0: It's overloaded. We've lost Mr. Rimmer.
1: At last, things are looking up.
2: How long is it going to take to fix that thing?
0: Well, best guess, about 20 minutes.

0: Can I come in, sir? I did knock. Perhaps you didn't hear me.
1: Here's your hot lemon, sir.
2: Thank you, Private Nobody.
0: Oh, a few directives to sign, sir.
2: Of course, laddie. A free pardon exonerating you from all crimes?
0: I don't know how that got in there, sir. I
2: want to be an officer, don't you, laddie?
0: Oh, sir. Could I? One day, could I be?
2: No, I don't think you could. Of course, it's a mirror universe. Everything's opposite. My God. This is going to take some getting used to.
3: They said it was okay to drop by. You look wonderful.
2: So do you. That'll be all shambles.
3: You made captain. You've done so well. Your own ship. Wow. I've got goosebumps.
2: So have I.
3: Let me kiss you. What are you doing?
2: I'm giving you a big wet snog with oodles of Tommy tongue.
3: But I'm your sister.
4: Yes, of course, but I was really pleased to see you.
3: You French kissed me.
4: No, it was near Antwerp. I Belgium kissed you. I've been really ill. You're the captain's sister. Oh, my God, what a terrible dream. Oh, hi, sis. It's me, Arnie, your bro. Get your big old lumpy bum down here and give us a big hug.
3: Captain Rimmer, I am Sister Talia Garrett. Your personal spiritual advisor.
2: Sister, whoever you are. Thou smeg. Excuse me.
5: Yes?
2: I wonder, could you tell me what this is?
5: You'll need to ask the professor, then. He does all that stupid science-y brain box type stuff.
6: Somebody call?
2: Professor?
4: Yes, Captain. Perhaps you could help me. What's this?
6: It's an alkaline.
4: Oh, yes, what's it called?
6: Cesium francolithic mixyalabidium rixi dixi doxy dexy draxa.
4: I never thought I'd ever hear you say that. Can you write it down for me?
6: Certainly. Can I have an extremely long piece of paper, my dear?
2: The adjective.
6: I did it!
4: What? Where is everyone?
7: They prepared the machine and crossed into the mirror universe. You're the highest ranked crew member left on the ships, I suppose. That makes you captain. Congratulations, Cap.
4: Smack off.

0: you'll find that the formula on that piece of paper has now turned into the formula for the virus, because you've left the mirror universe, so it's turned back into its opposite. Oh!
1: Thank you, all right. This is a disaster.
0: No, there could still be a happy ending.
1: How?
0: Remember that chocolate bar you still owe me for? You could always pay me back before you snuff it.
1: How's that a happy ending?
0: Well, it's a happy ending for me. At least my totals are telling.
1: Why don't you smeggy well smeg off, you annoying little smeggy smeggy smegger?
0: Every dog has his day. And today's the day. And I'm the dog.

0: Life is over. Come with me. We will travel to the Ripsticks, where you will place a coin.
1: Not today, matey.
0: In the mouth.
1: Remember, only the good die young.
2: What never happens?

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1: Ed Reardon's Week by Christopher Douglas and Andrew Nichols. Episode 2, The Speech.
2: Monday. Another 7 volumes of Ed Reardon's diaries were dispatched to my agent last week, fully annotated, of course, with extensive extracts from my correspondence with the great and the good. Also, a few suggestions for the blurb. A spicy hot pot of anecdote and opinion, laced with a generous pinch of rancour.
3: I'll just check the emails, see if she's got a publishing deal for the diaries yet. Dear Mr. Ed, I am auditor with Central Bank of Nigeria. Oh, here we go again. How much does he want to pay into my account this time? 15 million. Worth a moment's thought during this morning's bargain hunt. Now, what's this one? Stop all the clocks, yeah. Eli and Bill are getting married. Are they now? We think it would be fab if you could attend at our forthcoming nuptials. Oh, really? You think these gay couples would have more taste than to descend to rank cliché, not to say bad grammar? P.S. Hope you can come, Dad. Dad? Oh, not Eli, Ellie. And that's how my daughter's spelling her name these days, is it? I'll have to think about that, won't we, Elgar? After giving due consideration to the Bank of Nigeria offer. Still, nice of her to ask, I suppose. Right, to work.
2: Like Herodotus, Pepys, and Evelyn Waugh before me, though emphatically not like Bridget, expletive inserted Jones, the Reardon Diaries offer a unique literary snapshot of our times, a writer's burden stretching from the present day back to the winter of discontent.
4: But Ed, these are all discontented. Oh, every single season from 1978 onwards, it's so libelous you couldn't publish more than a couple of pages.
3: Well, that makes it all the more commercial, surely. Unputdownable in your parlance.
4: Even this cricket match you watched on television after you came back from shopping. You'd have 5 million Australians phoning their lawyers.
3: Oh, well, they take offence at anything.
4: That line about the sheep and the corks. I've got really, really good friends who are Australian. I thought of suing you over that. It's a horrid thing to say.
3: Oh, we could cut that. Thing is, Ping, I've got slightly pressing financial commitments right now, and my daughter's getting married.
4: Oh, cool! When? Where? What's the theme?
3: Well, judging from the invitation, the theme seems to be misspelling and illiteracy, but as father of the bride, I feel I should at least be in a position to pay for the drink.
4: Aww.
3: Well, not just mine, I mean, a drink for the other guests as well. And I suppose I'll have to make a speech.
4: A word of advice, Ed. Don't use any of this stuff from the diaries.
3: Right. No. What if, instead of publishing, I were to take some of the material from this on the after-dinner speaking circuit, so I could be both risque and well-fed? And John Major apparently earns 50 grand a night for this, for God's sake.
4: Right. And what's he been on again?
3: He used to be the Prime Minister. We did win the 1992 general election.
4: Okay, I tell you what you could do, Ed. You could write some after-dinner speeches.
3: Yes, that's rather what I was suggesting, Ping.
4: And then get someone famous to, like, read them out, you know, after dinner, like Dame Kelly thingy, or the jockey who went to prison for horse drugging. We're handling his book.
3: I'd be disappointed if you weren't.
4: You could write him a special little jockey-type speech.
3: How much would I get?
4: That's exactly what he says, the jockey, every time he comes in. How much would I be getting, a tile?
2: Tuesday. Ghostwriting is a much maligned branch of the literary profession. After all, finding the voice of a subject better known for appearing in racing silks than before 300 well-oiled Rotarians is much the same as getting under the skin of a character in one's own fiction. There's no place for snobbery here, so it was with enthusiasm that I undertook to rendezvous with Mr. Seamus McGee outside the Red Hen food court at Scratchwood Services on the M1 at 6:30 a.m. on Thursday.
3: Look for a big white Merc, it says on the email. No doubt with 6 big black bin liners full of cash on the back seat. What would you say the correct response is to this, Elgar? Blimey, let's hope we give the Rozzers a slip. Hello, matey from Nigeria's back. I am absolutely besieged by liars, cut purses and con men. Hello? Yes, it is. Well, I posted it last week, £42.29 or something. Oh, how stupid of me. Look, I know what's happened. I must have put the Barclaycard cheque in your envelope and the egg cheque in the Barclaycard envelope. I do apologise. So what shall I do? Wait for you to send me another bill in a month or so, or... What do you mean you've paid it in? Oh, so you and Barclaycard are in the habit of swapping cheques, are you? Just like that? Well, that's all very cosy, I must say. So what, you all get together to decide whether or not I eat next week? Is that the way it works? Well, it serves you right if it has bounced. Good day to you, or whatever time it is there in Bangalore. Thank you for calling, Ed Reardon. All our operators are having to write jokes for a bent jockey, but your call is important to us, so please continue... Oh, hello, Ellie. Hello. Or is it Eli? There you are. One packet of Rizzlers and one cranberry juice. Or is it cranberry?
5: Cheers, Dad. What?
3: I'm not sure I like your hair like that, Ellie.
5: What do you mean?
3: Well, it's all gone.
5: Shaved it off like 5 years ago.
3: Mm. And your young man, Bill, is he able to keep you in the illegal substances to which you're accustomed?
5: I'm clean now, Dad. So's Bill. He's a lecturer at Sussex University.
3: Oh, the semiotics of Scooby-Doo, I don't doubt.
5: That's really cheap, you know. Your teacher's music.
3: No, I'm sorry, what sort of music?
5: Queen's.
3: Oh, what, Renaissance music, that sort of thing.
5: No, Queen the band. He did his PhD in the lyrics of Bohemian Rhapsody.
3: Mm. And that pays well, does it?
5: $40,000 a year.
3: Mm.
5: And from what I'm bringing in from designing the Dreamcatchers, that makes 41, so you haven't got too much to worry about, Dad.
3: Well, as I said on the phone, I would like to contribute somehow. What are you doing about your honeymoon?
5: We're going to California. They have a Queen convention every year in Scaramouche. Bill's a speaker, so it's all paid for.
3: Mm. Well, I'd like to put some money behind the bar. How many people are you expecting?
5: 200 or 300.
3: Oh.
5: Don't worry, we'll just be happy if you come.
3: Does that we include your mother and the Reverend what's-his-name?
5: Don't start, Dad. We all want you to be there.
3: Well, of course. How could I miss, forgive the cliché, your big day? I'm not only going to come to my daughter's wedding, I'm going to make her proud of me. Proud to have me sitting next to her at the top table, and proud when I stand up to make my speech.
5: Right.
3: And I tell you what I could do. Instead of paying for the drinks, I could arrange a church. There's a place in Perry Vale on the A40. I filmed there once. You slip the priest a couple of bottles of scotch. I'm sure he you'd get it for virtually nothing.
5: Actually, Dad.
2: Wednesday. It seemed that the doting father was to be frozen out of the formalities, and the organisation of my daughter's wedding was in the responsible hands of the former Mrs. Ed Reardon, Janet, and her freshly ordained significant other, the Reverend Toy Boy Tim, both of whom will no doubt insist on the happy couple sashaying down the aisle, banging tambourines and singing Kumbaya. Let's let them get on with it. I have bigger fish to fry, a more important speech to write, and one which will be not only appreciated, but paid for by Shameless Seamus of Scratchwood Services.
6: Use a writer, fella, what did he call you? Ed Reardon.
3: Oh, hello, sorry, I thought the car was empty. Didn't see you down there. I've been here 20 minutes.
6: I got a bug your new one up. Hop in and we'll be after going.
3: Right. Just finished my orchard fresh apple fritter. Don't want to get icing sugar on your upholstery.
6: Now, I'm not about this, Henry. If we don't get a move on, we missed our first that market raisin.
3: Do you want to wait while I just shut the door? No, fine. Hadn't I better get that, Seamus?
6: Dermot, I've run late, so get it on now or I miss a 32-8. If it comes in, we'll have a good night. Cheers now. Get out of the way, you muppet.
3: Seamus, sorry, I don't want to distract you when you're driving at this kind of speed, but I thought we could start your speech by describing your feelings when you won the Gold Cup.
6: Well, it was all right, you know, but the best part was coming back in the weighing room and there was 50 grand.
3: Yeah. What wasn't there an amusing story about your britches going missing at the top of the hill?
6: Oh, that was a grand kid. But you need to run on top of his whip. So I think you the next 30. I nobble you, you bastard.
3: I got the bit about the whip. Watch out!
6: What are you making a noise like that for? Sure, there's nothing there at all.
3: Would it help at all, if I describe what's going on outside the car? Because it must be very difficult for you to see over the top of the steering wheel. I mean, they're really built for big, tall Germans, these cars, aren't they?
6: Hello, Michael. How's the wedding typhus?
3: Actually, Seamus, I've probably got enough now. And as we seem to be at Leicester Forest Services, in no time at all...
6: Would you be hanging on there, mate? got a little bit of business to do. Don't want you to hear what we're saying.
3: No, I don't think there's much danger of that.
6: The old fella's been having a word with the milkman. Ed, would you mind getting out of the car?
7: Ed, my dear boy, how lovely to see you.
8: Hello, Felix.
9: What are you doing here, Reardon?
7: My two favourite clients together in my office again. What larks. Let's have lunch.
9: We've just come back, Felix.
7: Oh, so we have. Jazz is over for the BAFTAs. Ed, what are you here for? Borrow another tenor?
3: Borrow a book, actually, but I will take the tenor as a refusal off an offence. So, attending the BAFTAs. That's on a par with looking your own name up in the phone book.
9: I think you'll find they're playing an increasingly important part on the cinema stage.
3: Yeah. Is their importance on the cinema stage in any way connected with your not being nominated for an Oscar?
9: No.
3: Well, I could keep this up all day, but I wonder, Felix, if you've got a spare copy of that jockey's autobiography. I'm writing his speech, and I can't understand a word he says.
7: No, top shelf, halfway along. Got it? No, pass the big Willy book. That's the Farter's Dictionary. Come down from there.
3: Here?
7: No, that's How to Burp. But do take that too if you need jokes. It sold terrifically. Paid for the pool in Tuscany and our tickets to Bayreuth.
9: So, writing after-dinner speeches, are we?
3: Yes. I can run up an acceptance speech for your BAFTA, if you like. Perhaps I will take the Farter's Dictionary, Felix.
9: Uh-huh. I've also been asked to speak at my goddaughter's wedding. Did you know Ellie was getting married?
3: Yes. I'll be making a speech, too.
7: Good for you, Ed. Are you giving her away?
3: No, I'm going to try and get as much for her as I can.
10: Dad, this is Bill.
11: Kiss me, sir.
2: Tuesday. If there's one thing more infuriating than being called mate by a 12-year-old, it's being addressed as sir by a 12-year-old. Especially when he's 31. It's tantamount to being asked if you're all right all the time, and if you want your meat cutting up. But I withheld a number of suitable reproofs that sprang to mind and was charm itself. After all, this was the man my beloved daughter was to marry. And what's more, Professor Bill of Sussex University was quite possibly in a position to offer his future father-in-law the odd bit of guest lecturing, perhaps even the Grail itself. The job that allows you to put your feet up for a year at the taxpayer's expense, otherwise known as writer in residence.
9: What a splendid jacket that is.
3: Tell me, Bill, are the silver stars stuck on?
11: No, they're sewn on, sir.
3: Ah, not by Ellie, surely. She only ever had one use for needles. Well, this is all very agreeable.
10: Dad,

0: She only ever had one use for needles.
1: Well, this is all very agreeable.
2: Dad, Mum and Tim have offered to pay for the whole wedding.
0: Have they now?
2: With a big marquee and the ceremony in his church.
0: I suppose on condition that he's allowed to play his guitar. One of those interfaith hymns they're so fond of these days. Da da da da da da da da.
3: No, it goes into D there, sir. Dance, dance, wherever you may be.
2: Shut up, Brian. Look, Mum and Tim want it to be traditional. Me in white, bridesmaids, lots of readings from the Bible.
0: Ah, the old King James, yes, with a sturdy lock on it. I'm very partial to the Book of Job. Perhaps I could deliver a chapter or two of that, as well as my speech.
2: No, you don't understand. That's not what we want.
3: We want a different kind of traditional. Like an 80s traditional.
2: With the ceremony in a tree, like in the Spandau Ballet video.
3: Right.
2: And Bill's got this genuine Freddie Mercury suit he's going
0: to
2: wear.
0: And you're sure this tree's big enough to hold 300 guests?
2: No, the tree's in the grounds of Nebworth House. That's where we're planning to have the reception. But Mum hates the whole idea.
0: Oh, she doesn't, does she? Oh, dear. You see, well, I don't want to say anything against her, but that's so old-fashioned, curmudgeonly, that's what it is, and intolerant. And what does Tim think?
2: You know what he wanted? To have, like, an organ playing the wedding march.
0: Oh, well, I'm speechless. I don't know what to say. Would you like me to ring them up? How rude would you like me to be?
2: No, that's not what this lunch is about, Dad.
0: They're not threatening to withhold the money, are they?
2: No, we can pay for it all if we have to.
0: Oh, good.
2: Except you did promise to pay for the drink.
0: Absolutely, yes, I said I would and I will. It's your special day and I'm not about to spoil it, like some people.
3: Hey, it's only money.
2: So, Bill.
3: Oh, yeah. We thought it might be cool if I, like, well, formally asked for your daughter's hand in marriage, sir.
0: Oh, dear fellow. Of course. Nice to see some traditions being upheld. I couldn't ask for a better son-in-law.
2: Oh, Dad.
0: Now, tell me, Bill, do you currently have a writer-in-residence down there at Sussex University?
3: Yeah, Lynn Truss, she's great.
0: Yes, isn't she? Yes.
4: Thursday. My offer to Ellie to provide 36 cases of Asda's 7-for-2 Bulgarian Shiraz for the reception went down like, well, like the 2002 vintage, actually. It was clear that I would have to look elsewhere for the wherewithal to buy champagne, especially as my Nigerian email friend had so far resisted my suggestion that I would be happy to supply my bank account details if he first sent me a cheque for £5,000 to cover my office expenses. A call to Ping brought only the doleful news that the most I could expect for the Seamus McGee speech was £600 in dirty notes. Mirabile dictu, she was wrong.
5: Hey there, big fella.
6: Think of being a bit of a comedian, do you? Save the funnies for the speech.
5: Sorry, Seamus, I was talking to the horse. Anyway, I'm pleased to report that the speech is going great guns. Those chief constables will absolutely love it. You'll be opening with a broth of a fart joke, just to get the crowd on your side.
6: Will you stop talking about the great speech now and listen? Take this and stick it on. Hide and raise your neck. Try and get the 9-2.
5: I say, there's a lot of money, Seamus. You want me to put it on Sligo Rocket, the horse you're riding? Is that it?
6: No, idiot.
5: Sorry, silly question.
6: Stick the lot on Harrison Venture.
5: Can you just point to it on the race card, the name? Oh, I see, number 4. Right, will do.
7: Number 4, Harrison Venture, still has a half-length lead. But now, Seamus McGee stokes up Sligo Rocket. He's upsides now. Sligo Rocket goes into the lead. It's Sligo Rocket forging ahead. Nothing's going to catch him now. It's another one for favourite backers. And, oh dear.
0: Really, rotten luck, Seamus, being in the lead and then losing your whip and your stirrups. What are the odds against that happening, I wonder?
6: They'll be offering double carpet for that. There's your present.
0: Oh, goodness, I think you're giving me too much here.
6: Shut up and have a drink.
0: If you insist, I will. Not Bulgarian, either.
4: The wedding champagne issue had now been resolved to the satisfaction of all concerned. Except possibly for Happy Jack, the Sandown Park bookmaker whose disposition was palpably less sunny as he emptied the contents of his leather satchel into my plastic carrier bag. All that remained now was the speech. When it comes to public speaking, a professional wordsmith starts with a great advantage, but as I explained to my writing class at Berkhamsted Leisure Centre, the art of speechwriting is primarily a matter of gauging the mood of your audience.
8: Oh, I think I must have dropped off for a second. I didn't snore, did I?
0: No, hardly at all, Olive. I'm just saying that tailoring your material to the demands of the event is all.
8: Don't know about tailoring. You look very smart tonight.
9: Glad to see the back of those sands.

0: course.
1: Thank you. Well, presentation is important. Now, as it happens, I have to make a speech at my daughter's wedding, but at the same time, I'm also writing some after-dinner material for one of our leading jockeys.
0: It's not that bent one, is it? McGee?
1: Yes.
0: Oh, he wants locking up.
1: Well, as a writer, one has to leave one's scruples at the door when attempting to inhabit a character.
0: I lost 15 quid on him last Friday. Sligo Rocket. Went into reverse thrust, that one.
2: I thought you always won, Stan.
0: I do. As long as the jockey doesn't fall off when he doesn't need to.
1: Oh, dear. Well, that's gambling, I'm afraid.
2: Is that a new shirt, too?
1: Well, just to return to the subject of speeches.
2: And cufflinks, look.
1: As I say, it's my daughter's wedding soon, and I haven't yet worked out what I'm going to say. Obviously, I want to include some of my personal philosophy.
2: I've been to that many weddings. Must be 500. And not one good speech.
3: I wish they didn't always tell jokes. Why don't they just speak from the heart instead of trying to be funny?
1: That's good counsel, Olive.
0: Does he give you tips?
1: What?
0: I'll be dropping my whip after the last, so put your money on the other neck.
1: So, Pearl, these 500 weddings...
0: I lost 15 quid. How much did you win?
1: what's the worst speech you can remember?
4: Friday, midnight. It is only a few hours until Ellie walks down the aisle. Or at any rate, shins up the trunk. And with Seamus's speech safely printed up and ready for delivery in its snazzy plastic folder, still got a few left from the 1982 BBC drama launch, it's time for Ed Reardon to speak from the heart about his true and deep relationship with his daughter and the world in which I would like to see my grandchildren raised.
5: I'll start with the demise of the Routemaster bus. Red phone boxes. Red. Ah! Streets running red with the blood of 12-year-old newsreaders who can't decide whether to refer to the year 2007 or 2007, often in the same bulletin. Well, first 20 minutes there, Elgar. And the punishment doubled for persistent offenders. Pause for applause. And on that optimistic note of hope for the future, let's all raise our glasses. That means you as well, Tim. Come on, Janet, show your new hubby how to pick up a wine glass. To the happy couple, Ellie, spelt E-double-L-I-E, and Bill. Right, print. Oh, dear. Yes, coming.
6: Mr. Reardon.
7: Hello.
8: It is you. I couldn't believe it when I saw your name on the charge sheet.
7: Nor could I.
8: One of our most reliable ID parade participants on the wrong side of the law.
7: As the irony of the situation isn't lost on me.
8: Seems something wrong about it. Charging you with a felony?
7: Exactly what is it I'm accused of?
8: Corruption relating to racecourse gambling. After a tip-off from a concerned member of the public, apparently.
7: All I did was put a bet on for a colleague.
8: Well, I hope to goodness you do get off, because if you don't mind my saying, it'll put a right adjectival spanner in the works at this end if you don't.
7: In what way?
8: Well, have you seen the forecast for the weekend? Baking! Ashdown Forest is going to be lousy with flashes over the next few days. I don't know how we'll manage without you on the line-up come Monday morning.
7: It's just as well I'm innocent, then. Do you think I could have my briefcase back? My daughter's getting married at lunchtime, and I'd like to cast an eye over my speech.
8: Oh, I think we can stretch a point in the circumstances. And here's your pyjama cord.
7: No, thank you.
8: We're not ogres, you know.
4: Saturday. In time-honoured fashion, I'm allowed to make one phone call. And since it is to my agent, in equally time-honoured fashion, I transfer the charges. Luckily, Ping was just leaving a party in the disused Aldwych Underground station, merely a stone's throw from Bow Street Magistrates Court, where two of her clients were awaiting her professional ministrations. Bail was duly granted.
9: You know, we're going to have to, like, charge you interest on this, Ed, at whatever percent.
1: Well, take it out of my fee for writing that bog-trotting crook speech. I'm sorry, that sounds ungracious. I'm really very grateful to you, Pink.
9: No, it's okay. All part of the service. Blah-de-blah.
1: Yeah, you didn't actually need a blah-de-blah there. But look, I'd like to make this up to you. How would you like to come to my daughter's wedding? It's up a tree.
9: Oh, cool. What kind of tree? Is it, like, all frondy?
1: Well, yeah, well, I don't know. But the thing is, it's at Nebworth, and you'd have to drive me in the Punto.
9: Well, I've got another two to go to this afternoon, but, yeah, I can fit it in.
10: And there you are, bring it up, so you are. Got a real dog and a half, that's all we did there. Now, have you got me speech?
1: Yes. Here's your speech. Been a pleasure working with you. Can't wait to do it again on some other equine collaboration. bent beauty, possibly.
10: I take care now, Doctor. We're back again.
1: Come on, Ping.
9: Ed, I'm doing like 110.
1: Call that speeding. Right, there's the house. Look, there. Cut across the fields. Go on. Just get me to the tree on time.
6: Right, here he is at last. Everybody ready?
11: Sound running.
6: Okay, ready when you are, Tony. And... just wait there, Ed. Hold the car door.
1: What's this? What's going on?
6: My wedding present to my goddaughter, the gift of cinema.
9: Oh, wow, I'm going to be in a Jazz Mulvane movie.
12: Jazz Mulvane's Ellen Bill's wedding, Arrival of the Bride's Father, take one.
1: Jazz, is there anything in life you don't insist on a credit for?
12: Jazz Mulvane's Ellen Bill's wedding, Arrival of the Bride's Father, take two.
6: And action. Okay, Ed, out you get.
1: Oh.
6: That's lovely. Tony, can you develop the shot and pan down to get Ed's pyjama trousers and slippers? Lovely jubbly. And cut! Hang up, moving on.
10: Right, can we have the bride and groom in the cherry picker with the vicar, please? Let's get them up in the oak tree as soon as possible.
1: You know, there are people who want to change this traditional way of life.
13: My lords, ladies and gentlemen, chief constables, pray silence please for Mr. Seamus McGee. Not low enough for you, sir.
10: Yeah. I got the thing the other day. Wouldn't it be great if my grandchildren were born into a world where they brought back the old red telephone boxes? You have to think about that one a bit.
14: And the actor in the gorilla skin says, "Sorry, Mr. Mulvane, but who do you have to sleep with to get off this picture?" But there's only one star in today's picture, and she's the brightest in my firmament, because she's my beautiful goddaughter, Ellie.
15: Now pray silence for the bride's father, Mr. Ed Reardon.
1: You know, I think there's only one thing worse than being jocked off Desert Orchid the year he won the Gold Cup, and that's being downwind of Declan O'Shea when he's been for a curry in O'Connell Street. Seems I've got my notes. Just bear with me. Because every time you give them a corner, they open the shop. No, that's not the right thing.
10: And I tell you another thing that makes me sick to me teeth. 12-year-old newsreaders who split their infinitives. Where the bejesus is me fart joke?
1: Well, I suppose I'd better explain why I stand before you now dressed in a pair of striped pyjamas, though some of you may not have noticed this due to the eccentricity of your own attire. But the reason is that I've come on from Bow Street Magistrates Court. Excellent canteen breakfast, by the way, if any of you are thinking of committing a felony on your way home. The champagne that you've just drained from your glasses to toast the happy couple was, in fact, exclusively funded by illegal gambling to the tune of £60,000 in a Waitrose carrier bag. Maybe the best will do for Ellie. So, it's not unfair to say that, in the process of losing a daughter, I've gained a criminal record. So I made it to the airport, Ellie, but the reason I couldn't join you and the rest of the family on the plane was because when I fell over drunk in Ladbroke Grove, I'd torn my only pair of trousers. Well, I managed to staple them back together again, and everything was fine, until I tried to get through the metal detector at Heathrow Airport. If only I'd stolen the sellotape from the Granada stationery cupboard instead of that stapler. But there we are. A whole family history can turn on such bad decisions. So, as a symbol of my hope that we can patch things up from now on, and of course, for your future happiness together, Elliot and Bill, if I can get this briefcase open, I'd like to present you with this.
16: Oh, thanks, Dad.
11: Jazz, can you get in here for a close-up of the stapler, please? Make sure we can see property of Granada Television.
14: No, sorry, battery's gone. Sorry, everybody.
16: Ed, can you just go through all that again from the top of the speech?
17: Ed Reardon's Week starred Christopher Douglas with Stephanie Cole, John Fortune, Tom Colebrook, Martin Hyder, Philip Jackson, Rita May, Geoffrey McGiven, Barunka O'Shaughnessy, Alice Lowe and Geoffrey Whitehead. It was written by Christopher Douglas and Andrew Nichols. The producer was Simon Nichols.
18: Once upon a time there was an engineer.
19: Choo-choo Charlie was his name, we hear.
18: He had an engine and he sure had fun. He used good and plenty candy to make his train run.
20: Charlie says,

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3: Jeremy Hardy speaks to the nation. A series of lectures in which entertainer Jeremy Hardy examines the vicissitudes of modern living. In tonight's program, Jeremy Hardy explains how to be an adult.
4: Good evening and welcome to the program. As you will no doubt have heard by now, tonight's program is called How to Be an Adult. And as usual, I am accompanied by two people who are prepared to work with me, Stephen Frost.
5: Hello.
4: And Debbie Isis.
6: Hello.
4: Since the series began, we've been literally bombarded by UNITA rebels in Angola. And here are some of your letters.
5: Dear BBC, I was interested to see advertised free tickets for recordings of Jeremy Hardy Speaks to the Nation. I wrote off to the address, and the so-called free tickets arrived. Not so free when you consider that my return train ticket from Cardiff Central cost £38.90.
6: Dear Jeremy Hardy Speaks to the Nation, half-hour radio programme this may be, tense psychological thriller it most certainly is not. In vain I waited for the kaleidoscopic montage of flashbacks relating to an actual or imagined slaying and the final and disturbing hypnosis sequence in which the psychiatrist exposes the dwarf Spanish nun in the red tuxedo as the actual killer.
5: Dear Mr. Nation, I was appalled by your program's treatment of the desert rats. To many people, those brave men are heroes who fought to keep their country free. And yet your program chose to make no mention of them whatsoever. Rather than be ignored, I should think that those much decorated veterans should all be given a medal.
4: Is that all of them?
5: Yeah, we've got a review though. It says, Jeremy Hardy Speaks to the Nation is neither Jeremy nor Hardy nor Speaks to the Nation.
4: Who wrote that?
5: A journalist, I should think.
4: Yeah, figures. So, on to the subject of tonight's program, How to Be an Adult. This being quite a massive topic, I have divided it into its three most important areas.
6: 1.
4: How to conduct yourself.
5: 2.
4: How to organise your personal finances.
6: And 3.
4: How to do grown-up things without going utterly to pieces and wanting your mum and dad to sort everything out for you. Firstly, how to conduct yourself. The fact of being an adult can come as quite a shock. I realised it had started to happen to me when I was watching Top of the Pops this year and found myself saying, well, it all sounds the same, doesn't it? There's nothing you can tap your feet to. In the old days, we had the pistols and the buzzcocks, something with a bit of a tune, but this rap, that's not music, you can hear the words. I also realised on my child's third birthday that being a father is not so much gaining a daughter as becoming a parent. There are all these new things I have to do. I have to provide, I have to plan for the future, and I have to drive without using the F word. Even if I didn't think about what I was saying in front of a child, the conversations I have with adults have changed now that I'm supposed to be one as well. I can't walk into the bank and say, lend me 10 quid till tomorrow, it'll save me going to the bank. I can't phone my solicitor back and say, I'm sorry about that, I was just having a dump. I can't tell a magistrate I haven't paid my poll tax because my little brother ripped up my paying invert. I have to become one of those people I never thought I'd be. I find myself saying things like, it is expensive, but not for what it is. And we're only really inviting a few people, so don't say anything to Patrick and Lorraine. Age isn't the only factor affecting how we conduct ourselves. There are a whole range of cultural, social, and historical factors. For example, what constitutes good manners varies around the world. In some countries, belching at the dinner table is considered a great compliment to your host, and profuse vomiting is considered a great compliment to your tour guide. And of course, within our culture, manners are influenced by social class. An upper-class man might dress for dinner, and I always myself try to at least have my knickers on when the pizza man arrives. And Additionally, different manners are expected of different sexes. Women are supposed to be more dainty than men. You may know the old maxim, horses sweat, gentlemen perspire, and ladies glow. Or the even less well-known one, ladies powder their noses, gentlemen use the bathroom, and horses leave unbelievably huge turds all over the road. And men are supposed to be gallant towards women. A gentleman must always stand up when a lady enters a room. I don't know why, to prove that he's taller than her, probably. If a man and a woman are walking down the pavement, he is supposed to walk on the outside so that she has to climb over the homeless. Of course, things which just seem to be pointless traditions today often have very practical reasons behind them. When houses were built with upper stories overhanging the street, people would throw their human waste out of the windows. And so if a lady walked on the inside, the man would get hit instead of her. Mind you, I don't know what's more humiliating, getting covered with excrement or being seen out on a date with someone who's covered with excrement. Oh, I see Noel's got a new boyfriend. Really? What's he like? Great big jobby sticking out of his head. He's got a nice personality. According to custom, women are the more passive sex. A man must woo. In the Middle Ages, a knight would win his lady's hand if she admired his jousting skills. So she'd end up married to a bloke who was no good in bed but couldn't half knock people off horses with a stick. So, how we conduct ourselves is affected by history, nationality, sex, class, and even occupation. An English woman might kiss my cheek and by that be saying,
6: I'm fond of you as a friend.
4: A Romanian man might kiss me on both cheeks and mean,
5: cheers then, be lucky.
4: An Italian might kiss my hand and mean,
5: hello, you're the Pope.
4: Someone in show business might kiss me on both cheeks and mean,
6: eat shit and die, whatever your name is.
4: And a relative might kiss me on the forehead and mean,
6: he looks much better than he ever did when he was alive.
4: The more adult we are, the less clear it is what people are saying to us. Let's look at some everyday situations in which Debbie is going to give us some examples of common phrases and Steve is going to tell us what is meant by them. In the street.
6: Well, I mustn't keep you.
5: I have run out of things to say to you and want you to carry on walking.
4: On the telephone.
7: Well, it was nice to hear from you.
8: Please return the handset to the receiver and call someone else.
4: At a party.
6: Do you two know each other?
5: I have forgotten both your names.
4: In a shop.
6: Oh, I'll think about it and come back.
5: £280 for a pair of underpants? You must be joking. £280 for a pair of underpants?
4: Yes, all right, Steve.
5: What?
4: Well, once was enough. I don't really want you to repeat it.
6: Oh, that was wonderful. I can hardly move.
4: What?
6: That's what you'd say if you meant once was enough. I don't really want you to repeat it.
4: Anyway, what I think we've learned is that part of conducting oneself as an adult means not speaking your mind. And you not only have to doctor what you say, you also have to interpret what other people are saying to you. When someone says, tell me honestly, they mean lie to me with conviction. Even total strangers play games with each other and you have to understand the rules. Let's say Debbie faces a long train ride and she doesn't want to talk to anyone, but she also feels unable to say, I'm sorry, I just want to be in my own space right now. Let's see how she gets on in this scene in which Stephen plays a man trying to entrap her into a conversation.
5: Dear, I can't.
4: Initially, Debbie resists.
5: God, what? But.
6: I'm sorry?
4: Debbie's first big mistake. Steve now has an opportunity.
5: Oh, nothing. Sorry if I disturbed you. I was just having a quiet tut to myself out loud, that's all.
4: Debbie can bail out now by saying, oh, good, I'll ignore you then. Let's hear what she actually says.
6: Is anything wrong?
5: Oh, no, not really, no. I just don't believe it, that's all.
6: Oh.
4: Not bad. Debbie has reduced the potential for dialogue with a non-committal but not impolite response. She now has 4 seconds in which to become completely absorbed in something else. She can fall asleep, look out of the window with her natural interest, drool excessively, or get things out of her ear with a bent coat hanger. Instead, she tries reading.
5: What's that you're reading?
4: Uh-oh, Steve's interested.
6: Oh, yeah, it's called Understanding Your Flatulence.
4: Good move, Debbie. But what's his response?
5: Ah, so nice to meet a fellow sufferer. lucky you chose me to sit next to. A lot of people don't understand. You might have a colonic stoppage. I can have a look for you if you like.
4: Debbie's flatulence gambit was a mistake. She must steer the conversation onto something else.
6: Let's talk about something else.
5: Hold on. I'll find me torch.
6: Tell me about you.
5: Here we are. Now, where's my gardening glass?
6: I thought there was something you were tutting about. I just don't believe it, you said.
5: Oh, you don't want to hear about that. Ah, salad tongs.
6: Oh, I do want to hear about it. I really do. Please, please, tell me.
5: Okay, well, it all started a long, long, long time ago. I must have been 3 or 4 years old at the time. And the years went by. Then I was 7. You see, that's how it all happened. No one else wanted the job, so I ended up leader of the Liberal Democratic Party. Can we count on your vote at the next election?
4: So there we are, a nightmare scenario brought on by our inability to win at the kind of social mind games we come up against every day. Well, never. But it's all a very long way from the kind of interaction we experience as children. Children might talk rubbish, but it's passionate, exuberant rubbish about games and food and telly and gravel-related injuries. Children don't say basically or how goes it or I kid you not. They don't invoice you. They say, can I have money for sweets? And if you say, how much do you want? They don't say, oh, I wouldn't like to put a figure on it. I'll see how I get on and then give you a bell later on this afternoon. And if you won't give them money, they don't send you a court summons. They just go round all the neighbours saying, will you sponsor me? But being an adult is not necessarily to do with age. You can start or stop being an adult at any age. Child prodigies are terrifyingly adult. Of course, one has to remember that they are often having very serious emotional problems so that one can think, good, at least there's something wrong with the little bastards. But the point is that they seem really old, while old people can seem like a bunch of kids. We think that second child is about incontinence and dementia, but it isn't necessarily. Old people are like kids because they fill up all the buses, talk too loud, eat sweets all day, have filthy minds and don't remember anything you tell them. Of course, in other ways, they're not like children at all. Children have a lot more money, for a start, and more energy. It's a tragic fact that at the time in our lives when we have the most energy, there's not really a lot we can do. Children use the same energy it would take to run the London Marathon in the average school playtime, doing things which are utterly pointless. But if I wanted to run the London Marathon, I'd have to train for 2 years to do something utterly pointless. But in general, conducting yourself as an adult means that there are loads of things you can't do anymore and loads of things you have to do that you didn't have to do before. That's why adolescence, the supposed transition to adulthood, is a completely false start. True, your body starts to exhibit all the physical signs of maturity, apart from baldness and fat buttocks. You don't really want to be an adult, because all the adults you know are so acutely aware of your adolescence, they've all gone weird on you. Let's listen to this extract from a popular television programme, which in this episode deals with teenage problems.
6: Hey, you're not eating your tea, Kevin?
4: I can't, Mum.
9: What's wrong with it? When your mother spends all day cooking and cleaning, I'm out looking for work.
4: I'm a vegetarian.
6: That's why I made you our omelette.
4: It's a liver omelette.
9: So, he not only demands vegetarian food now, he doesn't want any meat in it.
6: Oh, it's because of that girl.
4: She's not a girl, she's a woman.
9: Oh, excuse us, Jermaine Pankhurst.
4: She's 47, that. She's an architect, and I'm going away to London to move in with her, for good.
9: You go away to London to move in with her for good, and you can get out of this house.
6: He goes, and I'm going with him.
4: You can't, ma'am. Teresa's only got a one-bedroom flat.
9: Oh, Teresa now, is it? Her name's Teresa. We're not allowed to call her that old sap that's hanging around with our Kevin anymore because he's not good enough for her.
6: Did you hear me, Desi? I'm going with him and I'll stay in a dirty bed and breakfast if I have to.
9: You're going nowhere. You're grounded.
6: You can't ground me. I'm your wife.
9: I don't I know it.
4: Stop it. Stop it. You're driving me mad. I'm just a football in this house. I'm going out.
6: God, kids. What do you reckon? Drugs?
9: Oh, yes, please, love. I could do with something.
4: Yeah, the pangs of the transition to adulthood. Of course, once you're 20, you realise what you suspected was true, and that adulthood is a thoroughly bad business, and you regress, because being an adult means responsibility. 10 years ago, I would not have bought a car to get me from A to B. I wasn't even sure I wanted to go to B. I had hoped at one time I'd get as far as H. I would have bought a car in those days because you could take the roof off and because it was impossible to get the parts. Now, if I look through someone's window and see they're having a few friends round for dinner, I don't rush home, fill up an empty cider bottle, go back, knock on the door and say, Dave said it would be all right. And I'm not sure I approve of the changes in myself brought on by age. I comfort myself with the thought that I want different things now I'm over 30. But the fact is, I want the same things. I just want them delivered. Of course, I've got contemporaries who are more grown up or less grown up than I am. I know someone who is my age, but when he gets excited, he hops like a little kid and his eyes get all big and filled with childlike wonder and he says, "Ow, brilliant!" The sad thing is, what makes him excited is garden furniture and tax relief on endowment mortgages. But I know other people who are completely irresponsible, who are going to lay down a demo as soon as they get it together, or who come up with a scheme to fish old shopping trolleys out of the canal in order to do them up and sell them, or who, when they're on aeroplanes and they have to fill in a landing card, they put terrorism where it says purpose of visit. By the by, a general note is that when dealing with authority, a joke does not break the tension. When you are asked,
6: "Have you worked in the last 2 weeks?"
4: you'll be taken at your word if you say,
10: "Oh yeah, I've been ambassador to Turkey."
4: If someone says to you,
10: "Could I see some means of identification?"
4: it may hold things up if you retort,
6: "Do you want to see my appendix scar or the mole on my bum?"
4: If you hear the question,
10: "Can you tell me what's in the boot of your car, miss?"
4: and you reply,
6: A bald tyre and a stash of ecstasy, I think, officer,"
4: you may find that it's not the right thing to say. As it turns out, what's actually in there is heroin, cocaine, and a quantity of whatever else they happen to have in. When you're young and rebellious, you think everyone's out to get you. It's only when you grow up you realise that they have. That's why it's worthwhile knowing your rights. Of course, we have no Bill of Rights or written constitution in this country. So what rights do we have? Well, you can graze your geese on common land and take things back at Marks and Spencer's. As I get older, although I haven't yet become a liberal myself, I have more and more respect for liberals. Not the Lib Dems particularly, but passionate, decent, old-fashioned liberals. Because when liberals hear about some abuse of power, they are outraged that such things can go on, determined that something must be done, and moved to put pen to paper. Sometimes they even put pen to placard. They turned out for the miners with their own personal homemade banners saying things like, "Please, Mr. Heseltine, think about what you are doing and reconsider." Which is a bugger of a chant to get behind. Whereas the left are so used to expecting the worst, it's much more of an effort for us to do anything about it. We have marches every week, and the main reason I go on them is you can get through London in half the time it takes by car. Nowadays, my militancy consists of sitting in front of the news saying bastards periodically. Some people think that part of growing up is the loss of idealism. But is there any physiological basis for the theory that we become more conservative as we mature? Well, it's true our brain cells die as we get older. Another possible explanation is that we become less confident and optimistic, so we hanker for the world of our childhood, a world in which we can remember feeling secure. Although the fact that I can remember a time when there was full employment, a health service, school textbooks and streets where it was safe to walk does not endear me to the policies of the Conservative Party. But perhaps we're not as keen to actually revolt against the present system if we feel we have a stake in it. You're less likely to want to throw up barricades in your street if it means donating your new dining room table to the struggle. And we don't often see Labour politicians on picket lines anymore because they're worried about their suits getting crumpled. But is the preservation of social order really in our long-term interest? Take this simple model. Let's say your principal assets are a car which you own and a video camera which you bought when they were still the size of rocket launchers and which you don't use very often. On the liability side, you have a slight overdraft, an unpaid access bill and a mortgage of £60,000. Now, let's say civil disturbance breaks out. Your car is turned over by rioters and your camcorder is smashed by the police. But if the revolution succeeds, although you might be required to put up the cast of the battleship Potemkin in your spare room, on the plus sides, you'll never have to pay another penny of your mortgage. Of course, revolutions can go badly wrong, and there's always the chance that a right-wing backlash will exploit their power vacuum and that the building societies will take over. But what I hope I've shown is that the more responsibilities we have, the more anger we might feel about things that didn't affect us much before. Yes, I want my daughter to be able to write, but I don't want her to have to sit a three-hour paper every morning invigilated by the managing director of a local building firm. Yes, I want the police to protect my family from burglary and murder and crack dealing, but I don't need them to protect me from black people who are driving. No, I don't want to go to the cinema and see tasteless, exploitative rubbish with entrails spilling out all over the place. But if people want to eat Westler's hot dogs, that should be their choice.
5: Jezza, I'm going to have to stop you there for a moment because we've got more complaints coming.
4: No, go on then.
5: Dear BBC, British Broadcasting Corporation, more like un-British pro-IRA politically correct Jewish conspiracy corporation. I was disgusted by Jeremy Hardy Speaks to the Nation. If people have to use humour to get a laugh, then God help us all.
6: Dear Jeremy Hardy Speaks to the Nation radio programme. You wouldn't think so. For a change, I took up the offer of tickets for your programme and went along to the studio. I sat down in my seat and turned on my radio, but immediately my enjoyment was completely spoiled by three people clowning around and showing off in front of what can only be described as an audience.
4: Well, thank you for those letters, Cast. And I think what they show us is that it's still possible to feel passionately angry about something, even though you're so old you've completely lost your mind. I shall now move on to part two of our discourse, in which I tell you how to organise your personal finances. And with Budget Day coming up in just a few months' time, what more pertinent opportunity to take a penny-wise look at the ins and outs of your savings and investments.
6: You are?
4: Oh, leave me alone.
6: Sorry.
4: As we've already seen, how we behave as an adult and the kinds of things we say and do are very much affected by our financial position. Someone who's just been turned out of their flat by a slum landlord and his thugs is unlikely to remark that they do say moving house is one of the most stressful times in your life. But we can really only see things from our own perspective. I've spent most of the last 2 years trying to sell my flat and buy a house. And now when I see homeless people begging in the street, I find myself thinking, well, at least they haven't got a full structural survey to pay for. But it's a lot easier to feel generous towards others when your own situation is fairly secure, which is odd because the rich are tight-fisted gits. So, how do you set about building a financially sound future for yourself and your family? Well, we all know that careful saving and investment are important. But do you really want to be one of those people who listen to Moneybox? Avaricious, petty bourgeois inadequate, who know whether a child is more tax efficient than a loft conversion, and who are sexually aroused by the money pages of the Daily Mail. And the sick thing is, none of them have got any money, not real money. They're just fascinated by the interest they could be making if they had. They've got one telecom share and a tidy little sum tucked away in an instant savings super gold portfolio account, where they give you a shiny folder for your statements with a hologram picture of two old people laughing on the cover. And you can choose whether the bank adds the interest to your account annually or just keeps it. Of course, you don't have to have a lot of money to become a saver. You can open a building society account with as little as £1. But what's the point? If you've only got a quid, I should have thought you're likely to need to get at your money rather quickly. You're not going to stick it in the Abbey National and have to get the bus to the high street every time you want to dip into it. I mean, honestly, we're all supposed to be making provision for the future when most people don't even know if they can get through the present without robbing a security van. And when you walk past the bank and there's a man in blue with a helmet carrying a sack full of money, you always think, God, I bet if I just grabbed it and ran, he'd be so surprised he wouldn't even follow me. You're probably thinking that I'm not the best person to be giving financial advice. But who is? 5 years ago, property was a sound investment, the Docklands had a great future, and BCCI was the friend of small business people. Now it seems the only wise investors are the people who held on to their flares through the 80s. Of course, the 80s was the era of new money, brash young men in suits setting up as independent financial advisors. And those of us who get tearful and sweaty at the thought of anything more complicated than the cash point card thought, praise God, at last there are people whose job it is purely to help me organise my life with no taint of any interest of their own, independent in thought and deed, and a slave to no man's commission. Tell me, O wise one, what's a mortgage?
11: Come in, sit down. Jeremy, isn't it?
4: Yes.
11: Now, Jeremy, can I call you Mr. Hardy?
4: Yes, by all means, yes.
11: Now, Mr. Hardy, you want to buy a flat?
4: Yes.
11: Right. And you want to borrow the money?
4: Yes.
11: Right. Now, I expect you'd like a bit of tax relief.
4: What's that?
11: Money.
4: Oh, yes, please.
11: Now, do you think you'd rather have a little bit of tax relief or a lot?
4: A lot.
11: Okay. Businessmen, I can tell. Nothing wrong with that. Let's just knock up a little chart here. Excuse me, I'm no Michelangelo da Vinci. Now, right, now, which one of these graphs would you say looks like ours?
4: That one.
11: This one? The one with the curve?
4: Yeah.
11: Well, you just pointed to the flexible rate insurance mortgage with the National Loan Sharks Corporation.
4: Did I?
12: Mr. Price?
11: What is it, Fiona?
12: I've just had a call from Mr. Price at the National Loan Sharks Corporation. He says if by any chance you've got any clients currently interested in an insurance mortgage, he happens to have a special offer of a portable car vacuum cleaner, but the offer closes in 7 minutes.
11: Well, it looks like you're an even more shrewd financial whiz kid than we thought, Mr. Hardy.
4: Thank you.
11: Now, there is a risk with this mortgage. Life's a risk. You take a gamble when you put a grand on the GGs, don't you? So, that's what the National Loan Sharks do. Put your money on the horses. Now, do you know about insurance mortgages?
4: No.
11: Right. Well, you're going to die. We're all going to die. Fact. We don't like it, but it's tough titty. Now, how do you feel about leaving the wife and kids in the shit so your missus has to go out on the game and the kids get rickets?
4: Well,
11: Now, you got any kids yet?
4: Not yet.
11: Firing blanks.
4: Well, we will, look.
11: So, you want insurance. Now, let's say you got a malignant tumour now.
4: Have I?
11: Yeah, you're riddled, right? Fall into bits, so you're dying, in other words.
4: Oh.
11: We're all dying, but especially you. Now, with an insurance mortgage, you die younger, but better looking. But you don't want to lose your tax relief, so the waiver premium unlimited gullibility clause allows your wife and kids to keep paying the mortgage interest until the endowment matures when you would have been 90, and the lump sum pays off all the interest you would have paid if you'd been alive, leaving the mortgage untouched so the kids have still got a nice big loan to pay off in their retirement. Now, that sounds pretty tempting, doesn't it?
4: Well, I'm in your hands. Where do I sign?
13: Did you see that crime take place? Maybe you were passing by and noticed something unusual. Call now and help us find the callous spiff who mugged little Jeremy Hardy.
4: Thank you, Deborah. That reconstruction brings me on to the subject of tax. The whole tax system is perverse. And VAT, I cannot fathom. I know it's designed to screw the poor, that bit I've got the hang of. But I'm self-employed. I have to charge people VAT, and I'm not mature enough to do that. I have to do some work and then charge VAT, which I must then give to Her Majesty's Customs and Excise, who give it back to the people I did the work for. And the money actually has to change hands. Wouldn't it be so bad if you could do it with matchsticks or chocolate buttons? At least then you could make it into a game. But this stuff's for real. You make a mistake, you forget to write something down, and they don't say, "Oh, don't worry about it, just buy me a drink next time I see you." You're under investigation. They want to rip up your floorboards and search for Spanish doubloons, take your bedroom apart and sniff all your pants. Why won't everyone just leave me alone? This brings me on to the third and final part of my lecture, how to do grown-up things without going utterly to pieces and wanting your mum and dad to sort everything out for you. But I've already shown that I can't cope, so there's no point carrying on.
13: Oh, come on, Jezza, you've got lots of things to live for.
4: No, I mean there's no point carrying on with my lecture.
13: Oh, well, we knew that.
4: Thank you. Anything else we've got to do before we wrap things up?
13: Couple of complaints phoned in. A man says the sound effect of the door in the teenage boy scene was made by a door made from Scottish pine, and that building firms in the Liverpool area are much more likely to use cheaper imported Scandinavian wood. He says, please, Mr. Hardy, get it right in future.
10: That's nothing. Someone else has offered advice to Kevin's mum and dad. They say, don't worry, we had the same thing with our teenage son, but now he works for the National Westminster Bank.
4: Oh, so someone do some credits for me.
13: Jezza, take control over your life.
4: Jeremy Hardy Speaks the Nation was written by Jeremy Hardy and star Jeremy Hardy, although I don't really feel able to take on that kind of responsibility. But I do feel a lot of support from Debbie Isett and Stephen Frost. The authority figure was David Tyler, and the programme was a positive production for the BBC, and I think I need to be alone for a while.

0: Episode 9, Faults on Both Sides, featuring this week's guest star, Michael Horden.
1: Morning, Alex.
2: Good morning, Mr. Thursby.
1: Have a good weekend.
2: I took your advice, Alex. Put the case out of my mind and played tennis most of the time.
1: Good for you, sir. How did you get on?
2: Not bad at all, Alex. I beat Hobson in 2 straight sets.
1: Well done, sir. I hope you're ready for the fray, then.
2: Yes, I think so, Alex. Only one thing, really. I wish it weren't before Mr. Justice Kent.
1: He's all right, sir, if you know how to handle him.
2: If. The last time I was in front of him, he told me to button up my waistcoat.
1: Well, that wasn't too bad, sir.
2: But he put me off my stroke. These things do. When he followed it up by telling me not to sway from side to side, I completely forgot the next question I was going to ask the witness. While I was trying to think of it, he told me to get on with it.
1: Well, it's all experience, sir.
2: Well, I wonder what experience I'll have this time. Anyway, he won't be able to tell me to button my waistcoat up. I'm not wearing one.
1: Oh, no.
2: Now I suppose he'll tell me I'm showing too much shirt.
1: Borrow my waistcoat, sir.
2: I think I will, if you don't mind.
1: It may be a bit small for you, sir.
2: Yeah, I can manage. Oh, here we go. It's rather ridiculous, really, to have to dress up for the judge.
1: I don't know, sir. If you were going to see a young lady, you'd probably brush her hair and straighten your tie first, wouldn't you?
2: I suppose, yes, I would. Yes, that's the point. Yes, I would. Well, there we are. Bit tight. I shouldn't be able to manage. Oh, Lord, there's a button missing. Nope, another one gone.
1: I am sorry, sir. Perhaps Mr. Grimes can lend you one. He's not in court today.
2: Oh, but I can't do that, can I? I can't ask him.
1: No harm in asking, sir. I'd go and see him now, sir, before his first conference.
3: Come in. How are you, my dear Thursby?
2: Good morning, Grimes. I wonder if you could do me a small favor.
3: Anything at all, my dear fella. You want me advice, do you?
2: As a matter of fact, Well, now I find it rather harder to ask than I thought.
3: Far ahead, my dear fella. You'd about the girls. You don't be bashful, my dear fella. We were all there once. Think of me as your father. I could be, you know.
2: Well, I'm sure I'd be much brighter if you were.
3: Don't you believe that, my dear fella? When you've been in the bar 20 years, you'll begin to know what it's all about. What is it you want, eh? That's the case you got on this morning in front of Kent, isn't it?
2: Yes, it is, as a matter of fact.
3: Testy devil, my dear fella. Try not to annoy him.
2: Well, that's why I'm here, really.
3: Well, you're quite right, my dear fella. You see, if you annoy him, he'll say something that makes you feel like the dinner the dog wouldn't eat. And if you feel like that, my dear fella, you may forget the next question you're going to ask.
2: That's it exactly, Grimes. How did you know?
3: Just the same as with the girls, my dear fella. We've all been there before. What is it you want, my dear fella?
2: Your waistcoat.
3: What's wrong with it?
2: Isn't it done up?
3: Gracious me, it's a button undone. Wouldn't do to appear in front of Kent like that, you know. But if I may say so, my dear fella, you're the first pupil who started criticizing my wearing apparel.
2: Oh, Grant, I wasn't. No, really, I wasn't. It was just a coincidence, that's all.
3: Well, why did you mention it?
2: Well, I hope you don't mind, but I wanted to borrow it, as a matter of fact.
3: Borrow me waistcoat? Well, that's some pretty funny things said to me by my pupils, and you said some pretty funny things yourself, my dear fella. But nobody's ever asked to borrow me waistcoat. Why can't you wear your own?
2: Well, it's rather a long story, Grimes, but I left it at home. Yeah. See, last time Kent asked me to button it up.
3: Yeah.
2: So I thought I wouldn't wear one. Then he couldn't tell me to do it up again, could he?
3: Yeah. No.
2: But now I'm frightened he may not approve of the expanse of shirt.
3: Oh, he certainly won't, my dear fella. Well, what's the date?
2: Date? Yeah.
3: Date, my dear fella. Date.
2: It's the 19th of June, as a matter of fact.
3: Oh, would you believe it, my dear fella? 10 years ago this very day, Kent told me not to show so much shirt.
2: Then you hadn't a waistcoat?
3: No. Time before, he told me to button it up.
2: Oh, well, then you understand.
3: I have never lent my waistcoat to a pupil yet. Why don't you ask Alex?
2: But I have. He's too small, and there are 2 buttons off it.
3: We'll try one of the roving room attendants.
2: Don't they wear uniforms?
3: We'll try the usher, my dear fella.
2: Yeah, but I shan't see him until I go into court.
3: Well, I'm sorry, my dear fellow. I must say, I think it's a bit of a nerve to ask to borrow me waistcoat. You could have done worse, though.
2: Could I?
3: Yeah, you could have asked Kent to lend you his.
2: I suppose you didn't happen to sway from side to side, too, Grimes.
3: Oh, I still do, my dear fellow, yes.
2: In front of Kent?
3: Oh, well, my dear fellow, I must admit I don't sway quite so much in front of him.
2: Yeah, but doesn't it put you off your stroke? I mean, you know, when you're cross-examining a witness and you're thinking, now I mustn't sway from side to side so much, don't you forget to ask your witness where she was on the 13th of January?
3: You're quite right, my dear fellow. I did forget to ask her where she was on the 13th of January.
2: Well, I bet you kicked yourself afterwards.
3: Oh, no. Oh, no, my dear fellow, I never kicked myself. No, no. You know, I find I get on better with myself when I'm understanding and sympathetic. I tried the other thing, but it doesn't work with me, you know. You blithering idiot, I said to myself very fiercely. I said, what did you do a damn fool thing like that for? You know, my dear fellow, I actually saw a tear coming out of one of my eyes. I was felt so sorry for myself, my dear, but a tear came out of the other one as well. What did you want it of me, my dear fellows? Oh, yes, my waistcoat. You sure there's nothing else you want? Me vest and pants?
2: Now, don't wear them in the summer, Graham.
3: Oh, well, keep your trousers up, my dear fella. A slip like that in front of Kent wouldn't do you any good. Well, I suppose there's nothing for it.
2: It's really very, very good of you, Graham.
3: Oh, I've never done such a thing like this before. I hope it'll fit you, my dear fella. There you are. Hey, do you play tennis, my dear fella?
2: Yes, I do, as a matter of fact.
3: That's good. So does Kent. Now, he's almost 60, but he still plays. He's keen as anything. Now, you try and bring in a tennis metaphor if you can, my dear fella. That'll put you in his good books. Say something about Wimbledon.
2: Well, as a matter of fact, Grant, my case is about tennis in a sort of way.
3: Splendid, my dear fella. Off you go, then. Game, set, and match to third.
4: Yes, Mr. Thursday?
2: May it please your lordship, I appear in this case for the plaintiff.
4: Mr. Thursday.
2: Yes, my lord.
4: You think you could oblige me by putting on your wig properly? It's right on the back of your head.
2: Oh, I'm so sorry, my lord.
4: Are there any looking glasses in the robing room?
2: I'm very sorry, my lord.
4: I said, are there no looking glasses in the robing room?
2: Yes, my lord.
4: And pray you.
2: Yes, my lord.
4: Well, Mr. Thursday, what are we waiting for?
2: If you please, my lord. I appear in this case for the plaintiff.
4: You said that before, Mr. Thursday.
2: I'm sorry, my lord.
4: Said that before, too.
2: This case is about tennis, my lord.
4: Tennis, isn't it?
2: Yes, my lord.
4: Oh, well, that's a pleasant surprise. Let's hope it brings a breath of fresh air into the court. I once had the pleasure of trying a case about cricket. A man killed by a cricket ball. Is this an injury at all?
2: No, my lord. No, the case isn't actually about the game.
4: Not about the game? Well, what on earth do you mean? I thought you said it was about tennis.
2: It's about tennis pools, my lord.
4: Tennis pools? What on earth are they?
2: A variant of football pools, my lord.
4: Those things? Does no one in the country ever do anything except gamble? When you mentioned tennis, I talked about a breath of fresh air blowing into the court. No, it's a bit the same old fetid air that blows out of it. No one plays games for the sake of a game today. It's all for the sake of gambling, interviews on television. They've sunk the tennis pools now, have they?
2: I'm afraid so, my lord.
4: Degrading. Well, go on, Mr. Thursby. Is your client suing for his winnings and the company refusing to pay on the grounds that it's not legal debt? Something that sort?
2: Well, my lord, it's not exactly. As a matter of fact...
4: I wish you wouldn't sway from side to side, Mr. Thursby. Most distracting. It made me forget what I was going to say.
2: Me too, my lord.
4: Well, then why do it, Mr. Thursby? Well, do let's get on. So far, I only know the names of the party.
5: Ah, Thursby, glad you could make it. You're playing with Mr. Justice Kent. Here he is. Good afternoon, Judge. This is Roger Thursby, your partner.
4: Thursby, eh? How are you?
2: Very well, thank you, Judge. It's very good of you to play with me.
4: I didn't arrange it. The team secretary did that.
2: Well, I hope it'll be up to your standard, Judge.
4: Well, we'll see about that later, won't we? I'd like to have a word with you before we start. I take tennis seriously. I don't mind losing, but I always play to win. You playing?
2: Oh, I absolutely agree, Judge.
4: Why? Why?
2: Well, Judge, it's a little difficult to put into words.
4: If you can't put that into words, Thursday, why did you come to the bar? Simple enough question. Why aren't you satisfied with the fresh air, the exercise, with the pleasure of making a good stroke, if and when you make one? Why isn't that enough for you? Why do you want to win?
2: Well, you do, Judge.
4: Yeah, I dare say I do, but you agreed with me. What I want to know is whether you really mean it or whether you're being as sycophantic outside court as you are in. Is that scruffy-looking thing you're keeping your shorts up with a tie?
2: It was once, Judge.
4: Well, may I suggest you wear a belt or nothing at all?
2: Well, Judge, if I wore nothing at all...
4: Yeah, now, don't let me... We'll be on in a moment. Now, listen. You're the younger man, so you'll start serving. When I'm standing at the net, I shall have one hand behind my back. If I keep it clenched, I'm going to stay where I am, protect the sideline. If I have one finger, I'm going to cross.
2: Yes, Judge, I have seen it done.
4: Play a lot?
2: I'm very keen, but I don't get very much chance now, except a weekend.
4: Yes, well, we're playing third couple. That's because of me. I'm the old man of the party.
2: Oh, no, Judge.
4: How old are you, Thursby?
2: Well, I'm 23, as a matter of fact.
4: Well, I'm 60. How old do you think our opponents are? I'm standing over there. Gosport and Lyons.
2: Ah, well, Gosport must be at least, 30, I suppose, and Lyons a little younger, I suppose.
4: Yeah, well, what does that make me?
2: It makes you the old man of the party, Judge, by quite a bit, if I may say so, if you really want it, Judge.
4: No, I don't really want it, so I don't mind. What I dislike is the subservience that you young men pay to me. You don't treat your fathers like that. In court, I suppose one has to preserve some distance between the bench and the bar, but I must say I don't much like it there. With respect, you say. Don't feel the slightest respect, do you, Thursday?
2: Only when you decide in my favor, Judge.
4: Oh, that's very frank. Tomorrow morning, you'll say, with the greatest respect, my lord, and I respectfully submit and all the rest of it, won't you?
2: Well, everyone does.
4: Yeah, I dare say. But when you say, with the greatest respect, my lord, what you really mean is, you blithering old idiot, can't you get this into your thick head? That's what you mean.
2: Well, Judge, frankly, it depends upon whether you get it into your thick head.
4: You're improving, Thursday. Don't improve too much.
2: Well, that's the trouble, Judge. That's the trouble. I mean, you imply that you want me to treat you as an equal, and not as though you were 40 years older than I am.
4: 37, Thursday.
2: Well, what difference does 3 years make, Judge?
4: Oh, well, not much, I suppose.
2: Well, with the greatest respect, Judge, wouldn't you call that a quibble?
4: I think you're improving too fast, Thursday. What is required is tact, Thursday. We older men like to be flattered. A little bit of mild impertinence out of court, not in court, mind you, a little bit of mild impertinence out of court we find very pleasant, but don't overdo it. That's all I'm saying. Ah. They want us to play. Ruff. We'll serve. Go on, Thursday. You begin. 15, love. Done, Thursday. Fault. Double fault. 15 all. Watch it, Thursday. Don't want any more of those.
2: Sorry, Judge.
4: Look, Thursday, if you must hit my back, do it a little higher or a little lower. Both those were in the same place.
2: I'm terribly sorry, Judge.
4: If you're not half as sorry as I am. Fault. Double fault. 15-40. Really, Thursby, you're chucking the game away.
2: Really, I'm

0: Double fault. 15-40. Really, Thursby, you're chucking the game away.
1: Billy, I'm terribly sorry. Are you all right to go on?
0: Of course I am. Quite as well as any man who's been struck in the back in the same place three times with a steam hammer.
2: I say, Thursby, as you finished early, I wonder if you'd mind playing with me in the mixed. My partner's let me down.
3: Oh, only too pleased, Miss Fawcett Turnberry.
2: Oh, please don't call me that, Thursby. It's such a mouthful.
3: Well, I don't know your Christian name, I'm afraid.
2: Oh, that's worse. Do call me that, for heaven's sake. It's Chastity, as a matter of fact.
3: Well, what's wrong with that? I rather like Charity.
2: I said Chastity.
3: Oh, I see what you mean. Yes, of course. Yes, no.
2: Everyone in chambers calls me Chip. I can't think why. I'm 6'2" with nothing on. No shoes or stockings, I mean.
3: Well, you give me 2.5 inches, but what's that between friends?
2: What indeed? We're seeing a lot of each other at the moment. How long do you think we'll be before going on before old Kent?
3: Kent, well, another day should do it, I should think, yes.
2: I'm so glad I'm staying with you. I hear you're terribly good.
3: Well, I'm better here than in court.
2: Ah, they want us to play. Come along. Do you mind if I serve this end? I simply can't see with the sun in my eyes.
3: Of course not. 15 now. I see it's a marvelous service you've got, Chips. Now! Oh!
2: I'm terribly sorry.
3: That's quite all right, Chips. Now! Double fault, 15 all. I said, Chips, do you mind aiming a little higher or a little lower?
2: Sorry, partner.
3: It's quite all right. It's a wonderful service, but if you get me there again...
2: I quite understand. I really am terribly sorry, but don't stand staring at me when I'm going to serve. Turn round and face the left.
3: You bet I will.
4: Hello, Roger. What on earth's the matter? You're walking like an old man.
3: Hello, Joy. I've got a very painful back.
4: Oh, you poor darling. I'll take you home and rub it for you.
3: You can't do that.
4: Why not?
3: Sally wouldn't approve.
4: It's purely medicinal. I know of a wonderful ointment which I'll buy on the way back to your house, and then I'll give you a good rub. The pain will vanish like magic.
3: Do you mean that?
4: Of course I do.
3: Well, I am rather in agony. And as it is purely medicinal, I don't see that there's really any harm in it.
4: Now, take your shirt off. And lie down there.
3: Don't be too long. Sally may be here any minute.
4: If she loves you, I'm sure she wouldn't want you to be in pain.
3: No, that's the point.
4: Now, let's see where it is. Do you feel that?
3: Oh!
4: What about that?
3: No!
4: And that?
3: That's not quite so bad.
4: Ah. Now we know where we are. Now, relax.
3: Oh!
4: It soon feel easier.
3: Oh! No! Oh! Oh! Oh! Oh, that's wonderful. Joy, you're marvelous. Do it again there. There. Oh, it's wonderful.
4: Roger, would you do this for me if I were in pain?
3: What's that? Well, a little to the right, please. No, yes. That's marvelous. What did you say?
4: Would you do this for me?
3: Well, would I? Well, there, please. Yes, that's right. Oh.
4: Would you?
3: If you were in pain, you mean? Now to the left. Little higher. Got it. You almost got it. That's it.
4: Yes, if I were in pain, would you do it, Roger?
3: Well, you're not in pain at the moment, are you?
4: No, Roger, not at the moment.
3: Well, I suppose, yes, I would. It would be near fair, a little higher.
4: Of course, when I finish doing you, my own back might ache a little. If I go on, that is.
3: No, don't stop, Joy, don't stop. You don't know what a relief it is. It's bliss.
4: But if I go on, Roger, I might ask you to do it for me. I've quite a nice back, you know. I don't think you'd find it a hardship.
3: Well, I suppose I'd have a moral duty to do it, even if it were a hardship.
4: You might find it rather nice, Roger.
3: I shouldn't think of it from that point of view, Joy.
4: It would be just a matter of duty, would it? But there's no harm in combining duty with pleasure.
3: No, I suppose not. Now, in the middle, please. Oh, that's right. It's just there. You've got it. That's bliss. Absolute bliss.
4: Glad you're enjoying it.
3: Sally.
5: Don't stop for me.
3: How on earth did you get in?
5: Next time, I should not only close the door, but lock it.
3: I can explain everything.
5: You don't need to. I can see everything.
3: You can't.
5: I can see quite enough.
4: The poor boy's got a bad back, Sally. I'm hoping to put it right. Anything else you're helping to put right?
3: It's true.

0: That is purely medicinal.
1: As the doctor said to his wife on their honeymoon.
0: Look at my back. You can see the mark. I've just been almost killed by a tennis ball.
1: Think up a better one than that next time.
0: But it's true, Sally. You can ask the girl I was playing with. I'll give you a name and address.
1: I don't need you. I can see the girl you were playing with.
0: But do look at my back, Sally.
1: I don't want to look at your back. I'm not interested in the games you play.
2: Well, I suppose I'd better go, Roger. Sorry I can't do any more of you. As a matter of fact, I've got another engagement.
1: Talking of engagements, I hope you'll remember that Roger and I are engaged.
2: Yes, of course. It looks as though you'll be very happy. If I were you, Sally, I should take a little bit of this ointment on your fingers and then go like this. He'll do that for you, Sally, if you do it for him. Goodbye.
1: It's really true, is it, Roger?
0: Of course it is.
1: Well, why must it be Joy? Why not the girl you were playing tennis with?
0: Well, she did offer, as a matter of fact. She used to be a masseuse, you know, before she came to the bar. But I thought I'd be all right, you see, but it was so painful when I happened to bump into Joy and she told me about this ointment and offered to rub it in, I didn't think you'd mind.
1: Oh, well, I suppose I'd better have a go. Is that the place? I just wanted to know. Is that better?
0: Oh. Oh, Sally, darling, it's wonderful. It's absolutely wonderful. Yes, there. Yes, that's it. Keep on just there. If you knew the relief.
1: I'm doing it all right, am I?
0: Oh, it's wonderful.
1: Is it better than Joy?
0: Well, it couldn't be better than... Of course it's better than Joy. Okay, go on, Sally, darling. Wonderful. Wonderful.
3: Come in. What is it this time, Thursby? Has Kent reported you to your benches?
0: He hasn't already, has he? How do you know?
3: What on earth are you talking about? I wasn't serious.
0: Well, I am, Grimes, terribly.
3: Well, I don't suppose it's as bad as you think. What happened?
0: I hit him.
3: Where?
0: On his back.
3: I felt like doing that many times with you, fella. But you're not serious. I mean, for one thing, you couldn't get at it while he's sitting in court.
0: He wasn't in court.
3: What do you mean you waited outside the judge's entrance till he came out and who? Do at all, my dear fellow. Counsel could do that to judges he didn't like. Half the judges would have to wear crinolines or something.
0: Oh, yes, sir, it wasn't like that at all. Of course, I wouldn't do such a thing. No, it was at tennis.
3: Oh, tennis. That'll teach the old boy to go on playing at his age. But it was an accident, of course.
0: Well, I hope so, but you see, that's what's worrying me. The first time, it certainly was.
3: How many times did you hit him?
0: Three, I'm afraid.
3: Splendid, Mr. Fella. It does look bad, you know. How did it happen?
0: Well, I served into his back. He said, ow. I apologized, and that was that.
3: Yes.
0: But then I served a double false, and he made some rude remarks. And I did it again.
3: On purpose, my dear fella?
0: No, I'm sure it wasn't.
3: Well, then what happened?
0: Well, he made some sarcastic remarks about hitting him a bit higher or lower next time, and would you believe it? I did a smasher right in the same place. I mean, I couldn't have done it better if I'd been trying to hit him. I've been looking up the statutes, Grimes. Could it be assault occasioning actual bodily harm? I mean, what actually is bodily harm?
3: Anything calculated to interfere with his health or comfort.
0: It interfered with his comfort, all right. He went off the court shuffling around like an old man.
3: But you didn't intend to do it.
0: Well, not really, no, but you see, then I had a terrible feeling that here was a wide expanse of judge who would be very unpleasant to me in court and pretty unpleasant to me on the tennis court, cursing me for serving double false. And there was his white shirt with a mark in the middle, which I'd made with the two previous shots. And I had a terrible feeling that the temptation was too great for me. Do you think it was?
3: Yeah, of course not, my dear fellow. You're torturing yourself quite unnecessarily.
0: But you can get 5 years for assault occasioning actual bodily harm.
3: You wouldn't be sent to prison for the first offence.
0: Well, that'd be a great comfort, but I'd be disbarred.
3: Yes. Yeah, I suppose you would, my dear fellow. We can't have counsel getting their own back on judges in that way, even on the tennis court. But don't you worry, my dear fellow. You didn't do it.
0: But I did, Grimes. I can hear his scream of pain still.
3: I wish I could. He's made people scream with pain metaphorically lots of times. But I'll tell you two things, my dear fellow. First, you're a tennis player and they don't do that sort of thing. They say a ball's out when it's in, or they complain of the umpire's decision, or use a few rude words, but they never deliberately hit their opponent.
0: But he wasn't my opponent, he was my partner.
3: Partners don't hit each other either, my dear fellow, even if they don't get on. Now, I come to think of it, I once knew a girl who served hard under my behind.
0: Oh, she's 6'2" with nothing on.
3: Oh, I never saw her with nothing on, my dear fellow. Sometimes I wondered about that service, though.
0: Well, what had you done?
3: I mean, well, we won't go into that, my dear fella. As a matter of fact, I'd rather think it was what I hadn't done. However, in your case, my dear fella, I think You never do a thing like that deliberately.
0: Well, it did flash across my mind for just a moment. After all, I've hit him twice in the same spot.
3: Third time lucky, you mean?
0: But it could have been a sort of fatal fascination. But then I realized it couldn't possibly. I couldn't possibly do it.
3: Sure, any more than you could jump in front of a train when you lost a case which you ought to have won. Hmm?
0: Yes, I have thought that too, yes. I suppose it was the fatal fascination which you always resist.
3: That's right, my dear fellow. That's right, but you had the best of both worlds, didn't you? You resisted the temptation, but you got him just the same. Don't you worry, my dear fellow. You can go in front of Mr. Justice Kent with a clear conscience.
0: Well, I'm in front of him this morning, as a matter of fact.
3: Well, watch your step, my dear fellow. He may not be all that affable.
0: Wait a moment, Mr. Thursby. What do you want to say?
4: I'm afraid I forgot to tell your lordship who's appearing for the defendant. It was discourteous of me both to your lordship and to my learned friend. A double fault, as you might say, my lord.
0: This is a court of law, not a junior debating society, Mr. Thursby. Usher. Get me another cushion, please.
4: My learned friend, Miss Fawcett Turnberry, is for the defendant.
5: Yes, my lord, I appear for the defendant.
0: So I can see.
4: Mr. Thursby, what is it, Alec? Would you just find this receipt for me, please?
0: Oh, I can't find my biro.
5: Here's mine.
4: Oh, thanks so much.
0: Mr. Thursby, when you and your learned opponent have finished writing letters to each other, or whatever you're doing, perhaps we can get on with the case.
5: I'm so very sorry, my lord. I do apologize.
0: If people want to talk while the case is going on, they must either talk so softly that I can't hear, or they should write it down.
5: I'll try not to incur your lordship's displeasure again.
4: So will I, my lord.
0: You will find it more difficult, Mr. Thursby. Now, your learned opponent wants to hand you a note, Mr. Thursby.
4: Oh, thank you so much, my lord.
0: When you've fully digested it, perhaps we can get on with the case.
4: First of all, my lord, may I hand up to your lordship a copy of the correspondence?
0: Mm.
4: Usher, take this to his lordship, please.
0: Mm.
4: With great respect, sir, I'm sorry it wasn't handed up before, my lord.
0: Thank you. What's this? Don't pinch my... Seems to begin with a B.
4: Oh, Byron, my lord. I'm so sorry. By accident, I must have handed up my learned opponent's notes with the correspondence. I'm so sorry, my lord.
0: You do nothing but apologize, Mr. Thursby.
4: Well, I'm afraid that in my relationship with your lordship, a good many apologies have been called for.
0: Usher. Give me some aspirin, please. Mr. Thursby, Miss Fawcett Turnberry, I'm afraid I shall have to rise early this afternoon. I have a bit of painful back.
5: I do so very much sympathize with your lordship.
4: I'm very sorry, my lord.
0: It's a bit late for you to say that.
4: My lord, might my learned friend and I come and have a private word with you? I think it might be of help to your lordship.
0: Of help? Very well.
5: Do we go up to the bench?
4: Yes, of course. Follow me. Judge, as a matter of fact, exactly the same thing happened to me. And I found some wonderful ointment. I had it here.
0: Oh, I can't rub my own back.
4: No, quite no, Judge. But my learned friend used to be a masseur before she came to the bar. I'm sure she'd be willing to come and do it.
5: Oh, certainly, Judge. I shall be only too pleased, Judge.
0: All right. I'm in such pain that I think I'll accept your offer. Very good of you. I'll rise at once. Pain is really too bad. You come too, Thursby. I must have a chaperone. Both of you. Come on up, please. Follow me.
4: Chips, I hope you don't really think I pinch your biro.
5: No such luck. I mean, no, of course not.
0: Well, it's very good of both of you. I really am in agony. Better take off my robes, I suppose.
5: Everything about the waist, please, Judge.
0: Mm-hmm. How long will it take, do you think?
5: We'll wait and see, shall we? I know this ointment is absolutely first rate if it's used properly and the patient relaxes while it's being used. It's a pity there isn't a couch in here, but when you've undressed, kindly kneel down and put your head here. Then I'll be able to get at you properly. Right? Come along now, please. Ointment, please, Mr. Thursby.
4: Here you are. I hope you'll enjoy this, Judge, as much as I did.
5: And how does this feel?
0: I can tell you straight away, Thursby, that I'm not enjoying this at all.
5: That's because you're not relaxing properly. There, that's a little better. Don't tense the muscles, sir. There. How did that feel?
0: Not quite so bad.
5: Then keep relaxed. That's a little better. Mm. Now, this is going to hurt a little to begin with, but the pain will gradually die away, and you'll get an immense sense of relief.
4: I hope you're right.
5: Don't talk so much.
4: There he is, one. More there, please. Well, I can't thank you enough. One.
6: Take Lady Kent to Mr. Justice Kent's room, please.
5: That's quite all right, thank you. I can find my own way. I don't suppose the judge will have risen yet. I'll wait in his room.
4: Miss Fawcett Turnberry and Mr. Thursday, my wife.
7: Oh, how do you, Lady Kent? Perhaps I better explain. I hit the judge and Miss Fawcett Turnberry is making it better.
5: Indeed? I'm not really interested in the games you and your girlfriend play.
7: Oh, Miss Fawcett Turnberry is not my girlfriend. She's a practicing barrister.
5: And what, may I ask, is she practicing at the moment?
4: It's quite true, my dear.
5: It takes a lot of believing. A high court judge half naked and a young woman rubbing him all over?
4: Yeah, not all over.
5: A young man looking on, I suppose this is what you call the common law.
7: I have an idea. Give me the ointment, Chips. Lady Kent, may I suggest that you rub the judge's back with a little of this ointment yourself? I think you'll both find the result most satisfactory.
5: I suppose I'd better take my gloves off first.
7: I'm sure he'd like it better that way.
5: Give me the tin. Stay where you are, Charles. Now, let me see. Is that the place? And that's... Right. How's that?
4: Better, dear.
5: And that...
4: Wonderful. More, dear. There. Yes.
7: Chips, I think this is where we leave the young people alone.

0: In that episode of Brothers in Law, the parts were played as follows. Roger Sears, C. Richard Browse, Grimes, John Glyn Jones, Sally, Julia Lockwood, Joy, Bridget Armstrong, Mr. Justice Kent, Michael Horden, Miss Fawcett Turnberry, Alexandra Dane, Alex, Martin Friend, Lady Kent, Eva Stewart. Thoughts on Both Sides was written by Henry Cecil. The program was produced by Trafford Whitelock.
1: If you're paying this kind of money for a car, you'd want it to have a touch of style, legroom, four doors, and all that. 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Skoda's new Super Estel puts the man in the street
2: and his dog
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4: Claire and the Community by Harry Venning and David Ramsden. Episode 2, Luck of the Irish.
5: Hi, Brian. I'm back early. The speaker didn't show up. Meeting was cancelled.
6: Claire!
5: Brian? What is the meaning of this?
6: Nothing, honestly. Nothing.
5: You were pretty damn quick to turn that television off.
6: Okay, Claire, you caught me. I was watching porn. Bit embarrassing. I'm not proud of it, but there you go. I guess it's just a guy thing.
5: Brian, give me the remote control.
6: Why? I told you, I was watching porn.
5: Hand it over. Thank you.
6: Please.
7: Given enough space, this will get to 250 miles an hour. And that...
5: Top Gear. You were watching Top Gear?
6: Claire, I can explain...
5: Oh, save your excuses, Brian. You disgust me.
8: The thing is, Claire, it's beginning to depress me. Worse, to revolt me.
5: Oh. Take your time, Megan. Here's a tissue.
8: Thanks. I'm sorry. It's just all my efforts seem so hopeless, so pointless, so futile, and my frustration is turning into bitterness and hatred and rancor.
5: Megan, I have been in and around social work offices for most of my adult life, and if I've learnt one thing, it is this. That you must only try and change those things that can be changed.
8: And this will never change.
5: No.
8: Well, but Claire, it took me ages to draw up that office washing up rota.
5: Well, it was a complete waste of time.
8: And I used coloured crayons.
5: More fool you.
8: Dirty pigs, there's been a soup bowl in that sink for 2 months.
9: A team meeting?
5: Come in, Ray. Libby.
10: Cheers. Claire, can I leave early today? Jermaine has flown over from Australia, so, you know, I've got to pick her up from the airport.
9: I thought you'd split up with Jermaine.
10: Yeah, so did I. What part of crawl away and leave me alone, you emotionally parasitical homunculus, did she not understand?
8: Probably the bit about the homunculus.
5: Where is Helen?
9: Oh, she's just coming. She's in one of her funny moods.
5: Why?
9: She had her head chopped off last night.
5: Again?
9: Yeah, third time this week.
5: Let me guess. Anne Boleyn.
9: Close. Lady Jane Grey.
11: Sorry, I'm late.
5: Okay, let's get a move on. I'm a little bit pressed for time.
11: I was only queen for 9 days.
5: Helen, I told you before, please, can you leave your past lives outside?
11: Just 18 years old. Some say I was a pawn to the political power brokers, others that I was a martyr to the Protestant cause, but there is one thing that I'm sure of. Helena Bonham Carter played me in the film.
10: Hey, Helen, what I don't get is, when you regress into your past lives, you're always someone famous. You know, Cleopatra, Marie Antoinette, Florence Nightingale, Mary Queen of Scots, Elizabeth I. And that's only in the 2 weeks I've been here.
11: I know. Ptolemy, my psychic, is a genius. The other chap I went to could only make me a 13th century serf.
9: Well, you must be clever, given that Elizabeth I and Mary Queen of Scots were alive at the same time.
11: Oh, he is clever. Worth £200 an hour of anyone's money.
5: Enough! This is a team meeting, not Britain's Most Haunted.
8: I saw a ghost once, but then it could have been a cow.
5: Megan!
8: Sorry.
5: First off, meeting room, 3 p.m. Tuesday. I shall be presenting my conflict resolution workshop. Attendance is compulsory. Why? Because that prat Derek from upstairs says he's going to present his conflict resolution workshop at the same time in the same room, and I want backup for when it all kicks off. Yes, okay, yes, Helen. Helen, you want to say something?
0: You know Duncan, the scruffy chap, comes in here sometimes to use the legal aid services.
12: Oh, the drug dealer.
0: That's the point. He feels the term drug dealer carries negative overtones. He wants to be known by a new title, Neighbourhood Oblivion Provider.
5: Yeah, I don't think so.
0: I said I'd ask. I know his mother.
5: And, Ray?
9: Just to say that after months of training, I shall be running the marathon on Sunday. All sponsorship gratefully received. There's an envelope for pledges and cash pinned to the notice board.
0: You want us to give you money?
9: Well, yes.
0: For running a marathon?
9: Yes.
0: But you're only doing the one.
9: I tell you, that bloody Eddie Izzard has spoilt it for everybody.
5: Lastly, it is Local History Week, and the council has commandeered the entrance hall to stick up a crappy display. Pointless pain in the neck, guaranteed to get in everyone's way and on everyone's nerves, but thought I'd better warn you.
10: I don't think it's pointless.
5: What isn't?
10: History. You know, where you come from. It informs who you are.
8: Libby's right. For example, my family's descended from the Campbell clan, massacred by the MacDonald clan at Culloden, and we Campbells have hated the MacDonalds to this day. It's the other way round. We Campbells massacred the MacDonalds. Actually, come to think of it, I might be a MacDonald.
10: I can top that. One of my ancestors was none other than Black Jack of Ballarat.
8: Who?
10: The notorious Outback Bandit and Bushwhacker. You know, Blackjack was a criminal innovator. He wore a bucket on his head years before Ned Kelly. Kelly just stole the idea and improved it by putting some eye holes in it. Hey, how about you, Ray? You descended from anyone famous?
13: Come
10: on out with it, Tiger.
13: Sounds like boasting.
0: Oh, come on, Ray, tell us.
13: Well, actually, Churchill.
8: No.
13: Yes.
8: Never.
13: It's true.
8: How can it be?
13: It just is. The wartime Prime Minister, not the dog off the insurance advert.
10: Say, what about you, Claire?
5: Team meeting finished. Over. I can go, for crying out loud. It's not social club.
14: You have surpassed yourself, Gnarly. This is delicious.
8: Thank you, Brian. It's a dish from my village. I adapted for vegetarians as best I can, but you don't know what you're missing from the original recipe. It's the head of a baby lamb, staring at you from the end of the skewer. The children love it. They fight over who gets to suck the eyes, you know?
5: It's very good, Gnarly.
14: Oh, Claire, come on. Don't let it bother you.
5: I can't help it. Libby is right. Your history informs who you are, and I come from a long line of white, Anglo-Saxon, middle-class nonentities who never dared travel outside their home counties.
14: Well, I thought your grandfather was a Geordie coal miner.
5: Well, he was, sort of.
14: Sort of?
5: He was an extra in Billy Elliot.
14: You lied!
5: I embellished. He was also a Cyberman in Doctor Who, and I kept quiet about that as well.
14: Loads of people aren't descended from anyone exotic or famous. I'm not, Simon's not, Gnarly's not.
8: I am. I have royal blood. I'm descended from 15th century Carpathian King Vlad the Promiscuous. But where I come from, everybody is.
14: If you looked hard enough, Claire, you'd find somebody interesting.
8: And Vlad the Promiscuous, he was brother of Vlad the Impaler, twin sons of Vlad the Unimaginative.
14: And you know, even if you didn't, you'd still be interesting enough for me.
5: That's not the point, Brian.
8: Surely I've heard of Vlad the Impaler. He used to sit his victims on the sharpest of wooden sticks. The weight of their bodies would slowly push them down, driving the point up through the anus, the bowels, the chest, the throat, and eventually out through the mouth. More kebab, anyone?
5: Morning, Nolly. Yeah. You seen Brian?
8: He hasn't come to breakfast yet.
5: That's a very nice song, Gnarly.
8: Look at my son's face, he loves it. Oh, it's a famous ballad from my country. The words are very beautiful. It's written by our nation's most celebrated poet. They go, Scaramouche, Scaramouche, will you do the fandango?
15: thunderbolt, lightning, very, very frightening. Obviously, he loses something translated into English.
6: Good morning, everyone.
16: Did you get up early, Brian?
6: I never went to bed. I've been up all night on the computer, and I have a little gift for you, Claire.
16: What is this?
6: It's your family tree. I've been researching it for you, trying to find if there's anybody interesting in there.
16: And did you?
6: No.
16: Oh.
6: Because I was looking in the wrong place, but then I started cross-referencing with the electoral registers.
16: And you found something?
6: No. Oh. But then I went into the National Census records.
16: I hate to ask.
6: Nothing. And then I went onto YouTube.
16: YouTube?
6: To look at that skateboarding duck everybody's on about.
15: Yes, I see him. He's a very funny duck.
6: Yeah. He's wearing a little crash helmet.
16: He's funny.
6: Funny.
16: No, I've had enough of this. I'm going to work.
6: No, don't go. Look here. I was about to give up when I spotted something.
16: Out with it.
6: On a small twig off a minor branch of your family tree, illegitimate and several times removed, but there he is, Patrick Paddy O'Riordan.
16: Irish.
6: Born Dublin, 1906.
16: I'm Irish.
6: Well, that's all I know about him so far.
16: Oh, Brian! Oh, thank you so much!
6: Happy to oblige, Claire. And a great big top of the morning to you.
16: Don't take a piss, Brian. We have suffered centuries of it. Goodbye.
0: Trust me, Ray, it was so real, it has to be true.
9: Sorry, Helen, I'm just not convinced.
0: Well, you should have been there last night. Ptolemy regressed me back, and you'll never guess who I was. Amy Johnson.
9: The aviator?
0: Oh, was she an aviator? Ptolemy said she invented floor polish, but
10: she probably did both. Morning, all.
9: Morning, Libby. How's Jermaine? Did she have a good flight?
10: Of course not. Silly mare. I've told her not to eat the complimentary figs on the Dubai stopover.
0: Runny bottom?
10: Like a fire hydrant. Yeah, I've left her in bed wrapped in plastic ground sheet.
15: The tanks and guns came to take away our guns. Everyone will stand behind the man behind the wire.
10: What's up with her?
17: Take a seat, Megan.
18: Thanks for seeing me, Claire. It's about Mrs. Rivers, my elderly client in Derrington Road. I've arranged for a chiropodist to make a home visit, but she won't let her into the house. And we had the same problem with the hairdresser I arranged for her. I think Mrs. Rivers is actually quite nervous, but she presents aggressively.
16: Well, it's certainly a problem. Sure it is.
18: I beg your pardon?
16: Saying I'm sure it's a problem, which we have to address, sure enough.
18: Right. Are you okay, Claire?
16: That I am, Megan. Would you like a cup of tea in your hand?
18: What?
16: A cup of tea?
18: I won't. You will. I won't.
16: You win, you win.
18: Thanks for the advice, Claire. I'll get on to it.
16: No problem, Megan. Oh, and Megan?
18: Yes, Claire?
16: May you find yourself in heaven before the devil knows you're dead, sure enough.
18: I'm going now, Claire.
16: What did we tell you?
18: Good grief, you're right. It's scary. What's going on with Claire?
9: She's playing silly begoras, that's what. It's been getting worse as the day goes on.
10: I went in to see her. I thought she was going to start river dancing.
0: And did you see her face at lunch when I asked if she wanted a potato?
16: Can I have a quick word, guys? I've got a really great idea. Who's free this Saturday for a party at my place?
10: Oh, nice one, Brie. What are we celebrating?
16: St. Patrick's Day.
0: In June?
16: Yes, in June. Yes, because I didn't know I was Irish in March, did I?
6: Claire, I've got something to tell you. It's just that,
16: I'm reading.
6: Still on page one, then?
16: Yes.
6: In 3 days.
16: Yes, well, if you stopped interrupting, I might make it to page two, eventually.
6: Yeah, there are other Irish books apart from Ulysses.
16: It is my heritage. Okay, Brian. It's worth working at. Is there a film?
6: Yeah, I think so.
16: Oh, thank God for that. So, Brian, what did you want to...
6: Well, about the St. Patrick's Day party. I had a word with the neighbours. Mm-hmm. Truth is, not too happy with the idea of us painting a mural on the side of our house.
5: Well, fair enough. It was a bit ambitious. I'll take the green paint back to the shop. Mm. Oh, and Brian, on the catering front, is it Welsh people who eat seaweed, or is it us? Irish.
6: I think it's the Welsh.
5: Damn. Already ordered it from Waitrose.
6: Also, I'm afraid the traditional Irish Cayley band has had to cancel. Their agent double booked them to perform at a bar mitzvah.
5: But we can make our own entertainment, Brian. That is the Irish way. Oh, gosh, isn't this so exciting? Tracing my Irish roots. I should have known, you know. In retrospect, it's completely obvious. You know how easily I burn.
6: Well, if you think that's exciting, get a load of this. I've done a little bit more research on Uncle Patrick.
5: Podrick. Can you give him his Gaelic name?
6: Anyway, it turns out that he probably didn't die in Ireland. Get this. His records came to an abrupt halt in Spain. 1936.
5: So?
6: Come on, Claire. Spain, 1936.
5: You are joking.
6: That's right. The Spanish Civil War.
17: Everyone admired, temporarily lazy and permanently tired.
5: Shall we have another go? Shall we, Megan? Maybe if I do it a bit slower, maybe it needs a bit less of an angle. No, this one's not worked either.
19: Honestly, Claire, I don't have to have Guinness.
5: Yeah, you do, Megan, because it's all we've got.
19: This song, it's rather familiar.
5: Val Dunigan. Knew it was a mistake having Gnarly organise the music. Hello, Ray. Guinness?
13: Oh, don't mind if I do. Oh, no.
5: Oh, sorry, Ray. Sorry, someone must have shaken this one off.
6: Another pint of your finest froth, please, barmaid.
5: Look, if you can do any better, Brian, you're welcome to try.
6: Sorry. Good party, Claire.
5: Yeah, people are really up for the crake.
6: The what?
5: The crake? You wouldn't understand. It's an Irish thing.
6: Oh, you mean the crack? It's spelt crake, but it's pronounced crack.
5: And suddenly you're an expert on my heritage.
6: Yeah, well, Brian is an Irish name.
5: Yes, and Clare is an Irish county, so na-na-na-na-na-na.
6: So, you don't want to hear about my research into Uncle Porrick?
5: Oh, yes, of course I do.
6: Well, nothing yet, but I'm expecting an important email from Trinity College Dublin. It could be a breakthrough. Don't have to keep checking my computer.
5: Okay, well, go on then. Don't let me keep you. Where is Gnarly with those seaweed vol-au-vent? The curse of Cromwell upon her.
20: Hi, Claire.
5: Helen, I'm so glad you could make it. Here's your friend in the caftan.
20: Well, I hope you don't mind, but I brought along my psychic, Ptolemy.
5: Not at all. 'Tis said in Athlone that a stranger is just a friend you haven't made yet. It's nice to meet you, Ptolemy. Ptolemy? Something wrong?
20: Oh, don't worry, Claire. This is what he does when he's channeling. But whatever you do, you mustn't disturb him while he's in his trance-like state.
5: Why not? It pisses him off.
20: Oh, hang on. He's coming back.
5: Oh, goodness me, are you okay? Can I get you anything?
21: Oh, just a glass of water and a gin and tonic, ice in a slice. Oh, and have you got any crisps? I'm absolutely famished whenever I journey beyond the curtain of mortality. Oh, is this your house?
5: Yeah, it is.
21: Oh, was it built on a plague site or something?
5: I don't think so. Why?
21: Because it's absolutely teeming with ghosts. I can see the dead walking amongst us. The spirits of tormented souls are writhing in every corner. Nice wallpaper, mind.
5: Habitat.
21: Oh, it's always worth spending that little bit extra, isn't it?
5: Ptolemy is fine-tuned to the spirit world.
21: It's a burden and a curse. You can't see them, can you? Believe me, they're everywhere. Oi! Cheeky mugs, eh? I think they own the place.
22: Great party, Claire.
5: Well, thank you, Libby. Didn't you bring Jermaine?
22: Yeah, sort of. She's upstairs in the bedroom with a bottle of vodka buried under a pile of coats. I left her sobbing a little heart out fit to burst because I told her the relationship is over. I didn't love her. I don't even like her. And I never want to see her again.
5: Yeah, well, you know, sometimes you do have to tell it out straight.
22: Yeah, that's what I did. Though maybe I shouldn't have had sex with her first.
5: Oh, whoa! Everybody! Look at the right! The priest! Excuse me. Father, somebody get the priest some alcohol.
20: Libby, let me introduce my psychic, Ptolemy.
5: Ah, g'day, pleased to meet you.
21: Wait. Well, hang on. I'm picking something up. Oh, you're not from round here, are you?
20: That is uncanny. Helen, he is good.
11: I know. That's why we're going into business together.
5: Now, Nora McCarthy, you know, and actually a lot of people think it's pronounced crake because of the spelling. But you ask any Irish person and they'll tell you it's actually crack
19: Claire, please a word.
16: Oh, forgive me, Father. Oh, I bet you've never heard that before. Help yourself to another drink. Oh, you have. What is it, Nolly?
19: The music is okay, because if you want, I put something more contemporary, like Daniel O'Donnell, or even the Nolans.
16: No, it's fine. It's fine. Nolly, where have you been?
19: In the garden, watching the hurling.
16: I never organized any hurling in the garden.
19: No? Tell that to the guests who ate the seaweed vol-au-vents.
16: Have you seen Brian?
19: He told me he's going upstairs to check his emails. Claire, I'm going to have a break soon. I'm exhausted.
16: Exhausted? Come on, Nolly. Exhausted from carrying around a tray with a few nibbles on it.
19: No, it's not the tray. It's carrying baby Thomas around on my back. He wears a ton these days.
16: Oh, Nolly, I looked up the Irish equivalent of Thomas on the internet. Would you mind calling him by it from now on?
19: Sure, what is it?
16: It's Thomas, but without the H.
19: Okay, I'll do my best.
1: Mickey Riley.
13: Hello, I'm Ray. You must be Ptolemy.
1: Oh, that's right. I hope you don't mind me asking, but are you dead or alive?
13: Sorry?
1: Oh, it's just the people with your complexion make it hard to tell.
13: Very much alive, thank you.
10: Ray, it would seem Helen and Ptolemy are going into business with Helen's money.
11: Honestly, Ray, as soon as Ptolemy suggested it, it just made complete sense. With his psychic abilities and my money, there's nothing we can't achieve.
1: Oi, you in the suit of armour, put your head back on. You're not impressing anyone.
10: Oh, Helen, you haven't got any money.
11: Oh, obviously, I will have to sell the house.
1: Look who it is, Ava Perron. What are you doing here?
13: Now, I know you from somewhere.
1: Believe me, I'm very good with faces. I'd know if we've met.
13: Oh, we've met, all right. Only you didn't call yourself Ptolemy then. You've also made a couple of changes to your appearance. But it's definitely you.
1: Get us a drink, would you, Helen? There's a Roman centurion in my way. He's not budging for anyone.
16: Brian, there you are. This has to be the best party ever. And none of this would have happened if it hadn't been for you. I wouldn't be at all surprised, Brian, if you don't find your own personal Celtic tiger between the sheets tonight, if you get my drift. Grrr. Me, Brian, I mean me.
6: Yeah, great. Look, sorry, Claire, I'm a bit distracted. I'll close down the laptop and come down if you want.
16: Irish parties, so much fun. Imagine how it would have been if somebody had died.
6: So what?
16: Did the email you're waiting for arrive?
6: Yes, but I really don't think now is the time.
16: Come on, Brian, what was in it?
6: Well, a bit more background information, his military record, the date of his death, and a couple of photos.
16: Some photos?
1: Now, I think I know what's going on here. We have met, but it was in a past life. You were around, Ed, if I remember rightly, and I was a cavalier.
13: Okay, drop the act. I know exactly who you are.
1: You've got the wrong person, mate. Lovely chatting, but you'll have to excuse me. Hey, my me caftan, spun silk, that is. Me mother sewed the moons on.
13: You're not going anywhere.
1: Get your hands off me.
13: Your little game's over.
1: Let me down! Let me down!
13: Okay, Libby, let him down.
1: Okay, mate. All right, mate. So how do you want to play this?
13: Well, you leave this house now, you don't come back, you don't bother Helen again.
1: And if I don't want to go?
13: We're calling the police.
1: All right, I'm going. I do remember you, mate. Hastings, 97, right?
13: That's right.
1: Thought so. I never forget the face.
13: Now clear off. And good riddance.
10: Why, Ray, you butch old queen. Hey, who'd have guessed it?
13: It's the ex-army, me. I was obliged to leave because my sexuality supposedly undermined morale. But even the CO had to admit that for the month I was there, the regiment had a skip in its step.
10: Well, Mr. So-called Ptolemy, yeah, he's gone now. And you can come out from behind me.
13: Thanks, that's good.
10: So, what happened in Hastings, 1997?
13: Nothing. I made it all up. Never saw him before in my life.
19: Where's Ptolemy?
10: Oh, he's a con man, Helen. Ray called his bluff and he's scarpered.
13: I was only thinking of you, Helen. I'm sorry.
11: Oh. Although, to be honest, I was having my suspicions. Last week, when I regressed back as Wallace Simpson, he kept asking me about Gromit.
6: Seriously, Claire, I don't think now is the time to
16: do... Nonsense, now is the ideal time. Gather round, everybody! I've got someone I really want to introduce you all to. Nolly? Nolly, can you turn off Daniel O'Donnell?
2: Oh.
16: No, we're going to put it back on in a minute.
2: Hooray!
16: OK, everybody, round the laptop. Can you all see?
14: Claire,
16: just
14: please.
16: Just turn on the laptop, will you please, Brian? And just can we go into your emails? OK, now some of you have probably been thinking, Claire is behaving a little Irish. Sure enough, she is. Well, Brian, bless him, has been investigating my genealogy, and he's found out that I have an Irish ancestor, Mr. Patrick Paddy O'Riordan. And here we've got some photographs. There he is. He's about 14. He's looking very serious. He's probably anxious about partition. Here's Patrick's young man. He's got young Colleen on his arm, whose Irish eyes definitely smiling on her hero. Patrick, grown to manhood, at Dublin docks, 1936. About to sail to Spain with his brave comrades. Oh, look at them. Look at them all cheerfully waving at the camera, rather stiffly, with the same arm. They're not waving, are they, Brian?
6: No, they're not waving.
16: Brian, why didn't you tell me?
6: I tried to. I was waiting for a better time.
16: Patrick Paddy O'Riordan, he was a fascist.
6: Yes, he was.
16: He was a fascist who died in Spain fighting to crush democracy.
6: Actually, no. Interestingly enough, he survived the Civil War, but was subsequently killed serving with the Waffen-SS in Russia.
16: A lot better. Good old Uncle Patrick.
10: Sorry to poop the party, everyone. Jermaine's just spewed on all your coats.
19: I've cleared up all the empty cans, Claire, and put them in the recycling.
5: Thank you, Nolly.
19: I'm sorry the party was not such a success that you hoped. I'm sorry you're sad. Perhaps I can cheer you up with a funny joke I heard the other day. How do you confuse a Kosovo? Put a shovel against the wall and tell him to take his pick.
6: Nolly, I don't think Claire wants to hear that sort of joke. This is a time for sensitivity.
19: I was being sensitive. I changed it from Irishman.
6: Some other time, Nolly.
19: Okay, I don't need telling twice, I go.
6: Look, I'm sorry that things didn't turn out how you wanted, Claire.
5: It's okay, Brian. Besides, I have learnt an important lesson here. Yeah? The past is important, of course it is. But the present is what really counts. And whilst your ancestors can show you where you come from, only you can decide where you're going.
19: Can you repeat, please, the last bit? I didn't really understand.
6: No, could you leave us alone, please?
5: From now on, Brian, I'm happy just being me.
6: Good on you.
5: You know, to hell with family trees. You know, waste of time. I'm completely finished with them.
6: If you're sure.
5: Yeah, I'm sure. Why do you ask?
6: Oh, it's just nothing. Forget it.
5: Brian?
6: Well, I did a bit more research into your family, but on the other side, your mother's side. Cut a long story short, an offshoot of the family appears in Merthyr Tydfil around 1850. Itinerant weavers, the youngest daughter of which was seduced by a choir master, and they had a child called Lara, from whom you are descended.
5: I'm part Welsh.
6: That's right, Claire. You're part Welsh.
5: Do me a favour, would you, Brian? Let's keep that between ourselves.
6: You have been listening to Claire in the Community by Harry Venning and David Ramsden, starring Sally Phillips, Nina Conti, Alex Lowe, Richard Lumsden, Lisa Tarbuck, Sarah Kendall and Philip Pope. The producer was Katie Tyrrell.
2: I'm crunching my polo, dear Liza, dear Liza. I'm crunching my polo, dear Liza, crunching.
3: The nicest thing about the mint with the hole is that it's smooth and never crumbles. 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
2: 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I've already crunched them all.
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18: A life of bliss. Being a brand new biographical series about bachelor bliss with Brenda Bruce as Anne Fellows, Colin Gordon as her husband Tony Fellows, Muriel Pavlow as Tina Holliday, and George Cole as the shy young bachelor himself, David Alexander Bliss. Does Bliss find his basic shyness a disadvantage in everyday life? I spoke to him a couple of days ago and put the question to him.
25: Well, of course it's a disadvantage. Only a fool would deny it. So why haven't I?
18: Tell me, David, how would you describe your particular type of shyness?
25: Paralysis of the mind with a mouth working overtime.
18: But you don't let it worry you?
25: Life's a challenge. Obstacles made to be overcome.
18: You mean you still believe you'll overcome it one of these days?
25: I already have.
18: You have?
25: Yes. I forget which day it was. But I overcame it for a full 24 hours.
18: That long without getting into one of your muddles?
25: Yes, but to be fair, I think losing my voice helped.
18: Laryngitis?
25: About my only hope, to have it permanently.
18: Willpower doesn't work.
25: Well, the more I struggle to control myself, the tenser I become, the worse the mess I get into.
18: But you've known your girlfriend, Tina, quite a time.
25: No, look, I don't want to discuss my private life.
18: I know, but I take it that's an advantage.
25: Yes, and as I'm more relaxed with her and she puts up with me, you can take it it's different.
18: Meaning what?
25: Well, I don't have to control myself with her because she never puts up a struggle. I never have to struggle because she doesn't mind being taken advantage of. Doesn't mind me messing her around. Mind me doing my worst. Doing her wrong. You see, it is a disadvantage.
18: Yes, I do see.
25: But, as I said before, life's a challenge. Tina made to be overcome. No.
18: And with that vintage model, back to the present and over to the fellow's house to hear from David and his married sister Anne about the export man.
25: Know something, Anne? I am on the horns of a dilemma.
26: Then there's only one thing to do. Change chairs.
25: Do you want to hear about it or not?
26: If you eat your breakfast at the same time, it's getting cold.
25: Yes, okay. Somebody, I'd guess, somebody I...
26: Now, don't speak with your mouth full.
25: You don't seem to realize I am at the crossroads.
26: You do get around. Only a moment ago, you were on the...
25: Somebody, I'd guess, somebody I met during...
26: Psychic, go away.
25: You wouldn't be doing it on purpose.
26: No, it's this dog of yours. She's trying to hypnotize me into giving her some of my breakfast.
25: She never tries that on me at mealtimes. I've trained her not to.
26: You always give her titbits.
25: I know, that's how I trained her. Here you are, Psyche. Piece of sausage. Now, that's something she's never learned.
26: What?
25: Where titbits end and fingertips start.
26: What did all that mean?
25: What do I expect when the titbits are so small? Where was I?
26: Somebody, at a guess, somebody you met during...
25: During the 3 years I worked abroad, mm-hmm. has recommended me for a job with Marlowe and Ridgway Limited.
26: Marlowe and Ridgway?
25: Toy makers since 1897. Pioneered walkie-talkie dolls and now send them right round the world.
26: What, without rewinding?
25: They're forming a separate export department and want a bright, go-ahead young man to run it for them.
26: Who can you suggest?
25: I'd say I stood as good a chance as the next man.
26: Why, what's wrong with him?
25: The snag is, and I am ignoring you, that they're only offering a year's contract.
26: To start with, perhaps.
25: Yes, but I'm not only established in my present job, Anne. There's a pension at the end of it.
26: I know, and only about 40 years to go before you draw it.
25: You don't think security is important?
26: I'm not sure it even exists. Life's a gamble.
25: So you might just as well take risks.
26: Well, you do, every day, if you think about it. You could walk out of here now and be knocked down by a bus. Pass a demolition site and be buried under falling debris, or even be struck by lightning.
25: That settles it. I'm not moving out of the house.
26: Risk risking the sack for not turning up at the office.
0: Okay, you've made your point. But, well, part of the job would be entertaining overseas buyers.
26: So?
0: Well, it comes down to whether or not I've got away with people.
26: When it comes to people, you get away with murder.
0: You think I ought to try for it?
26: The chance of a lifetime. Ask Tony and see if he doesn't agree with me.
0: Well, I will when he comes down.
26: Do. It'll be a wonderful chance for him as well.
0: To do what?
26: Give you the full married man's lament, complete with sighs. David, old lad, he'll say, grab the chance while you can, while you're still sigh, single. Once you're married, heavy sigh. You can't afford to take risks. You're the breadwinner.
0: Sigh.
26: Only my family prefers cake. A dig at me for wanting more housekeeping. You've got kids to clothe and endless, endless clothes to buy for your wife.
0: One last heartfelt heaving of the chest and end of lament.
26: You'll be lucky.
0: Well, there'll be more.
26: About all the golden opportunities he's had to miss through being married.
0: Well, has he missed all that many?
26: A man we met at a party did offer him a partnership in some big scheme guaranteed to make a cool quarter of a million.
0: And Tony turned it down because he had to play safe?
26: No, because he hadn't got the man's name, address or phone number and never heard from him again. Apart from that, it was definite.
0: Oh, now, look, you're not trying to tell me they've all been like that.
26: All myths, all based on a germ of truth.
0: Oh, not complete myths, then. Not if they were based
26: near
0: on...
26: Near enough, believe me. But then there's something of a Walter Mitty in every man.
0: Dreaming of fame and fortune?
26: Yes, and making marriage the excuse for them not coming true.
0: Oh, but Tony has done jolly well.
26: I know. That's what I'm always telling him.
8: Morning, David. Hi, Jeff.
0: Oh, fine, thanks, Walter. You? Oh, fine, thanks, Tony. Sorry about that. We were just talking about Tony Mitty. Tony Tycoon.
26: Walter Mitty.
0: Walter Mitty.
8: I was about to say I'm sorry I'm laid down, but perhaps it's just as well. And good morning to you, too.
26: I'll pour out your coffee first, darling.
8: Anything in the paper this morning?
26: Yes, the bill from the paper shop.
8: That's what I call starting the day right. Where?
0: Stapled to the middle page.
8: Symbolic once you're married.
0: Huh?
8: Bills are your staple diet.
0: I say, ahead of schedule.
8: What?
0: The lament.
8: Lament?
0: Lamentable fact is that the cost of living has gone up.
8: What prompted that?
26: David's not his usual self this morning.
8: He has been so far.
26: He's got the chance of a wonderful new export job with...
0: Marlowe and Ridgway Limited. Makers of Midge toys. Only... Well, in a way, I'd be on 12 months trial.
8: Then they want their money back.
0: No, seriously, though, Tony. What would you do if you were me?
8: Yeah, I won't depress you by saying what, but I'd have done it years ago. How about my breakfast?
26: On my way now. Talk some sense into him, darling. He's not sure it's worth the risk because they're only offering a year's contract.
8: Not worth the risk? My dear old lad, you must be out of your tiny mind.
0: Well, was that ever in doubt?
8: Well, certainly not the size. What's the next move?
0: We'll ring up and arrange an interview with Mr. Marlowe.
8: Then phone today.
0: And let the future take care of itself.
8: Why not? You don't have to worry about the future. Not yet, that is. Of course, once you're married, you're...
0: There it is. What? The first heartfelt heaving of the chest. Understandably. After all, it is...
8: What's Anne been saying about me?
0: What makes you think she said anything?
8: Long experience of deciphering your slips of the tongue.
0: Yes, well, you slipped up this time and interrupted me.
8: She hasn't said anything about me at all?
0: No, not a word. Well, as I was lying, Tony... as I was sighing, saying...
8: You were right the first time.
0: It is different when you're married. After all, you can't afford to take risks then, can you?
8: No, indeed.
0: You've got responsibilities.
8: You're the breadwinner.
0: Only your family prefers cake.
8: Yeah, my family. Now, how did you know about that?
0: I didn't know.
8: Know what?
0: That you'd made the same joke to Anne.
8: Did I say I had?
0: No.
8: Then how do you know that's what I meant?
0: You wouldn't accept telepathy as an answer. No, I thought not. Well, I somehow gave the impression...
8: Oh, for heaven's sake, David, what do you take me for? It's quite plain Anne's been drearing on about me as usual, and I know exactly what she's been saying.
0: Well, I'm not surprised. I've told you most of it.
8: Ah, so you admit it was her?
0: Yes, but it was all light-hearted. I mean, Anne doesn't drear on behind your back, Tony. You ought to know that.
8: No, I do, oddly enough. More coffee?
0: Yeah, I think perhaps I will. Thanks, Tony.
8: Pour your own and one for me, two lumps.
0: Yes, right, huh?
8: Heaven knows, I don't regret getting married, but... right, can't take the same risks. I missed a good few opportunities.

0: knows, I don't regret getting married, but... All right, can't take the same risks. I missed a good few opportunities myself.
1: I know, so Anne was telling me. In passing.
0: What was she telling you?
1: About all the golden opportunities you had to miss. It was two lumps, wasn't it?
0: And how do you explain that flip?
1: What flip?
0: That flip! What flip?
1: Oh, the misslip flip. The misslip. Why, honestly, can't say. Can't say.
0: I know why you can't say, because Anne's told you I've never had any worthwhile offers. They're all complete myths, or put it another way, a pack of lies.
1: Oh, no, that's not true, Tony. She never mentioned the word pack. The word complete. But it was always...
0: You've been living with us ever since you got back from abroad, haven't you?
1: Well, yes.
0: Seems to me there's a connection between the country's economic situation and my marriage to Anne.
1: There is.
0: We may have to export you to survive.
2: Here you are, darling. Bacon, two eggs, and three sausages. Bacon, two eggs, and two sausages. You're a bad dog.
0: You know something, Anne? Breakfasts like this make up for all the golden opportunities I've missed.
2: Do they?
0: Yes, and what's more, it's a great comfort to know that in my wife's eyes I can do no wrong.
2: David?
0: Don't worry. He didn't make a single flip.
2: Oh, that's all right, then. Single flip.
1: I'll ring up Mr. Marlowe's secretary and fix up the interview the moment I get to the office. I've decided.
0: Good for you.
2: Terribly sudden, though.
0: Yes, I wonder why. David, didn't you say your general manager was calling in on you this morning?
1: Between 9:30 and 10.
2: Of course, it's not Mr. Hood now, is it?
1: No, a chap called Gibson.
2: How are you getting on with him?
1: Not at all well. And he doesn't even know me yet.
0: Well, you don't see all that much of him, do you?
1: Well, hardly at all. Luckily, he's got 5 other branch offices to look after apart from...
2: Between 9:30 and 10?
1: Yes, so I'll have to be there prompt at 9:30.
2: It's 9:25 now.
1: Well, I know, but it only takes me 20 minutes. 9:25 now? Good gracious, so it is. Oh, well, at least I can stop worrying about the security of this job and about my pension.
2: Why?
1: Well, chances are I'll get the push. David Bliss?
3: Anne, were you in trouble?
1: What, for being late? No, old Gibson hasn't turned up yet.
3: Have you phoned...
1: Mr. Marlowe's secretary about the interview? Yes, I have, and I'm seeing him at 10 o'clock tomorrow morning.
3: I'm sure you'll get the job.
1: I'd like to think so.
3: I know you will. But, David, I shouldn't say anything to Mr. Gibson until you've actually got it. After all, you never know.
1: You just said you did know.
3: I know, but I could easily be wrong. You better make some excuse for not being there tomorrow morning, you know, just in case.
1: Yes, but what can I tell him?
3: Anything. Except that your grandmother's died. That one's been done to death. How about the dentist's appointment? That's a reliable old standby.
1: Well, it's not a question of the excuse being reliable, Anne. It's me I'm worried about.
3: What's he like?
1: Gibson?
3: Yes.
1: Well, pally enough on the surface. Puffed up with his own importance underneath.
3: A snake by any other name.
1: Definitely venomous.
4: Morning, Miss Latimer. This in?
1: I'll have to hang up, Anne. He's just slithered in.
3: Good luck.
1: Goodbye.
4: Hello there, Bliss.
1: Hello there, pal. Poison. Sir. Sorry about that. I was thinking of something my sister said on the phone.
4: Private calls during office hours. I don't think we can stand for that, you know.
1: I'll pull up a chair for you, sir.
4: No, not stopping. Just dropped in with the Williamson file. Won't have a natter about it, but I'm pushed for time today. Next time, I'm in.
1: When will that be, sir?
4: Tomorrow morning.
1: I had a feeling. About what time?
4: Shall we say 10 o'clock?
1: Oh, no, let's not. I'm afraid I won't be here, sir.
4: All right, taking the day off?
1: No, I've got an appointment with my grandmother. My grandmother's dentist.
4: What the heck's your grandmother got to do with it?
1: Oh, we always talk about him as being her dentist.
4: Oh, why?
1: Oh, she was going to him long after she was dead. Before we did. Actually, everybody I know goes to him.
4: A good man, is he?
1: Oh, yes, a very reliable old standby. Good old chap. Everybody stands by him. Swears by him.
4: What the heck's the matter with you this morning?
1: Nervous about tomorrow morning, sir. If there's one thing in the world I hate, it's interviews. With the dentist.
4: Well, I'll be here at 11:30. And you better be back by then, or I might suspect the dentist is an excuse. I am like that, you know. Well, I'll see you then. Oh, what's his name?
1: The dentist, sir? Oh, Mr. Forbes.
4: Oh, I haven't bothered since I moved down here. It was high time I had a checkup. Jot down his phone number for me.
1: Oh, yes. Righto, sir.
4: If he's really that good.
1: Well, the best dentist for miles around.
4: I'll ring him today and mention your name.
1: You're the second best for miles around. There's somebody even better. In fact, there's no comparison.
4: No?
1: Well, everybody I know is changing to him.
4: But a minute ago you said everybody you knew went to your bloke.
1: Well, that just shows how quickly they're changing. I mean, that is, I have heard the most glowing reports about this other bloke.
4: I should think he's booked up for months ahead, then.
1: Well, bound to be.
4: In that case, I'll settle for the second best. You're Mr. Forbes. 994-3592. Thanks for recommending him.
1: Don't mention it, sir. Well, I wish I hadn't.

0: taken up so much of your time?
1: I had an interesting letter from head office the other day.
0: You did?
1: Asking me to submit recommendations for reducing the number of branch offices in this area. In other words, heads are going to roll. Ha, ha, ha. Goodbye, Bliss.
0: Chop, chop, sir. I start the day talking about my pension and end up under the guillotine.
2: I doubt if he'll check up on you, even if he does ring the dentist.
0: Well, that's what Tony said when I told him about it.
2: I'm sure we're right. What's this?
0: A copy of the Toy Manufacturer's Trade Journal with an article about Marlowe and Ridgway in it. I've marked the page.
2: With pencil?
0: No, sweaty thumbprints.
2: You worried about the interview?
0: Well, it's bound to be more important to me now.
3: Right, I'm ready. What time are they expecting us?
2: 7:30.
3: I'll ask Clive Howard if he knows anything about Marlowe, David. It'd be helpful to know what sort of man you're facing tomorrow.
0: I'll need all the help I can get.
3: On the contrary, I'd say you've got everything to look forward to. Money to spend and a chance to travel.
0: Well, meaning what? Occasional business trips abroad?
3: No, regular trips between here and the Labour Exchange.
2: He's in the state now without you making him worse.
3: Isn't Tina coming around?
0: Well, any minute now. Why?
3: Gaze into her eyes. Tell her you love her and you'll soon forget about tomorrow.
0: Well, there's something in that.
2: I suppose you have told her you love her.
0: Well, no. Not in so many words.
2: It only takes 3.
0: Well, I want to be absolutely sure first.
2: You told me you were weeks ago now.
0: Well, I think I am.
2: Well, then take a risk on it and tell her so.
0: Well, we're back to life's a gamble, eh?
2: Well, you never get anywhere unless you do tell her.
3: That's the story of David's life.
2: What?
3: More stalemate than soulmate.
0: Well, it hasn't reached the marrying stage yet.
3: Nah, that's the biggest gamble of all.
2: You don't have to tell me that. I lost. Heavily. I'm just going to put my coat on and switch Alexander's light off. What? No, thank you. You stay in there.
3: Does Tina know about the Exmoor job?
0: Yes, I rang her this afternoon.
3: What'd she say?
0: That she was sure I got a wonderful future ahead of me and couldn't be more pleased.
3: Naturally. She's hoping to share it with you.
0: Well, I'm certain the thought of marriage has never entered Tina's head.
3: Oh, my dear chap, it's been there since she was 12.
0: Well, whether or not I was successful definitely wouldn't enter
3: it. Don't you believe it. Women, very practical. They pay lip service to the idea of love in a garret, then arrange for you to meet father.
0: Well, in the connection?
3: First thing he asks is, what are your prospects?
0: Well, Tina's got prospects of her own. Working on a magazine must pay well, too, so there you are.
3: Well,
0: oh, that'll be her now.
2: All right, I'll go.
0: I believe I do love her, you know. What's more, I've had a terrific urge to tell her so.
3: Then why the dickies haven't you?
0: Well, because of the risk involved, I suppose. The risk of...
3: Being rebuffed?
0: Yes.
3: Oh, I can't believe there's the slightest reason for you to worry about that.
0: Well, that's very reassuring.
3: After all, you've had so much experience, haven't it?
0: Well, there's only one way to find out.
3: Yes, but David, not the moment she arrives. You can't tell a girl you love her in cold blood. They take it very seriously.
0: So do I.
3: Well, then make sure you do a good warm-up.
0: Honestly, I really think you were talking about a comedy show.
3: Knowing you, I probably am. All the world's a stage and all women love pretty speeches.
0: Well, they're my downfall.
3: Well, there you are. That's show business. Lead up to it slowly. Work up a nice romantic atmosphere.
0: Well, I've got nothing to lose by trying.
3: And everything to gain.
0: So, all right, I'll have a bash at it.
2: Here you go, Tina. Hello.
0: Hello, darling.
4: Hello, Psyche.
2: Would you forgive us if we dashed off straight away?
0: They'd never forgive us if we didn't. Bye. Goodbye.
4: Bad news, honey. I can't stay long.
0: Oh, no.
4: My editor sprang an interview on me at the last moment. Gerald Booth, the author.
0: Well, how long can you stay?
4: Say, 30 minutes.
0: Oh, that's all right. We've still got time if we get down to it straight away.
4: Get down to what?
0: Well, afraid I can't tell you yet.
4: Why not?
0: Well, I've got to get you warmed up first. Here, I'll help you off with your coat.
4: Warmed up?
0: Get you into the mood for it.
4: If I didn't know you so well, I'd suspect the worst. How about giving me a clue?
0: A clue?
4: Yes.
0: Well, it's something I've got a terrific urge to do.
4: Perhaps I don't know you as well as I thought.
0: You will by the time I've finished.
4: Is it something serious?
0: Well, girls take it seriously, yes. And so do I. I mean, after all, it does involve a certain risk.
4: A risk?
0: Well, obviously.
4: You've just got to be talking about... No. No, you can't have changed that much.
0: Well, I don't know about that, but I do know we're wasting time. Come and sit on the sofa.
4: You've got me worried.
0: Well, why should you worry? You've got nothing to lose.
4: I don't like the sound of that.
0: You'll like it all right once I get going.
4: The suspense is terrible.
0: Well, there you are. That's show business. Come what may, I'm determined to have a bash.
4: I should have listened to Mother.
0: Why, what did she say?
4: Never mind what she said. What are you trying to say?
0: That I love you.
4: Oh, So that's what it was all about. Oh, I'm sorry to laugh, honey, only it sounded as if you meant something very different.
0: Why? What did I say?
4: Oh, for instance, that it was something you had a terrific urge to do.
0: Well, I can't see what possible double meaning that could... Oh, yes, I can. You didn't seriously imagine that I... Good heavens, it never crossed my mind. Well, it never would.
4: I know it wouldn't, really.
0: Actually, that's not strictly true. I mean, well, sitting beside you, close beside you, I'm not entirely unaware that... That is, I mean... Well, you know, I do. Not that I would, of course, but it does.
4: I'd be livid if it didn't.
0: I do love you, Tina, with all my heart. Yes. Yes, that's how I love you. With all my heart. I love you. Do you?
4: No. No, please don't ask me.
0: Then you don't?
4: Oh, it isn't that, darling. It's just that...
0: Just what?
4: That I don't want to say it until I'm absolutely sure.
0: Oh, go on. Take a risk on it. I did.
4: You're not sure either?
0: Yes, I am. Completely sure, I think.
4: Yes. Well, I won't say it now. The moment's passed. Next time round, perhaps. Are you feeling more relaxed about tomorrow?
0: Tomorrow? Oh, about the interview, you mean. Well, I wish you hadn't reminded me.
4: Now, don't start that again. You've got a wonderful future ahead of you, and, oh, I couldn't be more pleased.
0: Well, naturally. You're hoping to share it with me.
4: I've just told you. I'm not sure yet.
0: I know, but you women are very practical.
4: Are you suggesting that would make any difference?
0: Well, are you saying you'd spend the rest of your life in a garret?
4: If I had to, yes.
0: Enter your father.
4: My father?
0: And what young man are your prospects?
4: I'd better go before I blow my top.
0: Oh, come on, I was only joking.
4: If I was interested in money, I'd marry somebody like Gerald Booth. He's stinking rich.
0: Well, I see, so that's why you're rushing off in such a hurry.
4: I won't count up to 10. It wouldn't be enough. Goodbye.
0: Oh, no, look, Tina, we can't leave it like this.
4: There isn't time to sort it out now. Oh, besides, it just isn't our night. Night, darling. Don't bother to show me out. I'll give you a ring when I get back to the flat. Bye.
0: I couldn't agree more. If I'd known how things were going to turn out when I walked out of here this morning, I'd have settled for being knocked down by a bus.
2: David!
0: Just coming.
2: It's a big day for your master, isn't it, Psyche?
0: I was on the phone in the other room.
2: Couldn't you use the phone in here?
0: Not at the same time, no.
2: You can be late for your interview.
0: Apparently, Tina's in the bath.
2: Let's see how you look.
0: According to her flatmate, Sheila, that is.
2: Yes, very smart.
0: I don't call it smart. I call it a barefaced lie. All right, so I said some pretty tactless things last night. There's no excuse for her refusing to speak to me.
2: Oh, don't be silly. She'll ring back as soon as she gets out of the bath.
0: She promised to ring last night.
2: You know, I don't think that tie goes with that suit. Oh, and David, you can't wear those socks. Sit down and have your breakfast and I'll...
5: Morning, dear Ellie.
0: Morning.
2: Back in a second, darling.
5: I know. Stroke of luck, old Clive Howard, knowing Marlowe personally, wasn't it? Yes?
0: Yes, it was.
5: Apparently Marlowe's highly intelligent, but essentially human. Now, that gives us a slant on the interview.
0: It does?
5: An uneven match, but you could win on sympathy. He's also got a complete bee in his bonnet about the export or die bit. He even talks about the country living in the past and of...
0: The need for us to think of ourselves not as a nation of shopkeepers, but as super salesmen in the markets of the world. The urgent need to adopt modern methods and to seek fresh techniques.
5: How on earth did you know?
0: From the article in the Trade Journal. It quotes from some speech he made.
5: Well, there you are then. You're laughing, aren't you?
0: Well, of course I am. What at?
5: The thought of running their export department. And the best way of landing the job is to convince Marlowe you're just as keen as he is.
0: In other words, that I've got a bee in my bonnet.
5: Yes, and in your case, that should come naturally. Now, that's the way to handle the interview. Base it on that speech of his, without, of course, using his exact words.
0: Well, you really think I'd be that stupid?
5: Don't force me. Now, mind you, David, you will have to make it sound more...
2: Here you are, David. Another pair of socks.
5: I have to make it sound more conversational.
2: I picked out this tie for you.
0: Less flowery, in fact.
2: I don't know about flowery.
0: No, I was talking to Tony.
5: Yeah, a bit less, yes.
2: It does go better with your socks.
5: On the other hand...
2: So do these socks.
5: As he obviously enjoys a flowery phrase himself...
2: I put them beside you, look.
5: It might be an idea to...
0: Think up one or two of my own, really.
5: Yes. Then produce them like rabbits out of a hat. For example, let me think.
0: Well, shouldn't I be the one thinking?
5: Children are the same the world over. And I won't be content till each and every one of them is playing with Midge toys.
2: I say, that's rather good, isn't it, David?
0: Yes, it's a pity Tony can't go to the interview for me.
2: I know, but that would make for awful complications afterwards. Eat your breakfast.
5: Now, don't forget, David, bees in your bonnet keys.
2: Yes, and David, another thing.
0: Oh, now, look, enough's enough. I know you both mean well, but this is something I've got to do on my own. On my own, understand? I'll think up my own phrases. And I'll stick to the tie I'm wearing. And I couldn't change into these socks because I've just spread them with butter and marmalade. I've had enough advice, thank you. All I want now is a little peace and quiet. Is that quite clear? What was one thing and... Oh, thank goodness, that'll be Tina now. Hello?
6: Gibson here.
0: Well, good morning, sweetheart. Hello, good morning, sir.
6: I rang your dentist yesterday. But strange as it may seem, he's not expecting you this morning.
0: Oh, yes, well, I can explain that.
6: At your office at 9:30 sharp.
0: But I won't be there.
6: Well, if you're not, there's really no point in turning up at all.
0: But you don't understand, sir. I've got an appointment for an important... Hello? Mr. Gibson? Sir? Oh, dear. That was sir to say that...
3: I know. We heard.
2: Whatever are you going to do, David?
0: Life's a gamble. But what odds? Sit down, Mr. Blitz. Thank you, Mr. Marlowe.
7: Sorry to have kept you waiting.
0: Oh, that's all right, sir. I was quite happy toying with your secretary. Not that you have kept me waiting long.
7: Is toying the word you wanted?
0: I beg your pardon, sir?
7: Is toying the word you wanted?
0: I can't think of any particular use for it at the moment.
7: You used it in connection with my secretary.
0: Oh, good gracious, did I? Well, I'm terribly sorry, Mr. Marlowe. I meant I was talking to the doll. Talking to the girl.
7: Well, you know what all this is about.
0: Yes, sir. And let me say straight away that I couldn't be keener to run the bee department. To run the export hive. At a department. But then I've got a definite bee in my bonnet about the whole export situation. It seems to me, sir, that this country's bedded down in the past.
7: I couldn't agree more.
0: It's time we woke up, too, and thought of ourselves as, well, world salesmen.
7: I've said so myself before now. Not in those exact words, of course.
0: Well, of course not. I'm not that stupid. Stupid enough to think I could put it as well as you, sir.
7: I'd say you put it very well. Care for a cup of coffee?
0: Oh, no, thank you. Your secretary gave me one while I was waiting.
7: Sounds as if she's taken quite a fancy to you.
0: Well, I wouldn't know about that, sir, but I really do feel it very strongly.
7: What?
0: That it's vital for each and every one of us to find new ways to deflower our secretaries.
7: Deflower them?
0: To seek new techniques when we're bedded down with them. I don't know what's wrong with me.
7: Sex on the brain by the sound of it.
0: It certainly isn't that, sir.
7: Nerves, then.
0: Yes, sir. But even so, confident that you can increase your overseas sex. Out of these sales of your products overseas. And for an obvious reason.
7: Which is?
0: Women are the same the world over, and I won't be satisfied till I've got them all producing like rabbits.
7: Interviews are always nerve-wracking affairs. I suggest you try to be yourself.
0: I have been myself. There stands to reason I'm not the right man for the job, so I'll save you the embarrassment and say it for you.
7: Say what, for goodness sake?
0: There are other applicants to be seen, Mr. Bliss, but you'll be hearing from us in due course. As a matter of interest, where is the labor exchange?
8: You can't be sure you haven't got the job yet.
0: Well, I can be pretty sure, considering I told him I wasn't right for it.
2: But he still went on with the interview, didn't he?
0: Well, only out of politeness or sadism. But I can be certain about my present job. Gibson's given me a month's notice.
2: Oh, dear.
0: Still, there's one thing about it. It's just as well.
8: No, okay, I'll answer.
0: Just as well Tina's disappeared out of my life. I couldn't afford a girlfriend now that I'm out of...
8: David, it's for you. And I think you're in for a surprise.
0: You don't mean it's...
8: Yeah.
0: Oh, that's marvellous. Hello, darling.
9: Marlowe here.
0: Oh, I'm terribly sorry, sweetheart. I didn't realize. I didn't realize.
9: I thought I'd ring you and tell you I've decided to take a risk and give you the job. Not that I consider it all that much of a gamble. Not after this morning.
0: Well, how do you mean, sir?
9: I can't believe you could ever be worse. I'll be in touch. Bye.
0: Goodbye, Mr. Marlowe. Thanks for ringing. I've got the job.
2: Oh, that's wonderful, Toppy. Oh, that'll be Mrs. Leggett. I'll go.
0: Funny. But now that I know it's all right, it feels flat somehow.
8: No, probably because you're not used to the idea yet.
0: No, it isn't that, Tony. It's, well...
8: Tina, eh?
0: Tina.
4: What about me?
0: Yeah.
4: Did ring you this morning, darling, just after you'd left. Only Anne forgot to tell you.
2: Tony, would you come and give me a hand in the kitchen?
5: Oh, funny you should say that. I was going to ask you to give me a hand in the garage.
4: You've got the job, then.
0: Yes, but what's more important, I've got you. I do love you, Tina.
4: I love you.
0: Oh, good gracious. So you've decided to take a risk on it after all.
4: Yes. So where do we go from here? Meet father, wedding bells, and up the aisle?
0: Ah, no. Life may be a gamble, but you've got to stick to the rules.
4: Meaning what?
0: Let's stop while we're winning.
10: That was The Life of Bliss, with George Cole as David Bliss, Brenda Bruce as Anne Fellows, Colin Gordon as Tony Fellows, Muriel Pavlo as Tina Holliday, and Percy Edwards as Psyche. Gibson was played by Frederick Treves and Marlowe by Lockwood West. The Life of Bliss is written by Godfrey Harrison and produced by Edward Taylor.

0: and welcome to Chain Reaction. I'm Lee Mack. My guest this evening is a man who first hit our screens in the early 1980s and helped take slapstick comedy to sickeningly hilarious new heights. He's a comedian, an actor, a writer, a director, and of course, a shepherd. Ladies and gentlemen, please welcome Adrian Edmondson. I suppose I better start by saying that for people that don't know, there is a reason I said shepherd.
1: Yes.
0: It's not just a bit of whimsy.
1: No, I am a shepherd.
0: You are a shepherd, aren't you?
1: Yeah.
0: It's a genuine pleasure to interview you because I am from that generation of comedians where you were, I don't want to make you feel old, but you were very much an influence in getting me involved in comedy. Your era of the early 1980s alternative comedy was what sort of got me into it. And so, in a way, I've waited 30 years.
1: How old were you when you were watching The Young Ones, then?
0: I would have been about 14.
1: Oh, perfect material.
0: But what actually sickens me a bit is that I think of myself as a child and you were a fully formed man. And now I'm sitting next to you, I think, oh, my God.
1: I still look younger than you.
0: I wanted you to turn up with a big grey beard and go, tell me, old wise man. But we look about the same age, don't we? Which is,
1: yes, I'm sort of...
0: It's not a compliment to you, I look really old. But what... Obviously, one of the questions is, for me, if I, you know, being influenced by that, what do you get influenced by? Because it, in a way, you lot sort of started the sort of what we call, for want of a better word, alternative comedy.
1: It's weird, isn't it, the way it's called that? When Rick and I first started doing what we do, it was called Lunchtime Theatre. We used to do it in the Band on the Wall in Manchester.
0: Really?
1: It's much the same sort of stuff.
0: So when would you say alternative got tagged as a phrase?
1: I think it was a man called Tony Allen who sort of gave it
0: the
1: that name.
0: The godfather of alternative comedy.
1: The godfather of alternative comedy.
0: I'm sure there's not... I don't know how many people will know listening to this who Tony Allen is, but he's a real character, isn't he?
1: Yeah. Is he still going? The governor?
0: I've worked with
1: Tony. Cooking with guests tonight.
0: Yeah. Yeah. He did this great line at the end of a gig once. He went, thanks for reminding me why I don't bother doing this anymore.
1: I mean, there was a lot of agitprop in the stuff going on. When we got to London, there was a lot of people pretending to change the world through comedy. And, of course, after about 3 or 4 years of alternative comedy, Maggie Thatcher came into power. So it really worked.
0: You were in training, ready for Thatcher.
1: Yeah.
0: So there wasn't a specific... Because when
1: I was a kid at school, we used to watch the Pythons. Pythons were huge. When I was a very small kid, I lived abroad because my dad was in the army. And I remember getting a book of Goon Show scripts and learning them off by heart. So I never heard any of it because my dad didn't like a silly comedy. He was very much like the Graham Garden character. Too silly. Except in a Bradford accent. So I had this kind of weird upbringing where I had to catch up very quickly when I came back to Britain. It's weird because there were a load of other stuff that I remember being influenced by. Strangely, Bob Monkhouse and Rolf Harris were very important because... Because Bob Monkhouse used to have that show on Sundays showing old black and white comedy, Stan and Ollie and stuff. And Rolf, of course, had Cartoon Time, which was huge for things like the Roadrunner cartoons.
0: Of course, yeah.
1: Which Rick and I mean, basically, we've tried to be human Roadrunner cartoons ever since.
0: Are you the coyote or the
1: Well, we kind of share that. Yeah. But I'd like to stand on a piano while someone cut the rope, wouldn't you? I think that'd
0: be
1: very
0: funny. End the interview like that, if you like.
1: Yeah.
0: So you started, obviously, your comedy career, I suppose, at Manchester University, didn't you?
1: Yeah, we kind of got to uni, and...
0: You say we, was this you and Rick together?
1: Yeah, because we didn't go together, but we arrived there together.
0: You met there?
1: We met there.
0: Can you remember that first meeting?
1: I remember the first day,
0: did
1: yes.
0: You?
1: He got off the bus in front of me, and he had very long hair, and took out a fag and put it, number six, and put it very ostentatiously in his mouth, and bit up and kind of flicked his hair in an appallingly kind of arrogant way.
0: Did you
1: followed him all the way to the department.
0: Did you think, do you know what, I'd like to smash him in the face with a cricket bat? And then you thought, hang on.
1: Yeah, I did actually. But at uni, everyone was very serious.
0: What was the course?
1: Drama.
0: It was drama.
1: The Dossers course. But there were a lot of people taking it very, very, very seriously, and they were forming agitprop theatre companies called Inner Threat and things like that. I'm not lying, they did a nude version of Edward II in a cage. I still don't know what it meant.
0: Too silly. Had you turned up a sort of virgin before? Have you ever performed at this point when you've gone to university?
1: Yeah, I've done a load of stuff at school.
0: What kind of things? Like just school plays that sort of thing?
1: I remember doing an actual gag.
0: Did you?
1: First gag I ever remember inventing. It was during the time when budgie seed was advertised on television.
0: The major brand?
1: Trill.
0: Yes.
1: Well, there was the strap line of the advert was, Trill helps your budgies bounce with energy. And I remember at the end of term kind of shenanigans in the house, kind of getting a tennis ball and making it look like a budgie. And feeding it some Trill and throwing it at the floor and it bounced. And it got a kind of polite laugh like that.
0: Did it? So you went. So you're at Manchester. You meet Rick, and
1: we kind of inveigled our way into the comedy store, and went down quite well, which was, you know, nice.
0: And of course, for the people that are listening to us that have been to the comedy store, it was a little bit different in the early 80s, wasn't it?
1: Because
0: it
1: was fantastic.
0: It was a strip joint, wasn't it?
1: Yeah. We used to go up in this little lift that only held four people at a time and be welcomed with a pair of enormous breasts.
0: How is it actually sale, is
1: it? Oh, it's fantastic. And because we were kind of young and quite middle class, you'd stand there at the sort of topless bar and never mention them, of course.
0: Can you remember the first gig at the comedy store?
1: Yeah, we were doing our kind of Dangerous Brothers routine by then. Well, it's hard to say this yourself. We were good. You know, we knew what we were doing and we were funny and we made people laugh. I can't think now how we did it, because we never had any jokes. In fact, we've never had any jokes. We're not really gag writers. We used to work on kind of adrenaline and trying to whip people up into hysteria by shouting at each other and hitting each other. You know.
0: But was it very much in a reaction to what was on at the time? Were you saying, I've had enough of this? I
1: remember when we finished uni and we thought we could, you know, there was something between us that we should carry on doing. We looked at all the Batley varieties and all those kind of working men's clubs, which was
0: massive in the 70s.
1: The circuit that existed, and there was the comedian show on telly with all the kind of Dickie Bows.
0: And what did you think of that, watching that at the time?
1: It was kind of unpleasant, kind of racist, misogynistic nonsense, most of it.
0: Yeah. But it also had its bad sides, didn't it?
1: Yeah. I mean, they were very skillful at it. I there's no doubt in the talent of someone like Bernard Manning.
0: Yeah.
1: I think he's a really talented comedian. But he just his subject matter didn't appeal.
0: Yeah, it's true.
1: And, you know, and that's what people in those clubs wanted.
0: So you're obviously watching that going, this isn't my cup of tea and let's do something different.
1: Yeah. Well, because you had the Pythons as a kind of reference, you kind of knew there was something else.
0: This is why I'm fascinated, because in the early 70s, you did have the Pythons.
1: Mm.
0: But it took a while before that sort of grew into what was known as alternative comedy, because in the meantime, it was the comedians and it was the...
1: I met Chubby Brown once, because we used to tour the same kind of circuits. So I went and had dinner with him, and we had a talk about why he'd never been on telly, which is basically because he says very, very rude words all the time. And I've listened to his stuff on tape, and I think half of Chubby Brown's stuff is genius. But it's kind of tinged with this other stuff. Mm. You can't have gags about black people being inferior. It's just, you just can't.
0: Yeah,
1: it's just not.
0: I'm always fascinated by what makes them tick. Because I started off, I was a blue coat at Pontins, and I used to introduce a lot of what we'd call old school mainstream comedians. And it was the classic thing that Frank Skinner often talks about, which was when Frank did a working men's club.
1: Yeah.
0: He talked about sex, and they got him off stage.
1: Yeah.
0: And he apologised, said, I'm so sorry about that man. He'll never be booked again. Anyway, two Pakistanis going to chip shop. It was that mentality of the rules were different. Do you see what I mean? And I always wonder, are those people different, or is it the world they were brought up on? Had Bernard Manning gone to Manchester University and then turned up at the Comedy Store in 1980, and you in the late 60s at the Embassy Club in Manchester?
1: I don't know, because you had Eric and Ernie at the same time, didn't you?
0: Yeah.
1: And you had Tommy Cooper. And
0: these are
1: brilliant comedians of the same kind of era.
0: Yeah.
1: Who didn't have to do any of that, and they were much funnier, actually. So, no.
0: So.
1: Nice to get a one-word answer.
0: Now, I read recently that you said that most modern comedy is crap.
1: Mm.
0: Now, before we even start this conversation, you won't be insulting me, because I am not modern. Is that a misquote, or would you say that as...
1: It's probably... I've probably said something similar to that.
0: And do you stand
1: it's
0: by...
1: It's not that I really think that's completely true.
0: You've got yes written all over your face.
1: No, I'll try and explain myself in a slightly better way. think stand-up is very hard to watch. There was a time when there used to be a kind of variety act approach to these things, where stand-ups would come on and they'd do 10, 15 minutes. And then you'd get, you know, the Peruvian nose flautist, and then you'd get a juggler, and then you'd get another comic, then you'd get a singer. And that, when I watch, I don't go very often anymore, but when I used to go and watch a stand-up, and he'd go on for an hour, have a break, and then come on and do another hour, I was left furious with a kind of lack of tension. You know, there was no dynamic to it, no drive to it. I don't understand stand-up comedy being why it has to be like that. You do that, do you?
0: Well, I'm now seriously thinking about sacking my support act and getting a nose flutist from Peru. But forgetting for a second the length of time.
1: Yeah.
0: The quantity.
1: Is it funny?
0: The quality. I find them,
1: most stand-ups, quite similar.
0: Yeah, I think that's
1: fair. And I wonder why they can't be more different, and why it's become like it is. When you see those kind of shows that have a few stand-ups in a row, they kind of look as if they're dealing with the same subject matter in more or less the same way.
0: Yeah.
1: They all pace up and down the stage. They all flick the mic lead. They all do the same kind of actions. They're all wearing a suit.
0: Yeah, I know what you mean. I've only been doing comedy for, I don't know, 15 years, but I've noticed a difference in that small time. And I've seen, I don't know if you must have spotted this if you were in the early days of alternative comedy, but the success factor has overpowered the comedy factor. You'll often hear comedians being jealous of other comedians about how many seats they've sold, rather than jealous because they're funnier than them.
1: Yeah.
0: Success has become, you'll often see Listener, the most powerful people in British comedy. Yeah. Not the funniest people anymore, the most powerful. I'm never on the list.
1: Well, I like your show, and I'm not saying that just because you're standing in front of me.
0: Oh, thank you very much.
1: But I like your show, and I like Miranda's show, and I like Harry Hill, and I like Bill Bailey. But all your shows are quite different. They're all, I mean, I like traditional sitcom.
0: When you say traditional, do you mean studio audience?
1: Yeah, I think, it's not that I don't like things that don't have a laugh track, but I think it's braver if you tell jokes in front of some people, and they tell you whether it's funny or not. You know.
2: Son, you're preaching to the converted.
0: No, but it's true, I completely agree. And for me, it's the comedy-drama thing. It used to be called comedy-drama.
1: They call things comedies that don't... which are just interesting.
0: Yeah.
1: You know, they're not really funny, are
0: whimsical.
1: They? Yeah.
2: Yeah. Bloody Ricky Gervais.
3: I never said his name.
0: Do you watch your own stuff?
1: Not a lot.
0: Do you? Do. Oh, God, yeah.
1: Do you?
0: I'm constantly nudging my wife.
2: What, your own
0: wake
2: stuff?
0: Up. Well, not my old stuff.
1: Well, you watch the new stuff. You sit at home as a sad boy watching your old tapes.
0: Oh, no.
1: Like Rick.
0: Well, occasionally. Sorry, did you say like Rick? Is Rick a big fan of watching? I've never met him, but he strikes me as... I bet he'd watch it, wouldn't he?
1: I think he has on occasion.
0: Because I also read that you said comedians are very, very competitive people, and to the point where they find it hard to watch other comedy because they want to be the best.
1: Yeah. I think we were guilty of that when we were younger. I don't feel like that anymore. I think we were unspeakably arrogant and kind of probably very unpleasant to be with. You know, because there was a weird thing that happened when we first started, when Channel 4 was being born, and they were obviously hungry for content, and they approached us, and we said yes. And the BBC got nervous at the same time, said, well, we've got to have some of that as well. So we got the comic strip and the young ones went out, I think, almost in the same week. So we kind of sewed it up, and we just thought we were the kings of the world of comedy.
0: I remember that night. I remember Channel 4 started. It was the first night of Channel 4, wasn't it?
1: Yeah.
0: Was it the first night?
1: It was the first Five Go Mad in Dorset.
0: Because I remember looking at it and hearing about Channel 4 and hearing how utterly revolutionary and anarchic it was going to be. And the first show on was Countdown. It was. Yeah. And I sat there thinking, please tell me it gets more anarchic than this. And I honestly remember saying to my mum, this is... And look what's on later on. A thing about the Famous Five. I was absolutely crestfallen. But then I watched it, and I thought... I remember watching it thinking, Countdown wasn't as bad as I thought. No, but it was absolutely brilliant. And it was true, you know, it was... You invaded television, didn't you? Because there was very little comedy on television.
1: Was that true, though? I'm not sure if that is true. I'm sure there was a lot... There was still Terry and June on the telly and stuff like that. Oh, you meant comedy. But every era has its stars, doesn't it? Every era has its good programmes.
0: Yeah, yeah, whether it's true or not true, there is a perception that modern comedy can be traced back to the early 80s. And I'm sure you'd be the first to say, well, hang on, it goes back a lot further than that. Yeah. Of course it does, but...
1: I remember sitting in an airport in Dublin or something, and I was with someone from a book company, we were publishing a book, and Spike Milligan was sitting over there with some other... He's got a minder as well. And I said to my minder, that's Spike Milligan. I'd really like to say hello, but I'm just too embarrassed to go and see him. So he went over to his minder, and the deal was fixed. I could go and say hello to Spike. So we sat and had a very embarrassing kind of 3-minute conversation. And I said, have you ever seen any of my shows? And he said,
0: you didn't open with that.
1: No. This is after a while.
0: All right.
1: I'd said enough about his shows by then.
0: All right.
1: He said, I know about them. But, see, the thing is, I can't watch comedy because I know all the jokes.
0: That's both profound and very sad, isn't it?
1: Yeah. I didn't know whether to be insulted or think he was a genius.
0: Do you know what I'd have said?
1: What?
0: I'd have said, knock, knock.
4: Who's there?
0: And then I'd go, finish that off yourself, smart ass.
4: That's very good.
0: Of course I wouldn't. What I'd have actually said was, thank you, Mr. Milligan, and walk away.
4: Yeah.
0: Sheepishly.
1: That's what I did.
0: Yeah.
1: Are you competitive?
0: Well, I'm...
1: Who's your main competition?
0: Who's your nemesis? Tell me yours first.
1: Well, I suppose I haven't really got a nemesis, because we've stopped.
0: Who was your nemesis?
1: We were always very jealous of Vic and Bob.
0: Were you?
1: Yeah.
0: Ooh, again.
1: And we thought they nicked our stuff.
0: Scandal.
1: Well, no, I mean, Bob was very kind enough to say that they did use the frying pan. It's not the way we're the first...
4: It's not the way the first people to have ever hit each other with frying pans, but they embellished
0: you
4: it by making it slightly bigger.
1: I always hated the way it wobbled. Their giant frying pan. It wasn't a real one, you see.
0: I love the idea of you feeling like you own the frying pan. That's a great idea.
1: Yeah.
0: I love the idea of walking down the road and looking into people's kitchens going... See.
1: We invented that.
0: I did the frying pan for
1: you.
0: But it's difficult, I suppose, because... But Vic and Bob were after you, weren't they?
1: They were,
0: sort of a lot later than you, so...
1: Yeah, but they were very cool, and we'd kind of lost our cool by then.
0: Well, that's another subject, of course, cool in comedy, because I have a bugbear about that. Because you were cool, of course.
1: I think Rick cool. was, because he was very attractive. Because we were a kind of partnership for a very long time throughout our kind of university career and all that. Kind of.
0: And were you single in them days?
1: Yeah, and he was always the one who'd get the girls.
0: Really?
1: And I would get them 2 or 3 weeks later.
4: Well, I don't mean it that way, you foul thinking people.
1: Well, I mean, they would come to me crying. Where is he? He hasn't rung me.
0: Did you like that? Were you trying to set the world on fire and be anarchic, or did you just want women?
1: We just wanted to have fun.
0: Yeah.
1: We wanted to drink a lot.
0: Did you drink a lot?
1: We did drink a lot.
0: Do you like drinking?
1: Well, we thought we drank a lot. We probably didn't, by today's standards. But, you know, we'd drink 4 pints of lager and be pretty well gone.
0: Before you went on stage? You couldn't do
1: No, just as a night out.
0: Oh, right. I thought you were... Because you couldn't do your act drunk, could you?
1: Well, actually, we used to.
0: Did you? Have you ever been seriously injured?
1: Not seriously. Been to hospital a few times. But with mostly kind of just to stitch up your eyebrows. It's usually from the live show, actually.
0: Are we talking, like, from fellow performers or the audience?
1: Yeah, from Rick.
0: Was he more of a hitter than you?
1: No, I got him back a few times.
0: Really?
1: Yeah. The thing about doing it live was it was always... In the studio, you could play with camera angles and miss quite widely.
0: Of course,
1: it was still
0: live,
1: But live, we had to get it quite close.
0: That's not nice.
1: And sometimes, you know, things have been said in the bus during the day. And oops, the aluminium jug has hit you in the nose.
0: Going back to the sort of modern comedy thing, which I'm still fascinated by, do you look at it and think, with modern tastes and decency standards, if The Young Ones was written now, would you think it'd get on? I mean, did you get a lot of problems?
1: One of my daughters is a comedian. She's in a group, 6 females in a group.
0: You know you're holding up 5 fingers, don't you?
1: I was holding up this thumb.
0: You're holding up the thumb.
1: It was over there.
0: Yeah, yeah. You obviously think one of them's not very funny, you don't count them.
1: But so I kind of have a little insight into how hard it is to start. But actually, when I think about it, it's not any harder than it was for us, I don't think.
0: And you're going
1: and it's
0: what?
1: Really good fun. That's what I remember as well, is it just being really exciting when you're at that level.
0: Yeah.
1: And you're just trying to see what's around and find another gig and
0: that'll
1: this.
0: That'll all change.
1: Well, yeah, it does.
0: True, isn't it?
1: It's horrible. You get to a position where the second series of anything, it's like a difficult second album, isn't it? You get this, you've got to defend it.
0: Yeah.
1: I mean, I remember the first series of The Young Ones going out, all the critics actually hated it.
0: Did they?
1: Yeah.
0: I just assumed it landed and everyone loved it.
1: It got something like 1.5 million viewers. It was very poorly watched. And it was people like you in kind of school grounds that kind of kept repeating it and made parents listen to it, and it snowballed from the playground onwards. And we got a second series, and all the critics said, well, of course it's not as good as the first one. You know. And you've got to defend a position once you've had some success. And it just lasts like that forever. You know, it's the British way, isn't it? It's just unpleasant.
0: But in terms of the taste, was it easy to get stuff on that? Were you battling it all the time with the BBC, or were they saying, yeah, do what you want?
1: No, the BBC, when we made a pilot of The Young Ones, which was mostly written by Ben Elton, and they made it, and some executives looked at it, and they didn't understand it. And Ben had to write an essay. It was actually called an essay. Can you write us an essay saying why it's funny?
0: Did he write it?
1: I must ask. Yeah, he did.
0: Oh, I'd love to see that essay.
1: I'd love to see that. I must.
0: When he takes the cricket bat and hits him in the face.
1: Yeah.
0: And the blood squirts out.
1: Yeah.
0: But it is definitely hard.
1: I think it's always hard, isn't it? I think
0: it's got harder.
1: I don't know if that's really true. Every generation that has ever made programmes always says, this is the hardest time to make television. I remember when we were making it, we got a letter from Bill Oddie.
0: I like this anecdote already.
1: Yeah. And it was a weird, because we never met him or anything, and it's just saying he'd seen the first series and really liked it and everything. And then I can't remember the exact wording, but it was a kind of caveat about don't let them grind you down and you'll get stabbed in the back eventually, just watch out.
0: Brilliant.
1: It was a weird kind of thing. I feel like writing that to everyone who writes programmes now, because it's true. I mean, they do. But that's always been the way, I think. That's
0: I'd love to get a letter off you like that.
1: Say.
0: That would be great. So, there is, I mean, again, just reading my research notes before this interview, yeah. Reading that you've officially said that you've quit comedy. Is that true?
1: Well, I think people would like me to say that.
0: Well, I don't want that.
1: I haven't really quit.
0: I want to do this reunion with Rick Mail that we haven't talked about yet.
1: Well, we've still got a plan to do that in about 10 or 15 years. We've got an idea for a sitcom that every time we meet, we talk about.
0: What is it?
1: It just kind of keeps us going. It's two old gits in a old people's home hitting each other with colostomy bags. Zimmer frames.
0: You're not literally going to call it The Old Ones, are you? See, maybe I'm just... because I have such affection for The Young Ones. I really want that to happen. Why can't you all do the old age pensioner version with the same characters?
1: I think it would just be monumentally disappointing.
0: Of course it would be, but that's not the point. I'm a comedian, I want it to be. So we did say at the beginning, of course, that there was a reason about the introducing you as a shepherd, because you are in the Bad Shepherds.
1: I've always kind of dabbled with bits of music, so I wrote Bad News and things like that, and Bad News went out as a band, and we had a band before that called Bad Weather, which was a hippie band. And then I've sort of dallied with the Bonzos. So I've always kind of had this kind of hankering.
0: And what do you play?
1: I play the mandolin. I've always played things with strings.
0: Are you the lead singer as well?
1: I am, yes.
0: How would you define the music?
1: We're a folk band that chooses our repertoire from the late 70s and early 80s.
0: Of
1: punk and new wave music.
0: So it's folk versions of punk?
1: Yeah.
0: Isn't that a bit of a clash of styles?
1: It's like the Pogues, but in reverse. The Pogues did folk songs in a punk style, and we do it the other way around.
0: And you've got your own teeth?
1: Yeah.
0: I assume they're your own teeth.
1: I did a couple of promos for the Pogues and directed them, and they tell me a story about when they first tried to break America. Remember the first cover, which had the seven of them on, and showing us...
5: 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Please check back soon.
0: Bought a farm. It just sort of said, I've had enough of this, I'm going out, getting out. Did you have the moment of, I've just had enough of showbiz, I want to be a farmer?
1: There's a kind of moment where you think, is it worth flogging yourself to try and get a laugh? You know, do you really, is that what life's all about? You know?
0: Yes.
1: Well, I think you'll come to it in about 10 years.
0: You
1: think, oh, I'm stuck. You know, do I have to constantly be this funny man? It's a very big pressure to put on yourself. I also sort of equate it to, you know, I really like caviar. if you're forced to eat caviar every day for 28 years, you probably want something else. And that's the same with comedy, I think, in the end. You kind of really work at it, and it takes up every kind of ounce of your being, and you have to think about it. You have to really concentrate all that time and constantly be trying to turn everything you ever hear into a gag. And then what are you doing? It's weird. I just kind of lost the bug for that.
0: I know what you mean. A comedian once said to me, the problem with comedy is you can't watch a sunset without trying to think of a joke about it.
1: Yeah.
0: And I remember thinking, for about 2 minutes after that, I bet I can think of a joke about a sunset.
1: Did you come up with one?
0: I didn't, know. But, you know, I don't think I fully got the point in what he was trying to say. I spoke to Jimmy Carr once. We were having dinner, and Bruce Forsyth was being honoured in the corner.
1: Yeah.
0: It was an award ceremony. It wasn't at my house. My granddad didn't just go up to a guy. I love playing your cards, right? You know.
6: Was being honoured in the corner a euphemism?
0: Yeah, it was. we were at an award ceremony, and I sat with Jimmy Carr, and Jimmy Carr looked at Brucey and said to me, "Isn't it great, this job that we're in, because you can carry on doing this job until you're 80. And I remember thinking, please God, tell me that's not what's going to happen. Different. So I mean, that's obviously not a criticism of Jimmy, because he wants to do that. But to me, I want to buy the farm. I want to get loads of cows, and more importantly, I want to be married to Jennifer Saunders.
1: No. Oh, so do I. Oh, I am.
0: And what do you both think of the daughter getting in comedy? Because are you a bit like the prize fighter? They go, don't do it, Shane.
1: No, not at all. Well,
0: you want to do it.
1: I think, you know, anyone with kids, you just want them to do what they want to do. You know?
0: But you don't. Do you?
1: And they're a lovely group of girls, and they all come and stay in the house, and it's, you know, it's good fun.
0: See, that's what I want when I'm 50-odd.
1: Yes, I do a lot of laundry.
0: What a lovely note to end the interview on. Give it up, please, for Adrian Edwards. Thank you very much.

0: Will you have a polo, dear Liza? Dear Liza, will you have a polo, dear Liza? Polo.
1: How very kind of you, dear Henry. I most certainly will. I'll have three or four, or maybe more.
0: But you take me old tube.
1: Because they happen to be my tube of polo, dear Henry. Have one.
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0: Will you have a polo, dear Liza? Dear Liza, will you have a polo, dear Liza? Polo.
1: How very kind of you, dear Henry. I most certainly will. I'll have three or four, or maybe more.
0: But you take me old tube.
1: Because they happen to be my tube of polo, dear Henry. Have one.
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1: Late again! I asked my daughter and her confounded husband to be here for a certain hour, and they willfully ignore me.
0: Perhaps they do it for your entertainment, sir?
1: Meaning?
0: They know how you enjoy being angry, so they give you reason to be so.
1: Yeah. Well, that would also explain the dreadful Christmas presents.
0: Mr. and Mrs. Sourpill, sir.
1: I've told you before, do not remind me my daughter is married to that imbecile.
0: Sorry, your daughter Lily and a strange man, sir.
2: Forgive our tardiness.
1: Always, dear daughter.
3: Yes, indeed, Sir Philip. Forgive our lateness.
1: Never, Mr. Sarkwell.
2: Oh. It is my fault, Papa, for pregnancy has given me cravings for curious foods. And before we set off, I simply had to have a lunch consisting entirely of horse. I started with horse soup, moved on to a fish course consisting of a bit of horse cut into the shape of a fish, a horse sorbet to clear the palate, then main course of horse pie, and a dessert of sticky pony pudding.
1: And the long meal made you late.
2: Oh, the fact that I'd eaten the horse which usually pulls our carriage made us late.
3: We had to use a substitute horse consisting of two actors in a horse costume. Alas, they were dreadful. As they pulled, they insisted on performing a series of light equine comic vignettes, which, while amusing, were hardly conducive to swift progress.
1: Well, you're here now, so we may begin.
3: Of course. Beneath this covering in a cage, I have a marvellous creature which will listen to and repeat everything you say. Behold, the dicta parrot. But it is gone.
2: Parrot cake. Like a carrot cake, but with more parrot.
1: You may use one of my pens.
3: Oh, thank you, Sir Philip. But alas, I have no notebook.
2: Notebook? A l'orange. But, dear husband, why not use the massive surface area of my pregnant stomach as a notebook?
3: Oh, an excellent idea, dearest. I shall just test the system.
2: Ooh, it tickles.
3: It is both efficient and pleasing to my wife.
1: Very well. Then I shall continue. When we last left my story, my best friend Harry Biscuit, my sister Pippa, and I, Pip Finn, were trapped deep in the bowels of the burning Houses of Parliament.
4: We must escape!
5: Excellent plan, Pip Finn. I wish I'd thought of it.
6: But how? The flames will soon consume us.
4: Got it. Speaker Sternbeater.
1: In the Inferno, I'd forgotten about the corrupt and drunken Speaker of the House of Commons, Jidrington Sternbeater, who lay in a brandy-soaked stupor on the floor.
4: Quickly, place that table over him. Now, all of us, on the table.
1: We climbed on, and I took a bottle of the Speaker's brandy and poured it over him, at which point he awoke.
7: Oh, brandy, delicious.
1: A spark leapt from the walls, and he caught light immediately.
7: Zombie! How dare you? I'm Speaker of the House of Commons, not a crepe Suzette.
1: His talking did the trick. His 100% proof breath ignited.
7: Oh, dear.
1: And he exploded. He was a large man. He was full of brandy and, even worse, had recently consumed a dinner of diesel soup and gunpowder pie. He detonated with so much force that the table we were on was blown straight through the ceiling.
8: No!
1: Through the burning floors above. And then, finally, through the roof and into the sky.
6: We are free of the fire!
4: But alas, we're not free of gravity!
1: Whoa! The arc of our fall took us towards Parliament Square, and I saw we were plummeting towards a statue of one of Britain's greatest, yet laziest generals, the Earl of Can't Be Bothered, who had famously commanded every battle while reclining on a large sofa. He hadn't bothered to turn up to be sculpted, so the statue was simply a large sofa. And luckily, the sculptor, too, could not be bothered, and rather than sculpting one from stone, had simply brought a large sofa and painted it grey.
4: Saved by the sofa.
6: If he had been the Earl of Canby-Bothered, we would not have survived.
5: Hurrah for British idleness!
4: Alas, we may have escaped, that we have destroyed the mother of parliaments.
8: Oh, well, I'm sure no one will mind.
1: But people did mind. The surviving members of parliament formed a large mob and swiftly approached. At their head was the familiar figure of Mr. Gently Benevolent, my evil ex-guardian, and now Chancellor of the Exchequer.
3: Oh, dear, you seem to have burned down Parliament. Disgraceful behavior for an MP, Pippin.
9: What? An arsonist in Parliament? We normally only encourage fraudsters, murderers, and talentless egomaniacs.
3: Such an act is treason. You must all be hanged.
10: Hang them!
1: As the mob of angry politicians surrounded us, I decided to appeal to their highest principles.
4: How much would it cost not to hang us?
3: Ooh. How dare you attempt to bribe us? Although we would be prepared to take a grant to cover expenses incurred while not hanging you.
4: How big a grant?
3: Say £400 each.
4: 200.
10: Hang them!
4: 400 it is then.
10: Hurrah!
4: Although I haven't got it on me.
3: We shall call on you in 1 hour, Bin. Now come, baying mob. Let us leave him.
2: £400 each. That is a lot of money, dear brother.
11: I've done some calculations, and it comes to a total of £8.05. Though I may have got that wrong. But it matters not, for you are rich from your invention of the bin, Pip-Bin.
4: Yes, but don't forget I spent all my money when Mr. Benevolent tricked me into building that evil railway.
11: So you did.
4: But do not worry. I shall get a loan.
1: Immediately, I applied to the banks. But alas, they would not lend to me. I was refused by Graham and Strangle, rejected by Milky Dry and Laugh. I was even turned down by the noble and ancient bank of Bend Over and Brace Yourself. In despair, I prepared to hang. But just before the fateful hour was up, I received a visitor.
4: Yes?
7: I understand you're in need of help.
4: Who are you?
1: He was a tall man with deep, hooded eyes. As I looked closer, I saw that one eye was not, in fact, an eye. It was a gold sovereign, which twinkled and glittered in the light. He had long, thin fingers, which ended not in nails, but in silver shillings. And his coat was made of neatly tailored £5 notes.
7: Others may prefer coats made of cashmere. I prefer mine made of cash.
4: Are you a moneylender?
7: No. I'm a provider of financial services.
4: A moneylender?
7: A monetary greaser of wheels.
4: You're a moneylender?
7: A servant of the fiscal hinterland.
4: Moneylender?
7: No, I'm out of euphemisms. You're right, I'm a moneylender. Want to borrow some money?
4: No, I abhor your kind.
7: But I understand from Mr. Benevo, no one, that you are in dire need of money.
4: Well, your Mr. Benevo, no one, is misinformed.
7: Very well. Have a nice hanging.
4: Wait. I've just looked at my to-do list, and I see I do need to borrow £200,000.
7: You shall have it.
4: On what cruel terms?
7: Pay me back within 1 year, and the loan is interest-free.
4: Less cruel than I expected.
7: Now the paperwork. Sign here. Sign here. And don't sign here. Ah, got you. You did sign there, despite me telling you not to.
4: Damn!
7: Oh, you've signed up for the special loan with...

0: consequences.
1: That is none of your business. Now leave.
0: Very well. Except we are to build a new Houses of Parliament.
1: So soon?
0: We need somewhere to sit and sleep and eat and drink and ruin the country from. And as the person who burnt it down, you must pay for it.
2: I had leaped out of the monetary frying pan and straight into the cash flow fire. Nearly everyone in the country now had a bin, so royalties had slowed to a trickle. How then could I make more money?
1: Any ideas, Harry Biscuit?
3: Not really, Pip-Bin.
1: Well, that is most unlike you.
3: Although, what about special socks you wear on your hands?
1: Those would be gloves.
3: Damn! Oh, I'm a rubbish friend and a rubbish inventor.
1: Wait, Harry. You are a genius.
3: If I am, it is a rubbish one.
1: No, Harry, you are brilliant.
3: If I am, I am rubbish brilliant.
1: The answer is obvious. I shall open a new factory. A rubbish factory. People will buy the rubbish to put in their bins. Better yet, the bins will then get full, and people will need to buy new bins. I shall be rich again.
2: Alas, to finance my new venture, I was forced to borrow yet more from the moneylender. But soon, my rubbish factory was up and running.
1: Mr. Factory Foreman, how goes rubbish production?
4: Oh, yeah, very well, sir. The litter machine's working flat out, the flotsam and jetsam centrifuges at full speed, and we've doubled our output of plain and simple crap.
2: My spirits were further cheered by a letter from the woman who had nursed me back to health months ago and who now held a sisterly place in my affections, Miss Ripley Fecund.
5: Dearest Pip, life here in the country is splendid. It is that time of year when everything in nature comes hotly alive. The boy otters and girl otters are frolicking and emerging from the water, sleek and damp. I often wonder what it must be like to be a girl otter and wrap my tail sinuously around a boy otter. Do you ever wonder what it must be like to be a boy otter? If so, please write and tell me with diagrams. Your ever-loving Rightly. P.S. I wear your letters in a leather pouch over my quickly beating bosom to remind me of you.
1: Ah, dear pseudo-sister Rightly. How I miss her. I wish to see her and hold her sisterly beauty in a tight, brotherly embrace.
2: There was further happiness in seeing my best friend Harry Biscuit and my sister Pippa's joy in their marriage.
3: Today we held hands all day and it was great. Dearest Pippa, you make me a very happy Harry.
6: And you make me a decidedly chipper Pippa, dear husband.
2: In fact, their happiness made me realize the void in my own life, for I had no wife. Well, I did, but she was dead. My beloved Flora Dies Early had died early. And since then, I kept her room as it had been the day she passed away. I now entered to ask her blessing to seek another wife.
1: Dearest, if I were to marry again, would it trouble you? I shall take your dead silence as consent.
2: With the decision made, I finally decided to bury Flora. But how was I to find a wife? The answer was I did not have to. They came to me.
1: Good grief, Harry. There's a massive queue of women outside.
3: It is almost as if someone put up a series of posters featuring your picture and the words, "Rich young man seeks wife," apply to number one, Opulent Square.
1: But no one would do such a thing.
3: Wrong, because I did.
1: Oh. Which picture did you use?
3: The one I etched last Christmas.
1: Oh, yes. That makes me look quite fetching.
3: Yes, it is a fetching etching.
2: Alas, none of them were suitable. Many were too old.
7: No, really, I am 17.
2: Some were too boring.
8: I like pebbles.
1: Alas, I do not.
8: I haven't finished. I like pebbles and small stones.
2: And most were just after my money.
1: Do you like the music of Herr Mozart?
7: If that's what it takes, yes. Is this candlestick real silver?
1: Next.
2: What is more, money was again becoming an issue. Even combined bin and rubbish sales barely covered the interest on my loans, and worse, I felt Pippa and Harry were taking the stipend I gave them for granted.
3: Morning, Pip-Bin. Can I have a lot of money to waste on, invest in my new invention?
1: What is it?
3: Brace yourself, for I have invented a time machine.
1: A device for travelling through time?
3: No, a device for dispensing herbs, specifically... specifically... Time.

0: you guess?
1: Harry Biscuit, old friend. What has become of the money I already gave you?
2: All gone on servants, I'm afraid.
1: All? How many servants do you have?
2: 3. 27 if you count all of them.
1: I myself get by with just the one servant. My valet, bring things.
2: Oh, he is so much better than your previous 2 valets. Drop things and smash things.
3: Ah, dear brother Pip. Incidentally, I need more money for my deserving causes.
1: What deserving causes?
3: I receive so many moving letters asking for help. Dear Mrs. Biscuit, please send me money, as me or my children or elderly mother are desperately ill. Yours sincerely, Mr. Fibby Fibby Lyington. How can I turn such a request down?
4: Matters worsened when Mr. Benevolent presented me with the bill for the new Houses of Parliament.
1: £2 million?
5: Well, you can't skimp on these things.
1: Diamond thrones for every MP.
5: Diamond is very good for the bag.
1: And the roof, to be covered with 800 live seals.
5: They are very waterproof.
1: This is outrageous.
5: Nevertheless, you have 1 week to pay it, or you'll be hanged for treason.
4: I doubled the output at my factories. I halved the wages. I sacked my valet Bring Things, and he became Brought Things. But it was not enough. I wrote to Rightly Fecund about my plight. As ever, she sent a strong, sisterly reply, which I open with a strange brotherly tightness in my throat.
6: Dearest Pip, how I love life now summer is coming. The hummingbirds are humming, and the throbbing birds are throbbing. This morning I have been baking. Oh, the dough beneath my fingers, springy and damp, rising in a gentle crescendo. Oh, how good it tasted, hot and dripping with butter. Do you wonder how it must feel to be dough beneath my fingers, dear? If so, please write and tell me, with diagrams. Yours rightly, P.S. Sorry to hear everything's gone wrong.
4: If only I could have found a wife with her kindness, wisdom, and heart-stopping beauty. But where would I find such a woman? And where was I to find the money to pay for a new parliament and repay my loans? And then help came from an unexpected source.
1: What do you want, you money-lending fiend?
7: I have a proposal to put to you, Bin, one that may save your filthy skin.
1: Yes, sorry about that. I can no longer afford baths.
7: I have a niece. She's unmarried, and how shall I put this? If you were to find her worth marrying, I might just drop the little matter of the vast monies you owe me.
1: But that is monstrous, to sell this poor woman's soul for some kind of twisted gain. You are a depraved and cruel creature. When can I meet her?
4: I felt ashamed at my collusion in his vile proposal, but what choice did I have? I met her the very next day.
8: Miss Pip Behan?
1: I am he, and you are?
8: I am Miss Tallulah, not a man.
1: But you're American.
8: My mama met my papa at a rodeo, eating hot dogs and shooting engines. That's pretty American, isn't it? They fell in love, he got down on the sidewalk and proposed, and well, la-da-da, here I am.
4: She had long, blonde hair, wore a hoop skirt, and, of course, as was the law for people from the southern states of America back then, she wore a Stetson and talked favorably of slavery. But despite that, she was not unappealing, and I did need the money.
8: Why, it's mighty fine to make your little old acquaintance.
1: Ow! Why did you punch me?
8: Oh, forgive me. It's just my rough southern manners. Where I come from, if you like someone, you show it through physical violence. Some kicking, light slapping, and even beating with a stick.
1: Ow! Ow! Ow! Ow! Ow! Ow! Then you must like me.
8: Oh, I surely do.
4: Over the following weeks, I grew accustomed to her. Her rough southern manners and her oddly rough southern chin. And she was clearly fond of me.
8: Oh, la-di-da, flowers for me. They are so fine, I'm going to have to stab you in the arm.
1: Ow! Thank you. Thank you. Ow!
4: I had entered into this arrangement with misgivings tempered by a desperate need for cash. But my fears were allayed day by day. I told her of my life and of my battles with my evil guardian, Mr. Gently Benevolent.
1: And then we narrowly escaped once more, and his plan was spoiled again.
5: Yes, you did, damn you.
1: What?
8: is what I imagined as evil, yet handsome Mr. Benevolent said at that point.
1: Yes, I imagine he did. A good impression, by the way. Spot on.
5: I hate you.
8: Is another thing I imagine he once said.
1: Gosh, how well you understand the feelings of others.
4: Was this the woman to replace dear, dead Flora in my affections? If our love did grow, I would spend the rest of my life bruised and broken. But I would also have loads of money. I looked into my heart and decided I must marry this southern beauty. I wrote to dear Ripley to tell her. She wrote back a touching reply.
6: Dearest Pip. Best wishes, Ripley.
1: Ah, she cries with joy for me.
4: I approach Tallulah's uncle to ask for his niece's hand.
7: You do this for money?
1: No, for love.
7: Right, in that case, I won't let you off the £3,723.06 you owe me.
1: All right, partly for money. Look, may I marry her or not?
7: You may. Sorry, happy.
4: I rushed round to propose, and there she was, with her pretty blonde curls, her Stetson, and her knuckle dusters.
8: Well, I'm so glad to see you. I must give you an affectionate Chinese burn.
1: And it's good to see you, dearest. Now, Tallulah, I have recently come from your uncle's.
5: My uncle's?
8: Oh, yes, of course, my uncle's. Why, whatever did you visit him for, la-da-da?
1: I asked his permission to marry you. And he said yes.
8: I mean, why, I don't know what to say.
1: Tallulah, will you marry me?
8: Why, la-da-da, I will.
4: My heart soared. I had no more debts. And I was to marry, which was far more important. Harry was to be my best man, and together we waited anxiously in the church.
1: This is the happiest day of my life. Definitely.
2: It is the 17th happiest of mine.
1: Only the 17th.
2: Oh, come on, that's top 20. And let us hope that this wife does not die like the last one did.
4: The music played and I heard the church doors open behind me. I turned to look, but it was not Tallulah. It was, in fact, the bailiffs.
0: Mr. and Mrs. Biscuit.
8: Here.
9: Hello.
0: I've come to take you to debtor's prison for a debt of more money than you can ever imagine. Or, more importantly, pay.
1: What is going on?
9: Dear brother, after your entreaties to spend less money, Harry invented a money-saving machine.
2: Yes, it was made of emeralds and gold, and I had to borrow £4,012,000 to build it. And then it didn't work, so I threw it away.
9: But do not grieve, dear brother.
2: No, we'll be fine. Though I must say, this has pushed today down to 81st in my list of best days ever.
9: Enjoy your wedding, dear brother.
7: Come on.
4: I could do nothing as the bailiffs dragged Harry and Pippa away. But then the music began again, and there was Tallulah with her moneylender uncle, and all I felt was joy. Honestly.
10: Who gives this woman to be married?
7: What woman? I mean, I do.
10: Do you, Pip, put that in the bin? Take this woman to be your lawful wedded wife?
1: I do.
10: And do you, Tallulah, obvious fake, really? I can't believe you haven't noticed. Not a man. Take this man to be your lawful wedded husband.
8: I do.
10: I now declare you man and wife. You may kiss the bride.
1: How wonderful, if a little raspy.
5: Forgive me, I didn't have time to shave this morning.
1: Mr. Benevolent!
5: Oh, come, we're married now. Call me gently.
1: What have you done with Tallulah?
5: Done? Why, nothing. For I was her all alone.
1: No! Why? Why would you disguise yourself as a woman and make me fall in love with you?
5: I should have thought that was perfectly obvious.
1: Well, it's not!
5: Then allow me to explain. First of all, I like dressing as a woman. Second of all, I could have ruined you at any time, destroyed your business, had you hanged for treason. But that was not enough. I wanted to see you writhing in humiliation before me. I wanted to see your soul ripped open and bleeding as you realized you'd pledged your life to me, and hear the sigh of the last of your self-respect whispering away into the vacuum of your personality.
1: Well, you've obviously thought it through.
4: As I struggled to deal with my emotions for my new and unwanted wife, there was a disturbance at the back of the church.
1: Dear pseudo-sister Ripley, what are you doing here?
6: I came to stop you marrying.
1: Why?
6: Because it is time I admitted a truth I have long denied. You must not think of me as a sister, for I do not think of you as a brother. Please, do not marry this rather obvious transvestite. Marry me.
5: Too late. He is my husband now.
4: Looking at Ripley, I realized it was her I'd always loved. Her I always would love. I rushed to her and held her in a tight embrace.
1: Ripley, I have wronged you, for I love you more than I can say.
6: Have a go at saying.
1: No, it really is more than I can say.
5: I'm tired of this. Sternbeater, seize her.
7: Of course.
1: Sternbeater? Your name is Sternbeater?
7: Avarice Sternbeater at your service. Oh, and I'm so sorry I had to foreclose on your idiot friend and sister. But I hear debtor's prison is lovely at this time of the year.
4: The newly discovered Sternbeater ripped rightly from my grasp. And all I felt was rage. I ran to the altar, grabbed the vicar's communion sword, and stabbed it deep into Sternbeater's heart.
7: Oh, no!
4: He collapsed, releasing Ripley, but instantly I saw all was not well.
6: Oh, dear Pip, what is this red substance? Is it jam? Am I leaking jam?
4: The evil, money-lending Sternbeater had been so gaunt and thin that the sword had gone straight through him and into my love.
6: Oh, Pip, I am leaking jam fast. I shall never now feel your ottery embrace. But how I wish I had been your wife and not that middle-aged man in a dress who hates you. But if you had followed your heart, I suppose you must be happy, you idiot. Out of jam now.
1: What have I done?
4: But my mind whirled with horror. I stumbled around in a daze for what seemed like hours until finally I found myself by the River Thames.
1: Everything I loved is gone, and it is all my fault.
4: I might just have been able to bear it, but for one final thought.
1: And Mr. Benevolent is my wife. What?
4: Whatever thin line still held me to sanity snapped. And I hurled myself into the mighty, effluent-filled Thames. I was sinking, weighed down by despair, and the world began to turn grey and cold, and all I craved was death and the oblivion that came with it.
8: Have you never learned to swim?
4: Of course I had, you cur, but I chose not to, for I wanted to die.
8: Yet you did not drown. Did it turn out that you had more gills than you expected? Or fins? Or were you just floating?
4: When you return, I shall tell you of my rescue from the river, of how I lived amongst the dregs of society, and of how death would have been blissful and easy compared to what actually came to pass.
11: Bleak Expectations was written by Mark Evans and starred Richard Johnson as a Philip Bin, Tom Allen as Young Pip, Anthony Head as Mr. Benevolent, Jeffrey Whitehead as Sternbeater, Susie Kane as Pippa, Sarah Hadland as Lily and Ripley Fecund, James Barkman as Harry Biscuit, and Mark Evans as sundry members of the clergy and the working classes. It was produced by Gareth Edwards.
12: Some marmalades get some of their tang from added flavouring. While Robertson's Golden Shred gets all of its tang from Seville oranges. What would you rather have for breakfast?
13: Is that proper farmhouse cheddar?
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14: No. It's quite nice, though.
13: Is it? Do you think I might try a piece?
14: Mm.
15: 2 ounces, please. Jacobs, the cream of cream crackers.
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20: 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Some fight for 99p.
21: It's the 99p challenge! Guten Abend, I'm Sue Perkins, and what I guess I've learned today is that even heartbreak can help us all grow. And even though two of us didn't survive today, the rest of us will never forget them. Especially not me, because I'm carrying the baby of one of them. I'm so sorry, that's the bit for the end of the show. Sorry, welcome to the 99p challenge. I've got four panellists here who will wrestle with the issues of the modern age, in jelly, if needs be. They're going to play a number of games, after which I may or may not award them small denomination coins, and whoever has the most at the end gets the chance to play for the glittering prize that won't actually buy you a tube of glitter. Yes, it's the 99p! Indeed. Let's meet the four hopefuls from this morning with Richard, not Judy. Please usher in Richard Herring.
22: Hello.
21: Hello, Ricard.
22: Hello.
21: From Big Train Space, it's Simon Pegg.
23: Hello.
21: And from the place they call Wales, because that's its name, Peter Bainham.
23: Hello.
21: And finally, the woman they call Sue Perkins, when they get it wrong, which is most of the time. It's UK Pewter's Melanie Goodrich.
24: Hello.
21: Hello, Mel.
24: Hello, dear.
21: Did I get the name right? It's Mel Gedrock.
24: Gedroich.
21: Mel Gedrock. How's things going?
24: Very good, actually,
21: Very
24: Sue.
21: Good, great.
24: A lot of solo projects.
21: Great.
24: On. Everything's
21: great.
24: Going dandy. Thanks.
21: Great to hear that. I'm in charge tonight. This is my turf, Mel.
24: Absolutely fine, I respect that, Sue.
21: That's our panel. Before we start, is there anything else that anyone would like to get off their chest? Richard?
22: Well, yeah, I would. As a child actor, I actually portrayed the original Lucy Robinson in Neighbours, not... They replaced me with an actress with larger bosoms.
23: I doubt that.
21: Now that's going, sir.
22: It is.
21: Mel, what would you like to get off your chest?
24: I'd like to get Richard Herring off my chest. Get off, Richard.
21: Simon, anything you'd like to get off your chest?
23: Yes, I killed a horse. And I cut its hooves off and I put them in a shoebox and I buried it on Chiswick Roundabout.
21: Save that story for Pet Rescue, Simon. Peter, what about you? What do you want to get off your chest?
25: I just say that my name's Peter and I'm a man trapped in the body of another very similar man.
21: Let's play the 99p challenge! This round is about animals. Dogs, of course, do their bit. They sniff out drugs and they don't even ask for a cut when the police sell them on. But the rest of the animal kingdom are just a big bunch of layabouts, so how on earth could we put them to work? For instance, hamsters painted in fluorescent paint could provide low-level lighting for cinemas. If you throw dog biscuits down a toilet, your Pekingese will eventually become an instant bog brush. What other jobs could we give the animal kingdom?
23: Carrier rhinos. Which is, they're like carrier pigeons, just bigger and possibly faster as well. Or mid-elks, which are elks trained to deliver babies. with their antlers like that. And they flip them out. And then they just chew on the umbilical cord like that. And they also can be trained to say the word push and breathe.
21: I like the mid-elk.
25: I think you have Parmesan baboons, right?
21: Yeah.
25: Which are baboons that just stand in the corner of restaurants in a little uniform. With a bow... with a bowl of Parmesan and a spoon just waiting there. And it'd be trained, you know, and you'd have to say, not now, Parmesan, yeah. Baboon. There, like, moving
21: wouldn't
25: forward
21: like
25: every time.
21: Wouldn't like a waiter come in at a really important point in a conversation?
25: He puts the fettuccine down and, not now, Parmesan, Baboon, and then, now. And then he kind of steps forward and sprinkles a little Parmesan.
21: Yeah. Mel?
0: Well, see, I think a rabbit attached to the front of a supermarket trolley could be very useful for helping you find carrots when you're doing your weekly shop.
21: And what, for instance, if you'd had a surfeit or a glut of carrots, how then would a hamster on the front of your trolley help?
0: It was a rabbit, Sue. I didn't say hamster.
21: You've started talking like a Radio 2 DJ.
0: Absolutely.
21: And what's the weather like today up in King's Lynn? Let's ask Mel.
22: I think that worms could be trained to eat earwax and clean people's ears.
21: Is that
22: putting
21: just
22: cotton buds down is dangerous in the inner ear, but a specially trained worm. Admittedly, we might get the occasional rogue worm who would burrow into the inner ear and eat your brain, but I think the odd individual dying would be worth it for the clean ears we would all have.
21: How far down the line have you gone with this project?
22: Well, I've put a worm in my ear.
25: Would it be wrong to have a cow very anaesthetised walking around city centres as a kind of mobile burning kebab?
22: I'd like to see as well a helpful thing, I think, is anteater hoovers. Particularly good at clearing up any ants you have. Not so good at dust and stuff, but I've also thought of elephant hoovers, which would be good at picking up any buns that were lying around. So.
25: Is it mostly ants and buns on your floor?
22: Maybe. Well, it is.
0: Maybe,
21: yeah, Mel.
0: Sue, maybe we could have cobras, which are snakes and also bras.
21: Any more jobs for animals?
25: Could spray penguins orange and use them as intelligent traffic cones. Some line of penguins on the M25 would be fantastic. And the thing is, if you hit them, you know, you could just go over them, really. You know, those traffic cones, they'd bounce out of the way and might hit a child that's standing on the hard shoulder.
23: You get those students up down the country with penguins in their bedroom.
25: Yeah.
21: On their heads. I've actually trained an animal myself to be useful. He's a little mouse. I've trained him to carry a stack of coinage on his head. So, Peter, there's 4p for you. Simon, there's 4p for you as well. Mel, you get a bite.
0: Ow!
21: That won't scar, but it will linger around long enough for you to remember who's boss. And Richard, you get 5p. 5p of the realm. Well done. Now take the mouse away and graft a human leg on its back. Thank you very much. Before the next round begins, contestants, remove your clothes.
0: Oh, that feels good.
22: Ooh, yes, it's so good. Hot, it's better in now.
21: We're all dancing naked now, viewers. We're dancing on top of a big gun. Dance sexier, Richard. More.
22: I'm trying.
21: It's not enough. And this round's about James Bond. There's always a bit in Bond films after the first big chase when he gets a couple of gadgets from Q. And I'd like to suggest some gadgets for his next film. Simon, if you go first.
23: A car that turns into a lay-by.
21: A handy picnic moment.
23: Yeah.
21: How about you, Meg? What would you equip him with?
0: I think he should be equipped with a mixture of eggs, flour and sugar that, when it comes into contact with heat, turns into cake.
21: Richard?
22: I think he should get a duvet that turns into, like, a big padded hat. Quite stylish, you know, but he'd go, shouldn't he go, oh, Mr. Bond, you have a duvet. And then, or if it was in like, he'd go, oh, Mr. Bond, you have a big padded hat.
25: How about this gun? Bonds, that you take this gun and every time you kill somebody with it, you get 100 air miles.
21: I think that might send out conflicting messages.
25: But it's also a kind gun. When you shoot somebody with it, the bullet will then come out of the body, go around and knock on his wife's door and say, I've got some very bad news for you. You better sit down. Would you like a cup of tea?
23: It's a variation on the old oil slick coming out of the back of the car thing. You have a car that actually projects pornography onto the road. Because baddies just love TNA. And particularly if you're being chased by sort of Kenneth Connor, who go...
21: Or Sid James,
23: which makes it so funny.
25: But this is an axe, but it's no ordinary axe, it has a silencer.
22: How about a briefcase that fires John Cleese from any of the other films?
21: And for bonus pence, who do you think is next in line after Piers Brosnan to play James Bond?
0: Leslie Judd.
21: Yes, I can see that.
0: She'd keep very calm under pressure. and she'd always wear A-line denim, which is fine by me.
21: Okay, let's liquefy coinage and spray money around. At the end of that round, I'm giving Peter Bainham 3 pence, I'm giving Mel Gedroich 3 pence, Simon Pegg's getting 4, and Richard Herring is getting 7 points. And now it's time to play Quite Literally. The English language is littered with phrases and metaphors which have become divorced and separated from their original meanings up until now. Each contestant is going to act out a metaphorical phrase. The others have to be the first to guess what they are quite literally doing. For instance, if one of them were to put on a tiger suit and eat Eric Clapton and Ginger Baker, they would quite literally be the cat that got the cream. Peter, it's your turn first. The rest of you listen very carefully.
4: I have taken severed body parts, and I have assembled them into a woman who will be in films such as, ha ha ha, Sister Act, Sister Act 2, she will have life.
22: Is Pete quite literally making whoopee?
21: He is quite literally making whoopee. Well done, Pete. That's 2 pence to you, Richard, well done. Thank Mel, you. Do your action, please.
0: Okay, Sue. I'll just undo your shirt. With my lashes. Ooh, that's a bit stingy. I'll just...
21: Right, what was Mel quite literally doing? Peter?
25: Are you quite literally undressing somebody with your eyes?
21: Is correct, yes.
0: Absolutely, Pete.
21: 2 pence to Peter. Next up, Simon. Show us what you're quite literally doing.
23: Right, well, I'm a bit tired, but I'm going to get all my Hardies and put them over here, because I don't want my Hardies, I want the other one, and I'm going to put him here, behind me, and I'm going to sit back on him and just relax on the other one that's not Hardy.
21: Richard?
22: Is Simon quite literally resting his laurels?
21: He is resting his laurels, well done, good work. Richard, you with the face.
22: Okay.
21: Quite literally do something.
22: Okay. I think I'll go to the toilet. Oh, but hold on. This toilet seat is completely the wrong size. It's designed wrong. It should be much, much smaller than that. It's too big. Ow! I've banged my lower back.
21: What's going on there, Simon?
22: That, I've hurt my...
23: Have you got a fat ass?
22: No, it's not. I've banged my lower back and hurt my funny bone.
21: Peter.
25: Are you quite literally sitting on a toilet for a Cindy doll?
22: No. Ooh, look at my bum. It's in the middle of my arm.
21: Melanie Gledroyk.
0: Have you quite literally inherited a pile?
22: No.
23: Rich quite literally doesn't know his arse from his elbow.
21: It's the correct answer. 2 pence to Simon. Well done. And for a bonus pence, who's quite literally done something this week?
25: Actually, strange you say that, because I quite literally came a cropper this morning. And I don't know if you've seen a cropper, but this
21: no.
25: is quite big things with little jagged edges, so... Yeah.
22: I quite literally got an infinite number of monkeys and sat them in front of an infinite number of typewriters, but unfortunately I could only afford to buy a finite number of bananas, so they all died.
0: I quite literally ran before I could walk.
21: Ah, that's
0: week.
21: A mistake. It's really made.
0: It's really painful.
21: It's painful, isn't it? Yeah, yeah.
25: Earlier I quite literally took the piss out of Gary Barlow. Last night, I quite literally looked after number one. I was babysitting for a friend who couldn't be asked to give his kids names.
21: At the end of that round, I'd like to say that quite literally I've had it up to here, but that's another story. So, linguistic pedantry shall be rewarded, and Peter Bainham has tuppence. Mel Gedroy has 7p, Simon Pegg has 8 pence, Richard Herring has 10 pence. Space. It's big. There's planets and stuff. But there's massive gaps in between where God just couldn't think of anything else to fill it up with. This round, I'm sending the contestants into space to see how they cope in a tin can far above the world. I'm going to be mission control, and I want them to tell me what they find. Okay, this is Houston. Can you hear me, Atlantis? Over.
2: Houston, I've got a problem here.
21: Yes.
2: The pipes come loose from my underwear, and I've quite literally filled my boots.
21: I just thank God I'm 47,000 miles away.
3: Yes, dear!
21: Yes?
3: Yeah, the oxygen tank! I don't think it's oxygen!
5: It's Mel here, hi.
21: Yes, hello.
5: Hello, Houston.
21: Hello.
5: I really liked your film, The Addams Family.
21: Yes.
5: It was really good, even though you do look a bit mannish with those high cheekbones.
21: Yes. So I see what you've done there. You've confused Mission Control, the expensive NASA space sort of centre, with Angelica Houston. Please go away now.
5: Hello, Angelica Houston.
21: Bye! Yes, hello.
2: Hi, Houston. Yeah, from the travel chest does not appear to be magnetic. Repeat, the travel chest does not appear to be magnetic. We've got a slight problem. You know that Russian spacecraft that we docked with?
1: Mir?
2: Yeah, it's now pregnant.
1: Oh, okay.
6: It's going to become a Mama Mir.
1: In space, no one can hear you pun. At the end of that round, I'm giving Peter Bainham tuppence. I'm giving Simon Pegg 5p. I'm giving Richard Herring 5p. And Mel Gedroitz, I'm afraid, she gets nothing because she has to learn. We're going to play a little game now. No pence involved. It's just for fun. It's called Drown Out the Voice of Olivia Newton-John. I've given each contestant... Yes, you can play along, audience. I've given each contestant a musical instrument. When I play the music, I want them to make a big racket whenever they hear her voice. Just her voice, not when they hear John Travolta's voice. You'll know it's her voice because you'll get a feeling of bile moving up your GI tract. If you're at home, grab your bassoon and join in as we play Drown Out the Voice of Olivia Newton-John. Here it comes.

0: At the end of that round, no pence, it was just for fun. Thank you all for joining in to help drown out Olivia Newton-John. Richard Branson is an entrepreneur who has lots of great ideas for expanding his business empire. But unfortunately, we don't get to hear about them because he shuns the public eye. Not for him, the world of cheap publicity stunts. We say come out of your shell, Richard. Come on. That's the way. Join the world. I'd like now the contestants to suggest ways for Richard Branson to promote any or all of his products, or indeed new Virgin products that we haven't seen yet. Richard, it's your turn.
1: I'd like to see Virgin Merkins, which I think Richard Branson could model by wearing them on his face, maybe. Oh, he has already.
0: Peter, what about you?
2: I was thinking of Virgin Virgins, which are young, unpenetrated women that he would market to cultures that still require that for marriage. And publicity thing would be to sacrifice a 17-year-old virgin on an altar on live television. And I'm involved in talks with him at the moment about
0: good for you,
2: the worldwide rights to that.
0: Melania, any suggestions?
3: Susan Merkins, I've got a new product. It's called an ear wade, which helps you hear more clearly in water. That's a Virgin ear wade. Feel the pun.
0: Okay, any more products?
4: As a publicity stunt, which I think is the point of the round, he could set himself on fire whilst handing a large cheque to his wife to promote Virgin Life Insurance.
3: They could make gin, Virgin Gin, for people who like drinking gin and who stutter.
4: Or he could stop his own heart for 2 minutes to promote Virgin defibrillators. Or longer, who knows?
0: If you're listening to this on a Virgin train, don't forget that the BBC World Service broadcasts on this frequency throughout the night, so there is plenty to listen to before you start moving again. Lock him up and shave him, that's what I say. Now, in the last couple of years, there's been a rash, quite literally, of makeover shows. People transform your homes, your garden, or anything else. Changing rooms, ground force, patio commanders, roof garden, Wehrmacht. You can't move for them. But let's say a telly channel wanted more of them. Just say, and I'm not saying BBC One, just say that BBC One wanted more of these shows. What programmes could we offer them? Melanie.
3: Hello, dear.
0: Hello, you.
3: Well, I think they should be changing tombs. With Charlie Dimmock, her breasts bouncing underneath
0: her hanging
3: vest.
0: Baskets.
3: Running through graveyards, digging up graves, maybe sponge affecting a few bones, rag rolling an old skull.
1: I would like to see Changing Rooms. It's a Channel 5 programme where a camera is hidden in a woman's changing room. And that's it.
4: Grand Farce, which is Charlie and Alan get up to a bit of hanky-panky. Little do they know, Lawrence has invited the vicar for tea.
0: With hilarious consequences?
4: Absolutely.
0: Excellent.
2: But ground-changing force rooms, where while he's away, Carol Smiley changes Alan Titchmarsh's garden into a lovely room without his knowledge. Meanwhile, he exacts revenge by bulldozing Carol Smiley's house and changing it into a garden.
0: Yeah, that works for me.
2: Mm-hmm.
3: I'd like to see Changing Coombs, where Pat Coombs just changes.
0: Yeah.
1: I'd like to see Changing Wombs, in which fetuses are put into the wombs of their next-door neighbours, who are then asked to bring them up for 18 years. Then the real parents come round and go, oh, my God, what have you done? He likes Marillion. I wanted him to play the violin.
2: In the new spirit of peace in Northern Ireland, I'd like to see changing cells, in which the last remaining sectarian prisoners in the Mays prison swap cells and smear faeces on the walls of their erstwhile rivals.
3: It's got to be rag-rolled, Pete. It's got to be rag-rolled prisons.
0: End of that round. Just because I want to, I'm going to give Simon Pegg 5 points. Richard Herring's going to get 6. I'm going to give Mel also 6. And Peter Bainham's going to get 7. Of course, if we spent as much time doing up our houses and gardens as we spent watching these makeover shows, we'd live in palaces, wouldn't we? Not in the damp, dark, overpriced holes that we cry in on our own. Next round's about people who want to kill themselves. Just say someone's high on a ledge on top of, I don't know, Broadcasting House, clinging on to the rather tasteless Eric Gill statuette. OK, just say that person's me. You have all got loud hailers. You've got to persuade me to go on living before I jump 6 floors onto Libby Purvis's head and make a big, mediocre presenter-shaped mess all over the pavement. OK? I'm going to jump.
5: Stand back. It's not so...
0: What? Who's that?
6: Jump. It's Peter. Don't jump. You'll never get to read about the 11 o'clock show being taken off the telly.
0: Justice and love!
7: It's your erstwhile partner, Mel.
0: No!
5: Mel, sorry, Sue. Do jump. I'm a necrophiliac with a penchant for wounds.
0: I'm stepping back off the ledge because you've disturbed me, Richard.
7: Sue, don't worry. You will die. You just have to be a bit patient.
0: Mel, tell me, we've died many times. I'm quite aware.
6: No, don't do it.
0: Why?
6: You don't do it. Funerals are not tax deductible.
0: You're so right. I know, as a self-employed person, I should have thought ahead. Thanks, Peter.
6: Sue, listen. If you do it right...
0: Yeah?
6: The last thing you'll have done is this programme.
0: You've got a real point. I'm nearly jumping, I tell you. I'm off. I'm going.
7: No,
0: save me.
7: No.
0: What?
7: You'll never know if Charles actually marries Camilla.
0: I don't care.
6: There's good things in the world.
0: What?
6: Oil of Ulay has been changed to oil of Olay.
0: No!
6: Think about that, Sue!
0: I'm thinking about it. You're saying one of my favourite facial moisturisers has got a Hispanic flair to it. I must come back off the ledge immediately.
5: Jump, Sue, don't jump.
0: OK.
5: You've got mail. Okay. Sue, the BBC has launched BBC Talent.
0: Really?
5: Think about that, Sue.
0: Do you reckon I could be able to con them that I'm a 16-year-old DJ with no work experience?
5: Yes, Sue.
0: Could I be a young Jamie Theakston?
5: Never that, Sue. Sue, don't jump. There's only 2 rounds to go.
0: OK, I'm coming inside now. I've regained the will to live. I'm coming down. Here comes the currency. None for you, Mel, because you drove me to it in the first place. You drove me to it. Simon Pegg is going to get 7 pence. Richard Hang is going to get 10 pence. Peter Bainham's going to get 11 pence. Welcome. You are through to the 99p challenge. This round is about automated phone systems. If you hate the way automated phone systems waste your time, press the star button now. To confirm that you hate the way they waste your time, press the star button again. And to waste further time in this round, I want you to actually be the automated phone system for any organisation you choose, OK? And first up, Melanie Gazookadook.
3: You're through to Holland. For cheese and clogs, press 1. For tulips and canals, press 2. For prostitution and legalised drugs, press the hash key.
0: Richard of Herring.
1: Hello, you're through to the helpline for impatient people. If you require help, press the star button 650 times. I'm sorry, you press the star button 651 times. It means you must start again.
0: Simon Pegg, give us your automated message.
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0: And lastly, Pete Bainham.
2: Hello, you're through to the Strongest Man in the World contest. If you'd like to enter, press 1. Try again. Sorry, I don't think you're the kind of person we're looking for.
0: Any more automated phone messages?
8: Hello, you've reached the penile deformity helpline. All our operators are giggling at the moment.
1: Hello, welcome to the Betty Ford Clinic. If you're calling about your drink problem, press 1. No, that was 1. Try again. That was about 4 numbers at once, though. Oh, dear. Never mind.
2: Hello, you're through to a helpline for people trapped within music magazines. You are held in a queue and will be answered shortly.
0: I can't stand uniform happiness. I wish we could get back to the good old days of human operators with British surliness fitted as standard. OK, I'm giving out to Richard Herring, 5p, to Simon Pegg, 5p, to Peter Bainham, 5p, and to Melanie Gedroich, 5.5 pence. And at the end of that, here come the final scores. Mel, I'm afraid you did come last with 51.5 pence. OK?
3: Thank you,
0: good luck with
3: fair.
0: Your solo work. Simon comes third with 52p. Richard Herring comes second with 55p. thus losing a Singapore betting syndicate £12 million. I hope you've got bodyguards with you. And tonight's winner is the Cardiff Cruiser. It's Peter Razor McBainham, weighing in at £47 with a whopping 68p. Peter, you won pay for big prize.
2: I won risk my money.
0: You won go 99p?
2: Yeah. Yeah.
0: Then let's bring on the conveyor belts.
9: Try and remember everything you see on the conveyor belt.
0: In a moment, the conveyor belt will start. Peter, I want you to memorise everything that you see. Look at it, Peter. There it is. Everything you remember, you can take home with you tonight. And remember it all, you win 99 pence. OK? Thank you, glamorous male assistant. Close the curtains. OK, Peter, what did you see?
2: A braille mirror. A set of assorted wonky things. A drug. Four drunk hexagons kicking in a pentagon.
0: Yes, that's right.
2: Fun-size forceps.
0: Yes, they were. Well done.
2: For baby gynecologists.
0: Yeah, exactly.
2: An oven-ready angel. Thing from removing horses from nightclubs.
0: Yes, I spotted that. Did anyone else spot anything to help Peter out?
1: Was there a zombie snail there?
0: Yes, there was. Was spotted. It was a zombie snail, yep.
4: The inventor of guts.
2: Bag of creases.
0: There's a concrete miniature of Winchester. Did anyone see that?
2: Yeah. A milk iron for ironing milk.
0: Yeah. You've got everything on the conveyor belt. You got the lot. You win 99p. And that is all we've got time for. So, thanks to Peter Bainham, Richard Herring, Mel Gedroych and Simon Pegg. And if you're writing to feedback to complain about me, my name is spelled SUELAWLEY. Good night. The 99p Challenge was presented by me, Sue Perkins. It was written by Kevin Cecil and Andy Riley. It was produced by Sarah Smith and David Tyler. It's a Positive production for the BBC.

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1: Hello, and welcome once again to Down the Line with me, Gary Bellamy. Yes, we're back. Now, I know we've had our detractors, like all groundbreaking things throughout history have had. Some people have been very angry, but often that's a reaction that takes place when you don't understand something. Some of the criticism has been very hurtful, but I'm used to it. I've been doing it for years, and I've got a very broad back and lots of awards, and I've also had a little bit of counselling. But I am back, and I'm here to stay, so why don't you give us a call on 0800 068 7060 or email me, Gary Bellamy, defiant as ever, at downtheline@bbc.co.uk. War. Is it a good thing or a bad thing? You know, a lot of people say that we're anti-war. We all say we're anti-war. But is there something to be said for war? Does it have a purpose? Well, a new book out this week, War, What Is It Good For?, tries to put forward the case for war being a positive force in the world. 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Okay, down the line from America now, we've got Professor Tom Wiley, who has written a controversial new book on war called War, What Is It Good For? Tom, welcome to Down the Line.
2: Good day, sir.
1: Now, what exactly is this book all about?
2: Well, I am a warologist, and
1: yeah.
2: I make no apologies for the fact that I am a wholehearted and total supporter of war.
1: So your book's called War, What Is It Good For?
2: Uh-huh.
1: What is war good for, in your opinion?
2: Well, as I've stated already, I am not anti-war. War can be seen as a natural force and a force for change, a force for good, a force for growth and innovation.
1: Mm.
2: War can be entertaining. It can also...
1: In what way can war be entertaining?
2: Well, I mean, just look at the movies. Look at the way that Hollywood has exploited war, conflict, battle.
1: That's true. And even computer games.
2: Absolutely.
1: I mean, these days you've got children fighting World War One, World War Two. They're fighting lots of wars. I mean, do you think...
2: It's an excellent training ground for the soldiers of the future. War, I would contend, is a crucible in which men can find out if they really are men.
1: But do you think that...
2: Sorry, can I make one more point
1: here? Of course,
2: yeah. We have an almost inexhaustible supply of surplus young men who are prone to acts of mindless violence. Well, why not pit these mindless men against one another and allow that violence to flourish unchecked?
1: Do you think so? You really think...
2: Why not? I don't want to encounter these people on the street. Why don't we remove these unsociable elements and put them where they can really express themselves violently and brutally?
1: So they get shot?
2: Absolutely. One brutal young man against another brutal young man. It's been going on since time began.
1: And
2: I feel that we have become effeminized,
1: mm-hmm.
2: and that in the past we would quite happily go to war with another country, mm-hmm. so forth and so on.
1: Well, we still go to war with other countries,
2: yes,
1: quite happily.
2: We don't do it with the same sort of panache and so forth and so on.
1: Mm-hmm.
2: We have a glorious martial history, and I don't think we should be ashamed of that. It's not something we should brush under the carpet.
1: Do you
2: think we should get it out in the open?
1: Yeah,
2: Come on, there's your camp, there's my camp. Okay, guys, let's have it. Bang.
1: Do you think that war is inherent in all of us? Do you think there'll ever be a day where we don't fight anymore? Do you believe there'll be a day of peace on Earth?
2: Gary, let me say something to you. I would love it if we were a peace-loving species, but I don't believe we are. I think Homo sapiens has always been moved to violence. And my only concern is that in recent years we've been fighting the wrong people.
1: Well, let's look at it. You're a warologist, yeah?
2: I am indeed a warologist.
1: If we were going to go to war now with somebody,
2: uh-huh.
1: who would you go to war with,
2: uh-huh.
1: and why, and
2: uh-huh.
1: what benefits would we get?
2: Right.
1: Yeah.
2: If, like me, you enjoy a long, drawn-out war of attrition, then I would pick a somebody like the Germans or a very tricky foe in the form of the Southeast Asians, generally. If you want an easy time, of course, it's the Italians.
3: Right.
2: Plucky little Denmark has a history, a martial history, but these days, 3 days maximum over on the whole place.
3: Do you think we could have a war in 3 days and win somewhere?
2: Denmark, a cinch.
3: Who is the best country at war? Who are the most fierce?
2: Well, one of the most feared would have to be the Japanese, but, you know, you drop the big one on them, they shut up pretty quick.
3: Thank you very much, Tom Wiley, our guest. Good luck with your book there, and thanks for giving us your time. I don't know what time it is in America, but thanks anyway. And I'm sure we'll have a lot of calls on that topic. And in fact, we've got Jenny from Cheshire. Hello, Jenny.
4: Hello.
3: How are you?
4: Hello, I'm fine, thank you.
3: And what would you like to discuss?
4: I just wanted to pick up on the point that you made about people thinking that chocolate's been taken too seriously.
3: Yeah.
4: Yes. And, and I just like to say, well, I don't think it is at all, because I think chocolate's a very emotive part of people's lives, and I think it should be taken seriously, and I think it should be celebrated, and I think the more chocolate there is out there, and the more chocolate related activities and events, I think the better.
3: Do you eat a lot of chocolate yourself?
4: Yes, I do. I would consider myself a chocoholic. I'm a member of the Chocolate Society.
3: Right.
4: I mean, you know, we don't say that people take wine too seriously, or being a connoisseur of something like single malt whiskey or something like that. And you know, the Chocolate Society is nothing really different. It's about celebrating this fantastic substance.
3: And tell me, what's your favourite kind of chocolate?
4: I'm a big fan of milk chocolate.
3: Yes.
4: Dark chocolate would be in my kind of more sensual moments, I suppose, because dark chocolate is really for the romantics and the passionate people.
3: Yes.
4: And white chocolate, I think, is more...
3: more for belly dancers, really, isn't it?
4: I was going to say, and you can get a layer of each in some chocolates, a sort of mixed... don't know what you call it, really, mixed race kind of chocolate.
3: Mixed race chocolate, all packed together in perfect harmony.
4: Absolutely, living side by side.
3: Side by side.
4: Yeah.
3: So it's interesting, because do you know that when you eat chocolate, it releases the same chemical in your brain that it releases when you're having sex?
4: Yeah, yes, I do.
3: So I can imagine it can be quite saucy at times.
4: Well, it can be a great tool sometimes.
3: A tool?
4: In the bedroom.
3: In the bedroom?
4: An aid, I think.
3: It depends what you do with it, I suppose.
4: It depends what you do with it, and one shouldn't limit oneself as to what one does with it, I'd say.
3: Really?
4: Oh, yeah, absolutely, yeah.
3: Wow.
4: In the privacy of your own home, I think you can use chocolate as well as you can.
3: I suppose you can do a lot of, you can have a lot of fun with the curly whirly.
4: Yes. No, I mean, please don't ever interpret what I'm saying, but, you know, it could happen.
3: Okay, well, you know what, thanks very much for your call. That was very, very, very
4: okay.
3: Interesting. I'm feeling quite hot under the collar. Thanks for your call.
4: Okay, bye-bye.
3: Bye. I've got Humphrey Milner on the phone from Siren Sister. Hello, Humphrey.
5: Yes, hello there.
3: Yeah.
5: I wanted to ring in and talk to you about this business of who we should be at war with.
3: Who would you like to be bombed by, Humphrey?
5: You know, historically, of course, the great enemy of the British has been our geographically closest neighbour, the French, obviously, of course, across the channel there. Way back from Norman times, right through medieval period, when of course either the French kings were ruling England or we were ruling the French, the Hundred Years' War, Battle of Agincourt, all the sort of business, right through,
3: of course.
5: The French have always traditionally been our enemies. So I think if we were to be bombed by someone now, I think it should be obviously the French, and I think that they would do it with a degree of sophistication and style and culture, and bring a certain sense of class to any future engagements between us and them.
3: Yeah, but come on, Humphrey, do you seriously think the French would have any chance in beating us?
5: Well, I think their rugby team are pretty frightening.
3: Well, that's a good point.
5: I suppose what I'm saying is, you know, if we were to be overrun and governed in a sense by the French than by anyone from the Middle East, I think we have a lot more in common with them, and after a few years we'd probably sort of forget about it.
3: Thanks very much for your call, Humphrey.
5: My pleasure.
3: We're talking about toothpaste, and we've got Samson on the phone. Hello, Samson.
6: Oh, hello, Gary.
3: Hello.
6: Yes, it's a marvellous discussion you are having here about the toothpaste. Because there's so many flavours. You can get the ones with the stripe in it.

0: have it in the tube. Sometimes they have it in the squeeze tumbler, in the upright thing.
1: Yeah,
0: it out,
1: we've seen right? them.
0: And you go into the supermarket, and there's so much choice and selection, and you are in a confusing state. You're wondering, shall I go for this? Shall I go for that? What shall I do? Isn't it?
1: Yeah, it's like
0: you're
1: that.
0: You're in a dilemma.
1: It is.
0: And what does that remind you of? It reminds you of the issue of whether or not Jesus Christ, the Lord Savior,
1: right.
0: can come into your life.
1: Yeah, I don't understand what that's got to do with toothpaste.
0: Like thinking about,
1: I think you're looking for reasons to talk about God.
0: No.
1: Well,
0: no,
1: you are. We could be talking about any subject, like garden furniture or fridges, and you'd turn it round to talk about Christianity.
0: Gary, please. The selection, the decision you have to make, whether I have to this toothpaste or the other, is the same decision you have to make, whether you want the Lord to come and take you. Or
1: you cannot compare choosing God to choosing Mentadent P.
0: I can hear it now. You are the son of Beelzebub.
1: No.
0: Beelzebub is telling you, come with me into the
1: Let me ask you a question.
0: Hey,
1: one second. One second. If Jesus Christ comes back, second coming and all that, let me ask you a question. What toothpaste would he choose?
0: What
1: toothpaste would Jesus Christ choose when he returns, if he returns,
0: what
1: for his second coming?
0: What's he talking about? Don't be cheeky. Jesus Christ, the Lord Savior, is a miracle worker. His teeth are glistening forever. He is a savior of all mankind.
1: And teeth. Thanks
0: he
1: very much for your call.
0: Whatever. Please don't.
1: Okay, I've got Wendy from Frinton-on-Sea. Hello, Wendy.
2: Hello, Gary.
1: Hello.
2: Hello. Listen, right? I've been listening to your show for weeks. I love it. You really are a silly basket. You're
1: yeah.
2: a silly basket, aren't
1: oh,
2: you? You're
1: I know,
2: a silly
1: I know.
2: Basket.
1: I know.
2: But I was reading up about toothpaste.
1: Yeah?
2: I've never brushed my teeth. No, one day it's gone past and I brushed my teeth. Never do me any harm. Never do me any harm.
1: Well, how many teeth have you got?
2: Four and a half.
1: You've only got four and a half teeth. How can you have half a tooth?
2: But they're beauties. They are beautiful. They are really, really beautiful teeth.
1: Right, well, thanks very much for your
2: little
1: call.
2: Little pearly white.
1: All right, lovely. Thanks for your
2: I'm
1: call.
2: I'm grinning at you now, you silly basket.
1: Okay, my next call is Polly Jones from Epping. Hello.
3: Hello,
1: hello Polly.
3: Hello.
1: What we're talking about war, yes?
3: Yeah, yeah.
1: Who do you think we should go to war with?
3: Well, I mean, I'm not totally political or anything like that, but I just think that there's not a lot of support for the Iraq war, because there's not really an awful lot we're going to get from it.
1: There's not a lot we're going to get from it?
3: Yeah, I mean, there's not really a lot we're going to get from invading Iraq, is there?
1: What about removing a dictator, which we've done, and getting some oil?
3: I know, but I think people are really... I think society is based on a much more what's-in-it-for-me kind of thing. And I honestly think there'd be a bit more support if you invaded somewhere.
1: It always interests me when someone rings up and says, I'm not very political, but... then they make a political statement.
3: I think there's nothing sort of culturally or socially or economically about Iraq that we would want as a country. So
1: where would you like to invade instead, then? Where would you think...
3: I mean, for example... like if we went to Italy or something,
1: yeah,
3: there's an awful lot that we could take from that country. There's,
1: yeah, and of course it'd be quite easy,
3: you know,
1: wouldn't it?
3: Painting from the old masters, there's fine treasures. There's an awful lot of cultural stuff we could amass. But in Iraq, what are we going to bring back?
1: We don't go to war just to bring things back, do
3: no,
1: we?
3: No, I know. But I'm just saying, it was just a question you said. If you ask quite a lot of those people that marched against the war in Iraq, I wonder if a lot of them would say, well, because actually, what's the point?
1: Well, so where would you...
3: Well, if we invaded France, we'd get the Mona Lisa.
1: What if we invaded Iraq, right, and we claimed it, so it was then our country, like we used to do in the in the days of the
3: Honestly,
1: Empire?
3: Honestly, I think unless Ryanair went there wouldn't be much point.
1: Okay, got Major Brian Orr on the phone from Buckinghamshire. Hello, Major.
4: Hello there.
1: Hi, what's your question?
4: Well, it's not so much a question, really. It was just to ring you up about war, really, and
1: right.
4: I'm just saying I'm all for it. I was in the army for 37 years, and I thoroughly enjoyed every day, and so did my men, those immediately below me. I can't speak for everyone in the army, of course. Things, war's changed now. It's not as fun as it was. It's become
1: well,
4: blurred.
1: What's fun about war?
4: Well, the uniforms, the respect of the men, valour, combat, all those things. I don't have to justify war to you.
1: Have you fought in any wars at all?
4: Of course I have.
1: Which one?
4: The Falklands.
1: The Falklands War?
4: Yes. Well, I'd say I actually fought. I didn't see action. I was in charge of clearing the seaweed.
1: We've got Nelson Thomas. Hello.
5: Hello.
1: Nelson?
5: Yes, hello. You're asking this question, aren't you? Who should we be at war with?
1: Yes.
5: I find it absolutely outrageous that you could ask such a question.
1: Why?
5: Well, it's

0: Who should we be at war with? Should we be at war? The phrase should be, with whom should we be at war? Not, who should we be at war with?
1: Is that it?
0: That's it.
1: Thank you very much. Okay, I've got Fiona now. Hello, Fiona. You're down the line.
2: Hello.
1: Hello there.
2: Hello. I was just ringing in because, you know, this the thing about toothpaste and everything.
1: It yeah.
2: just made me think about how it'd be funny to write a poem about it.
1: Okay.
2: So, here we go. When you go down the town today, you are faced with a wide array. Rows and rows of pastes and cream, designed to make your pearlies gleam. Fluoride bleaching, oral protection, fresher breath or plaque detection. Cavity preventative, toothpaste for the sensitive. Mouthwash and tongue scraper, breath spray, what a caper. Floss or mate and mint... Sorry, I'll carry on.
1: Yeah.
2: Floss or tape and minty sticks, they used to bake the paste from bricks. According to the internet, a fact you might want to forget is that the Romans used a paste and it was human urine based. I think we have come quite a way since the brick or urine day. Mm. But save us, please, from all the dross. We just want one paste and some floss.
1: That's unbelievable. Do you know what's so good about that is you rhymed some very, very complicated words. I can't remember exactly what they were now, but I had ives on the end of them. And I also find it very fascinating to find out that urine was actually used as a toothpaste.
2: Well, it was based on human urine. I think they kept it for quite a while in a pot because I was looking it up.
1: Well, listen, thanks very much for your call.
2: Okay, bye.
1: Thank you, bye. Great, great radio there. Kind of reminiscent of Home Truths. And I'm sure the late, great John Peel will be looking down with a wry smile on his face. Wasn't he great, Peely, eh? A radio colossus. Though I have to say, a lot of the music he played was absolute crap. Total codswallop. This is Down the Line. I'm Gary Bellamy. We're live on Radio 4. 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
3: How you doing, all right?
1: I'm fine, thanks. Who is this?
3: Morris.
1: Hello, Morris. Where are you from?
3: I'm Morris from London. I thought I'd talk to you about the Second World War.
1: Okay.
3: That was one whole big conflict, man.
1: It was.
3: There's all kinds of weapons involved in it. People died.
1: Yeah. Got Gordon Rust on the phone now from Bank.
4: Not Bank as such. The,
1: no.
4: I was near Bank. Just off Bank.
1: Bank in London.
4: Oh, yeah, no, it's Bank in London, but not the actual Bank. I mean, I say Banks, not many people know the place. It's the, it's a small, it's quite close to Bank.
1: Right.
4: Oh, it's just on, my mind's gone blank.
1: That's
4: sorry,
1: all right, that doesn't matter. What are you ringing about?
4: What country, if you, you know, who would you rather have a war with? You know,
1: oh, that's right, yeah.
4: Well, I mean, I've, you know, this is a very personal view, but I mean, you know, that, the country I would, well, it's not actually a country as such. It's,
1: right.
4: But you know those, that bloke, oh, what's it, they made a film about it. It was, you know, the one where he's stuck in on the island and he's trying to,
1: Escape from Alcatraz.
4: No, not that one. The other one.
1: Shawshank Redemption.
4: Yeah, no, it was like Shawshank Redemption, but not that one. It had the bloke who died. You know, he had to take the
1: What country are you talking about?
4: You know, oh, it's very hot.
1: France, Japan.
4: No.
1: Middle East.
4: No, there was
1: Africa.
4: A war in there. They made there was a musical written about it in on the West End. You know, that girl. Oh, marvellous voice.
1: Who would you like to have a war with?
4: Oh, well, that's what I'm coming to. The,
1: right.
4: I can't stand that it's, like, they're not actually, I wouldn't say they've actually got their own country, but they're a people more than
1: So, you mean like the Kurds?
4: No, not the Kurds, but like the Kurds. You know, all the, you
1: okay.
4: know, I mean, it's on the tip of my tongue. It's the one with the, oh, dear Lord.
1: Well, what do they look like?
4: Well, you know that film,
1: come on.
4: The Lusty Month of May,
1: Just think of the name of the country.
4: I know the name of the country. It's just slipped my tongue. That's what I was phoning up about. My mind's gone completely blank.
1: Well, listen,
4: on that one.
1: Why don't you get your mind sorted out and give us a ring back when you've remembered, yeah? Yeah? Thanks for your call.
4: Belgium.
1: Okay, we're now going to go to our caller on the line. We've got Matt Hupkirk from Stevenage. Hello, Matt. Is that you? Are you there?
5: Hello.
1: Hello.
5: My mate reckons that they're bringing out a new box of chocolates called Equality Street. Right? Where they have black chocolates, white chocolates, and like, you know, like, I don't know, little disabled chocolates. That's just mad, Gary.
1: Do you think? I think it's a good idea.
5: Oh, come on, that's just political correctness. It's gone mad.
1: Oh, but listen, it's great. I think it's a good thing, don't
5: really,
1: you?
5: Really, no, all that PC stuff, that's political correctness gone mad.
1: Yeah, but listen, the political correctness has been around for a long time now. You must be used to it.
5: I don't mind. If the chocolate's taste nice, I don't mind. I just think it's political correctness gone mad, isn't it?
1: Well, thanks for your call. I'm sure we'll have a lot of opinions on that.
5: Okay.
1: Hello.
6: Hello, Gary. Yes. I've got an opinion about the chocolate thing. Is chocolate taken too seriously? Shut it!
1: Sorry?
6: I'm sorry, my dog's spot. Shut it! Will you shut it?
1: Okay. Chocolate.
6: Shut it!
1: Chocolate.
6: Sorry, so the chocolate, yes. Yeah. I think it, will you shut it? I'm sorry, Gary, the dog. We shut it! Anyway,
1: yes, what's your point about chocolate? Yeah.
6: I think the serious point about chocolate...
1: Yeah.
6: Shut it!
1: Jesus.
6: Shut it!
1: Right.
6: Now, the chocolate issue... Yes. Take it back. Shut it! Oh. Will you shut it?
1: Thank you for your call.
6: Shut it!
1: All right. Thank you.
6: Shut it!
1: Okay, my next caller is Rebecca Frost.
7: That's right. I'm ringing up about toothpaste. I was listening to the lady reading the beautiful poem.
1: Oh, yeah, it was sweet, wasn't it?
7: And I mouthwash with urine myself.
1: Right.
7: It's got a lot of ammonia. It's very good for whitening the teeth. It's very good for oral hygiene, for plaque and bacteria.
1: It can't be much fun for your friends and family.
7: They drink their own. They make their own. They drink their own. You got to drink your own. You can't drink anybody else's.
1: Do you drink it or just gargle it and spit it out?
7: Well, I do this. One moment. I just got a fresh batch.
1: What? You're actually doing it now? Right, we are breaking boundaries here on Radio 4. On Down the Line, there is a woman gargling urine live. Okay, I get the idea now. Thanks very much for your call, Rebecca. This must be a first for Radio 4. I can't even imagine even the most out-there pirate radio stations, not even Howard Stern, have ever done anything quite like that before. Although, come to think of it, that's the kind of thing they do on Woman's Hour every week these days. Okay, I've got some emails here. I've got one from Jim Legg in Berwick-upon-Tweed, who says his favourite war was the Cod War. And if you were to go to war with anyone, it might as well be with the Cod. Good point there, Jim. In fact, I don't think any cod got killed either. Also, an email here from Jessica Minton, who says that she thinks that Jesus must have used the toothpaste that gives you the ring of confidence. Something to do with halos there, I think. Matt, have we got any better emails? No. All right, let's go back to the phones. Okay, next call is David Healy from Ennington. What were you calling about?
8: I'm calling about this business about who should rather be bombed by. Which I think is an absolute ludicrous thing. You know, if we were going to be bombed by someone, surely we wouldn't want it to be someone who could do it well, like the Germans. Like, it's absolutely ridiculous. I would say if we were going to be bombed by someone, we should be bombed by someone who actually wouldn't be able to make a very good bomb at all. You
1: That's
8: know,
1: a good point.
8: Not one of the civilized countries. I think, you know, I would say, I would have said in the past, I would have said, Hong Kong or Korea, you know, made in Hong Kong or made in Korea used to be a sign, but these days these countries are doing extremely well. They're doing better than us in their manufacturing.
1: We would not want a bomb from Korea
8: not
1: on our doorstep.
8: Days. Exactly. So
1: not
8: I
1: today.
8: Would say, you know, where would you say you want a bomb that's not going to go off, don't you? You want a bomb that actually isn't going to work very well. And I think, obviously, one would choose Nigeria.
1: Right.
8: I mean, one wouldn't buy a television that said made in Nigeria on it, would it? One wouldn't buy a Nigerian car.
1: Not.
8: I'm sure they're perfectly good people. I'm not saying anything against the Nigerians, but their manufacturing base is really nothing to be applauded, I don't think.
1: No.
8: So I would say if we were going to be bombed, let it be the Nigerians, because I don't think any of the bombs would go off.
1: Thanks very much for your call.
8: Thank you. My pleasure.
1: Thank you, David. Okay.
9: Hold on. I'm just... carry on.
1: Hello, I've got Louis on the line. Hello, Louis.
9: Yes, hi.
1: Hi.
9: Yes, I wanted to talk about toothpaste.
1: Okay.
9: And it's an amazing thing about the human brain.
1: Mm.
9: Because you've got 9/11 and global warming and major things.
1: Yeah, major.
9: And despite all the major events of the world, I remember seeing the first advert for toothpaste with stripes, I think in the 60s.
1: Mm.
9: And the brain can sort of be niggled away, you know, is there anything in these stripes?
1: Mm.
9: So
1: yeah.
9: I thought I'd do a controlled experiment.
1: Oh, good.
9: So here I've got, if I can be your eyes,
1: yeah.
9: I'm just squeezing out some family toothpaste.
1: Okay.
9: On a saucer.
1: Right.
9: What I'm doing now, it's white with blue stripes.
1: Okay.
9: Now I'm going to First of all, taste the white bit.
1: Okay.
9: Hold on.
1: What's it taste like? Minty?
9: Well, it'd be mint. Mint. Now the blue. Hold on.
1: Tasted it yet? And?
9: Tastes very similar.
1: Very similar.
9: Now, what I'm going to do now is stir it round.
1: Okay, so you make a kind of a pale blue paste.
9: Well, that's what you'd think. But I've not done this before. On purpose. Just so that, you know that I'm as surprised as you are.
1: Okay.
9: If anything should happen that we're not expecting.
1: Spontaneous.
9: Hold on. Yes, you're right. It's the most... It's a blue paste.
1: Brilliant. But, you know, just because it tastes not much different, you don't know about the function of the blue stripe, because apparently the blue stripe is for kind of fresh breath normally, and the white paste is for the actual teeth.
9: It's just one of these marketing ploys. And the other thing is...
1: Yeah?
9: I mean, I could try and take this tube apart and see how the stripes get there.
1: Well, I tell you what, that is a good idea. Why don't you do that and ring us back...
9: Yes?
1: ...and tell us what the stripes do look like inside.
9: Do I get a refund for the toothpaste?
1: No. Just ring us back in a couple of minutes, all right?
9: Okay.
1: Okay, my next call is Nicole from Billericay. Hello, Nicole.
10: Hello, Gary.
1: Hi.
10: First place, we've got whitening this, tartar that, 24-hour protection, Placotec, Plaquenet, freshens breath, fights decay. They'll be selling a toothpaste that cures AIDS next.
1: I don't think so. Although, it would be good. Thanks very much for your call. Okay, we've got Tom Skinner on the phone now from Hunstanton. Hello, Tom.
11: Hello.
1: You're through to Down the Line.
11: Hello.
1: Hello.
11: Right, I tell you, the people we should be at war at...
1: Yes?
11: Right, I tell you the people for who we should be at war at, it's the council, see? Now, we lived in this village since 9999. Now,
1: since
11: there's
1: when?
11: Always been... 9999. Now, there's always been a post office here, wasn't there? Since 1884. Now, nobody said nothing, nobody done nothing, nobody hit nobody over the head with a spade, nobody nothing in there. No. In 2003 to 4 to 5, the council
1: what,
11: come
1: sorry,
11: along.
1: Sorry, what? Where?
11: The council. They come along, and they put two and two together, and they made 999. Well, they pushed over the post office, didn't they? No, it's just a rubbly old nunk. We gotta go fight the 10 to 14, 999, just to get a stamp. So that's who we should be at war with, it's the council.
1: Thanks very much. Right, my next call is from a pancreatic surgeon who wants to talk to us about toothpaste. Hello, Mr. Fenwater.
12: Now, say what you like about this country, I can very easily go a week without love, but I wouldn't want to go a week without toothpaste.
1: Right.
12: So, in an emergency, one can use salt, twigs, granule, or fine sharp sand.
1: Okay.
12: Thank you very much.
1: Thank you very much. Okay, I've got Louis on the line. Hello, Louis.
9: Yes, if you remember a few minutes ago, I was doing the toothpaste experiment.
1: Yep.
9: And I've managed to cut the bottom off and
1: brilliant.
9: Slice it up the side.
1: Yep.
9: To get a look at how the stripes are...
1: Got to be quick, we're running out of time.
9: Hold on. Yes, it looks like...
1: Sorry, we've got to run out of time. Thanks very much for your call. Thanks for Down the Line. We'll be back next week for another edition. See you soon.
9: Oh.
13: Ian, do you know something? If you stop eating bird's eye beef burgers and eat these cheap ones...
14: All right.
13: You'll save Mum enough money to buy me a Leeds United tracksuit.
14: Fantastic.
13: I mean, they look the same, don't they?
14: Might look the same, but they don't taste the same.
13: Ah, you can't tell the difference.
14: Well, I can. The cheap one's yours.
15: Bird's eye. Somehow other beef burgers just don't taste the same.
16: I came across Mr. Kipling in the meadow by the church. If I've painted that spire once, he said... I've painted it a dozen times. 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An artist needs inspiration, he explained. 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
20: Hold it. 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
22: So You Want to Be an Exorcist was presented and produced in Bristol by Jolyon Jenkins. Some vodka and an unwary bird could spell the end for MJN Air in cabin pressure. That's after a word from Peter White about today's You and Yours. Good morning, Peter.
23: Morning. There's alcohol in our programme, but I'll come on to that in a moment. First of all, trains, planes and buses all come under the You and Yours microscope. There's a new and very critical report on government plans for high-speed trains from London to Birmingham. We'll also be talking to the boss of Gatwick, unhappy that restrictions on the building of new runways will hinder his plans to raise his airport from the role of poor relation to Heathrow. The bus in question is on rails and runs in Cambridge. And here's the alcohol. Why local real ales are winning the quaffers battle with the big breweries. Join me, sober to start with anyway, for You and Yours just after midday.
22: Will do, Peter. But I never get excited because we don't get any of the samples down here.
23: Nor that we were not allowed.
22: Now we join the world of MJN Air in another episode of Cabin Pressure.
24: Ladies and gentlemen, we will shortly be landing in St. Petersburg. We do hope you enjoyed your visit to Saint-Tropez. And to those of you who managed to find a luxury yacht to your liking, we rejoice at your success. And to those of you who remain tragically unbe-yachted, our hearts go out to you at this difficult time. Oh, and because someone asked me earlier, let me assure you that the cabin crew like to think of ourselves as your hosts and would be insulted to be offered a tip.
25: The pilots, however, like to think of themselves as your pilots. Please slide your insults under the flight deck door.
26: Cabin Pressure by John Finnemore, starring Stephanie Cole as Karen and Roger Allam as Douglas, Benedict Cumberbatch as Martin, and John Finnemore as Arthur. This week, St. Petersburg.
25: Exterior checks completed.
27: That was very quick.
25: Yes. Well, at 6 a.m. in St. Petersburg in February, one does not tend to dawdle. It's definitely our plane and the wings are on it. That'll do me. Now, Carolyn, can I have the keys to the drinks cupboard? I need some vodka.
24: Why, certainly, Douglas. The perfect pre-flight treat for a man who hasn't drunk for a decade. And can I tempt you with a little heroin to follow?
25: Seriously, Carolyn, it's important.
27: What on earth do you need vodka for?
25: Well, on the walk round, though brief, I did notice one small problem with the otherwise entirely airworthy plane.
27: Yes?
25: It has an Arthur stuck to the side of it.
27: What?
25: Apparently, he couldn't open the whole door with his thick gloves on, so he took one off. And now his hand is frozen to the door handle.
24: Oh, stupid boy. Here.
28: Oh, hello, chaps. Glad you came back. Cold, isn't it?
24: Why vodka, Douglas? Can't you use hot water?
25: If you want to encase his hand in ice, yes. Alcohol has a much lower freezing point, so you can use it as a lubricant. There you go, Arthur.
28: Oh, thank you, Douglas.
25: Now, put your glove back on and come inside.
24: Douglas, this is our best Scottish Shire.
25: Mmm, doesn't it smell good?
29: Douglas, small problem. I was trying to put my glove back on, so I just...
25: Put the keys in your mouth. Of course you did. Carolyn, vodka, please.
27: Post-takeoff checks complete.
25: Thank you, Martin. How is Arthur?
30: Sore-lipped and accidentally drunk. Should just stop being hurting now. I can see the next 3 hours are going to fly by on gilded wings.
25: Have fun. All right then, Martin. Rhyming journeys.
27: Hmm?
25: Vienna to Siena.
27: Oh, right. Okay.
25: Pool to ghoul.
27: Good one.
25: Aruba to Cuba. Oh,
27: give me a chance. Oh, York to New York.
25: Yes. Ish. Or York to Cork.
27: Oh, damn. All right. Paris to...
1: Paris.
26: Oh, how about Peterborough?
25: Crushed! Engine fire number two engine. Oh, God. Engine fire checklist number two engine. Engine fire checklist number two engine, Captain. Number two thrust lever?
27: Yes.
25: Closed. Number two fuel control switch?
27: Yes.
25: Number two fuel control switch to cut off. Number two fire handle check?
27: Yes.
25: Number two fire handle pulled. Number one extinguisher fired. Stopwatch started. Fire bell cancelled.
26: Mayday, Golf Echo Romeo Tango India. 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
26: Roger, 124.2.
2: Good luck.
25: Fire is out, Captain. 124.2 is selected. Martin, do you want me to land it?
27: No, I'll do it.
25: Okay.
3: Here you are, Skip. Nice hot cup of coffee.
4: Oh, it's cold.
3: Nice cup of coffee.
4: It's horrible.
3: Cup of coffee.
4: I'm not even sure it is coffee.
3: Cup. How are you feeling?
4: Feeling. I'm feeling fine. Why do you ask? I'm absolutely fine. How are you? Sobered up, have you?
3: Yeah, I have, actually. It turns out a really good cure for being drunk is when you're on a plane and then an engine explodes and you think you're going to die.
4: Should write into the British Medical Journal.
3: We didn't die, though, did we?
4: No, we didn't.
3: Because you landed us brilliantly.
4: It wasn't bad, was it?
3: It was amazing. Mum and me thought Douglas must have done it.
4: Oh, thanks a lot.
3: No, but I mean, it was like he did it, but you did it.
4: All right, thank you.
25: Martin.
4: Hello, what's the news?
30: Bird strike, as we thought.
25: A big one, probably a goose.
3: Oh, no, is it all right?
25: What, the goose? Yes, Arthur, it's fine. It'll have a bit of a headache. But a hell of a story for the goslings.
27: Thank you.
30: The engine, however, is a write-off.
4: Yes, I thought it might be when I noticed that it was on fire. How much?
30: Well, to replace it? Well, about £250,000.
4: That's a lot.
30: It is a lot, isn't it? I think it definitely qualifies as a lot.
4: I mean, presumably we're insured?
30: Oh, yes, up to the hilt for public and passenger liability. So, should the goose's lawyers ever track us down and demand restitution, we can pay them off without a second thought. The actual plane, though, that's down to me.
3: Hey, Douglas said the goose was all right.
30: Yes, well, he lied. Neither goose nor Gertie are all right. So, I'm afraid... This is it, boys. You know, I'm always saying one little thing could be the end of MJN Air. Well, this is one absolutely massive thing. And it's all over.
3: But can't we sell Gertie?
30: Well, I hope so. We're going to have to.
3: Oh, okay. And then just buy another plane with the money.
30: No, Arthur. If we're very lucky indeed, we might be able to sell Gertie and with the money buy an ice cream van.
3: Wow.
30: Not seriously. Oh, go and get us all coffee.
3: Righto.
4: I'm sorry, Carolyn.
30: Well, we had a longer run than anyone expected. And if we had to go, at least this is landing on Mayfair with a hotel.
25: So, what now? Can we help?
30: I don't know. I suppose have to try and find a way of selling an ancient, decrepit old plane that's just been badly beaten in a fight with a goose. Have you got any ideas?
4: I suppose you could sell it for parts.
25: Or there's always...
30: No.
25: Really?
30: He's not having it.
25: He really wants it.
30: That is exactly why he's not having it. I am not giving him the satisfaction.
25: Who? Every year, Carolyn gets a call from her ex-husband and former owner of Gertie, trying to persuade her to let him buy it back off her.
4: Every year? Why does he want it so much?
30: He is unbearably rich. It used to be his favourite toy, and he hated that I got it in the divorce. It's not that he wants it, he just wants me not to have it.
25: Well, the thing is, Carolyn, at the moment, you also want you not to have it.
3: Coffees? Not have what?
30: Gertie.
3: Ah, he's still worrying about that.
25: It's still nagging at the back of our minds. Yes.
30: Arthur, listen to me. I'm serious. We are going to have to sell Gertie. Straight away. And we won't be able to buy another plane. So this is the end of MJN Air.
3: All right. Okay.
30: What do you mean, okay? This really is going to happen. Do you understand that?
3: Yeah, but it won't, though, will it?
30: Why not?
3: Well, Douglas will sort it out.
1: How?
3: I don't know. He'll think of something clever, like he always does.
1: Yes, but this isn't just a little fiddle over a bottle of wine or a bunch of orchids. It's £250,000. I really don't think he will this time.
3: Yes, he will.
25: Arthur, I won't. Look, no one has a higher opinion of me than I do. But even I simply do not have the power to conjure up £250,000 from nowhere.
1: So, there's nothing else for it, is there?
25: I don't think so. Sorry. And I've had to put her in a heated hangar, so the longer we wait, the more expensive it gets.
1: Fine. I'll call him.
4: Now? It's still 5 a.m. in Britain.
1: Oh, yes. Well, that's something.
3: Who's she calling?
25: Your dad.
3: What? Dad? Why?
4: Well, we think he's our best chance of selling Gertie.
3: No. He can't have Gertie.
25: Why not?
3: He just shouldn't have her. And anyway, then we wouldn't have her.
25: Arthur, we keep telling you we can't afford to fix her.
3: Yes, but I keep telling you you'll do something clever and it'll be all right.
4: What's he like then, Mr. Shappy?
25: I don't know. I've never met him either. What's he like, Arthur?
3: Oh, he's...
25: Good Lord, Martin, I think you've broken him.
3: No, it's just that I think
25: what we may be witnessing here is Arthur attempting to describe something with an adjective other than brilliant.
3: Yeah, I wouldn't say he was... I mean, obviously everyone's... No, he's not brilliant. He's all right.
4: God.
25: Yes.
4: He must be awful.
1: I've spoken to him. He's coming straight here.
4: What, now?
1: Yes, he's flying himself over in his private jet. He'll be here in about 3 hours.
4: God, at least he's keen.
1: Oh, yes, he's keen.
3: Dad's coming here now?
1: Yes.
3: Oh, okay, right, okay. What shall I do? Shall I get him a present? What does he like? I'll get him a present. I'll get something from duty free.
1: You don't need to get him a present, Arthur.
3: No, of course not. Stupid. Although, I might anyway. Just to be sure. A Toblerone! I can get him a Toblerone! Brilliant! Problem solved! Don't panic, we'll be fine. It's all right. Okay, I'll go and get one now.
4: But he won't be here for 3 hours.
3: Yeah, but still, though, good to have it already in advance. Okay, bye!
25: Good Lord.
4: I've never seen him like that.
1: That's his dad for you. All right, you two scram as well. Get some lunch on the company card.
4: Really?
1: Well, you did land a plane on one engine. That deserves a treat.
25: Excellent. Well, I think I saw a sushi place.
1: No, I meant at the crew canteen. You can have sushi when you landed on no engines.
4: Well, I've got a good one.
25: Oh, yes?
4: Yep. Lublin to Dublin.
25: Close. I'm afraid it's pronounced Lublin.
4: Oh, for goodness sake. Lublin to Dublin?
25: You can have it if you like.
4: No.
25: Lisbon to Brisbane?
4: Yes, very good. Okay, Kent to... Now, you have to trust me, but I'm pretty sure there's a place near where we used to camp in Wales called Clent.
25: Fair enough. Kent to Clent. And, of course, we could go via Brent. And Gwent. And Stoke-on-Trent.
4: Oh, yes, all right. How was your soggy brown thing?
25: It lived up to its promise. How was your bowl of grey?
4: About the same. Do you think she's really going to sell it to him?
25: I think she'd better. No one else is going to buy it.
4: Right, so you're actually not?
25: What?
4: Nothing, just... You really don't have a secret plan up your sleeve.
25: Oh, but not you as well. No, I really don't.
4: No, I didn't think you did. Just checking.
5: Excuse us. Are these tight in?
4: No.
5: Ah, great. Thanks, mate. I'm Gordon. This is Tomo.
6: All right.
25: Martin Douglas.
5: Yeah, nice to meet you. You flying in or flying out?
4: Well, neither, really. We're sort of staying put.
5: Oh, right. What for?
25: Mainly the cuisine.
5: Ah! Oh, God, yeah. I'm pretty sure this steak remembers Stalin.
4: How about you?
5: Just got in. Bloody hell, a crosswind, eh? Airiest landing we've had for years, wasn't it, Tom Hunt?
6: Yep.
5: So, did you...
1: Well, this is cosy. Are we all getting on terribly well?
4: Oh, hello, Carolyn. This is Gordon.
1: Yes, we've met before, in fact. Hello, Gordon. How necessary to see you.
4: Oh.
5: Hi there, Carolyn. Are these boys your crew, then? Hi, guys. Gordon Shepherd.
30: Don't shake his hand.
6: Karen.
30: Fine. All right.
5: Good to meet you. So, you must be Captain Creef.
27: No, I... Yes. How did you know?
5: Well, a captain's hat is a bit of a giveaway.
25: You'd be surprised.
5: Oh, and Carolyn, this is Tom. He's my chief engineer.
25: All right.
5: I brought him and his boys with me so they can have a look over the old girl.
30: Absolutely not.
5: Well, you know, they kind of have to, so I know exactly what's wrong with her.
30: The only thing wrong with her, as I told you on the phone, is that we used one of her engines to make a goose smoothie. Otherwise, she is fine.
5: I mean, I can't really buy a plane without Tom giving it the once-over, can I?
25: Not. Carolyn, that is reasonable.
30: Fine. If you must.
5: Great. Okay, so I'll give you a call in a few hours when they're done. So, let's take a look at the poor old girl. You ready, Tomo?
25: Yep. Follow me, gentlemen.
27: Oh, he didn't seem too bad.
30: No, didn't he? You took a shine to him, did you, Martin?
27: No, not at all. No, he didn't seem too bad. But he obviously is. Awful.
25: Guildford to Ilford?
27: Hong Kong to... itself?
25: You mean from Hong to Kong?
27: Oh, no, forget it. Oh, hello, Carolyn. Any news?
30: No.
27: What are they doing out there?
25: I can't imagine. There's simply not enough engineering in Gertie to spend 4 hours looking at. Apart from the engine, she's mostly gaffer tape and string.
7: Hi, guys.
25: Oh, dear. Still no luck?
30: What's the matter?
25: Alas, an exhaustive search of St. Petersburg Airport duty-free has yet to turn up anything in the shape of a Toblerone.
7: Triangular.
25: Yes.
7: I don't understand it. I've never been to an airport that didn't have Toblerones. I mean, okay, sometimes they don't have the white ones or the black ones, but not even to have the normal ones.
27: So, Arthur, I've just realised you're half Australian.
7: Yeah, technically.
25: That certainly explains a lot about the relentless cheeriness. Yeah.
7: And it's also why I can do such a good Australian accent.
25: Two things, Arthur. Australian accents aren't genetic, and you can't do one.
7: Well, you're entitled to your opinions, what, Arthur? Sorry. Also, it's good because it means I can play cricket for either England or Australia, whichever need me.
27: Can you play cricket?
7: Don't know, I've never tried.
25: Arthur, you're almost 30. Don't you think you're leaving it a little late to embark upon your career as an international sportsman?
7: Not really. Shane Warne is 41.
27: Yes, but he's retired. I mean, that's like saying Jeffrey Boycott's in his 70s.
7: Is he? Well, there you are, then.
30: Gordon's finally finished. He'll meet us in the office in half an hour.
7: Oh, no, I still haven't got him anything.
30: Arthur, you really don't
7: need
30: him.
7: Yeah, I'll meet you there.
30: Ready?
27: We're ready.
25: Yes.
30: Arthur?
7: Yeah.
30: All right. You can come in.
5: Hi, guys. Hello, Arthur.
7: Hi. Dad. That's not funny. That's who you are. Hi. I got you something. They didn't have any Toblerones, incredibly, so I got you some gin, because it's called Gordon's Gin, and you're called Gordon. So whenever you want to know which gin is yours, it'll be the one of your name on it, and... and whenever you want to know what your name is, it'll be written on your gin.
5: Well, that was a very nice thought, Arthur. Thank you.
30: You're welcome. So, have your henchmen had a good look round now? They've been out there long enough.
5: Engineers rather than henchmen. And, yes, I'm sorry it took so long.
30: I should think so.
5: You see, I gave them a couple of notebooks and asked them to take a note of everything that was wrong with her. After 2 hours, they said they were going to need more time. After 3, they said they were going to need more notebooks. Hence my very generous offer to you now of £500.
30: What? Oh, I see. And you'll take on all MJN's debts?
5: No, it's sweet of you to offer to throw them in, but no, I meant I'll give you £500 and you give me Gertie.
30: £500? It is an aeroplane, not a second-hand Ford Fiesta. £100,000 and there is no room for negotiation.
5: All right, bye.
30: It's no good going through all this charade with me, Gordon. Remember? I know how fast you scrambled to get out here. I've seen how eager you've been to buy it all these years. I know how much you want it.
5: Oh, yeah, I want it. And you know why I want it?
30: Yes, you want it out of spite because you hate the fact I got it in the divorce.
5: No, no, no. Oh, wait, yes. That's exactly why. Not so much that you took it off me, even though you couldn't fly the bloody thing. Not even that you then used it to play airlines with one pilot who failed his CPL four times and one who got thrown out of Air England for having sticky fingers. Yeah, I looked you up. No, it's just because you called your airline My Jet Now. As soon as I heard that, I said to Haley, she sends her love, by the way, though obviously she doesn't mean it. Right, I said, I'm having that back offer. And you know what I'm going to do with it? I'm going to break it up for parts and sell the rest as scrap, except for the tail fin. That I've got to ship back to England and hang above my mantelpiece. After it, of course, I've resprayed it Nib Jams, not your bloody jet anymore, sweetheart. So, me and the guys are going to our hotel now. I'll be back in this office 9 o'clock tomorrow morning. Either you're there and you take 500 quid for it, like you know you have to, or you're not and I fly home happy in the knowledge that you're shafted.
27: Dad?
5: What?
27: You've forgotten your gin.
5: I don't drink cheap gin. You keep that.
25: And yet you say the marriage wasn't a success?
27: You promise? You absolutely promise?
30: Of course we're not going to sell it to him. After that, we can have it broken up for parts ourselves if it comes to that.
25: Yes, odd he didn't realize that.
30: He just wanted the satisfaction of making his little speech, that's all. He never wanted the plane.
25: But you always said he desperately wanted the plane.
30: Well, clearly I was wrong. Now, Douglas, as soon as we get to the motel, I want you to help me write my little speech for tomorrow morning.
4: What about me?
30: Well, all right, you too. But I want it to be unbearably superior and snide. So obviously Douglas is my primary source. Douglas, what are you doing?
25: I'm just checking the taxi's not being followed.
4: Why?
25: So we can turn it round and go back to the
30: airport.
25: Why? Oh, just on a whim. And through here.
4: So we are going to Gertie's hangar?
25: Maybe.
30: Oh, for God's sake, just tell us what's going on.
25: Isn't it obvious?
30: I will punch you, Douglas. I will literally punch you on the nose.
25: Well, ask yourself why, if he wants it so much, he made you an offer you'd obviously never accept. Why it took his engineers so long to check her over. And, of course, why he manipulated you into letting him book the office in MJN's name.
30: This isn't telling us, Douglas. This is aggravated not telling us.
25: All right. He never wanted to buy her. He's going to steal her.
4: What? No, he's not.
25: No, he's not now, granted, but he's going to try.
30: But he can't.
25: Yes, he can. He's qualified to fly her. He'll have door keys from when he used to own her. And since the airport now thinks he's part of MJN, they're hardly going to stop him paying our bills or filing a flight plan.
4: But her engine's broken.
25: I bet you a fiver it's not. And... ah, I've won a fiver. You see? That's what his engineers were up to. It's like the story of the old shoemaker. I forget the finer details, but I believe it concerns an old shoemaker who left a knackered old aeroplane in his workshop overnight. And then magical mice, or it may have been pixies, came along and bolted a new engine to it.
30: Then why are we here? Why aren't we at the airport manager's office or the police?
25: Oh, I think we can keep this in the family. All we need to sort him out for ourselves is a camera, a spanner, the asbestos gloves from the gallery, and most of all, this.
30: Cheddar to Jeddah.
25: Nice.
4: Birmingham, Birmingham. Birmingham.
25: From Troon to the Moon. Arthur?
6: Yes, hello, it's me. He's just past me. He's going towards the hangar.
25: Well done, Arthur. Stay where you are and keep watch. We'll come and get you later. Okay, he's coming. Martin, you hide in the back of the cabin. I'll hide in the loo. And you, Carolyn, you get to hide in the flight deck locker.
30: I'm not getting in there.
25: I promise you it'll be worth it. Quickly, that's the hangar door.
5: Now, Tomo, you're still breaking up. Can you hear me now?
8: Yep.
5: Well, I said she can try, Tom. But there's plenty of evidence that she invited me here to negotiate a sale. If I say we did a cash deal, she's gonna need a lot of lawyers to prove otherwise. And she's broke. Okay, I'm in the plane. Better go. Tower, this is Golf Tango India. Do you have my flight plan in the system yet?
2: Golf Tango India, yes we do. Cleared to taxi to runway 28 left.
5: Right, here we go.
30: Everything all right, Gordon?
5: My hands, what the hell have you done?
30: Oh dear, that does look nasty. Douglas, could you come in here a minute?
25: Certainly, Carolyn. What can I do for you? Oh, hello, Gordon. Look at you there, sitting in someone else's aircraft with your hands on the control column. For all the world, like you were about to steal it. I might get a picture of that. And another. Don't take your hands away.
5: I can't take my hands away. They're stuck to it. What have you done? What the hell have you done?
25: What? To the metal casing of the control column? Nothing, really. Just unbolted it, took it out of the hangar, left it in the minus 19 degree cold for 20 minutes, carried it back in with asbestos gloves, reattached it. Why, do you find you have rather sticky fingers?
5: Get me off it. My fingers are burning.
25: Yes. They will do that at first. Don't worry, though. They'll go numb soon. And eventually, of course, drop off.
5: Get me off it!
30: Nothing easier. All we need is some alcohol. Low freezing point, you see. Now, do you have any alcohol on you?
5: No!
25: Funny. I could have sworn I saw Arthur give you some. Well, let's see if we can rustle something up for you. Martin?
8: Yes, Douglas, can I help?
25: Mr. Chappie finds he has use for some alcohol. Do you happen to have his bottle of gin?
8: Right here, Douglas. I know it's his because it's got his name on it. Have you decided you like it after all, Mr. Chappie?
5: Give me in here!
8: Certainly. And, what's your present for him?
5: What?
8: It's usual to exchange presents, isn't it? What have you got for Arthur?
5: Nothing!
8: Oh, dear. How embarrassing for you.
25: Oh, I know. Why don't you give him the engine you've just had bolted onto this aircraft's wing?
30: Yes, he loves engines. What a thoughtful gift.
5: Yes, fine, all right.
25: You freely give before God and the cabin voice recorder Arthur Chappie the starboard engine of this aircraft in exchange for this bottle of gin?
5: Yes, now pour it over me.
30: With pleasure.
5: Oh, over my hand.
30: Whoops. Better? Good. And now, Gordon?
5: What?
30: Get off my jet now!
8: Okay. Fourth call to Montreal.
25: Martin! That's a perfect one. Well done.
8: Via Donegal.
30: Yes!
8: And the Albert Hall.
25: Oh, bravo. How long have you been secretly working on that?
8: All day.
30: Well, it was worth it.
25: Ah, behold, the ever-vigilant watchdog.
8: Oh, seems a shame to wake him.
25: No, it doesn't. I want to go home.
30: Arthur!
3: Hmm?
30: It's time to go home, dear.
3: Oh, right. How are we doing that?
30: In Gertie.
3: Oh, yeah. She's fixed, is she?
30: Yes.
3: And you didn't have to pay for it?
30: No.
3: So NGN can carry on as normal?
30: Yes.
3: Okay, good.
30: Look, aren't you interested in how all that happened?
3: Did Douglas do something clever and now everything's fine?
25: Yes.
3: There you are, then. Exactly what I said all along. I wish you lot would listen to me sometimes.
26: That was Cabin Pressure by John Finnemore. It stars Stephanie Cole as Carolyn, Roger Allam as Douglas, Benedict Cumberbatch as Martin, and John Finnemore as Arthur. It also starred Timothy West as Gordon Chappie and Paul Shearer as ATC St. Petersburg. The producer was David Tyler, and the programme was a positive production for the BBC.
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13: Revolting People by Andy Hamilton and Jay Tarsus. With Jay Tarsus, Jan Ravens, James Fleet, Hugh Dennis, Penelope Nice, Tony Maudsley, Philip Pope and Andy Hamilton.
14: Do you have to do that, son? These accounts are not easy to add up, and I'm finding it hard to concentrate. Besides, I don't think the chickens like being juggled.
15: Yes, they do, Father. For them, it's like they're flying, the way papa birds do.
14: Yes, but they're flying in very fast circles. And their clucking sounds like a cry for help.
15: No, no, that's excitement. You just don't know how to read chickens.
14: Please stop it, Joshua. You might damage them. And those two scrawny specimens are virtually the only assets we have left.
15: Is the shop doing badly, then?
14: You could say that again.
15: Why?
14: Why what?
15: Why do I have to say it again? I don't like saying stuff again. It always makes me feel like I'm being ignored. And then before long, I find myself wondering if I'm some kind of idiot.
14: Oh, I wouldn't waste your time wondering about that.
16: Evening, Father. Evening, Joshua.
14: Mary, where have you been? I wanted some help with these accounts.
16: Oh, I've been off in the woods doing secret training with the Revolutionary Militia, preparing for the day we strike at the heart of the British Empire. And after that, I went shopping at Obadiah's.
14: Our rival store, Obadiah's?
16: Yes.
14: But you always say Obadiah's an English-loving, two-faced Judas.
16: And nobody sells nice soap.
15: He sells everything. It's a great shop.
16: And loyal customers get given a discount. You should offer that, Father.
14: I don't have loyal customers. I don't even have loyal children. Don't you two realize that Obadiah's obscenely large emporium is one of the reasons nobody's coming to this shop?
16: Oh, don't exaggerate, Father. 6 people came in today and they left with their arms full of goods.
14: They were bailiffs. We were repossessing on behalf of creditors.
16: What about that old lady?
14: Yeah, she wanted to know how to get to Obadiah's. Now, admittedly, Obadiah's is only one of the problems dragging us under. There are other factors.
17: Evening, all.
19: Evening.
14: And here they both are.
17: Stand easy, Sergeant.
19: Permission to unscrew my wooden leg and soak my aching stump, sir.
17: Yes, yes, permission granted.
14: I'd rather you didn't grant permission, Captain. My customers find that stump a little off-putting.
19: Well, personally, I think the stump could be a bit of a crowd puller, sir. Morbid curiosity packs them in every time. Why do those chickens look dizzy?
17: And, what have you been up to today, dearest Mary?
16: Oh, this and that.
17: We've spent all day on patrol in the woods, searching for armed rebels.
16: Did you find any?
19: Of course not. We're not stupid.
15: You look tired, Captain.
17: You can say that again.
15: No. No, I'm not going to. And you can't make me.
17: I see you're doing your accounts, Samuel. Gracious me, that's a big number. The one with all the exclamation marks after it and the drawing of the little stick man hanging from the gallows with the word me written underneath.
14: Yeah, well, that's a pretty depressing debit column. And it's not helped by the fact that I'm legally required to lodge and feed you and the sergeant here. And I suppose now you'll be wanting supper.
17: No need, Samuel. We bought some victuals at Obadiah's.
14: Obadiah's?
17: Yes, it's a very impressive store. Yeah. There's soothing music from a mechanized harpsichord. And one of his boys holds the door open as you leave and tells you to take care now.
14: You see, how can I possibly compete with harpsichords and homilies from door-holding children? No, if money doesn't materialize in the next few weeks, this shop will go out of business and my children will have no inheritance.
15: Oh, you mustn't worry about me, Father. As you know, I'm going to be a doctor.
17: A doctor?
15: Yeah, the animals. I love animals.
17: But you spend a lot of your time hunting animals.
15: But hunting animals is an expression of your love for them, Captain. Ask any huntsman.
19: Yeah, but who in their right mind is going to spend money just to make sick animals better? I mean, if a critter gets sick, you kill them and cook them.
17: That's right.
19: Yeah, and if it's a tortoise, you grill it and pretend it's a pie with feet.
17: Well, I'm with the sergeant, Joshua. I can't see it working.
15: Why not? Animals like me. All sorts. Cats, dogs, pigs, bears.
14: Well, bears only like you because they think you're one of them. On account of your height and the fact that you're so good at wrestling and raiding those beehives.
15: Well, that's my dream, Father.
14: Well, dreams are not reality, son. Reality's a nightmare. A nightmare that's accelerating pell-mell towards bankruptcy, poverty, starvation, which is a slow, lingering death, I'm told.
16: Father, you're panicking.
14: I know, and knowing I'm panicking is making me more panicky. That's how panic works. Panic begets more panic. And before you know it, you're in the madhouse, chained to the wall and biting through your own tongue.
19: Samuel.
14: Until the dreadful final panic that stops your heart beating and then, wah!
19: Apologies for kneeing you in the bollocks, sir, but I... I did need to get your attention. Perhaps we could have a quiet word in the corner.
14: Yeah, I can limp that far if you can.
19: Right. You see, the thing is, sir, you do have a possible answer to your problems. Namely, and to wit, that somebody has offered to buy the shop from you.
14: Oh, you mean my erstwhile wife?
19: And her buxom Scottish nighttime lady friend. Yeah, now what's the problem with accepting their offer?
14: Two problems. Namely, shame and humiliation.
19: Oh, I've never seen the point of shame. What's done is done, and you can't put the piss back in your bladder.
14: Well, that's hard to argue with, but it still leaves humiliation.
19: Well, when you look like I do, humiliation's not worth worrying about either, is it? I mean,
14: well, it worries me, and I'm not prepared to suffer the indignity of selling to the woman who humiliated me all those years ago by deserting me for the charms of some home-breaking female nipple tweaker.
19: Now, don't fall victim to pride, Sam. It's one of the three deadly sins.
14: Three?
19: Yeah. Pride, sloth, and envy.
14: What happened to wrath, gluttony, avarice, and lust? They're sins.
19: Well, not in Stepney, they're not.
0: Sam! Sam!
14: Oh, no.
15: Shall I let Ezekiel in, Father?
14: Oh, go ahead, son. My spirit's broken anyway.
1: Felicitations.
14: Shouldn't you be at work?
1: Work? Oh, yes. Well, I've taken a short sabbatical to bring you momentous tidings. Perhaps the most momentous since bold Odysseus stood on the Ithacan shore and revealed to his beloved Penelope...
14: Just give it to us without the dead Greeks.
1: Your Aunt Sybil has died.
16: Our Aunt Sybil has died?
1: Yes.
14: You mean our beloved, extremely wealthy Aunt Sybil has died? Oh, that's very sad. I'll miss her terribly.
7: Why are you dancing like that?
14: Well, see, I'm not dancing with grief. Grief is a funny thing. It affects people different ways. Personally, I break into a tarantella.
7: Turn cartwheels.
14: Woohoo! Yeah. That too. See, it's an old family tradition. Aunt Sybil loved cartwheels.
18: Oh, I think I remember her. Wasn't she the one who hit you with a plank of wood if you smiled at her?
14: Yeah, well, she could be a little on the stern side, but deep down, she had a heart of gold.
19: Exactly how rich was she?
1: Well, as I understand it, her late husband was a slave trader who made his fortune from his two for the price of one offers.
14: Yeah, he died last year.
7: How old was he?
14: 41.
7: Oh, pretty good innings then.
14: Yeah, above average.
1: Aunt Sybil inherited all her fortune from him, and now we'll inherit from her.
14: Well, first of all, the we is inappropriate as you are not an elephant. And what I also find distasteful is you should be sharing out her fortune when the poor woman is barely gold. I mean, cold.
7: Were you all very close?
14: Close-ish, yes, we are. But sadly, we didn't see as much of her as we'd have liked because,
16: She was a horrid old witch.
14: Oh, Mary, you are very wrong to call her a witch because... Well, because she didn't float when they threw her in that pond and... thereby proving she wasn't guilty of witchcraft. Witchcraft!
19: When is this will being read?
14: Oh, do you mind, McGurk? I have just lost a member of my family... And right now there are more important things than when is the will being read. In fact, I'm so upset I very much doubt if I shall even attend.
20: And I bequeath my remaining assets to... Actually, do you mind not peering over my shoulder like that, Mr. Oliphant?
14: Oh, sorry, Snavely, just trying to read ahead.
20: Uh-huh. And if you could desist from salivating, only you're staining my coat.
14: Sorry.
20: My remaining assets to be divided equally between my surviving relatives, to wit, my abysmal flop of a nephew, Samuel Oliphant, his two appalling daughters, and gigantic cabbage of a son. They are a truly pathetic bunch, but they are family.
14: Bless her heart.
16: I have a question.
20: Yes, Cora?
16: May I inquire as to what dear Aunt Sybil's remaining assets amount to?
20: £28,000.
14: Jesus Christ! Be praised.
20: My sole condition is that all the Oliphant family stand in the town square at noon on the first Saturday after my death and proclaim their belief in our Lord, the one true God. And if any of them should fail to do so, then none of them is to receive a single penny.
2: Well, there's no problem there.
14: Well, we can do it now if she wants.
1: The elephants are God-fearing folk.
20: Are you an elephant?
2: He is my husband.
1: And the father of her child. Well, I am.
2: Absolutely. Is that the only condition in the will?
20: Yes, it is. Each elephant will be 7,000 pounds richer, including the big kid in the corner with the chickens.
14: Well, of course, that is good news, Mr. Snavely, but it's tempered by the upsetting loss of our dear departed Aunt Sybil.
20: You'll get over it.
14: Well, yeah, I suppose so. After a suitable period of mourning. Who needs more cognac? Captain, can I top you up?
17: Oh, this is high-quality grog, Samuel.
14: Yeah, I know. I bought it in Obadiah's, which is a most impressive store. In fact, I like his shop so much, I might buy it. Cora, what are you going to do with your share?
2: Ezekiel has already drawn up a grand design for our share.
1: Oh, yes, and I intend to fulfill my ambition of standing for political office.
14: But nobody will vote for you.
1: That's where the money comes in.
2: The money won't change us. We'll only spend it on essentials like...

0: We'll only spend it on essentials like horses, servants, a few carriages.
1: What of my grandson? Does he get anything?
2: Indeed he does. He gets a fine education with the most erudite of tutors schooling him 14 hours a day, 7 days a week in the wonders of Latin, Greek, Hebrew, divinity, mathematics, logic, hyperbole, and rhetoric.
1: Oh, so the little fellow's just going to have fun, fun, fun.
3: It's an ambitious plan, Ezekiel, but what if the child doesn't have the intellect for such arduous studies?
2: Oh, come, come. Of course he will. After all, he is my son, isn't he?
4: Absolutely.
5: Yeah,
4: true,
5: yeah, he's
4: true.
5: Very yes. much your son.
3: What about Joshua? What will he do with his money?
1: Animal doctoring. In fact, as we speak, he's probably out buying beds and bandages for bulls and bears.
3: And what about you, Mary? What will you spend your share on? Mary? Mary, are you all right?
6: Yes.
7: Here, I've just worked it out. £7,000 is the equivalent, roughly, of robbing 360 stagecoaches on that very dark wooded bit of road on the edge of Epping Forest. For example.
1: Looks like my money worries are over. Which means I shan't have to throw myself at the mercy of my wife and her Caledonian ear nibble.
7: Oh, yeah.
2: A toast! To the incomparable beneficence and largesse of the dearly demised dowager, the late Sybil Truscott, nay Oliphant.
1: And just think, by this time next week, we'll have collected our due.
0: Well, I, for one, will be proud to declare my faith in the God who has smiled on us so.
2: Hallelujah.
1: Yes, indeed. We'll all be proud to do it, won't we, Mary?
6: I won't be declaring anything.
1: Sorry, Mary, I didn't quite catch that.
6: Well, I shan't be declaring anything because I don't believe in God.
2: Cover the infantry's corps, a blasphemy is in the air.
1: You don't believe in God?
6: No.
2: Oh, Satan is sharpening his pitchfork for you, young lady. You
1: be quiet. Now, Mary, dearest, I think there's been some sort of misunderstanding, see?
6: No, there's no misunderstanding. This is supposed to be an age of rational enlightenment, and yet we still imagine our fate is decided by some old fool sitting on a cloud. Well, I don't believe in him.
2: Fetch a stick, Sam, and we'll beat her back into righteousness.
3: Do you really not believe in him, Mary?
6: No, I can't see the need for him, if indeed it is a him.
3: But from God, all authority is derived. If you take away God, you're left with chaos.
6: Or freedom.
2: Freedom, chaos, it's all the same thing. The stick, Sam, the stick. And make it a big one.
6: Tell her, Father. She's just being selfish. Tell her.
1: No, Cora, I shan't dictate to Mary. I'm proud of the fact that she's a woman of strong mind and independent principle.
6: Thank you, Father.
1: She's also a woman of great intelligence and pragmatism, who appreciates that while principles are important in life, they're not important enough to come between her family and 28,000 big ones. Isn't that right, Mary? Isn't that right, Mary? Isn't that right?
6: I'm sorry, Father. I can't stand up in front of the whole marketplace and say that stuff.
1: You only have to say it. You don't have to mean it.
6: Think of my child. If you deny us this money, you will be forfeiting your nephew's future happiness. Money can't buy happiness.
1: Ezekiel, fetch the stick.
6: One's inner being is more important than money.
1: Make it two sticks.
3: Please, this is the 1770s. We don't settle disputes with sticks, but with reasoned debate. Mary, dear sweet Mary, let me free you from all this foolish nonsense by proving to you how you're mistaken.
6: Well, just as long as you don't patronize me.
3: I wouldn't dream of patronizing you, my little puppet. But think of it this way. The Bible tells us that God made the world. Now, if there is no God, and he didn't make the world, who did?
6: I don't know.
3: Ergo, you concede that your position is founded on ignorance.
2: Oh, touche, Brimshaw. I had no idea you were such an intellectual titan.
6: Listen, Smugchop, saying you don't know something is not the same as being ignorant, and I will certainly not stand up in public and say I know that which I do not know.
0: This is pure willfulness.
6: You don't need the money. Ezekiel has a well-paid job.
2: But I've been fired.
6: What?
2: With enthusiasm. Enthusiasm for my new career in politics and little Ezekiel's curriculum.
6: Come, Ezekiel. Let's waste no more breath on this pig-headed ingrate. And you, Father, you prove you're a father for once by taking that godless minx in hand and making her consider the needs of others. Good day.
1: Well, a few more slams should do for that door. Still, soon I'll be able to buy millions of doors once Aunt Sybil's money is ours.
6: What makes you think I'll give way?
1: Because I know how important...

0: important your family is to you, darling. And if you love me, you'll do it.
1: Well, if you loved me, you wouldn't make me do it.
0: Just do what you have to do to get the money. That's the American way.
1: I thought America was supposed to be a land of freedom. Isn't that why our forefather, Isaiah Oliphant, fled here aboard the Mayflower to escape intolerance and repression?
0: No, he fled to escape his creditors and several angry husbands.
1: But I'm sure in part Isaiah came to get away from the tyranny of religious authority.
0: Well, one of his pursuers was a bishop, because Isaiah stole the roof off Winchester Cathedral, one of the many cathedral roofs he managed to filch.
1: You've never mentioned this before.
0: Well, I'm only giving this family skeleton a good rattle because I don't want you laboring under any more high-minded delusions. Your great-grandfather was a swindler, an adulterer, a whoremonger, and a thief.
2: Yep, versatility, that's the key.
1: Well, my point still stands. People should be free to believe in what they choose, and I believe in the divinity of man.
3: Well, you are in error, madam. And I should warn you that by denying the authority of the Almighty, you are implicitly rebelling against God's chosen monarch, King George. Isn't that right, McGurk?
2: How much can you get for a cathedral roof, then?
3: McGurk.
2: And who do you flog it to? Another cathedral, I suppose. Perhaps one that's already had its roof nicked. It's a golden circle. It's inspired. It's the perfect money spinner. You just have to stay one roof ahead.
3: Would you please concentrate on the matter under discussion?
2: Sorry. And that is?
0: That Mary should place her trust in God rather than man.
1: Oh, stop this hypocrisy, Father. You never go to church. And the only time I've ever seen you open a Bible was when you got drunk and bet McGurk that squirrels was one of the plagues of Egypt. You don't believe in God any more than I do.
0: Of course I believe in God. You have to believe in God.
1: Why?
0: Because somebody has to take responsibility for this mess. And if it's not God's fault, then we have to take the blame. And that's just not fair.
2: How high is a cathedral roof?
0: Now you listen here, Mary. I will brook no more nonsense. Come noon on Saturday, you'll stand in that square and comply with Aunt Sybil's wishes. I command you as your father. She'll give way in the end.
3: Do you think so?
0: Oh, yeah.
3: I see. And the gesture with the fingers...
0: That was Italian, I think. Well, here goes. Dear Lord, this is the first time in a long while that I've got down on my knees and prayed to you. See, I'm in something of a pickle, and I'm not sure what to do. Perhaps you could send me some kind of sign, or even an angel.
2: And he dingled and dangled, it's dingly-dangly-dong.
0: Not funny, Lord.
2: It's dingly-dangly-dong. Oh, Samuel, what are you doing up so late?
0: I'm praying. Do you care to join me?
2: Well, I don't have the knees for praying, I'm afraid. It's dingly-dangly-dong, with shiny green and long.
0: Do you only know songs that are obscene?
2: Well, it's not my fault that folk songs are all about romantic subjects.
0: Romantic?
2: Yeah, all of them. Well, apart from the ones about ships that sail from Liverpool. Never to return. Mind you, if you've ever been to Liverpool, you'd know that's not such a grim fate. Yeah.
0: Have you been drinking?
2: Only enough to numb the pain of my existence.
0: How much is that in gallons?
2: Four. I saw your boy down the tavern, by the way, telling everyone about his animal doctor scheme.
0: People weren't laughing at him, were they?
2: Oh, no, more than usual. What is it you're praying for, then?
0: Wisdom.
2: Ah, wisdom. Sounds sort of profound when you say it like that, doesn't it? Ah, wisdom.
0: Tell me, McGurk, do you believe in God?
2: Ah, God.
0: Stop it, McGurk.
2: Sorry.
0: Do you believe in the Almighty?
2: Well, it's compulsory, isn't it? I mean, legally, you're obliged to believe in all that biblical stuff. You know, Adam and Eve and their talking snake, Jesus and his water into wine dodge, Moses and the three commandments.
0: Ten commandments.
2: I know, but I don't count the seven that aren't practical, you know. I regard thou shalt not steal and the like as just helpful suggestions, really.
0: I just don't know what to do, Sergeant. Yeah. This whole business with Mary and Aunt Sybil's money is causing so much ill feeling. Especially between me and Mary.
2: Yeah, I have heard rude words being exchanged, and your Mary knows more rude words than a sailor's parrot.
0: No, I don't know. I'm in a state of bewilderment.
2: Ah, bewilderment.
0: Stop it! What do you think I should do?
2: Well, the way I sees it, yes, you could force Mary to comply, but at the risk of destroying her love for you. And is anything worth that? It's only money, after all.
0: Well, that's funny coming from you, McGurk. I was rather under the impression that money was quite important to you.
2: What made you think that?
0: Oh, I don't know, little things like the way you steal from my cash box. Obviously, I read too much into that.
2: Yeah. You see, all I know is, when the audio hits the bucket, the love of a daughter counts for more than money.
0: You know, McGurk, I've got this nauseous feeling in the pit of my stomach that tells me you just might be right. Or it could be gas.
2: Oh.
1: Hello, McGurk. I wasn't expecting to find you down here at this hour.
2: Oh, couldn't settle, miss, on account of Captain Brimshaw talking in his sleep. Yeah? He keeps shouting out your name.
1: Really? I wonder what he's dreaming about.
2: I don't. Anyway, why are you up at this late hour, miss?
1: Oh, I can't sleep either. I came down to get some water.
2: Water?
1: Yes, to drink.
2: To drink?
1: Yes. Would you like some?
2: Oh, no, miss, but you go ahead and indulge your little foible.
1: Oh, what's that on the table? Oh, you've been drawing pictures.
2: Yeah.
1: What's this one? A drawing of St. Paul's Cathedral?
2: Yeah.
1: An incredibly long ladder. Leaning up against the dome.
2: Yeah, just dreaming.
1: Mm. You draw well.
2: Well, thank you, miss.
1: And this is one of my sister Cora. Naked. Why is she naked?
2: Because I haven't drawn her clothes on yet. See, an artist works in stages, you see.
1: Tell me, McGurk, as a disinterested observer, am I being pig-headed over this whole Aunt Sybil nonsense?
2: Well, what do you think, miss?
1: I think I am. I think that I could end up sacrificing my family's love because of an inflexible adherence to principles. Well, what if I do swear allegiance to the Lord? What does it cost me? They're only words.
2: True, miss. Only words, and you will retain their love.
1: That's right.
2: Yeah, and all you have lost is your honor, integrity, and self-respect.
1: Yes. But the way I see it, Father will never have money worries again.
2: Oh, yes, true. In fact, he'll have more money than you'll know what to do with.
1: Yes, which is nice.
2: Very nice, yeah, provided he doesn't fall into that familiar spiral of excess debauchery, opium addiction, and death.
1: Oh, money wouldn't affect him like that. No, Father has good judgment. I'm sorry, did you say something?
2: No, miss, no.
1: And, of course, there's the others to consider.
2: True, yeah, and Cora and Joshua and Ezekiel are all intelligent and sensible people. I'm sure they can be relied on to spend the money prudently. I'm sorry, did you say something?
1: No. So are you suggesting that it'd be better for all concerned if I stood firm by my principles?
2: Well, it's good to have principles.
1: Well, you don't have any.
2: I can't afford them. Oh, when you live by the bayonet, miss, morals come as cheap as a Stepney whore on a wet Tuesday.
1: And that's pretty cheap, right?
2: Mm, 2 farthings at the outside, one if she's ugly.
1: Well, McGurk, this is not the advice I'd have expected from you, but, oh, damn it, you're right. I should stand on my honor. It's important to be able to look yourself in the eye and stand on your own 2 feet.
2: Yeah, those were the days.
1: You know, McGurk, I had you down as a disgusting and ignorant barbarian. But I can see now I was only half right.
2: Oh, thank you, miss.
0: All righty, who wants to join me? I have a quart of Obadiah's finest cognac that I put by to celebrate. And celebrate I will. I'm celebrating my imminent penury, abject humiliation, and shameful shame.
3: I suppose the philosophical way to look at it is that although Mary lost you the money by not turning up in the town square yesterday, she only lost you money that a week ago you never knew you were going to get in the first place.
0: Oh, go sit on your sword and shimmy on it. Joshua, will you stop juggling those chickens?
4: It's medicinal. They're looking peaky, and I'm trying to boost their morale.
5: Well, bang goes your animal doctor scheme, Joshua, and bang goes young Ezekiel's schooling.
6: £28,000. That should have been ours has gone instead into a charitable trust to be administered by Snavely the lawyer, who I understand has now disappeared, along with his neighbor's wife.
0: Never trust a lawyer or a wife. I'm doomed.
3: Exactly, how big is your debt, Samuel?
0: It's as big as your big fat English ass.
3: I'm only trying to help.
2: You could still sell up to your missus.
0: Oh, shut up, Stumpy.
5: Well, we're going to see the magistrate with a view to pursuing that weasel of a lawyer snavily.
6: And if I see that blaspheming daughter of yours, Samuel, I shall whip her sinful hide.
7: If you touch Mary, I'll rip your head off your shoulders and stuff it so far up your backside, you'll be peeping out through your belly button.
0: Elegantly put, son.
5: Come, husband. I guess we're not welcome here.
0: Good guess.
6: This family's in trouble, Samuel. Like the crew of the doomed Argos, sailing towards the twin perils of Scylla and Charybdis, whose clashing rocks guarded the channel.
0: Elegantly slammed, McGurk.
2: Listen, Sam, I know it's just a drop in your stormy ocean, but I could spare you some money out of my savings.
0: Your savings?
2: Yeah, I can only spare £500.
0: £500?
2: Yeah, but it might buy you a little time with your creditors. See you through your present emergency.
0: Well, Roy, I don't know what to say, other than, well, thank you. Oh. I'd offer you a drink, but I've just drained this cognac, I'm afraid.
2: Oh, don't you worry. You take my arm, and we'll adjourn to the tavern. With your permission, Captain.
3: Permission granted, and well done, McGurk. I'm proud of you.
2: Off we toddle then, Samuel.
0: Well, that leg, Sergeant, is that new?
2: Oh, do you like it? Yeah, I just bought it. £65. It's best pine.
0: Mm.
2: Yeah, the smell masks the aroma from my bowels.
0: Mm.
3: Well, that's a turn up. £500, plus that new leg. I had no idea McGurk was so well-placed, financially.
8: Well, I think perhaps someone left him a bit of money in their will.
3: Huh. Why do you think that?
8: Well, because I saw him in a tavern last week, and he was laughing and shaking hands with Snavely the lawyer.
3: Oh. Right. Well, good luck to him.
9: Revolting People featured Jay Tarsis as Samuel, Andy Hamilton as Sergeant McGurk, Jan Ravens as Mary, and James Fleet as Captain Brimshaw. Ezekiel was played by Hugh Dennis, Cora by Penelope Nice, Joshua by Tony Maudsley, and Snavely by Philip Pope. Revolting People was written by Jay Tarsis and Andy Hamilton, and produced by Paul Mayhew Archer.
10: Will you have the polo, dear Liza, will you have the polo, dear Liza, polo?
11: How very kind of you, dear Henry, I most certainly will. I'll have three or four, or maybe more.
10: But you've taken the old tube.
11: Because they happen to be my tube of polo, dear Henry. Have one.
12: Mm. Another collar with city dirt?
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15: 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Do you think I might try a piece?
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0: Disaster.
1: Yes, yes, quite.
0: Fiasco.
1: Archie, can I just bend my mind around the facts? You decided to announce the launch of a new weapons system, a new missile, called Susan.
0: Well, we wanted it to be a sensitive missile, a compassionate missile. A weapon system that people could identify with. So, we called it Susan.
1: Mm-hmm. And you wish to attract the maximum publicity?
0: Defence just isn't sexy, Charles.
1: Yes, but which Whitehall genius came up with the idea of assembling reporters and paparazzi on College Green and having the Secretary of State for Defence fired out of a cannon?
0: It was one of a range of options in a paper by somebody.
1: Let me see. Minister in College Green calamity.
0: Yes, well, quite.
1: Backfired. And what was it the Sun said?
0: Never mind the Sun, Charles.
1: Oh, but you do mind the Sun. Downing Street hangs on its every word. Ah, yes. What a complete stunt.
2: Morning, Mr. McCabe.
3: Morning, Sandy.
2: The new digital widescreen, it's come.
3: Yes. Funny thing about stripping Italian housewives, you wait all day for one, then three come along at once.
2: Have you found the parliamentary channel?
3: I haven't been looking for the parliamentary channel.
2: Well, that's what we got it for. It's supposed to impress the clients. Mr. Prentice says if we're meant to be Prentice McCabe, Government Media Relations, we should be monitoring Parliament 24 hours a day. Give us the remote.
3: Sandy, would you employ somebody who watched Parliament 24 hours a day? Wouldn't you regard it as evidence of clinical insanity?
2: There it is. There's nobody there.
3: Well, of course there's nobody there. Even members of Parliament have got more sense than to attend debates.
1: Of course, if you had simply asked Prentice McCabe...
0: Charles, number 10 pays Prentice McCabe a great deal of money.
1: How beautifully true that is.
0: We don't employ you to do the mundane.
1: Mundane? So ministers being fired out of cannons is set to become a daily occurrence, is it?
0: No, of course it isn't. But look, this is the latest in a series of ministerial embarrassments. Does anything strike you about that?
1: Apart from the crass incompetence.
0: In every case, the minister concerned is a known supporter of the Prime Minister, a recognised ally of number 10. I mean, look at what happened to the Foreign Secretary. In flagrante delicto on a night train to Edinburgh.
1: It was one way of passing a four-hour delay at Preston, I suppose. And he did get his trousers back.
0: Charles, ask yourself this question. When the PM is embarrassed, who benefits? Who is after the Prime Minister's job?
1: The Tories?
0: Oh, never mind them. It's one of the oldest maxims in politics. The opposition is in front of you. Your enemies are the ones behind you.
4: Our job is very simple, Janice. To make sure the Prime Minister is so exasperated that he never has a chance to get aspirated.
5: Yes, I know what your job is. Only believe it or not, I voted for this lot. I'm not sure this battle of the spin doctors is doing the government any good.
4: No, but it's doing us some good. When you're in the business of political PR, you can't pick and choose. Our client may be a vain, overbearing megalomaniac. He may want to be Prime Minister. He may carry on as if he already is Prime Minister.
5: Yes.
4: He may be arrogant. He may be somehow Scottish. He may be psychologically flawed.
5: Yes, yes, he is.
4: But as long as he's paying, what he wants is what he gets.
6: The Chancellor of the Exchequer.
7: Yeah.
1: He does look pleased with himself, doesn't he?
3: So, Charles, what Archie wants is for P. McSee to shaft the Chancellor of the Exchequer right up the prudent and responsibles.
1: He wants us to contrive something, a policy, a news story, whatever, that is a PR triumph for number 10 and a gross embarrassment for number 11. Look at it from the PM's point of view. Remember when we went to war in Kosovo? Who was it who managed to be somehow somewhere else in case things went wrong?
3: I did. I was on holiday in Biarritz.
1: The Chancellor. Who is fond of telling the press that in this government the PM is merely the chairman, whereas he is the real chief executive?
3: The Chancellor.
1: And whose smug, arrogant, self-satisfied features render him ripe for a five-star Prentice McCabe seeing to?
3: You are happy in your work, aren't you, Charles?
1: No, I'm merely trying to think myself into the PM's mind. I mean, how can a man do his job when his nearest colleague is smouldering with resentment and frustrated ambition? I mean, take us. You don't smoulder with frustrated ambition, do you?
3: Oh, Lord, no. I can never summon the energy for a good smoulder. I just sit here and mature like a casserole in a slow cooker.
1: I didn't take you to dinner in Islington and say, look here, I ought to be the senior partner, but I'll buy you a squid ink risotto.
3: No. It was more a case of let's get together, the two of us, over a glass of champagne.
1: Your command of popular culture always has done you credit.
3: I've got the looks, you've got the brains, let's make lots of money.
1: Yes, I didn't exactly say that.
3: A quotation from the classics. No, you simply made it clear that this agency could not succeed without the benefit of my first-class mind.
1: There is more than one first-class mind at Prentice McCabe.
3: No, I don't think so, no. Sandy's a bright enough child, of course.
1: Martin, I don't want us to fall out over this.
3: My dear chap, a first-class mind is a gift. I was given mine, and I expect you were given a bicycle.
1: Right. All right, now look, there we are. Notebook and pen. Come on, then. Operation Shaft the Chancellor.
3: Yes, well, okay.
1: Where are you going?
3: I'm going to my club for a glass of claret.
1: But there's work to do.
3: My dear Charles, even a first-class mind requires lubrication before shafting.
1: Did we have to come to this benighted club? We could have gone to Groucho's.
3: Yes, oh God, yes.
1: We could have gone to the Red Cube Bar in Leicester Square, where everybody else goes.
3: An admirable reason for not going there.
8: Your claret, monsieur.
3: Thank you, Maurice.
8: Maurice, monsieur.
1: Maurice, one man may cut the mustard whilst another man dwells below the salt. Go and bury yourself under a ton of salt, Maurice.
8: Oui, monsieur.
1: Right, let's get thinking.
3: Oh, I've done that. I did that in the taxi.
1: Of course you did.
3: When you come down to it, Charles, the answer's obvious. Now, the Chancellor has run a pretty successful economy.
1: So he's popular.
3: With people who've done well.
1: The press is squared, the middle class is quite prepared and all that.
3: The city quite likes him, industry will tolerate him, he's increased public spending massively.
1: So the Labour Party likes him.
3: So who doesn't like him? That's the starting point of our campaign. What significant group of voters cannot stand the Chancellor?
1: Poor people. But they're so boring.
3: Yeah, well, not poor people as such, Charles, the elderly.
1: The elderly?
3: Now, what was the Chancellor's one big mistake? Something he should never have done in a million years.
1: Oh, Sarah Macaulay seems a rather pleasant young woman to me.
3: Giving the pensioners an increase of 75p.
1: But he's rectified that. He's throwing money at them.
3: Now, politically, the damage is done. It's all right throwing money at pensioners now, but it doesn't undo the 75p. What an insult.
1: Well, it was, but somehow so witty.
9: A campaign to target the elderly. That's brilliant.
1: Well, that's what I thought when I came up with it.
3: Oh, yes, so you did.
1: Did you know that by the year 2010, a majority, an actual majority of the working population will be over 45?
10: We are an ageing population.
1: And I'm sure your own researchers would have told you this, but the older you are, the likelier you are to vote.
3: And the likelier you are to vote Conservative.
9: Yes, we are aware of that. We've made rather a mess of cultivating the older members of the population, haven't we?
1: Well, you haven't. Number 10 hasn't, but somebody has.
9: And you think you can devise a campaign...
1: Personally spearheaded by the PM, of course.
9: ...which will target elderly voters and simultaneously embarrass the Chancellor.
3: Oh, yes. Charles will let you have the detailed proposals within 48 hours, won't you, Charles?
1: Yes. They all here, Sandy?
2: They're waiting for you in the meetings room.
1: A scientifically based representative sample of elderly citizens.
2: Yeah, I found them in a bingo hall in Mile End.
1: I suppose that makes them as representative as anybody else. Right, lead me to them. Good afternoon, ladies and gentlemen. Ladies and one gentleman. Sandy, there are only three people here.
2: The others wouldn't leave the bingo.
1: Well, you are a totally representative, scientifically chosen, and extremely small focus group.
11: Is this going to take long?
1: No, not long.
11: Have any Pulp Fictions on tonight?
12: I like John Travolta. He's a lovely dancer, isn't he?
1: Oh, God. Perhaps we might proceed. Now, I want to hear your opinions. I'm not going to sit here talking at you.
11: Good.
1: Yes, indeed. Now, I want to listen to you. We live in a world of progress, challenge, and bewildering technological change. This is a difficult time to be old.
12: No, it isn't.
1: I think you'll find it is.
11: No, it isn't.
1: Look, I'm not going to sit here arguing about whether or not this is a difficult time to be old. I'm telling you, it's a difficult time to be old. You are baffled by the pace of technological innovation.
11: No, we're not.
1: Now, listen, if I tell you you're baffled, then you're baffled. You're as baffled as a blindfolded bat trying to do a jigsaw that's got three pieces missing.
12: Why would a bat be doing a jigsaw?
11: I don't know, I'm baffled.
3: It was not a fiasco, Charles.
1: You should have been there. As a matter of fact, you should have been there. Where were you?
3: I was here. I felt like doing some serious raging over a bottle of Saint-Emilion. But, Charles, you've learned something very important this afternoon.
1: Like what?
3: Like the fact that elderly people strongly resent being patronised by a lot of focus group opinion poll piffle. Ad-speak drivel, convenient, condescending codswallop. I am not a tick in a box marked the elderly. I am not a number. I am an old fart.
1: Well, yes, there may be something in that.
3: After all, what's so great about being young? Pimples, sexual frustration, and no money. Who do young people think they are? So let's not just be old. Let's be aggressively old.
1: You know, somewhere from the fathomless pit where your brain sits like a mushy pea in onion gravy, there has just emerged the faintest glimmerings of a wheeze.
3: Always glad to be of service.
1: There is nothing like a wheeze. Nothing in the world. There is nothing that can please like the subtleties of a wheeze.
3: Yes, thank you for that, Charles.
1: There is nothing like a wheeze.
3: For pity's sake, I've just had the club sandwich.
1: Right, ladies and gentlemen, if everybody's ready, from the top, and...
3: Sexual intercourse began in 1963.
12: I know, I was there.
3: The Grosvenor Square riot was in 1968.
12: I know, I was there.
3: We put a man on the moon in 1969.
11: I know, I was there. Well, I wasn't actually there, on the moon. It says I was on the moon.
3: Shut up, shut up.
12: We're old people. We've been there, and you haven't.
11: Did you miss the 60s?
12: Because you were too young.
11: Oh.
1: Thank you, thank you. That was excellent. One or two of the casting decisions may be open to question.
3: It was good, Charles.
1: You see, Martin, not just old, but aggressively old. I think this goes down as one of my best wheezes to date.
3: One of yours, yes. Yeah, I don't know how you think of them, Charles.
0: Charles, the PM loves it. And when we do the actual recording...
1: The PM will do the voiceover.
0: And personally spearhead the campaign.
1: And then I think he rounds it off with a few well-chosen words oozing sincerity.
0: He's very good at oozing sincerity.
1: Old people are the voice of experience in society. Labour is the voice of experience in government.
0: And he stresses the mistakes that have been made in Labour's dealings with the elderly.
1: By other ministers. One other minister specifically. Now, this should do you a bit of good with elderly voters.
0: Certainly.
1: But we must not lose sight of the big picture. Operation Shaft the Chancellor. You know, all this emphasis you keep putting on being young, new, modern, makes people feel a bit unwanted, don't you think? After all, they get to the prime of life and then we make them retire. Some of them, of course, want to retire, but some of them don't. It's time for the clapped out to get clapped in.
3: An employment initiative for elderly people.
1: Exactly, to welcome back into the labour market people who've been there, seen it and done it. Such an underused resource, all that experience.
3: What are you going to call it?
1: Call it?
3: Well, we must have a name. You know, like calling a savings scheme a TESA, which is a good name, and then changing it to ISA, which is a bad name. TESA makes you think of an auntie who makes you cakes and gives you extra pocket money. Excellent name. What does ISA make you think of?
1: Makes me think of the Chancellor. This is going to wipe the self-satisfaction right off his chops.
13: Good of you to drop into the Treasury, Archie. I know how busy you are.
0: Not at all, not at all. How is the Chancellor?
13: You know perfectly well how the Chancellor is. He is livid. He is incandescent.
0: Dear, oh, dear. Dear, oh, dear, oh, dear.
13: An employment initiative for elderly people, if there is to be one at all, is a Treasury matter.
0: Well, yes, yes, strictly speaking, I suppose it is.
13: If we are to launch this piece of nonsense, then the Chancellor should be launching it. This is an economic measure. It falls within the Treasury's remit.
0: I suppose it rather does.
13: Launching this behind our backs is a gross abuse of Prime Ministerial power.
0: That's what it is. How does it feel?
1: A name, my kingdom for a name.
3: Auntie Tessa. You know, I had an Uncle Elijah once.
1: Martin, the Prime Minister is going to be on his feet in the Commons in precisely 2 hours announcing our elderly employment initiative. Are you proposing that he tells the House, my government is proud to launch Elijah? Oh, for pity's sake.
3: Charles, don't get yourself in such a state.
1: Well, if your first-class mind has anything to suggest, Martin, don't let me stop it.
3: You do get yourself in such a tiz, don't you? Elijah.
1: Oh, will you stop wittering? There's going to be a motorbike outside our door in half an hour.
3: Elderly launch into job advancement.
1: Yes, very good, Martin.
3: It's not bad, is it?
1: There is an H on the end of Elijah.
3: Done it. Elderly launch into job advancement. Hallelujah.
1: Hallelujah.
3: Charles, this is going to be announced by the PM, hasn't he? Always struck you as a man who might say hallelujah at any given moment. At a Labour conference, in bed with Cherie, hallelujah.
0: Well done, Prentice McCabe.
1: Thank you, Archie.
0: You should have seen the Chancellor's face when the PM said, some of us may have laid too much emphasis on modernising, on youth at the expense of the wisdom our oldest citizens have to contribute. And then he said, I have personally ordered the Treasury to release £5 billion for this scheme.
1: So, mission accomplished, Chancellor shafted.
0: Well, he's been reminded who's boss at any rate. Oh, just for your information, it's not a problem, but I understand our friend the Chancellor is not going to take this lying down. He's hired a personal image consultant.
1: Oh, anyone I know?
0: The Gail Shand Agency.
3: Gail Shand is a commercial rival. We've seen her off before, we'll do it again.
1: Am I never going to get that woman out of my life?
3: What are you on about?
1: Martin, I had a long and beautiful affair with Gail Shand. I had hopes, but... no matter.
3: With Gail Shand?
1: You see, she is not just a commercial rival. I thought, I believed. And then one day she rang me up out of the blue to say that she was married.
3: But not to you?
1: Well, of course not to me. She'd hardly ring up to say that she was married to me, would she? Martin, I am tender, I am raw, and you sit there drivelling like a 5-star Wazzock.
14: Sorry, Charles.
1: She rang me up to say that she was married to an insect specialist from Philadelphia.
3: Oh, yeah, I can see how that might hurt, yeah. Not even a tycoon from New York. I mean, I could understand her leaving you for a tycoon from New York.
1: What a comfort you are, Martin.
3: An insect specialist. From Philadelphia. Oh, dear. That's the saddest thing I've ever heard in all my life.
4: And you'll run this on your front page?
15: You bet I'll put it on the front page. And you're sure about this?
4: Take it from me. The PM's intending to announce his retirement as soon after the election as is decently possible. Come on, Harry. Why do you think he's banging on about elderly people? Because his head is full of plans for retirement. It makes sense.
15: Where did you get this from?
4: My source is impeccable.
15: I owe you one, Gail.
4: Oh, Harry. If only I had the time.
0: Have you seen this? PM to retire after election shock. Now we know why the elderly are so much in the PM's mind. He's planning to retire himself. He wants time to share with Cherie, to be with Leo, and to get ruined with Ewan. Whose idea was this elderly initiative?
1: It was Martin's.
0: It was Prentice McCabe's.
1: Archie, do calm down.
0: Calm down? You wouldn't be feeling calm if you'd just come from the PM's office. There's steam proceeding from every orifice.
1: What a delightful image.
0: You know, people sometimes say the Prime Minister is some sort of wimp, pathetically waiting for his spin doctor to tell him what to do. Some hopes. They should see him in this mood.
1: 6'6" in his jack boots.
0: Exactly.
1: Muscles rippling like magnificent poisonous snakes.
0: Quite so.
1: And a bottom as hairy as two bearded sailors having an argument.
0: Yes. I must remember that for this year's party conference speech.
1: Can't you? You do realise where these rumours come from, don't you?
0: I don't need Prentice McCabe to tell me that. The Chancellor.
1: The Chancellor and his image advisor.
12: How's it going?
4: Our political master wants us to launch a campaign about youth. Are we to look backwards, or are we the enterprise capital of the future, harnessing the talents and energies of our young people? It has what you might call a political subtext.
12: The PM is an old fuddy-duddy who ought to get out of the way.
4: Yes, I couldn't have put it better myself. Mind you, it has another subtext as well.
12: Oh, yeah?
4: We can't call ourselves the top political PR agency in London until we've seen off Charles Prentice, finally and totally mashed him to a pulp. Screwed his pelvis to a kickstand.
12: There wouldn't be anything personal in this, would there?
4: So, how are you?
1: I'm all right. And you?
4: Yes, all right.
1: How's marriage?
4: Oh, well, it's, all right. Of course, I don't see very much of Jim because his work keeps him in America.
1: How is the insect specialist?
4: Charles, you know perfectly well he is not an insect specialist.
1: I did so enjoy his last book. What was it? More Cockroaches, Son of Cockroach?
4: Leave it out, Charles.
1: Oh, no, I'm sorry. Lust in the Life of Lepidoptera. Classic, I thought. Albeit a minor classic. Good in bed, is he?
4: Charles.
1: Roger's like a daddy long legs on Viagra, does he?
4: Thank you, Charles. The wine was delightful.
1: No, Gail, please. I'm sorry. Honestly, I'm sorry. No more about insects, I promise. Autoeroticism and the earwig.
4: Charles, this was obviously a mistake. You're demeaning yourself. You're insulting your own dignity. You always did have so much dignity. You're the most pompous man I ever went out with. Champagne dinner and a weekend of rumpus pompous.
1: I was doing my best.
4: I know. That's why it was so funny. And at some point every night we were together, you'd have one champagne too many and say, I love you.
1: Well, I may have done, occasionally. But that's no excuse for ringing me from Philadelphia to say you were married. It's just not terribly well-mannered.
4: All right, I'm sorry.
1: I just bought you your birthday presents. A leather-bound edition of Machiavelli.
4: That's what I'd always wanted.
1: Some flowers. That wine you like. And a bra.
4: Charles, for pity's sake.
1: A bra.
4: Charles. Oh, God, what the hell do I do now?
1: A brass rubbing from the Church of St. Simon the Prophet.
3: Sandy, can we have a word?
2: Yeah, of course.
3: I don't normally discuss the private affairs of a senior partner, but something rather delicate has arisen.
2: Oh, good. Oh, dear. How awful.
3: Last night, Mr. Prentice became very distressed. He burst into tears in a wine bar in Leicester Square.
2: Mr. Prentice?
3: I received a phone call at about 8 o'clock to say he was in a severely distressed condition. Now, naturally, I was extremely concerned.
2: Well, of course. What did you do?
3: Well, I was so worried that, frankly, I almost went to make sure he was all right. But then I didn't. I merely decided that my place was at his side, but ultimately I couldn't be asked. There was a repeat of Inspector Morse on.
2: You should have rung me. I'd have gone.
3: Well, it's all right. I sent a car to pick him up. Now, the thing is this. If Mr. Prentice should appear in the office this morning, I want you to be extra sensitive. I know you always are, but even more than usual. Even senior partners have their troubles.
2: Of course I will be.
3: If you should come in, show him some TCP.
2: TLC, Mr.
3: Well, yes, yes, whatever. Remember what I said.
1: Martin, old chap, good morning, good morning. Fair maiden of Billericay, how the blazes are you? What a perfectly beautiful sweatshirt.
2: You like it?
1: It's most fetching. And would it fetch me some coffee, please?
2: All right.
3: Charles, before you sit down, before you even take your coat off, explain.
1: Certainly. Explain what?
3: I sent a car to some wine bar last night.
1: And how deeply appreciated it was. I took in Langan's Brasserie, Annabelle's Tramp, and a rather decent all-night breakfast in the Edgware Road. I didn't know we had a company car.
3: You know perfectly well we haven't. I paid for that car.
1: Martin, it's not my birthday, is it?
3: I heard you were sobbing your heart out.
1: Oh, I was. Ah, from the look of incomprehension, I deduce that you have never heard of the bogus blub-blub wheeze.
3: The bogus blub-blub wheeze?
1: Not a wheeze to be used too often, of course. English gentlemen are not supposed to boo-hoo. That's what makes it so effective.
3: But why?
1: Because whilst the illustrious Ms. Shand was ringing you to ask how the hell she got out of this one, I was relieving her briefcase of this one.
3: Good grief. Charles.
1: Yes. Oh, my paws and whiskers, yes. A crash meeting with Archie now, I rather think.
14: Charles, stop teasing. I am not in the mood. What is it? A compromising letter about some sexual shenanigans?
1: Oh, Archie, a sex scandal? How trite. How jejune. Martin, I feel an impulse to say jejune is busting out all over.
3: Resist it, Charles.
1: Yeah, all right, Martin. Archie, the waiting is over. This is a draft copy of the Chancellor's budget speech. It was left with gross negligence in a wine bar.
14: Hells, bells, well, it can't be. It must be a fake.
1: I can't swear to the Chancellor's handwriting, of course, but you can. See where he's put little notes in the margin. Not enough about me in this bit. Stress my achievements in this area. There's no hesitation or deviation about this, is there? Just endless repetition of the word I.
14: But that is his handwriting.
1: I was confident it would be.
14: But this is an automatic resignation matter.
3: It certainly is.
14: It's a compulsory resignation matter. Leak one syllable of your budget and you're flung into outer darkness forever.
1: And I'm sure you'll put it to the Chancellor in that light.
3: Not that you'll want it made public, of course. That would damage the whole government.
1: Look on it as a bargaining counter.
14: Charles, how the hell...
1: Oh, Archie... With Prentice McCabe, you don't ask how. You say, thank you, and you write the cheque.
0: Naturally, Derek, the Chancellor will wish to make a full apology to the Prime Minister in person.
16: A humble apology.
1: A grovelling apology. To think that such a document was entrusted to a spin doctor. That says something, Martin, don't you think?
16: These government media relations people.
0: And in return for hushing us up, we shall want some changes. Of tone, not of substance.
15: Such as what, for example?
1: Well, we think the Chancellor should start by saying, I wish to pay full tribute to my friend and colleague, the Prime Minister, who deserves the lion's share of the credit for our excellent economic performance.
15: I don't think the Chancellor will like that.
1: I don't think he has to.
16: And then somewhere later on he could say, it is a privilege to work at the direction of such an outstanding leader under whom I hope to serve for decades to come.
15: I'm not telling him that.
16: Yes, you are.
1: Anything else, Archie?
0: I don't think so.
1: Let me just have a look through my notes. And in conclusion, I would like to kiss... No, that's probably going a bit far.
16: There is one other thing, actually. £12 billion.
1: Martin, even Apprentice McCabe invoice isn't that big.
16: No. No, for my elderly people campaign. At the Prime Minister's instruction, an extra £12 billion for the wrinklies.
15: The Chancellor is going to find all of this a very bitter pill to swallow.
1: We know.
4: Husband's coming from Philadelphia. Today.
5: Yes, I know.
4: How'd you know?
5: Well, I hope I wasn't taking a liberty or anything.
4: You rang him.
5: You don't mind, do you?
4: You didn't tell him I just made the biggest lash-up in public relations history, did you?
5: I just said you needed cheering up.
4: Janice, let's have a party. We'll invite Charles Prentice.
5: What?
4: My dear, you don't seriously think I'm just going to give up, do you?
16: And when the Chancellor said, my colleague and my dear friend, the Prime Minister, I actually thought he was going to be sick.
1: So your elderly people campaign has been a triumph.
16: I'm delighted to say it has. And as for Operation Shaft the Chancellor...
1: Oh, I think that will appear in the all-time top 100 wheezes of all time.
16: You know, when all's said and done, we are a pretty good team, aren't we, really?
1: Well, you see, Martin, if there's one thing better than having a first-class mind, it's being a first-class bastard. Sandy, come in and have a drink.
17: It's very kind of you, but actually I don't drink.
16: Oh, grief, don't young people make you sick?
17: This came for you.
1: Oh, what's this? Gail Shand requests the pleasure of the company of Charles Prentice.
16: What?
1: At a party to mark the publication of her husband's latest book, Coleoptera and How They Copulate. What the hell is she playing at?
16: I think it's a little reminder, Charles, that nobody wins them all, not even you.
0: You have been listening to Absolute Power by Mark Taverner, starring Stephen Fry and John Bird, with Tamsin Gregg, Tony Gardner, Siobhan Hayes, Beth Chalmers, Sue Elliott Nichols, Terence Edmund and Kenny Blythe. The music was by Matthew Scott. The executive producer was Paul Schlesinger. The producer was Dawn Ellis.
18: When you want a drink to cool your thirst.

0: hope you're not hungry, dear Henry, dear Henry. 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
1: Well, that's a nice thing, isn't it? After I've been working
0: Henry,
1: all day...
0: Henry, I've got me secret supply.
1: You don't mean...
0: Polo mints.
1: Yum, yum.

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5: Welcome to the Weird Dimension. 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We can increase the volume until the noise is almost unbearable. We can adjust the balance so my voice only comes out of the left-hand speaker. Oh, we can adjust the balance so my voice is only... Your right-hand speaker isn't working. We can do all these things to your radio set and more. We can even turn it off. Or we can turn it back on again. We can do anything. We can make you happy. We can make you melancholy. We can make you suffer. Nothing is beyond our power. We can even change wavelength.
6: Excuse me? Is this the butcher's?
7: Yes.
6: Can I have a sheep's brain, please?
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8: BBC Two on Sunday. Monday on BBC One sees the return of the Chinese detective. This program will be repeated 30 minutes later when you feel like seeing it again.
5: We can do anything we choose here in the Weird Dimension. We can make you hear this. We can stop it. We can play it backwards. Or we can leave it alone.

0: presents Son of Cliché, written by Rob Grant and Doug Naylor, starring Christopher Barry, Nick Maloney, Nick Wilton. Music by Pete Bruce.
1: Table for two, please.
2: This way, gentlemen.
1: The movie is going to be marvelous, Romulus. It really is. The scriptwriter's already showed me the first draft, and he's really captured it.
0: Excellent.
2: Drink, sir?
1: I'll have a G&T, please.
0: And a bucket of water for me, please.
2: A bucket of water, sir?
0: Yes, with ice.
2: Yes, sir.
0: Sorry, Richard, you were saying?
1: The movie is going to examine the whole implications of being brought up by wolves. From the time you were snatched from your cot by the she-wolf...
0: Mummy.
1: Yeah?
0: Yep.
1: All the way through growing up... Becoming leader of the pack and eventually coming back to civilization. It's dynamic stuff.
0: It doesn't make me out to be weird, does it?
1: No, of course it doesn't.
2: Oh. Your bucket of water, sir.
0: Thank you.
2: Are you ready to order now?
1: I'll have a lamb.
0: Oh, fine, yes, I'll have a lamb too.
2: So that's for two.
0: Yep. The lamb, is it dead?
2: Yes, it is,
0: oh.
2: Yes. But if you're worried about it, I'll give it another bash to make sure.
0: No, that's half the fun with the lamb, chasing them, isn't it?
2: Yes, sir.
0: Have you got anything else on the menu that will give me a bit of a chase?
2: Not really. Huh. The only thing we've got that moves are the fish. Not really much of a spot.
0: Damn. Well, I'll just have a small helping of marrowbone jelly then, please.
2: Yes. Thank you.
1: Romulus, you're going to make so much money from this film, you're not going to believe it.
0: I'm sorry, can you just excuse me for a second?
1: Have you dropped something?
0: No. Can you just move your legs over, please?
1: Are you okay?
0: Yes, I won't be long.
1: I still feel you've got a little way to come in your re-socialization.
2: Excuse me, I'm sorry. Is there something wrong?
1: No. My friend's just crouching under the table for a little while.
2: I see. Are you all right? Can I get you something?
0: Yes, actually. Could you get me some soil and some dead leaves?
1: Your radio set is in the control of the weird dimension. We control your thoughts. We control your imagination. We can take you into the past. We control your thoughts. We control your imagination. We can take you into the past. We can even make time stand still. Stand still. Stand still. Stand still. We can bore your pants off. We can even take you into the future. Do you want to see the future? Your future? Mrs. G.S. of Hounslow doesn't. But then, she hasn't got a future. Not after her husband arrives back unexpectedly from his business trip. In 3 minutes. Pity she's listening to radio too. But what of your future? What will happen to you?

0: It's April 1989, and the nation flocks to the polling booths for the general election. Popularity polls reveal Margaret Thatcher to be the most unpopular prime minister since she was last the most unpopular prime minister. Undeterred, she fights her fine campaign, reminding the nation of how the Tories reduced unemployment to zero at a stroke by declaring unemployment a job. This and her promise of... This and her promise to retain her 1986 Burning the Poor Bill are seen as liberal compromises to seduce the popular vote. The main threat to the Conservatives comes from the Ecology Party. In 1985, they forced the government to legalize cannabis, but that caused unrest in the summer of the same year as pot-crazed crowds looted supermarkets and sweet shops in nationwide munchie riots. However, the Ecology Party declare they can alleviate this problem with their campaign promise to scrap bank holidays and replace them with national giggling days. But not everyone's got election fever, as Princess Di gives birth to Prince Norman, her ninth child. And people realize why it is Prince Charles has got big teeth and large floppy ears. The media in Hollywood. A magazine poll names Joan Collins the most glamorous 45-year-old. Joan has won the award 11 years on the run. Sotheby's. A lock of real hair from Paul Daniels' head fetches £80,000. And the fossilized remains of Ronald Reagan are re-elected to serve a third term as President of the United States. Meanwhile, in the British election, the votes are cast and the Tories romp home on a landslide again. This time, their majority is so big, not only do they form the new government, they have to form the shadow cabinet as well. Victorious, Maggie promises a return to the glory years of the 50s, but it's not until after she reintroduces feudalism, stock tithes and the Black Death that everyone realises she meant the 1350s.
1: Sorry, have you got an appointment?
2: No, not as such, but I reckon I can lay something on you that is a bit tasty.
1: We're not interested in unsolicited songs. We only publish commissioned material. Thank you, good morning.
2: Now, hold on. I'm not a songwriter. No, I'm a medium.
1: A what?
2: I'm in contact with the spirit world. And this geezer, right, name of Ludwig van Beethoven, right, through me, he's written from the other side his latest opus.
1: What is this notation?
2: Yeah.
1: Dee-dum, dee-dum, dee-dum, dee-dum. Dee-da.
2: Yeah, well, I'm not too clever at writing the music down, but I know the tune. It's in my head, you see. I've got it in my head. Here you go, look. Of course, you need a much fuller sound than I can handle on this, but it will give you an idea, right? A one, a two, a three.
1: And that's his Florentine Sonata, is it?
2: That's it, yeah. Hey, he's done it again, hasn't he? Lovely piece. The Banjo Sonata, as it will be nicknamed.
1: Oh, he wants it on a banjo.
2: Oh, yeah. He was very insistent about the banjos. 140 banjos he wants. 140 banjos and an Alpen horn. But he says if you can't get an Alpen horn, he says just put in another banjo.
1: Well, sounds a bit like Skip to My Loo, My Darling.
2: Yeah, it does to me. Well, it does to me. But can you tell him? Can you tell him? No, he's deaf. But that's not the only one I've got. Oh, no. He's not the only stiff who works through me. Schubert got the end to his unfinished. Yeah, want to hear that? Schubert's unfinished? Right, it ends like this.
1: That's also on a banjo, is it?
2: No. Accordion, that one. Yeah. You don't think so? Well, I've got plenty more stiffs working for me. All the top stiffies. Charles Dickens' latest novel. The Ed Salesco murders. Ed sat in his office. It was really bleeding hot outside.
1: No,
2: all right. Franz Kafka. Franz Kafka, bumper book of jokes.
1: No.
2: All right. Ah, now you love this. Shakespeare, right? A couple of newies from him. What about this one then? Malcolm, Prince of Finland. No. You don't have to. Fine.
1: And don't bother coming back.
2: No, I'm sorry about that, Lud. Now, we just have to go back to the old combo. You write them, I'll say they're mine, and we'll sell them to James Galway. Cosmos.
3: The earth, the sea, the sky. Everything around us is part of a greater entity we call the cosmos.

0: it is vast, we know certain physical laws apply. We also know it's an anagram of spooks. But let's look at the broader aspect of time. Perhaps it would be useful to consider the whole time scale of creation as an evening at a cocktail party. The simplest single-cell life forms arrived at the party at around 6:30. They sat around, self-consciously in the lounge, offered to help by putting out the cheesy watsits, and finally left around 7:15 without even having a drink. The dinosaurs turned up shortly after the bars had closed, extremely drunk and boisterous. They hogged the record player, putting status quo albums on, over and over again, and were finally thrown out at 12:30 for having a sword fight with a French bread. Finally, man arrived at 3:25 a.m. All that was left was half a bottle of Cinzano and a wedge of Edam cheese with cigarette dimp stuck in it. Everyone was lying around in sleeping bags, except for the carnivores, who were upstairs mopping something up in the bathroom. A ridiculous and absurd metaphor, perhaps, that the universe comprises many ridiculous and absurd things, not the least of which is me. Good night.
1: Hi, I'm Dirk Brogan. I'm a firefighter for an international oil corporation. I'm head of Macho Patrol, and I handpick each and every one of my assistants. I look for guys who can keep their heads under pressure, who stay cool, and think fast. Because a moment's panic from any one of us could cost us all our lives.
2: Hi, Dirk.
1: My God, what's that? What the hell are you doing creeping up on behind me like that? For God's sakes, I almost jumped through the roof.
2: Hi, the name's Tom Cragg. I'm Dirk's second in command. And any time we're in a tight fix, here's a guy I know I can rely on. Is that a spider?
1: Where?
2: There, by your foot.
1: Kill it, Tom, kill it.
2: I'm not killing it, you kill it.
1: Ugh, look at its legs, it's disgusting.
2: Oh, God, shoot it, you've got a gun?
1: I can't, Tom, my hand is shaking.
3: Hi, guys.
1: Oh my God! What the hell is that? Jumped out of my skin.
2: Hey, Jim, what are you doing, shaking around us like that?
3: I've just cut my finger, Dirk, on a nasty piece of paper. I wonder, could you suck it for me?
1: Jim, go for help, Jim. There's a spider in here.
3: A yucky spider?
2: Yucky. Go for help.
3: But my finger is pearly, Tom. I need Dirk to suck it better.
1: Jim, don't you understand? I can't help you. The spider is blocking the way.
2: What the hell are we going to do?
1: Don't cry, Tom.
2: I'm not crying, Dirk. It's just sweat from my eyes running down my cheek.
3: Dirk, Jim, what's going to happen to me? Am I going to die?
1: Tom, look, the spider.
2: It's crawling out the window.
3: Quick, close it.
1: Well, that just about wraps up another case.
3: What about me, Dirk? Am I going to pull through?
1: Sure you will, Jim. Sure you will. You'll have to wear a little pink plaster for a while, but that cut will heal up in a week or two. And you'll be back with us in no time. There's always going to be a place for you in Macho Patrol.
2: Well, Tom, I always said you were cut out for this job.
1: Hello and welcome to the final of Superbrain. 2,000 men and women, all acknowledged as geniuses in their fields, have been reduced to a final three. Professor Joseph Isink, author of the book The Catastrophe Theory as a Model for Political Systems. Nobel Prize winner Dr. Anne Sticklewood, a research chemist in macrobiology. And Professor Robert Burgess, who wrote the paper The Existential Phenomenological Foundations for a Science of Persons. Thank you. And over there to my right, the three finalists are standing in the soundproof glass cubicle, waiting for the computer to select the name of the first contestant. And the computer has indicated our first contestant is Professor Isink. His name is flashing in the cubicle now as he makes his way towards the door. And remember, the first prize tonight is a £50,000 research grant. Professor Isink, having a spot of trouble opening the door. In a minute, he'll be taking the Super Brain hot seat and hoping to win this rather magnificent Super Brain trophy. Still having a bit of trouble with that door. But it can't be long now before he notices the pull sign. And he'll soon be with us answering questions on Kant, Weber, and polynomial expressions. Ah!

the Nobel Prize winner, Dr. Stiglwood, is having a word in his ear, and I can see now Professor Burgess closely scrutinising the doorknob. Professor Isenk has started booting the glass while the conceptual psychologist throws his full weight against the door hinges. As Dr. Stiglwood, the Nobel Prize-winning biochemist with an estimated IQ of 240, presses her face against the glass and screams to be released. And in so doing, get this super brain final underway. Still having no luck. And Jenny, my lovely assistant, is wiggling over to the cubicle. And she opens the door. And that means the winner of tonight's Super Brain Trophy is the former Miss Prestatin wet t-shirt, Jenny Longsdale.

0: The thing man is most afraid of is death, the termination of his earthly existence. And yet, throughout his history, he has continued to do it.
1: Mr. Cross.
2: Yes, Doctor?
1: Mr. Cross, it's about your wife.
2: Sarah, can I see her?
1: Mr. Cross, there comes a time on the operating table when a surgeon has to make a decision.
2: Sarah, she's all right, isn't she?
1: And sometimes things can happen which are outside our control.
2: What are you saying? Where's Sarah?
1: Mr. Cross, I'm afraid she's dead.
2: Pardon?
1: Your wife is dead.
2: My wife is what?
1: I'm afraid she's dead.
2: Afraid she's dead?
1: She's passed a mask.
2: She's got a mask on.
1: She's dead.
2: What?
1: D-E-A-D, dead.
2: I'm sorry, I can't hear you. The music's too loud.
1: Well, turn your radio off then.
2: Oh, sorry, Doctor. What were you saying about my wife?
1: She's a bleeding stiffy.
2: Well, you could have broken it a bit more gently.

0: In the weird dimension, anything can happen.
1: And now, a special edition of the Master Game, the quarterfinals of the Celebrity Chess Tournament. Tonight, between Ronnie Corbett and Kelly Monteith. The game is already in progress, with Corbett to move.
2: Now, my queen's in danger. I must... I must watch his knight. Because as my producer said, he said... No, I'm not funny. As my producer said, he said, whatever you do, he said, try and concentrate on the game, he said, because people will be able to hear you thinking, he said. For goodness sake, he said, try, and avoid saying the same thing again and again and again and again. Anyway, I've gone right off the topic. I've got to move my queen, so I will. Queen to knight four. He's moved. I don't believe it. He's darn well moved. Incredible. See, I thought he was never going to move. Have you ever moved? Moved apartments? No, neither have I. I live in a restaurant. Well, you'd think so. The number of routines I do about restaurants. That's incredible. Does your voice ever do that, huh? You're going along, speaking normally, and then your voice suddenly gets squeaky as it reaches the end of a sentence? It's incredible. I better move. Queen to knight seven. Checkmate. For heaven's sake, checkmate. For goodness sake. For goodness sake. For heaven's sake. That's it. Checkmate for me.
3: And if checkmate for me,
2: checkmate.
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5: This is Stellar Trader Dave Hollins calling Earthcom number K-57. My craft, Scion 4, is locked in a decaying orbit around a Class 2 planet. The main drives have gone and there is no power left in the Starhopper. I'm at a planet that has two suns and seven moons. My AA number is Hall 71482. A bioscan prelim has indicated living matter on the planet's surface. It is intelligent, but basic. Just above vegetable, but just below teacher training student. I'm abandoning Scion and tubing down to the surface.
6: Zilch, the occupant of the craft is about to arrive in input two.
7: What be he like?
6: Zilch, several of his legs are missing, and there are many holes in his face. I must scurry and greet him. I bid thee solstice, traveler. You must have hunger and weariness. Come, I bid thee dine with me and my seven husbands.
5: Husbands? You have seven husbands?
6: You seem querulous. How many husbands do you have?
5: I don't have any husbands.
6: Oh, a nephron.
5: Is that how you reproduce here, with a husband?
6: Seven husbands.
5: Oh.
6: Eight of us must get together to perform a nagor to produce the children.
5: That's incredible. What's it like?
6: Oh, a lot of fun.
5: How many children do you produce at one of these nagors?
6: Oh, enough for two or three meals. Excuse me, I'm going to explode. I beg your pardon. It must have been something I strangled. Where be you from, traveler?
5: Me? I'm from Earth.
6: Earth?
5: Yep.
6: The planet Earth?
5: That's right.
6: Do you know a guy called Jan Bogels?
5: No.
6: Come on, he came from Earth. Jan Vogel.
5: No, I don't know him.
6: You must know him. Jan, short guy with red hair.
5: No, I told you, I don't know him.
6: He came from Holland on Earth in the 8th century, Earth time.
5: No, it's the wrong period, and I've never been to Holland.
6: Jan Vogels. He had holes in his face he put food in. And when we told him what it was, the food would come out again. Jan Vogels.
5: No, I don't know him.
6: Jan Vogels.
5: Oh, yeah, I know him. Jan. Yeah, Jan Vogels, that's right. Now, can we go to your city now? I need some fuel for my craft.
6: Of course. Oh, but what must you think of my manners? We haven't passed greetings. Come, we must decapitate each other and exchange heads for an hour. Funny. That's what happened to Jan Vogels.

0: Well, at this point, we were to have handed over to the Radio 4 continuity announcer. But, unfortunately, due to unforeseen difficulties, they're not able to be with us at the moment. In the meantime, I'll try and keep things ticking over until they've got their bad tummy problem sorted out. It does seem a shame, rather, that the whole of Radio 4 should grind to a halt just because one individual decided to try a Bangalore foul last night. Ah, good, here they come. No, they've turned back again. Well, look, I'm going to go after them. This microphone has got only long enough lead, I think, so I'm just going to go up the corridor, okay? Right, here we go, up the corridor, and I think the door's... Ah, here it is, yeah, I'll just... Hello, excuse me, are you in there? Yeah, right, look, I've got the microphone with me, I brought it out, the thing. You have to, there's no way we can pad it out any longer, so you have to try and do it from in there, okay? Look, I'm putting it under the door now, okay, just try and do it from in there.
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0: Ladies and gentlemen, we present The Big Business Lark by Laurie Wyman and starring Jimmy Edwards, Frank Thornton, and Gwen Cherryl. One of the advantages of being the managing director and chairman of a vast organization like British United Plastics is that you have all the marvels of modern science at your disposal to assist you in making big decisions. As you sit in your penthouse office overlooking the Thames, you have the whole world of invention at your disposal by merely lifting the phone. The only snag is that 9 times out of 10, the phone is out of order. In the case of Sir Charles Boniface, who is the managing director and chairman of British United Plastics, his phone is never out of order. It wouldn't dare. He knows that if it failed him, he'd open the window, throw it in the river, and yell at the post office tower for a new one. However, as even he can't throw the company's computer out of the window single-handed, he's decided to go down to the room where it's housed personally in order to find out from the operator why the thing hasn't yet supplied the information he requested from it 10 minutes ago.
1: All right, where is he? Where's the driver of this electronic heap?
2: He doesn't drive it, Father. He programs it.
1: I don't care if he gets two-way family favorites on it. Where is the fool?
3: Are you calling for me, Sir Charles?
2: No, he was bawling his head off. Well, hang on a minute, you'll probably hear the echo coming back off Tower Bridge.
1: Never mind. Don't mind the trivialities about Tower Bridge. Don't interrupt. This is urgent. Now then, you, whatever your name is.
4: Sidney Potter, sir.
1: But then don't bother me with it. As long as you remember it, there's no need for me to remember it. Now, where's this information that I asked for hours ago?
2: 10 minutes ago, actually, Father.
1: Frank, you are hired as a director of this company, not as a walking, talking stopwatch.
2: Sorry?
4: Well, I've fed the relevant information into the computer as fast as I can, Sir Charles, but I haven't had time to switch it on yet.
1: Well, then stop mucking about. This whole thing is urgent. There's a hell of a lot at stake here.
4: Well, yes, sir, of course, sir. I mean, at once, sir, but only I can't, sir.
1: Can't? Why the blazes not?
4: Well, you're standing in front of the switchboard.
1: Well, then they should have built it somewhere else. I shall move. There you are, Shotter. Or Trotter, or whatever your name is. Now get a blast and move on.
4: Potter,
1: never mind that. Move!
4: Yes, sir.

0: Are you sure it's feeling well? I mean, shouldn't you give it a dose of physic or something?
1: It's nearly finished, sir.
2: Forever, I should think.
0: Well, it's got wind.
3: I think Potter meant the answer to your question, Father.
0: Oh, at last.
3: Incidentally, what have you asked this electronic brain that is so vital and urgent?
0: It's vital, it's vital. I'm having lunch with one of the MCC selectors tomorrow. So I thought I'd get this mechanical monstrosity to tell us the best cricket players to choose for the next test match.
3: What? It's not supposed to be used for things like that.
0: Well, too late, it just has been. Now, where's the blasted list, Potter?
1: Surely you are, Sir Charles.
0: Good show. We should have an unbeatable team with this lot.
3: I don't think so, somehow. Not if the first few names are anything to go by.
0: Huh?
3: From the top, Wally Hammond, Herbert Sutcliffe, Harold Larwood.
0: All right, all right.
3: Captain Dr. W.G. Grace.
0: Oh, brilliant! Potter, you great clutter. You and your mechanical mate have given us a team with a captain who's 121 years old.
1: Well, I'm afraid I'm not really the sporting type, sir.
0: That's a pity, because I was just about to invite you to take a running jump. Preferably straight into that blasted electronic eyesore.
2: Hello, Frank Butterface here.
4: Oh, is Sir Charles still with you, Mr. Frank?
2: I'm not too sure he's with anybody just at the moment, Edith. He's about 6 inches off the floor and steaming.
4: Will you see if you can catch him before he goes into orbit?
2: I'll do my best, Edith. It's your secretary for you, Father.
0: It looks more like a telephone. Oh, I see. I see. Yes, you're good. All right, Edith. What have you got your broomers in a twist about this time?
4: Charles, I must protest. I have never worn...
0: I don't care what you wore. Come on. Out with it, woman, as they say. What's disintegrated in my absence?
4: I was merely trying to remind you that you have an appointment in 5 minutes in your office.
0: Oh, have I? Well, if the blasted lift breaks down again like it usually does whenever I get in the confounded thing, I'm going to be late again, aren't I?
4: Perhaps if you went on a diet, it might keep going, sir. Goodbye.
0: What? How do you... What? Hey, wait, come on. I see. Saucy cat. Diet. I'll tie a knot in a typewriter ribbon one of these days. Better still, I'll spin her swivel seat round until she's 4 feet off the ground. And I'll leave her up there. In her mini. Now, come on, Frank. We're wanted up in my office.
5: I'm terribly sorry you're being kept waiting, Mr. Stokes. I have informed Sir Charles of your appointment. I can only assume that he's been held up somewhere. Probably between the 14th and 15th floor.
6: Oh, that's all right, Mr. Chalmers. We realize that Sir Charles is a very busy man.
5: Can I get you and your secretary another cup of coffee?
6: No, thanks. No. 5 is enough.
7: Not for me either, thanks.
5: Oh, my goodness. My, that's a very heavy cold you've caught.
7: Oh, I haven't caught it. It's the one I had all the time. I've had it ever since I was inoculated against catching them.
5: Well, when was that?
6: 3 years ago.
5: Poor girl.
7: Oh, it could have been worse. I've had to be inoculated against whooping cough. Then I'd have been going... as well as talking about this.
0: Edith, you did that deliberately. You bribed the liftman just to prove a point.
5: Oh, it didn't really get stuck again, did it?
3: It did. Just below the 16th floor. By standing on tiptoe, we could just inspect the lino through the grill and watch the shoes of the people walking past.
5: Didn't you shout to them?
0: Of course I shouted at them. Naturally, I shouted at them. I was ignored by everything from suede creepers to Wellingtons.
3: My ears are still ringing. Father's voice doesn't half ricochet round the walls of the lift. Perhaps we should have a block and tackle erected outside, Father. Then we could hoist you up and down to your office on that.
0: Not likely. That would probably get jammed as well. I have no intention of sitting halfway up the building exchanging pleasantries with passing tugmen and bargees. Now, who are these idiots I'm supposed to see?
7: We are, Sir Charles.
0: Oh, Lord. Clanger number one. My apologies, Mr.
6: Stokes. And this is my secretary.
0: Really? And very charming, too.
7: Most kind of you, Sir Charles.
0: Clanger number two. Let's go into my private office, shall we? Through here. Here we are. Make yourselves comfortable, sir. Frank, give our guests some coffee.
8: Certainly.
6: We'd rather not, if you don't mind. We're awash already.
0: Oh, Edith's been having a brew up, has she? Excuse me, I'll get that. Hello. It's Charles Boniface here.
9: Potter here, Sir Charles.
0: Then go away, Potter!
9: No, I've rerun the computer and I've got a fresh cricket team for you, sir.
0: Oh, well, that's different. Hang on while I get a pencil. There's never any pencils on this plastic desk. Oh, thank you. Right, fire away!
9: Certainly, sir. Bobby Charlton, Sir Stanley Johnson, Jimmy Greaves.
0: Potter, you're fired! So sorry about that, Mr. Stokes. Now, what can I do for you, Mr. Stokes?
6: Well, we have met before, Sir Giles.
0: Oh,
6: if you remember, my firm makes all manner of holiday equipment.
2: You weren't the company with the plastic anorak problem, were you? I hope.
6: Yes, I was.
2: Oh, dear.
0: Plastic anorak. Is that the name of a village in Wiltshire?
2: No. If you can remember, Father, British United Plastics supplied this gentleman's firm with the raw material to make them.
0: Oh, did we? Well done, Stokes. Yes. What do you want now? More of the same stuff to make plastic trousers to go with them?
2: I rather doubt it, Father. Mr. Stokes set up a factory to turn out 500 plastic anoraks an hour.
0: Ah, something went wrong, didn't it? I can tell by that nasty tone that crept into your voice.
2: Yes, it certainly did go wrong. The factory fed our plastic into one end, and after it had been through the various processes, each anorak came out at the end of the production line and was piled up on top of the last one.
0: Well, what about it? That's standard practice in a factory, isn't it?
2: Not quite. For some reason, our plastic didn't set fast enough. So they all stuck together, and Mr. Stokes ended up with dozens of solid blocks of 500 anoraks nobody could separate.
6: Yes, I've still got most of them. I've had a bloke working for a month trying to saw them up into small bits so we can get them out the doors.
0: 500? Well, you could find 500 people who wanted to be close to each other. Or perhaps we could make novelty weatherproof paperweights or something like that.
2: There's about 500,000 of them. So all we need is 500,000 people who have their desks in their gardens.
0: How about doorstops for people who live in incredibly damp houses?
2: Stop wriggling, Father. We've already paid Mr. Stokes' compensation.
0: Well, I suppose that's something.
2: It is, but I have a sneaking suspicion he's got another problem now.
6: Yes, as a matter of fact, I have.
0: Well, what is it this time? Self-destructing deck chairs? Or constantly collapsing nylon tent poles?
7: Oh, no, it's nothing like that. Thank goodness.
0: Shouldn't you be inhaling something? With a rather dirty towel over your head or something? Or should you be copping a tablespoon of some ghastly muck three times a day?
7: No, it's all right. I've been inoculated and it should start working soon. I hope.
2: And I pity your hooter, it must be red hot.
6: Mel, what we're interested in, Sir Charles, is your company's polystuma wash basins and baths. We've fitted quite a few of them in our caravans, and they've been highly successful.
0: Good. Polystuma is an invention of ours, of course. Quite revolutionary. We make it out of decaying... Well, perhaps it's not advisable to give away trade secrets in mixed company.
6: Well, it seemed to us that if a polystuma bath can be made to contain water without leaking, it should be possible to float it in water without leaking.
0: Yes, well, forgive me if I appear to be singularly obtuse, Mr. Stokes, but just how many of your customers in the camping world make a habit of floating about in baths? It must be a jolly odd lot.
6: Oh, no, that's not quite what I meant, Sir Charles. I was thinking more of a polystuma speedboat.
0: Oh, like stick an outboard motor where the tap should be.
6: No. Look, it's not like that
2: relax,
6: at all.
2: Relax, Mr. Stokes, relax. I think Father is fighting a delaying action while he works out if there's any way he can pinch the idea.
0: That's a lie! As far as I can see, there isn't, anyway.
6: Well, naturally, we're hoping the British United Plastics will come in with us on the manufacture of the prototype.
0: Oh, short of lolly, are you? Well, I don't see why not, do you, Frank?
2: Not yet. But when it all blows up in your face, kindly remember that it was your idea, not mine.
7: Oh, I don't think you need worry. We're certain this project should be an enormous success and make a fortune for everybody.
0: Are you sure you wouldn't like a high-powered lozenge? or a quick gargle? I've got an old sock you could tie around your neck when you go to bed. Now, Mr. Stokes, This will obviously need a lot of investigation by our technical department.
6: Well, we have drawn up a preliminary design.
0: Oh, that should save an hour or so. Give my son a ring in a week, and he'll let you know the result of his research and whether he's prepared to recommend to the board and myself that we should go ahead.
2: I knew it. I knew I'd end up in the proverbial. If I lose the company so much as fourpence over this, I'll be exiled to Elba for the rest of my pup.
0: Very probably, so see you don't.

0: morning, Edith.
1: Oh, good morning, Mr. Benson.
0: I understand Sir Charles has called a meeting of the directors.
1: Is that right, Mr. Benson? The others are all in his office already. Except Mr. Coggins, of course.
0: Oh, dear. What's happened to poor old Coggins this time?
1: He phoned just now and sent his apologies. He's in Eastbourne.
0: Eastbourne?
1: Yes, I'm afraid he's caught the wrong train again. He thought it was going to London Bridge.
0: You know, he really ought to retire.
1: Oh, I don't know. He's getting better. Last time he caught one to Plymouth. 3 days before we got him back from there.
0: Hmm.
1: And he did bring us all back a stick of rock.
0: Yes, mine was lettered Rill. Where did yours come from?
1: Swanage.
0: He must be the only man in the company who can do 500 miles trying to get to his home in Sevenoaks to here.
1: Quite. Shall we go in, Mr. Benson? It's not advisable to keep Sir Charles waiting.
0: By all means.
2: I don't need 7-1 with a bad price at all, but I'm jabby. Here we are, the meeting to order, please, gentlemen. Come along. Eyes down, we've got a full house. Thank you. That's more like it. Now, Edith, sit next to me, please.
1: If it's all the same to you, Sir Charles, I think I'd feel safer sitting over... Ow!
2: Got her. Now park on it and shut up.
1: Sir Charles, I really must...
2: No, you mustn't. You should have thought of that before.
3: Excuse me, Father.
2: No, and that applies to you as well. Now, gentlemen, I have asked you here this morning to discuss the new posthumous speedboat project. Carry on, Frank.
3: Thanks very much. Well, gentlemen, in association with the Stokes Company of Comfy Campers Limited...
2: What? Stoney Comfy Campers Limited? Right. If I'd known that was the name of his blasted firm, I'd have scrubbed around the whole thing.
3: Right. Anyway, our technical department has now produced a polystumer boat shell, and they are at present fitting an outboard motor to it.
2: When can we hope to see the blasted thing in action?
3: I've arranged a demonstration for this afternoon, Father.
2: This afternoon? Where?
3: In our back garden.
2: Eh?
3: I've got a clearance for a trial run in the Thames outside at 3 o'clock this afternoon.
2: Have you? I'll take 64, it belts straight down the river and knocks 7 kinds of brick dust out of the Woolwich Ferry.
3: It better not.
2: Why, have you got shares in it?
3: No, but the government have got shares in British United Plastics.
2: Don't remind me. They keep copying Surtex off me at the same time as they're copying a divvy off the company.
3: That's why I've invited some observers from the Ministry of Defence down to watch the trials at the same time.
2: You what? Are you out of your tiny distorted think box?
3: Not at all. If it works, we could pull off a big order for polystumer landing craft for the army.
2: Oh, delusions of grandeur, polystumer landing craft. I can see it all now. If the blasted thing works, we shall be meeting the next budget on our own. If it goes wrong, we shall have to go into voluntary liquidation.
3: With respect, Sir Charles, I think your son's shown a lot of initiative. If the trials are a success this afternoon, I think we should seriously consider making a takeover bid for Comfy Campers Limited.
2: Over my dead body, Mr. Benson. British United Plastics is not going to be party to flogging soggy holidays to the masses. If they want to pump themselves purple over their precious stoves and catch bits and pieces of themselves in the zips of their sleeping bags, they can. We are not going to encourage the idiots.
1: I thought you liked the open-air life, Sir Charles.
3: He does. Seen through the window of a luxury hotel. And preferably through the bottom of a brandy glass.
2: Ah! I'm glad you brought that up, Frank. They're open. Meeting adjourned, gentlemen. See you down at the river for the trials at 3 o'clock. Now, where's that fool Coggins? I'm sure it's his turn to buy the wallop.
3: Everything ready for the trial, Simpson?
4: Well, as far as we can tell, Mr. Frank, boats are a bit out of our line in the ablutions department.
3: Pardon?
4: Well, we're more used to designing baths and wash basins and...
3: Quite, yes. Well, as this is such an important demonstration, I think I'd better drive her. So give me a shout when you're ready to launch her.
4: Oh, very good, Mr. Frank. And good luck, sir.
3: Thank you, Simpson. By the look of my father, I'm going to need it.
2: I see you, Frank. How much longer are we all going to have to stand around here? We look like a bunch of overdressed beachcombers.
3: Won't be long now, Father.
2: I'm glad to hear it. With all the boards standing about here on the embankment, our competitors will think we've been evicted.
3: Father, Simpson is just about to launch the boat now.
2: Oh, that's it, is it? Oh, that's it. Well, it looks all right, but does the blasted thing work?
3: That we shall shortly find out.
5: I'm just waiting for the Ministry of Defense Observer to arrive.
1: Oh, this could be him coming now, Mr. Frank.
2: Could be. Bowler hat. Oh, look at him. Briefcase, umbrella, subdued suit, sensible shoes, and a completely vacant expression. Could be. It must be one of Harold's heroes.
6: Sorry, I'm just the tiniest bit late, you chaps.
2: Got held up at the office? What happened? Were you stock-taking? Found yourself a battleship short or a tank over?
6: No, not exactly. I ran the tea and bun trolley lady was late.
2: Oh, my heart bleeds for you. Well, now that your inner man has been settled, perhaps we can all stop hanging about here like a wedding group waiting to be photographed and get on with the demon blasted station.
5: Ready when you are, Father.
2: Well, then get launched, get launched. I want to get back to my office. There's a draft here.
5: Yes, there is, isn't there? Perhaps somebody's left the Tower Bridge open. I wish they'd lowered it on me.
2: If anything goes wrong with this demonstration, my boy, I shall lower something on you from an enormous height. Now get on with it.
5: Certainly, Father. Lower the boat into the water, Mr. Simpson.
4: Very good, sir. If you just get aboard first, I'll swing you over the side with the crane.
5: Right. Carry on, Mr. Simpson.
6: Excuse me, Mr. Charles, but... Hull's rather unusual design, isn't it?
2: Well, not to us it isn't, as a matter of fact. No, I gather that Simpson and the rest of the technical twits in his department use the mold that we use for making polystumer baths, you see, and then they adapted it.
7: Don't be so flaming eager, Simpson. You nearly sent me several round nutty shooting, then.
2: Never mind, you blasted suit. Get on with it.
7: Right. Here we go, then. Coming along.

0: wasn't long, was he?
1: Hey, what's happening? I've got water on the knee.
2: You're sinking, son. I realize that you're the captain, but I shouldn't bother to go down with the ship. The blasted thing isn't worth it.
1: This is the new great Nada. This is your fault.
3: Oh, mine, sir. What have I done?
1: When you adapted the mold for the party, you forgot to fill the flaming plug hole.
2: Swim for it, my boy. And if you tell me to come on in because the water's fine, you'll be wasting your breath. Shall we adjourn to my office, gentlemen, for several snifters and a bit of a rethink?

0: Well, here we are again, gentlemen. Same bit of river, 3 days later. Same pile of... Look the other way, Edith, will you, for a moment? Frank, come over here a minute, will you? Now then, before you go for your floatabout Mark II, has that twit Simpson bunged up the plug all this time?
1: We'll soon know, won't I?
0: I trust you've brought a spare suit to change into this time.
1: I have.
0: I mean, yes, I mean, we can't have you standing around in front of the company's boiler in your unmentionables while your suit is drying out. Very bad for your image, especially with your figure.
1: Oh, my figure. Ark, who's talking?
0: It is. It is, possibly, but I don't go dunking myself in a load of dirty drink, do I? My word, you were powerful when you squelched out ashore, you know. I don't know what it was you were swimming in, but you should have swum round it, not through it.
1: If someone had the decency to rescue me, it mightn't have been so bad.
0: Rescue you? Rescue you? I paid for you to have swimming lessons when you were 12, didn't I? I've waited quite long enough to get my money back.
1: I suppose if I drowned, you'd have sued my instructor.
0: Naturally. An investment is an investment, you know. Unfortunately, he's dead. He was drowned last week. Stop messing about, Frank. Get on with the second demonstration.
2: Well, we're waiting for Mr. Barnes from the Ministry of Defense again, Sir Charles.
0: Oh, are we? With any luck, his tea and bun lady has run him over with a blasted trolley.
2: I'm afraid not, Sir Charles. Here he comes.
3: Apologies all round again, old man. I got held up. PM's changed his policy.
0: Changed it? How the blazes can he? He never had one in the first place. Come along, Frank. Off you go.
1: Certainly. Hard luck suit. Here comes another load of gurgle, gurgle, splosh, yuck.
4: Well, everything should be all right this time, Mr. Frank. Ready to lower the boat into the water when you are.
1: Thank you, Simpson. I was afraid you would be. Lower away.
0: Well, gentlemen, I must apologize for the minor debacle last time, but our technical department have overcome the slight fault in design this time. I hope. Off you go, Frank. Don't be too long. There's cricket on the telly in half an hour. Ah, that's more like it. In it? Wait a minute, what the hell's happening? He's 3 foot above it.
5: Hey, Simpson, what have you done on air for?
0: Frank, bail out. For pity's sake, bail out before you go into orbit. Hard luck, Frank. Suit.
2: What's the matter with it?
0: The blasted thing is too light. Look out, it's coming back our way.
2: This time, possibly. I have an awful feeling that it's seen us.
0: Right. Now where's it gone?
2: Across the river. And it's heading straight for the Houses of Parliament.
0: Pardon, Barbara.
2: I wonder how long it'll be before it settles and somebody can swat it.
3: I don't know, but that didn't do Westminster Bridge any good at all. Sir is going to be terribly annoyed.
0: Look out!
2: I think it's scuttled itself.
0: And British United Plastics with it, probably. No, wait a minute. It must have just run out of fuel.
3: Richard, thing's still afloat.
0: Yes, but have you noticed something? There's not a mark on it. Gentlemen, I think we'd better adjourn to my office again for a few more snifters and another rethink.
5: Hey, don't let me interrupt you, but would somebody throw me an ambulance?
0: Frank, come out of that water at once. You're not due to start your holidays until next month. Right, meeting to order, please, gentlemen. Sir Charles does the chatting. Now then, as you know, we've all examined the boat, and in spite of bashing Big Ben and walloping Westminster Bridge, there isn't a mark or a dent on it.
1: There is on me, but I'd hate to tell you where.
6: Well, I've got some ointment in my handbag, Mr. Frank. It's
2: Very good. Would you like me to rub some on for you?
0: Yeah.
1: No, sir. Not unless we both want to end up in one of the Sunday papers.
0: Oh, do stop all this sex talk. This is important. It would seem that in Paul's tumor we've produced an indestructible material.
3: You have indeed, Sir Charles. And as we were saying earlier, it could be invaluable to my ministry. As long as they don't make any low-flying boats with it.
0: Yes, well, I'm sorry about this, Mr. Stokes, but I'm afraid this rather lets comfy campers out.
6: Oh, I fully understood, Sir Charles. It was just an idea.
7: Mr. Stokes comes up with the ball at a time. He's got a billiard of them.
0: You know, I'm sure she should be swigging something disgusting after me.
1: Am I to understand that I don't have to tender my resignation? At least not until I get my suit back from the boiler room.
2: Oh, I think you look very fetching in that blanket, Mr. Frank.
0: Do you? I think he looks like an underfed cab horse. Anyway, he won't have to resign because I gather from Mr. Barnes that once we have the information from our computer as to why Paul's tumor is indestructible, his ministry may well place a large order with us.
3: That is correct, yes. From what I've seen, Paul's tumor could well be ideal for armored cars, tanks, so on, particularly as it's so light.
2: Boardroom, I'm afraid we're having a meeting at the moment, so could you ring back a little
8: bit? No. It's Mr. Sidney Potter here, computers. It's about the information that Sir Charles requested.
2: Oh, one moment, please. It's Mr. Potter of the computer room for you, sir.
0: Oh, he's got the blasted thing to work at last, has he? Hello, Sir Charles Boniface here. What's the electronic answer? Can anything bend or break Paul's tumor?
8: Well, I wouldn't be knowing, Sir Charles. Unfortunately, your previous questions have completely filled me computer's memory bank with sportsmen.
0: Sportsmen? What?
8: Well, the only information I could get from it was that Fred Perry should beat Bunny Austin in the finals at Wimbledon this year.
0: Potter, you're fired, and this time I mean it. I've never heard so much. Of all the half-witted stupid.
1: Bless you.
0: Never mind. Bless me. Blast her. I knew it. I knew she was contagious. Get her out of here. She's a mobile germ factory.
7: Can't be, B. I've been inoculated.
0: You'll be thumping up and thumping time more painfully. Well, don't stand there, all of you. Ring Harley Street. I want us mentioning it. No, I won't. I want dozens of... Stretcher bearer!

Jimmy Edwards, Frank Thornton, and Gwen Cheryl have been cruising on the river with The Big Business Lark, written by Laurie Wyman. Jimmy Edwards was Sir Charles Boniface, Frank Thornton was Frank Boniface, Gwen Cheryl was Edith Chalmers, Potter was played by Nigel Graham, Stokes by Alexander John, and Phoebe by Elizabeth Morgan. The show was produced by Alistair Scott Johnston.

0: A capital notion, cried Lord Calthorpe, and we'll have Rowley Thomas at short leg and instruct Chichester Constable to attack his leg stump from around the wicket.
1: Where are my pills? I must take my pills.
0: You've had your pills, Mr. Clark. We don't need the hoist, do we? Let's leave the buttons alone.
1: But I've got to go.
0: You've just been. Now, let's get you settled down and we'll read some more from your nice book that your son bought you. Thus did we restrict Northamptonshire's offside scoring opportunities until luncheon. Thereafter, the guile of the old Etonian left arm...
1: I've gone all hot and cold. It's these pillows.
0: Right. Lean forward and let's get you comfy.
1: No, you're hurting me.
0: Leave the hoist. It's not meant to be attached to me, is it? Mr. Clark, don't touch the control. Leave it! That was a bit silly, wasn't it? I'm stuck up here now.
1: I need to go.
0: I knew Mr. Clark would be a challenge. He's high up in the difficulty rankings used by myself and the other girls who work for the Featherdown Carers Agency. My friend, Mo Blessing, had just done a week with Mr. Clark, and she gave him a 4.5 bedpan rating. I think only Mrs. Berkowitz and her imaginary orchestra gets 5. Even so, I didn't expect to be hanging 6 feet above the ground on an electric hoist reading aloud from a cricket book. Of course, Karen at Featherdown has said it would be minimum grief when I went into the agency the week before to talk about the job. But if there's one piece of advice I'd give to any other African girls planning to work in Britain, it's watch out when someone in authority says everything's going to be fine.
2: He's an old sweetheart, beauty. All sorts wrong with him, but good as gold.
0: Mo Blessing said it took her a morning to spot weld his walking frame back together after he threw it down the stairs.
2: Yeah, well, we all know she's prone to exaggerate. Remember the proposal from Will Smith?
3: We've always dealt with difficult clients at Featherdown. I remember I had to see to 4 First World War veterans at the same time once.
2: Go over the top with them, did you, Sal?
3: No, just the same caring professors and we're used to providing. Unlike some organisations I could mention. Pillow plumpers, I hope your ears are burning.
2: All right, beauty, I don't have to do this, but I'll get you another 15 quid. It's living, but only down the road in Trenton, and he's got Sky Plus.
0: 20, plus fares, and I want one night off. Is there any social services support?
3: They've sent an assessor, that new one with the piercings, Georgie.
2: Oh, yeah, well, we'll all know what her advice will be. Take him to the day centre so he can have archery lessons and learn the didgeridoo.
3: Puts a smiley over the eye on her emails. How do you do that, I wonder?
2: I don't know, Sally. Okay, beauty, I'll get you another 20 and then we're good to go, yeah?
0: All right, I need the extra to pay for some new headshots for my portfolio. I've decided to do another mail out for modelling work.
2: I should forget about that one, babe. You're the wrong side of 15 for a start.
0: Hey, yeah, it's early days yet, but you only have to look at the Littlewoods Direct catalogue to see there's a serious skills shortage.
2: Well, I need you at Mr. Clark's house, crack asparagus, or there'll be a serious extra 20 quid shortage.
0: All over Mr. Clark's house were photos of his son Julian. Even though he didn't visit much, there he was, in framed pictures of his school sports teams, shivering in shorts with legs like drinking straws. I felt sorry for Mr. Clark all on his own, but when will the British learn? If you force an 8-year-old child to go to boarding school, then you shouldn't be surprised if he doesn't want to look after you when you get old. I wasn't expecting many breaks, so it was a bonus for both of us when Julian arrived on Thursday to give me a night off, although I didn't recognize him at first without his arms folded.
4: So, Dad, what's new in Trentham?
1: I'm terrible.
4: Good. Yes, terrible about the cricket, wasn't it?
1: Why haven't you been to see me?
0: I'll be back lunchtime tomorrow, Julian. Here's the post and there's a cauliflower cheese in the fridge.
1: You're staying for a bit, aren't you, Julian?
4: Oh, look at this, Dad. Social services. They say they can't offer any help, as Dad's capable of looking after himself, apparently.
0: What?
1: Shutting down, that's what it is. I've not got long.
0: Oh, this is what they do. They come out here, see a nice house and think, oh, they can afford to pay for care.
4: We'll just have to like it or lump it.
0: No, Julian. You need to be like the tenacious hyena chasing after its prey. They will slip and slide out of your reach, but you must never give up. It's how I got my Easy Rider travel card.
4: Oh, it seems they're on the hunt for the face of the social services. Happy to spend money on a glossy leaflet for that.
0: Ah, it's disgusting. The whole system is wrong. I'll look after that if you... Outgoing and no addictions. Tapa provided.
1: My elbows are throbbing.
0: Julian, you need to get your GP round to have a look at your father. He's presenting some very strange symptoms. Well, I'll leave you to it. See you tomorrow, eh?
4: You couldn't pop back here tonight, could you? It really would make my life a lot easier.
0: Sorry, I've got things to do at home.
1: Rub my feet quickly, Beauty. They're on fire.
0: As I say, I'll leave you to it, eh? Anil, can you do me a favor, please?
5: No!
0: Sorry? I need you to upload my photo to the Staffordshire Council website.
5: Yes!
0: Anil!
5: What?
0: They are looking for the new face of the social services. I am not surprised after the mistakes that were made with the face of council tax.
5: Sorry, but that's out of order.
0: I know! Obviously, they want a competent professional, but if you don't look good in a poly cotton tabard, then you can forget it. So can you do it or not?
5: What? Beauty, I put your post in your room. Looks like another no from Models 1.
0: They need to seriously rethink their client list. Have you seen the Activia campaign? Not one of those girls looks convincingly bloated.
5: Never mind. There are more important things in life than being famous. Anil, have you uploaded my bungee jump DVD to the church website?
6: Bloody hell, Mom. Why can't women do the simplest things? It's just sheer laziness.
0: If it's so easy, just show me how to send my photos.
6: Tell you what, whoever gets me a beer goes to the head of the queue.
0: Or you could lean forward and pick one up.
6: You just don't get it, do you? Come here, give us your phone. Right.
7: Gallery, images, send, and enter the number.
0: I think I will wait for the cheap evening rate.
5: I know. Why don't we all watch my Jump for Joy DVD? Then I'll make us some dinner.
6: Mom, it's blood, sweat and gears in a minute.
5: Oh, maybe later then.
0: Can I have my dinner now, please, Mrs. Gupta? I think I'd better get back to Mr. Clark.
5: But it's your night off. You mustn't let them take advantage of you. You have a life to live.
0: Yeah, I'm building my career. There's plenty of time to have it all later.
5: Just like First Lady Obama, do you mean?
0: Oh, yes, yes, yes. Like Michelle. Oh, or Carla. Oh, but hopefully without the mistakes of Sherry.
5: You don't want to wait too long or all the best heads of state will be taken.
0: Well, nothing's caught my eye so far.
6: This was bloody. Bobbins, that's not a decision.
5: Maybe you're not looking in the right places, Beauty.
6: You want your eyes tested, mate. You could have seen that from space.
0: Most of the top jobs in the British media are decided by some kind of competition in which the public are asked to choose their favourite candidate. The presenter of Blood, Sweat and Gears was picked by text vote. Only 6 months ago, he was just a Minister of Transport. So it shows how far you can go in this country if the public gets behind you. I expect there will be something similar for the face of the Staffordshire Social Services. I was grateful to Anil for helping me with my application, and I have to admit, it's not the first time he has done me a favour. When he assembled my bedroom wardrobe, it proved that even a short man can look distinguished with an Allen key in his hand. But I didn't want to watch Blood, Sweat and Gears, even though it was the speed cam challenge. And the way Mrs. Gupta kept pushing Anil and me together was worse than the trial where they make you drive a motorbike through a flaming pedestrian crossing. So I did a U-turn and got the bus back to Mr. Clark's.
4: Good heavens, Dad, you can't keep away from the place.
0: My landlady did have plans for me tonight, but I don't mind spoiling them.
4: Very good. Cheerio then, Dad. Not sure when I'll be able to pop back.
1: You can't go.
0: Oh, Wednesday would be good. I'm owed 2 days off.
4: Bit tricky, to be honest.
1: I'm your father.
0: Thursday?
4: Can't you get that other girl to cover for you, the one we had before?
1: No, not her. She's cruel.
0: No, Mr. Clark. Moe Blessing has many shortcomings. She's a little overweight, and if she saw 2 Gucci bags for £10, she would never think of buying one for you. But she's certainly not cruel.
4: Righty-ho. If you need anything, probably best to give your agency a tinkle. Better get on. Peckers up, and see you, whenever.
1: Oh, come back. You've not been here 5 minutes.
0: You'll see him again soon. Now, why don't we read some more of your cricket book? Here we are. Flannelled Foolishness, page 327. The 1936 amendments to the LBW law were to have far-reaching consequences for Lord Calthorpe's batsmen. Excuse me. Hello?
8: Hey, it's Georgia here from Social Services. senior caseworker elder care.
0: Oh, hi, Georgie.
8: Hi, is that Beauty Alonga?
0: Speaking.
8: Hi there, Beauty. Georgie here. Yeah, as I say, I'm project managing the face of the social services campaign. Your photo's just popped up on the website and we really, really, really like it.
0: That's great, Georgie. It's a new one.
8: Yeah, I can just say, we're probably going to offer you an interview, but I need to ask you some stuff. Is that cool with you?
1: Who are you talking to?
0: I won't be a minute. Sorry, Georgie, I'm at work.
8: Oh, right, yeah, you're with your oldie. Cool. Okay, right, I just need to know, like, if you've had any convictions in the last 5 years, like stalking, causing an affray, malicious wounding?
0: No.
8: Okay, great. Big tick. And have you got anything in your past or in your private life that would bring social services into disrepute?
0: Certainly not.
8: Any history of fly tipping on council property, or could be something really mild like indecent behaviour at Glastonbury or on a beach?
0: I threw a snake at my cousin once.
8: Oh, God, that's fine. Great. Tick, tick, tick. So, we've got to slop you at 11:10 tomorrow, so see you then.
0: Oh, excuse me, Georgie. Tomorrow morning might be difficult.

0: for me.
1: So do you want the interview or not?
0: Well, I work, so I'll have to arrange cover.
1: Can you just answer the question? Because I've got loads of other people to ring who are actually serious about this. So.
2: Talk to me.
0: Okay, yes, I'll come.
1: Great, bye.
2: You're supposed to be reading to me.
0: Oh, just a minute, I've got to call more blessing. There you are. Look at the nice apple.
2: Read to me.
0: Oh, so they all had tea sent, jolly well done. It rained on Lord Calthorpe's bat and they all went home, the end, there. More blessing, eh? Wangoro ipi. Indike kwa unsha. Face of the social services. Hey!
3: Words cannot describe the selfishness of someone who will not cover for their so-called best friend. I have never heard such a pathetic excuse as having to be back in time to watch Doctors. I have gone into a betting shop to watch it before now, so that does not wash with me for 1 minute. Mo Blessing is basically jealous that someone has the chance to be the face of social services. You could put her face on the back of a bus and no one would know the difference. I was making these points in my prayers to the Almighty Merciful God and suggesting some retributions he might like to consider when I heard an unearthly and mysterious noise from downstairs.
4: And they're under starter's orders is Sha Tea. And they're off, Sunnyside Girl from Beijing Beauty. Looks like...
2: 20 quid each way on the... Oh.
0: Mr. Clark, is that you? Mr. Clark,
2: How
0: did you get down the stairs? What are you doing at this time of night?
2: Oh, where am I?
0: Looks like you're watching the racing with a newspaper in your hand.
2: Who are you?
0: I'm the person whose box of mingles you're eating.
2: Oh, the pain's coming back. I'm having a turn.
0: Mm-hmm. I would say you're having a laugh and a big glass of wine. You have wasted everyone's time, your son's money, and you are a deceitful, lying, sinful old man.
2: I'm having palpitations.
0: Give me that phone. I'm calling your son right now.
2: No. Please. All right. I admit it. I've pulled the wool over your eyes, but just listen.
0: Why should I listen to you?
2: You're absolutely right. Why should anyone bother with me? But you see, since Dorothy died, the boy Julian's come less and less.
0: I'm sorry for you, but pretending to be ill...
2: What can I do to make it up to you? Cash? Check? Anything. Only don't tell Julian.
0: It's bad enough that you deceived me, and now you think you can buy my silence.
2: You can do with some time off. Why don't you go into town tomorrow morning, do some shopping, and I'll have a nice cauliflower cheese ready when you get back.
0: How dare you think I could be bribed with a morning off? Fee!
5: Can you hold the teapot up a bit for me, Beauty? That's great. And cheat the biggest towards the camera. And that's lovely.
0: Georgie, I've got my clip-on extensions with me if you want a different look, eh?
5: You're all right. Do you want to just pop the tabard off and take a pew? We'll just have a little chat. The recruitment consultant's given us this questionnaire, so we'll just kick off with a couple of these. If you were a vegetable, Beauty, what vegetable would you be? Let's have a look at this. They're supposed to be covering my caseload while I'm project managing the auditions, but whistle for it, Georgie. Sorry, Beauty. That's my stuff.
0: Potato.
5: What?
0: I'm versatile, I'm the perfect accompaniment to boiled meat or fish, and I'm extremely good for you. Is that the wrong answer?
5: There's no right or wrong here. Yeah, this is about me finding the specialness in you, because this is a special role for a person who's going to say, yeah, I'm special. I'm the face of social services, and do you know what? It's not a mask, it's me, out there.
0: I'm sorry, Georgie, what was the question?
6: Sophie, someone set their panic alarm off.
5: All right, Beauty, I think we're done here. Can't say too much, but you've not had a wasted journey. Straight back to work, is it?
0: Oh, I'm going to grab some me time in the Roebuck Centre.
5: You have yourself a great rest of the day. Be in touch, yeah?
6: Panic alarm, somebody, Trenton, somebody please, I can't do everything.
0: I'm back, Mr. Clark. Can you help me with the bags? I've got some bargains. I hope you've done my cauliflower cheese. I'm starving. Oh, hello, Sally. Come to join us for lunch. I hope there'll be enough.
7: I'm afraid we've got a problem, Beauty dear. Mr. Clark's had a fall. He hit his panic button.
0: No.
7: You should never leave a client like Mr. Clark on his own. Where were you, Beauty? You didn't answer your phone.
0: I switched it off for the interview. Is he all right?
7: What interview?

0: Have you been to talk to pillow plumpers? Because I warn you, they're rascals. Yes,
1: it was a muddling job. What about Mr. Clark?
0: He's sleeping upstairs, just a bit shaken up. But I can't believe you've been so unprofessional.
1: Sally, the only thing wrong with him is he drinks and he gambles.
0: Now you mention it, I did think his breath smelled.
1: He's been deceiving everyone to get attention.
0: Is it a case of Mallard Imaginaire?
1: Well, it's certainly wine of some kind.
0: Well, even so, our reputation could have been ruined if this had got out. To say nothing of the cauliflower cheese, which I fear is beyond salvation.
1: Lucky I had a ring done at a BHS, eh?
2: Hello, it's Georgie, social service.
1: Hello. Hello, Georgie. Have I got the job? Sorry, I had my phone off. Have you come to get some lifestyle background?
3: No, I'm answering the panic alarm.
0: Beaten you to it, I'm afraid, Georgie. Sally from Featherdown. We've already dealt with it well within the maximum response time.
3: So the client was left unattended?
0: As I say, it's been dealt with.
3: Because if that was the case, I'm quite surprised that Featherdown are charging for their services.
4: Bloody good whim, that. Who's for a guard dog?
1: Now, Mr. Clark, you should go back to your room and I'll bring you up a nice cup of tea.
3: Can I just say, we are guests in Mr. Clark's house and it's up to him where he goes and we need to afford him that dignity and respect. Not to worry, Raymond. You're in a safe place now.
4: Would you mind not patting me? And it's Mr. Clark to you.
3: You're terribly angry, aren't you? Well, I can understand that, given the situation and the negligence that's gone on here.
4: I'll give you one piece of advice, young lady. Always trust yearling form, even if the ground and weight's against you.
3: Yeah, you're getting confused now. I think we need to reassess your care needs. In the meantime, I will be suggesting to your family that you use a reputable agency for interim care, such as Pillow Plumpers.
0: Reputable, my foot!
4: Do you always keep your hat on indoors?
3: Right. Now, I've stabilised the situation. I've got a very heavy caseload, so I need to get on.
1: Hey, Georgie, when will you decide about the face of the social services?
3: No, I've already made up my mind on that. Bye.
4: Goodbye.
0: What a perfectly frightful girl. Shorts over tights, obviously the new public sector uniform.
1: I'm so sorry you had to come out, Sally, but I will take over now.
0: I'm afraid it's not quite as simple as that, Beauty. We're going to have to suspend you pending our own investigation. I'll look after Mr. Clark in the meantime.
1: You?
0: I've done it before, you know. I am the founder of Featherdown, and Karen wants to see you first thing tomorrow morning.
4: Now, what do we all fancy for the 4:30 at Plumpton?
1: I wonder if this charge of professional negligence is a sign, God. Oh, maybe it's your way of telling me I should stop working as a carer and give my modeling career the time it deserves. I know you move in some very mysterious ways. For example, I cannot understand why more blessings' selfishness has yet to be suitably punished. Oh-ho! I think perhaps you are challenging me to clear my name and restore my professional reputation. Only then will come the true reward. The face of Beauty Olonga will be on every social services leaflet, council vehicle, and the library notice board. And the poly cotton tabard will be mine.
5: So what you're telling me is there's nothing wrong with the client and he gave you the morning off.
1: That's right, Karen.
5: But fine. Job done. Investigation concluded. Oh, Sally again. I should never have let her stay with Mr. Clark. She's doing my head in, asking where everything is. Can you get back over there, Beauty?
1: Oh, I'm afraid not.
5: Hello, Sal. Birdseed? Well, how do I know where he keeps it? Use your initiative, Sal. I'm busy. Bye.
1: What do you mean? No. I want a thorough investigation so I can clear my name. The bird seed is under the sink in a blue Tupperware. That's okay. Bye, Sally.
5: Your name is clear. What are you talking about? You and Mother Teresa, bag paper, as far as I'm concerned.
1: It may be all right with you, but it isn't with social services, huh?
5: Are you off to try and get a job with pillow plumpers? Is that what this is all about?
1: No, of course not.
5: Fancy yourself driving round in one of them pink Mini Coopers? Because you can forget getting a reference off me.
1: I'd rather not say, but it's to do with a photo shoot and a tabard.
5: A tabard with a teddy holding a thermometer?
1: No, Karen, I'm not going to pillow plumpers. Excuse me. What is it, Sally? Well, it depends what kind of cheese you're working with. Okay. How big is the cauliflower? No, how big is the cauliflower? Oh, it's okay, Sally. No. Don't cry. I'll come over. Bye. Okay, yeah. Bye. Bye. I'd better get over there. She's in a terrible state.
5: Good. Now you're being sensible.
0: Oh, I just don't know what I'm not doing right. But I just seem to get everything wrong.
1: Oh, it's all right, Sally. I'm here now. You can go back to the office.
0: But I just don't know how you do it. I just can't take it anymore. No, I'm sorry.
4: Ellen, she's cut out for this kind of work. What does she do normally?
1: She's my boss.
4: I'm sorry if I've got you into trouble. I pressed the panic button by accident when I fell over.
1: Drunk?
4: Yeah, I was a bit giddy, but it's because I've not been out of bed much lately.
1: What I don't understand is how you have managed to keep this up for so long.
4: Well, I had to, didn't I? My son wouldn't come to see me otherwise.
1: But living a pretend life isn't good for you. I've read Patsy Palmer's Albert Square Diary in Gracia, and I know the toll it takes.
4: You won't tell him, will you?
6: Dad, are you all right?
4: Where's the oxygen?
1: Julian, your father is fine. He pressed the panic button by mistake.
7: Right.
1: Now, Julian, prepare yourself. There is something you should know.
7: Look, I know there's nothing wrong with him, if that's what you were going to say.
1: What?
4: What?
1: Julian, you know.
7: Well, of course I know. I've seen him walking about at night, sipping claret and shouting at the telly.
1: Then why pay for 24/7 one-to-one care?
7: Oh, I live on the other side of the country, don't I? What else can I do?
4: Anything rather than come here. Can't think what you see in Norwich, anyway.
7: Newmarket. We moved 2 years ago. Let's face it, Daddy, we don't have a huge amount to say to each other when I do come.
4: I know. Your mother did the talking for both of us.
7: Yeah. Talking, birthday cards, presents, laughing, the lot.
1: Why don't you have a talk about something you both enjoy, like cricket?
4: How many times I'm not interested in cricket? You don't live in Newmarket, do you?
1: I cannot believe what I'm hearing here. You don't know anything about each other. I know British middle-class men are bad at communicating, but you two can't even get the sport right.
4: Middle classes haven't done so badly. Thank you very much.
7: Paying your wages for a start.
1: You two have got a lot of issues to work through, or you stay stuck in the emotional wilderness.
7: There are worse places to be stuck.
4: There's no good letting it all hang out. John, next door, never gets a minute's peace with his son, telling him he loves him every 5 minutes.
7: Oh, I'm nauseating.
4: Well, it's embarrassing, frankly.
1: You can rubbish emotional intelligence, but do you realise the damage you have caused?
4: I think that's our business.
1: Not when it gets me on a social services blacklist, eh?
7: All right, I'll phone them and explain. Just as long as I don't have to sit on a beanbag and cry about it.
1: It wasn't a surprise to hear from Julian that Georgie was no longer in her post when he called. But instead of being fired, she had been appointed Director of Social Services for the whole of North Staff's region. It seems to be how the career ladder works in Britain. I left the father and son looking at the racing post and planning a trip to Newmarket races. There was no doubt they had a long way to go, but at least they could agree that the A14 was the best route to take.
8: Just going down to the stalls at Newmarket for this 5 furlong screw fix handicap.
9: Few questions. Hello, beauty. Just in time for the 4:15.
1: Oh, is that Newmarket? Anil, please. Can you put a bet on for me?
9: You got an account?
1: I don't know.
9: You would if you had, believe me.
1: Quickly, quickly, because they're nearly in their little cages, and I know which horse is going to win.
9: And this week's Grazia, was it?
1: Don't be stupid. Just put the bet on for me. It's called Planet Something. It's to do with floors.
9: Not laminate, lad. He's got no chance.
1: Oh, it's Carpet Universe. £2 to win.
9: All right. Sure.
1: On his nose.
9: No. Yeah, £2 on the universe. Don't ask.
10: You never guess what I've just seen.
9: Mom, did you get me insoles?
10: Yes, but I couldn't get the truck for you.
9: Bloody hell, Mom, how am I supposed to get through my poker night with these?
10: You could try not gambling. Couldn't be beauty.
1: I'm watching the race. Come on, Carpet Universe. Run. Run like the wind. Hit him with your whip. Hit him. Hit. I know you can do it. Have faith, Carpets.
8: At the line is Carpet Universe. Carpet Universe wins it for his Royal Highness. Well,
1: I've won. You see, I knew it would win, eh? Mr. Clark said, always trust yearling form, even if the weight and the ground's against you. Oh, Carpet Universe, I love you. Anil, eh? How much have I won? How much, eh? How much?
9: It was 5-1, so £10.
1: £10?
9: Oh, sorry, no, my mistake. It was odds on, so 40p.
1: What? That is the biggest squeeze. After all that effort, I tell you, racing is just a big disappointment. I cannot believe His Royal Highness keeps going if all he gets back is 40p.
10: Life is full of disappointments. I've just seen your friend Mo Blessing.
1: Where?
10: On the back of the 176. And on the side, and all over the leaflets at the library. She's the face of the social services. The girl certainly knows how to wear a polycotton tabard.
9: Oh, well. Better look next time.
1: Be quiet, Anil, and give me the runners for the next race. I'm piling in.
11: Beauty of Britain starred Jocelyn G. Essien, with Christopher Douglas, Emma Fryer, Indira Joshi, Felicity Montague, Jeffrey Palmer, Nicholas Sanderson, and Paul Sharma. The music was performed by the West End Gospel Choir. It was written by Christopher Douglas and Nicholas Sanderson. The producer was Talusha Galani.
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1: Ladies and gentlemen, we present the Navy Lark with our three stars, Stephen Murray, John Pertwee, and Leslie Phillips. If ever a thing got the right name, it's a waiting room. Whether it's the one on Paddington Station or at the doctor's surgery, or the jolly little home from home in faded brown distemper outside the Admiral's office. Whichever it is, you'll wait and wait and wait.
2: Cup of tea, Commander Povey?
3: No, thank you.
2: Just thought you might like one while you were waiting, sir.
3: Quite, but there are limits. Whilst I've been waiting for the Admiral to turn up, you've made no less than 6 pots of tea.
2: It shouldn't be long now, sir.
3: That is precisely what you said after pots 3, 4, and 5. Where is he?
2: Couldn't say, sir. Unless he's popped out for a cup of tea.
4: Oh, get out of me way, can't you? Yeah, where's me office gone? Who's pinched me office? Was here a minute ago.
2: I think the Admiral's coming now, sir.
3: So I guess. It's about time, too.
4: Oh, hello, Povey. You're late. Yes. See me in the office first thing, I said. And where were you?
3: Well, I was on time, but you were out.
4: Eh? Gin and lime's giving you gout.
3: No, I didn't say that.
4: Oh, stop mumbling, Povey. I want to see you about that island draft. I had a bit of a jaw waggle with one of the sea lords about him. Well, they seem to have tickled his fancy a bit, so he's going to visit them.
3: A sea lord? Visit that bunch of know-nothing layabouts?
4: Yeah.
3: I can hardly wait.
4: You've no objections, I suppose, Povey?
3: Oh, none at all, sir. I trust his lordship will make it a thorough inspection. I don't want him to miss anything.
4: Oh, do stop interrupting, Povey, and let a chap get a word in edgeways. He wants to pop over later this week.
3: Splendid. The sooner the better.
4: That's splendid, then. And blow your horrible luck.
3: Right, sir. This should put that shower right in the... My luck?
4: Well, you're their inspecting officer, aren't you?
3: Yes, but
4: yeah, well, then you're responsible for them. I say, I wouldn't be in your shoes if anything goes wrong.
3: What? But it's impossible. There isn't time. But couldn't you put the inspection off for a bit? Well, at least 2 years.
4: Sorry, Povey, can't stop. Must get back to my office. Oh, nice to have seen you. I'll pop in again sometime.
3: Yeah, but this is your office.
4: No.
5: I say, Heather.
6: Well?
5: This is something very interesting. I've just been reading about it.
6: Oh, I see. And what has Noddy been up to this week?
5: I wasn't reading Noddy. I haven't read that sort of stuff for months.
6: Why? Did Big Ears frighten you?
5: Yes. No. I wish you'd concentrate. This is most important. I've been checking up on the current national balance of payments.
6: You've been what?
5: Did you know that the invisible items balance, excluding defence aid in 1946, was £133 million?
6: No.
5: Yes. Then in 1956, they were £290 million.
6: Leslie?
5: Yes?
6: What's all this adding up to?
5: Hang on a minute. £395 million.
6: Yes, as soon as I said it, I could have kicked myself. I meant, what is all this about invisible items and balance of payments?
5: I wanted to see if the rest of the country is as skint as I am.
6: But you don't get paid for days yet.
5: You don't think that helps matters, do you? I don't know where all the money goes.
6: Oh, perhaps you bought too many invisible items.
5: Yes, it could be that. Well, Helen, I wish you'd treat this seriously.
6: Well, it's the dreadful monotony of it that makes it so difficult.
5: Monotony?
6: Yes. On the 24th of every month, you're broke. So we have a week of fresh budgets, trial balances, and schemes to close the gap.
5: It's very laudable, if you ask me.
6: Oh, very. The snag is that you get paid on the last day of the month, and by the time the 24th of the next month arrives, surprise, surprise.
5: I'm skint again.
6: Quite. Well, let's face it, Leslie, with you ends just don't meet. They wave at each other from the distance.
5: There's only one thing for it. I shall have to consider volunteering for the special duties list.
6: And what does that mean?
5: Well, that's why I'm considering it. I don't know either. Oh, law. I reckon having to answer that thing, I ought to be on it already.
6: That's the point. Well, there is one way out of your financial mess.
5: No, what's that?
6: Well, ignore that buzzer much longer when Commander Povey's in there, too, and you can apply the danger money.
5: Yeah, that's a thought. I wonder who I'd have to apply... coming.
7: Come in.
5: Sub-Lieutenant Venn's meeting. Invisible Phillips reporting. That is, you buzz, Noddy.
7: Yes, big ears, I see.
8: From what I've seen whenever I come here, the quarterly electricity bill for that buzzer is probably more than the rest of the draft consumes in a year.
5: Well, why don't you get one that runs on gas? Oh, Leslie's being got at again.
7: On the contrary, Mr. Phillips, it would seem we all are. Commander Povey has some very disturbing news.
5: Yeah, that's a novelty for a start.
8: I've just been telling Number One that this draft is to receive a full inspection later this week.
5: Oh, really? Who's coming?
7: Just one of the Sea Lords, Mr. Phillips.
5: Oh, that'll be nice. I don't think I've ever met her. I don't think I feel very well.
8: It's my responsibility to see that everything is ship-shape and Bristol fashion, and that the inspection goes off without a hitch.
5: I say, sir, you've copped the large economy size, haven't you?
8: Possibly. But if anything does go wrong, I wouldn't go looking for any free gifts in the package you're going to get either.
7: Yeah, quite so. Well, if that's all, perhaps you'll excuse us.
9: We have rather a lot to do.
8: You certainly have, Number One. You certainly...

0: Chelsea! Chelsea! Open up!
1: Door's closed, the chief said.
0: I know I'm out. I want to come in, you nit. Come on, Johnson, open up.
1: How do I know it is you, chief?
2: Cool.
0: You'll know once I get my hands on you, you steaming, great, fat, soggy dumpling.
2: It's you, all right.
0: Right, now, come on, look, give me an hand with this crate off the van.
2: Crate, wasn't it?
0: In it?
2: Yeah.
0: It's a present for you.
2: All right.
0: Come on, eat. Come on. Right, into this door. Ooh. Into this door. To me.
2: From you.
0: Deny me, Sammy.
2: What the...
0: Right, down with your head.
2: Oh, Tar, could you with a nice sedan?
0: No, no, no. I'm talking about the crate. The crate, you fool. Right, that's it. Now, eat. Now, eat mine. Hello?
2: Lovely. Whatever is it?
0: I told you, it's a present. Right, then, come on, open it up. Come on.
2: Blimey, the washing machine.
0: That's right. Look at it. It's a whopper.
2: Yeah. I don't understand this. It's very kind of you, but what would I want with a washing machine as enormous as this?
0: You, Johnston, are now this draft's laundry.
2: Hey, but it's all sent down to the local bag wash under contract.
0: It was, St. Johnston. Chief Petty Officer Pertwee just cancelled their contract. From here on, all laundry will be done on the premises.
2: A present, he says. Able Seaman Johnson's going to be up to his knees in suds forevermore, and he called you a present. How did you pay for this?
0: Pay for it? Well, simple. I had just enough on me, and I'm sure that with a little care, you'll be able to keep up the payment.
2: Oh, yeah. Well, I can always cut out one or two luxuries like eating payment. You mean this blooming thing's on our purchase?
0: I do, Johnson. Yeah.
2: Well, it's not a present, is it?
0: Well, of course it is. I have the agreement made out in your name.
2: Oh, thanks, but... You're rotten, you are! Rotten, absolutely stinking rotten.
0: All right. All right. That'll do. You're wasting your demonstration time.
2: You're rotten.
0: So?
2: How's the blooming thing work, then?
0: Right, now. Look, you bung this hose onto the tap, see?
2: Yeah.
0: And then you switch the water off.
2: Yeah. Hey, is it one of them washing machines that does the lot?
0: Yeah, of course it is. I mean, with all the men's washing from a draft this size, it would have to be, wouldn't it?
2: Yeah, of course.
0: I mean, there, look, if we wash it, it rinses, and then it spins dry.
2: In that order?
0: With luck, yeah.
2: Oh, well, it's not so bad, then, is it?
0: No, no, of course it isn't. No. We'll make a fortune.
2: Yeah.
0: And all you've got to do every week is shove the cunts in, and the machine will do the rest.
2: Oh, good.
0: Get behind it.
2: Yeah, well, that's all right. I can soon bash away with a smoothing. Good morning.
3: Come back here.
0: Come back, chubby, chubby.
2: Why don't I just turn the water off?
0: That's it, nothing. Look, bung your hanky in and switch on.
2: Why don't you bung your hanky in?
0: Not likely. I've lost things like that before.
2: You're rotten.
0: All right, I'm rotten, but switch on.

0: thirsty, wasn't it?
1: What have you done? What have you done, you Nick? Where's all the water gone, then?
0: Went through that little grid at the bottom of the tank there.
1: I know that, blank brain, but where did it go, then?
0: Chief, well, been heavy duty near this morning, hasn't it?
1: Nimey, what are you doing? We're swamped out.
0: Washes floors, too, and all that jolly heavy.
1: Look, it doesn't wash floors. But you do.
0: What?
1: You wash floors. Go and get your squeegee. And squeege with it, quick, go on.
0: Hey, couldn't we take the boards up and bung them through the spin dryer instead?
1: I'll hold you before. Johnson, go and get your squeegee. Go on, your squeegee. I bet that's number one. Tell me number one. Get that machine out of the way and shoot all that water out of the back, quick.
0: Right.
1: Who is it?
2: Little Red Riding Hood, Grandma. Open up.
1: Hey, certainly, sir. Come in, sir. I've no idea.
2: Hello, wonders will never cease.
1: Ponty?
2: So you've been scrubbing out the stores at last.
1: Huh? Oh, yes. I will see what Johnson has been doing his hygienical nuts.
2: Yeah, well, that's just as well, Chief. We're to receive an inspection from one of the sea lords later in the week.
1: Oh, I'm delighted to hear it, sir. Delighted. May I take this opportunity of wishing you the very best of luck, sir? Personally, I shall be on sudden compassionate leave. I've just heard my aunt. My poor aunt has put her foot through her penny farthing and broken two spokes in her lip.
2: No, Chief. You're going to slosh about in the muck with the rest of us. I want something done about the parade ground, Chief.
1: The parade ground?
2: The surface of that parade ground is now a little past its prime, Chief. Marching on it is not so much difficult as downright dangerous.
1: Potters?
2: Pot ills, Chief. Get them filled in at once, will you?
1: Yeah, right, sir, certainly. I'll send in an indent for the cement straight away.
2: No, I shouldn't bother, Chief, because I've been signing indents for cement to repair the parade ground with monotonous regularity ever since I came here.
1: Oh.
2: In fact, you should have enough to build a cinema. Come to think of it, they have just opened a new cinema in the village, I suppose.
1: No, sir. Oh, no. The cement's all out of the back, sir. It's all out of the back, every bag of it. And I'll get the parade ground sorted out straight away.
2: Good. Oh, by the way, all the officers will want their best uniforms cleaned. Do you think you can arrange that quickly?
1: I'll have a word with the new laundry.
2: Excellent.
1: Mind you, they may charge a bit over the odds if you want them in an hurry.
2: Oh, that's all right.
1: They're as good as done in. Oh, I mean, good as done.
2: Right, I'll have them sent over after lunch. My word, this floor does look better, doesn't it? All the spotless.
0: Enough to build a cinema, indeed. It was enough to build a pub as well.
1: Here, Johnson, we've been lumbered. How much cement have we got left?
0: Three lumps.
1: Lumps? You mean three bags?
0: No, I mean three lumps. When I shot all that water out the back, I forgot the cement was there, and now it's sort of sticking. Isn't it marvellous, eh? Marvellous. Why don't you indent for some like you always do, Chief?
1: Because Chauncey has been to the cement well once too often. All right, giggle niggle. This is where Chauncey's relatives get their scrounging orders.
0: Now, in which one can I have to go? This time is Aunt Gertrude's flogging American cigarettes in Sheffield. Uncle Sebastian.
1: Yeah. I know. I got it. Ebenezer. Uncle Ebenezer.
0: Oh, blimey. The one with the tatty toe, you mean?
1: Never mind what it looks like. It's heavily insured.
0: See you later, Mr. Rue.
3: You know, Heather, it's time to make ends meet. There's only one thing left I can cut out. I shall just have to stop taking you to the pictures.
4: Oh, I am sorry. Mind you, there is one little fault in this brilliant new budget, Leslie.
3: What's that?
4: Every time we've been to the pictures, I've paid.
3: Now, be fair. Who got the ices?
4: You did, and that was stark tragedy. Two tubs and no wooden spoons.
3: Well, a chap can't think of everything.
4: Oh, I know what you were thinking of, all right. As soon as a film showing a ravishing blonde selling ices flashed on the screen during the interval, you were off down the aisle with your money in your hand like a ferret.
3: Well, that's not true. Anyway, it was a complete fraud. I mean, the one that served me was 85 and she was a dead.
1: Excuse me.
5: Could
1: I use the blower a minute? I've got to ring up Nunky. It's urgent.
4: Oh, help us up, Chief.
5: Yeah, don't worry. He always does.
1: Oh, it's nice to be appreciated. All right.
6: Hello? Ebenezer Berkeley, tank captain in light work with awesome van?
1: Nunky? It's me, Chauncey.
6: Line engaged.
1: No. Nunky, now, wait a minute. Look, there's money in it.
6: Who for?
1: You. Look, I want you to bring some cement over here, a bit sharpish.
6: When do I get paid?
1: On delivery.
6: Well, don't mess about on the phone. I'll see you at the jetty.
1: You're a good lad. Thanks very much, Henry.
3: Just a minute, Chief.
1: Yes,
3: I hope you won't think I'm being nosy, Parker, but I couldn't help overhearing all that about needing cement.
1: Yes, sir, it's for the parade ground.
3: That's odd. You ought to have plenty of the stuff lying around. I mean, there have been indents coming in here for
1: No. No. It's gone off. Yes. Bags and bags of cement, sir, but it's all gone off.
3: Oh, what a shame.
1: Yes, it's a great tragic, sir. A terrible waste, because... Well, naturally, I want only the best for the parade ground. As an humble member of the service, I realise my duty to its great traditions, and I can never be a party to using inferior materials in the line of duty. No, long after I've gone, men will look at that parade ground, and perhaps some may remember with a tear the honest toil and devotion the chief fellow...
3: Oh, do shut up. Still, perhaps you can help me.
1: Oh, certainly, sir, I can.
3: Well, now that we know who nicked all the cement and built the cinema... there's just one thing. Was it you who turned that ravishing blonde into a poor old lady of 85?

0: It's no use. I can't go on ironing any longer.
1: Oh, yes, you can, Johnston. The cleaning charges for those uniforms are going to pay no keep for the cement.
0: Well, who's going to pay for Abel Seaman Johnson's funeral?
1: I'll finish it off. I don't know what you're complaining about. If you ask me, those uniforms are a lot smaller than when we put them in the washing machine.
0: Well, what's that got to do with it?
1: Well, thanks to Pertwee's present, you've got less to iron. Come on, they're here for their uniforms. Look, put them on the hangers, quick.
2: Come in.
3: Well, Chief, are uniforms back from the cleaners yet?
1: Yes, they just arrived.
0: Here you are, sir.
1: Blimey. They spark out.
3: What the blazes?
1: Oh, it's nothing, sir. It's nothing at all. Just a slight case of complete physical exhaustion.
0: Rub-a-dub-dub. One man at the tub. Pass him the soap. Johnson can cope. Good night.
1: Take no notice of him, sir. It's overworked from getting those stores in order for the inspection.
3: Yes, that makes sense, all right.
1: And now, about the cleaning, sir, that'll be 10 quid.
3: 10 quid? Who was being taken to the cleaners, the uniforms or us? Ask him to leave it till next week, will you?
1: Leave it?
3: Yes, we're all a bit skint until payday.
1: No, but sir, you don't understand. Hello!
4: City guard here, Chief. Your Uncle Ebenezer wants a word.
1: No, tell him I'm out.
5: Hello, John Z. Well, I've unloaded this cement. Where's me lolly?
1: Oh, well, Nucky, look, I can explain. There's a slight delay owing to an unfortunate...
5: You dirty double cross. I should have known I'd get done.
1: No, it's not my fault, Nucky.
5: Yeah, I'll have me old back on you for this. I've got tons and tons of that cement on board, and I'm going to dump the whole lot on your jetty.
1: Hey, but I can't pay for any of it, Nucky.
5: Who cares? It's ready mixed. We'll never be able to keep that lot moving. Leave it standing for an hour, and it'll be set forever.
1: What? No, Nucky, you can't do it.
5: Tons of it. You'll never shift it. It'll be the Matterhorn all over again. Yay, lady. You wait, see nothing yet.
1: Hello,
3: Chief.
1: Hello,
3: what's going on?
1: I can't stop, sir. There's cement for the parade ground. It's been laid in the wrong place.
3: What? But the inspection's in the morning.
1: They'll never be able to see over the top. Excuse me, sir. I must get out of the jetty at once.
3: Well, Johnson, wake up.
0: Hello, Mum. Where's me cup of tea?
6: Chink up! Keep her going! The cement's nearly all back in the sea now!
7: Blimey, Chief! Where one of your relatives has his old back, he does himself proud! I never thought we'd get that cement off the desk!
8: Before it set.
1: Yes. Oh, no, there was a moment during the night, Ginger, when I must admit I thought we were fighting a losing battle. Trying to keep that lot moving at the same time as we shoveled it back into the sea before it set is nearly impossible.
8: I knew you were worried. I saw you nearly pick up a shovel yourself once.
1: You're right, Ginger. It was a near thing.
0: Good morning, Chief. What's going on then?
8: Abel Seaman Fatso. And where, my little chubby cherub, have you been since yesterday afternoon?
0: Having a kit.
8: Congratulations.
0: Thank you.
8: But I trust the bulldozers and the shoveling didn't disturb you at all.
0: Well, I did hear something about 3 o'clock this morning, now you come to mention it. Sort of a scratching noise.
8: Cool. Tell me, 100 blokes with shovels and 2 bulldozers going flat out all night, and he heard a sort of scratching noise.
0: You done the parade ground then, have you?
1: Done the parade ground, of course we done. Oh, blimey, I forgot it. I forgot all about the parade. Johnson, look, get about a load of the cement that's left and fill in as many of the potholes as you can.
0: I woke up too early, didn't I?
1: Look, and whatever you do, keep that cement moving or it'll set and you'll have the heaviest wheelbarrow ever.
0: Right, Elsie.
1: Good morning, sir.
3: Good morning. What on earth's been going on here?
1: Here, sir. Oh, yes, well, we sort of had a bit of cement left over, if you might say, so we thought we'd Let the beat on the jitty, as it were.
3: What? Oh, good gracious, the sea law. They're nearly here. Get them in, Chief.
1: Oh, is it?
5: Come on, Fenton.
1: Rock it in line, now. Come on, in line. The barge is coming
3: in as a Faroe Blitzer. Yes, she is.
1: All Fenton the correct for inspection, Pip.
3: What was that? It looks as if she hit something.
1: Well, she certainly rocked a bit. And again.
8: Oh, blimey. That flaming cement. It's set under the water. The back of it, sir. The back of it, sir.
7: All ashore. The valley ashore.
0: Blimey, they've gone aground.
3: Yes, quite. But what on? Never been any rocks out there.
1: Well, there are now, sir. I mean, no, that is...
3: I'd rather not know what you meant, Chief. Lower the boat and bring his lordship and party ashore.
1: Trotset, get that boat out.
0: Oh, I'd rather not, Chief. Couldn't you send someone else? It might switch off, you see.
1: What are you talking about?
0: Well, that cement. You said I've got to keep it moving.
1: Well...
0: Well, I got called for inspection, so I had to keep the stuff moving somehow, so I...
8: Justin! No, you didn't!
0: Yeah, I did. I tipped it in the washing machine.
8: You be great... Here, what was that? It's Nunky with the other load of cement. Hey, let it off, you old fool.
1: He said he'd get his own back. Trust him to turn up at a time like this.
7: Nunky, let it off.
3: Chief, that tug seems to be coming in at a fine old turn of speed. I wonder if he knows about the new rock.
1: Oh, yes, he's there, you see. Hey.
7: Oh, keep going, Donkey! Give it all, Chief, God!
5: You rotten, not a scrap knife!

0: And that was Stephen Murray, John Pertwee, and Leslie Phillips working their passage in The Navy Lark, written by Laurie Wyman. Stephen Murray was the number one, John Pertwee was the chief petty officer, Leslie Phillips was the sub-lieutenant. Commander Povey was played by Richard Caldicott, Able Seaman Johnson was Ronnie Barker, Uncle Ebenezer was Tenniel Evans, Ginger was played by Michael Bates, and Heather was Heather Chasen. The recorded production was by Alistair Scott Johnson.
1: The Navy Lark was presented by the BBC.
2: Jell-O, yum, yum, yum.
3: Jell-O pudding,
2: yum, yum, yum.
3: Jell-O, tapioca pudding, just so real.
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5: I hope you're not hungry, dear Henry, I've just burned the roast and I've ruined the spuds.
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5: Henry, I've got me secret supply.
6: You don't mean...
5: Polo mints.
6: Yum, yum.
7: Once upon a time there was an engineer. Choo-choo Charlie was his name, we hear. He had an engine and he sure had fun. He used good and plenty candy to make his train run.
8: Charlie says, love my good and plenty. Charlie says, really ring the bell. Charlie says, love my good and plenty. Don't know any other candy that I love so well.
9: If you're paying this kind of money for a car, you'd want it to have a touch of style, legroom, four doors, and all that. And if this is what you had in mind, you don't even have to pay that kind of money for the new Skoda Super Estelle.
10: Skoda's new Super Estelle puts the man in the street
11: and his dog
10: on the road.

0: bring out the Branston. Because the crisp vegetables and the one and only tangy sauce in Branston pickle bring out the best in your food.
1: Yes, it's for you. It's your dinner. It's called Cupboard Love. Cupboard Love's different. Comes in a packet, not a tin. See this foil pouch? Keeps it moist and squeezy. That's right. It's a new kind of cat food. Moist. It's good for you. Like it?
2: New Cupboard Love. What the well-cared-for cat has for dinner.
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4: And now here is an announcement of special interest to sports fans. This afternoon's race at Newmarket for the Bradbury Gold Cup resulted in another victory for the Queen Mother. This was an extraordinary achievement, as all the other runners were horses. I'm sorry, I'll read that again. This was an extraordinary achievement, as all the other runners were horses of exceptional ability.

0: This is I'm Sorry, I'll Read That Again, an extravaganza specially written for the wireless by several persons and featuring a number of performers.
1: This is the cultural service of the BBC. English for Beginners. Part 1, Grammatical Syntax. My name is Beatrice, and I shall be reading the sentences to you, while Julian...
2: Hello, I'm Julian.
1: ...will be giving the points of grammatical interest. So now, if you're ready, we'll begin. Who is afraid of the big, bad wolf?
2: Interrogative.
1: My auntie is in the garden picking flowers.
2: Adverb phrase of place.
1: My uncle is not in the garden picking flowers.
2: Not an adverb phrase of place.
1: My uncle is in the potting shed.
2: Fact.
1: My auntie would still be in the garden picking flowers if the wolf were not eating her.
2: Conditional clause type B, improbable circumstance.
1: The wolf is scratching my auntie.
2: Clause relative.
1: Grrr, says the wolf.
2: Onomatopoeia.
1: The wolf is tearing down my auntie's...
2: Indefinite article.
1: My auntie cries from inside the wolf.
2: Indirect speech.
1: My auntie is dead.
2: Feminine ending.

Good evening, and welcome to another edition, indeed, another program, in our Monitor series. Tonight, we look at music. Indeed, at popular music. Pop music. Recently, there has been a spate, indeed, one might almost say, a flood of popular songs, pieces, with an intellectual slant. Tunes such as Mona Lisa with a Laughing Face, Venus in Blue Trousers, Roll Out the Beethoven, and indeed, one might almost say, in fact, as it were, tonight the Monitor team presents its very own intellectual pop song. And here it is.

0: good heavens.
1: Well, fancy meeting you.
2: Now, don't tell me.
0: It's, Nigel.
1: Jeremy.
2: Charles?
3: No. Actually, I'm Hugo.
1: I'm Basil.
2: I'm Fred.
0: Oh, God, yes, of course. I say, why are we all on crutches?
1: I've got a broken leg.
0: So have I.
2: So have I.
0: When did you get yours?
1: Sass Fay, skiing.
3: Sam Moritz, me, sheeing.
2: Clacton, I fell off me bike.
0: I say, what do you think of the snow?
1: Rather powdery.
0: I found it too wet, actually.
2: Yes, but once we had that big shower of rain, it soon went, didn't it?
1: Did it? Really?
0: God, I bet you don't know what they called me out there.
1: No, go on, slay me. Slay me.
4: The terror of the slopes.
0: No!
1: I bet you don't know what they call me.
0: God, what do you call me? God.
1: The cad from Cantab.
0: Oh, God, how appropriate.
1: No.
0: What do they call you?
2: Fred.

0: Excuse me, Constable, but could you tell me the way to Munich?
1: Munich, yes, sir, certainly, sir. Now, you want to catch the 17A from just over there outside the tobacconist, take a fourpenny. Oh, that'll get you to Waterloo. Now, you want to catch the 3:35 from Waterloo, so you'll be at Folkestone about 5:28 in time for a cup of tea.
0: Tea?
1: Yes, that's right. Then catch the ferry, not the one to Boulogne at 6:10, though, the special mail boat to Zeebrugge. Any difficulty getting on it, just mention my name, Constable Harry Robinson.
0: Harry Robinson.
1: Now, that should get you over to Zeebrugge in plenty of time to catch the 10:27 through to Dusseldorf. You should be in Dusseldorf just before midnight. 40 minutes wait, straight through Cologne, Bonn, Koblenz, Bingen, Mainz, Ulm, Augsburg, and you'll be in Munich about 7 minutes to 9, sir.
0: I'm awfully sorry. Did I say Munich? I meant Walthamstow.
1: Walthamstow, eh? Walthamstow.
0: Yes.
1: Yes, well, if you want to catch the 10:40 from Munich, change at Heidelberg, and you'll get the sleep.
2: 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Support the meek. Support the meek, sir. Support the meek.
3: Support the meek? Why should I?
2: Because it's meek. Meek week, sir.
3: Meek week?
2: Yes, sir, it's meek week. The turn the other cheek week.
3: Would you be so good as to tell me what meek week is for?
2: Well, it's the week the meek clique speaks, sir. You don't get a squeak out of the meek any other week of the year, sir, except in meek week.
3: What is meek week?
2: Well, it's a fortnight, really.
3: A fortnight? Why is that?
2: Well, that's because the meek are weak, sir. You see, they have to have a fortnight. And mark you, if 7 days makes one week, a fortnight makes one exhausted.
3: Well, not today, thank you very much.
2: Hey, wouldn't you like to buy a copy of the Meek Weekly, sir?
3: The Meek Weekly?
2: Yes, sir. Brighten your bleak week with the Meek Weekly. The midweek weekly for the meek, sir.
3: Now look.
2: Yes, sir?
3: Suppose I do buy a copy of the Week Weekly.
2: Yes, sir?
3: Suppose I do support the meek.
2: Yes, sir.
3: Well, what I want to know is, what do I get out of it?
2: Well, for a start, you inherit the earth.
3: And at this point, we were hoping to present once again Fritz and his performing hamsters. But instead, here's the one and only Perry Como, with some of the songs you want to hear, and we hope you'll recognize them.
4: What did Delaware, boys? What did Delaware?
5: Thank you.
4: South of the border, down Mexico way.
5: Thank you so much. You know you're the greatest.
4: Catch a falling star.
5: And finally, one of my favorites.
3: Next week, Perry will be here again with some more of the songs you want to hear.
6: Genesis chapter 19, verse 26. But his wife looked back from behind him, and she became a pillar of salt.
7: A pillar of salt? Good heavens.
6: Great Scott, I am surprised.
7: What an extraordinary thing, a pillar of salt.
6: It's not the sort of thing you'd expect, is it? Not a pillar of salt. Not nowadays, I mean. I mean, if you're walking into the lounge with your wife, the last thing you'd expect is for her to be turned into a pillar of salt. Well, perhaps not the last thing you'd expect. I mean, she's not going to be turned into a pillar of pepper because you couldn't get pepper to stay in a pillar. It would all powder away. So I suppose a pillar of salt is the penultimate thing you'd expect. Still not very likely. I mean, if you're meeting a friend at 2 o'clock and at 2:05 he hasn't turned up, you don't immediately say, "Oh, I expect he's being turned into a pillar of salt." Not immediately. I mean, if you're walking down the street, you don't say, "Ooh, look, there's a pillar of salt. I know him." Not nowadays. Still, in the days of yore, I suppose it was a very different kettle of fish. Quite run-of-the-mill. I mean, if you were out having lunch with someone, you'd have to be awfully careful about asking him for the salt, just in case he'd had a recent bereavement. Even so, it wouldn't be a commonplace. Read all about it. 43 more saline deaths in Hebron. Of course, the Romans used to foretell the future by means of omens. The omens of the Romans. The main omen, what they used, was entrails, and all that entrails. For instance, an authorised magistrate would apprehend a passing goat, slit it up the middle, run an eye over its giblets, and then trot off to the forum and shout, "Good evening, here are the 9 o'clock innards."

And trot off to the forum and shout, "Good evening, here are the 9 o'clock innards." So Lot took heed of the Lord's words. I don't know how he got the message. It might have been in a gopher wood box. Or even in a pot. A pot of message. That's not right. Anyhow, the message was that the Lord was going to strike down Sodom and Gomorrah and all the people therein with fire and brimstone and blood and hail in his mercy. Of course, you remember the film Sodom and Gomorrah? Well, they were originally going to call it The Phantom Japanese Knife Grinder Strikes Again. But they rejected that, largely on grounds of irrelevance. Hymn 42.

0: It has been announced that a team of satirists from a London club is to tour Italy. They will perform their numbers in English, and these will be communicated to the audience by means of an interpreter. We are pleased to welcome in return that controversial satirist from Germany, Herr Schert, who will tickle us with his jibes. Our own misfortune will translate.
1: Guten Abend. 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
2: My mother-in-law.
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1: A new sink put in.
0: Sturm von Gott, die Schwein und Stopp, Schnitz, Wurst.
1: You are very kind. I would now like to sing Boiled Beef and Carrots.

0: Scrap heap for 1930 foot.
1: A year of contradictions of 52 weeks. And as you step back with me into the world of January 1930 foot, what is it you notice? Women in string and plastic bonnets and knee-length football shorts. The latest Paris fashion and all the rage. Men in baggy trousers, so baggy they have to jump in the air to see if they've got feet. Horse-drawn bicycles, and everywhere in the towns, streets. On postage stamps, the bearded profile of Queen Victoria. You can send a letter for 3 halfpence. Eggs are 2d each. Stingrays, only 4 shillings a dozen. A silk suit costs 0.5 crown. A small saloon car, only 12 and 6. And you can buy a brown paper bag for just 35 shillings. Evening dress was worn everywhere. At the ballet, on the beach, in bed. Was this then the age of elegance? Not a bit of it. It was the age of contradictions.
2: No, it wasn't.
1: Yes, it was.
3: February the 3rd, riots at Bath. Hailstones the size of railway engines in Crewe. Martial law declared in Wapping. Hailstones the size of hailstones in Bolton. Monsoons in Calcutta.
1: We now know that the hailstones the size of railway engines in Crewe were, in fact, railway engines.
0: Yes, the 30s, the pre-hovercraft era. Years to remember.
4: Mrs. Alice Robinson, or, as she was then, Alan Robinson, remembers them.
5: Oh, yes, I remember the 30s. There was 1936 and 1934, and let me see, 1931 and 1932...
1: Yes, 1930 foot. At the Prince of Wales, Maurice Chevalier was making his first...

0: Oh, thank you for my first encore. Every little breeze seems to whisper Lorraine.
1: Meanwhile, in the League of Nations, the United Kingdom was lying third. Then...
2: We have now received confirmation of reports that Italy is preparing to invade the small eastern Mediterranean island of Barthus with 12 armored divisions, convoyed and supported by the entire Italian Navy.
1: Crisis at the League of Nations. Sir Humphrey Brush, a member of the UK delegation, described the scene.
3: Absolute chaos! Half the trouble was the interpreters were on strike. I mean, a load of frogs, krauts, dagos, Arabs, Japs, wops, Jugs, Ruskies, Coons, Yanks, and Chinks jabbering away. I mean, it was like a blessed circus, it really was. I mean, they all spoke such rotten English.
2: The Italian Navy is now less than an hour from the island of Barthus.
1: A successful act of aggression such as this would spell the end of the League. But disaster was averted at the last moment by a strange quirk of fate.
2: Two shepherds saw the Italian divisions landing and chased them away.
1: But in the spring of 1930-foot, there were other things to excite public attention.
4: Winston, Supermare, up for the cup. Before 100,000 people at Wembley Stadium, non-leaguers Winston, Supermare humbled mighty Arsenal by 9-8 in the cup upset of all time. From BBC Sound Archives, we bring you the last half minute of the match with the score 8-8.
5: And now the ball's out from the right, and the Western Super Rare right in the right half has it. In the right half, but out to the right winger there, and the right winger cutting side, it's headed back, it's taking the ball up the floor, it's there, it's good. He's taking the ball, he's getting it up, there's your ring top, there's your ball, he's going to close the ball, he's going to close the ball, he's going to close the ball, he's going to close the ball, he's going to close the ball, he's going to close the ball, he's going to close the ball, he's going to close the ball, he's going to close the ball, he's going to close the ball.
1: The commentator, a Western man, died just after the final.
6: Meanwhile, in an obscure laboratory somewhere in the depths of the physics department of Cambridge University, a promising but as yet unknown scientist was engaged in work on an unknown and secret project. What he was working on, we shall never know.
2: But just down the corridor, an aged professor was coming to the end of his life's work.
1: Next day, our attention was focused on Buckingham Palace.
7: Royal Dachshund ill. The country's leading veterinary surgeons in attendance. Regular bulletins will be issued.
1: On the streets, the excited news vendors carried the same message.
3: Kerchief! Kerchief!
1: Newspaper placards carried the single word, Fritz. The sudden illness came as a shock to the British public. Holidays were cancelled. Theatres and cinemas closed. At Wimbledon and at Lord's, play continued, but at half pace and in black. Everyone was waiting.
7: Here is the 9 o'clock news. The nose of the Royal Dachshund is still gravely warm this evening, despite the quantities of brandy and Chateaubriand steak administered to him hourly. War has been declared in Europe between...
1: How did the ordinary, average, everyday man in the street feel?
8: All I remember was a sense of numbness. Everyone was waiting.
1: And the woman in the street?
9: Don't know.
1: On August the 8th...
7: Tonight, the BBC will remain open. Any further news of Fritz will be given after the striking of Big Ben every 17 minutes.
1: And on the morning of August the 9th...
7: This is... London. But a few minutes past 8 this morning, Fritz passed away.
5: And here is the late football result, Swindon 2, Preston 2.
1: But there's a brighter side to the hatred. In the world of cinema, the musicals are all the rage. At the Bijou, Piccadilly Circus, Maisie Bartlett and Sidney Prune were at the top of their form in Arthur Goat's Love.

0: while at the Ritz, Leicester Square, Jesse Carter and Wilbur Gannett star in Hector Brom's smash musical hit, Loving You.
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0: Court action followed. 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

0: This then was 1934, a year of triumph and tragedy, of high hopes and bitter disappointment, of prunes and custard. But perhaps the climax to the year's achievements came with the launching of the mighty Queen Anne.
1: I name this ship the Queen Anne. God bless her and all that sail in her.
2: She's more than a ship, she's a gesture, a symbol of the new times ahead.
3: Oh, well, we've still got the Titanic.

And now here's an announcement of special interest to Somerset House. This programme, I'm sorry, I'll read that again, was written and performed by Tim Brooke Taylor, Anthony Buffery, John Cleese, David Hatch, Joe Kendall and Bill Oddie, who also wrote the songs with Hugh MacDonald. Additional material by Chris Stewart Clark, Graham Chapman and Len Pearcy. Musical director, Gordon Franks. Production by Humphrey Barclay and Edmund Taylor. If all the chairs in the world were placed on top of each other, there would be room for only one person to sit down.

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0: We present Arthur Lowe, John Le Mesurier, and Clive Dunn in Dad's Army. Episode 3, Command Decision, featuring John Lorry and James Beck, with this week's guest, Geoffrey Lumsden. Here is the latest news, and this is John Snagg reading it. With Hitler's panzer divisions pushing the Allied armies ever closer towards the beaches on the northern coast of France, the skies over southern England are filled with the screech and whine of diving fighter planes locked in mortal combat. But let us not forget those gallant citizens on the ground, who, returning home after a hard day's work, go straight out again to parade as local defense volunteers. At the church hall in Walmington-on-Sea, members of the local platoon assemble for the evening parade.
1: Hey! Hey, Jones! Are they here yet?
2: Hello, Mr. Fraser. Are what here yet?
1: The rifles!
2: Well, what do you think? All we get is promises.
1: God's sake, we're becoming a laughing stock, man, marching about with old knives and forks tied onto bits of stick. Our kids run after me just now, shouting, "Can I borrow your toasting fork, mister?"
2: I know. Do you know, one of them offered to lend me his cap pistol.
1: I hope you sent him bucking.
2: No, I took it. Oh, good evening, Mr. Manrin. Evening, Mr. Wilson.
3: Evening, Jones.
4: Evening, Jones.
2: Any news of the rifles, Mr. Manrin?
4: No, but it's only a question of time, Jones. I've sent another letter to GHQ, couched in the strongest terms. They're bound to accede to a request from frontline troops like ourselves.
2: Very good, sir.
4: Are the men ready for parade?
2: Yes, sir.
4: Right, better carry on then, Wilson.
3: I say, yes. All right, everybody. Would you mind falling in, please? All right. What? Attention.
2: I'm sorry, Mr. Wilson.
3: Yeah, well, you better try that again, Jonesy, I think.
2: Yes, sir. I'll get the hang of it in a minute.
3: All right. Right, stand at ease.
2: Sorry.
3: All right. Scott, attention! Jones.
2: Yes, Mr. Wilson.
3: Do try and keep up with the others.
2: Yes, sir. Very good, Mr. Wilson.
3: All right. Squad, stand at ease.
2: I'm sorry about that, Mr. Wilson.
3: All right, once again. Squad, attention!
2: Yes?
3: No, Jones. Mannering, I think it would save time if we settled for that.
4: Yes. Go on to the next bit.
3: Oh, yes, sir. Right, squad present correct, sir, and ready for your inspection.
4: Thank you, Sergeant.
3: All right.
1: Hey, will we be having the rifles soon?
4: Very soon, I hope, Fraser.
1: Thank God for that.
4: Wilson, come here a minute.
3: Yes, sir?
4: I detect an undercurrent of dissatisfaction from the men.
3: Well, yes, you see, it's probably because they haven't got any rifles. They don't really feel like, proper soldiers.
4: No, I understand that. I'll have a word with them, boost their flagging spirit.
3: Right.
4: Now, listen, men, I know that you're worried about the rifles. Not easy, being a frontline fighting force, armed only with picks and staves. But rest assured, I shall not cease from mental strife until those rifles are in your hands. I promise you, you will have them before the week is out.
2: Oh, Mr. Manrin, what would we do without you? You're our inspiration, sir.
4: Oh, come now, Jones. One just tries to do one's best. Come in. Ah, Wilson.
3: Yes, sir?
4: Any news from GHQ?
3: No, not a thing, sir, no. I think you were a little hasty last night, sir, when you promised the men you would get them rifles before the week was out.
4: Well, I had to say something. Must keep their morale up somehow. Yes?
5: There's a Colonel Square to see you, Mr. Mannering.
4: Colonel Square? Did he say what he wants?
5: He just said he must see you on a most urgent military matter.
4: Ah, Wilson, he must be from GHQ with news of our rifles. Send him in straight away.
3: Do you really think he's come about the rifles?
4: Oh, yes. Now you can see how important it is, Wilson, to have a commanding officer like me who carries some weight for the top brass.
3: Well, no one would dispute that you carry weight, sir.
4: What do you mean by that?
3: Well, especially with the men.
4: Yes, exactly. A promise is a promise, and I never break my word.
6: Ah, I'm Colonel Square. You must be Mainwaring.
4: Oh, how do you do, Colonel? Actually, it's pronounced Mannering.
6: Then why the hell do you spell it Mainwaring? A lot of nonsense.
4: Sit down, Colonel.
6: Thank you.
4: Now, what exactly is the situation?
6: Well, I'll come straight to the point. The War House haven't found a job for me yet, though heaven knows it shouldn't be difficult with a man of my experience. 4 years in the desert fighting Johnny Turk, 1915 to 1918. You've heard of Elorance?
7: I beg your pardon?
6: Ella Ross, man. Ella Ross. Now, what you see in your mind's eye when I say that word, Ella Ross?
7: I really don't know. Mean anything to you, Wilson?
3: Well, he's not the chiropodist, you know. He used to have the shop in the High Street, didn't he?
6: No, you fool. I'm talking about Lawrence of Arabia. I served with him. That's what the Arabs used to call him. Sometimes they called him Pasha. That means great chief, you know. They used to call me Pasha as well. He was known as Lawrence Pasha. I was known as...
3: Square Pasha.
7: Wilson.
3: I'm sorry, sir. Just slipped out.
6: Well, now, when do you want me to take over?
7: Take over?
6: Yes, take over the platoon man. Oh, I realize it's a bit of a blow to you. There's a lot of you chaps about want to be generals overnight. Mean well, but you know damn all about soldiering. And war is a serious professional business. And this situation needs professionals trained in guerrilla warfare, like me. So if I'm going to join your lot, I've got to take over.
4: Well, I'm afraid there's no establishment for another officer in the platoon. I am the captain. Wilson here's the sergeant.
7: Might be able to fit you in as a corporal.
6: Corporal? Are you mad? Either I'm in full charge or I don't join at all. I'm sure another platoon would welcome me with open arms, to say nothing of my rifles.
4: I'm very sorry, there's just no...
7: No rifles?
6: That's what I said, rifles. I've got about 20 of them.
4: 20? You hear that, Wilson?
6: They're not brand new, of course, but they're in top hole condition. Well, Mainwaring, don't you want them?
4: Oh, yes, of course we do.
6: So do the Eastgate platoon. Well, the choice is yours. Do I take over full command, or do I take my rifles elsewhere? I'll give you 2 days to make up your mind. When you do, phone me. Here's my card.
4: Thank you.
6: I'll soon start making soldiers of you. But don't take too long to decide. We've got a lot of work to do. Peter!
7: Damned impertinence. Have you ever hear anything like that?
3: No, sir. It makes it very difficult.
7: What do you mean, difficult?
3: Well, for you, sir. I mean, it's a terrible decision to have to take.
7: I don't see where the decision comes in. We don't want old fools like that in command.
3: Yeah, well, he has commanded guerrillas.
7: Oh, in 1917, maybe. What does he know about modern warfare?
3: Yes, well, of course. What do any of us know?
7: Are you suggesting that I should stand down?
3: No, no, no. I wouldn't suggest that, sir. Not at all. No, sir, no. Most certainly not.
7: Good.
3: It would have to be entirely your own decision.
7: Commanding our sort of unit isn't like commanding Adams in the desert. These men are British. Have to be led, not bullied. Have to have the right personality.
3: Oh, I do agree on that point, sir. Absolutely, yes. Thing is, which is the most important weapon, G? Your personality or his rifles?
7: Yes, I see. Well, he's given us 2 days to decide. We've got to get some rifles from somewhere.
3: Yes, sir.
7: If by tomorrow night there's no reaction from GHQ to my letter... There's only one course open to me.
3: You mean you stand down, sir?
7: No, phone them direct.
1: Oh. Hello there, Jones.
2: Hello, Mr. Fraser.
1: Still no rifles, sir?
2: No, not yet.
1: Yeah, this rate will probably get them in time to fire the victory salute. What's Mannering doing about it? Nothing, I suppose.
2: Well, he's doing his best, Mr. Fraser. It's not easy, you know.
1: If he asked me, we'd be better off with Colonel Square.
2: Shh, don't say that, Mr. Fraser.
1: At least he's got rifles.
8: Who's got rifles?
2: Oh, hello, Walker. We was just talking about Colonel Square.
8: Oh, blimey, yeah. We don't want him taking over the platoon, do we? As a matter of fact, I was going in to see Mannering. I might be able to fix him up with some rifles.
2: Really, Joe?
8: Yeah. Mind you, it'll cost him.
2: Well, you better hurry up, then. He's in the office phoning GHQ now.
4: Hello? Hello. It's a very bad line, this, Wilson.
3: Is it, sir?
4: Yeah, hello. Yes. Look, I can't emphasize too strongly the urgency of the situation. What? Yes, yes, I'll hold on.
8: Evening, Mr. Mannering.
4: Oh, hello, Walker. What is it?
8: Well, I've just been on the blower to a geezer in the smoke. I'll get some rifles for you, sir. Many as you want, in fact. 18 quid a ton.
4: I'm afraid that's out of the question, Walker.
2: Where do they come from?
8: Ah, well, you don't ask, do you? But this geezer's a very good friend of mine. He's very discreet and reliable.
4: I'm sorry, Walker.
8: He's got a Lewis gun for 100 quid.
3: 100 quid? Sounds rather a lot.
8: Yeah, well, I told him he was opening his mouth a bit wide, but he won't shift. But I look at it this way. There's a vault full of onces in your bank, Mr. Mannering. And who's going to count it except you and Mr. Wilson?
4: Walker, your proposition is quite outrageous. Kindly rejoin the platoon.
8: Right, sorry, sir. No offence. Here, listen. Do you fancy some Mills bombs? Pound each, deadly.
4: No!
8: What?
4: What? Yes, I'm still holding on. Yeah, good afternoon, sir. About this rifle situation. Yeah. Yeah. I understand that, sir. But can't you let me have even half a dozen? There's division upon division of trained, ruthless men just across the water. And all I've got is carving knives and pitchforks. Yes. Yes. I see. All right, sir. Goodbye. Well, Wilson, there's no luck, I'm afraid.
3: Oh, dear.
4: So just have to be patient.
2: Excuse me, Mr. Mannering.
4: Yes, Jones.
2: The men are parading ready for your lecture, sir.
4: Right, thank you, Jones. We're coming.
2: Very good, sir.
3: After you, sir.
4: Thank you, Wilson.
1: Excuse me, Mr. Mannering.
4: Yes, Fraser, what is it?
1: Are we going to get the rifles?
4: Don't worry, Fraser. Everything is in hand. Squad! Stand at ease! Now, pay attention. On the command move, the platoon will gather around the platform for a further lecture on unarmed combat.
1: Yeah, that's just about our mark, unarmed combat.
4: That'll do, Fraser. Move!
2: Permission to speak, sir?
4: Yes, Jones.
2: I should like to volunteer to be the attacker, sir.
4: But you were the attacker last time.
2: I know, sir, but we've got to do something, seeing as we ain't got no rifles.
4: All right, Jones. Now, you may remember last time we were dealing with the countermeasures to be taken when assaulted by a man with a dagger.
2: Yes, sir, it was like this. Wow!
4: All right, Jones, Jones, get footage of it, Jones! In view of the previous unfortunate accident, I don't think we'll use your knife.
2: Oh, very well, sir.
4: How is your hand, by the way?
2: Feeling quite nicely, thank you, sir.
4: Good. Tonight, we'll use this ruler instead. Here you are.
2: Thank you, sir.
4: Now, having taken the blow on the left forearm, you recall the next move is to twist your right hand like so and grab hold of the assailant's wrist. Is that right, Wilson?
3: Yes, sir, yes. That's as far as we got before the doctor arrived.
4: Right. Now, the next step is to knock out the opponent. This you can do with the flat of the hand to the throat, like so.
2: Ah!
4: Didn't hurt you, did I, Jones?
2: Boop. No, sir, you carry on, sir.
4: Now, the knee goes in the groin.
2: Oh!
4: And two fingers are jabbed into the eye. Steady, Jones.
1: Hey, Mr. Mannering.
4: Yes, Fraser?
1: This jabbing in the eyes. What do you do if the opponent's wearing glasses?
4: That's a good question, Fraser. Now, the Whitehall chaps who wrote this manual thought of this, and they came up with a very smart alternative. They recommend that you shove your index and second finger right up his nose. Not a pleasant business, but this is war.
1: Uh-huh. What happens if he's wearing his gas mask?
4: Now, that's a very good question. Isn't it, Wilson?
3: Oh, yes, it is. Very good indeed.
4: What happens if he's wearing his service respirator, you mean, Fraser?
1: I
4: must get in the habit of giving these things their correct names. Service respirator. Is there anything in the manual, Wilson?
3: Just a minute, Doc. I'll have a look. See now. No. Not in this one, sir.
4: Well, there you are. Fraser's brought up a very good point, which even the chaps in Whitehall haven't considered. Still, they're not frontline fighting troops like us, are they? Sir, what do we do if he's wearing a service respirator?
1: Eh? That's what I said.
4: I'll tell you what we do. We improvise. Tommy Atkins is known all the world over for his perky, sparrow-like sense of humour and his ability to adapt himself to any situation. Jones, put on your gas mask.
3: Service respirator.
4: Quite right, Wilson. I forgot. I'm subject to human frailties and weaknesses just like anyone else, you know.
3: Of course.
4: Now, come on, Jones. You should have your respirator out by now.
2: Yep.
4: It's supposed to be at instant readiness.
2: Yes, take that, sir. Shan't be a minute, sir. Do you mind holding this for me?
4: What on earth is this?
2: Well, it's just the pieces for Mrs. Foster's cat. She helps me count the coupons, the meat coupons, and so I see her cat all right, you see.
4: That respirator is intended for use in a gas attack, Jones. Not a portable meat safe.
2: Yeah. Sorry about that, sir.
4: Well, never mind. Put it on.
2: Yes, sir. Right, sir. Right, sir.
4: Not the meat. The...
2: Right, sir. I've got it on now, sir.
4: Now, as you can see, with the respirator on, it's no good trying to put our fingers in his eyes or up his nose.
7: So what are we to do? Who's got a suggestion?
8: I have.
7: Yes, Walker?
8: Breathe on his windows.
7: Breathe on his windows. Well, that's an interesting suggestion. Try it. Doesn't seem to work very well.
8: Well, you blew, sir. You should have huffed.
7: Hold on.
8: Huffed.
7: Huffed. Perhaps you'd like to try a huff on them.
3: Oh, yes, I'd love to. Yes.
8: Huff.
3: Huff. It's a celluloid material, I think, sir. It doesn't seem to steam up.
2: It's steamed up inside here, all right.
8: Well, perhaps that's the answer, then. Hold him there till he gets steamed up.
7: Yes, possibility, I suppose. I have it. Cut off its air supply. You grab the air tube and close it like so. Now, you know as well as I do that the biggest, toughest chap in the world, be it a Nazi stormtrooper, the SS, or just plain Fritz, can't last for more than a few seconds without air.
3: Well, sir, Jones has fainted.
7: Quick, get his gas mask off.
3: Service respirator.
7: Oh, never mind that. Get it off.
3: There we are. That's it.
1: That's the man's got no stamina.
7: Well, Wilson, let's get Jones into my office. The rest of us carry on with the exercise. Omitting, of course, the obstruction of the air pipe. You ready, Wilson?
3: Yes, sir.
7: Right.
6: Get him up. All right, sir. Right. Easy now.
7: Come on.
6: Left hand out of it.
3: Yeah, all right.
6: Straighten up.
3: Yeah. That's it.
6: Mind the door.
3: Yes, sir.
6: Come on, Wilson.
3: Easy for you, sir. I've got the heavy end.
6: Lift him up. Lift him up to the couch.
3: Yeah, right. On the couch.
2: Where am I?
3: He's coming too, sir.
7: Close the door, Wilson.
3: All right, sir. Yes.
2: Oh, it's you, Mr. Mannering.
7: There, Jones. You're all right now. Oh. You feeling better?
2: Oh, dear, sir. I'm sorry I was overcome, sir.
3: Well, it wasn't your fault, Jones. You couldn't breathe.
2: No, I know, Mr. Wilson, but I wouldn't have snuffed out like that normally. It's just that my morale is all shattered. I tried to hide it from the men, but it's no use. I mean, sir, what can you do with a shattered morale?
7: My dear fellow, I'm so sorry. I feel terribly responsible.
2: No, sir, it's not you. See, every morning I open up my shop and all these women come in and they try to get a bit on the side. Well, I'd like to oblige them, sir, but I can't. What can I say to them? I'm used to joints, Mr. Mannering. Topside, sirloin, wing ribs, spare ribs, legs of mutton, legs of pork, every size and description. You name it, I've sliced it.
7: You mustn't get overexcited.
2: Well, I know, sir, but you see, nowadays, instead of joints, I've got to give them particularly a 1 and 10 penny piece. You've got no idea the precision of it. A slight shake of the hand, slap it on the scale, 4 minutes light, there's all hell let loose.
3: Well, we all have to put up with these things.
7: Yes, you mustn't forget there's a war on.
2: Yes, well, sitting in my shop all day with only 2 rabbits and a tin of corned beef in the window. And if that isn't bad enough, when I've finished work and I've had my tea, I take out my assegai and sharpen it, and I come down here for parade, hoping it'd be a rifle for me. And liveries. And liveries.
7: Wilson. Our first casualty. I never thought Jones would go like that, did you?
3: Yes, well, you can't really blame him, sir. It's only frustration.
7: I know. Just wants to have a go at Jerry like the rest of us.
3: Well, I'm afraid if we don't get some rifles soon, everyone's morale is going to drop to rock bottom.
7: Well, we'll soon put a stop to that. I've made up my mind, Wilson. You can ring Colonel Square and tell him I accept his offer. He can take over the platoon.
3: You think that's wise, sir?
7: Don't argue, Wilson. Just do it.
3: But are you sure you're making the right decision, sir?
7: Just get on the phone, Wilson, and do as I say.
3: Very well, sir.
6: Ah, Maid Waring, there you are. Couldn't see you in the hall.
7: Oh, Colonel Square.
6: This your orderly room?
7: Well, sort of. I didn't recognize you in your flowing robes.
6: It's a burnous, ma'am. It's a burnous.
7: Oh.
6: Wore these when I was with Ellerance, you know.
7: Really?
6: Well, I'm glad you finally came to your senses and realized who was the better man to command the platoon.
7: Yes, well... Perhaps you'd like to come through and I'll introduce you to the men.
6: Right.
7: Somerset? Sir?
9: Yes,
7: sir. Yes. I'm just going to introduce Colonel Square to the men.
3: Oh, very good, sir. All right, men. Fall in, would you please?
7: Now, pay attention, men. As from tonight, I shall be placing this unit under the command of Colonel Square.
9: No.
7: I'm doing this because he has not only the knowledge to form you into fine fighting force, but he also has the rifles. And I know that you'll find in him
4: an officer of rare distinction and quality. Colonel Square.
6: Thank you, Mainwaring.
3: Mainwaring.
6: Call the men to attention. What's your name?
3: Wilson, sir.
6: Well, go on then, go on.
3: Right, yes, of course, yes. Please, squad. Attention.
2: I'm sorry about that.
6: Oh, come along, Wilson. You're not addressing the Mother's Union.
3: I'm terribly sorry, sir.
6: Well, never mind. You better go and join Mainwaring. Right. You're a bit too mamby-pamby for me.
3: Oh, very well, sir.
6: I'll take over.
3: Right.
6: Now, listen to me, men. You've had it easy up to now. Look at you. Some of you look like sacks of sherbet tied up with string. I'm going to turn you ragtag and bobtails into an aggressive guerrilla force.
1: Hey, Georgie. Who do you think he's talking to?
2: He looks a bit too lally to me, Mr. Fraser.
6: Silence in the ranks! Now, what's the first thing you've got to learn when you're fighting the Turk? The Hun. You.
8: Who, me?
6: Yes, what's your name?
8: De Walker, sir.
6: Well?
8: I don't know.
6: Think, man, think. For example, can you tell me why I'm dressed like this?
8: You're going on to a fancy dress ball.
6: No, you fool. It's camouflage, isn't it? Camouflage. Blend with your surroundings.
8: Yeah, but if you were going to blend with these surroundings, you'd have to look like a piece of the floorboard, wouldn't you?
6: Take his name! Take his name! Gun carriage at dawn, 20 lashes.
7: Well, then, Wilson, he's back in the desert, meeting up 20 lashes.
3: Yes, well, we must humour him, I suppose, sir, but we do need his rifles.
6: Right. Now, you've got your camouflage. What next? Element of surprise. Fast mobile patrols. Strike from the hills and disappear into the night.
1: Hey, Jonesy.
7: Yeah?
1: The man's unhinged.
2: We had an officer like him in the Sudan. Mad Harry, they called him. It's the sun, you know. It gets to them.
6: Silence, you old fool!
2: Who, me?
6: Yes, you!
2: Well, you can't talk to me like that.
6: Silence, I said! What's your name?
2: Jones, sir.
6: My hat, if you weren't so senile, I'd have you staked out in the sun for answering me back.
3: He really is terribly rude, isn't he?
7: Yes.
6: Pay attention! Now, I've brought my rifles. They're in the shooting break outside. On the command, move. You will follow me into the yard, and I shall issue each of you with a rifle. Move! Come along!
1: Mr. Manning, I beg your pardon, Mr. Manning.
7: What is it, Fraser?
1: Well, sir, some of us think we stand more chance against Hitler with you and our pitchforks than with your loony. They should be locked up. I was again the idea of Colonel Square taking over from the very start, you know.
7: Yes. Thank you, Fraser. Very loyal of you. I'm only allowing you to go through all this because we must have those rifles.
8: Here, Mr. Mannering.
7: Yes, Walker.
8: I think you'd better come and have a look at these rifles.
7: What on earth are they?
1: Gosh, Arabian muzzle loaders by the look of them. And oh, man, they were obsolete 60 years ago.
7: Arabian? Good heaven, the man's a maniac. We've been hoodwinked, Wilson. Hoodwinked.
3: Yes, it does rather look like it.
7: Come on, Wilson. We'll send him and his rifles packing. This is war, not the desert song.
3: Mr. Mannering?
7: Yes, come in.
3: Isn't it about time we started the parade, sir? I mean, the men are all here.
7: Yes, I suppose we'd better. Tell me, Wilson, how'd you judge the mood of the men after last night's little escapade?
3: Oh, I think they're very relieved that you're still in command, sir.
7: That's very gratifying.
3: All the same.
7: Yeah.
3: I can't help feeling it was a pity you ever promised the men that have rifles before the end of the week. I mean, it was rather rash.
7: A commander in the field must take decisions, rash or otherwise. That's what makes him a leader. Captain Mannering here. Yes, sir? Yes? Oh. I see. Yep. Thank you very much, sir.
3: Was that news of the rifle, sir?
7: No, I'm afraid not. It's just a message from GHQ to say that we are no longer local defence volunteers. In future, we will be known as the Home Guard.
3: Well, that's good news, sir.
7: Oh, yes. Yes, I'm sure it'll frighten the Germans to death. To know that they no longer have a bunch of unarmed local defence volunteers to deal with. Instead, they've got to face an unarmed bunch of Home Guards. Come in.
9: Captain Mannering?
7: Yes?
9: I'm from GHQ. I've got 500 LDV armbands for you.
7: You're a bit late.
9: I got here as soon as I could.
7: We're Home Guard now.
9: I don't know anything about that. Sign here, will you, sir?
7: Oh, very well.
9: And here, sir. Mm. And, yeah.
7: There you are.
9: Thank you. I'll just go and get him. I'll park the 10-tonner outside. Won't be a jiffy.
7: What a waste of petrol. Using a 10-ton lorry to transport 500 armbands. You realise that's 25 each for us.
10: We'll look rather overdressed, won't we?
9: Okay, Bobby, the stuff by the door.
7: Oh, yes.
9: Right. Here you are, then.
7: Scruffy individual, that driver.
3: Yes, he is, rather, yes.
7: Daddy's not in my platoon.
9: Good night, sir.
7: Fancy sending us 500 LD... Wilson?
9: Hmm?
7: Do my eyes deceive me? Or has he left some rifles?
3: Well, good Lord, sir, you're right. Yes, he has. 5 rifles.
7: At last, GHQ have come to their senses, Wilson. They always take note of someone with authority, you know. Armed with these rifles, we are now a fighting force to be reckoned with.
3: Yes, sir.
7: Right, Wilson. I'll take this one. You bring the others.
3: Mm-hmm. Are you sure you can manage, sir?
7: Yes, thank you. Come on, I'll see the men and show them that their faith in their leader was not misplaced.
3: After you, sir.
11: Oh, look, the rifles!
12: Yes!
11: Yeah. Yeah.
7: Thank you, man.
11: Aye, well done, Captain.
7: Tonight, as I promised you, we have received our first consignment of weapons. 5 sparkling Ross rifles. More will follow, and when Hitler kicks off, this town is going down in the annals of history as the place that stopped him. So come on, Adolf. Do your damnedest.
12: Yes.

0: That episode of Dad's Army from the original television series by Jimmy Perry and David Croft, you heard Arthur Lowe as Captain Mannering, John LeMessurier, Sergeant Wilson, Clive Dunn, Corporal Jones, John Lorry, Private Fraser, James Beck, Private Walker, Jeffrey Lumsden, Colonel Square, and David Sinclair as the driver. 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
4: I came across Mr. Kipling in a meadow by the church. 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But then, when it comes to the little details, Mr. Kipling does have an exceedingly good eye.
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7: For mash, get smash.
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14: Hello, welcome again to the news quiz. We start with the instructions listed on the care label of a jacket, read for us by Peter Donaldson.
15: Touch up with a warm iron on the backside.
14: Thanks to Rebecca Ferrari of London for that. Let's meet the teams. Please welcome, first on my right, Francis Ween and a newcomer, newsreader Kirsty Lang. Facing them on my left, Alan Corran and Linda Smith. Francis, which war really will be over before Christmas?
16: I think it's the IRA. They've decided to join the war against terrorism. And it is wonderful, this coalition against terrorism. I mean, it includes countries like Iran and Syria, which, you know, have done a bit of sponsoring of terrorism in their time, and it can't be long before Carlos the Jackal applies to become an honorary patron of the campaign. And Gerry Adams has entered into the spirit of the thing. I think he was influenced by Tony Blair's amazing speech at the Labour conference, where Blair said that he was going to teach the world to sing in perfect harmony. And immediately Gerry Adams pops up and says that he's decided to decommission his beard. And long overdue, in my view. And certainly now, I mean, he really can't compete with old Bin Laden, can he? On the face of his front. And it's going to be put beyond further use, I think is the technical term. General John de Chastelain has been taken to a secret location. It's actually a barber's shop in County Cork. And has witnessed this great event. And it's peace in our time. But, I mean, we're bombing Afghanistan to smithereens and that sort of thing. But apart from that, it's all happy-clappy. And children are dancing in the streets of Belfast, and except for the ones who are trying to get to school through a mob of howling loyalists. But apart from that, everything's going awfully well. And it's all thanks to the great leader. He just snaps his fingers and the world obeys.
17: Slightly unsettled on the day I turned the news on, and it said the British Army are destroying all their watchtowers. And I thought, there'll be trouble from the provisional Jehovah's Witnesses.
18: Yes, I was quite bemused to read that Gerry Adams said he was going to be disarming the IRA. I'm not quite sure how you do that. I suppose you go up and say, what's your name? Declan. Why, that's beautiful. Give me the balaclava, Declan.
14: Yes, the IRA have begun, they say, decommissioning their weapons. The current troubles began in 1968, so the latest war on terrorism should be over by the year 2034. IRA have promised an end to the bombing on the mainland and have also promised, more significantly, no more Irish theme pubs. 2 points to Francis. Kirsty, welcome to our little show. Who has Tony Benn targeting directly this week?
19: Oh, yes, well, Tony Blair's told us that actually he's now decided that if we catch bin Laden, he's going to be killed. Up until now, they were just going to scare him a lot. But now he's really fed up after 3 weeks of dropping very, very expensive weaponry, and he still hasn't come out of his cave, so that's it, they're going to shoot him. Which I thought they were going to do in the first place, but apparently not.
16: No.
19: And now we're told we might not even find him at all.
16: Well, we might not. He might be a shimmerer, if that's how you pronounce it.
18: Well, I think I can clear this up, because I've not been on the show a couple of weeks, and that is because I've been on covert operations within Afghanistan. Not happy with me disguise. I didn't think it was that convincing. I was an Avon lady in Kabul. didn't ship much gear, to be honest. A couple of tubes of beard styling gel, and that was it. House is full of lip gloss, but... Now, it is baffling, this policy. They're now saying, oh, we're going to kill him. But I thought, the way things are going, their policy was to kill everyone else, and the one left standing would be bin Laden.
16: Well, if only he joins the coalition, he'll be fine.
18: I bet his mums and dad must be really upset.
14: Well, he's a typical middle child, isn't he? 27th out of 56. In an interview with the Daily Telegraph, President Blair said he'd prefer to see Osama bin Laden killed rather than captured. Earlier in the week, the CIA was sent sealed orders from the president authorising them to assassinate bin Laden. But they haven't found anyone brave enough to open the envelope yet.
18: Well, that's another thing with the anthrax, isn't it? I mean, people like you, Francis, you've got young children. You've probably already had anthrax, haven't you? They bring stuff home from school, don't they?
16: Yeah. But on the front of the Daily Mirror, it claimed that bin Laden had bought his anthrax through a mail order offer.
18: Oh, I've seen that. I've seen that in the Innovations catalogue.
16: All the anthrax you can carry.
18: It's just between the jigsaw table and the nasal hair clipper.
16: And the Stenner Stairlift.
17: Stenner Stairlift?
16: Is that what they're called? Those things that Dora Bryan...
17: No, it's Thora Heard, it is. It's Thora Heard and Raymond Baxter going up like lightning. I had a dream once of having a pro-am celebrity Stenner Stairlift race. But I didn't know Thora Heard was a supplier of anthrax to the carriage trade. This comes as something totally new. The rest of you have jobs, but I always watch it in the afternoon. And it has that woman that gets in the bath fully clothed, walking sideways, and... I don't know who these people are.
18: Oh, no,
17: is this all the
18: shop?
17: She's never naked. There's a door in
18: the
17: bath. The water doesn't come out, and she gets in and soaps herself wearing a three-piece suit. I think it's something fetishistic that I don't understand. And that bugger who was in Zedcars, who keeps giving you carriage clocks for dying.
18: Oh, he
17: gets... He says, if you die this week, I mean, you get 10% off on a carriage clock. It's so maladroit to offer him a clock. There's all these people waiting out there to snuff it. Here's a clock. Chimes every hour, but one of them you're not going to hear. Was this question about the war? I can't...
14: That was the end of question two. 2 points to Kirsty. Linda, why is it high time the government was applauded for seeing the light regarding its joint statement?
18: Oh, what could this be? It's the government, well, I suppose appropriately relaxing the law on cannabis, is what it's been called. David Blunkett, who'd have thought it? Seems so stern, doesn't he? And he's a little secret dope head. And then he's talking now about in Parliament, well, Parliament, as they now call it, the chill-out room. he's talking now about maybe relaxing the law on ecstasy. The thought of David Blunkett loved up is is scary, isn't it?
17: Bit dangerous. A couple of pills and a dog will be off like the clappers. Have him in the Battersea home before he knows it. I think it's all obfuscation, isn't it? I mean, it's like burying things, like the Joe Moore story. They reckon if we're going to be high on cannabis, they can throw any piece of legislation past us and we won't even notice. We'll grin and we'll say, my God, it's not Thursday already. You know, wonderful. Blunkett's made a strategy.
19: Extraordinary to hear Peter Lilly on the radio saying they haven't gone far enough, they should have legalised it. Because of course the Tories are desperate because this was their one chance to put forward a policy that would have got people under the age of 65 to vote for them.
16: Even the Daily Mail said Blunkett had done the right thing.
18: In fact, if you lick the editorial of the Daily Mail...
14: David Blunkett announced that cannabis was to be redefined as a Class C drug. Home Secretary said he enjoyed going out and meeting pro-cannabis lobby groups over the past few months. They always served him extremely nice biscuits with his cup of tea. 2 points to Linda. Alan, your piece of music.

0: Woolly Bully by Sam the Sham and the Pharaohs. Why won't Margaret Beckett be appearing on the Brains Trust just now?
1: Oh, the poor old thing. I mean... Well, unfortunately, they haven't tested scientists' brains. And for 4 years, they've been looking at this sort of porridge on a slide and coming to all sorts of conclusions about what's wrong with sheep. The only thing is, the stuff on the slide belonged to cows. I don't know how good these scientists are, but you would think if you did low-level biology, you'd be able to spot the difference. Margaret Beckett stood up in the House of Commons a little unsteadily, it must be said. She's probably been at samples. And they've copped up, surprisingly, amazingly, for a government, they've copped up over Creutzfeldt's, Jacob's disease, and spongiform encephalitis, and all those things we learned in the 90s that they were going to cure, and 10 years on, they're still looking at the wrong animal's heads. You go into a butcher's and see the difference between a sheep's head and a cow's head. It's called brawn. See, they didn't grow up in the war. They would have known then. You'd never have fobbed my mother off with sheep's brain.
2: But then, as we've learnt now that Mr. Bin Laden's got a great big warehouse full of plutonium, BSE suddenly doesn't seem as scary as it used to do, does it? You just don't know when you're well off. I mean, I remember a time when I thought Alsatians were vicious dogs.
1: No, the world has changed. I've started eating white sugar again. I thought, what the hell? Lived dangerously for a moment or two before London goes up in smoke.
2: Well, I don't bother taking all the plugs out the appliances at night.
1: What appliances are these? In there?
2: Well, you know, there is a war on.
0: No one knows whether scientists involved in a study into BSE in sheep's brains have been testing cow brains by mistake. From now on, cow brains will be contained in clearly marked canisters, whereas sheep brains are what you find inside New Labour backbenchers, etc. Ooh, you Labour supporters in the audience, I think. We start round two with an item seen in the St Albans Review.
3: St Albans Planning Committee has instructed officers to look at redevelopment opportunities for the site currently occupied by the police station, magistrates' court, the health centre and the Quaker burial ground. All the current occupants are said to be considering moving elsewhere.
0: Thanks to Judy Newton Davis of St Albans for that. Francis, why is the jury no longer out for professionals?
4: Oh, it's yet another Blunkett initiative. Every 5 seconds he pops up and announces, you know, identity cards or dope smoking or whatever. And his 18th initiative of the week was to say he was going to stop middle-class people ducking out of jury service. He's going to bring in some new rule. He specifically said, that it was unfair that professionals like lawyers and doctors and judges could get out of jury service, and in future they were going to be forced to serve. I thought, judges? It's just slightly stacking the odds. I mean, the judges hear the cases. I mean, they actually preside over the cases, and then you put them on the jury as well. A bit of an unfair advantage, you know. I think the rest of us ought to get a small look in. But Blunkett thinks that judges should sit on juries and lawyers. I mean, for heaven's sake, courtrooms are infested by them already. But he thinks the quality of justice will be improved in some mysterious way.
1: No, it's another piece of really, honestly, really right-wing legislation. I served on a jury, and none of the others could actually count. It's only because I had nothing to do in the afternoon. I didn't write myself...
4: What, the Shopping Channel was off the air?
1: Better than Countdown. I didn't write myself a letter saying I could get out of it, but nobody else had the first idea, and they were all villains. And it was at Newington Petty Sessions. It was all small crime. It was things like nicking stuff off building sites. We got in the jury. I did about 30 cases. And the first thing that they always said was, it's not a crime. Everybody does that. And you realise everybody... But once you get lawyers and doctors and judges on, you're going to get 35 years for parking on a yellow line. There's another piece of absolute right-wing legislation by Blunkett that slid in unnoticed.
4: Well, also, I thought the whole principle of jury trial was that you could be tried by a jury of your peers. And, I mean, if it's full of judges, whose peers are they, for heaven's sake? I mean, have one of your minor dodgy motor traders coming in and finding the Lord Chief Justice sitting there on the jury panel. And then it means that Blair is effectively above the law, because as we all know, he's now God and has no peers. So if he's had up for a speeding or parking offence, can reasonably say that no jury can be impaneled that would be his equals.
2: It sounds like David Blunkett hasn't quite hit on the right combination of drugs yet, has he?

0: reasonably say that no jury can be impaneled that would be his equals.
1: It sounds like David Blunkett hasn't quite hit on the right combination of drugs yet, has he?
2: The Home Secretary has warned that middle-class professionals will no longer be able to cop out of jury service. Junior doctors in particular welcome the ruling, as at last they have a chance to catch up on some sleep. Kirsty, who came under heavy fire while reporting from the front hemline?
3: Ah, oh, I think this might be a reference to Kate Adie, who complained this week that she was sort of being somewhat left out of the BBC's coverage on the grounds that she was an old trout. Her words, not mine.
1: Saying, I'm an old trout.
3: Yeah.
1: And I thought, well, if you have to tell people the impression you're doing, it isn't very good.
3: She then went on to say that the BBC was only interested in hiring women reporters with cute faces and cute bottoms and nothing in between. I mean, I think she's got a point, actually, because I'm ashamed to admit it, but I'm pretty sure that Channel 4 did hire me for my bottom.
2: Well, exactly,
3: and this is where the discrimination comes in, because John Snow, my colleague on Channel 4, gets to leap around the studio showing his bottom to the nation, whereas I'm stuck on a chair in the corner hiding my light under a bushel.
4: Well, no one's
5: watching. You can display it.
2: Cute bushel, though.
3: It's radio, isn't it? There's no point.
5: No, it'll come over awfully well. That's the whole joy of radio. The audience's imagination is home. You rise to the occasion.
2: Yeah, but it's not really a real war without Kate Adie. It's like not having Vera Lynn. I turn on night after night and she's not there. In that wonderful baggy uniform, flat jacket things. I've been rather sad. I don't think we're at war properly until Kate gets up there and gets dug in.
5: There was a photo of her in one of the papers showing her at the age of 20-something when she was a young reporter. And she wasn't averse to flashing a bit of cute bottom and cute leg in those days.
2: No, the boars loved
5: it. Striking picture.
3: I was also confused by the reference to cute face and cute bottom, but nothing in between. I mean, what about her colleague Rosie Millard, for instance? I mean, Michael Burke commented on how much she had in between, didn't she, when she did the Oscars, you know, very low-cut dress.
5: Michael Burke disapproved.
1: She's an arts reporter. That doesn't matter.
3: Right.
1: I mean, if she thinks the Basque region is the lingerie department at Harvey Nicks, that's all.
2: It was Kate Adie who, in a speech to the Cheltenham Festival, accused BBC bosses of filling news programmes with bimbos, saying they're more concerned about the shape of your legs than your professional ability. It's farcical for Kate Adie to suggest I was just chosen because of my looks, said the BBC's new chief economics correspondent, Melinda Messenger. Alan, who wants to give us a whole new window on the world?
6: Yes. I mean, there were two stories I didn't understand much this week. There was one about a man called Mao Choy Pin. Is that coming up? The Malaysian who carries flat irons on his chest.
2: No.
6: And they investigated him because he's been claiming for 50 years he was magnetic. And now, and he's also got a lot of spoons and forks. So there was a photograph of him in the Telegraph. And he's now been investigated by this Malaysian university. And he's not magnetic, but he has interesting furry skin and spoons stick to it. I didn't understand that story at all. But even less do I understand this one about Bill Gates. There's a Windows XP, which is something you put on one of those televisions that people type on. And I don't understand it at all. But he's done it this week, and it's a bad time to do it, apparently, because of the les événements. And he's not going to save the world. But Gates claimed it would save the world by making everything much faster and cheaper.
2: Mm-hmm.
6: But I didn't know how, and I don't know what it is. But it's something you switch on.
2: One of Linda's appliances.
6: I think it comes on a disc of some. Is it?
1: No, I don't think it's compatible.
2: Bill Gates' Microsoft hopes its new Windows XP operating system will restart the global economy over the next few months. The new version is more reliable and less likely to go down on you than the old one. Francis, who is winning the Gulf War?
5: Someone's invented a new golf tee, is that right?
2: Golf.
5: Golf, you know, the game golf that you play
3: golf.
5: On golf courses.
3: Yeah.
5: It's the kind of serious story that Channel 4 News looks for in these troubled times, surely.
3: I don't do sport anymore on Channel 4 News, ever since I talked about, said leg over in cricket or something. They give them
5: Did
3: somebody
5: you?
3: Else, yes. I said the batsman had his leg over. So now they give all
5: I
3: the
5: thought
3: sport
5: that was
3: stories
5: Brian
3: someone
5: Johnston
3: else.
5: Or well, I Jonathan know. Agnew or someone. But anyway, is this it?
2: Yes.
5: Yeah, well, they've invented a new golfing tee where you don't hit the ball, you hit the tee. And it's designed such a way that when you hit the tee, however off,

0: aim is, or you know, bad the angle is.
1: Is everyone else losing
0: it's
1: the will to
0: so
1: live?
0: It's so exciting.
1: Well, I did not
2: ask for a gothic question.
1: I was just in the Daily Mail and decided not to read it on the grounds that it was too boring.
0: It's unbelievably boring. Only the Daily Mail covered this story. That's how boring it is.
1: Golf, I hate it.
0: It was also on the front page of Socialist Golfer magazine, which is available from all good street corners. Che Guevara was a founder member, I believe. But anyway, that's all it is. It's just some tee where you hit the tee instead of the ball and it goes straight up in the air.
1: The problem with golf is it encourages people to go outdoors who really should stay indoors. You know, publicans in bulging Pringle pastel jumpers. They're just in the same category for me as gardens full of conifers and bungalows, which are not low-rise houses, they're high-rise coffins. Depressing. The
0: so you're opening a second front now, war against bungalows. You've got to watch it.
1: Yeah, I feel ambitious now.
0: You're going to start attacking caravanners soon, if you don't mind.
1: I do think, with caravans, that if you can't bear to leave your home, just stay at home. Don't take it with you on holiday.
3: A new invention called the Faithful Tee is said to guarantee golfers an accurate shot every time. Kirsty, listen to this. Sugar.

0: Kirsty, who's accused of being serial liars about their advertising?
1: Advertising?
2: Serial liars? It's those breakfast bars.
1: Oh, the breakfast bars,
2: little
1: yes.
2: Little bits of Rice
1: yes.
2: Krispies stuck together and wrapped into a plastic thing.
1: Yes, but yes, because they're so... You're supposed to think they're terribly healthy, aren't they? They say health. They call things like health bars and everything, but now it turns out that they're actually incredibly unhealthy and contain...
2: Sugar.
1: Sugar.
2: Surprisingly.
1: Exactly.
3: That's
1: and fat.
3: The
2: musical
3: sugar.
2: Clue.
3: Yes. Vitamin sugar. Very high in vitamin sugar.
1: Yeah. And you're actually better off eating cereal and covering it with sugar and you'll still have less sugar.
2: Or kedgeree or deviled kidneys or anything really.
0: Not too hot on marketing, like... is he, Francis?
3: No.
0: Kedgeree bars, not
3: kedgeree
0: their
3: bars, no.
0: Do have a few deviled kidneys, that is.
2: All these children who don't have time for breakfast because they have to go to school so early in the morning.
3: And the only thing they'll eat is devil kidneys.
2: You sometimes see them, but they nibble on these things with their next to their packed lunch, they have their packed breakfast. And some of them do turn up with kippers, I think you'll find. Certainly at the school where my children go, they do.
0: Frockers
3: I don't understand the success of any of these flapjack-related items, really. They look like things you put out for the birds. Bacon rinds and things in them. Awful. Little Contiki raft things, aren't they, that you could float to work on, probably, if you're in East Anglia at the moment.
4: It's tearing the end off with your teeth that I find difficult.
5: I don't eat these, but I've tried them. I mean, you can't eat them. I bought one once. But, and it had a strip that was supposed to be easier to tear off than the rest of it. And eventually it was all on the kitchen floor, all in bits. You can't open these bars. I think they're probably very good for the kids. You give them six of these. It takes them 3 years to open the thing. They've grown up with wonderful teeth by the time they get the thing open. I don't know how people open these things. Perhaps it's something to do with windows. Perhaps you... Some modern trick.
1: I think our suspicions should have been raised when they started dropping them all over Afghanistan.
0: The spokesman for Kellogg said their bars had significantly less fat and sugar than other snack options, such as, for example, sugary cream and lard pie. Linda, who thinks qualifying for a free tour bus pass is a gas?
3: Bill Wyman.
0: Yes.
3: Because he's a pensioner now, isn't he? I thought he had been for years, actually. I didn't realise. Because he looks very old. He's sort of like a scrotum in sunglasses. He's they all do, don't they? They run sort of like really, really, really old tortoises who've never bothered much with sunscreen. They're... So there's that. He's a pensioner. Well, they're all pensioners now. I think, there was their last tour, the Rolling Stones Voodoo Lounge. I think the next one will be Sunshine Lounge. I think Led Zeppelin will probably release Stairlift to Heaven. And Earth, Wind and Fire will name themselves. A bit cloudy, but might clear up later. Still, mustn't grumble.
2: And Cliff Richard's next hit. We're all going on a saga holiday.
0: Ex-Rolling Stones bass player Bill Wyman turned 65 on Wednesday, making him officially Britain's first rock and roll pensioner. He narrowly beat Tommy Steele, who turned 65 in December. Tommy says he can't wait to get back out on the road, as at present the nurses take him only as far as the garden. Keith Richards recently turned 57, though we've no idea what that is in human years. Alan, who's got designs on the contents of your jeans?
5: It's not another sperm question, is it? We have a sperm... We used to have dinosaur questions every week, or parrot questions. Now we have a sperm question every week.
0: Mm-hmm.
5: We had that one about sperms going backwards 2 weeks ago. Well, they're interfering, whoever they are, I don't know. But the they that live in the world I don't inhabit are interfering with our sperms. Not mine personally, but they are... it is now possible to genetically alter a sperm so there's nothing wrong with it. Goes like a bullet, hits the egg every time, and you get a coconut. True.
0: Yes.
3: Kirsty, you're looking baffled.
1: I had a different sperm story that I'd...
5: later.
3: Well, you really can't have too many.
1: Well, it must be true. It said that soon we women wouldn't need sperm anymore because we could just have babies on our own. And this was the end. I believed it. No, did nobody else pick up on this major breakthrough?
5: Yes, I saw that, but I didn't want the rumour to get out.
0: But you're always moaning on about how you want new men, new dads. Not you personally, but women. But we're not even going to be invited along for the beginning of the whole thing, are we?
1: Cut out the middle man, that's what I say.
0: Well, if you're into trialism, obviously.
3: Well, that's taken the focus off me and my appliances anyway. So.
0: A team of scientists at the University of Pennsylvania, led by Professor Ralph Brinster, claims to have found a way to reprogram sperm to eliminate all genetic defects. The news comes as yet more proof that the right designer gear will get you into all the best openings. Before we reveal the final scores, let's hear the cuttings the teams have brought along. Francis.
2: This is a story from the Times newspaper. Aubrey Offer took no chances when he drove to the post office to pick up his pension. The 87-year-old motorist clamped a bright yellow security lock to his steering wheel to deter would-be thieves. Unfortunately, magistrates in Bath were told yesterday, Mr. Offer suffered a momentary lapse of concentration and left the key to the device at home. Instead of taking a taxi or catching a bus, Mr. Offer decided to drive, despite being unable to remove the steering lock. He was doing well until shortly before he reached home, when he encountered a corner and drove into the side of a house.
0: Kirsty.
1: Well, this is a classified ad from the Financial Post in Toronto, sent to us by Dominic Blythe of Stockport, and it's somebody seeking employment. Former marijuana smuggler. Business experience, executive-level management of 120 people worldwide in a successful pot-smuggling venture. With revenues in excess of $100 million annually. And he also speaks French, Spanish and English, and you can get references from the US District Attorney.
4: Alan. Well, mine's from a letter in the Yorkshire Post, Simon. It says, despite earnest promises going back more than 10 years, the disgusting situation in Barnsley's notorious red light district continues to worsen. Isn't it time the police got on top of the problem?
0: Thank you all. Let's look at the final scores, and the global coalition remains united since everyone has 16 points. And before we leave you, here's an item from the British Medical Association news.
6: A woman having a sneaky cigarette after doctors on her ward had told her to give up suffered the ill effects of smoking far more quickly than she expected when she fell out of a hospital window.
0: With that, goodbye.
6: Taking part in the news quiz were Alan Corran, Francis Green, Kirsty Lang and Linda Smith. The chairman was Simon Hoggart and the news is read by me, Peter Donaldson. The chairman's script was written by Dave Cohen, Tom Jameson, Paul McKenzie and George Poles. And the producer was Lucy Armitage.

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0: Jim, I don't want to pry, but for the last few days you've been sort of starry-eyed. Jimmy, you're in love.
1: No, Bentley, don't talk so damn cupid.
0: Don't try to fool me, Jim. Not me. I'm Bent.
1: I know you are, almost double. All right, Bentley, since you mean to know, all right, well, you're quite right.
2: Nah.
1: Yes, there is a certain little lady, but mum's the word.
0: She's got children.
1: Oh, no, you fool. Isn't it curious, this power women have over us men? Do you know this? Since it happened, I'm off the booze, and I've stopped swearing.
0: Good.
1: I tell you, they ruin your life for you, don't they?
0: Who is she, Jim?
1: Oh, no, that I am not telling. You see, Ben, since my last romantic mishap, I've had rather a trying time with women.
0: I know, I've watched you try. Jimmy, please be assured that I only want to help.
1: This girl, she doesn't even know yet, you see. I haven't told her, you see, and I'm not going to rush her.
0: Oh, there's no reason to go all the way to Russia. Jim, I don't know why, but I've got an idea. It's one of the girls in our cast. Hey,
1: no, no, that won't work, Billy. No, it's no use fishing.
0: Come on.
1: Not by the flicker of an eyelid will I betray who she is.
3: Excuse me.
0: Oh, hello, George.
3: Did you put flowers in my dressing room, Dick?
0: Not me, June. You know they won't let me near the girls' cubicle.
3: And whoever put them there, he wasn't to know, but I get the most terrible hay fever within the yard of a flower. Oh, if I find out who did it, I'll never speak to him again.
0: Hey, wait a minute, Jimmy. Where are you off to?
1: I just changed my mind, Bentley. I am going to Russia.

0: What, Jim? I've just been up to Burlington Arcade to buy the missus a diamond tiara. She wants something to stop her hair dangling when she's frying fish.
1: Well, well, well, it's wealthy Walt. So the gents have taken to wearing tiaras again, have they, Walt?
0: Oh, yes. There's quite a tiara boom today. You know, that's the essence of big business, Jim. Knowing what's saleable. And I'll tell you something's worth buying some shares in helicopters.
2: You think they'll ride?
0: No doubt of it. You know, look, you should get on the ground floor now. Who was the poet who said, there is a tide in the affairs of men, what if you nip him when the going's good, you'll clean up a packet. Shakespeare, wasn't he?
1: It probably was. Probably from a Midsummer Night's Kip. Well, I'm sorry, but I cannot look upon helicopters as anything but glorified egg beaters.
0: Oh, you're wrong, Jim.
1: No, Wal, it sounds a bit of a fly-by-night scheme. And we want to keep on the right side of the law. You see, we're rather interested in the police at the moment, aren't we, Dunners?
3: Oh, yes, sir. It's this boom in policemen's memoirs. We can't help thinking that this might eventually have quite an effect on Scotland Yard. Thus...
1: Well, Inspector Foote, now I'm retiring, you'll be taking my place as Y Division's Chief Inspector. Part of the relentless drive against the underworld's vice czars. Better get that phrase down, Policewoman Combs.
4: I've got it, sir. The underworld's vice czars.
1: I see. Capital U, capital V, capital Z.
5: I can't believe it, sir. At last I'm one of the big five. Foot of the Yard.
1: Oh... not working on any cases at the moment, though, are you? Because they do interfere with the writing, you know.
5: Only one. A call from the river police. They just fished a stiff out of the drink.
1: Fished a stiff? Oh, no, no, no, no, no, no, no, no,
5: no. No?
1: Chief Inspector Foote, your prose style. Try and give the report properly. The misty fingers of dawn clutched across the pool of London as the searchlight of the river police launch picked out an ominous bundle floating in the blackness ahead.
5: Once more, old Father Thames cradles a victim of gangland's fury.
1: That's it.
4: Capital V, capital O, capital G, capital F.
1: That's right, Coombs, capital. But, I'll give you a tip, Foot. That case isn't worth proceeding with.
5: But it's a murder.
4: Maybe, sir, but we've already done a series on corpses from the river in Woman's Home Companion.
5: Well, in that case, I'll just stay here and retype my article. I'm calling it The Shame of London's West End.
1: Oh, dear, watch it. That's a bit of an odd title, that is, you know. Unless it's for the Sunday papers, of course. The Shame of London's West End. What's it about?
5: Lack of parking space.
1: That's very good. Well, in handing over to you, Chief Inspector, all I can say is... that...
0: All right, get your hands up.
1: It's Ted Blott, Mayfair playboy by day, flannel foot by night.
0: 14 years you've got me, copper, just because you wanted a chapter on Secrets of Dartmoor. All right, copper, now it's my turn. Take that!

0: Oh. He got me.
1: He what?
0: He got me. Capital E, capital G, capital M.
2: Tice's talking point. Once again, we meet the Glums, our family of ordinary people fighting life's battles.
1: Oh, Ron. Look at the state this kitchen's in. Well, there's poor Mrs. Glum lying upstairs with her poor broken leg in plaster. And what do you and Mr. Glum do about the dirty dishes? Leave them piled up for her to wash when she gets better.
3: It was going to be our surprise, eh?
1: Well, look, Ron, it won't take us more than a mo to wash up the whole pile of plates ourselves. You climb up on a chair and reach me down the top few. Oh, go on, Ron, it'll only take it. Oh, Ron, what are you doing?
3: Look, eh? Cleopatra.
1: Oh, Ron, put those saucepan lids down. Oh, Ron Glum, you've got the devil in you tonight. Now, give me a hand. Do you want to wash or wipe?
3: Now, eh?
1: Well, you must do one or the other, Ron.
3: All right, Eth, I'll wash.
1: All right then, Ron. Me wipe, you wash. Unless you'd rather wipe.
3: All right, Eth, I'll wipe.
1: Well, I don't mind a bit me wiping, Ron, if you really prefer to wash.
3: All right, Eth, I'll wipe.
1: Well, Ron, if you'd only prefer to wash because I might prefer to wipe, then I prefer to wash, Ron.
3: All right, Eth, I'll wipe.
1: Well, it is up to you to make the decisions, Ron. After all, you are the man. Now, what would you really prefer to do?
3: Leave them for Mum when she gets better.
1: Don't you see, this is good training. Don't you want to get in some practice for when we're married?
3: Yes, Eth.
1: Oh, no, one I didn't.
3: Just a kiss, Eth. It's the devil in me.
1: Oh, no,
3: I don't know what it is.
1: No,
4: we've got... Hello, hello, hello. Well, well, talk about a sink of iniquity. Ron, have you finished with the tablecloth? Your mum wants to read the horoscopes.
1: Mrs. Glum.
4: Oh, thank you. Very solicitous of you to ask. I'm thankful to announce, Eth, the worst is past.
1: Mm.
4: I think we can safely say my dear wife is round the bend.
1: Oh, I'm so glad, Mr. Glum. I do hope the neighbours helped you out a little.
4: Oh, yes, Eth. As soon as they heard Mrs. Glum was took bad, Mrs. Wilson come round with a bowl of hot chicken broth. And even the Evanses sent black grapes.
1: Oh, that was kind, Mr. Glum. But what have you and Ron been living on?
4: I told you, hot chicken broth and black grapes. I'm keeping Mrs. Glum on a light diet. Oh, that reminds me, Ron. Pop along and get another four bottles of light, will you?
1: But it's a half-hour walk to the off licence, Mr. Glum.
4: Not for Ron.
3: I bike it, eh?
4: Oh. He's a card, isn't he? You know, Eth, your Ron's been a veritable leaning tower of strength this past week. Cheered us all up.
3: Oh, dang.
4: It's true, sonny boy. Remember the fun we had with the pulley? You see, Eth, you haven't been upstairs. You see, Mrs. Glum's leg been in a plaster cast, as you might say. The whole thing has to be hoisted up on a pulley, fixed to the ceiling. Talk about laugh.
1: Laugh, Mr. Glum?
4: Yeah, well, you see, we fixed the rope to her leg, passed the rope up through the pulley on the ceiling, and then we had the haul on the other end. You can imagine. We had her up and down. Up, up and down. One time we had her completely upside down and swinging like a pendulum. Off.
1: Oh,
4: go on, Eth. What's wrong with a bit of fun? There's no point in being morbid. She's quite comfortable strung up there now. Hello, it's Hopalong. No call to panic, my dearest. That pulley is screwed in perfectly safe. Oh, lummy, Ron, you better get the shovel. She's all in plaster now. The ceiling's come down.

0: Just three more brandies and soda, please. I said Binkley. I suppose you and Edwards must be pretty well in at Scotland Yard.
1: Well, we were till we did that thing about the Big Five all being busy writing their memoirs. Yes.
0: I love reading about crime stories, Miss, especially thrillers. The ones that are set in a big country house, all the very best people being horribly murdered one by one.
2: What a macabre little marquis you are, Your Grace. Still, if it's a country house whodunit you're after, off we go.
3: Immediately I got down to Maltravers Grange after my uncle's sudden and unexpected death. I sensed a feeling of impending evil. Even Crumbles, my late uncle's old butler, seemed in some way uneasy as he took my coat.
0: Thank you, Master Hilary.
3: Shocking thing, isn't it, Crumbles?
0: Yes, sir, but I'll endeavor to have the lapels pressed.
3: I mean Uncle Montague's demise. Can you bear to tell me how it happened, Crumble?
0: Dear pleasure, sir. Poor Sir Montague, he put his head inside the service hatch to see whether the service lift was coming up from the kitchen.
3: And was it?
0: No, sir, it was coming down from the bedroom. They're reading the will in the library, sir. The other relations are already assembled. This way, sir.
3: They were all there, all the rest of Uncle Montague's relations, seated in a semicircle round old Walford, the family solicitor.
4: Good evening, Hilary.
3: That was great Aunt Hortense, 68 and still a fine figure of a man.
5: Sit down, Hilary, sit down.
3: That was cousin Clive Raylands, who did something in the city. That's why he had to move to the country. I also noticed Dickie Watts-Watts and St. John Lassiter. Nodding to all of them, I tiptoed across to the nearest armchair and sat on an arm.
6: I say, you're sitting on my arm.
3: Oh. Oh, I'm most awfully sorry. By Jove, I don't think I know you.
6: Toots, pardon, manners.
3: Granted.
6: No, that's my name, actually. Toots, pardon, manners. Daddy was a second cousin. Oh, shh, they're going to read the will.
0: Your pardon, ladies and gentlemen. Would the surviving kin be kind enough to observe respectful decorum while the family solicitor reveals who's copped the lolly? A glass of sherry wine before you start, Mr. Walford?
3: Thank you.
0: I'm sure the late master would have wished it, you know.
7: A little on the nutty side.
0: Yes, but a good master for all that. Ready when you are, Mr. Walford.
7: Well, now, ladies and gentlemen, £100,000 in all is to be divided among the 10 of us here. The 8 relations plus myself and Crumbles.
0: Oh, yes, sure.
7: Yes, of course, if any of us should die, his £10,000 would be divided among the surviving...
6: He's slumped across the desk. Oh, Hilary, he's dead. What does this mean?
0: Roughly another 1,100 quid each all round. A glass of sherry, anybody?
3: Show me that sherry. As I thought, a tasteless, colourless, odourless poison for which science has no known anecdote. I'll phone the police. Hello.
2: Crumbles.
3: The phone is dead.
0: Well, it's another 1,100. Oh, no. The phone wasn't in on the divvy, was it? No.
6: Oh, can't we send somebody across the moors to fetch the local constabulary?
3: In this weather, the bridge is down at Morton Weir, the river's burst its banks, the temperature's 22 below, and the snow is 6 feet deep. Anybody who went out there would die within the hour.
0: Great Aunt Hortense, get your coat on, dear. There she goes. 2 down, 8 to play.
6: Oh, what a night it was. Oh, it really was such a night. And at breakfast next day.
0: Good morning, Miss Toots. Would you like me to warm up your kidneys?
6: No, I couldn't eat, Crumbles. I didn't sleep at all. I've been turning over and over all night.
0: So has the late Mr. Lassiter.
6: The late Mr. Lassiter?
0: Somebody shoved him in the washing machine.
6: Oh, no. Oh, how ghastly.
0: Oh, I don't know, miss. At least he had a nice clean finish.
6: What was that?
3: Crumbles. That was cousin Clive Raylan.
4: Somebody secreted a rocket in the shaft of his shooting stick.
8: Then I take it he won't be down for breakfast.
4: He won't be down for a long time. He's at 2,000 feet and still climbing.
6: Oh, Hillary, do you realize that the only beneficiaries left alive now are we three and Dickie Watts what?
8: 250,000 nicker each. Beginning to look quite healthy, isn't it? 333,000 each.
4: You mean that explosion?
8: Yes, you remember what's what.
6: Yes.
8: That's that.
6: But how?
8: Well, I think I can guess. A booby trap. Somebody put a charge of dynamite under his bed.
4: Crumbles, go into the library and try and phone the police again. Tell them that 7 people have been murdered here since last night and we're beginning to suspect foul play.
8: Very good, sir. I'll get on the phone.
3: He's gone. Listen, Toots. I've been doing some serious thinking. Toots, do you realize this? The murderer must be either you, me, or Crumbles.
6: Well, it's not me.
4: It's not me either.
6: Then who is it?
4: That's what I intend to try and work out. Meantime, every moment is fraught with jeopardy. Look, Toots, by sheer chance, I packed something at the bottom of my suitcase. Can you use a 38?
6: Oh, no, I'm a small 32.
4: It's not a dress, it's a gun. Now take it. Slip it in the top of your stocking.
6: What about you?
4: Oh, no, I couldn't. I hardly know you, really. It's besides. Toots.
6: Yes?
4: Come here. Listen. Outside the door. Crumbles, you were listening at the keyhole.
8: What makes you think that, sir?
4: You've got the key in your ear.
8: Well, we're all a bit keyed up, sir, aren't we? Master Hillary, what are you pointing that gun at me for?
4: Crumbles, I've just realized something. The murders must have been done by one of 3 people.
8: Yes?
4: 1, Miss Toots. 2, me. 3, you.
8: Oh, no.
4: If Miss Toots and I didn't do it, that means 1 and 2 are innocent. So, who's guilty? By putting 2 and 2 together, I get the answer. 3.
8: Oh. Me? A murderer? No, no. Oh, you can't seriously think I'd murder people, Master Hillary. Not old Crumbles. Say I pinched the pot. Say I flogged the silver. Say that if you like.
4: You pinched the pot and flogged the silver.
8: Master Hillary.
4: Yes?
8: I hadn't finished, had I?
6: But if you're not the murderer, Crumbles, who is?
8: I'll tell you, miss, because I've read a lot of these things. It's always the person that you think couldn't possibly have done it.
6: Well, who's the person here that you think couldn't possibly have done it?
4: Harry Rabinovitz.
8: No. No, Mr. Walford, the solicitor.
6: But he's poisoned.
8: No, you just thought he was. It was a trick.
4: But that odorless, colorless, tasteless fluid.
8: Canteen tea. All right, Walford, come out from behind the curtain.
9: So, you were cleverer than I thought. Yes, I planned it all to get this £100,000 for myself. I tried to make it look as though I was killed, but I didn't do it well enough.
8: No, you didn't, did you?
9: No.
8: Allow me.
9: Oh!
8: He's doing it perfectly now, isn't he?
6: Oh, Crumbles, the danger's past. The £100,000 can now be split 3 ways.
4: Oh, aren't you happy, faithful old Crumbles? Mm. Has the mystery of Maltravers Grange been solved to your satisfaction?
8: Well, not quite, sir. There are just a couple of things I'd like to get out of the way.
4: Go ahead.
8: Right. Oh! Well, well, well, it's Wealthy Jim. Night all.
10: 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Those involved were Dick Bentley and Professor Timmy Edwards, encouraged by Wallace Eaton, Al McCogan, June Whitfield, and the keynotes. 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

0: If you're paying this kind of money for a car, you'd want it to have a touch of style, legroom, four doors, and all that. And if this is what you had in mind, you don't even have to pay that kind of money for the new Skoda Super Estelle. Skoda's new Super Estelle puts the man in the street
1: and his dog
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0: This week, a box in town.
1: It's all right. Come on.
2: Oh, my feet are killing me. I must get these shoes off.
1: I wouldn't if I was you. Not in the yard.
2: Hmm?
1: Well, the horse. You know.
2: Well, let's go in and sit down. We must be walking for an hour and a half.
1: Well, I had to give old Faceache time to go to bed, didn't I? Come on.
3: Well, I'll get you inside.
2: Well, what are you going to do?
1: Who's here? Here, keep it down, keep it down. Come on, tippy-toe.
2: Oh, yeah, all right, all right.
1: Oh, God.
2: What's the matter?
1: He's in here. He's still up.
2: You said he'd be in bed.
1: Shh. He's always in bed by this time.
2: Well, I'm not walking around the streets anymore.
1: No, of course not.
2: Let's go in.
1: Nah, he wouldn't go up to bed. I know him. He'll just sit there and watch us. He'll probably go up in a minute. Let's wait out here for a while, eh?
2: Look, I'm not standing up against the wall. All evening. I'm a bit too old for all that.
1: But we don't have to. Come over here. Here, come on. Let's sit on the couch there. See, it's quite comfortable when the junk's taken off.
2: Here, what's in here?
1: That's a stable.
2: Oh, here. This looks all right. There's some straw in here.
1: Yeah, and there's an horse in there as well. You wake her up and she'll kick the doors down. The couch is all right. We'll be very comfortable.
2: I am not sitting on that.
1: Oh, come on.
2: No. I've got a thin dress on. It'll go right through me. And there's probably spiders and mice and things.
1: There ain't no spiders. Look, there's nothing wrong with it. Come on. Sit down.
2: No.
1: Sit down.
2: Well, 10 minutes. That's all. Then I'm off.
3: Oh. That's not too bad, is it?
2: Now, don't get worked up. I'm not the outdoor type.
3: Oh, Avis, I've been aching all evening.
2: So have my feet.
3: Avis, oh, can I compare thee to a summer's day?
2: Eh?
3: It's a poem.
2: Oh, I thought it was. When you said thee. Because we don't say that anymore, do we?
3: No, we don't.
2: No. It's old-fashioned, isn't it? I mean, they use a lot in poems, though, don't they?
3: Do me a favour.
2: Are you upset about something?
3: Yes.
2: Oh, look, he's gone all sulky. What's the matter?
3: I'm trying to make love to you.
2: Well, I thought we were going to wait till we got inside.
3: Yeah, well, I was trying to warm you up out here so we wouldn't have to mess about when we got in.
2: Well, you shouldn't take things for granted. Any case, I thought we were going inside straight away.
1: Well, it's not my fault you won't go to bed.
2: Do you really like me, Harold?
3: Yeah, of course I do. I'm crazy about you.
2: Did you mean what you said in the pictures? About me being better looking than Ursula Andress?
3: I wouldn't give her house room.
2: Uh-huh. She's got nice hair, though.
3: Yeah, but it don't smell like yours, though, do it?
2: Do you like kinky girls, Harold?
3: What do you mean?
2: Well, you know, leather and big boots.
3: I can take it or leave it. Why?
2: Well, it's just that when she come out of the sea all wet with that dagger strapped to the side of her bikini...
3: Oh, yes.
2: Your hand went all clammy.
1: Did it?
2: Yeah. Would you like to see me come out of the sea like that?
3: Yeah.
2: Then what would you do, Harold?
3: I'd...
2: Yes, Harold.
3: I'd...
2: Oh, Harold. Harold!
4: Harold, what time of night do you call this?
1: Look, it's all right, don't worry.
4: Do you know what the time is?
1: No, Dad.
4: It's gone 12 o'clock.
1: Has it really?
4: Yes, it has. Have you got a bird out there?
2: I'll go in.
1: Shh.
2: Well.
4: Where are you?
1: I'm just seeing if the horse is all right.
2: Tell him. Go on, tell him you're old enough.
1: Shh.
2: Tell him to buzz off and mind his own business.
1: Shh.
4: So, we've got a talking horse now. Get River and come in. We've got a hard day in front of front of you tomorrow. I'm locking up in 2 minutes.
1: He drives me to the limit, that one. One of these days, I'm going to stick one right on him. I'm sorry about that, Avis. Well, when shall I see you, okay?
2: You're not going, are you?
1: Well, I'll have to. I mean, he's going to lock up. I won't be able to get in.
2: I've never heard anything like it. A grown man being told what time he has to be in. I mean, it's ridiculous. You've got to stand up to him. You can't make him walk all over you like that. Why don't you get a place of your own?
1: Oh, no, couldn't do that. I mean, he wouldn't be able to manage. See, he's not very well. He relies on me, you say.
2: Oh, so you're going in then?
1: Yeah, well, I have to.
2: Oh, so it doesn't matter about me. I've got to walk home on my own, have I?
1: Oh, look, be reasonable. I mean, I wouldn't get back till half past one. I'd be locked out. And he'd be on his own.
2: Well, what about me walking through the streets on my own?
1: Look, get a taxi. Here's a quid.
2: I don't want your money. You can keep it. Buy yourself some comics.
1: I'll walk you to the end of the street.
2: Oh, no. No, you mustn't. I mean, that'll mean walking back on your own. And we mustn't let Daddy worry about you any more.
1: You're asking for a clout around here, aren't you?
2: You try it, mate. Go on, go in. Daddy'll have your hot milk waiting ready for you. You great fairy, what are you?
1: Avis, don't go. Avis, it won't happen again, I promise. Avis!
4: Aaron! I won't tell you again. Come on in! Here's your hot milk.
1: Stuff your hot milk.
4: What's wrong?
1: You rotten little skin bag.
5: What have I done now?
1: You loathsome little man, you. You smelly little pile of nasty.
4: That's no way to speak to your father.
1: Father? Herod was a better father than you. You knew I had a bird out there. Why did you have to humiliate me
4: like that? I didn't humiliate you. All I said was time for you to come in.
1: That is humiliating for a man of my age. Every bird I've ever had, somewhere along the line, you have put the spoke in, haven't you?
4: That's not true.
1: You will no doubt be pleased to know that Avis has joined the ever-increasing ranks of those that have given me the elbow. Another threat to you has been got rid of. I might just as well go and live in a monastery, the amount of crumpet I'll get. I'd feel better at the end of the day as well.
4: There's no use blaming me.
1: Avis is right. I'll get a place of my own.
4: A place of your own?
1: Yes. I'll come to work every morning, then in the evening when I'm finished, I shall go home, like everyone else.
4: I'll be stuck here on my own.
1: I'll see you every day.
4: It's the evenings that are the worst. That's when you need someone, in the evenings. I only keep going because of you. I've got no other reason for living.
1: Oh, God, here we go. You've got your television and your bingo. It'll be better for you as well, Dad. I mean, we won't get on each other's nerves so much. And I'll be a much pleasanter person when I'm getting my share. I won't be so neurotic. We'll get on so much better.
4: I suppose it happens to everybody. There's where we make our mistake, I suppose. We devote the whole of our lives to our children, and when we really need them, they're off. We never think that in the twilight years we'll be sitting alone at home. Just waiting, that's all. Waiting. The flickering candle getting weaker and weaker. Till one day it suddenly sputters. And goes out forever.
1: Laying there.
4: Stiff and cold.
1: Unwanted.
4: Unmourned.
1: Unloved. That is word for word what you said 12 years ago when I wanted to join the Merchant Navy.
4: Yeah.
1: I'm not falling for it again. We're all in the same boat. I'm getting old as well. We're all dying. It starts the minute you're born. When you've had your life, I ain't even started yet.
4: You got a funny idea about life. There's more to life than getting birds.
1: Is there? Well, when I've got one, I'll start investigating. It's no use. You're trying to talk me out of it, Dad. I'm going.
4: And there's no more to be said, is there?
1: No. Sorry, but there it is. I shall start looking for a place the first thing in the morning.
4: I shall see you in the morning, then, if you can bear the sight of me. Good night.
1: I will. If we get through tonight without having to call the doctor, I shall be very surprised.

0: Well, this is it, Dad. There it is. Not a bad little flat, is it?
1: Oh, blimey. Them stairs. You couldn't have got one on the ground floor. But all I can say is you'd better find yourself some fit birds. Nice big healthy lungs. Otherwise you'll be spending half the night trying to bring them round. What do you want to get a flat right up on top for?
0: Because that is where penthouses is usually located.
1: Used to call them attics in my day.
2: Well, they aren't now.
3: Here, come on, come. Look at this.
4: Look at that view. Isn't it magnificent?
1: Yeah, that's the gasworks over there, isn't it?
4: So I asked you to pick that out. You can see other things.
1: Where's the kitchen?
4: Over here, behind the curtain. Nice and compact, isn't it?
1: Yeah, there's nearly room for both of us. You better find yourself little birds as well. If you get a big eater up here, you've had it.
3: Oh, right, that's it. I can say you're not interested. I won't bore you with the rest of it.
1: What rest of it?
3: It suits me. Well, I expect you'll be anxious to get back home to Chaise Fontainebleau. I shall see you ready for work in the morning, 8:30, on the dot. Have the horse ready. Good night.
1: 8.5 guineas for this lot. You must be off your chump.
4: It's worth every penny. You can't put a price on freedom. Now, you have 20 seconds to get downstairs before the lights go out. The lights is on a time switch. Good night.
5: Where am I?
4: Or should I have said 10 seconds? I've done it. A lot. I've done it.
6: I am awake. After all these years, I have finally cut the cord.
4: This must be how tigers feel when they escape from the zoo.
6: Yes.
4: Well, I've got a lot of catching up to do. Might as well start now. Huh? Now, let's see. Which lucky girl's going to have the privilege of launching it? It's true. By the time I've gone through this address book, I'll be in an oxygen tent. Deirdre. A raver. She's mad about me, she is. Acorn 3, 4. A room with a few and you.

Mad about me, she is. Icon 3, 4. 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And no one to worry us. And no one to worry us. Oh. Did we? Guess who? It's Harold. Harold. Harold Steptoe. Steptoe. Yes, the rag and bone man. Well, a long time now, see. Well, listen, darling, what about getting together tonight? My place. No, that's what I found. I've moved. I've got a place of my own. Yes, I've taken a little box in town. A penthouse. Well, I thought you'd like to be the first to see it. I've got a few bottles in and... Pardon? Well, can't you wash it another night? Oh. Well, what about tomorrow, then? Oh. Well, how are you fixed next week? The week after? Well, all right. Don't worry. We'll forget. Oh, No. You haven't let me down. No, I won't be on my own. It's just I thought it could have been fun, that's all. Yes. I'll see you around. Stupid cow. Well, that's a good start, isn't it? Oh, Jenny. Yes, Jenny. Her boat race isn't much. She's got a nice figure, though. Oh, but I might as well do her a favour. And I'm in the mood for love. Never because of them. Hello, Jenny. Harold Steptoe. Marvellous. Yeah, and you? Oh, God. Listen, what about you and me getting together tonight? Yeah, I've just moved into a new pad on my own. I thought we might have a rave and do what? Married? No, please, no, I don't want to speak to him. No, really, I don't want to speak. Oh, hello. Congratulations. No, I won't phone again, of course not, no. Well, there's no need to take that attitude. I'm not trying to bust up anything. I mean, I didn't even know she was... Hello?

0: There we are. Dinner is served. I hope you like my cooking, Albert.
1: Hey, it smells lovely. It's very nice of you to come round here like this, Mrs. Blackett.
0: Oh, not Mrs. Blackett. Beryl. We've known each other a long time.
1: Yeah, it's been a long time. How long has George been dead?
0: 3 years.
1: I expect you've been lonely.
0: Yes, I have.
1: I mean, you're still a young woman.
0: You're not so old yourself, Albert.
1: Yeah, you should have come round before you. You'd always have been welcome.
0: Well, I didn't like to, not with your son here. I mean, it might have been embarrassing for you. Sons can be very funny about these things.
1: Well, now he's gone, there's no reason for you to stay away, is there? I hope you'll come round any time you feel like it.
0: I will if you'd like me to.
1: Like you to very much. Would you care for a glass of the Beaujolais Nouveau?
0: Oh, lovely.
1: I'm glad we've met up again.
0: So am I.
1: To us.
0: To us.

But you said you was coming, Rita. Well, you could have let me know a bit earlier, couldn't you? I mean, I've got some grub on the go. You could have babysat for your sister tomorrow night. No, I'm not being selfish. Look, if people want to go and get married and have kids, they should stay in and look after them themselves. Not rely on the generosity of single people and mess up their evenings for them. Oh, goodbye.

0: Hello, Harold. Come in. Oh, dear.
1: What's the matter with you? I told you I had the horse ready, didn't I?
0: Oh, I'm sorry, Harold. I had a late night last night. Come in.
1: What's all this, then?
0: We didn't feel like clearing up last night. I'll do it later.
1: We? Who is we?
0: I had a friend in. Oh, we had a marvellous time, Harold.
1: Who was it?
0: I don't know if you'd remember her, Harold.
1: Huh? A woman? You had a woman in here?
0: Yeah. Beryl Blackett. Old George Blackett's widow.
1: You dirty old man. I've been gone one day, and you were at it already.
0: Well, weren't you?
1: Mind your own business. I thought you was going to be all lonely and miserable in the twilight of your life.
0: So did I. I found out last night me clock must have been fast. God. How did you make out? Enjoy your first night of freedom, did you?
1: Oh, I didn't bother last night. I had too much to do. I was settling in, unpacking. I watched television.
0: Oh, well, as long as you enjoyed yourself, that's all that matters. You were quite right, Harold. We should have done this years ago. It's like a new lease of life. I felt 20 years younger last night. Like a lion I was. I frightened the life out of her anyway.
1: Good. I'm glad. Well, I'll see you. Don't overdo it.
0: You're joking.
1: Cheerio.
0: Cheerio.
2: Morning, Harold.
1: Oh, morning, Mrs. Bradley. What are you doing here?
2: Is your father up?
1: Yeah.
2: Oh, good.
0: Hello, Nora.
2: Hello, darling.
0: Come in.
1: Dad, what's...
0: Well, do you want something, son? Because I'm going to bolt up now.
1: No.
0: Right.
1: He'll kill himself.

0: Here. Here we are. The passion pads.
1: Blimey, those stairs. What a drag. I'd have to cut these fags out.
0: Oh, I'm so glad you could come, Mavis. I've been phoning you all week. Ever since I moved out of the house. I only moved because of you.
1: Well, let's get in and sit down.
0: Well, there's no waiting outside tonight. Straight in. Would you care to take your coat and earrings off?
1: Oh, Tom.
0: I'll just turn the lights down. There. I'll sit over here.
1: That's a bed, isn't it?
0: It's either that or the floor. Brave Avis, I have been going potty thinking about you.
1: Oh.
0: Avis.
2: Open up in here. Come on, open up.
1: Now what's going on?
0: I don't know, it's the landlady.
2: I'm not here in here, open up.
0: Hang on.
2: I thought so.
3: Don't tell me she's your sister. There's no women allowed in here after 12 o'clock. This is a respectable house, this is.
1: I'll see you, Harold.
0: Hey, Miss, where are you going?
1: Oh, I can't be bothered, Harold. Don't call me and I won't call you, all right?
0: Hey, Miss.
3: And you can pack your bags and go as well. I want you out of here first thing in the morning.
0: You won't have to wait till the morning, dear. I'll go now.
4: Come on, Albie. It's cold out here. Let's hurry up and get in.
5: And don't call me Albie. Look, you don't want to come in tonight. Why don't you come? I'm tired. I want to go to bed. You don't seem to realise I'm an old man.
4: You weren't an old man yesterday evening.
5: Well, I am tonight.
4: How old does you feel?
5: I feel terrible.
4: Oh, any miserable tonight?
5: At your age, woman, for God's sake.
4: Go on, open up. It'll soon make you feel young again.
5: Oh, God. Hello.
4: What's wrong?
5: It's me son. That's his coat net. Suitcase. He's come home.
4: Oh, dear.
5: You can't come in now. Good night. I'll see you.
4: When?
5: I'll give you a ring.
4: Tomorrow. What about tomorrow?
5: Oh, I'll see you. I can't promise. Now, my son's come back.
4: Oh, Albie.
5: Don't call me Albie.
4: Can I come in for a minute?
5: No, you can't. Control yourself.
6: Hey, what time do you call this day? I got 1 o'clock. Are you coming in?
5: Yes, coming, son.
6: You got to get up early in the morning.
5: Yeah, all right, Gerald, I'm coming. You see, I've got to go. Good night. It's been very nice.
6: I'm locking up in 2 minutes.
5: Right. Just coming. Go on, then.
4: Well, how am I going to get home?
5: Same way as you got here. Walk.
4: Aren't you going to see me home?
5: I can't. You heard what he said. He's going to lock up in 2 minutes. Good night.
4: Oh, charming. Nice gentleman you are. I'm glad I found out in time.
5: Yeah, you're lucky. Horrible lot we are. You're better off out of it.
6: Dad, I won't tell you again.
5: Come in. Good night.
0: Hello, Albie.
5: Oh, Harold. Am I glad to see you. Have you come back for good?
0: Well, I just popped in to see how you was getting on.
5: Oh, please don't go back. Stay here with me. I need protection. They're driving me crackers, all these women. I'm worn out, Harold. I'll be dead inside a month. Well, you know what it's like, having a place of your own.
0: Yeah, I know. It never stops, does it?
5: They just won't let you alone, will they?
0: No, it's terrible.
5: It's all right for you, but I'm too old for it. Please stay, Harold.
0: Well, if you put it like that...
5: You won't have to worry what time you get home. I won't lock up until after you come in. You can bring any birds back here you like. I won't interfere. I'll nip off to bed. I could do with the rest.
0: All right, then. I'll stay.
5: Oh, thank you, Harold. Thank you. You're a good boy.
0: Here you are, LB. Is your hot milk, Albie? Go to bed. Go on. Have a good night's sleep.
5: I will. Ah, never again. Good night, Harold.
0: Good night, Dad.
5: I'm glad you're home.
0: Are you really, Dad?
5: Yeah, I am.
0: That's good. Because I've got two suitcases of dirty washing there, all piled up, all ready for you. Good night.

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Also featured were Catherine Parr and Sheila Grant. 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

0: 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They peel them with their metal knives. 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

0: Mister, have you ever been hit over the head with a welding mallet?
1: No? Shut up, push the trolley.
2: Yes, sir!
1: Right, corridor 159. Lister, shut up! I'm only human.
3: Well, don't!
1: Lister, don't hum and don't make any stupid sounds with your cheeks. Lister, one more sound, anything, and you're on report, Milano. What job number's this? Right, that's it. Lister D, third technician, offence, obstructing a superior technician by humming, clicking, and being quiet. When the captain sees this, you're dead.
3: I'm bored!
1: Bored? This is essential routine maintenance! It's absolutely vital for the well-being of this crew, this mission, and this ship. Dispenser 172, chicken soup nozzle clogged. Pass me a 14B, Lister. Lister, is this a 14B? Does it look even remotely like a 14B? This is a 14B, Lister. This is a 14F. Are you blind?
3: Who cares?
1: I care, Lister. It's my career, Lister. I'm the one who gets it in the neck if an officer comes along, orders chicken soup, and gets blackcurrant cordial with blancmange and two creams and a sugar. Chicken soup. Yep, that's working.
3: It's stupid anyway, all this maintenance business. The only reason they don't give this job to the service robots is they've got a better union than us.
1: Listen, that is absolute nonsense. Right, what's next? Botanical Gardens, faulty porous circuit in corridor 147, sticking door.
3: True, you know about Rimmer. You rank below all four of those service robots, even the one that's gone absolutely mad.
1: Well, this is a lot for long, matey. Up, up, up. That's where I'm going.
3: Not until you pass your engineer's exam. And you won't do that because you'll just go in there and flunk again.
1: Lister, last time I only failed by the narrowest of narrow margins.
3: You what? You walked in there, Rose. I am a fish. 400 times. With a funny little dance and fainted.
1: That's a total lie.
3: No, it's not. Peterson told me.
1: No, it's not. Peterson told me. Lister, if you must know, what I did was I wrote a discourse on porous circuits, which was simply too radical, too unconventional, too mould-breaking for the examiners to accept.
3: Yeah, he said you were a fish.
1: Is that a cigarette you're smoking, Lister?
3: No, it's a chicken.
1: Right, you're on report. Two times in as many minutes, Lister, I don't know.
4: Rimmer, Lister?
1: Yes, sir.
3: Yo, Todd Hunter, get down!
4: Indeed. Now, Rimmer, I'm just going through McIntyre's artifacts, and I see that you filed 247 complaints against Lister.
1: Yes, sir.
4: That's 123 counts of insulting a superior technician, 39 counts of dereliction of duty, 84 counts of general insubordination, and one count of mutiny.
1: Yes, sir.
4: Mutiny, Lister?
3: I stood on his top.
1: Maliciously and with intent to wound.
3: It was an accident.
1: Mister, I put it to you. How is it possible to stand on one small toe by accident? You didn't stand on my toe at all. You stood on my entire foot, thereby obstructing a superior technician in pursuit of vital duty.
3: But the vital duty was him to snap my guitar in half.
1: Whereupon you leapt from the top bunk onto the hole of my right foot.
4: All right, that's
1: enough. Had there been a crisis situation, Mister, I would have had to perform my duties hopping. Clearly putting the ship at risk, clearly therefore mutiny.
4: Finished?
1: However, I'm not a vindictive man, so I don't intend to apply for the death penalty.
4: There are 169 people on board this ship. You, Rimmer, are over one man. Why can't you two get on?
3: You see, I try, sir. I'm not an insubordinate man by nature. I try and respect Rimmer and everything, but it's not easy because he's such a smeghead.
1: Did you hear that, sir? Lister, do you have any conception of the penalty for describing a superior technician as a smeghead?
4: Oh, Rimmer. You are a smeghead.
1: With respect, sir, your career's over. Todd Hunter, you're finished, you big lizard.
5: We're all gathered here today to pay our last respects to George McIntyre. George was an excellent officer and as good a friend as anyone could ever hope to have. And he'll be missed more deeply and more completely than he could ever know. I now commend his ashes to the stars he loved so much. Goodbye, George. We'll miss you. This is a piece of music he specially requested. Start the tape, please, Holly.
6: I'll see you later around here.
3: There goes McIntyre. Bye, George. That was George?
7: Really? I thought it was Mary, Queen of Scots.
3: Hey, I was watching that.
7: Well, tough. You touch that guitar, Lister, I'll remove the E string and garrote you with it.
3: Can I do anything? Is it okay if I breathe? Can I breathe?
1: Lister, I have an exam tomorrow, which I intend to pass.
3: I know, yeah, by cheating.
1: This is not cheating. It's merely an aid to memory. Helps me marshal the facts already in my command.
3: What does copying the entire textbooks onto your body? Why don't you hand your body in and let them mark that?
1: Lister, do you think it's easy for someone like me to become an officer? Someone who wasn't academy educated? Someone who didn't have the right knobby background? Someone who didn't have the right parents?
3: You didn't have the right parents? Whose parents did you have?
1: My parents. The wrong parents.
3: I'm just saying, you know, if you can't pass fair and square, why bother?
1: Well, you would, Lister, because you've got no ambition, no drive. You're perfectly content to be the lowest rank on this ship.
3: I'm not the lowest rank on this ship. What about the laboratory mice? Tell those mice to do something, you've got to jump to it. Yes, Mr. Lister, sir!
1: Lister, you are a nothing.
3: I'm not a nothing, I've got me plan.
1: What's that, the plan to be the slobbiest entity in the entire universe?
3: No. My 5-year plan. You see, I'm going to do 2 more trips, and I've been saving up all me pay.
1: Since when?
3: Since always. That's why I never buy any soap or deodorants or socks or anything like that, you know. Anyway, I'm going to buy myself a little farm on Fiji. I'm going to get a sheep and a cow and breed horses.
1: With a sheep and a cow?
3: No, with horses and horses.
1: On Fiji?
3: Yeah, the prices there are unbelievable.
1: Yes, because they had a volcanic eruption and now most of Fiji's 3 feet below sea level.
3: It's only 3 feet they can wade. That's why the animals are going to have to be quite tall.
1: Nice plan, Lister. Excellent plan. Brilliant plan, Lister. What about the sheep? What are you going to do, buy them water wings? Fit them with stilts? Better still, you could crossbreed them with dolphins and have leaping mutton.
3: You can get a drainage grant these days.
1: Why bother, Lister? You could be the first man to produce wet-look knitwear.
3: Look, this is why I never, ever said anything to you, because I knew you'd say something like this.
1: Lister, you've got the brain of a cheese sandwich.
8: Morning, Farmer Lister. I'm just popping down to the shops in my submarine. Can I buy you anything?
9: The Welcome Back George McIntyre reception is about to begin in the refectory. George says he'd like to invite everybody, especially those who weren't able to attend his funeral.

0: Have you seen Jimmy Sam?
1: No, I'm waiting for it to come out in paperback.
2: Peterson, have you got a coin? I've just been shown this great new intelligence test. What you've got to do is force the coin onto your forehead, and then the more times you can bang yourself on the head without it falling off, the more intelligent you are. Are you going to go for it?
1: He's going for it!
2: Are you ready? Can you feel it?
1: Yep.
2: Can you feel it?
1: Yep.
2: Can you feel it?
1: Yep.
2: Go!
3: Go on, Peter. Go on.
1: Come on, come on.
2: Whoa!
4: Folks, today is a day for both sadness and joy. Sadness for the passing away of George, and joy because George is back with us, albeit as a hologram. Now, some of you may not have traveled with a hologram before, so I ask you to treat him as a normal man because he is in every respect like George. He has George's personality and George's knowledge and experience. Of course, he can't lift anything or touch anything, so I ask you to cooperate with his request. And please, take every care not to walk through them, not even when you're in a hurry. Thank you. Whoa!
5: I want to thank everybody for giving me such a marvelous funeral. I've just seen the vid. And I want to thank the captain for his beautiful eulogy.
6: Beautiful.
5: But I still don't understand why he didn't use the one I wrote. This must seem pretty spooky for everyone, but I don't want you to think of me as someone who's dead, more as someone who's no longer a threat to your marriages. I think Joe knows what I'm talking about. As you know, Holly's only capable of sustaining one hologram. So my advice to anyone more vital to the mission than me is, if you die, I'll kill you.
7: I'm standing for the cutting of the cake. Flight coordinator George McIntyre.
8: George!
4: Just one thing before the disco. Holly tells me that he sensed a non-human life form aboard.
2: Say it's Rimmer.
4: We don't know what it is, Lister. So just be careful, okay?
6: I'm taking you in, Rimmer.
9: Right, they're bound to ask the right thigh, which is 10%. They must ask the left thigh, which is 20%. They've got to ask one of the forearms.
10: Which means I've passed already. Anything on the left chin's a bonus.
9: Right. Cutie, current under tension is... What's this? Current under tension is equal. Current under tension is expandable. Current under tension's expensive. What does this mean? What does any of this mean? I've covered my body in complete and utter and total absolute nonsense gibberish.
10: Plus 20% of the ship's course minus the Pythagoras theorem multiplied by 2 over the x-axis minus 1 equals the total velocity of red dwarf, which means I know everything about astroengineering. Good morning, Lister, for probably the last time.
6: You got it all down, have you, Rimmer?
10: Couple of blanks, but I think we're there.
6: So you can't remember anything?
10: Think what you will, Lister.
6: F-I-S-H. That's how you spell fish. And you just keel over. I'm sure it'll all come flooding back to you.
10: Try up, Lister.
11: Will entrants for the engineer's examination now make their way to the teaching room?
6: No, Rimmer, honestly, good luck.
10: It's all right, Lister. I'm in complete and total control.
6: Lock.
10: Lock.
12: Frankenstein.
6: Come on, Frankenstein.
12: You're getting really big now, you know. I hope it's not twins. You've already got all my milk rations.
2: Never mind, when the baby cat comes, maybe we can give him water and pretend it's milk. It's only a baby cat, it won't know it. Hey, do you want to see me picture the Fiji again, Frankie? You're going to love it there. Look.
13: OK, everybody, you've got 3 hours. No modems, no speaking slide rules. Turn over and start. Good luck.

0: Right, where's the captain's office?
1: Over there where it says captain's office. Where it's always that captain's office.
0: So that's the captain's office. So how are you then?
1: Right.
0: Do you know what he wants to see me for?
1: Yes, I think you've been promoted to admiral.
0: Oh, yeah?
1: Yeah, for your diligence and general devotions duty.
0: Oh, yeah?
2: Lister.
0: You asked to see me, Captain.
3: Where's the cat?
0: What? What cat?
3: Lister, not only are you so stupid, you bring aboard an unquarantined animal and jeopardize every man and woman on the ship. Not only that, but you take a photograph of yourself with the cat and send it to be processed in the ship's lab. Now, I'm going to ask you again. Do you have a cat?
0: No.
3: Have you got a cat?
0: That one.
3: Where'd you get it? Titan?
0: Yes.
3: Don't you realize that that thing could be carrying anything? Don't you remember what happened on the Oregon with the rabbits? Lister, a loose animal aboard the ship could get anywhere. It could get into the air ducts. It could get into Holly. You know, a little nibble here and a little nibble there, Lister, and before you know it, we're flying backwards. Now, I want that cat, and I want it now.
0: Say, just suppose I did have a cat. Just suppose. What would you do with Frankenstein?
3: I'd send it down to the medical center, and I'd have it cut up and test run on it.
0: Would you put it back together when you finished?
3: Lister, the cat would be dead.
0: So with respect, sir, what's in it for the cat?
3: Lister, give me that cat.
0: It's not as easy as that. Me and the cat, we're going to have a baby cat. And we're going to buy a farm on Fiji. And we're going to have a sheep and a cow and three horses. It's me plan. And no one can get in the way of it. Not even you. And I do respect you. Say.
3: Oh, Lister, do you want to go into stasis for the rest of the trip and forfeit 18 months' wages?
0: No.
3: Do you want to hand over that cat?
0: No.
3: Choose.
4: Look, Dave, no one wants to go through with this.
0: It's okay, I can handle it.
5: Rimmer, are you all right? I can't really remember. I think I did quite well.
0: Is this going ahead?
4: Haven't you ever traveled interstellar?
0: No.
4: Oh, you don't feel a thing. The stasis room creates a static field of time. See, just as X-rays can't pass through lead, time cannot penetrate the stasis field. So, although you exist, you no longer exist in time, and for you, time itself does not exist. You see, although you're still a mass, you are no longer an event in space-time. You are a non-event mass with a quantum probability of zero.
0: How simple is that, eh? Okay, I'm ready.
4: See you in 18 months. Holly, activate the stasis field.
6: Okay, Frank.

0: morning, Dave. It is now safe for you to emerge from stasis.
1: Have we just got in?
0: Please proceed to the drive room for debriefing.
1: Where is everybody off?
0: They're dead, Dave.
1: Who is?
0: Everybody, Dave.
1: What, Captain Hollister?
0: Everybody's dead, Dave.
1: What, Todd Hunter?
0: Everybody's dead, Dave.
1: What, Selby?
0: They're all dead. Everybody's dead, Dave.
1: Peterson isn't, is he?
0: Everybody is dead, Dave.
1: Not Chen.
0: Gordon Bennett, yes, Chen, everybody. Everybody's dead, Dave.
1: Rimmer.
0: He's dead, Dave. Everybody is dead. Everybody is dead, Dave.
1: Wait. Are you trying to tell me everybody's dead?
0: You should have never let him out in the first place.
1: How?
0: The drive plate was inefficiently repaired. It blew, and the entire crew was subjected to a lethal dose of cadmium 2 before I could seal the area. Oh,
1: this is terrible. And why is it so dirty around here, Hall? What is this stuff?
0: That is catering officer Olaf Peterson.
1: I've been eating half the crew. And who's that?
0: That's Captain Hollister.
1: And that's Todd Hunter?
0: No, that's second technician Rimmer.
1: Oh, yeah. I didn't recognise him without his report book. What was Rimmer doing in the drive room?
0: He was explaining to the captain why he hadn't sealed the drive plate properly.
1: So wait, how long was I in stasis?
0: Well, I couldn't release you until the radiation reached a safe background level.
1: How long?
0: 3 million years.
1: 3 million years? I've still got that library book. What about Chrissy? What about Chrissy Kachansky?
0: She's dead, Dave.
1: No way.
0: I don't suppose it's any consolation, but if she were still alive, the age difference would be insurmountable.
1: She was part of me plan. I never got round to telling her, but she was going to come with me to Fiji. She was going to wear a white dress and ride the horses, and I was going to take care of everything else. It was me plan. I planned it.
0: Well, she won't be much use to you on Fiji now. Not unless it snows and you need something to grip the path with.
1: Ollie!
0: Sorry. I'm sorry about that. I've been on my own for 3 million years. I'm just used to saying what I think. I think I've gone a bit peculiar, to tell you the truth.
1: So everyone's dead. I'm on my own. It's just me.
0: Well, technically speaking, yeah.
1: What do you mean, technically speaking?
2: Hello, Lister. Long time no see.
1: Rimmer, you're a hologram?
2: Yes, that's because I'm dead. Dead as a can of Spam. And it's all thanks to you.
1: Me? What did I do?
2: If you hadn't kept that stupid cat, Lister, and hadn't been sent to stasis, I would have had some help when I was mending the drive plate, and I wouldn't be dead.
1: What's it feel like?
2: Death? It's like being on holiday with a group of Germans.
1: I mean being a hologram?
2: Do you mind? Being a hologram is fine, Lister. I still have the same drives, the same feelings, the same emotions. But I can't touch anything. Never again will I be able to brush a rose against my cheek, cradle a laughing child, or interfere with a woman sexually.
1: Rimmer, you never used to do any of those things anyway.
2: But I would have done one day, murderer.
1: Hey, I didn't do anything. It was you who didn't fix the drive plates properly.
2: Is this me here?
1: Yeah.
2: Me?
1: Come on, Rimmer, look on the bright side.
2: The bright side? What bright side? I'm dead. I'm composed entirely of light, and I'm alone in space with a man who loses a battle of wits with a stuffed iguana. Where's the bright side?
1: What's an iguana? And look, you're not dead, are you? I mean, you're dead, but you're not dead, because you're still here, aren't you?
2: Lister, I'm not really here. I'm not really me, don't you see? I'm a computer simulation of me. That's me there, that pile of albino mouse droppings.
1: Come on. Lots of people have died. Lots of people have died and gone on and done really, really well. You're a hologram, so what?
2: I suppose you're right, Lister. I've got to pull myself together. But you've got to help me. You've got to be my hands and my touch.
1: I know the sort of things you like to touch. No way, Rimmer, forget it.
2: Are you smoking, Lister, in the drive room?
1: Yeah. I stopped for quite a while, but I'm back on them now.
2: You're on report, Squire. I can't write it down. I'll remember it.
1: Oh. Rimmer, look, I know it's wrong of me to speak ill of the dead and all that, but you're still a smeghead.
2: I beg your pardon?
1: I said you're still a smeghead.
2: Lister, do you have any conception of the penalty for describing a deceased superior technician as a smeghead?

0: how am I looking? Looking nice. No, wait a minute. I'm looking better than nice. I'm looking dangerous. Ow! Dangerous! Ah! Hey, what's that? Oh, it's my shadow. Hey, even my shadow's looking nice. I'm looking nice. My shadow's looking nice. What a team! We are unbelievable. Okay, team, this way. No, this way. Ow! Yeah! This way. Listen, just hold your horses. Listen to me. Uh-oh. Better make myself look big. Fearsome. I was fearsome. Me and my shadow. Oh, come on, boy. Walking down the
1: ah. Holly, what was that?
2: During the radioactive crisis, Dave, your cat and her kittens were safely sealed in the hold. And they've been breeding there for 3 million years and have evolved into the life form you just saw in the corridor.
1: I don't get it.
2: Well, you know how mankind evolved from apes?
1: Yeah, I know that.
2: He evolved from cats. His ancestors were cats. He's descended from cats. He is a cat.
1: Oh, yeah. Hello? Cat?
0: Whoa! Chris!
3: Stand back, mister.
0: Da! Da! Da! Da! Da! Da! Da! Da!
4: Here you go, cat.
0: Crispy!
3: Holly says you like these.
0: Hey, you monkeys eat off the floor. Think you've got no style or sophistication?
3: Oh, I'm sorry, cat. I'm sorry.
0: Hey, you people are unbelievable.
1: Where are all your other catty friends, cat?
0: Good, crispy, man.
1: But where are all your other little kitties? Are they gone? Are they dead? Have they left you?
0: Who cares? I want it off the ship.
1: No. He's coming home with us, aren't you, Cat?
5: Home? And where exactly is home supposed to be?
1: Earth.
5: Earth? What makes you think there'll be any Earth, Lister? And even if there is, look what it's done to a household pet in 3 million years. Can you imagine what humankind has evolved into? For them, you'll be the equivalent of the slime that first crawled out of the oceans.
1: I could smarten myself up a bit.
5: Yeah, you're a dinosaur. You're extinct. You've got nothing.
1: Hey, I've still got me plan. And I've still got a cat, okay? It's not Frankenstein, but it's still a cat.
0: Did you say Frankenstein?
1: Yeah, she was your great-great-great-great-great-great-grandmother or something.
0: The Holy Mother? The Virgin Birth? No one believes that stuff.
1: The Virgin Birth? No, it was a big black Tom on Titan.
0: Frankenstein, yeah! I remember that stuff from kiddie school. The Holy Mother, saved by Cloyster the Stupid, who was frozen in time, and who gave us of his life that we might live.
1: No, it's not Cloyster. It's me, it's Lister. It's Lister the Stupid.
0: Who shall returneth to lead us to Fushal, the promised land?
1: No, it's not Fushal, it's Fiji. And I will. I'll lead you there. That's where we're going. Holly, plot a course for Fiji. Look out, eh? The slime's coming home.

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1: Ed Reardon's Week by Christopher Douglas and Andrew Nichols. Episode 3, The Last Laugh.
2: Monday. An invaluable aide memoir to the modern diarist is his bank statement. It enables him to track his movements, which might otherwise be lost to posterity. For example, the 25th of last month sees me visiting a cash dispenser in Aylesbury. The word at the swimming pool was that the link machine at the local cost cutter was faulty and issuing £20 notes instead of tens. By the time I arrived, hair and beard still wet, the fault had been rectified, and what's more, according to my bank statement, I was charged an extra £1.50 for drawing out 10. So, cost cutter proving something of a misnomer, and tipping the Reardon finances once more into the abyss.
3: Look, I realise I'm overdrawn at the moment, but I'm due a payment for my latest book, Postal Panoply, Sceptred Isle Publications. The thing is that the cheque might not arrive before the monthly mortgage payment is taken out of my account on Wednesday. Oh, look, is there someone older I can speak to? Well, someone who might be able to explain this logical inconsistency in your banking system, which is that you appear to be falling over yourselves to lend money to people who don't need it, whereas those of us who do are told that they have insufficient funds passing through their current account. A situation which I think you'll agree is at best... Hello? Hello? Hello? No, gone. Look, Elgar, if you don't want to finish that porridge, that's it. There's nothing else. No, I've had enough of this. Let's Google these publisher cowboys. Sceptred Isle asbestos piping. Sceptred Isle pest control. Ah, Sceptred Isle publishing. Where are they? Oh dear, how's Daddy going to get there?
4: Excuse me, is this Sceptred Isle publishing?
5: Mr. Reardon!
6: Ah. Hello, Lee.
5: What brings you to Unit 16, my friend?
6: Yeah, it's not exactly Bloomsbury, is it?
5: Oh, I don't know. We've got Wolf Security Systems at Unit 12. Suppose you come for your money.
6: Yes, Lee, I have. I've delivered the manuscript on time, actually a day early.
5: Yeah, you see, that caught us on the hop a bit, pal. Look, stick this in the back of the Merc, and then we'll have a chat.
4: What have you got in here?
5: Duchess of Cornwall's recipe book.
6: What's it called? Cooking with a Fag on the Go?
5: Good title for the sequel, if this one does the business. Right, come into the office.
7: Here.
3: Oh, thank you.
7: Thing is, Ed, you haven't given us the photo we need for the inside back flap.
3: Oh, is that really necessary? I sent you my autobiography.
7: Yeah, but a picture tells 1,000 words. Or 3,000 words in your case. What do you want to give us all that stuff for? We had to sub it right down, look.
3: Ed Reardon lives with a neurotic cat and fights a losing battle with his garden in Suffolk. Number one, I don't live in Suffolk or have a garden.
7: Yeah, we got that biog set up on a grid. It works for all our other authors.
3: And there's nothing wrong with my cat. Elgar's just hungry. Found him licking a brick this morning.
7: Well, there you are, then. There isn't a writer in the country with the same cat. Point is, Ed, until we get your author picture, you haven't fulfilled your part of the contract. Strictly speaking.
3: Well, look, what about this? Can't you scan this in, or whatever it is you do? It's my swimming pool membership.
7: Surprised they let you in looking like that. No. I mean, obviously a book about stamps, you'll get a few perverts reading it, but you don't want to stick one on the cover as well.
3: So you're not going to give me my publication fee until I give you a new photo?
7: Yeah. Put a nice shirt on, get your picture taken, and then we'll see about getting you your 600 quid.
3: Right.
7: Want another beer?
3: No. Actually, yes.
2: Tuesday. The going rate in the high street for a photography session is a prohibitive £200. That includes a singles supplement for not standing with a fat bride on my arm, or two jug-eared children in mortarboards, grinning grotesquely either side of me in front of a nausea-inducing blue background. But in these consumer-dominated days, one has to shop around. And I was able to track down a competitively priced little place tucked away in the shopping centre.
3: Right, insert 3 times £1 coins. Now what do I do?
8: Raise or lower the seat so your eyes are level with the white line.
3: Oh, right.
2: I'm doing that. I didn't know whether to wear the old school tie or not.
9: Please choose your background.
2: Yes, well, I went to Shrewsbury, as you can see from the tie, so I'm not going to try and hide that, because it is a royal book.
9: Do you want fun picks?
2: What do you mean?
9: To choose your fun picks, press 1, 2, or 3.
2: Why can't they just say pictures? Fun picks. There you are. 1. So, please wait 5 minutes, turned into please wait 10 minutes, and eventually, down the chute contraption comes a strip of 4 photographs, still wet, of me with my eyes closed. And next to me, apparently hugging me, is that man who calls himself Ali G.
10: Television. And pretends to be black. How original is that?
11: Very, very funny.
10: That's funny as The Office.
11: Smack the pony.
12: Shoot the bloody pony. Do us all a favour.
5: And then there's The Fast Show.
11: Someone, please explain
5: to me what's funny about that, please. I'd be very grateful.
10: Scorchio!
2: The Writers Guild AGM always provides a forum for cheery shop talk and fine wine, or at least the fine wine of good conversation. And the story of my photograph and the wasted £3 went down well with Clive Smith and Terry Savage, arguably by them anyway, the most successful comedy writing duo of the last 25 years.
13: You know what you should do, Ed?
5: What's that, Clive?
13: Sit down over there, write that idea on the back of the agenda and pitch it to the Bee.
14: Oh, yeah, call it photo me. Different character being photographed every week. Just develop it a bit.
13: Yes, that's funny. And someone different waiting outside for him.
14: Oh, yeah.
13: Or her. Could be Pat Routledge.
14: Comedy cleaner with a mop and bucket. No, in a wheelchair.
13: Talking heads meet, well, could be anything. They all got wheelchairs in these days.
5: I'm sorry, Terry, but that's the worst idea I've ever heard.
13: Oh, no, we've written worse than that.
14: Yeah, you'll never get that stain out, comes to mind. Or last orders, please.
13: Oh, yes. Couple running a pub. Warren Clark as Fred Last and
14: Pauline
13: Quirk as Rita, please.
14: Yeah. 3 series.
5: Yes, that was absolute rubbish.
14: On the BAFTA, thank you very much.
15: And nominated twice, Terry, 92-94.
13: Oh, hello, Andy.
15: And let's not forget the Golden Bear of Banff.
14: Ed, have you met Andy Pond? He's doing a book about us.
5: A bit like Boswell's Life of Johnson. Only with tit gags. Can't wait to reserve it in the library.
13: I can't wait for him to finish. Then he'll stop ringing us up every day asking what happened in 1971.
15: I promise I won't do that again, Clive. We're on to 1972 now.
5: That's my Sir James laugh there. I can do Tommy Cooper as well.
2: Oh, you know, that's uncanny. One can almost see the fez.
15: You're Ed Rin. You were script associate on that last but one series of the Frankie Howard Show, weren't you? Did you have to write all the oohs and ahs?
2: Well, we didn't get as far as discussing semantics. He didn't like any of the material.
13: I suppose it wasn't the smartest move, giving him shut that door as a catchphrase. No wonder you were the only writer in television history if Frank never chased around the dressing room.
14: It doesn't get much more desperate than that.
13: You ought to be getting this down on paper, Ed. There's a show in it.
5: Yeah, the best comedy's always about losers.
14: Yes, that's how he's called. Des Harrop. Desperate, you see. Comedy writer who never makes anyone laugh.
13: Yes, go on, Ed. Go over there and write it down.
14: Yeah, you can have it for nothing.
2: No, thank you. You can have it for nothing.
16: Oh, can I have it for nothing too, matron?
2: Andy Pond was one of the new breed of so-called writers who never actually put creative pen to paper, or even original finger to keyboard, but make their living instead off the achievements of others, rather like those African birds who travel around on the back of rhinoceroses all day for nothing. But I didn't come away from the AGM completely empty-handed. The much-derided anorak really comes into its own on these occasions. 8 pockets, 4 with zips, can contain enough squashed sandwiches, nuts, and miniature sausage rolls to keep a writer and his cat fed for a whole week, plus enough cress to provide the recommended daily intake of greens. Satisfying as the plunder was, I reflected as I sat in Russell Square on a bench dedicated to Jim, who loved this place, and finishing my pocket of crisps, that I still didn't have a photograph to go on the dust jacket of Postal Panoply, or at least one that didn't make me look like a child molester. So I had no option but to importune my 12-year-old agent,
11: Ed, I'm, like, really, really busy, yeah?
6: Mm. I just need you to take a snap of me with your digital camera.
11: Oh, it's at home packed in my suitcase. I'm going skiing tomorrow. I couldn't take a shot of you looking like that anyway. Your beard's all full of crisps. What's that coming out of your top pocket?
6: Parsley. Thought so.
11: Have you been drinking?
6: No, just overeating a bit. Look, Ping, you couldn't lend me £8.50 to get home, could you?
11: I'm not allowed to do that anymore. The accounts department got really arsey last time. Mm. But look, you can borrow my car for the week while I'm away.
6: Oh, Ping.
11: I mean, you have got a clean licence, yeah?
6: My dear, it's not only clean. Until recently, it hadn't been used for 3 years. Legal reasons.
11: Oh, that's great.
6: Mm. I say, Ping, all these photos of you on the notice board. Where did you get them done? They're very good of you.
11: Oh, thanks. I get sent one every time I park my car in a bus lane. I mean, duh, there usually isn't even a bus there.
6: Still, there's a remarkable likeness. Parking in a bus lane, you say? Isn't there a fine for that? £30 or something?
11: Oh, no, it's loads more than that. 100 quid a pop.
6: Glad to see my 10% commission goes to a good cause.
11: Oh, I don't pay them. I couldn't afford to go skiing if I did that. That just doesn't make economic sense, Ed.
17: Ping, before you go and hurl yourself down a market, how long do we normally leave between the fees coming into us and our paying the clients? Is it 2 months or three?
11: Felix.
17: Oh. Mm. Hello, Ed.
6: Mm.
17: Yeah, I deduce from the cheese and onion aroma surrounding you that you recently attended, would it be the Writers Guild Jamboree?
6: Mm, that's incredible, Felix. How did you...
17: Elementary, my dear Reardon. Actually, I just had Clive Smith on the blower chasing his residuals or something sordid, and he said he just bumped into you at the annual gathering of resentful scribblers.
11: Oh, I love Clive and Terry Savage. They're such nice guys, yeah?
6: Mm. The school of thought that says they can afford to be.
11: You know what, Ed? They're both happily married in their 50s, but never once has either of them ever tried to hit on me, ever.
6: Well, they're just saints, aren't they?
17: And they're certainly the most successful writers this agency has ever represented. Mm. And you know why they've stayed together, Ed? Because they've never once fallen out over money. 50-50 all the way.
6: Mm. We just have to wait 3 months to get it.
17: Yes, well...
11: Oh, and they're brilliant, as well as successful and nice, and quite cute, actually. Can you think of anyone better?
6: Well, no, not if you want programmes you can safely repeat during the day in the school holidays. They're the writers for you.
17: Hello, do I see the green eye of the little yellow god?
6: No, that's parsley.
17: Oh.
18: Excuse me, mate.
6: What is it?
18: What do you think you're doing?
6: What do you mean?
18: You parked in a bus lane.
6: Oh, so I am.
18: Do you mind moving, please? You're holding my bus up.
6: Certainly. I'll just try one laughing. One for luck.
2: If a session with a professional photographer costs upwards of £200 and the Metropolitan Police camera results in a £100 fine, then Red Ken of the London Assembly outperforms Claude of the Parade every time. As the 12-year-olds say, you do the math.
18: OK, now do you mind moving on?
6: No, not at all. tell me... Just do the left profile. Mm. Do you miss the old Routemasters? I know I would.
18: No, not really.
6: No, you surprise me. I'll do the right profile. You surely can't prefer those long, bendy monstrosities with three doors. An open invitation to passenger fraud, I'd have thought. How many can they hold?
18: 49 seated, 93 standing. That's 142. And right now, they're all getting very irate.
6: Right. Point taken. I'll move. Oh, I like all your badges, by the way. I bet there's a story behind every one of them.
18: There is, actually. This one...
2: Wednesday. No doubt Smith and Savage, not to mention their comedy catamite Andy Pond, would have stretched the incident in the bus lane into a 26-episode series, plus a Christmas special shot in Florida, in the Greyhound bus lane. But I was happy enough with my afternoon's work, and more fruits of my labours were to follow, as I was able to use my experience as a writing exercise for this week's evening class, Secrets of Sitcom.
19: So, how might this situation in the bus lane develop?
20: Dunno. Not very funny, is it?
21: It's antisocial, is what it is.
22: Very good example to teenagers watching.
19: Well, we're not interested in morality tonight. We're in the business of creating laughter. Now, let's think. Maybe I don't pay the fine and I go to prison.
21: They did that in Porridge. You'll have to think of something else.
22: Did you see Little Britain last night?
21: Oh!
22: The one in

0: fine, and I go to prison.
1: They did that in Porridge. You'll have to think of something else.
2: Did you see Little Britain last night?
3: Oh!
2: The one in the wheelchair, I love him.
4: Yeah, no.
2: I don't want that one. I want that one.
3: You know who I am. I'm the only game book.
0: Yes, but that's more undergraduate review sort of humour, isn't it? Not technically speaking sitcom.
3: Won the BAFTA, didn't it?
1: How many have you won lately?
0: I'm thinking more of comedy in the classic tradition, like Hancock and Steptoe and Son.
2: Well, that stain will never come out now. That was a good one.
1: Smith and Savage, isn't it?
3: You know, you can always rely on those two for a good belly laugh. Doesn't matter how down you are. If you've lost your wife, like I did. I bought the box set of Last Orders, please, and I'm not kidding. It gave me back my will to live.
0: How odd. It had the reverse effect on me.
2: I'm surprised they find time to create masterpieces with all the charity work they do.
0: Mm. Well, they certainly look very well on it.
1: It just proves that the most contented people are those who think about others.
3: Is that your Ponto parked in the disabled space out there?
0: Yes.
1: Typical.
0: Right, let's have a break. Back in, what do we say, half an hour?
3: Come along, Emily. Charlotte, let's go and get a cup of ladies' tea with biscuits for ladies.
5: We're just two ladies.
6: Thursday. Once again, my utter professionalism has been my undoing. In posing for my author photograph for Postal Panoply while parked illegally in a bus lane, near enough to the CCTV camera to provide a good close-up, I naturally endeavoured to create the right bookish impression. Unfortunately, the shot the Philistines at the fixed penalty office chose to print up and send me clearly showed Ping's registration number, but not, alas, the distinguished features of the driver, whose face was totally obscured by pipe smoke.
7: There you are, play with that. The most expensive paper ball in history. I bet even Martin Amis's cat hasn't got one of these. Oh, well caught! Oh, dear. This isn't getting us our postal panoply money, is it? No, you carry on doing that while Daddy goes down to the police station.
8: And don't forget the washing up liquid, Paul. Can you get the eco? Might as well be kind to the planet.
9: Right you are, Sarge.
8: Sorry to keep you, Mr. Reardon. Just a bit of housekeeping. We haven't got any work for you today, I'm afraid.
7: No, I haven't come to do an identity parade.
8: Bit of a miscreant lull just now. Could be the cold weather. Though that doesn't always guarantee Phil the Flasher keeping his trousers on.
7: Well, if there is a hiatus, that could work to my advantage. You see, I need, rather urgently, an author photograph taken to go on the dust jacket of my latest book.
8: Oh, yes. What's this one about, then? More pets of the famous?
7: No, it's a history of the royal stamp collection.
8: So. Ooh!
7: Anyway, I was wondering if the police photographer...
8: Ned? What? You're thinking of getting him to take a picture of you for your book?
7: Yeah. I wouldn't be able to pay him straight away, if anything, but perhaps I could put in a few extra ID parades for nothing.
8: Oh, I'm sure a copy of your book would be more than adequate. A bit strapped at the moment, are we, Mr. R?
7: Well, end of the month, you know, mortgage due any time now.
8: Oof, tell me about it. You know, people think police houses are free. Not anymore. Not like in my father's day, or my uncle's.
10: All next door to each other, odd numbers... 3579 Rycroft Avenue.
8: Oh, no, I tell a lie.
10: 5, 7, 9, and 11.
7: Yeah, since you don't appear to be very busy, perhaps you could take the photograph of me quickly. You see, I really do need this money.
8: Oh, well, I couldn't tread on Ned's toes. Demarcation. But he should be in any time now, so why don't you nip up to the canteen, get yourself a cup of tea.
7: All right.
8: And I'll ring and tell him you're coming so you don't get charged the full rate.
7: That's very considerate.
8: That's what we're here for. It's not all shooting people on the tube by mistake.
6: Ned, the police photographer, did eventually appear and took my photo, but not before I'd been forced to sit through a particularly insufferable episode of Last Orders, Please on the canteen television. The one where Fred Last tries to take the pub up market and holds a wine tasting. Nevertheless, I was rewarded by a selection of digital mugshots, both with and without numbers underneath, which I was able to email to my publishers from the station's incident room.
7: No, Elgar, no more. I really must check online to see if the bank bounced the mortgage payment and charged me £30 for their trouble. Password, Balzac, 3. Come on, broad man. Make it a quick death, at least. What's the damage? No,

0: Still 49,000 in there. 49,000?
1: A phone call to the agency quickly established that the £49,000 was Clive Smith's half-share of the royalties for the DVD of Last Orders, Please, mistakenly paid into my account by a somewhat harassed and pingless Felix. To have earned that amount of money myself, I would have had to write not just one book about the royal stamp collections, but 42. Or I could have chosen the easier option of writing 250 radio plays, or made life cushier yet by standing in line at 4,900 identity parades, posing as the entire criminal population of London and the Home Counties.
0: So, what should we do with this £49,000 windfall, Elgar? Go on the holiday of a lifetime? Become space tourists? Fancy that? No. I know. Let's have a little bit of fun.
2: Terry Savage.
3: Hello, matey. Ed Reardon.
2: Oh, hello, Ed. How you doing?
3: I'm just feeling a bit guilty about what I said at the Writers Guild the other day.
2: What did you say? I can't remember what you said.
3: I just think I was very rude about Last Orders, Please. I saw the wine-tasting episode today. What a cracker.
2: Really? Did we do a wine-tasting one?
3: Yes, brilliant. Where Fred Last spits the wine out into the vicar's teacup, and he trips and pours it all down the au pair's front, just as Rita walks in. And then he tries to wipe it off. It's a classic.
2: You winded me up, Reardon.
3: And then you tag the scene with the singer, one lump or two, vicar. Brilliant.
2: It was two lumps or one, actually. Yeah, that was mine.
3: Doesn't matter whose it was, it was great, mate.
2: Yeah, and we finally got paid for it today.
3: Ah, that's another really funny thing. The agency sent me Clive's half of the money by mistake.
2: I'd keep it if I were you, he doesn't need it.
3: 51 grand, I wish I could. I tell you, the whole office falls apart when Ping isn't there. Between you and me, I think he's got the hots for Clive.
2: How much did you say?
3: 51 grand, the same as you must have received.
2: Oh, yeah.
3: But you deserve it, mate. Mazel tov. Anyway, don't want to keep you, I'm sure you've got things to do. I just wanted to say well done.
2: Yeah, thanks.
3: And listen, Terry, keep writing. Yes, really. One lump or two.
2: Two lumps or one.
0: How long do you reckon, Elgar? Couple of hours? End of the day? Oh, he must be suffering.
4: You did say 51 grand, didn't you?
0: 51, that's right. Hope I haven't put my foot in it.
5: Ed, thank you so much. That's extremely honourable of you to return the 49,000 so quickly.
0: No, I couldn't very well keep it.
5: No, you couldn't. It must have happened because of this utter chaos Ping's left me with. She really is hopeless. Anyway, thanks for ringing, Ed.
0: Well, I'm sitting in front of you, Felix.
5: Are you? So you are. I just can't see you behind this mountain of paperwork. Look, there are checks, bills, what's this, invoices. I mean, these things just arrive.
0: Yes, that's the post, Felix.
5: Is it? Hopeless girl. She can ski down this lot when she gets back, on top of which I'm having to cope with possibly the biggest catastrophe in the history of light entertainment.
0: The BBC asked for another series of Last Orders, Please.
5: That's just the thing. There won't be one. Smith and Savage have split up.
0: Really? Oh, how did this happen?
5: Oh, it's all got to do with money. It's so sordid. Terry thought Clive was getting more than him, and this brought out all sorts of other simmering resentments that have been building up for 30 years.
0: What sort of things?
5: Oh, the way Clive always had an apple in the afternoon, and how Terry never finished a cigarette. Tiny, trivial things, but before you know it, there are fisticuffs in the patisserie, and I've got the newspapers on the telephone every 5 minutes. Have you seen the Standard?
0: Your bard. That's quite clever. Oh, yes, they were having a scrap, weren't they? More pictures, pages 4, 5, 6, and 7. Can I keep this?
5: Now I hear Clive's wife sent him packing because Terry told her there was a bit of how's your father occurring with Ping.
0: Oh, that's ridiculous, isn't it?
5: Well, completely. And all because of money.
0: Yes, talking of which, Felix, Septidile Books have sworn on their mother's grave that they paid you my £600 delivery money.
5: Well, it might have come in. It might have gone out again, too.
0: So you sent it to me?
5: No, I threw a whole lot of, what do you call it, post out yesterday was appalling. You couldn't move in here.
6: Hello, my darlings.
5: Oh, just what I need.
7: Charlie Drake, 1961. What do you think?
1: Murderous as my feelings towards Felix were, he didn't deserve to have his office further polluted by Andy Pond, Smith and Savage's biographer and leading expert on that cruelest form of cultural Stalinism, generally known as light entertainment.
2: Ed, heard the news about the boys?
0: Yes, I'm sure they'll make it up.
8: Oh, I hope not.
2: It's a great last chapter of my book, Closing Time.
8: Thank you.
2: Why are you going through the waste paper basket, Ed?
8: Looking for a punchline?
0: No, I'm looking for a check, actually.
2: Well, you might find a couple of Hungarians. Or maybe a Greek. What's he in?
8: Oh, get him coming.
2: Hey, you should take me on, Felix, huh? Now you've got a gap in your client list.
1: Why not post him your CV?
5: Yes, do that. I'll give it my undivided attention.
2: Nice to CV you to CV you nice.
1: Friday. My search through Felix's in-tray that occupied the whole of his desk, the floor, and the space behind the radiator, proved as redundant as an Andy Pond one-liner. But the divinities that shape our ends must have purchased a super saver to Berkhamsted. A melancholy look at my online bank account revealed that I had suddenly been pre-approved for an overdraft to the tune of £2,500. Partly to find out why, but mostly because I enjoy saying the word, I rang the bank to establish on exactly what grounds I had been pre-approved.
9: You like me being pre-approved, don't you, Elgar? You know what? It's because I had a high turnover last month, apparently. £49,000.
1: The overdraft facility meant that I wouldn't have to prostitute my talent by writing non-books for at least another 2 months. Honesty, in the end, had proved to be the best policy. I also like to think I'd done the British viewing public a good turn, protecting them from any new Smith and Savage ordeals by comedy in the future. Although I couldn't, unfortunately, do anything about the repeats.
0: Ah, morning, postman.
10: There's excess to pay on this.
0: What? Well, let me see what it is first. Septidile Books. Ah, it's postal panoply.
10: It's £5 is what it is, and if I don't get it, it has to come out of my own pocket. That's the rule.
0: Such a pity that all people seem to think about these days is getting paid.
10: What's the matter?
0: It seems that despite the considerable lengths I went to supplying an author photograph of the dust jacket, the publishers, in their wisdom, have decided to reproduce a circular stamp that George V acquired on his visit to the Isle of Man.
10: It's the lack of stamps that I'm interested in.
0: Well, why don't you accompany me to the cash point of the newsagents downstairs and I'll give you your £5.
10: That's a link machine, you know. They charge you £1.50.
0: Oh, so what? Is there any money?
11: Ed Reardon's Week starred Christopher Douglas, with Stephanie Cole, John Fortune, Matthew Holness, Tom Colebrook, Martin Hyder, Andy Hamilton, Rita May, Geoffrey McGiven, Barunka O'Shaughnessy, Dan Tetzel, Sally Grace, and Geoffrey Whitehead. It was written by Christopher Douglas and Andrew Nichols. The producer was Simon Nichols.
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22: Jeremy Hardy speaks to the nation. A series of lectures in which entertainer Jeremy Hardy strides didactically across the moral cowpath of contemporary issues. This week, Jeremy Hardy explains how to know your place.
23: Good evening and welcome to tonight's programme, in which I shall be asking the question, is Britain still a class society? And I shall be answering, yes, of course it is, obviously. What kind of stupid question is that? Joining me once again to bring theatrical artistry to bear upon an otherwise dreary and academic exercise are Debbie Isitt.
24: Hello.
23: And Stephen Frost.
25: Hello.
23: First of all, what is class? Most of us talk about the working, middle and upper class, but marketing people and the media increasingly classify people using letters A to E. These groups are as follows.
25: A's.
23: Cabinet ministers, royalty and judges.
24: B's.
23: People with jobs.
25: C1s.
23: People with shitty jobs, but at least it's warm.
24: C2s.
23: Skilled manual workers who for some reason aren't unemployed.
25: D's.
23: People who get dirty and cold or too hot.
24: And E's.
23: Serves fillets and that boy in a Nat West advert who has to fill up the cash machine. But how do any of us decide which category we fall into? And does our view of our own class correspond to how others see us? I would regard myself as a middle-class, self-employed person, in Marxist terminology, petit bourgeois. Other people regard me as a god figure. Now, Steve, do you see yourself as a professional?
25: Well, I hope so, love. I've been in show business for a long time.
23: And you're self-employed?
25: Yeah, but I only got the job by sleeping with the boss. See, that's an ad-lib, Jezza. That's real class, that is.
23: Debbie. Debbie is an actor like Steve, but also a successful director, which might be seen as a managerial job. What do you think, Debbie?
24: Well, I see myself as a theatre worker, but to, for example, the Inland Revenue, I'm a small gardening business which has been making a loss for the last 7 years.
23: Well, thank you, Debbie and Stephen, but let's talk about me again. Let's look at my class origins. I was born on a council estate, but once I'd been called Jeremy, we had to move. My parents bought a little bungalow in suburban Surrey, a county not generally associated with social deprivation. If any children went barefoot down our street, it was because their parents put Wilton carpet outside on the pavement. My father had come from a poor family and was fiercely proud to be a homeowner for the first time. He kept inviting people in to use the toilet just because it was indoors. And we were the only Labour family in the street, because Surrey is something of a Conservative stronghold. In fact, I can remember Methodists still being hunted for sport right into the 1960s. I suppose that at that time we were what was described as lower middle class, but this is not a term I like to use, as the lower middle class formed the backbone of fascism. This might sound a bit harsh, but it is historically accurate. The shock troops of fascism, its most visible face, are those tattooed and lively young men who have a flair for violence but difficulty in using a spoon. But these are not the ideas men, they just passionately and sincerely believe what they're told. The people behind the scenes doing the telling are always lower middle class fascists. People who've worked all their lives to own an ailing small business and some patio doors which no left-handed pot-smoking asylum seeker is going to be allowed to take away from them. So who are the lower middle class? Well, they can always be found at neighbourhood watch meetings, which I'm not knocking necessarily. If you want to learn German, it's as quick a way as any. I hate those people. People who read the Daily Mail because they actually think it's a good paper. At least people who buy The Sun know it's a piece of garbage, but Daily Mail readers believe what they're reading is quality journalism. They say, here's an article that might interest you. It's a very well-argued piece about the need for martial law and a crackdown on people with freckles. Thus far, we have established that lower middle class is not so much a social definition as a term of abuse. But what do they actually do for a living? Roughly speaking, what we call the lower middle class is made up of small merchants, the petit déjeuner, and also junior clerical workers. But why do we include office workers in the middle class? Because manual workers are blue collar and clerical workers are white collar. If one wished to wax poetic, one might say that as long as workers are kept on a leash, it doesn't really matter what colour their colour is. Teachers are thought of as middle class because they are trained professionals in a high status occupation, and yet they are paid less than people who are unskilled and with low status, like journalists. Status is of particular interest to sociologists, most of whom are influenced not by Marx, but by the German social democrat Max Weber, who introduced into sociology an obsession with lifestyle. In an effort to undermine Marxism, which focuses on economics, he sought to clutter up class theory with issues like how people pronounce croissant and how many sugars they have in their tea. Having said that, though, the sugars in tea model is quite a useful analytical tool. A survey I conducted for this program revealed that manual workers generally have two sugars in their tea, clerical workers have one or none, and executives don't know because they never make the tea. But lifestyle is a matter of taste and therefore misleading. A wealthy, successful and powerful man may like to sit down to beans on toast in a grubby cafe, if his election agent advises it. A person's lifestyle doesn't necessarily help us to place them on a socio-economic spectrum. The fact that someone speaks with a Cockney accent, spends his evenings boozing it up and telling racist jokes, and then comes home and knocks his wife about, doesn't mean that he isn't a very rich man who presents a game show about snooker. And because people's lifestyles in Britain have become more homogenous, that is, because most of us watch television, shop in supermarkets, have a central nervous system and own our own underpants, one can be misled into thinking that society is becoming more equal. In fact, Britain is a more unequal society than it has been in 100 years. It is becoming increasingly apparent that there are people who have slipped out of mainstream society. Witness the blank-faced youths with nothing to do, roaming huge estates high on heroin. I'm talking about the aristocracy. Left behind by the rest of society, the upper classes are out of control. The British upper class still exhibits some of the most bizarre extremes of human behaviour. Take fox hunting, something which is appalling to most of us, but as custodians of the British countryside, the nobility are dedicated to ridding it of all wildlife. Most of us would say that fox hunting is barbaric. In response, the hunters say, barbaric? Have you seen what a fox does in a chicken run? Well, I can't say I have, but have you seen what a pensioner does in a jumble sale? Well, come to that, have you seen what a human being does in the chicken run? I mean, we're not exactly noted for our benevolence towards chickens. We eat their embryos, force-feed them fish meal, cut their heads off, put their entrails into plastic bags and force them up their bottoms. Which can't be construed as charity. And yet, for some reason, foxes are expected to be vegetarians. You can hardly blame a fox for being a carnivore. They're cunning beasts, but they haven't got the wherewithal to rustle up a chickpea lasagna. The hunting fraternity justify their vendetta against foxes is by complaining that when a fox gets into a chicken run, he doesn't just kill one chicken. What he does is to slaughter every single bird. It's a total horrifying carnage on a horrifying scale. We're just shopping for the week. I mean, if you successfully broke into Tesco's one day, you wouldn't think, oh, Tinner Smedley's peas should do me nicely. But having shown the ingenuity and persistence to tunnel into a chicken run, people expect foxes to say, is it all right if I just make myself an omelette, everyone? Of course, if you become rich and want to join the landed classes, you will have to take up fox hunting whether you're a bloodthirsty psychopath or not. But even then, you cannot call yourself truly upper class, because our upper class is a hereditary one. In Britain, one simply inherits the kind of titles which in America are reserved for only the most respected band leaders. Because they were born rich and titled, the aristocracy have a traditional disdain for trade. It is possible to be so successful in business that you're awarded a hereditary peerage if you can afford the donation to party funds. But even then, it might take generations for your family to be truly accepted by the aristocracy. On the other hand, rock stars over 40 are accepted unconditionally. But apart from them, business is rather frowned upon by the landed classes. The new money whiz kids of the Thatcher Revolution are despised by old families for being brash, vulgar Philistines. Actually, they are, but that's not the point. The point is that effort is not really gentlemanly, except on the field of play. Gentlefolk are not professionals. They dabble. They have nothing to prove. They have an inborn grace that comes from centuries of careful breeding. Like pedigreed dogs, they are pure, sleek, elegant, and incapable of getting their own dinner. You might think that I am exaggerating our society's acceptance of the divine right of toffs, but how else can one explain the fact that hereditary peers sit in the House of Lords? The crucial role of reviewing major legislation is left to people barely able to keep track of their own saliva. And there must still be a belief that some are born better than others because we have a monarchy. Thank you, Stephen.
25: Yeah, well, not many people can do that with a comb and toilet paper.
23: Not while playing the trumpet, anyway. There has been a transformation in the public perception of the monarchy in the last few years. Their position is seriously threatened for the first time since the execution of Charles I. Very few people actually think we should decapitate the present royal family, and the fact is they'd probably carry on in much the same way if we did. Defenders of the monarchy point to the work they do for tourism, which is a fair point because they're always on holiday. In the last few years, the Queen has tried to appear more responsive to the public. She announced that all the royal cars would be converted to take lead-free petrol, as soon as she found out you have to put petrol in cars. I bet she was peeved when she found out the chauffeur had been nicking all the free glasses all those years. And, of course, this is the first year in which Her Majesty is being assessed for income tax. Shortly after last year's fire at Windsor, it was announced that the Queen wanted to pay tax. Of course, she doesn't want to pay tax. No one wants to pay tax. The only reason anybody pays it at all is if you don't, people come round your house and take all your stuff away. And in her case, it would be us. Of course, the announcement may have been connected with the fact that none of us gave a toss when the Queen's house burned down. Which is hardly surprising, because she has got several others to choose from. She didn't have to spend the night on a neighbour's sofa. And Prince Andrew isn't allowed on other people's sofas for obvious reasons. And talking of Andrew, when the fire hit the news, every effort was made to rehabilitate him by turning him into the hero of the hour, plunging into the inferno to rescue the nation's art treasures. But we still haven't seen these works of art he rescued, probably because his knowledge of art is hardly extensive, and what he actually rescued was two Garfield posters and a waste paper basket. Nonetheless, it is sometimes said that the Queen fulfills a useful constitutional role because she is head of state but has no real power. Although she's got a fair bit more than the rest of us. She does, after all, get to call upon someone to form a government after an election. Last time it fell to her to ask Mr. Major to form a government. I know she didn't have any choice, but she could have at least tried to stall him for as long as possible. Steer the conversation onto something else. Get the holiday bid out. Take him round the garden. It's enormous. She could have shown him round the palace, saying, "This is where Philip's thinking of knocking through. Into South London. That'll be £8, please." And she's not supposed to be biased, but if Arthur Scargo were elected Prime Minister, she'd be shouting through the letterbox at the palace saying, "They're not here, they've moved. We are just squatters." Which in a sense is true. So, should we have a presidency? And if so, should a president have executive power or be a figurehead? If they are to have a purely symbolic role, it would be as well to have someone who is not associated with any political viewpoint. Someone from the Labour leadership, for example. The Labour Party was founded to represent the working class. Nowadays, however, experts in style and communication say it needs to shed its old image and abandon so many of its traditions that it's not so much a party as a few people round to dinner. The fashionable view is that we're all middle class now. I was arguing with someone about this recently, and he said, "Well, we're all middle class now." And I said, "Well, what about the nurses? They're working class, surely." And he said, "Well, not necessarily, no, because I know some nurses from middle class backgrounds." What's backgrounds got to do with it? Backgrounds. When you're up to your elbows in giblets and blood and poo and pus, probably small consolation you once rode in a gymkhana. If When you're in hospital, you say, oh, nurse, I think I'm hemorrhaging. She doesn't say, well, I'd like to help you, but do you know I've just been reclassified into a different socioeconomic bracket. Say, lovey, what sewage workers? How could you call sewage workers anything but working class? If they were upwardly mobile professionals, they wouldn't go trudging through collapsing Victorian tunnels full of excrement and super rats. They would hold consultancy sessions and advise people on alternative ways of recycling their own excrement and making tofu out of it. Sorry. One of the reasons why some people think that the British working class is a spent force politically is the declining power of the unions. But it might be argued that the unions would have more influence if they actually did something and stopped worrying about alienating public opinion. For example, 20 years ago, union leaders called strikes. It was brilliant. You never had to go to school. The trains weren't running, or there were power cuts, or no diesel supplies, so no buses. And if you did get to school, there was a general election on, so it's a polling station, so you went home again. But now they call one-day strikes so as to cause a minimum inconvenience. What use is a one-day strike? How can you have a class struggle on flexi-time? It's like waging the Second World War on alternate Thursday so as not to alienate Switzerland. And the aim of every dispute nowadays is to bring management to the table. Why not bring them to their knees? Never mind the table. But perhaps I'm being very old-fashioned. Actually, no, I'm not, because the anger over the pit closures should have forced a retreat by Heseltine and saved the coal industry, instead of which all the pits are closing and all the support for the miners has gone to waste. And why? Moderation. The TUC spends 18 grand placing an advert on page 7 of The Guardian when they could just bring the government down and get page 1 for nothing. What lay behind Norman Willis's inaction over the pits? Was he a stupid, complacent idler, or is that letting him off too lightly? Perhaps it might be argued that the principal aim of the leaders of the labour movement in this country is not to advance the interests of the masses, but to stop them getting out of hand. And perhaps it might be argued that when I say, perhaps it might be argued, what I'm saying is, I think.
24: Steve!
25: What's the matter, Debbie?
24: It's Jeremy. I think he's trying to tell us something.
23: Oh, Cast, I'm glad you've joined me. A moment or two ago, you heard me talking about background.
25: Well, no, we didn't. Sorry, we nipped out to Pizza Hut.
23: Why?
25: Well, we wanted to try their new topping, Italian style.
23: Well, how novel. What is it?
24: It's another pizza on top.
25: Yeah. It's not one of my favourites, I have to say. I'm rather partial to the English style topping. That's jellied eels, stotty cake, brown sauce, and a packet of refreshers.
23: Lovely.
25: Interesting, though, Jeremy. The pizza started out in Italy as the working man's food. Rather like the Cornish pasty, which was the tin miner's lunch, and would frequently contain meat at one end and some fruit at the other as a dessert.
23: That is interesting. Mm. And also interesting was that you used the word lunch.
25: Ah.
23: Steve, am I right in thinking your upbringing was middle class?
25: Why, yes, that's extraordinary.
23: But it's not only the word lunch that tells us about people's backgrounds. Middle class people are also famously guilt-ridden. Steve, your background was middle class.
25: Why, yes, that's extraordinary.
23: And would you say you're guilt-ridden?
25: Why, yes, that's extraordinary.
23: Good. And Debbie, are you also guilt-ridden?
24: Why, yes, that's extraordinary.
23: Because you had a middle-class upbringing.
24: No, I had a working-class upbringing.
23: Well, why'd you feel guilty then?
24: I had a Catholic upbringing.
23: So, we have established that Steve's guilt is class-related.
25: No, I'm Catholic too. So it might be that, you know. Or, it might be that once, right, I killed a man.
23: Did you?
25: No, but Jesus died for my sins, so...
23: Too good for him in your case. Good, okay, thank you, Cass. Middle-class guilt has been around ever since educated people first questioned the structure of our society, and the culture clash between the classes has been one of the major themes of British drama. In the 1960s, the young medium of television allowed a whole new generation of writers to cut their teeth on gritty and controversial plays, featuring ropey performances from actors who are now quite well known. Let's listen to this extract from On the Shop Floor, part of the BBC's Play for Now series of 1966.
2: Here, Lil, this is the new bloke. What's starting today? Says his name's Giles.
25: I say, hello. Lil, isn't it?
4: Yeah, don't you talk posh. Lord Mayor, are you? Or the Duke of Edinburgh?
2: I reckon he must be Jesus Christ himself.
4: Don't talk soft, young Ripple Me Stink. Jesus Christ was an Arab, not an Englishman.
25: I'm a student, actually, writing a thesis on lower class life and manners. I've got a job here as part of my research.
4: Well, none of your fancy qualifications counts for nothing here. You're a worker now, same as us.
25: Well, that's what I want.
4: Billy, limp back over here and give us this here bloke an overall.
25: I say, Billy, your leg, what happened to it?
1: Tuberculosis.
25: Of course, how stupid of me. Here, take this, please. It's not much, I'm afraid.
1: Cool, thanks.
4: Blimey, that's £1 million.
25: Oh, is that not enough? I'm sorry, how stupid of me. Take some more.
1: Cool, a lammy.
4: Hey, you keep your money. That poor simpleton's no use for it anyhow.
25: No, you're right, of course. How stupid of me. What a fool I am to play at being God in order to salve my conscience. You simple but straightforward folk are clearly offended by my misplaced attempt at philanthropy. I'll take that, Billy.
1: Ow.
5: Now then, what's all this?
25: Who's he?
4: The foreman.
25: Seems a typically stern northern character.
4: Nah, he's Welsh. Lost his accent. A tragic casting disaster.
23: Eagle-eared listeners may have spotted a very young Bob Hoskins playing Lil in that scene. And Sylvester Stallone as the foreman. It seems appropriate that I should concentrate on middle-class values because the agenda for academic discussion is set by an intelligentsia which is by nature middle-class, and because the middle-class is the only class I know anything about. Middle-class people suffer from a terrible crisis of identity because statistically we're neither one thing nor the other. That is why we acquire doubts, neuroses and complexes in an effort to belong. The ruling elite are far too powerful to ever feel the pangs of self-doubt, and working class people are too knackered. So when rich people or working class people have friends to their houses, it's because they want to spend an enjoyable evening in good company, whereas middle class people have friends round to dinner because it's a challenge to find something they actually eat. When you invite someone round, you say, is there anything you don't eat? And they reel off every ingredient known to Tesco's. Older middle class people are all right because they just force everything down and are too embarrassed to own up and tell you they've got diabetes or that lasagna makes them epileptic. If my mum was a teetotal vegetarian rabbi, she'd drink a pint of Guinness with a pig's head in it so as not to be any bother. I bought her Meltis Newberry Fruits every year for Christmas and birthdays for 14 years before she told me she hated the bloody thing. Although I suppose it should have been obvious. But I bet Crippin never murdered his wife at all. He thought he'd just make her a nice cup of poison and she didn't have the heart to say anything. But younger middle-class people tell you outright all these things they don't, can't or won't eat. Now, veggies I've got some sympathy for because I used to be one and I know what a depressing lifestyle it is. I've got friends who've forsaken so many pleasures that I don't know what to give them apart from a loaded revolver. And it's seldom that they don't like things. They'll eat things they don't like. They have to because they've given up all the things they do like. There is this terrible, quasi-religious, middle-class culture of self-denial. If you like things, you must stop eating them. It starts with bogies and ends with dairy products. Personally, I'd love it if someone asked me, is there anything you don't like? Because I could say, well, I don't like your cooking much, but apart from that, I'll eat whatever's put in front of me. Let's listen to this scenario of a dinner party and see if we can detect what lies behind the culture of abstention.
6: Do you all just want to serve yourselves?
7: It all looks lovely.
6: Well, I thought I'd make something everyone can eat. I hope it's not too al dente.
25: Oh, God, Julia, I'm sorry. I forgot to warn you. I'm off pasta at the moment.
6: Oh, well, since when?
25: Well, just for this evening. It's a 3-hour thing. No Durham wheat products or sauces.
6: Yeah, well, let me make you something else.
25: No. I'll just have some of this water. It looks delicious.
6: Well, you can eat the salad.
25: Yes, I'll have some. Oh, you've dressed it.
6: Well, there's no oil. It's yogurt and lemon dressing.
25: No, I have to have oil, I'm afraid.
6: Yes, well, let me get you some oil, then.
25: No, I'd better not. It's a bit late now. If I have oil now, I won't sleep. I'll just have some. Oh, does this bread begin with B?
6: No. No, it's garlic bread. It begins with a G.
25: Garlic? I'm sorry, Julia. I just don't know how you can buy garlic when you know how it's produced.
6: Oh, Morris, let me find you something you can eat.
25: No, it's okay, really. It helps me to talk about it.
23: How is the therapy going, Morris?
25: Oh, it's opened my eyes. My nutritionist realized that I just wasn't getting enough attention in my diet.
23: Because attention's what it's all about. Grown-ups are no different from kids. Refusing food is a power hold over other people. And a person feels important when they're detoxifying. They don't need to detoxify. They're an architect, not a nuclear power station. But suddenly the whole table is focused on them. Not for something they can do, but for something they can't do. And I say if they want to draw attention to themselves, they should hold their breath until they faint. So far, we have established empirically that Daily Mail readers are fascists, the upper classes are inbred, the Queen is a parasite, the Labour Party is useless, and that middle-class people are a bugger to cater for. But what does this tell us about social mobility and the potential for changing the socio-economic structure of the country? I haven't got an answer, actually. I was hoping someone else might know. Oh, well, never mind. Forget it. I'm sorry I brought it up. We live in what is called a free market economy, in which it is said anyone can make it if they have the talent and determination to succeed. Let's look at our two last prime ministers. Lady Thatcher began as a humble grocer's daughter who rose to the highest office in the land after marrying a millionaire. Now, that's a bit cynical, actually. She might not have married Dennis for his money. It might have been his looks, his charisma, or his intelligence. And John Major, a self-made man. Looks like he got himself in kit form, doesn't he? Couldn't quite follow the instructions properly. But it is still the case that the majority of Tory MPs, of High Court judges and of senior civil servants received a private education. An education so private that very few of them have any idea what's going on in the world. And this leads me on to the last section of this study. Education has often been seen as the key to equality of opportunity, a way of bettering oneself.
0: Hiya, Pet. Is tea ready? I'm friggin' starving.
4: It's on the table.
0: Great.
4: I never had time to shop.
0: What is it?
4: Ready Breck Butties.
0: Ready Breck Butties? Again?
4: I was busy.
0: Doing what?
4: Reading.
0: Reading? Reading while I'm out looking for work. So that we can pay the lefty. And that young Eamon doesn't have to join the business. Or end up on smack in the hossie with an overdosey. Hey? Reading what?
4: A book.
0: A book? A friggin' book? Elf warning on the cig is not good enough for you, eh?
4: It's only course European history, 1848 to 1939.
0: What the frig are you studying that for?
4: I'm not studying it, I'm teaching it.
0: Well, what are you teaching it for?
4: I'm a professor of history at Liverpool University.
0: And don't I know it? With your salary and your job and your career. Well, I'm out looking for work.
4: Oh, hey, love, you'll find another job.
0: Where?
4: There must be a classics department in the Northwest that's looking for...
23: The social revolution that enabled working-class children to get a good education has been put into reverse. After decades of experimentation, the traditionalists are back in charge, and we are moving towards a time when all four-year-olds will sit an elocution test and the ones that fail be sent to Borstal. Some on the right, however, think that our society should become more meritocratic. Our institutions already vary wildly in the extent to which class is a factor in recruitment. Look at the army, for example. To be in the Brigade of Guards, you must be from the right background. But to be in the SAS, you've got to be the best, wherever you came from. This is because the guards only have to camp it up in funny costumes outside the palace. Whereas the SAS are used to things like unarmed combat, which means shooting people who are unarmed. The exponents of meritocratic capitalism argue that for our economic system to survive, the brightest of poorer children must be elevated and assimilated into the system by selective education. The trouble is that bright children are likely to realise what a stupid economic system it is, so they'd do better to elevate stupid children who don't mind. So is it possible that class will one day not be an issue in Britain? When John Major became Prime Minister in 1990, he pledged himself to introducing a classless society by the year 2000. It's now 3 years later and there seems to have been little progress. He's got to have the revolution, the dictatorship of the proletariat, the withering of the state machinery, the gradual evolution into the classless society, all in 6 years. The man is a hopeless communist dreamer. But what of Karl Marx? Things don't seem to have gone according to his plans either. The end of the Cold War is seen by some as the end of Marxism. People who want to abuse left-wing paper sellers find themselves saying, why don't you go and live in, what's happening in Cuba? But have any of the regimes which have been called Marxist or socialist approximated to what Marx was talking about? One can't escape the view that Marx would have been as appalled by Stalin, Ceausescu, Pol Pot and Gaddafi as Jesus would have been by Cliff Richard. Marx's ideas are not exactly flourishing in Britain today, and yet the failure of the reformist left, the collapse of the social order, and the growing gulf between rich and poor are the breeding ground for revolution. So why don't we have one? The problem is one of organisation. Most of us have a hard enough time getting a pub quiz team together, let alone an insurrection. So what conclusions can we draw on class at the end of the 20th century? Will capitalism survive? Will the working class movement rally and fight? Or will the growing underclass be the seat of unrest? It's very easy to look back with the benefit of hindsight, so let's wait and do that.
25: Is that it, then?
23: Yeah, I think we're sorted. That's the whole series done, actually. So, well, thanks, both of you.
24: Pleasure. It's good to get back to basics and do some fringe stuff.
23: Well, I must say, Debbie, that you've achieved a great deal in life, considering the squalor and deprivation you come from.
24: I only said we were working class. I never said anything about squalor and deprivation.
23: No, I meant Birmingham. Credit, Steve, please.
25: Jeremy Hardy Speaks to the Nation was written by Jeremy Hardy. But equally important is the fact that Debbie Isett and Stephen Frost contributed their labour. The holder of the means of production was David Tyler, and the programme was a positive production for the BBC, which is publicly owned, if nothing else.
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We present Brothers-in-Law by Henry Cecil, based on his novel and starring Richard Briers, with John Glyn Jones, Bridget Armstrong, Amanda Rice, Felix Felton, and featuring Jeffrey Sumner as Colonel Brain.

0: Episode 10, What Do You Do? With this week's guest star, Alfie Bass.
1: Oh, excuse me a minute. This is Roger Thursday speaking. Yes, hello? Oh, Miss Pendergast. Oh, good afternoon, Miss Pendergast. Oh, yes, thank you very much. Yes, thank you. Well, it's really a matter for my clerk, Mr. Pendergast. Well, thank you very much all the same. Goodbye, Miss Pendergast. You'll never guess who that was, Miss Medeville.
2: I never listen to other people's conversations, unless they're about me. And there's no need to call me Miss Merrivale. No one can hear you.
1: Well, I'd feel safer if I called you Miss Merrivale, Joyce.
2: You'd feel safer still if you didn't keep on looking at my legs.
1: Well, take them away, then.
2: Where shall I put them?
1: These short skirts, they don't do me any good at all.
2: They're not meant to, Roger.
1: Look, I think I'll get up and look out of the window while I'm talking. That's not much better. There's some down there, too.
2: They're not mine. You've never had them on your knee. At least I hope not.
1: Now, look here, Joyce. While Sally's away, this has got to be strictly on a business footing.
2: Do you mean that?
1: Yes, I do.
2: Every word of it?
1: Well, of course.
2: How lovely. I can't wait for Sally to come back. Then I can sit on your knee again.
1: Now, what was the good news you said you had?
2: I bought you a check, Roger, with a brief. Would you like to know how much?
1: Well, what's the case about? How much did you say was on the brief?
2: I didn't. I'm afraid it's only a plea of guilty. Dangerous driving.
1: Oh. Well, why is it at London Sessions, then? And why didn't you let the magistrate try it?
2: Well, at first he said he was not guilty, so we thought he'd be more likely to get off before a jury. But then he changed his mind, apparently, and said he was guilty.
1: Is it a bad case?
2: Not really. He came out of a side road with a double white line. Being a foreigner, he thought, apparently, that meant go as fast as possible. So he ran head-on into a brand-new Rolls Royce and did £1,000 worth of damage. Fortunately, no one was hurt except the feelings of the owner of the Rolls Royce.
1: Yeah, quite. You say he's a foreigner. Well, can he speak English?
2: After a fashion. His name's Bashlak. He's a friend of a millionaire who's paying the costs.
1: Well, your uncle wouldn't charge him any more because he was a millionaire, surely.
2: Not half, he wouldn't.
1: Good question. I never heard you talk like that before.
2: But you knew I was on the stage once.
1: I'd forgotten.
2: I'd never have to act with you, Roger, when I put my arms around you and say...
1: Be quiet, Joyce.
2: Oh, how do you like my American now? My, if it isn't Roger Thursby, where have you been hiding yourself all these long years?
1: What are you talking about? I'm not hiding at all. My name's in the telephone book anyway.
2: No, you're not supposed to answer. I'm doing a turn. All for you, darling. Now, how about New Zealand? Come up to Pai Kakariki in the land of the Tiki, where you spend all your days at the beach. You hear the song of the Pui when the mornings are dewy and there's happiness within your reach. How are you, dear? You've come a long way since we met back in Waipakarau.
1: Waipakarau? I've never heard of Waipakarau.
2: Ah, you've not changed a bit. Still the same silly look on your face. What do you think of that, darling?
1: Well, that's quite terrific, really. But quite frankly, it doesn't really help with the case with Mr. Bashlak, does it? Now, what is there to be said in his favour? Was he helpful after the accident?
2: That depends on what you mean by helpful. Mr. Bashlak believes in looking after number one. So, as for some extraordinary reason his car was still drivable, he backed out of the Rolls Royce and beat it.
1: Anyway, he made a clean breast of it later.
2: Well, when the police called on him, he said he wasn't there and that the other driver must have got the wrong number down by mistake.
1: Well, anyway, he's got a clean license, I hope.
2: Oh, yes, it's clean, except for 3 endorsements.
1: What? What on earth is there to be said in his favour?
2: That's why we've come to you. That's what clever barristers are for. You can think of something, surely.
1: Don't tell me he's a good husband and father.
2: No, I wouldn't say that. He's been divorced 3 times.
1: Oh. Well, perhaps he's very old.
2: Shall I tell you the truth, Roger?
1: No. What is it?
2: Uncle Alfred said it was just throwing money away to brief ordinary counsel. But with you, no one knew what might happen.
1: Thank you so much.
2: He meant it kindly, I'm sure. He said that sometimes you make judges so angry that they give a lesser sentence than they'd intended in case the prisoner should think that he'd got more because of you. Now, don't start crying, Roger.
1: I would have you know, Joy, there are other fools besides me. How much did you say the brief was marked?
2: I didn't. Give me a kiss and I'll tell you.
1: Now, look, I'm not that sort of man. I...
2: 50.
1: 50? Splendid. Lovely. Good. I'll go and see if Grimes can help.
3: Come in. Well, Thursby, my dear fellow, what can I do for you today?
1: I want some help badly, please, Grimes.
3: Case is all canoodling, my dear fellow.
1: Case? I'm appearing for a man called Bashlak.
3: Oh, no, my dear fella.
1: Yes, it's spelled B-A-S-H-L-A-K.
3: Oh, I know. I'm prosecuting Colonel Brain, the owner of the Rolls Royce, wants to make an example of him.
4: Come along, swear the witness in.
1: Well, I'm afraid the clerk is out of the court for the moment.
4: All right, I'll do it myself. What is your full name?
5: Aritivin Bashlak.
4: Well, take the book in your right hand and repeat the words on the card.
5: Yes. I swear by Almighty God that the evidence I will give to the court shall be the truth, the whole truth, and nothing but the truth.
1: My lord, I believe the accused wants to say something to your lordship before he starts his evidence.
4: Very well. What is it?
5: Please to excuse my pronunciation of English. My teacher of English was not good. He was Spaniard.
4: But you can understand what is said to you, Mr. Bashlak.
5: Yes, if speak slow and fragrant.
4: Fragrant?
5: Please to excuse. I have word book. It says pleasant, pleasing, tickling, titillating, delightful, delightsome, and fragrant.
4: Surely your solicitors have told Mr. Bashlak about giving evidence.
1: Well, perhaps your lordship will allow the witness to start his evidence and tell your lordship and the jury the truth in this matter.
3: Before my learned friend starts blood, would your lordship allow me to have a word with him?
4: Very well.
6: I'm sure you know what you're doing, my dear fellow, but a little bird told me your client had admitted his guilt. Well, if that's true, you can't put him in the witness box to tell lies.
1: No, look, he's withdrawn his admission and explained it. Huh? He told me that he thought under English law that if he didn't admit the charge against him, he would have stones put on his chest until he did. Well, I mean, I don't know that I believe him, but you once told me that it didn't matter what I believe.
6: Oh, that's right, my dear.
1: If I may go on now, my lord. Now, Mr. Bashlak, what do you say about this accident?
5: Nothing.
1: Well, I'm afraid you must elaborate on that a bit, Mr. Bashlak.
5: Yes, I have it. Beautify, grace, adorn, enrich, charge, overload, grace with all the flowers of speech, euphemize. Smell of the lamp.
4: What was that last?
5: Smell of the lamp.
4: What else does that mean?
5: I think it means burn midnight wheel.
1: Wheel? I think he means oil, my lord, midnight oil.
4: Well, what has that got to do with the case, Mr. Master?
5: Nothing.
1: Well, you said that before.
5: You asked me before.
1: Now, where were you at the time of the accident, Mr. Bashlak?
5: In Boozer.
1: Boozer?
5: Ale house, pot house, mug house, public house, local, road house, gin mill, grog shop, dram shop, toddy shop, speakeasy, dive, honky tonk.
1: Now, what were you doing there, Mr. Bashlak?
5: Drunks.
1: You were drinking, you mean?
3: Now, well, you see what happens when I don't interrupt. He's putting words into the witness's mouth.
4: Nothing more than he's already said. Mr. Thursby simply asked him if he was drinking. He'd already said that he was drinking a lot. That's what you meant when you said drunks, I take it?
5: Drunks with friends.
4: Well, are these friends here today?
5: They too drunks.
1: My lord, the accident took place at about 2 p.m. I'm going to ask the witness how long he was in the public house. When did you go to the public house?
5: On 1 o'clock.
1: And when did you leave?
5: On 3 o'clock.
1: Now, how do you know it was 3 o'clock, the clock?
5: Because they push. First they say, time please, and then they push.
1: Now, did you ever run into the prosecutor's Rolls Royce?
5: I swear on my mother's head, on my father's head, on my sick daughter's head, and I would swear on my son's head, but I have none. It is great regret. Only daughters. First, we say, try again. And we try. And then again. And again. And again. but only daughters.
4: Don't let's waste any more time. Did you run into the Rolls Royce?
5: I swear...
4: You are already on oath, sir.
5: That's why I swear.
1: Well, what do you swear?
4: Swear. Be kind, you see, Gordon.
1: Well, I'm very sorry, but it's a little catching.
4: Well, don't let it be too catching, or you'll be making submissions to me on your father's and mother's heads.
1: Now, Mr. Bashlack, what do you swear?
5: On my father's and mother's head, as the judge says.
1: Yes, I know, yes, but what do you swear on their heads?
5: The truth.
1: What is the truth?
5: Everything I say, it is all the truth. Every piece, every bit, every...
1: No, stop that. Wait. Put that book away.
5: Oh, but I need him. Otherwise, I am silent.
4: I had enough of this nonsense, Mr. Bashlack. Usher, take that book away from him and give it him back when he leaves the witness box and not before. Mr. Bashlack, you will answer the questions as best you can.
5: I swear on my...
4: Go on, Mr.
1: Fendrick. Now, did you run your car into the Rolls Royce? Mr. Bashlack, did you run your car into the Rolls Royce? Can't you hear me?
5: Told to keep quiet by gold up there.
1: Look, his lordship only wanted to stop you from starting to swear again. Now, did you drive your car into the Rolls Royce?
5: There was no room.
1: What do you mean, no room?
5: I was in public house. No room for Rolls Royce in public house.
1: Did you have any accident that day?
5: No accident, just drunks.
1: I think I'll leave it to my learned friend to cross-examine.
3: Sir, Mr. Bashlack, did you drive the car?
5: Not when drunk.
3: You are not drunk now, I suppose.
5: I swear...
3: All right, Mr. Bashlack, we'll take it to not. Well, now then, as you are quite sober, do you remember hearing the gentleman who went into the witness box at the beginning of this case, Colonel Brain, say that a car ran into his Rolls Royce?
5: It was a new car.
3: Yes, it was a new car, and you heard him say that someone ran into it.
5: Very expensive.
3: Yes, it was very expensive indeed. And do you remember him saying that he thinks it was you who was driving the car which ran into his Rolls Royce?
5: He's that man with beard. I have no beard.
3: But have you had a beard? Have you shaved it off?
5: Yes, I have had beard. But we had only daughters. Doctor recommend, he say, try growing beard. So I tried. But still only daughters. So I shave him off.
3: I suggest to you, Mr. Bashlack, that you've only shaved the beard off after the accident.
5: I shave him off as soon as the nurse tells me daughter.
3: The accident was 6 months ago. Do you swear that you haven't a beard 6 months ago?
5: On the heads of my...
3: Do you swear it?
5: I swear.
3: Very well. Your car has a registration number, has it not?
5: My car has everything.
3: And, Mr. Bashlack, among the many luxuries that your car no doubt has, you have a number plate with a number on.
5: I have two number plates.
3: Right, sir, Mr. Bashlack. Now, after the accident, the car which ran into the Rolls Royce went off, and the driver didn't give his name and address. How do you account for the fact that after the matter had been reported to the police, they called on you? Well, Mr. Bashlack, how do you account for it?
5: Quite simple. The wrong number.
3: Oh, you say, do you, that another car with a different number ran into the Rolls Royce, but they took down your number by mistake?
5: Not the first. Not last.
3: Lord, look, in view of the fact that this is the first time the accused has ever raised the defense of an alibi, would your lordship allow me to call my witnesses again in rebuttal?
7: Any objection, Mr. Thursday?
1: No, my lord.
7: Very well, Mr. Grant.
3: I'll call the owner of the Rolls Royce first. Colonel Brain, please.
4: Colonel Brain, you have already been sworn.
8: Several times, my lord.
4: In this case, I mean.
8: No, my lord, no.
4: But you have been sworn, Colonel Brain.
8: Only once in this case, my lord.
4: That's what I meant. Oh. We'd have saved a lot of time if you'd taken the oath again.
8: I'm quite prepared to do so, my lord.
4: Oh.

0: what I meant. Oh. We'd have saved a lot of time if you'd taken me out again.
1: I'm quite prepared to do so, my lord.
0: Oh, let's get on. Yes, Mr. Grimes.
2: Yes. Now, Colonel Brain, will you turn to his lordship and tell me this? You've heard the accused say that he wasn't present at the scene of the accident.
1: Now, I've made allowances for that, sir.
0: What on earth do you mean, you've made allowances?
1: Well, most people do it, my lord. It's human nature when one's in a sticky position. I remember once when my wife found out that
0: we
1: I'd been popping down...
0: We don't want to know about your wife.
1: Charming woman, if I may say so, my lord.
0: I dare say, but I can't for the life of me think why you want to bring her into it.
1: No, I don't, my lord. I wouldn't bring her into the case if I could avoid it. That's really what I mean, my lord. If my wife were in a difficult position... She never would be, bless her, but if she were, I think I'd lie to protect her. I mustn't ask you if you do the same, my lord.
0: No, you mustn't.
1: Yeah, but I may say it's human nature, my lord, may I?
0: Mr. Grimes, for heaven's sake, get off.
2: Colonel Brain, you heard Mr. Bashlack say that he wasn't there.
1: Yes, sir, I heard him.
2: Is it true?
1: I've sworn to tell the truth. Yes, it is true. I did hear him.
2: Was he there?
1: Where, sir?
2: At the scene of the accident.
1: Shouldn't you ask him that, sir?
2: I asked Mr. Bashlack if he was at the scene of the accident, and he said he was not. He said he was drinking in a public house.
1: Oh, that was frank, sir.
2: But was it true, Colonel?
1: I expect he was trying to drown his sorrows, sir. After all, the smash-up of brand-new Rolls-Royce must have shaken the fellow. To tell the truth, I needed to drink myself after it.
2: But he says he was drinking all the time, Colonel. Oh,
1: that's bad. I found a couple quite enough.
2: Colonel Brain, would you kindly look at Mr. Bashlack? I don't want you to say anything at all until I ask you.
1: And when will you ask me, sir? Before I've forgotten, I hope my memory is not as good as it was. I used to be famous for it, sir. Knew the name of every man in my battalion, even in the dark. I knew their voices, sir.
0: Colonel Brain, look at Mr. Bashlack now. And now look at me.
1: It's hardly fair, my lord.
0: What is hardly fair?
1: I've looked at you longer than I've looked at him.
2: Who is the man who drove this car into your Rolls Royce?
1: It was not the judge, sir.
2: Who was it?
1: It was Mr. Bashlack.
2: Now, why do you say that?
1: Because the judge isn't in the dock. Mr. Bashlack is.
2: Why is he in the dock, Colonel?
1: Because the police put him there, I suppose.
2: Did you see him on the day of the accident, Colonel?
1: Of course, sir. I wouldn't be here.
2: Where did you see him on the day of the accident?
1: In his car, sir.
2: And where was his car?
1: In mine, sir. Half of it in there.
2: And what did he do?
1: He left hurriedly, sir.
2: That's all I wish to ask.
0: You wish to cross-examine, Mr. Percy? If your lordship pleases. Now, Colonel Brain, the man who ran into your car had a beard, had he not?
1: Now, that's what struck me about him, sir.
0: Quite. Now, are you sure it's the same man?
1: Near enough, sir.
0: But how could you be so sure? You only saw him for a few seconds.
1: I recognize his voice, sir.
0: Now, what did he say?
1: What the hell do you think you're doing?
0: Ah, but he didn't say it like that, Colonel. He has a foreign accent.
1: You'll forgive me, sir, but I have not.
0: And you can recognize his voice just because you heard him say, what the hell do you think you're doing?
1: I can indeed, sir.
0: My lord, might we try an experiment?
3: Well, a voice test, do you mean?
0: Well, yes, that's what you could call that, yes, my lord. Look, if Colonel Brain turns his back on us, and I stand in the dock with my client, if we each say, what the hell do you think you're doing, your lordship and the jury can see which of us has said it, and perhaps Colonel Brain can say, which is Mr. Bassett.
3: You fancy yourself as a mimic, I take it, Mr. Thursday.
0: Oh, not really, my lord. I've done a little amateur theatrical, and besides, you know.
3: Well, I really don't think it'll help the jury very much. If you are a good mimic, the colonel may easily get it wrong.
1: No, I would not get it wrong, my lord. I told your lordship I knew my men by their voices, and if I turned my back on your lordship now, and your lordship spoke, I should know it was your lordship.
3: I dare say. What do you say, Mr. Grimes?
2: I'm in your lordship's hands.
3: All right, then, for what it's worth. Mr. Thursday... will you go into the dock? Colonel Brain, kindly turn your back on Mr. Thursby and Mr. Bashlack.
0: I'll do it three times.
4: What the hell do you think you're doing?
0: Who was that, Colonel Brain?
1: I'd like to hear the other first.
0: Very well, Colonel Brain.
4: What the hell do you think you're doing?
1: That was not the other, sir. That was the same one.
4: What the hell do you think you're doing?
1: That was the same one again, sir.
0: Was it Mr. Bashlack or me?
1: I can't say without hearing the other.
0: But was the voice like the voice you heard?

0: the time of the accident?
1: Certainly, sir. It was, like.
2: What the hell do you think you're doing?
1: That was the other one, sir.
0: Yeah, but which was the one you heard at the time of the accident?
1: Couldn't possibly say, sir.
3: I think I shall adjourn now until tomorrow morning.
4: Rod, you're simply splendid.
0: Isn't thank you, Bailey?
2: Please, do excuse. May I join?
0: Of course, Mr. Bassett.
2: How does we go? Well, you think?
0: Well, Mr. Bassett, yes, yes, I think it's going pretty well on the whole.
2: You think the jury acquit, no?
0: Yes, I think so, probably.
2: And you, Mr. Kirby, do you acquit?
0: Well, it doesn't really matter what I think, Mr. Bashlag. I mean, you're tried by the jury, not by your counsel.
2: That is as well, is it not? Because you think me guilty, don't you?
0: But I don't feel called upon to answer that question, Mr. Bashlag.
2: That means you do, because if you didn't, you would say so. You're a clever young man, and of course, absolutely right.
0: You mean you are guilty?
2: I would not be in the dock if I were not guilty.
0: Forgive me, Mr. Bashlag, I must say... take a little advice about this. I don't know whether I can go on appearing for you.
5: Come in. Hello, my dear fella. What can I do for you?
0: Oh.
5: Congratulations. I'm quite proud of me, pupil. You're going to get away with it.
0: Well, that's why I've come to see you about Grimes. Can I speak to you quite frankly?
5: Oh, dear. Has he told you he's guilty?
0: Yes, he has. What am I to do? Should I withdraw from the case or what?
5: Well, I think you'll have to, my dear fellow, because he's already given evidence, you see. You'll have to give him the opportunity of admitting that what he said was untrue, and if he refuses to do that, you must tell him you withdraw from the case.
0: Well, look, we better get hold of Bashlack before the morning so that he knows what's going to happen.
5: You get Alec to lay it on, my dear fellow, and I'll tell you another thing. If you want to keep your last waistcoat button undone, keep your trousers higher up.
0: Come in.
4: I've brought Mr. Bashlack to see you, Mr. Thursby.
0: Oh, yes. Oh, yes, Mr. Bashlack. Look, I've been thinking over what you said to me, and in view of the fact that you admit your guilt, but have already given evidence denying it, I'm afraid that unless you're prepared to tell the court that you've been telling lies, I shall be unable to appear for you any further.
2: Me tell lies? What you talk about?
0: Well, when we were walking home from the Old Bailey, you told me and Miss Merrivale that you were guilty. And if you're guilty, that means that you've told lies in the witness box.
2: But that was a joke.
0: What?
2: A joke.
4: He means a joke.
0: A joke?
2: Yes, a joke.
0: Look, Mr. Bashlack, you first of all told your solicitors that you were guilty. That's correct, isn't it?
2: It is the truth that I told them, but it is not the truth that I am.
0: So you told them a lie.
2: Mr. Thursby, would you like to have big, heavy stones put upon your stomach?
0: Look, we don't do that any longer.
2: How do I know? I thought unless I say guilty, I'd be crushed to death.
0: All right. Then you found that you wouldn't be crushed to death, and you said you were not guilty. And then when I told you that you were likely to be acquitted, you told me you were guilty.
2: That was a joke. The English have no sense of humor.
0: Are you guilty or not guilty?
2: Yes, I am not guilty. Why do I spend my money on lawyers if I am guilty?
0: Excuse me a moment.
5: Come in.
0: Oh. Now, Grimes, what on earth am I to do? Now he says he's not guilty.
5: Yes.
0: And that it was only a joke when he said he was guilty. Ought I to go on appearing for him?
5: Oh, yes, William, but I think you should.
0: Yeah, but how often is he going to ring the changes? Twice he said he's guilty and twice he said he's not guilty.
5: Well, dear fellow, if he says he's not guilty and gives a possible explanation of his having said he's guilty, you'll have to go on appearing for it.
0: Well, even if he does it again?
5: Well, there'll come a time, I suppose, when his explanation of saying he was guilty when he wasn't would wear a bit thin, but that time hasn't come yet. You go on with the case, my dear fellow. Good luck to you. Now, my lord, I'd like to recall Miss Mossett, Colonel Brain's secretary.
6: Very well.
5: Miss Mossett, you realize that you are still on oath?
4: Oh, quite. Absolutely.
5: Now, Miss Mossett, you remember telling Lord and the jury about the accident when a car ran into your employer's Rolls Royce?
4: Oh, quite. Absolutely.
5: I believe you were sitting next to your employer, Colonel Brain?
4: Oh, quite.
5: And then there was an accident?
4: Absolutely.
5: Did you see the driver of the car which ran into you?
6: Now, before she answers that question, I'd like to say a word to Miss Mossett myself. Is your name
3: Dorothy or Mousett?
7: Oh, quite. Absolutely.
3: Yes, I was afraid you'd say that. Now, would you mind, Miss Mousett, as a favor to me, if the answer to a question is yes, just saying so.
7: Oh, quite. Absolutely. See, my lord. Yes.
3: Thank you very much.
7: Oh, don't mention it, please, my lord.
3: Go on, Mr. Grant.
5: Did you see the driver of the car which ran into you?
7: Oh, yes.
5: Have you seen him at court today?
7: I think so.
5: Where is he?
7: In the dock.
5: Thank you, Miss Mousett.
0: Mr. Thursby, to which the court examiner? Oh, yes, please, my lord. Now, Miss Mousett, the man who was driving the car which ran into you had a beard, had he not?
7: Yes, he had a beautiful beard.
0: You like beards, then, do you, Miss Mousett?
7: I do, as a matter of fact. I like the tickle.
0: Now, how close were you to the driver's face after the collision?
7: We were very close. It almost came into the car.
0: Ah. But not close enough to feel the tickle, I take it.
7: Definitely no. No, no, I shouldn't remember.
0: Now, Miss Mousett, I'm not asking this question to be offensive, but would I be right in saying that you like the company of men?
7: Oh, quite. Definitely.
0: And you particularly like their beards?
7: When I'm lucky enough to find one.
0: Yes, quite. And on this occasion, you were lucky enough.
7: It's not lucky to have an accident.
0: Oh, no. But if you do have an accident, it's nice to have an accident which involves a man with a beard.
7: Well, I suppose you can put it that way.
0: I take it, Miss Mousett, that whenever you see a beard, you're inclined to look at it?
7: That's perfectly true. And I'm not ashamed of it. You may like tip-tilted noses. I like beards.
0: And I take it that when you see a man with a beard, you concentrate on beard.
7: In the first instance, yes. Like, you may look at the girl's legs before you look at her face.
0: Absolutely. This would apply even if the man under the beard is involved in an accident with you?
7: I've never been involved in an accident with a man with a beard before. Not an accident for this kind, I mean.
0: Now, it all happened very quickly, didn't it?
7: Oh, yes. I mean, one moment we were going along smoothly, and I was telling Colonel Brenn about my holidays. It's a rather curious coincidence, as a matter of fact. I was telling him about a certain incident in a railway train when the carriage lurched and I was thrown onto a gentleman's knee and suddenly crashed bang, and there was this man with a beard suddenly in the car.
0: And then before you could say, quite absolutely, he'd backed out and driven off. So you weren't able to get his name or address?
7: No. No, I wasn't able to get his name and address.
0: Now, I think that in the short time you had to look at him, you were looking at his beard, so you didn't have time to look at his nose, or his eyes, or his ears, or the rest of him. You were concentrating upon his beard.
7: That's perfectly true.
0: Then how is it that you say you think the accused is the driver? His beautiful beard has gone. That was really the only thing you could have recognized him by.
7: It must be the aura.
0: Aura?
7: That's right.
0: You have a liking for auras as well as beards?
7: I can feel them.
0: You can feel auras? Well, they don't tickle like beards, do they?
7: No. No, they tingle.
0: So, when you look at the accused, you get a tingling sensation, do you?
7: Only a small one.
0: Well, so you can't be sure that the accused is the man who drove the car?
7: Oh, no, no, I never said I was sure.
0: The truth is, Miss Mousett, that the only thing you're absolutely sure of is that the driver had a beard.
7: Oh, quite. Absolutely.
0: Thank you.
8: Well done, Roger. I thought your speech was excellent.
0: Well, the judge's summing up wasn't too bad either.
8: How are we going to celebrate?
0: We are not going to celebrate. Ours is a purely business relationship.
2: Please excuse me.
0: Oh, congratulations, Mr. Bastak. I'm sorry I didn't see you at the court. I thought you'd gone out by the other door.
2: It is nothing. I wish to thank you most severely. Goodbye, Mr. Thursby. Goodbye, Miss Merriwell.
0: Goodbye, Mr. Bastak.
2: But before I go, Mr. Thursby, actually, I should like you and Miss Merriwell to know you've been defending an innocent man the whole time. No, really. And I'm sure you'll sleep better with that knowledge. Goodbye. And thank you.
0: The old fraud. I've often been asked the question, what do you do when you know your client is guilty? But I never thought I'd have a case when it really happened.
8: But we can't be sure even now, can we? We still don't know that he's guilty.
0: Oh, quite. Absolutely.

In that episode of Brothers-in-Law, the parts will play as follows. Roger Thursby, Richard Bryars, Grimes, John Glyn Jones, Joy, British Armstrong, Ritzbein Bashlack, Alfie Bass, Colonel Brain, Jesse Sumner, Miss Malfit, Amanda Rice, and the judge, Felix Felton. What You Do was written by Henry Cecil. The program was produced by Trevor Whitelock.

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1: Claire in the Community by Harry Venning and David Ramsden. Episode 3. Some others do have them.
2: Have you seen my phone? I can't go to work without my phone.
3: Morning, Claire.
2: Where's my phone?
3: On the dresser where you left it.
2: My diary. Where's my diary?
3: Third drawer down where you left it.
2: Brian? Where's Brian?
3: In bed where you left him.
2: No, but he's going to be late for school.
3: Half done. No school this morning.
2: Oh. Yeah, well, don't let him just sit around the house, okay? You know what he's like. Is that that you're reading to Thomas?
3: My mother sent it me. It is my favorite book of fairy stories from my country. This one is about a lowly cabbage that falls in love with a proud beetroot. But a wicked turnip arrives.
2: Gnarly, we have had this conversation. Brian and I really want Thomas's English to improve. So please, can you read him books in English, like this one?
3: BBC Publications, if you insist. Oh, eagle piggle, said the macapaca. It is the nink-nonk with the tumbly boots.
2: Thank you, this is much better, Gnarly.
4: Good morning, everybody. Whose are all those letters in the hallway?
3: Mine. 200 of them. To send to Ant and Dec.
4: You must really like Ant and Dec.
3: I hate them. I've written 100 letters to Ant saying, leave him, you are the talented one. And I've written 100 letters to Dec saying, leave him, you are the talented one. It's like a project.
2: Look, okay, I've got to go. Everybody at work's down sick, so it's all hands to the pump.
3: Oh, Thomas and I are going to the post box, if you'd care to join us, Brian.
4: Oh, I'd love to, Gnarly. Maybe the three of us could go for a walk afterwards.
2: Yeah, and if you're going to the post box, Brian, can you pop this in?
4: Sure. Oh, Claire, why are you writing to Dave and Linda?
2: Dinner invitation.
4: Claire, I do not understand why you persist with those two. You've never liked Dave. You say he's boring. You're constantly complaining that Linda is selfish, thoughtless, and never returns your call. So why not stop contacting them, and then you've effectively cut the pair out of our lives?
2: Yes, Brian, I am going to. But until we meet some other black friends, we're just going to have to make do. Goodbye.
5: That's it. The chairs are all out. Claire, are you sure you're doing the right thing?
2: Yes, of course. This is actually, it's a really important team meeting.
5: Seth, the thing is, this bug that's going round, it's extremely debilitating. I had it last week. Uncontrollable diarrhea and projectile vomiting. I didn't know which way to turn.
2: The thing is, team leaders do have to make unpopular decisions. I have ordered everybody into work and I will live with the consequences. Sorry, we've got enough buckets.
5: Nearly.
2: Okay, come on, everybody. Come on, quick as you can.
6: God, Libby, I thought I looked rough.
7: Yeah, thanks, Helen. Look, I've got to say, I have felt better.
8: Yeah, me too.
6: If you want, you can try some of my homeopathic remedies.
8: Homeopathy is it this week? Chinese herbs, Reiki healing, aromatherapy, crystals? Honestly, Helen, is there no form of medical quackery you won't try? Research has consistently shown that a placebo has exactly the same effect as these so-called alternative treatments.
6: Really?
8: Really.
6: These placebos, can you get them at Holland and Barrett?
2: Okay, let's get started.
7: Hey, whoa, Claire, don't shut the door. I'm going to need a clear run to the dunny the state my guts are in.
2: Okay, everyone, pull up a chair and a bucket. I shall try and keep this as short as possible. First up, is anybody in any fit state to attend the police community liaison meeting with Chief Inspector Gough?
6: I'll go. You know how I love to stick it to the pigs. The filth, the Babylon.
8: Oh, come on, Helen, let it go. It was over 10 years ago.
6: I wasn't speeding.
2: Excellent. So if Helen goes to the police meeting, and if we can get the rest of you better for next week, and if Megan can hold the fort in the office, and if I can clear my desk...
7: Now, would you listen to yourself, Claire? You know, if this, if that, if the other, yeah. And if my uncle had tits, he'd be my auntie. Having said that, my Auntie Barbara used to be Uncle Bruce, so it can actually. But my point is the same.
9: Please, Libby, bear with me. I'm going to try to get out from behind the desk and see as many of your clients as I can. Yeah, I'm going to get back on that emotional front line. I'm going to sign up again as a foot soldier in the war on want. I'm going to charge the barricade of desperation with the bayonet.
7: If I take my phone to the toilet, can somebody give me a call when she's finished?
9: Sorry, Libby, do I detect some hostility?
10: Yeah, you do.
7: Can't believe you called us in for this, Claire. I've got a temperature of 106.
9: No way!
7: Look, if you don't believe me, I've just checked it out on this. My personal thermometer.
8: Actually, Libby, I'm feeling a bit of a temperature coming on. Do you mind if I,
7: Oh, no, not at all. Might be my guess.
8: How long do I keep it in my mouth?
7: Mate, you're not supposed to put it in your mouth.
11: It's a lovely cafe, Nolly.
3: Thomas and I come here all the time when the weather is fine.
11: Good morning, Nolly. Cup of tea?
3: Yes, please, Jeff. And for you, Brian?
11: Coffee, please.
12: I know about the little fella. The usual?
3: Yes, please, Jeff.
12: Double-layered Spam sandwich coming up.
11: Spam? Thomas is a vegetarian.
3: Oh, Brian, I hope he don't mind, but when he's out with me, I let him have meat occasionally.
11: Oh, I see.
12: There you go, Stefan.
11: Stefan?
3: Brian, I hope you don't mind, but when he's out with me, I give him a name from my own country.
11: Brian.
12: Read that up like a good boy and your mummy might let you have a chocolate eclair.
11: Mummy? Chocolate eclair?
3: Okay, which one you want me to deal with first?
9: So, Mrs. Travis, that's quite an extensive care package I've organised for you. Hairdresser, chiropodist, Meals on Wheels, personal alarm system, home help, district nurse, and I think we should organise a plumber. Because does your heating not work?
13: I don't feel the cold, me.
9: Really? Because it's a big, old house.
13: Yes, but not so big that we can't hide away from the world.
9: We?
13: Yes, me and the house.
9: Oh, right. Because you are rather isolated here. In fact, I'm rather surprised that my colleague, Libby, hasn't already sorted all this out for you. I'm going to have a word with her.
13: Oh, I don't want to get anyone into trouble.
9: You see, it's not really about that, Mrs. Travis. It's more about a social worker doing her job properly.
13: Oh, dear. I suppose I ought to come clean. You're in the wrong house. Mrs. Travis lives next door. I should have corrected your mistake immediately, but it has been such a pleasure having human company for the last 2 hours. You have to understand, it gets so lonely. I miss it so, and just the sound of another voice, the presence of another being, taking an interest, showing concern, it makes me feel worthwhile. Appreciated. Alive.
9: Are you telling me I've just wasted the last 2 hours?
13: Oh, dear. I'm terribly sorry. Let me get your coat.
9: Oh, it's okay. I'll get it myself.
13: No. It's the least I can do to make up for my impertinence.
9: Great. That's my schedule right up the Swanee.
13: Who are you?
9: What?
14: Hello, everyone. I am Chief Superintendent Gough, and I have invited you here as representatives of the community and local press because I am committed to an ongoing dialogue between the police and the public. So, first question from the floor. Yes, you at the front.
7: Rachel Terry, the Evening Argus. Inspector Gough, how do you feel about the very negative press coverage you've been receiving recently, particularly in respect to the nickname you have acquired?
14: Nickname?
7: They've taken to calling you Inspector Gaff.
14: It's the press, just up to the usual mischief, nothing more. I assure you that I am no more prone to tactless blunders than any other senior police officer. Next question. Yes, you, the man at the back with the moustache.
15: I'm a woman.
14: Sod it.
9: Who are you?
16: I'm Peggy. And what are you doing in my house?
9: Your house?
16: Yes, my house.
10: I share it with my sister Dolly.
9: Oh, I see. Oh, yes. Okay, I was just talking to your sister Dolly. Oh, but she didn't mention you.
10: No, she wouldn't. Likes to pretend I don't exist.
9: Oh, and is this a picture of you both when you were younger?
10: No, that's a picture of Wham. Of course it's us. What do you want?
9: No, I'm sorry. I'm afraid there's been a bit of a mix-up. I should have been next door because I'm a social worker.
10: Oh, yes, I've heard stories about you lot. Enjoy breaking up families, do you? Or are you the other sort that encourages drug addicts to steal handbags?
9: It's been absolutely lovely chatting to you. Hell of my coat.
10: Look, whatever Dolly has been telling you, it is a pack of lies. She's always been the same, willing to do or say anything just for the attention. And barely a week goes by without her confessing to something on Crime Watch. Well, I have got better things to do than stand around waiting for you to take the hint and leave. Goodbye.
9: Goodbye.
3: And so you see, Brian, Uncle Yangle was forced to leave the village, yet nothing was proven against him, although the cow, she never gave milk again.
16: Very sad story, Nala.
3: You like it? I've got hundreds of them. Did I tell of the time my sister tried to climb into her dead boyfriend's coffin?
16: Yes. You told us that at Christmas.
3: But enough about me. How about you, Brian? Do you not have a sad story to tell? How you met Claire, perhaps?
16: Let's just live in the moment, shall we, Nala? This is such a beautiful park. Look at the pond, so still, so flat. Gnarly, have you ever skinned stones?
3: I don't think so.
16: I must teach you, it's such fun.
3: What do I do?
16: Right, find the flattest stone around, like this one.
3: How about this?
16: That's great. Left foot forward, I'll put my hand in the small of your back, lean into it. If I hold your arm and flick the wrist, don't throw. Maybe I should demonstrate. Get it right, and the stone should dance across the pond. Watching. One, two, three. There she goes. Look at her fly. Oh, dear.
17: Here's your coat. Sorry it took so long. And thank you once again for sharing your precious time with me.
9: Don't mention it.
17: Goodbye.
9: Before I go, there is something I don't understand. Why did you tell me that you crave human company?
17: Because I do.
9: No, but you live here with your sister Peggy. I just met her.
17: Oh. I should have guessed that malicious old trout would put in an appearance. Well, nice talking to you. Off you go.
9: No, hang on. Not so fast. What's going on here?
17: Nothing.
9: No, I don't think you've been completely honest with me, Dolly.
17: Listen, you seem to be a nice girl. Well-meaning. I strongly advise you, for your own good, to walk away from this house whilst you can and forget you ever met me. Us.
9: The thing is, I don't walk away. It's not in my nature. I have to know.
17: Very well. If you must. Peggy and I are twins. Born February the 29th in a leap year. And there are some people who believe that twins born on the 29th of February bring bad luck. And it certainly was the case with our mother, who died in agony giving us birth.
9: Claire Barker? Oh, hi, Megan. Is everything all right at the office? Yeah, we're just going by some more disinfectant. But if Ray did it, tell him to clear it up. How did he get it up the wall? Listen, Megan, can you call Mrs. Travis? Can you apologise for me? Tell her I'll try and get there tomorrow. That's great. Oh, and Megan, can you get me a local newspaper? Yeah, the one with the meal deal vouchers in.
18: Helen Golightly, Sparrowhawk Family Centre. Inspector, what effect do you think the introduction of 24-hour drinking has had socially?
14: Socially, it has been an absolute disaster. The pub behind the police station used to do a lovely little lock-in after work, but all of the fun has gone out now that it's legal. Next question.
18: You were reported to have made disparaging and derogatory comments about your female officers. Would you care to elucidate?
14: No, I have been instructed to keep quiet on the matter.
18: By your lawyer?
14: By my wife. Suffice to say that the newspapers misconstrued my words, quoted them out of context, and totally failed to take into account the fact that slapper is a term of affection where I come from. Someone else, please.
18: Inspector!
14: Yes?
18: Is it true that people from the ethnic minorities are 3 times more likely to be stopped and searched by your police officers than white people?
14: Now, that is a very important point you've made, and I thank you for raising it. Next question.
9: Yeah, a meal for two, only £10. Yeah, it's a set menu, of course. We don't mind at those prices. No, it's not valid Saturdays, but they always wash you on Saturdays.
18: Borscht.
9: Yeah, I'll call you later. Okay, bye.
17: Finished?
9: Yeah. So, sorry, your mother died in agony. Go on.
17: Please don't make me go on. It's all too painful. Suffice to say, I have a need for human company.
9: But surely your sister Peggy provides that.
17: No, she's rubbish company. And she's not human.
3: Please, Brian, do not distress yourself.
16: I can't help it, Gnarly. I keep seeing all those little ducklings swimming around their murdered mother.
3: We have a saying in my country. There is no use crying over dead ducks.
16: Surely it upset you too.
3: Of course, I was heartbroken. A duck that size, there were 3 or 4 good meals in that. Brian, you worry too much. Lie down on the grass next to me. Relax.
16: Yeah, why not?
3: We are having an adventure, no?
16: Yes, we certainly are.
3: This reminds me of that French film about a man and a woman. What was it called?
16: A Man and a Woman.
3: That's the one.
16: Hey, Gnarly, shall I find out if you like butter?
3: I don't like butter, Brian. I had a bad experience back home. My boyfriend comes home from the cinema one evening. He had been to see a revival of The Last Tango in Paris. He makes me a meal swimming in butter. It was horrible.
16: Well, let's just see anyway, shall we?
3: What are you doing now, Brian?
16: Well, this is a buttercup. If I hold it under your chin and your chin turns yellow, it means you like butter.
3: Ah, yes. We do much the same thing back home, but with a cabbage.
16: Shall I?
3: Why not?
17: Dead. A year ago, peacefully in her sleep. And there's the problem. She hasn't realized it yet. She just got up the next morning and carried on as if nothing happened.
9: Right. May I be frank with you, Dolly?
17: Of course.
9: As a rationalist, I do not believe in life after death. As a social worker, I do not believe in confirming the delusions of the delusional. However, if I were to go along with this, for the sake of argument, and because I've noticed it's just started raining, that if Peggy is dead but doesn't know it, why don't you just tell her?
17: Oh, I couldn't do that.
9: Well, why not?
17: It would kill her.
14: So, to recap, and weighing up all the pros and cons of the argument, I would have to say that in a hypothetical fight between Bodie of the Professionals and Reagan from the Sweeney, I would definitely put my money on Reagan.
18: That wasn't my question, Inspector Garber. I asked you about the allegations of financial malpractice and corruption within your own department.
14: Well, I would love to answer that, but I see from the clock on the wall that we've run out of time. Thank you all, and goodbye. Well, that was disastrous. Who let that bigoted woman in there? Why are you waving? Radio Mike? What do you mean, Radio Mike?
9: You can't tell her. You see, I'm afraid that's where you lose me, Dolly.
17: I was born 3 minutes before Peggy. A fact she resented all her life. If she were to find out that not only did I get 3 more minutes at the beginning, but I've so far enjoyed more than a year at the other end, she would go apeshit. I believe that's the modern vernacular.
10: What's going on here, Dolly? What have you been telling this young woman?
17: Oh, nothing, sis. Just chatting.
10: You, social worker, come here. What has my simpering simpleton of a sister been telling you?
9: don't think I can really share that information with you. Client confidentiality and all that.
10: But she isn't your client, and you are in the wrong house.
9: Yeah, that's a good point. She says you're dead.
10: How does she now? Well, let me ask you something, social worker. Could a dead person do this?
9: Do what?
10: Yeah?
9: Sorry, you said you were going to do something, and then you just didn't.
10: Did I? Oh, my bloody memory is shocking these days. Never mind, it'll probably come to me later. The point is, my sister Dolly is as mad as a snake in a jar.
19: What are you saying about me?
10: Nothing, nothing. Loony.
19: I heard that.
10: She wasn't always mad. It was the incident that scrambled her wits. I believe it is customary at this point to ask me what the incident was.
9: Oh, I'm sorry. The incident? What incident?
10: Just 14 years old, she witnessed our father fall into the mechanism of a fairground waltzer. The savage cogs and mighty wheels ground his limbs and torso into a hideous...
9: Claire Barker? No, Megan, not the Argus, the advertiser. Just look at the front and it'll say... Yeah, meal for two for £10. Yeah, that's the one. Hey, look, Megan, I might be here for a while trying to sort this out. Yeah, it's pretty complicated. Agencies involved, mental health, environmental health, third aid, possibly Ghostbusters. Yeah, I'll talk to you later. I'm sorry, what were you saying?
16: Let me have a look at it.
10: Leave me alone!
16: Can I just...
10: Stop tussing, okay?
16: Nolly, what can I say? I'm sorry, it was an accident.
10: Sure, an accident. 20,000 buttercups in the park, and you picked the one with a B in it.
3: Look, oh, is it swelling? Soon I'm going to have two chins. Like you.
16: It wasn't my fault.
3: No, it is never your fault. But things always go wrong around you. We have a saying in my village?
16: Yeah, do you know, Nolly, I thought you might say that. Well, we have a saying in my village. Why don't you put a sock in it?
3: That's it? Enough! This is the last time you come out for a walk with me and Thomas.
16: Thomas!
3: Where is Thomas?
16: How should I know? You were supposed to be looking after him.
3: Me? You're his father?
16: Yeah, and you're his mother, apparently.
3: Oh, think. Where could we have left him?
16: At the canal?
3: No, we didn't leave him at the canal. The railway crossing?
16: No, not there.
3: The dual carriageway?
16: I'd have remembered.
3: The cafe!
16: That's right. We were laughing and joking about the ketchup dispenser, and Jeff took him out the back and sat him on the meat slicer. Come on, there's not a moment to lose.
9: Okay, Dolly. Peggy. The reason I've invited you both to sit around the table with me is that I am an expert. And, yeah, I don't think expert is too strong a word. In the field of conflict resolution. And what we have here between you two sisters is a conflict.
10: Social workers, who needs them? In our day, we didn't rush round to fetch a social worker every time a family member had a breakdown. We just turned the radio up.
19: What are you insinuating?
10: Look, I am not insinuating anything, Dolly. I'm saying that you are bonkers and you need putting away. End of story.
19: I may be bonkers, but at least I'm not dead.
10: I am not dead.
19: Dead.
10: Bonkers.
19: Dead. Bonkers.
10: Dead. Bonkers.
9: I might interrupt.
10: Dead.
19: Bonkers.
10: That's enough.
9: Now, as you know, I'm a social worker. For the record, and so as not to tread on any toes, I must ask, have either of you previously received help from any other care professionals?
19: Yes, she has.
9: Oh, really? Okay, and what was that?
19: Undertaker.
10: That's it. I have had just about enough of you.
9: Okay, there is quite a lot of hostility in the room, and it really isn't helpful, okay?
10: You ruined my life.
19: That's rich coming from you. You ruined my life. I saw you, Peggy. I saw you push Father under the waltzer.
9: So that is quite a strong statement there, Dolly. So perhaps we should invite Peggy...
10: Well, since we're putting all our cards on the table, who was it threw Nanny Meadows off the boat?
9: Could you rephrase that, Peggy, making it less of an accusation, more of an inquiry? Who was it threw Nanny Meadows off the boat?
19: I knew nothing about that. I was below deck, sedated at the time.
10: Dopey. Very appropriate.
19: Well, at least I'm not dead.
10: Oh, yes, you are. What? We died together on the same night. How? Shall I give you a clue? Dolly, have you remembered to get the gas heater checked? Oh, no, Peggy, I'll do it in the morning. Ring any bells?
9: Right, well, I think we've definitely made some progress, but I don't know how much further we can go today. Plus, it has stopped raining. So I might just take this opportunity to...
10: I'm dead. As disco.
9: To just slip away.
10: I'm really sorry, Dolly. I've been trying to find a way to tell you. I'm dead. I don't believe it. Although it does explain me being able to walk through the walls. Let's face it, girl, we're both dead. Live with it.
9: It's been great meeting you both, but I have quite a busy schedule.
10: Wait.
13: Oh, don't go. We were just getting to know you.
10: And like you.
9: Ditto, I'm sure.
13: It's not because we're dead, is it?
10: Because that would be the most intolerable form of prejudice.
9: No. Well, of course not. Really not in any way, shape or form. Deadest.
10: You can stay with us if you want. Forever.
13: There's plenty of room.
9: You'd really, really love to, but I just can't. Having a bit of difficulty with the front door. Don't seem to be able to... Hello? Can anyone hear me out there? Help!
13: Maybe we should tell her.
10: Oh, maybe we should.
13: It would be a kindness.
10: It's on the latch.
13: Just flick it up.
9: Thank you. Goodbye.
20: Hello. I'm sorry, did I frighten you?
9: No, not at all.
20: I am the Reverend James Kyler, doing the rounds of my parishioners.
10: Hello, Vicar.
20: Hello, ladies. Is there something wrong?
9: No, I'm fine. I'm just leaving.
20: So what have you two minxes been up to? Was it the old ghostly sisters routine? That's the one they pulled on me when I first came to visit. Very convincing.
13: We couldn't resist it, Vicar. Too tempting.
20: I should explain that the ladies were once celebrated stage performers.
13: Legitimate theatre.
10: Noel Coward once came backstage.
13: He had a crush on me.
10: Oh, Dolly, you never got it, did you?
20: And they have never been fully resigned to retirement.
10: Oh, we still like to put on a show, don't we, Dolly?
13: We do, Peggy.
20: But I assure you, they are as alive as I am.
9: I am actually an experienced social work professional, Vicar. I'm trained to observe. And I saw the photographs on the wall of the sisters on the stage, and, you know, I guessed what was happening, and I was never fooled for a second. Okay, well, goodbye.
20: Well, it's been a pleasure. Say goodbye, ladies.
10: Goodbye, Ms. Barker.
20: Right, you two, this is your last warning. Pack it in or you'll give us all away.
1: 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The producer was Katie Tyrrell.
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25: A life of bliss. being a brand new biographical series about Bachelor Bliss, with Brenda Bruce as his married sister Anne Fellows, Colin Gordon as Tony Fellows, Muriel Pavlo as Tina Holliday, and George Cole as the shy young bachelor himself, David Alexander Bliss. 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
0: Yes, and I couldn't be more thrilled with the prospects.
25: Particularly of earning more lolly.
0: Oh, good heavens, it's not that that thrills me. 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
25: But you'll be based in England, surely?
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25: You believe travel does broaden the mind?
0: Yes, and fully realize minds ripe for expansion. I'm not saying the extra cash doesn't interest me, but...
25: If only to spend on your girlfriend, Tina.
0: Now, look, if I've said it once...
25: You've said it a dozen times.
0: I do not want to discuss my private life.
25: Sorry. You were about to say...
0: That for my money, it's far more important to have experiences with broad-based girls. Better to get my thrills from experienced foreign broads, you know.
25: One more time.
0: More important for me to gain experience by getting oversexed. Yeah. Honestly, Freud might have explained it, but I'd rather not try.
25: Nor me. I have a bank manager to keep happy. Back to the present, over to David and Tina at the fellow's house, and still on the subject of money with the profit motive.
0: Tina.
2: Hello, darling.
0: Now, this is what I call an unexpected pleasure.
2: I told you I might.
0: What?
2: Pop in on the way back from the hairdresser.
0: Ah, yes, but I wasn't absolutely sure you were expecting.
2: Pardon?
0: Wasn't absolutely sure I'd had the pleasure. Hello.
2: Help me off with my coat instead. Not that I can stop long. How come you opened the front door before I rang the bell?
0: Well, caught sight of you coming along the road.
2: Oh, I see. Sitting room?
0: Yes. Honestly, who'd be a dog owner? I've just been giving Psyche a bath.
2: I know. I should take your jacket off and hang it up to dry.
0: My trousers are soaking wet, too.
2: Yes. But we must draw the line somewhere.
0: Now, what on earth do you mean by... Oh, I see what you mean. And the quicker we get off the trousers, the better.
2: Off the subject. Psyche in here?
0: Yes.
2: Hello, Psyche. My goodness, you do look beautiful. What was all that about?
0: She's just agreeing with you.
2: Is Anne at home?
0: No. Tony said it was time she had a new dress and sent her off to buy one.
2: You don't mean it was his idea?
0: Yes.
2: A husband volunteering to buy his wife a dress?
0: Yes. Was it that surprising?
2: Well, I shouldn't tell any other husbands. It could lead to a lynching.
0: As a matter of fact, Anne said she'd really got all the clothes she wanted.
2: Anne said that?
0: Yes.
2: Then there's only one answer. They've both become hippies.
0: Well, Tony's out in the garden somewhere.
2: I know. I can see him through the French window. Who's the man with him?
0: Oh, Mr. Bartlett. Works for a firm of civil engineers. Specialists in building motorways. I know, because I answered the door.
2: Anne?
0: He mistook me for Tony and handed me his card. Come on, let's sit down.
2: Now, what's he doing out there?
0: Well, giving Tony a few tips on the rockery he's planning to have out there.
2: Well, it's going to be quite a size, then.
0: Why?
2: If Tony's called in a firm of civil engineers.
0: Well, Bartlett happens to be a keen gardener.
2: Keen enough to give up his Saturday afternoon for a stranger?
0: No, apparently.
2: It's all very mysterious.
0: Look, if you come away from the window, I could kiss you.
2: Can't you kiss me here?
0: Well, not without going outside and breaking the glass.
2: I'd say there was some big plot afoot.
0: Tina, there is no mystery and no plot.
2: No?
0: No.
2: Then why is Tony giving an impression of a man marked down by the mafia?
0: Doing what?
2: Keeps on... Hey, careful, don't let him see you. Keeps on darting frightened glances round at the house.
0: Now, you're just letting your imagination run away with you. Good heavens.
2: What?
0: Mine's just caught up. But what's he got to be frightened about?
2: You giving the game away to Anne.
0: Well, yet to establish that there's...
2: They've gone into a huddle, look.
0: Talking in lowered voices, too, by the look of it.
2: Like a couple of conspirators. Now, how would you explain that?
0: Rehearsing for an open-air production of Julius Caesar? No, perhaps not. But, well, Tony is an honourable man.
2: So is Brutus. He's hatching a plot, all right.
0: But what?
2: I can't imagine, but... Hey, wait a second. Maybe I can.
0: You can?
2: There's an awful lot of spare garden on that side, isn't there?
0: Well, they were lucky enough to move here before the road was properly developed.
2: Big enough to build another house on.
0: Yes, but I doubt if they need an annex.
2: But don't you see? That could be Tony's big plot.
0: Well, of course it is. He'd hardly be renting it from somebody else. I've told you, they bought... I see what you're getting at. You think he's going to...
2: Sell it to Mr. Watsit. What's more, Tony's just semaphored confirmation.
0: Semaphored it?
2: Well, as good as. Stretched out his arms to indicate where the fence would come.
0: Honestly, I've never known anybody as quick as you at jumping to conclusions.
2: He's doing it again.
0: Except me.
2: Then you agree?
0: No. Anne adores the garden. He wouldn't dream of selling it as a building plot.
2: What makes you so sure?
0: Because she wouldn't let him get away with it.
2: Which could explain...
0: why he's got her out of the way. I'm definitely speeding up.
2: Where are they off to now?
0: No, heading for the...
2: Then keep back out of sight. Tony will think you're spying on him.
0: Oh, heading for the front gate, I guess. Yes, they're... Oh, Columbus.
2: Oh, don't tell me Tony saw you.
0: There was something about him that gave me the impression he did.
2: What was that?
0: He gave me a wave.
2: And you didn't wave back?
0: No.
2: Then he'll know you're the man from Uncle.
0: I can't understand what Tony's thinking about. He'll never be able to keep it a secret from Anne.
2: Why not?
0: Well, she's bound to get a bit suspicious when the builders arrive and start digging the foundations.
2: Well, he could be planning to present her with a fait accompli.
0: How?
2: Sell now, tell later.
0: Well, Anne will present him with much more than a fait accompli if he does that.
2: You think she'd feel that strongly about it?
0: Well, I think he'd stand a better chance with the mafia. Still, we can't be sure we're right.
2: Well, we'll soon know if we are.
0: How will we?
2: Tony will breeze in, matey as you like, and, surprise, surprise, ask you not to say anything to Anne about Mr. Watsit's visit, or, surprise, surprise, about the rockery.
0: Well, the biggest surprise would be me managing not to give him away.
2: Then you'd be better off with the mafia.
0: Well, at least you'll be here to give me moral support.
2: Ah, but I won't. I'm off.
0: Why, suddenly?
2: Two reasons. I'm due back at the flat to have tea with Sheila's mother. Late now, in fact.
0: And the second reason?
2: Rather you than me.
0: Well, face Tony, you mean.
2: I hate to say it, honey, but you're in a tight spot.
0: My natural habitat.
2: Yes, but this situation needs handling as delicately as an unexploded bomb.
0: It does?
2: Explosive mixture. Man's lust for gold, for a start.
0: Is what?
2: Man's like gold dust these days.
0: Well, I suppose it is.
2: And if Tony's plotting to sell it, he's bound to have a sense of guilt.
0: And that's bad?
2: Oh, that's dynamite. One false move from you, and bloom!
0: Well, you frighten the life out of Psyche. And out of me. Particularly considering my potential.
2: As what?
0: A human detonator. Don't be daft. Bomb isn't here yet. Anyway, I still think there's a chance we may be wrong. In here, Tony.
2: Breathing natally in.
0: How can you possibly tell? I mean, he sounded friendly, I admit, but...
4: Hello, lad. Operation Rock Garden. Oh, hello, Tina. I didn't know you were here.
2: Just going.
4: Oh, don't be silly. There's no reason for you to rush off.
2: Ah, but there is. I promised my flatmate I'd be back.
0: I'd rather me than her.
4: What?
0: Face you.
4: Face me.
0: No. That was a sneeze.
4: A sneeze?
0: Face you. That was another.
2: Probably got a chill coming on, darling. I shouldn't see me to the door. Bye-bye, Psyche. Bye, Tony.
4: Yeah, bye, Tina.
0: Bye, Tina.
4: And what was all that about?
0: Facial. Or what?
4: Okay, I'll drop the subject as a reward for quick thinking.
0: It wasn't too bad, was it? You know, what wasn't too bad before, but it seems to have got worse.
4: That chap definitely knows his stuff.
0: Who? Mr. Bartlett?
4: How do you know his name?
0: I let him in.
4: Oh, yes, I was forgetting. Yes, he knows just about all there is to know about rock plants. I must say, I'm looking forward to starting on it.
0: Yes, well, if you'd like to go and get on with it now, don't let me detonate you. Or detain you.
4: Now, what, I wonder, prompted that?
0: Oh, Tina was saying she read an article about them today.
4: About what?
0: Unexploded Tonys. Oh, bottles.
4: You seem very nervous.
0: Yes, because I made a slip, and I know you always think there's something behind them.
4: Well, there is, 99 times out of 100.
0: I know, but that happened to be the 99. No, 100.
4: Yeah, okay, calm down, yes. Oh, by the way, David, you know Anne's going to your mother's next weekend.
0: Oh, yes.
4: Well, that's when I'm planning to get the rockery done, so I'd rather you didn't tell her about it, or about Bartlett. It's not all that important, only, well, I'm sure you understand.
0: Well, of course I do. Yes. You want it kept secret so that, surprise, surprise, it comes as a surprise. I mean...
4: And what, I wonder, prompted that?
0: Well, you know what they say. Everything comes in threes. That is, I was thinking of something else Tina said.
4: Something about me?
0: Oh, good heavens, no, mate. It was long before you breezed in. Well, before you came in.
4: Which leaves me wondering why you should suddenly call me mate.
0: Oh, come now, Tony. What's so surprising about that? No, only one surprising. It's the in word nowadays. Everybody uses it. I'm always using it myself. And I can't believe it is the first time, either.
4: The first time what?
0: That I've called you Brutus.
4: Brutus?
0: That is. That I've called you mate. Which leaves you wondering.
4: What the devil prompted all that? Something else Tina said, I suppose?
0: No, strange as it may seem.
4: What this time?
0: That she once saw an open-air garden of Julius Caesar.
4: Open-air garden?
0: No, saw you in open-air production.
4: All right. Let's have it. What do you think you found out?
0: I haven't found out anything.
4: I caught sight of you at the window earlier on, didn't I?
0: I don't know. Did you?
4: Yes, I did.
0: Come to think of it, I did spy out on you once. that I did glance out of the window once, but I didn't catch sight of you.
4: You don't seriously expect me to believe that?
0: Well, it stands to reason I didn't see you, Tony.
4: Why does it?
0: Because if I had, I'd have waved back.
4: And how do you know I waved?
0: Well, sometimes you see something subconsciously.
4: No, man! Do me a favor. I don't know what the hell you suspect, but you can take it from me you're wrong.
0: Yes, I'm sure I am. No, not that I suspect anything. I really can't think of anything more straightforward.
4: Than what?
0: Well, planting a pottery. Rooking a gardenery.
4: Keep going.
0: Hatching a conspiracy.
4: Oh, now you're getting down to it.
0: You know, you've got me in such a state, I don't know whether I'm on my head or my heels.
4: You're lucky you're not flat on your back.
0: No, wait, Tony. Before we come to blows, let's get this straight. If you say there's nothing to be suspicious about, I accept that.
4: Yes, all right. I wouldn't know about anything suspicious. I was concerned that you might blab it all out to Anne.
0: Well, who can blame you?
4: Well, so there you are. I may have given that impression.
0: Yes, it was a jolly good impression, too.
4: Of what?
0: A man marked down by mapping the whole thing out in his mafia. In his mind. I think it'll be all to the good myself.
4: I suppose you know what you mean, but I'm damned if I do.
0: Well, with a garden this size, you could do with another big housery. With a nice big...
4: That's it! That's what your ferrety little mind's worth.
0: Oh, no, listen, Tony, you can't have it both ways. And you've said it about me often enough.
4: Said what about you?
0: That my mind's strictly non-operative.
4: You think, don't you, that I'm planning to sell that side of the garden as a building plot?
0: No.
4: Well, supposing I was. Not that I'm saying I am.
0: Well, I'm not saying you am either. There you are.
4: It wouldn't be any of your business, would it?
0: None.
4: But if I was, do you know how much I'd get for it? £1,500. £1,500. Now, that'd make a lot of things possible, wouldn't it?
0: Well, I suppose it will, yes. It would.
4: We could have a better holiday this year. Go to Portugal. Anne's always wanted to go there. She could have the dishwashing machine. She has the new suite of furniture.
0: Yes, but you know, if she had to choose, I think she'd want the garden.
4: Never mind what she wants. What about me? Aren't I entitled to anything?
0: Well, I'm sorry, only you didn't seem to feature on the list.
4: Are you trying to be funny?
0: No.
4: I've worked hard for Anne and the kids. Done without things for years. High time I thought of myself. Take that car of mine, expect it falling to bits.
0: Well, I thought it was going like a bomb, if you'll pardon the expression.
4: What do you know about it? You've never driven the confounded thing.
0: Well, you told me it was going well.
4: Then it serves me right for tempting fate. Ever since then, it's developed every fault in the book.
0: But it was only yesterday you told me.
4: Yes, and last night when I was driving home, it developed every fault in the book. And that's not all. I've had the same set of golf clubs for 10 years.
0: And this morning when you were driving off, they developed every fault in the time.
4: I am not in the mood for jokes.
0: No.
4: Anyhow, what's all the fuss about? What are you getting so steamed up about?
0: Me?
4: Yes, you.
0: Naturally hot-tempered.
4: We'd still have as big a garden as anybody else in the road, wouldn't we?
0: Well, yes.
4: Well, then keep quiet about it. About the rockery. About Bartlett. About your miserable little theory. Not a word to Anne, understand? Oh, I'll be marking out another plot in the garden about 3 feet wide. And how tall are you?
0: 5'10".
4: 5'10" long. Heap the rockery on top and it'll kill 2 birds with 1 stone. It'll be Anne now. Now, don't say I didn't warn you.
0: No, I won't say that, but I must say...
5: Hello, I'm back.
0: Oh, hello, Anne.
6: Hello, dear.
5: Hello, Psyche. My goodness, you do look different. Good news, darling. I couldn't see a dress I fancied. Herewith, money returned in full.
4: Oh, keep it. Buy yourself something else.
5: No, don't be silly, here.
4: No, really. No, you find something to spend it on.
5: There's nothing I need at the moment.
4: That doesn't sound like you.
5: I was wondering if I was in the right house myself. Here, take it. What have you been doing? Washing the car?
4: No. I'm just on my way to do that now.
5: I'll bring you out a cuppa.
4: Oh, good.
5: Oh, and Tony, You're a sweet, generous husband, and I'm really quite fond of you.
4: 16 years I've had to wait for that.
5: I wanted to be sure before I said it. And I am very sure.
4: Bless her old darling.
5: What's he been up to while I was out?
0: Now, look, don't you start. I mean...
5: That Tony's told you not to tell me about it?
0: There's nothing to tell.
5: There is, you know.
0: Well, if there is, I don't know about it.
5: Oh, yes, you do. It's written all over your face.
0: All right, then.
5: You'll tell me?
0: No, turn my head away. If you're so sure there's something going on, why not go and ask Tony? Okay, I know the answer, because I'm a better bet.
5: That's the right answer.
0: Except that I'm not this time. I was in here with Tina when Tony was out in the garden, so there you are. You see, it stands to reason.
5: What?
0: There's no good asking me what they were up to out there.
5: They?
0: He was up to.
5: Too late.
0: It's a good job I'm not the man from Uncle. Thrush, I'd have the world on a plate.
5: So Tony's had somebody here. A man, I take it?
0: Yes.
5: And they were out in the garden?
0: Yes, but it's no good asking me what they were talking about, because I obviously couldn't hear.
5: Then I'll go and ask Tony.
0: No, Anne, wait. Go out there and I'll end up as a rockery.
5: What can you mean?
0: No, it was just something Tony said as a joke.
5: About what?
0: Killing me if I told you about it.
5: So you do know.
0: Yes, but it's a secret, Anne. I'm sure you wouldn't want me to give it away.
5: You don't have to. I know.
0: Ah, no, you're not going to catch me like that.
5: But I do.
0: It's no good. You're wasting your time.
5: Selling off part of the garden.
0: Look, I've told you, you're just wasting... You do know.
5: Guess. And you've been kind enough to confirm it. And now Tony's going to know about it.
0: Where are you going?
5: To have it out with him while I'm in the mood.
0: Anne, I don't want to be a rockery.
5: You're right. He'll think you told me everything.
0: Well, to be fair, I can't think of anything I missed out.
5: I have to leave it, then.
0: No, thanks, Anne.
5: I have never been so angry in my life.

0: He'll think you told me everything.
1: Well, to be fair, I can't think of anything I missed out.
0: I have to leave it, then.
1: No, thanks, Anne.
0: I have never been so angry in my life. Never. Hurt, too. He knows how much that garden means to me.
1: Yes, but I think it's different from a man's point of view. As Tina said, land's like gold dust nowadays.
0: So?
1: Well, you can't blame Tony for lusting after women. They're lusting after the money.
0: Well, there's no good moping around. We've got to think of some way to stop him selling it. Ridiculous thing is he'd regret it himself bitterly.
1: Oh, you may be right at that.
0: I know I'm right. He wouldn't be able to go out into the garden at all if we had a house on that side. It's bad enough being jammed up against the Leggetts.
1: Well, you've got a fair-sized fence in between.
0: Yes, and whenever we go out, there's Charlotte Leggett's ears jammed up against it.
1: Well, you don't mean she actually listens?
0: She hears every word we say, knows our every move.
1: Seriously?
0: A few more like her around, and there'd be no point in inventing radar. Husband Henry's no better. Go out in a bikini to sunbathe, and I can feel his beady little eyes following me around.
1: You're joking.
0: He knows every crack in that fence. He probably made most of them. With his beady eyes.
1: Well, I think that's plain nasty. I mean, it'd be different if you were a gay young thing with a gorgeous... I thought better of it.
0: David?
1: What?
0: The man that was here, do you know his name?
1: Oh, now, listen, Anne, don't you think I've told you enough?
0: Now, when you consider that I've just saved you from an early grave...
1: Even so.
0: And that with one word to Tony...
1: Bartlett, B-A-R-T-L-E-T-T, Bartlett.
0: Never heard of him. You don't know where he lives or anything.
1: Well, as a matter of fact, I really am dicing with death. He mistook me for Tony and gave me his card. It's here, look.
0: Oh, blast. It only gives his business address. No, no, it's all right. It gives his home phone number as well.
1: Anne, promise me something. Don't tell me what you're planning to do.
0: No alternative. You're part of it.
1: Oh, no. No, no, I'm sorry. I know your plans of old, and I'm not playing any part in them. I refuse. Completely point blank, categorically.
0: With just one word to Tony.
1: What's my part?
0: All you've got to do...
1: And that's how they all begin.
0: ...is to ring up Mr. Bartlett and say you've changed your mind about selling the land.
1: And what notice, I'd like to know, would he take of me? Tony's the only person who could... Oh, no, no, no. No, no, that's out. Tina talked me into impersonating him on the phone not so long ago. Catastrophe.
0: He only met Tony today.
1: So?
0: He wouldn't know his voice on the phone. You could talk normally.
1: And on the phone, I never talk normally.
0: Well, you've only got to say a few words.
1: But that's the point. There is no happy medium with me. You're on an avalanche to nothing.
0: I'll get the number for you.
1: No, no, no, Anne, hold on a moment. Wait a second. Think for a minute. What about Tony? What if he finds out?
0: Well, how could he? Who's going to tell him?
1: Well, don't look now, but I'm right beside you.
0: Oh, now, listen, David. One word to Tony about this, and I'll poison your food.
1: Anne, even leaving me out of it, and you ought to have done, are you sure, absolutely sure, you know what you're doing?
0: I've told you Tony would regret selling it just as much as I would. You agreed with me, too.
1: I know I did.
0: Come to think of it, you could say I'm doing exactly what he wants me to do.
1: Yes, you could say that. But I like him, though.
0: But don't you understand? I'm saving him from himself.
1: Oh, yes, I understand. It's him I'm not so sure about.
0: Yes, well, never mind about that. Look, I want to go through the call with you from the moment Bartlett answers the phone.
1: And I say, Tony Fellows speaking?
0: No, just Fellows. I doubt if you're on Christian name.
1: And then?
0: Well, you've had second thoughts about it, gone into it carefully, decided not to sell. You're sorry to have dragged him out on a wild goose chase, but felt you better let him know straight away. Thousand apologies. Hope he finds something else equally suitable.
1: You said a few words, not a soliloquy.
0: Get dialing.
1: No, no, no, hang on. Supposing Tony comes walking in.
0: I'm going to keep KB in the hall.
1: I must say you're wonderful, the way you think of everything.
0: You've been wonderful training. 723-1429.
1: Yes, okay. He could have spoken to Tony over the phone, you know.
0: Once, perhaps.
1: Well, he might still recognize his voice.
0: Well, put your handkerchief over the mouthpiece to muffle it. You'll be safe enough then.
1: Well, I've got a better idea. Put it over my mouth and gag me with it. Okay, there it is.
0: Now, do you know what to say?
1: Second thoughts. Decided against it. Wild goose chase. Find something equally suitable. And I can speak in my normal voice?
0: With the handkerchief there, safe as houses. But be firm. The firmer you are, the quicker it'll be over. Right, I'll stand in the doorway so that I can signal to you.
1: No, I'm going to be busy enough without receiving...
2: Bartlett?
1: Oh, hello, Bartlett. Normal voice speaking. Muffled Tony here.
2: Is there something wrong with the line?
1: No, there's just Fellows here.
2: No girls?
1: No what?
2: You said there were just Fellows there.
1: Yes, that's right. Yeah, look, Bartlett,
2: I still don't know who you are.
1: Oh, don't you? I'm sorry. It's Firm speaking. There are Fellows speaking. Tony Fellows.
2: Oh, good heavens, yes, I see. But you said you wouldn't be ringing till tomorrow at the earliest.
1: I did?
2: Yes.
1: Yes, well, I've had second thoughts about that.
2: I take it you're speaking from home.
1: Naturally.
2: Then I presume we'll have to be careful what we say.
1: Well, I certainly will.
2: But you're free to speak now.
1: Yes, and that's why I will.
2: Why?
1: I'm on an avalanche to nothing. I mean...
2: It's okay, old boy. I,

0: How can I put it? Understand your problem?
1: You don't mean you're saying?
0: In the sense that I'm a married man, myself, yes. Besides, you made the position quite clear.
1: Why? What did I say?
0: That you were happy enough to let me have, you know what, but, how can I put it, anticipated trouble from another direction.
1: Well, I'm anticipating trouble from every direction.
0: You mentioned that too, if you remember.
1: Oh, I've got a shocking memory.
0: Opposition from the people in the next house along.
1: Oh yes, yes, there'll be that all right. And frankly, Mr. Bartley...
0: Well, why worry? There's nothing they can do about it legally. No, your main problem is on the home front.
1: Oh, no, you're right there, Mr. Bartlett. And having gone into it very carefully...
0: There is something wrong with this line. You know, your voice sounds, I don't know, indistinct.
1: Oh, it does work, then.
0: What?
1: Oh, muffling it by putting a hack... muffled a bit, it sounds, this end.
0: Yeah, sort of woolly.
1: Linen, actually. Oh, that is, I'll give the receiver a bang. Hold on.
2: David, for goodness sake, hurry it up.
1: Yes, right up. Yeah, hello, Mr. Bartlett.
0: Still muffled, but I can hear you all right.
1: Look, you'll have to excuse me, but I've got to hurry it along.
0: Understood, old boy. Do I gather you've had a word with you-know-who?
1: No, and I haven't mentioned it to 007 either. It's just a joke. I'm afraid I don't follow you.
0: The better half.
1: No, not even a word of it.
0: The trouble and strife.
1: I know. I've never had an afternoon like it. Oh, gosh. Oh, I see what you mean. Oh, and yes, Mr. Bartlett, I have talked it over with you-know-who, and we've decided not to sell you-know-what. Sorry, and all you know that, but there's nothing I can do about it.
0: Nonsense. Never say die.
1: It's been on the tip of my tongue all afternoon.
0: Why not let her sleep on it and tackle her again tomorrow?
2: It wouldn't make any difference if I slept on it for a week.
1: It wouldn't make any difference if I let you sleep with her for a week, Mr. Bartlett.
0: What?
1: I left her alone for a week. Her bed's made up, and that's all there is to it. But her mind.
0: In other words, you dragged me around there for nothing?
1: Well, I'm sorry about that, old goose, but... about that, old boy. But, you know who is, you know, wild. Apologies again, and I hope you find somebody else to chase. Somebody else equally bettable. Somewhere else suitable. Sorry, I'm getting a bit tangled up.
0: I did notice. Odd about the line being muffled, too.
1: Yeah, probably something wrong at this end.
0: My thought, exactly. So, I suppose there's no point in prolonging the discussion.
1: None whatsoever.
0: Right. Well, thanks for letting me know. Bye.
1: Goodbye. Not so much an avalanche. More a landslide.
2: Yes, and you were right. You know who is wild. Well, it's over and done with now.
1: Well, except that you're forgetting something. Tony's promised to ring him.
2: But won't.
1: Well, I'd like to know how you're going to stop him.
2: You'll have to know tomorrow.
1: Why?
2: Because you're part of the plan.
1: Oh, no. Not me, not again. I refuse. Completely, point blank, categorically. And it's no use arguing, either. You wouldn't persuade me in 1,000 years.
2: You were in a bad enough position before, but one word to Tony now.
1: And for my next assignment?
2: Tony will be back from the pub at any minute now, so let's make sure that you know what to tell him.
1: Bartlett's just phoned. Luckily, you were in the kitchen. I answered it. He left a message saying he's decided not to buy the land after all.
2: Yes, and that's all there is to it. Now, only a half-wit would make a mess of that.
1: I know, and you'll only have yourself to blame.
2: I'll get back to the kitchen straight away. Fail me this time, David, and today's lunch will be your last meal. Clear?
1: Painfully. No, Psyche, you stay in here. There's nothing in the kitchen for you. But you can have a taste of my lunch later on. I know, I don't blame you either.
3: Oh, that is.
1: Oh, hello, Tony. I say, guess what?
3: Hmm?
1: Mr. Bartlett's just phoned.
3: Oh, he has?
1: Yes, but luckily Anne was in the kitchen, so I answered it. He left a message to say he's decided against buying the plan. The plot of land.
3: I'll ignore that slip and wait till I've got a few more to work on. What else did he say?
1: Nothing.
3: I may as well give him a ring and find out what it's all about.
1: Except that there was no point in you phoning him because he was on his way out.
3: Now, why, I wonder, should he say that?
1: I wouldn't know, but those were the very words he used. Tell fellows I'm on my way out, he said, so there's no point in him poisoning me.
3: Good to ring him. I'll take a risk on it and ring him anyway.
1: No, but you can't.
3: Can't?
1: I'm expecting a phone call from Tina.
3: Well, she's coming to lunch, isn't she?
1: Yes, but she should have been here half an hour ago. I'm worried something may have happened to her.
3: Oh, well, that'll be her now. So worries are over. Well, don't just stand there. Don't let the girl in.
1: Yes. Yes, righto. All right, then, come on, quickly. Quickly, darling. Come on. Oh, good heavens, it's you, Mr. Bartlett.
4: Mr. Fellows in?
1: No, Annie, he won't be in all day.
4: Ah, well, never mind. I'll call round another time.
1: No, he won't be in at that time either. I mean, that is, he's flying off on a business trip tomorrow, around the world. If you'd like to try next year... Yeah, forgive me, won't you? I'm just getting ready to go out myself. Goodbye.
5: Who is that, dearie?
1: Some door-to-door salesman.
3: On a Sunday?
1: Selling books by Billy Graham.
3: It looks as if he's come back again. No, it's okay. I'll talk to him.
6: Tony.
3: It's you, Tina. Come along in.
6: I've brought Anne some flowers.
1: I say, how jolly nice.
3: She's taking them in to her. She's in the kitchen.
6: Oh, all right, then I will. See you in a second, darling.
1: Yes, right up.
3: Lucky for you, it wasn't Bartlett again, eh, David?
1: To say the least of it.
3: You're not what it was. No, it was him. Now, look, I'm not going to warn you again. What I do about the garden's none of your business. No concern of yours whatsoever.
2: But a great concern to me, Tony.
3: Yes. Well, if you must know, Anne, I've already put a letter in the post to tell him I've decided not to sell it.
2: Nonsense.
3: Oh, you can ring him up on Monday morning and check if you like.
2: No, I believe you.
3: Fact is, there are more important things than money.
2: The garden, for example.
3: And for an even better example, you.
2: I'll give you an extra big helping of chicken for that. I'll even bring Psyche a slice.
1: Hear that, Psyche? Yeah, safe as houses. Thanks to Tony.
3: Meaning what?
1: Just that everything in the garden's lovely. Tina.
6: Hello, darling.
1: No, this is what I call an unexpected pleasure.
6: Careful now. We had enough trouble with that last Saturday.
1: Ah, yes, but don't worry. I won't get you into trouble today. Help you off with your coat.
6: Safer.
1: There we are, then.
6: Sitting room?
1: Yes.
6: Anne's gone down to your parents for the weekend, hasn't she?
1: Yes, went off. Didn't you? Went off this morning.
6: Tony, too?
1: No, he's out in the garden somewhere. Darling, Tina.
6: Good gracious, what was that for? Just to show how much you love me.
1: No, just to stop you seeing Tony's out there talking to another stranger.
6: Oh, no.
1: Oh, yes, and we mustn't jump to conclusions this time. So there's only one answer.
6: Which is?
1: Carry on kissing.
7: That was The Life of Bliss with George Cole as David Bliss, Brenda Bruce as Anne Fellows, Colin Gordon as Tony Fellows, Muriel Pavlo as Tina Holliday, and Percy Edwards as Psyche. Bartlett was played by John Graham. A Life of Bliss is written by Godfrey Harrison and produced by Edward Taylor.

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1: and his dog
0: on the road.

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0: Good evening. Welcome to Chain Reaction. My name's Ade Edmondson, and tonight I'm interviewing one of the funniest women in Britain. I say one of the funniest because, of course, my wife is the funniest woman. And I'm under strict instructions to make that clear from the outset. But running a very close second, or third if you count Dawn French, it's Ruby Wax.
1: I'm happy to be there. Happy to bring up the rears.
0: Are you?
1: Yeah.
0: I've never asked anyone questions before.
1: I know.
0: So I'm a bit nervous.
1: Oh, God.
0: Do I look like Parkinson? I've got a clipboard and everything.
1: Could you just try to look interested?
0: This is my first question, because I am interested. When you left school, you went and did a psychology degree at Berkeley. And just recently, you finished an MA in neuroscience.
1: Well, not an MA yet, but yeah.
0: Well.
1: Yeah.
0: But these two things... How do you account for the blip in the middle?
1: Oh, okay. I thought I'd combine the psychology with drama, because there was something called psychodrama. So I came to England and just went to drama school.
0: To do psychodrama?
1: Yeah, I thought I would go back.
0: I never realized that.
1: Yeah, I wasn't going to...
0: I thought you'd just come here to be a dramatic actress.
1: I think I tell people that, but I didn't think there was much chance of that. But then my, my drive took over. Like a Rottweiler. And I decided, yes, I would become a classical actress based on nothing. Yeah. You know, in drama school where you don't get any parts, it's not a good sign. And you're paying.
0: I can't imagine you did that. Did you do the whole 3 years there?
1: The whole 3 years.
0: Did you?
1: Yeah.
0: In Glasgow.
1: Ta ta ta la la la ta. That's the only place that would take me.
0: 3 years in Glasgow, that's quite a commitment.
1: Nobody would take me.
0: Yeah.
1: I tried in England. I auditioned for RADA 4 times. And when they didn't call my name, I said, there must be some mistake. And they said, no, there's no mistake. You're just... Yeah.
0: And why did you come to Britain to do it?
1: I couldn't get in anywhere in America. That's not funny. I tried all over America. Not one place.
0: So the only place in the world prepared
1: was Glasgow, because nobody wanted to live there. It was in total dark. It was like an ashtray with some stoplights. It was now it's beautiful, but nobody wanted to go to Glasgow, so
0: yeah.
1: They were happy to see some money coming.
0: And your dad was quite happy to pay for that.
1: Well, it was cheaper than an insane asylum, and I'm not joking. They always thought I'd be institutionalized, and Glasgow back then was $300 in a year, and it was so bad that this is true. Jerry, the least talented person outside of Seaweed, came on. You could do audition pieces.
0: His name is now Ian McKellen.
1: Jerry was so stupid that you got, like, you know how you get a choice of what to do as your drama piece. So it said to be or not to be dot dot dot dot with a bear bodkin. He did that. He said to be or not to be, and then with a bear bodkin, and took a bow and went off. He thought he didn't know the dot dot dots that you fill in some. That's how bad it was, and he got in.
0: But nevertheless, once you'd been there and given up psychodrama, you got into the RSC.
1: Yeah.
0: So you must have had some talent.
1: None at all.
0: But what, I mean, who did the audition?
1: I did the audition.
0: No, but who... What I meant was who took the audition.
1: All right.
0: Who were you auditioning for?
1: Trevor Nunn,
0: right.
1: And John Barton with CBS.
0: And they thought you had it.
1: I make a joke at my show, you know, because I had done my tongue exercises for 3 years, and I think Trevor Nunn really liked what I could do with my tongue. But that's not true. I had learned to do these audition pieces, and then I just knew it was now my big break to never go back to Chicago again. You know, I needed to run away, and I need to run away bad, so I made myself good, just of sheer determination.
0: But you ran away to something you liked, though, didn't you?
1: Did I like it?
0: Did you not like it?
1: I liked it more.
0: I mean,
1: than
0: it seems to me, because I know, you know, people like Alan Rickman and Zoe Wanamaker and Juliet Stevenson, they're still your friends now, so that kind of group you had then formed a kind of basis of friendship for your life, didn't it? So there must have been something deeply good about that period.
1: No, it wasn't. When I was playing, literally, again, Seaweed and a Nun, with no lines, those people weren't so nice to me.
0: Well, they are.
1: No. I used to try to befriend
0: Zoe. I never
1: knew
0: this.
1: She would not invite me over, and I'd say, well, I'm free. Seriously. Rickman, of course, had to live with me, and learned to love that.
0: Why did he have to live with you?
1: Because we were the last two left or something, so we moved into a house which
0: I
1: we named...
0: It was the law or something.
1: He knew me from before, so we moved into Shakespeare's sauna, we used to call it, and had Betty, my tortoise, was our child. It's a long story. Anyway, Rickman started to nurture me. He said, why don't you write the way you speak? He said it was like somebody had vomited on his lap, and then he had to make sense of it. Yeah. So I started writing comedy, and I cast all the famous people in it as my servants.
0: Yeah. Where did you do that?
1: First, it started off in somebody's bedroom.
0: Yeah.
1: Darlene Johnson's bedroom. So we called it the Johnson Wax Floor Show, and we made Trevor Nunn and everybody come. And we had no curtain. It was her bedroom. So we'd go out with a sheet and then drop it and then begin. And charged everybody money for our playbill, which wasn't a playbill at all. It was the thing you get at the dry cleaner. This is how much your clothes cost. Yeah. But we charged everybody money for it. And then we did our show.
0: But the Johnson Wax Floor Show, that's when I first knew you. Because you came to see Rick and myself at the Woolwich Tram Shed. And you came to see us afterwards. This is not a good story for you.
1: No, I know.
0: You came to see us afterwards.
1: I know,
0: said, I really like what you're doing. Why don't you come to my flat on Saturday and we'll work out some stuff to put in the new show I've got. And I was the first to turn up, and you opened the door and said, oh, not you, the other one.
1: But you waited until people were watching to say that to me.
0: It's the only reason I'm here, Rube.
1: You waited all these years just to get me back, just to stab me in the heart.
0: Now, switching countries is quite extreme. Is it?
1: No, not when you're 18. My parents were immigrants, and they had to flee. So it was in my blood to flee back. In case they dropped something on the way over.
0: You didn't run back to Austria, did you?
1: Well, I wouldn't have gone back to Austria.
0: Yeah.
1: But I needed to run away from home because it was too horrible. So I hitchhiked through Europe, hoping something would happen.
0: But generally, most people that sort of move countries kind of move back. At some point, they think of where they've come.
1: We don't have that sentimentality.
0: You don't. I know. It's amazing.
1: Immigrants, we don't think. Yeah, that's where they exterminated us.
0: No, I think you're saying.
1: We don't have that.
0: I'm talking about.
1: I love the soil.
0: I'm talking about you in America.
1: Yeah.
0: Most Americans over here, so kind of think of America as home still. They still kind of wait up on the 4th of July to watch whatever it is that happens. But you retain nothing American. This is weird because everyone thinks of you as a kind of brash, loud-mouthed American.
1: I don't think they
0: I think they do.
1: They're at you because they think, where's he getting that?
0: But the point I'm trying to get to is that I don't think you are American at all. It's weird. You've got a kind of American
1: voice.
0: Act.
1: Yeah.
0: But you've done some stuff in America, some of your documentaries in America, but then you weren't really known in America. But have you ever done anything in America that you kind of you thought was you?
1: No, nothing works for me in America.
0: I mean, because you had that time where you went back to write kind of sitcoms for people.
1: Mm-hmm.
0: What happened then? Cause
1: nothing.
0: You didn't like
1: it's, you know, it's, you know how, like, when you get lettuce from France, it loses something on the way over?
0: Yeah.
1: Everything I touch in America goes toxic. Everything. I can do the same documentaries with an American crew, and it's a failure. Because nobody gets the irony. They go, why are you being so rude to them? And eventually you're worn down. You lose your tenacity. And it fails. My shows were three times on television, and they had to pull them off early.
0: Yeah.
1: Because people were so upset.
0: But actually, you're really good at presenting America to English people.
1: Yeah, because I have such a resentment.
0: Yeah.
1: That, you know, I have a smile, but I'm sticking the nails in for what they used to do to me. It's revenge.
0: Well, the Miami memoirs in particular was about your parents, wasn't it?
1: So, whoa, was that a... That was real kick in the ass for giving me hell for 20 years.
0: Yeah.
1: You know, making me go to the beach, and that was all true. My mother dressing me up in the bathrobe, terry cloth bathrobe that you got free at the bank, and then saying, go down the beach, make friends, Ruby, make friends. And I'm like 16, and people aren't talking to me, and... Oh, it was horrible.
0: You once told me that your dad used to drive you to school in a car that was shaped like a giant wiener.
1: And you know that's true, because you've seen the pictures.
0: Yeah, but I always thought when you told me that story, it's just a little bit cool. I was a bit jealous. I would like to have been driven around in a sausage.
1: When you're 20, it would be cool then. But when you're 13 and you're being, there's a big sausage following you. You do not make the cheerleading team. You are a mockery.
0: Well, that it's a weird kind of sort of yin and yang here in your parents, isn't it? I think the kind of, it's well documented the kind of the hurt you went through. Do you think the being as funny as you are is a kind of product of that? And do you think you would you rather have had a sane childhood?
1: Well, I
0: not
1: always,
0: be funny.
1: This is interesting that I say, what do you call Jennifer Saunders? You know,
0: yeah.
1: She's much more brilliant than I'll ever even dream of. Yes, she is.
0: I think I said that in my intro.
1: I know, but I didn't hear anybody go, no, she's not. So that
0: I wanted to inside, but I know she
1: didn't.
0: Hurt me.
1: Yeah. She didn't kill you. So she had a perfectly normal background. So how can you say you have to, you know, have
0: yeah.
1: you have insanity as mommy and daddy, or as we called them, the Scud missiles, to launch you into being funny?
0: But there's a lot of your really fantastically best material, I think. You know, the one-woman shows are my favourite things. And they're so funny because they're so true. And what happened was really quite extraordinary. So for some weird reason, you kind of owe them for your comic material.
1: Yeah.
0: How'd you kind of resolve that in your head?
1: Well, I dig them up and go, thank you.
0: But I remember when, before your parents sort of went a bit senile.
1: Those were the good days.
0: You used to bring them round. You used to bring them to England, and then you'd invite us all round to look at them.
1: I know. Yeah, I did.
0: Kind of freak show.
1: And they didn't.
0: They'd never quite do the material we wanted them to do. They were a constant disappointment.
1: And I rehearsed them. At the RSC, when they used to come, there was standing room only. They'd like that. Nobody was on stage. They were all sitting around at my house waiting for my mother to crawl in on all fours with four sponges connected to her straight from the airport. And they just watched the greatest one-woman show ever, chasing a crumb across a room in front of people, saying, civilized people don't bring sand in a building.
0: Tell me, there's one story, I don't know if you've told it very often, but I'd like you to tell it, the one about Michael Horden and your dad.
1: I was playing a wench, which I was spectacular as a wench. I took my stomach and I pushed it up and then made a cleavage and wore my underpants on my head and spoke that kind of early porno.
0: Yeah.
1: Oh, no, Clayton, sir. And so I played wenches really well. So Michael Horden was playing my boyfriend in Love's Labor's Lost. And then afterwards, we all went to the dock, you know, where everybody ate. And my dad said, oh, well, you're all Ruby's friends. I'll pay for you, like with patronizing. And they went, no, Mr. Wax, you don't have to. And he went, no, come on, fellas. It's on me. Listen, when you get famous, you can pay for me. And Michael Horden tapped at my dad's shoulders and he went, but I am. And my dad said, slapped him and said, oh, come on, old man. It's a tragedy. And gave him, I think, a fiver.
0: Writing. So after the Not the Michael News, which I never knew you'd written.
1: They don't even know.
0: That's how long ago it is.
1: I had a plume and a feather, and I wrote a scroll for Pamela Stevenson, who looks worse than I do, so that's good. No, sorry. There is a god of moisturizer.
0: You've never sort of been a writer except for yourself. I mean, you've done...
1: Well, Jennifer's stuff is, you know, that's my idea of a good time. You know, she flips me the perfect tennis ball, so it's really fun to hit it back. People say, would you write for me? But nobody can top Jennifer. It wouldn't be fun. You'd just be erasing stuff.
0: Well, you mean script editing other people's stuff?
1: I couldn't. Nobody's that good. I can't find anybody who writes like
0: that. Can you explain how it works?
1: Jennifer gets possessed by the devil. Like, usually she's just heading roses. Is that?
0: Yeah.
1: Yeah. Or dead shoveling muck.
0: Yeah.
1: Yeah. She likes those things.
0: Shoveling.
1: And then the show is the next day, and people are calling her saying, we have to build a set. And that doesn't bother her. She goes on cleaning and reading magazines. And then somewhere around 2 o'clock in the morning, I'm imagining it's like a devil possession. Something enters her, and she starts to write a perfect script. And about 5 o'clock in the morning, she'll send me a line, and I'll go, no, like this. And so we start to, it's like a sculptor, you know, until we know it's the perfect line because Jennifer starts doing that laugh.
0: Yeah.
1: That I know to go on to the next.
0: We're all kind of aware that your lines are the killer lines.
1: No, they're not.
0: They're kind of hung on a really good.
1: Yeah, they got a good skeleton,
0: aren't they?
1: Yeah. I'll just push it further and further.
0: Yeah.
1: You know, until she goes, that's now too much. Like, you know, menopause. When we had the menopause workshop, I said, embrace the dryness. And she said, that's
0: enough.
1: I think
0: that got through, didn't it?
1: That got through.
0: Yeah. How do you not write other stuff? You write your own Wonder Woman shows. You write Jennifer's kind of funny lines.
1: Yeah. I wrote that book that was really dark. You know, How Do You Want Me?
0: Yeah.
1: I write articles, you know, when they send me to Bhutan or Maldives, I write really well. So, you know what I mean? Yeah. Why would I write for any other reason?
0: I wondered why you'd never written, because, I mean, you wrote bits of Girls on Top of them. I mean, that was a three of you writing, wasn't it? I wonder why you'd never written your own kind of sitcom.
1: It doesn't work. I need Jennifer. You know, if there's a blank piece of paper, it stays blank.
0: Yeah.
1: But once somebody starts dribbling some ink, then I know what to do. So that's why I never wrote it.
0: Yeah.
1: Also, it's too late for a sitcom.
0: Oh, yeah.
1: I can't play cute anymore, even though I am.
0: Now, the one woman shows are what really kill me in terms of your talent. Stand-up comedy. Your stuff is, I think, better because...
1: Because I only do it once every 10 years.
0: Well,
1: so I got a lot of material.
0: It's a moving target. But because it's so kind of truthful and accurate. In fact, yours isn't comedy at all. Most people go on about, imagine if elephants took over the world. And it's all kind of surreal kind of nonsense and jokes. Which you don't have any jokes at all, and yet it's the funniest stuff I've ever seen. How do you get the balls to kind of...
1: Put it down.
0: Tell the truth about yourself and everyone around you.
1: I can't lie.
0: I mean, I've seen Ed at the back, your husband, at the
1: wincing.
0: Back of stuff. Not wincing, because I think he's, you know, very proud of it all, but there's bits where you think, oh, poor Ed.
1: But, I can't lie, you know, like I can't even change anybody's name.
0: Yeah.
1: You know, I have to say, you know, I told Ed, you were there halfway down the aisle. You remember when I got married, I told him how old I really was.
0: Yeah.
1: And he tried to run, but, you know, where could he go?
0: I think he did stumble.
1: Yeah. Then I told him I was married twice before. That almost threw him. But wait till the last minute.
0: It's very funny, your wedding, because you kind of sniggered the whole way through it, as I remember.
1: Well, the woman looked like a chipmunk, so that killed me. And then I had the receipt on as a ring.
0: Yeah.
1: Remember, I didn't have the ring yet, but I was wearing the receipt.
0: But when you sit down to write a show, like the new one, Live at the Priory...
1: It's Live at the Priory, but now it's coming to the West End as Losing It,
0: It's basically a kind of history of your depression.
1: Well, I'm not talking about depression. It happens toward the end. The one Losing It now, we don't mention...
0: The one I saw.
1: Yeah, well, you saw it from the Priory. You know, you have to have something in common with your audience.
0: Yeah.
1: You know...
0: I was there as a guest.
1: We had my opening was at the Priory, and you had my selected friends mixed with residents of the Priory, and everybody's going, who's crazy? So it was a really good mixture. But now the show isn't called, now it's called Losing It, and it's for the public, who clearly aren't the 1 in 4, who are nuts. And so it's not about depression. I wanted to make a show about where we are now, you know, about none of us got a manual as to how to live our life. Like, who knew how to be a mother? Who knows how to get old? Nobody knows anything. So the show is about being lost all the time. And that's eventually why you lose it. Not because you have, you know, something wrong with your chemicals.
0: Is that true?
1: In my case, it is. I mean, if you had a hardcore schizophrenia, he's not doing the show.
0: Yeah. There's a lot of stuff, I imagine, still in Losing It. There's a lot of stuff about you and your particular kind of slide.
1: Yeah,
0: I get the feeling that most of your work is about kind of looking for some kind of enlightenment's a word.
1: Yeah.
0: And you did that a lot in the early stuff with those kind of
1: I took the
0: freak
1: piss out
0: shows.
1: Of them. Yeah.
0: You kind of did freaks. Even the big sort of Madonna and the Pamela Anderson things, those are kind of freak shows in their own way, aren't
1: they? Yeah, they're freak shows.
0: Trying to find what it is about humans by just finding the ones who really don't work. O.J. Simpson with his banana.
1: Yeah.
0: No,
1: well, that's more interesting than the ones that do work.
0: My sense could kind of change in your kind of thinking there. When you see the stuff you do on the internet of the Headroom psychotherapy stuff, can you explain what the Headroom campaign is?
1: No. No, it was for, it was a great idea. It was, it's a BBC website. You go on, and each week, I kind of like that, a person with a different pathology would come to my house. So I'd open the door, and there'd be a schizophrenic or somebody with ADHD or OCD. It was great because the cleaning woman thought, what the hell is going on here? And the OCD cleaned the house. And then they come in, and I make them tea, and they, you know, we talk about their stuff, and they don't feel embarrassed because I've got it too. So it's like two animals at the watering hole, you know, really having a good time. I'm not patronizing. And so I think it's healthy for people out there who are ill to A, see somebody else who's describing them, then you're not so alone, and also who to call, what drugs, you know, all that kind of stuff. That was never available. Mm. I think when I was doing all those celebrities, that kind of poisoned me a little bit. I used to do, I thought, interesting documentaries, and I was engaged.
0: Yeah.
1: Once I got with too many celebrities, it's like you're eating too much chocolate. They started to make me sick because they all have the same issue, you know.
0: Yeah.
1: First of all, looking around rooms to see who's looking and getting angry and then who's not looking and getting, you know, the same old crap. I had to look at Sharon Stone's knee to see how it was aging. So I started to feel like a whore, you know. Because, you know, I had to smile and keep it going. And I wanted to go, I don't find you interesting at all. You know, some of them were, but I couldn't fake it anymore, you know, of talking on that surface stuff.
0: Well, you sort of became as big as the celebrities you're interviewing, which became a problem, really.
1: Well, because I was, you know, all this stuff came out.
0: You got kind of as wide as they were. Therefore, there was a kind of...
1: I got polluted by it, totally. I got into that celebrity thing where you start looking who's looking.
0: Yeah.
1: You know, I didn't realize that it creeps up on you, like when you, you know, do coke for a few times and it's fun, and the next thing you know is you're going,
0: I have no idea.
1: Please give me more. No, I'm just using that as a metaphor. But it is an illness. But
0: what was the worst you got to as a celeb?
1: As a celeb? Oh, here's the one. When I used to get upgraded, you know, just pure thing going, I'm here.
0: And you didn't used to get upgraded. You used to fight for it. I've seen you.
1: Yeah,
0: I
1: fight for it.
0: You were never happy with what everyone else had.
1: No, but if there was a gay steward, you bet your life, I turn left. If it was a straight guy, he'd say, get in the rear. But so from America, I'd say, and I'll be upgraded or whatever. And the person said, and who are you? And I was so indignant. That's when you know you've lost it, when you suddenly are like a blowfish. My nostrils flared, and I wanted to say I worked in media, but it didn't come out right. So I said, I'll have you know, I work in a public field. That's when I knew I was insane.
0: Did it work?
1: No. No, they put me under the wheels like a piece of chewing gum. Yeah, I caught the disease. And then when TV starts to spit you out, it is like getting your hit back of heroin. You know, go, give me more. Please, I'll play a corpse.
0: Yeah.
1: You start pitching for shows, you know, where you make ashtrays out of, you know, your children's skin. Anything, just to get back on TV, you know, and then you really start to give away what it was that made you. And eventually, I thought, man, I got to get my brain back. So that's when I thought, study neuroscience, because now you'll know how it works. And I'd rather die doing that than be in Panto. Which
0: you've done,
1: I've done.
0: You've done both. You're the kind of first to do those gonzo documentaries. And the kind of big ones that you did then were kind of... I mean, I watched by like 50 million people. It's extraordinary, isn't it? It's a lot of people.
1: Well, they used to only have a few channels.
0: That's true.
1: Now they're...
0: You're doing yourself down. But your kind of role has been taken over by a lot of people.
1: And don't think it didn't kill me.
0: Yeah.
1: You know, any time...
0: Who'd you hate the most?
1: I hate Louis Theroux. People go, oh, yeah, have you seen Louis Theroux? If I could tell you what it does to my body. I actually, my whole system hurls back. Of course, I keep my smile on my face. My head whiplashes. The throw-up is here. And I have to lower my cortisol by professional and drugs. And I say, yeah, I think it's a great show. No, it kills me because nobody wants to be replaced. But, of course, that's life. You know, I remember when we were the young kids.
0: I remember when we were.
1: You know,
0: were
1: and you looked at
0: the
1: these guys in Dickie Birds and said, yeah, I'm cool.
0: Yeah.
1: I'm alternative. And now look at us.
0: Well, it's weird, isn't it? People think in the kind of business that we do that it everything naturally flows. Everything goes from one thing to another. But really, it's just a constant struggle, isn't it?
1: It's always an audition.
0: It's a fight.
1: And it's humiliating, you know, so that's why I decided to study science.
0: Yeah.
1: Because they can't take that away from me.
0: Yeah. And it's quite a long period of work.
1: Yeah. It doesn't end. I can't get fired.
0: Yeah. there's a kind of thing that happens in people's lives where you flip and they have to do something else. I get if once this is your next show in the life of the Priory, or losing it is going to be, you've got to wait 10 years and get 10 years of material to build up the next stuff.
1: Yeah.
0: What will that be based on?
1: You mean in the next 10 years?
0: Yeah.
1: You know, it's like saying, people used to say, what are your questions if you interviewed Obama or whatever? And, yeah. And I say, I know everything, but I have to wait till I see the whites of their eyes, you know? Otherwise, it didn't come out of me. I can't predict. I didn't know I would be writing like this, with the knowledge of knowing how it all ticks around inside. Not that I talk about that, but when you do know how it works, it gets really interesting. That's everybody's dream, I think, is not, you know, if you're smart enough to know why the stars exist, but to know how your brain works. It's fantastic. It's more exciting than going to the boot of your car. But similar.
0: I just wanted to say, I'd this is a surprise for you.
1: My mother's here?
0: We dug her up and wrapped her in very nice polythene. It's like she used to have on the sofas. But on your agent's website.
1: You know, I might pitch that at the BBC tomorrow.
0: On your agent's website, there's a page on you, and it has at the bottom, well, it says everything you've done, all that sort of normal rubbish, and then it says skills. And along with the sort of horse riding, hands, things like that, it says accents. And it lists 22.
1: Get out of here.
0: 22 accents you are capable of doing in a feature movie. And I wonder if you could give us a bit of some. You are classically trained. So could you give us a bit of Bristol? Birmingham?
1: Nope.
0: And my favourite, Caribbean.
1: Does it say I do that?
0: It does say that. Ladies and gentlemen, I give you the greatest classically trained gonzo journalist, one-woman whirlwind of comedy and psychotherapy, not forgetting celebrity shark bait, Ruby Wax.

0: once upon a time there was an engineer.
1: Choo-choo Charlie was his name, we hear.
0: He had an engine and he sure had fun. He used good and plenty candy to make it

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0: I'm crunching my polo, dear Liza, dear Liza. 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
1: The nicest thing about the mint with the hole is that it's smooth and never crumbles. 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
0: I can't. I've already crunched them all.
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3: Jason Slater is a 21st century English teacher from Cheadlehulme who wakes up one morning in 19th century One Street, Macclesfield. Bored witless by the place, Jason suggests a trip to London, to general delight. But a highwayman with an extra strong mint habit ruins the day.
4: "1834" by Jim Poyser. Episode 5, London.
5: What's up with you, sir?
6: Nothing.
5: Oh, come on, sir. Look, I may not be a keen reader of the human psyche, but I've a fairly good idea that when a man spends half an hour banging his head against the wall going, oh no, me life, there's something up.
6: I don't want to talk about it.
5: Would it be that stuff about you coming from the future again, sir?
6: Oh, what's the point? Nobody believes me.
5: Just run it by me again, sir.
6: You won't believe
5: me. Just try me.
6: Okay, I was born in the year 1970, and until the 5th of June 2003, was a perfectly normal 21st century bloke. Then I woke up one morning, and I'd gone back in time to the year 1834. Without explanation, I found myself living in a country estate just outside Macclesfield, and everyone assumed I was the prodigal son of the Lord of the Manor, returned from 5 years military service in India. But in fact, I'm not him at all. There. Do you believe me?
5: Not a single word. Have you told anyone else?
6: No.
5: Well, don't bother. Look, I'm sure in the year 2003 or whatever, they've got all sorts of fancy pills to take away lunatic thoughts. But round here, it's still chain you naked to a wall and drill holes in your head to let the evil spirit escape.
6: How very progressive.
5: It is progressive. In the old days, they used to just murder you.
6: Well, maybe I will keep me gob shut for now. But I can't bear this life.
5: You have it lucky. You're one of the gentry.
6: But it's so meaningless. Day after day, the same routine, the same four walls.
5: The same pampered luxury, day in, day out. You want to try getting a job like the rest of us?
6: Being a valet's not work. You just stand about and occasionally pass me things.
5: There's more to passing things than meets the eye.
6: Well, I've had enough. I'm sick of rotting away in the middle of nowhere.
5: So where would you like to rot away?
6: It is my firm intent this very day to make a trip.
5: Oh, where to?
6: To our capital.
5: Where's that, then?
6: London, Ned.
5: London, sir? What do you want to go there for? When you've got Macclesfield just up the road.
6: I bet you've never even been to London.
5: London? Of course I have.
6: When?
5: When? Last month.
6: And where did you go?
5: London.
6: No, whereabouts in London?
5: What do you mean by that?
6: Did you go to Mayfair?
5: Oh, yeah.
6: And Oxford Street?
5: Yeah, loved Oxford Street.
6: Regent's Park?
5: Great.
6: How about the Champs-Élysées?
5: Oh, marvellous.
6: The Kremlin?
5: What a sight for sore eyes.
6: And the Great Wall of China?
5: Oh, yes, it really capped off a marvellous day all round, that did. Slap in the heart of London it is.
6: Ned?
5: Yeah?
6: Have you been to London?
5: No, I haven't, no.
6: Would you like to go?
5: Oh, yes, please.
7: London? No, we don't want to go there.
5: Why not?
7: Well, for a start, it's bloody miles away, and it's full of southerners, and we'll probably get mugged.
8: No, Henry, don't you think you're being a tad melodramatic?
7: Yeah, you won't call it melodrama when a man in a cloak draws a dagger on you.
5: There's absolutely no chance of getting mugged, not with these new peelers.
8: Oh, good point, Ned. Yes, brilliant they are.
7: Well, what's so brilliant about them?
8: Well, they've taken police work up to the next level.
7: From what level?
8: Well, from the previous level.
7: Which was?
8: Not having any policemen. Oh, but these chaps are top hole.
5: Yeah, that's what I read.
7: You can't read, Ned, can you?
5: That's besides the point.
8: I read about them. Apparently, they've cut recorded crime in real terms.
7: How have they done that?
8: New equipment.
7: Such as?
8: Whistle.
5: Oh, yeah, great new whistle to go.
7: Well, I can see how that would slash crime, yes. Is that it, then?
8: New hats, sort of pointy ones, put the fear of God into any criminal they would.
7: Oh, it still sounds risky.
5: Believe me, sir, there really is absolutely no chance of being a victim of a crime down there.
8: Besides, it's the final of the cricket on Saturday.
7: Yeah.
8: The Old Etonians.
7: And who are they playing?
8: Some more Old Etonians. At Lord's. Should be a classic.
7: Well, now you're talking. Oh, maybe I will come to London. And maybe you're right about these so-called peelers.
5: They have notebooks as well, with little pencils.
9: Here we go.
10: Here we go.
9: No, he goes down, not up, flipping. If you can't get this, how are you going to get? You're going home in a red and white ambulance.
10: Enough of this singing. I'm trying to get some sugar.
5: Don't get into the spirit of it, Hoskins.
10: It's 3 in the morning.
11: It is a bit early. Maybe we should have got one of them new trains.
12: Oh, you wouldn't get me in one of those things. Oh, no. They go far too fast.
7: How fast?
12: Well, some of them get up to 12 miles an hour.
5: Yeah, and it's scientifically proven that at 15 miles per hour, a man's ears start to bleed.
13: Oh, don't worry, trains will never go that fast.
5: Besides, there's something comforting about the coach and four.
12: Yes, the way it smells of horse dung and shakes the bejesus out of you for 12 long hours. I wouldn't have it any other way.
13: Are you all right in the corner there, Millicent?
14: Yes, thank you, Tarquin.
12: Oh, Millicent, my beloved fiancé. I'll warrant it's a rare treat for you being sandwiched into a small carriage with 5 men.
14: Not that rare.
12: Anyway, how about another song, brother, eh?
13: Okie dokie, how about, the referee's...
11: London. There's nowhere safer.
13: There's nowhere wetter.
14: What are we doing here, anyway? I thought we'd come to London on a shopping trip, but this looks more like, well, like some sort of cricket ground.
7: Ah, yes, Millicent. Did I not mention the cricket?
14: Oh, we're not going to a flaming cricket match.
7: What's wrong with cricket?
14: Well, apart from it being the most boring spectacle on God's earth.
7: Apart from that, yes.
14: They stop the tea.
7: Well, what's wrong with that?
14: Well, it's hardly a serious sport, is it? Oh, it's just getting all competitive. But never mind, let's stop and have a cup of tea.
7: I thought you liked tea.
14: I do. I also like dancing the Spanish quadrille, but you wouldn't do that in the middle of a game, would you?
7: Now, actually, the gentlemen players of Kent do.
14: Why?
7: Trying to put their opponents off. It's a high-risk strategy, obviously, but when it works, oh, it's good night, Maidstone.
14: You see, that's precisely the kind of silly nonsense that puts sane people off cricket.
7: Yes, and the fewer of them we let into the MCC, the better.
13: Yeah, well, looks like it's your lucky day, Millicent.
7: How's that?
13: Because, did you just say how's that?
7: Yes.
13: Well, stop it.
14: Why is it my lucky day?
13: Read that notice.
14: Match abandoned.
7: No, you're joking. The game's been rained off.
11: Well, it is raining, a bit.
14: Well, that's another stupid thing about cricket. Spot of rain and they all run in. Ooh, it'll mess up my hair. Not that I'm complaining.
7: Oh, bloody hell, we come all the way down here. I was really looking forward to that game.
5: Me too.
7: Yes, it was the question on everyone's lips. Could the gentleman formerly of Eton overcome the other gentleman formerly of Eton?
14: Or would they all just run off for tea and cake clutching their hairdos?
7: No, well, if the game's off, the game's off. What say we repair to my club instead?
5: Yeah.
7: I didn't know they were repairing your club. What's up with it?
5: No, stupid. I mean, go there.
7: Oh, yes. Splendid idea. Will the Duke of Cranmere be there?
5: Undoubtedly. I think a few hands of canasta might be in order.
7: Yes, or gin rummy.
5: Or 3-card brag, deuces of floaters, and a prial 3 takes all.
7: Oh, yes, yes.
13: Flippin' heck, listen to you two.
10: If I might make some balls, is it really a good idea to take on the Duke of Cranmere at brag again?
7: Oh, what do you mean, Hoskins?
10: Well, he took you to the absolute cleaner's last time.
7: Ah, beginner's luck, that's all it was.
10: He did you the time before as well, didn't he?
7: Well, that was beginner's luck too.
12: Oh, come on, let's go. The excitement is too much for me.
14: But what about my shopping trip?
12: Oh, don't make me come shopping with you, my dearest. You know how I hate sitting on a kind of catatonic stupor outside the changing room while you try on dress after dress after dress with not the remotest chance of a purchase.
14: Actually, I didn't know how you hated it.
12: Well, I do. I'll only end up having a tantrum. Oh, go on. Please let me go to Papa's club and dissipate half my fortune on a game of cards, please.
14: Oh, all right, then.
12: No, goody, goody.
14: So, Who will come with me?
15: I'll come with you.
11: Does that mean after coming on?
15: Too right, I need someone to carry my bags.
11: I hate shopping.
7: Oh, do you hate the hanging around too?
11: Well, it's more the fact that I earn threepence every 6 months. I can't afford a button in them fancy shops.
15: Tell you what, Ned, if I see a button that's you, it's all yours.
14: But where shall we go? The West End, Oxford Street?
11: Oh, yeah, I'd love to have a peep at that Great Wall of China.
15: Oh, let's not go to the West End, it'll be packed. How about the King's Road? You can get a better clobber down there and all.
14: The King's Road? I've not heard of that.
15: Well, I've read that it's absolutely great down there. Hundreds of shops, lights, people, street life.
14: Hmm, sounds like I might like it.
15: Like it? You'll love it.
14: Are you sure there are any shops around here?
15: It does seem to be slightly less developed than I anticipated.
14: I knew we should have gone to Oxford Street. I could have pointlessly tried on half a dozen dresses by now.
11: There seems to be some sort of building over there.
15: There you go, Millie. It might be a fancy department store.
11: Looks more like a shed, and a very small one at that.
15: Oh, all right, I'm sorry. I thought Chelsea had a lot of shops. It's not my fault that that hasn't happened yet.
11: What do you want us to do then, sir? Wait here till they build some?
14: Is that someone coming towards us?
15: What, from the direction of that shed?
14: Yes. Walking very fast towards us, he is. Do you think he wants something?
15: Who knows?
11: Maybe he's looking for a shop as well.
14: Looks like he could use a new set of clothes. I don't like that cape he's got on. Or the three-cornered hat. Or the mask.
11: Look, what's that sort of gun-shaped object he's got in his hand? Shaped exactly like a gun, it is. Same size and form and... He's holding it just like you would a gun. What do you think it could be?
15: Is it a gun?
11: Good Lord, looks like it might be.
14: Oh, no, I abhor aggression of any sort. Apart from a good bare-knuckle boxing match. Shall we leg it?
11: No worries, it'll be fine.
14: Oh, looks, I feel faint.
11: Just relax.
15: You seem very sure of yourself, Ned. Might it have something to do with your entirely misplaced confidence in the new London police force?
11: They'll be here quick as a flash, sir. As soon as you can say stand and deliver.
16: Stand and... Oh, Lord. I'm out of puff. Right, hang on. Right, stand and...
15: Any sign of them yet, Ned?
11: They'll be here.
16: Stand and deliver.
14: Oh, I'm swooning.
11: Stand back. The lady's fainted.
15: Standing back's not going to bring her round, is
11: well,
15: it?
11: What do you do when somebody faints? Smelling salts? Brilliant. Who's got some smelling salts?
15: Sorry, I'm all out.
11: Oh, come on. Somebody's got to have some.
15: Maybe the police will bring some when they turn up.
11: I don't know what can be keeping them.
16: I got a packet of mints. They smell pretty strong.
15: It's worth a try, I suppose. Hand them over.
16: There you go.
17: Oh, blimey, you're not kidding. They smell strong.
16: Yeah, my aunt sends them up from Hampshire. The recipe's been in the family for years.
17: Oh, make sure it stays in the family. If it fell into the wrong hands, it could be lethal. Come on, Millie, have a smell of this.
14: Oh, what the hell are you trying to do? Poison me? What is that you're waving in front of my face?
17: It's a sweet.
14: Oh, I don't care what it is. Get it away from me. Oh, are we still being robbed?
16: You sure are. Yeah, where was I?
15: Stand and deliver.
16: Well, go on then. Stand and deliver.
17: We are standing. Look.
16: Well, deliver then.
17: Deliver what?
16: All your money.
14: Are you a highwayman?
16: Well, what's it look like?
11: Aren't you supposed to have a horse?
16: Yeah, somebody nicked it. I tethered it to a post, popped round the corner. When I got back, it was gone. Unbelievable. Now, where were we?
11: You were robbing us.
16: Yeah, stand and deliver.
15: If you're a highwayman, aren't you supposed to rob coaches, you know, on a highway?
16: You ever tried robbing a coach without a horse?
11: Yeah, but isn't robbing people on foot a dangerous game now there's this all-new police force?
16: Yeah, that's right enough, but you never ever see him down here.
15: Oh.
16: If, for example, you'd chosen to come not here but to, say, Oxford Street, you wouldn't be able to move for coppers.
14: Oh.
16: But down here, it's a peeler-free zone, which is what makes it so attractive to us footpads.
15: Oh.
14: Well, I haven't got any money in any case.
15: I thought you came down here to go shopping.
14: I wasn't going to buy anything.
11: And I haven't got any money either, on account of being exploited over a period of many years by the ruling classes.
16: Which leaves you.
15: Well... Believe it or not, there isn't really a pocket in these trousers, so the money I had I gave to my father, Lord Belport, to keep in his fancy aristocrat's scrip case.
16: You what?
15: Scrip case. It's like a wallet, apparently.
16: No. Your father, Lord Belport?
15: Yes.
16: Must be a very wealthy man.
15: Loaded.
16: Right, all of you, get in the shed.
14: Why?
16: I'm kidnapping you, that's why. I could make a mint out of this, as Auntie likes to say.
15: Did I tell you he was loaded? I meant he was loaded down by a terrible debt.
11: He will be if he plays three-card brag with the Duke of Cranmere.
16: Look, Anyone who calls their wallet a script case has got to be pretty posh. And the posher you are, the more money you got. It's an iron sociological rule, that.
18: Yeah, yeah.
16: So come on, all of you. In the shed.
11: Is that a copper over there?
15: No, I think it's a bush.
18: Yeah.

0: Ah, it's great to be back in the old club. We've been losing money in this place for generations, you know, Hoskins.
1: Yes, I once watched your grandfather piss away an entire duchy in here. Took everything they did.
0: Oh, was that the night he was stripped down to his undergarments?
1: No, that was another night, and a different kind of establishment altogether. Best not go into that.
0: Father, look. It's the Duke of Cranmere. That swindler.
2: Belfort. Good Lord, you've come back. Are you mad?
0: I'm back indeed, Cranmere. I trust you will indulge me in a few hands of brag.
2: Well, I was going to go home, but not now. Mustn't look a gift horse and all that. But have you actually got any money left? Oh,
0: my script case is full.
2: It will be empty by the end of the night. And my script case will be full.
0: Aha! On the contrary, it will be your script case that is the lighter.
2: I had to get a new script case after our last game. My old script case wasn't big enough.
3: Yes, can we stop talking about script cases now?
0: Indeed, let's. I'm keen to feel the nap of the bays.
2: Yes, and after you've done that, maybe you'll join me at the gaming table.
0: Oh, bally cheek! Just because he's fleeced me like a total patsy two times running, he thinks he can lord it. Oh, I'll show him.
1: But, sir, if I may make so bold, how are you going to show him?
0: Aha! Witness this.
3: Ooh, looks like a piece of water closet roll.
0: Oh, well, that's where you're wrong.
1: What are all those funny shapes on it?
0: Those, Hoskins, are what we call letters. And they make up the things...

0: That's where you're wrong.
1: What are all those funny shapes on it?
0: Those Hoskins are what we call letters. And they make up the things we call words.
1: Yes, yes, I know all that. I can read, you know. I mean, the little drawing things next to them.
0: All will become clear because this, boys, is the system.
2: What's the system?
0: It's a surefire method for winning at three-card brag. 100% foolproof, done and dusted, tried and tested.
2: Tried and tested by who?
0: None other than the legendary illusionist, Mr. Merlin O'Houdini.
1: What do you mean, legendary? I've never heard of him.
0: It said legendary on the side of his van, so that's good enough for me.
2: What, so you went up to him and said, have you got a surefire method for winning a three-card brag? And he said, yes, as a matter of fact, I have. Here it is, and that'll be 5 guineas, please.
0: It was 10 guineas, actually. No. It doesn't come cheap, this kind of technology.
2: Well, let's have a look at it, then. Right, here we are. 4 dozen eggs, hunk of bread, milk, pack of biscuits, bracket, if they've got them. This is a shopping list.
0: The other side, the other side.
2: Yes. If a 3 be on the table, use this symbol if ye are able. What? This symbol here?
0: Let's have a look.
2: Ah, interesting. It's a sort of L shape.
0: Yes, it's an L shape. But look at the horizontal line at the bottom.
2: Uh-huh.
0: There's another shorter line intersecting
2: it. So there is. How very mysterious. What can it mean?
1: Is it a 4, sir?
2: You what?
1: Is it the number 4?
0: Good Lord, he's right. If a 3 be on the table, then you play a 4 and you win.
2: Yes, but you don't win. 3 is the most valuable card in brag.
0: Is it?
1: Even your granddad knew that.
0: Yeah, well, don't knock the system till you've seen it in action. You don't give a man like Merlin O'Houdini 10 guineas and get nothing in return.
2: No. Or do you?
3: So is this like where you live then?
4: Yeah, home sweet home.
5: But it's a shed.
4: Ah, well, it may just be a shed to you, but to me...
6: To you it's what?
4: To me, it's also a shed, but it's my shed.
6: Is it?
4: Well, no, actually, it's not. Look, can we change the subject?
5: So, what do we do now?
4: Well, I'm not really sure. This is my first kidnap, to tell you the truth.
3: You could bind and gag us and tie us to the wall.
6: Yeah, nice one, Ned. Why don't you ask him to beat us up while he's at it?
3: Yeah, well, if you're sure. Mr. Highwayman, why don't you beat us up?
4: Oh, it's a nice thought, but I'm not a violent man.
6: Isn't robbing people at gunpoint violent?
4: Depends how you look at it.
5: Can we get on with this, please? I don't want to be stuck in this shed all day. How much ransom are you asking?
4: What do you mean, how much? Isn't this sort of a fixed amount?
5: No, silly. You have to decide.
4: Oh, well, all I really want's enough to buy a new horse, which is, say, £50, and then maybe a few spends on top, you know, give the shed a lick of paint. Let's say, £1,050.
6: Who are you going to get to paint your shed, Sir Thomas Gainsborough? Me old fellow won't have that kind of money in his script case.
4: Well, we'll see about that. Hey, you.
3: Who, me?
4: Yeah, you. Go and fetch the ransom. Tell his lordship he either coughs up the loot, or these two won't see the marrow.
6: I think you mean morrow. Won't see the morrow.
4: What did I say?
6: Marrow.
4: Did I?
6: You did, yeah.
0: Okay, your 10 guineas, and I'll raise you 10 guineas.
2: Yes, are you sure you want to raise him, Father?
1: Oh, go on. Please let him raise me.
0: I'm raising you, and that's that. What does raising you mean again?
2: Well, it's kind of like giving him free money.
1: How's the system holding up, your lordship?
0: Oh, that's a point I've forgotten about, the system. Mm. Hey, give us that piece of paper.
1: Here you go, sir.
0: Right, so he's got 2 aces that I know about, and I've got a 4 and a 7. What does that mean?
2: It means you've lost, Dad.
0: Not according to Merlin O'Houdini. Let's see. A pint of milk and some butter. Hoskins, go up to the restaurant on the top floor and see what they've got in the way of dairy products, would you?
1: Sir, that's the shopping list again.
0: Dash it, so it is. Right, let's see. If your opponent 2 aces have played, there is probably sod all money to be made. I suppose it depends on what his third card is. Come on, then.

0: Grandmere, let's see it.
1: Voila.
0: Oh, another ace. That's three aces. That's pretty good, isn't it?
1: And you have?
0: A four, a seven, and, let's see, a two. Does that beat three aces?
1: Hand over the cash, Belport. God, I'm enjoying myself.
0: Well, boys, looks like the system's not really working for me. Anyone got any bright ideas?
2: Well, sir, I'm no mathematician.
0: Oh, you can say that again.
2: But I couldn't help observing that if you'd taken the square root of the sum of the last 20 cards in play and multiplied by the differential mean of 52 factorial over the product of the remaining cards, then taken dy by dx, where x is an integer, you'd have realized that not only was he going to get three aces, but that you had a 95% probability of drawing a seven, a four, and a two.
0: Oh, 95%? What good's that to me? I need the cast iron certainty of Uhudini.
3: Well, maybe it's worth a try, Papa. I say, I'm impressed, Hoskins. Where did you acquire such learning?
2: Oh, just picked it up, really. You know, me and the scullery maids get to talking.
3: Yeah, and I thought you just nattered about laundry and illicit pregnancies.
2: And differential calculus.
3: So, what do you think we should do now?
2: Well, if my sums are right, you're going to get Delta One-Eyed Jack and a joker next. So I go nads out for the King of Spades, which is, let me just work it out, five cards down the back.
1: You come along, you lot. I want to clean you out by tea time.
0: Not so fast, Cranmere, not so fast. Deal. My giddy aunt, the joker and the one-eyed jack.
2: The other thing to probably bear in mind, sir, is not announcing to your opponent what cards you've got.
0: Oh, dash it. Is that what I just did?
2: Yes, sir. But never mind. I know what your next stand's going to be as well.
4: I hate this shed.
5: What are you saying about my shed?
4: I'm saying I hate it.
5: Shut it! Or I'll shoot you.
4: Have you ever shot anyone?
5: Well, I've missed quite a few people, but that was on horseback. Not sure I'd miss you from this sort of range. You what?
6: I said you think you could take your gun out of my mouth.
4: I'm starving. You got any food?
5: No.
4: How about one of those mints?
6: Is it safe to have one of those in an enclosed space like this? The fumes might choke us to death.
5: Well, that's why I keep them out back. I got a £10 parcel of them sent from Artie this very morn, as it happens. Shall I just nip out and open it up?
6: Can't you nip out and shoot yourself instead?
5: Look, do you want one of these mints or not?
6: Not really.
5: I was going to leave the door open as well, but I'm probably well going to lock it now.
4: This is the most boring afternoon of my life.
6: It's still better than cricket.
0: Hoskins, you're a goddamn genius!
3: Yes, who would have thought that 50 years of totting up the grocery ledger would strangely imbue you with a master of applied probability theory?
2: Yes, it is a bit odd, isn't it?
0: Still, if you've got it, flaunt it, I say. How much did we make?
3: No, an absolute packet, Papa. Hoskins is just totting it up.
2: Give me a moment.
0: Oh, look, there's Cranmere now. Remember, boys, in victory, magnanimity. Hey, Cranmere!
1: What do you want?
7: What's going on here?
3: Oh, hello, Ned. What's up with you? You look all out of power.
7: I've been scouring the entire West End looking for a copper. And could I find one?
3: Well, all busy solving crimes, I dare say.
7: Hardly. Your brother and fiancé have been kidnapped.
0: Kidnapped?
7: Yes, sir. And the kidnapper's demanding a ransom this very day.
0: Of all the cheek! How much does he want?
7: £1,050.
0: Hoskins, have you worked out how much we won yet?
2: Hang on. I'm just dividing by the cube root of pi.
0: Don't bother with that, man. Just add it up.
2: Oh, okay. £1,050.
0: Bugger.
4: I don't understand what can have happened to him. He's been gone ages.
8: Yoo-hoo! Mr. Highwayman! Let us out!
9: Pleasant? Is that you?
10: We're in the shed! Break the door down!
8: Hey, Gladys!
10: see you.
11: Oh, my darling. Where is the swine who has incarcerated you thus?
6: We're not sure.
2: Hey, everyone, come and check this out.
12: What is it, Hoskins?
2: I think I found your kidnapper. He's out back, slumped over a parcel of mints.
12: Don't get too close, Hoskins. The overpowering aroma has taken one life today as it is.
7: Ooh, what's going on here?
3: I don't know, Father, but it appears your 1,050 quid is safe.
7: Is it really? Well, hurrah and huzzah! Oh, and look, the weather's brightened up. If we hurry, we might get to Lord's for the second innings.
5: Hurrah!
3: Huzzah!
6: I think I might go and stick my head in that bag of mints.
7: Oh, don't be a silly billy-billy. Come on, everyone. How did that song go again? Here.

0: In 1834, Jason was played by Michael Begley, Ned by Joe Caffrey, and Lord Belport by Mark Chatterton. Henry was played by James Nicholson, Millicent by Julia Ronthwaite, and The Highwayman by Toby Haydock. Hoskins was played by Kenneth Alan Taylor, and the Duke of Cranmere by John Craig. 1834 was written by Jim Poyser and directed in Manchester by Polly Thomas.
1: Well, next week, the young Queen Victoria is coming to Wolseley House for a visit. And when Jason invents the electric guitar, he unwittingly changes the course of history.
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2: Lovely, isn't it? 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
3: Magic.
4: Yeah.
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4: Right, stop. That's enough. Very good, Eloise. Let's take a break.
5: Is my fencing improving, Lucretia?
4: I don't know, Eloise. I'm completely shagged out.
5: Oh, me too. Glass of water.
4: Oh, thank you. Oh, that's better. I don't know where all my energy has gone. When did we last drink blood, Eloise?
5: I don't know. Was it that pair of Boy Scouts during Boba Job Week?
4: I love children. Fun-sized mortals, 2 bites big.
5: And delivered to your home.
4: Meals on BMX wheels. But that was ages ago. Surely we fed more recently.
5: Oh, I know. It was a few weeks back. During the council elections, remember?
4: Oh, yes. So thoughtful of political parties to send canvassers to our door.
5: Yeah. I fed off the Tory and you had the Liberal Democrat.
4: Don't remind me. That was the worst blood I've tasted in years.
5: Mum was all right.
4: Your palate is still young and uneducated. I am a connoisseur. You just can't get decent blood these days, Eloise. I wish mortals would take better care of themselves. They spoil so easily.
5: What do you mean?
4: They are like battery chickens. They stuff themselves with junk food full of additives and preservatives and chemicals, then slop out in front of the telly and get fat. It all filters through to the blood.
5: That is so selfish.
4: I remember when rough peasant blood tasted like caviar. These days, even the best blood tastes like bloody pot noodles.
5: What about royal blood? Have you ever had any blue blood?
4: Ah, aristocracy. Bred for taste and refinement.
5: Oh, I'd love to feed off a royal.
4: If you tasted Fergie, you'd soon change your mind.
5: You sought the Duchess of York?
4: Only for a bet.
5: Crikey!
4: Once upon a time, Windsor blood was a rare delicacy. But these days, all the holidays and free lunches have diluted the line. You might as well suck Jack Duckworth.
5: I wished I'd had the chance to suck some vintage blood.
4: We have been very lazy vampires, Eloise, waiting for our dinner to knock on the door. Our political feast was over 3 weeks ago, and it's that time of the month again. Feeding time.
5: You're right. I'm really feeling quite peckish.
4: But this month, we must go out and catch our own food. The hunt is on. There must be some new blood in this town. And I think I know where to find it.
5: Keep climbing. Not much higher. The next window, I think.
6: Lucretia?
5: What?
6: Will you tell me why we're shinning up this drainpipe outside the county hospital records department in the middle of the night?
4: You will see.
6: Lucretia, mind that section of drainpipe. It don't look safe.
4: Don't worry. My cat-like balance means that I never fall.
6: But it's coming away from the bridge! Lucretia!
5: I'm falling!
4: Oh, thanks for catching me, Louise.
5: My pleasure. What happened to your cat-like balance?
4: I'm obviously getting weaker. We must feed soon. Come on. It's that window up there.
5: You want to go on?
4: You bet your cotton socks I do.
6: The window's locked, Lucretia. We'd better climb down.
4: It's open now.
6: You just smashed that window.
4: Yes.
6: That's council property.
4: Don't be such a scaredy cat, Eloise. I've got the smell of blood in my nostrils. Come on, climb in.
6: You definitely need feeding soon, Lucretia.
4: Stop moaning and stand by the door.
6: What for?
4: You keep a lookout while I start the detective work. I love the thrill of the chase.
6: What are you doing in that filing cabinet?
4: Don't look at me. Keep your eyes peeled for the night watchman.
6: I still don't get the point of this raid.
4: Why better to find fresh blood than the hospital records? If there is any new blood in the town, I'll find it in here.
6: Isn't this just the teeny-weeniest bit illegal, Lucretia?
4: Oh, you're so boring, Eloise. Bringing that Conservative Party candidate has addled your brains. Next thing, you'll be selling your motorbike and buying a Volvo.
6: I just don't want to spend the rest of my life in prison.
4: Now, that looks interesting.
6: I'm too young to start slopping out.
4: Very interesting.
6: Lucretia! I think I can hear someone coming!
4: Bingo!
6: What?
4: We'd better get going, then.
6: Have you found something?
4: No. Nothing of interest.
6: I thought you'd said we'd find new blood.
4: I was drunk.
6: So all this has been for nothing?
4: Yes. Bad idea. Stupid Lucretia the vampire twit. Come on, let's go.
7: Hello, Eloise. It's me, Wayne. Your boyfriend.
8: You don't need to remind me, Wayne. I know who you are.
7: I'm just so happy and proud to be your boyfriend, Eloise. I sometimes wake up in the morning and think it might all be a dream. I have to pinch myself to check it's really real.
8: Do us a favour, Wayne. Stop pinching yourself. Your cheeks are red and blotchy enough as it is.
7: Okay, good thinking. Give the scabs a chance to heal.
8: What do you want, Wayne?
7: Do you want to go out bowling tomorrow? There's a gang going.
8: Will it involve anything physical?
7: Well, just chucking a heavy ball at a load of pins. But we could maybe get to physical later.
8: I feel a bit weak at the moment.
7: You do look a bit peaky. I hope you're not sickening for something. Have you got a temperature?
8: No, it's just...
7: Because your health is very important, Eloise.
8: I know.
7: I care about you. I don't want to see you get poorly.
8: It's that time of the month, Wayne.
7: Oh, rightio, say no more.
8: What do you mean, say no more?
7: Women's troubles.
8: Women's troubles?
7: None of my business.
8: I thought, as my boyfriend, you'd be interested in my health and well-being. Don't you want to talk about it?
7: No, thank you.
8: But I want to share it with you.
7: Well, there's no need, Eloise.
8: Are you embarrassed, Wayne?
7: Yes.
8: Don't you want to know about my womanly cycles?
7: Not really. Please don't make me.
8: I thought you'd be the sensitive sort of man who'd offer to run to the shop for a box of tampons.
7: Help!
8: Menstruation is a natural thing, Wayne.
9: Chat, chat, chat. I can hear chatting.
7: Oh, Mr. Jenkins, how nice to see you.
9: Nice? No, Wayne, not nice. For I am here to bollock you.
7: I know, but I deserve it. I shouldn't have been chatting. It's a fair cop, Mr. Jenkins.
9: So what were you chatting about, Wayne?
7: Oh, nothing. Nothing at all. Just my usual drivel.
8: We were discussing menstruation, Mr. Jenkins. And Wayne was just offering to pop out and buy me some tampons.
9: Well, I don't know why. We stock a wide range of sanitary protection in this store. Eloise, catch him. He's going to faint.
8: Missed.
4: Now, where is that delicious little man?
9: And if I catch you reading Cosmopolitan on checkout 4 one more time, you'll be for the high jump, my girl.
4: There he is.
10: Sorry, Mr. Jenkins, I won't do it again.
9: I should hope not. The last thing our customers want is a dose of radical feminism with their fruit and veg.
4: Look out, my trolley's out of control.
9: Ah! Oh, my legs.
4: So sorry. I couldn't find the brakes.
9: That's all right. I can still walk. Just...
4: You must be Mr. Jenkins.
9: Must I?
4: I'm Lucretia. Eloise is my niece. She speaks often of you.
9: Eloise talks about me. Nothing good, I bet.
4: She paints a trembling picture of a ruthless supermarket manager ruling the roost with a rod of iron.
9: Oh, yes. That's me.
4: I wonder... Could you help a lost shopper, Mr. Jenkins?
9: If it's in my power, I'll do it.
4: Oysters?
9: Yes.
4: Do you have any?
9: Yes, in tins.
4: Where are they?
9: Aisle 3, stand 4, top shelf.
4: You are truly the master of your supermarket, Mr. Jenkins.
9: Oh, I do what I can.
4: It's so attractive to see a man in total control of his environment. I don't suppose... You would be interested in sharing a tin of oysters with Eloise's Transylvanian auntie?
9: Oh,
11: That's a very tempting offer.
4: Then give in to temptation, Mr. Jenkins. Tonight, 8 o'clock, my place. I'll keep the candles burning for you.
11: You're a persuasive woman, Lucretia.
4: By the way, what is your first name?
11: It's, Mr.
4: As in Mr. Jenkins?
11: Yes. Stupid, isn't it? It's a curse to have parents with a sense of humour.
4: It suits you.
11: Oh, you think so?
4: Until tonight, Mr.
11: Oh, blimey!
4: Pass me the other onion. Everything must be perfect for this meal.
12: Since when have you been interested in Mr. Jenkins?
4: Who knows where love's arrows will land?
12: Love's arrows? You must be feeling weak. Either your mind is going or you're up to something, Lucretia.
4: You have Wayne for a boyfriend. Why can't I have Mr. Jenkins?
12: Why? I'll tell you why. Because he's slimy and creepy and sort of weird.
4: You're describing my ideal man.
12: I wouldn't be surprised if he was a bit kinky.
4: Lucky me. Look, Eloise, tonight's lesson is cancelled. I want you to stay away from my castle. Mr. Jenkins and I are going to have a romantic candlelit dinner, and I don't want you poking your nosy Parker in and spoiling everything.
12: What's it worth?
4: £5.
12: 10.
4: Done. Now bugger off.
13: Debbie, can I have a word?
14: Oh, Mr. Jenkins, you've bought flowers.
13: Yes. Do you think they're nice?
14: It's a beautiful bouquet. I'm touched. You're saying it with flowers, aren't you?
13: I hope so.
14: You're saying, I'm sorry for telling you off, Debbie. Here's a bunch of flowers to show you what a valued member of staff you are. Apology accepted. Thank you, Mr. Jenkins.
13: Wrong, Debbie.
14: Oh!
13: These flowers are saying thank you for the dinner invitation, Lucretia. You are indeed a fascinating woman.
14: Not in a language I understand, they're not. Are you really having dinner with Lucretia?
13: Yes.
14: Eloise's auntie Lucretia?
13: Yes.
14: Tall, beautiful, charismatic Lucretia?
13: Yes.
14: You?
13: Yes.
14: With her?
13: Yes. What are you laughing at, Debbie?
14: I'm sorry, Mr. Jenkins.
13: Will you tell me what is so funny about me having a date with Lucretia? Debbie, stop it!
14: I can't!
13: Stop laughing! That's a corp order! It's not funny!
4: It was very thoughtful of you to bring wine.
13: The Welsh vineyards are turning out some tasty plonk. And at such reasonable prices. 1.85 or 2 bottles for £3.
4: Tell me about yourself, Mr. Jenkins.
13: I come from a long line of undertakers. It's to my eternal shame that I didn't go into the family firm.
4: Why didn't you?
13: I was a teenage rebel, Lucretia.
4: I can believe that.
13: I was seduced by the lure of the retail market. The heady thrill of aisles and checkout tills. The sheer beauty of all your grocery needs under one roof.
4: I could love a man with the guts to chase his dream.
13: May I confide in you, Lucretia?
4: Of course.
13: I still keep a bottle of embalming fluid on my bedside table.
4: Oh, you really know how to push a girl's buttons, Mr. Jenkins.
13: You like embalming fluid?
4: Such an aphrodisiac aroma.
13: At last, a woman who understands me.
12: She must be up to something.
15: I think it's sweet. We could go out as a foursome. We could go bowling.
12: Shut up, Wayne. What do you think of Mr. Jenkins going out with Lucretia, Debbie? I agree, it's laughable.
15: Everybody deserves their chance of happiness.
12: It's creepy. Can you imagine them doing it? Oh, it's like imagining your parents doing it. No, it's worse. Oh, it's disgusting.
8: Come on, Wayne, I'm going over there.
15: Oh, okie dokie. I'm game for a laugh.
8: Do you want to come, Debbie?
5: Come where?
8: To find out what's going on with Mr. Jenkins and Lucretia. Come on, Wayne, we've got a party to poop.
12: There's no need to throw dirty plates.
4: I can buy more. It's easier than washing up.
12: Watch it! Thank you for spoiling my party, Eloise.
4: Saved it, more like.
12: Your Wayne driveling on about continental meat products is not my idea of riveting conversation.
4: What about your Mr. Jenkins whining away about co-op bureaucracy and strategic impulse by display unit?
12: Well, there's the washing up done.
4: Is it safe to come out now?
12: You spoiled my one chance at a lasting and meaningful relationship.
5: You want Jenkins for a lasting and meaningful relationship?
12: Of course I do. A vampire gets lonely. A vampire has needs.
4: All you want from Jenkins is his blood.
12: You are so crude and cynical, Eloise. What about friendship, conversation, companionship?
4: What about his medical file?
12: Where did you get that?
4: It was hidden under the pillow in your coffin.
12: You were snooping in my coffin!
4: You nicked this from the hospital, didn't you?
12: You sneaky vamp! I should put you across my knee and give you a good damn spanking!
4: So what's the story, Lucretia? What's going on?
12: Look in the file.
4: What? Tonsillectomy?
12: Oh, don't be a dipstick. Look at the blood group.
4: AH rhesus positive. Mr. Jenkins has Bombay blood.
12: The manager of our local co-op has the rarest blood group on the planet.
4: There's only two people with Bombay blood in the whole world.
12: Sandy, the Bombay bus conductor, and Severiano, the Spanish fireman.
4: And now, Jenkins, the co-op supermarket manager. Have you ever tasted Bombay blood?
12: In my dreams. Once we discovered Sandy, the Bombay bus company was swarming with vampires, all wanting a little taste. The poor man was on his last legs, so the Vampire Society was forced to make him an endangered species and slap a preservation order on him. Same story with Sevi. No vampire has tasted Bombay blood for years.
4: Wow!
12: But Lucretia shall drink her fill very soon.
4: Hang on a minute. He's my boss. I want to taste Bombay blood. This might be my only chance.
12: Let me teach you one of the main tenets of ancient vampire lore, Eloise. We don't share.
4: We won't need to share if I get to him first.
12: But that won't happen because he's mine. I discovered him. I'm going to eat him.
4: So, it's battle for the blood of Jenkins.
12: I warn you, Eloise. This is a dangerous game. We are both weak and need a feed very soon. Want to chicken out?
4: No way. I want his blood.
12: Very well. I've already informed the Vampire Society of Jenkins' Bombay blood, so we have 24 hours before they slap a preservation order on him.
4: Fine by me.
12: One of us will get to taste the rarest blood in the world. For the other, it could be dust.
4: So be it.
12: May the best vampire win.
8: Sorry for barging in on you last night, Mr. Jenkins. I'm so pleased you and Lucretia are dating.
11: Oh, she's an incredible woman, Eloise.
8: You will be gentle with her, Mr. Jenkins. She's not been lucky in love.
11: Really?
8: I don't think her previous husbands really understood her.
11: She's been married before?
8: Only 7 times.
11: 7?
8: Of course, some of them didn't last very long. Barely got through the honeymoon.
11: Where are these husbands now?
8: Heaven or hell, who can say?
11: They're dead.
8: Of course, Lucretia is a very spiritual woman. She doesn't approve of divorce. But perhaps she just wants you for a lover. Did you see Fatal Attraction, Mr. Jenkins?
11: Fatal Attraction?
8: I just wondered if it was any good. Oh, I just remembered. Can I volunteer for tonight's all-night stock-taking?
11: What?
8: I thought we could do it together. Just the two of us.
11: Are you feeling all right, Eloise?
8: I know. Don't tell anyone. It would ruin my credibility. See you tonight, Mr. Jenkins.
11: Fatal Attraction. Bloody hell.
16: You're in over your head here, Jenkins. Come on, pull yourself together.
4: Aha, Mr. Jenkins. Oh. At last I tracked you down.
9: Oh, Lucretia. You crept up on me. I must be sickening for something.
4: I was wondering, could you help me?
9: I'll try, Lucretia.
4: I'm a shopper in distress. I can't find what I'm looking for.
9: What are you looking for?
4: A good man.
9: I thought you'd had enough good men.
4: What do you mean, mister?
9: I mean your seven husbands.
4: Seven husbands? Have you been talking to Eloise by any chance?
9: We had a chat.
4: I thought so. The little minx. Oh, dear. I suddenly feel very weak. I'm falling. Catch me, Mr. Jenkins.
9: No. Oh, I've got you. What is it?
4: I'm so sorry. I have this tans, you see. It's a very rare medical condition. Tropical.
9: Really?
4: Oh, it's not contagious. I just need a little rest and a drink.
9: I'll take you to my office.
4: Is it private?
9: Yes.
4: Out of sight of the other shoppers?
9: Yes.
4: Perfect. Let's go there quickly. Then I'll be able to quench this thirst.
9: This way. Here we are. You sit down and have a rest.
4: You're so kind, but I need to drink. Come here.
9: I'll fetch you a glass of water.
4: Blast, never mind. He'll be back. I'm so close to the Bombay blood, I can smell it seeping through his pores. I'll pretend to be asleep when he comes back. I shall have him. Oh, I'm tingling with excitement. Uh-huh, here he comes.
9: Oh. I'm back, Lucretia, with a glass of water. I think she's passed out. Better give her a sip of water.
4: Oh, I'm so thirsty.
9: Perhaps she's delirious.
4: Come closer. Closer. At last you're mine, Mr. Jenkins.
12: Hello, Lucretia.
4: Louise!
9: She's brought you a drink.
12: Mr. Jenkins told me how thirsty you were, so I offered to bring you a nice, cool glass of water.
4: Thanks a bloody bunch.
16: Eighty-seven cans of low-sugar baked beans.
12: 87.
16: 74 cans of low-fat baked beans.
12: 74.
16: 58 cans of low-salt baked beans.
12: 58.
16: And 293 cans of high-fibre, high-sugar, high-salt, full-fat baked beans.
12: 293.
16: Now on to spaghetti hoops.
12: Can we take a break for a minute, Mr. Jenkins?
16: Am I going too fast for you, Eloise?
12: Ow!
16: What's the matter?
12: I think I've got something in my eye.
16: Perhaps you should run it under the tap.
12: Can you look for me?
16: I can't see anything.
12: Well, you can't see anything from there. Come closer. I won't bite.
16: All right. I still can't see anything.
12: Just bend your neck this way while I take a little bite.
16: Just a minute, Eloise. Looks like there's someone at the door.
12: Damn! Hurry back, Mr. Jenkins!
17: Hey, Eloise, look who's here.
18: Hello, Eloise.
15: We've come to help.
14: Come let your sock take alone.
15: If we all pitch in, we'll be finished in no time.
12: Very thoughtful.
15: Oh, it wasn't our idea.
4: It was mine. Hello, Eloise.
12: Lucretia, I should have guessed. I nearly had him. He was here, my teeth were there. One more second and... it'd have been mine.
4: A miss is as good as a mile, Eloise, darling.
12: But I was so close to Bombay blood.
4: So was I, until some pesky trainee vamp got in my way.
12: Is it me or is it Ottenier?
4: It's you. This is a cold dump castle.
12: Cracky, I feel as weak as a baby.
4: This fight for Jenkins' blood has distracted us. We must feed soon or turn to dust.
12: Let's go and find some blood.
4: Wait a minute. Just think how sweet the Bombay blood would taste when your veins are screaming with hunger.
12: Oh, delicious.
4: But we would have to deny essential vampire law and share him.
12: I can share. I can share.
4: Shall I ask him to come over for dinner?
12: Phone him now.
4: Hello, Mr. Jenkins. I was just wondering if you would like to come over to my place for a late supper.
12: My mouth's watering already.
4: Can you believe it? He's going bowling with Debbie and Wayne.
12: What's that?
4: You chuck a big ball at some pins.
12: I know that.
4: Well, shut up, I'm thinking.
12: Well, there's no need to snap at me.
4: This hunger is doing strange things to us.
12: What are we going to do? We must feed tonight.
4: The bowling alley is not far from here. We must get there as quickly as possible. Abduct Jenkins and share his blood, okay?
12: I don't know, Lucretia. I feel so drained.
4: Come on, Eloise, snap out of it.
12: Thanks, Lucretia. I needed that slap round the face. Right, let's grab Mr. Jenkins. Get your cape.
4: Sort my cape. I'm hungry for blood.
12: Bombay blood.
4: Let's go. Damn, who's that? Hello? It's me, Lucretia. Speak. What? Already? No.
12: Bloody hell. We are in deep shit now.
4: Who was that?
12: The Vampire Society. They've slapped the preservation order on him. Jenkins is out of bounds.
4: Oh, no.
12: It's no good. We are too late, Eloise. We're doomed to dust. No, it's not too late.
4: Thanks for the slap, Eloise, but we're both too weak and feeble to chase down some food now. How ironic that our greed for the ultimate gastronomic blood feast has been our downfall. Let's just sleep peacefully into a vampiric coma together.
12: No, Lucretia!
4: You can stop the slapping now, Eloise. It doesn't work.
12: But it's got to work.
4: Lean over here. Closer.
12: Why?
4: So I can do this.
12: You're right. The slapping doesn't work.
4: This is the end, Eloise. The game is over. And we have both lost.
12: What's going to happen?
4: It won't hurt. We just go to sleep. A long, deep sleep that ends in dust.
12: Hold my hand.
4: There.
12: I feel very peaceful.
4: Just drifting away.
12: Drifting away.
4: What's that?
12: It's the sound of our death knell.
4: No, it's my doorbell.
12: Well, you'll have to get it. I'm too tired to move.
4: I might be able to crawl over to the door. Oh, right, I'm coming.
12: Forget it, Lucretia. They'll go away.
4: I may be close to eternal coma, but it's no reason to forget my manners. If I can just reach the door handle. Hello? What can I do for you two?
19: Good evening.
20: We're Jehovah's Witnesses.
4: Thank God you've come.
19: Would you allow us to come into your home and talk about the Lord?
4: Eloise! Put the kettle on. Dinner's here.

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5: Hello, I'm Alexis Sale. Welcome back to our whirlwind tour of 30 years of British comedy, where we've been gusting at Force 12 through gags from the alternative circuit and beyond. This week we look at the women who came to the fore in the 80s and grabbed what had been a male-dominated art form of stand-up comedy by the short and curlies.
6: As your parents get older, your relationship with them does change. 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They're more like two harmless mental patients.
7: Because I bought one of those Stanner chairlifts the other week, because I'm a bit lazy, you know. I've got it going from my bed to the fridge. It works a lot.
8: 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Or spinster, isn't it, the word is.
5: Taking a slightly different route to this new generation of female comics was Victoria Wood, who'd been a winner of the 70s talent show New Faces, also won, of course, by Lenny Henry. Strangely, this dizzying accolade took a while to kickstart her career, and in fact it was her appearances on That's Life that enabled her patter and piano act to become a fixture of BBC TV comedy. And Victoria Wood continues to influence female acts to this day.
9: Colonic irrigation. She just came out of the blue one day. She said to me, I'm having my bottom hoovered out next Wednesday. Do you want to come with me? I said, I thought you'd never ask. She said, now, it's not everybody's cup of tea. She said, you know what they do? They put this tube in and they whoosh all this water around and all this stuff comes out and you can see it coming out on a sort of little video screen. I said, well, I don't think that would bother me, you know? I've sat through a few programmes with Anthea Turner in them. I don't think a bit of loose bowel lining is going to bother me one way or the other. Well, the place was really clean, which is important, isn't it, if you're going to get your intestines out on the table. There's got to be a fair amount of hygiene involved. You don't have to be going home with a colon covered in cat hairs, do you, really? So she puts in this tube and she starts whooshing around all this water and all this stuff is coming out, but you can't really see what you're looking at. It's like looking at a little black and white television set. But I mean, the woman can, because she's trained to identify waste matter at any distance. You know, like some people can identify aircraft just from the shape of the wings. Well, she can look at a little blob of old poo-poo and go, that's a cheese and pickle granary torpedo, August 1994.
5: While Victoria Wood was seen on TV, live on stage, a number of other women had started to do their thing too. Though they were occasionally teased, mostly by me, that they had not done their apprenticeship at London's legendary comedy store, Dawn French and Jennifer Saunders did eventually appear there. But their spiritual home was always the club down the road, the Comic Strip, that Peter Richardson opened in 1980. Dawn and Jennifer became Britain's most successful comedy double act and have reigned supreme for the last 25 years. Their legacy was to inspire a legion of pale imitation two-hander sketch shows. But a compliment's a compliment.
10: Thank you. Thank you, ladies and gentlemen. We are French and Saunders.
11: And so am I.
10: I'm Jennifer Saunders.
11: And so am I.
10: And I'm Dawn French.
11: What?
10: I'm Dawn French.
11: No, I'm Dawn French.
10: Forget it. Still looking quite nice this evening. Done yourself up a bit.
11: Thank you.
10: Lost something off here.
11: Have I got my necklace?
10: No. Off here.
11: Oh, my beard.
10: Yes.
11: Yes, I've had it completely electrolysized off.
10: Oh. You know what you should have done, don't you?
11: What?
10: Liposuction.
11: No, you should. Well, you could have all that fat sucked out your bottom, pumped into your cheeks. Have I had that done already? Only the other way round.
5: One lady who could have probably beaten most of the boy comics in a fight was the feisty Jenny Eclair, who'd started on the poetry circuit in Manchester, following in the footsteps of John Cooper Clarke. She ended up on the London comedy circuit, being sexually upfront, downright rude, and not exactly the ideal that they peddle for women at finishing school.
4: Oh, a joy to be here! A joy, joy, joy! I must be mental. I've just had my nipples pierced, eh? Why? Why? Because I got sick of losing my car keys, that's why. The only trouble is I got this really elongated nipple from shoving the key into the ignition. Do you get it? Actually, I am thinking of having something done with these babies because they've started letting me down. The traitors. I call them Brutus and Judas. I'm thinking of getting a new set. I am. Wouldn't it be fantastic? Just once. To have really, really big knockers on. Because then, when you took your bra off, right, your tits would fall down to your knees, take all the wrinkles out of your face. You see, with age comes cunning.
5: Jenny was the first woman to win the coveted Perrier Award for comedy at the Edinburgh Festival in 1995. And there would be a 10-year gap before another woman would win it. This time, it would be the character comedian Laura Solon. There was no dearth of female talent, though. One of the biggest names in comedy was, and is, Jo Brand, who, at the start of her career in the 80s, was known as the Sea Monster.
12: You know, I'm worried about panty liners at the moment, because I'd like to know why women go out and buy them when they could be out buying beer and fags like I do. I can't understand it. You can't get pissed on a panty liner. That's my motto. So don't buy them. Besides, you know, what was wrong with those navy blue baggy knickers we used to wear at school? Absolutely nothing. Because they had a double gusset, which would protect you from the blast of an all-out nuclear attack. And you could get your mum shopping in them on the way home. So they were great. I actually think everyone's got two different types of knickers, really. The type you don't mind showing to people. And the type you wish you'd buried 6 feet underground with a wooden stake through them. Now, you see, women have got two types of knickers. The first type are black, made of lace and the size of an atom. Whereas the second type, of course, are grey, the size of Buckinghamshire. And you have to spray a hell of a lot of Charlie on them before you can wear them anywhere.
5: Another enduring icon of British comedy is Hattie Hayridge, who came to stand-up on a whim. A bored secretary who did an open spot one night and found a whole new career waiting for her. She had a gift for absurdity and highlighting a side of life that might not be immediately apparent to the rest of us. She hit you with unexpected punchlines and, as one punter famously found out, if that didn't work, she might even actually hit you.
8: Wherever you go, I want your photos back really quick, mainly because you're too pissed to know where you went. You take them in boots, you think, oh, I'm standing there for about half an hour deciding, oh, shall I have them in an hour, 4 hours, matte, gloss, jumbo size, overnight, 3 days, oh, put them in, get them back, they're all crap anyway, aren't they? Covered in stickers. Get a photo, it's totally out of focus, it's got a sticker on it saying, out of focus. Oh, thanks, I thought I got cataracts there for a minute, ah. Well, that'll save me that wait for an operation, ah. We get one with your thumb in it, it's got a sticker on, thumb in it. Interference in our lives, isn't it? Imagine one day getting your wedding photos back with a sticker on saying, you haven't married this tosser, have you? Just bitter. I'm not married. I'm free, independent, you know, free spirit. Well, spinster, isn't it, the word is? What a word that is. Look it up in Roger's Thesaurus, if you've got one. It says spinster, sea witch, ducking stall, trial by fire.
5: Hattie Hayridge would become known to a wider audience as Holly the Computer in the sci-fi sitcom Red Dwarf. Meanwhile, Jo Brand has made and continues to make high-profile appearances on TV. For the women that made it, there were big rewards. French and Saunders collaborators on the 1985 sitcom Girls on Top, Ruby Wax and Tracy Ullman were winners too. Ruby's journey from the US to the UK is mirrored by Tracy's. She was to go stateside and become a huge star, and her show would also give birth to the best loved cartoon characters of all time, The Simpsons. Here she is on Channel 4's Saturday Live in 1986.
13: Well, things couldn't be worse, really. I mean, I've been trying to move off this estate before I even got on it. And things went from bad to worse, and then they went back to bad again. And, I mean, it's a really rough area, and it's so rough that the Lebanese couple next door moved back to Beirut. And I can't say, you know, the constant tension is affecting my kiddies. I mean, even Kelly's Care Bears are wet in the bed. And, I mean, kids grow up. They do grow up a lot faster these days. I mean, like, Wayne's older than I am, and I'm his mother. This can't be right. And, you know, I mean, I can't say it's not affected my sex life with Terry being in prison. And I wanted to be a surrogate mother, so I got pregnant by artificial incineration. And it was, I just lay there. Now, I didn't feel a thing. I mean, it was just like having sex with Terry.
14: Everybody is doing everything they can. Sting is at this moment gluing back bark on every tree south of the equator. Joan Collins is plucking the placenta out of her moisturizer and returning it to its owners. I feel as bad as the next person. You know, I feel bad when some polar bear has his ghoulies torn off to be made into earmuffs. Did you ever think maybe an animal would like to be a coat? You know, there may be some mink somewhere. He's depressed. He's depressed. He's got nothing to live for. What does he do? He pees on leaves. He gets mounted twice a day. Maybe he'd like to get on the back of some bimbo and go to the Ritz for tea. How do I know? Thank you.
5: Tracy Ullman and Ruby Wax. While Tracy Ullman's departure meant that the UK was down one talented sketch and character comedian, there was another ready to take her place. Morwenna Banks' contribution to Channel 4's Absolutely was a high spot of the show and allowed her to flourish and, well, go stateside, at least for a while.
15: Yes, I do know how you can get a disease, yeah. First of all, you do go into the swimming pool and you do get a mushroom on your foot and it is called a Veronica. It is like a tiny snake made out of flea sick and it does wriggle all the way up your leg and eat all your sausage meat. Then it does try and crawl out of your luggo and that is when you must go to the doctor and he does light a match and look at your brain and say, how many fingers have I got? And if you can only see one thumb, then that means you are mental. And you must live in an ambulance and have your arms sewed together and wear your pants on your head and only eat big jobs. So then you must stick up the Veronica into a bucket of disinfectant. And then when the Veronica does come up and say, Morty, please pick up, then you must grab it by the throat and pull it and your whole body does go inside out and you do look like a butcher shop. And that is how you do get a disease. It's true.
5: You're listening to Alexi Sayle's Alternative Take on BBC Radio 2. Another marvellous female performer was London-born but Mancunian-bred Caroline Ahern. Ahern created a number of characters while working on Stockport Radio, including the hapless nun Sister Mary Immaculate, who she took around comedy clubs, and suburban chat show host Mrs. Merton, who went stellar on TV in 1995. Not content with that, she also starred in The Fast Show, and 1998 saw the start of her highly original hit naturalistic sitcom, The Royal Family, which she wrote with co-star Craig Cash.
16: I get so many letters saying, Mrs. Merton, where can I go for a nice day out? So we've set up this travel desk over here for you. So a lovely day out. One nice place to go is Knowsley Safari Park, where you can see lions and tigers in their natural habitat, you know, just near Liverpool. On an educational note, why are baboon's bottoms so red? Something there for David Attenborough to think about. For the more adventurous, the capital city of our country, London Town. There's so much to see. There's Buckingham Palace, there's Houses of Parliament. But one big drawback, you could encounter some Americans. And no one likes those, do they? I visited London Town once, through no fault of my own, obviously. The coach trip I was on. And a little tip for you, we stopped at Birmingham for an hour or so to get used to less friendly people before we got to London. And finally, if you hanker for the olden days when things were a lot slower and people dressed differently, then Wigan's the place for you. Mum? Dad? We're pregnant.
17: Huh. Oh, put it there, David. Well done, young.
18: Thanks, James.
17: Well done, lad. Come here, give your dad a hug. Come here, my little girl. Well done. Well done, love.
19: Oh, I can't believe it. Oh, Anthony. Our Denise and David are having a baby.
20: Oh, nice one.
21: Roger, last night, right, was watching Animal Hospital, and Dave had his head there on my belly, and he was just talking to the baby.
22: Oh.
17: Mm-hmm. I bet.
19: Anthony, bring me the phone.
23: I'm going to tell you, Nana.
19: Hiya, Mum. Mum, our Denise and Dave have got something very special to tell you. Oh, OK, then. Bye. Let me ring her back after Corrie.
17: I wouldn't ring her back for bloody spite now. Bloody hell, snatch.
19: Jim?
17: Well.
5: Meanwhile, back on the circuit in the mid-90s, the likes of Jenny Eclair and Joe Brand, who were in the Ascendant, were joined by Donna MacPhail, who was once described as a midway point between Joe Brand's blunderbuss equality and Jenny Eclair's lipstick chic. And Rona Cameron, who was given her own sitcom by the end of the decade. Ironically, given that Joe Brand was often mistaken for a lesbian, here were two actual lesbian icons.
24: When I was on holiday in Spain recently, I got talking to some Spanish policemen, and they were going on and on about how much they hated the English. And I said to them, listen, not every English person is a sexually

0: on and on about how much they hated the English. And I said to them, I said, listen, not every English person is a sexually repressed lager-drinking psychopath who gets their kicks out of pushing their bare buttocks up against shop windows, you know? It's just that, well, I'm on holiday and I was just trying to have a laugh.
1: Relationships are easy when you're younger, I think, because you've got lots of energy to chat people up, because you need lots of enthusiasm to sort of sell yourself, don't you? Like everyone here tonight, we've all got 5 great stories that we could use to impress a new lover, okay? Right? Fine. By the time you're in your 8th relationship in life, you just can't bother telling them, can you? No, you just feel like writing out a CV and going, here, read that, you'll be impressed. It's all there, how funny I am, the skiing accident, the time I gave my friend an enema, ha ha ha. I'll be over at the bar, just take yes or no if you want me, I don't really care.
2: Donna McPhail and Rona Cameron. By now, a new generation of distinctive female comics was in full bloom. 2 of the circuit stalwarts began their careers at this time. Future writer for Graham Norton, Joe Caulfield, and Brummy with Attitude, Jo Enright.
3: My mum and dad, they've retired now, and I think as your parents get older, your relationship with them does change. Like, I don't really look on them so much now as my mum and dad. They're more like 2 harmless mental patients. And I don't actually have to see my parents very often because my mum's got a telephone. Does that thing, yeah. Phones me up every single week, and what she likes to do is to think of exciting things that I should do. She's full of them. She's always like, do you know Colin next door? Colin next door has just come back from a scuba diving trip. Now, would you ever fancy going scuba diving, Joe? That's what I'd do if I was your age. And Teresa's youngest, isn't she taking a bicycle across China? Would you never fancy taking a bicycle across China, Joe? That's what I'd do if I was your age. I think, have you never fancied sitting in your chair and shutting up? That's what I'd do if I was your age.
4: I am from Birmingham. I haven't got a very, very, very distinct Birmingham accent because my mum is actually from Ireland, right? And she's really lovely, my mum. I'll do a quick description of her. She's really, really small and she's very thin and she's very, very frightened, right? She's frightened of lots of things, but the main thing that frightens my mum is escalators. It's true. And she rings me up in London and we have a lovely little conversation. She'll be like, hello. I'll be like, how are you, mum? She'll be like, how's London? I'm like, fine, thanks. I haven't checked everywhere.
5: Have you got a boyfriend? Yet.
4: I'm like, yes, I have.
5: What's he like?
4: Well, he's an alcoholic. Who beats me and takes all my money.
5: She'd be like, well, what, she doesn't get you on one of those escalators.
2: During the 90s, every comedy box that you could care to mention in terms of ethnicity, age, sexual orientation and style, be it political, confessional or surreal, had been ticked by a woman. As for the thinking man's woman, or even the thinking woman's woman, there were plenty to choose from. But the grandest dame of them all was the late and sadly missed Linda Smith.
6: I myself live in East London, which is the centre of a different sort of artistic community, really, the Brit Art community. It's, well, it's just all modern art around there now. It's so trendy. It's so gentrified. Everything's a gallery or an atelier or a designer furniture workshop. They all live around there, all the sort of Tracy Emins and the rest of it. It's a bit confusing, really. You go into, you don't know if things are real or art anymore. You know, I walk around, I go into a pub, I think, well, is this a real pub or an ironic pub? Don't really know. There's a big jar of pickled eggs on the bar, and I say, how much are those? Barman says, £300,000. So Damien Hirst. You know, if you cut them in half, that's half a million. There you go. And leave that ashtray, that filthy ashtray, that's a Tracy Emin. Don't empty that. Think, oh my God, this used to be gangland, used to be rough, used to be run by Ronnie and Reggie. Now it's run by Gilbert and George.
2: By the end of the 1990s, another distinctive female voice in comedy had made a breakthrough. Gina Yashere. Her lively routines are often based on her Anglo-Nigerian upbringing.
7: But I love all them celebrity shows, right? MTV Cribs. I love MTV. Who watches that, MTV Cribs? Have you seen the one with Missy Elliott on it? That bitch is living my life.

0: She's in Miami with a Ferrari bed and a waterfall in her front room. I'm in Wood Green watching Bad Girls in My Pants. It's not fair. I want my life back. Because my mum came from Nigeria, ladies and gentlemen. She did. Hey. You're not going to be cheering after this bit. You just imagine her in Nigeria with her map spread out before her. Because she had the pick of the globe, ladies and gentlemen. She had the pick of the globe. She's there with her map. Ooh, Los Angeles. That looks good. Ooh, Miami. Nice. Ooh, Sydney, Australia. Ooh. But you know what? I like the look of Bethnal Green.
1: Contemporaries of Yashere and those in the forefront of this generation include the sweet-looking but very saucy Lucy Porter, Danielle Ward, Sarah Kendall and Shappi Korsandi. Our final roundup of clips combines all four in a tribute to the diverse range of female talent out there today. And four more reasons to nail the myth that women can't be funny.
2: It's funny as a stand-up comedian, because you do a show in Edinburgh, right? And I don't know how much you know about the process, but you write this new hour of stand-up in a year. And we all think it's terribly difficult, right? And we all crap on about, oh, God, it's so stressful doing an Edinburgh show, right? But actually, I had it put beautifully into perspective for me by my friend Lisa just before I came up here, because Lisa was due to give birth today, right? And I was talking to her before I came up here, and I was saying, oh, God, I've got to do a new Edinburgh show. And she was going, yes, Lucy, you've got to produce a new hour of stand-up comedy. I have to produce an entire new human being. Right. And I did have to say, actually, that is probably a little bit more of a worthwhile achievement, isn't it? In the great scheme of things, also possibly a little bit more stressful on the genitals as well. Although, actually, given my behaviour at the Edinburgh Festival... Water dirty. Like I said, I was visiting my nan, and now she's getting a little bit older, she started to get things just a little bit wrong. And she rang me up just before Christmas last year and said, Danielle, where'd you get that ethnic cleansing lotion from? That's not what it's called. Don't ask for that. The Body Shop are against animal testing. I doubt they make up for it with acts of genocide.
3: It's really cool to be here. I've just come back from doing a tour in Johannesburg, and it was so bizarre over there. Like, every night when I'd walk out on stage, the entire audience would go, bah. Because in South Africa, we are the sheep shaggers. I'm serious. I was like, I thought that was New Zealand. Like, it is so weird. Every country has got its people who shag sheep. I'm serious, like, in England, it's the Welsh. In America, it's the West Virginians. In South Africa, it's us. Here, it's the New Zealanders. Frankly, I think it's the sheep who are sluts.
4: My family and I moved to Britain. We actually got political asylum in Britain soon after the Iranian Revolution, so we were refugees long before it was fashionable. And people have said, oh, but Chappy, they're not all refugees. Some of them are economic migrants. Ah, so what? Dick Whittington was an economic migrant. He's in panto every year. And maybe in years to come, we'll have pantomimes about today's asylum seekers. He's in the back of the truck. Oh, no, he's not. Oh, yes, he is.
1: Lucy Porter, Danielle Ward, Sarah Kendall and Shappi Korsandi. Well, that's it for this week. Next week, I'll be attempting to put 30 years of comedy into a nutshell and showing how alternative became the new mainstream.
5: And my name's Lexi Sale, and I'm actually an alternative comedian. I'm not funny.
6: Neil, the bathroom's free, unlike the country under the Thatcherite junta.
7: You ever notice that? We always kill the good guys and leave these demons just running amok on the planet. You ever notice that? Jesus murdered, Martin Luther King murdered, Gandhi murdered, Malcolm X murdered, Reagan wounded.
8: Chip oil is the fuel of the future. Obviously, America would have to invade Glasgow. I accept that.
1: The Alternative Take is a TBI media production for BBC Radio 2. It was presented by me, Alexis Sale, and compiled and produced by Andy Foster. The executive producer was Phil Critchlow.
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1: Cabin Pressure by John Finnemore, starring Stephanie Cole as Carolyn, Roger Allam as Douglas, Benedict Cumberbatch as Martin, and John Finnemore as Arthur. This week, Timbuktu! Do take your time, Douglas. There's still everything to play for. I'm only 26 points ahead of your 3 points. But I have every confidence you're about to come roaring back.
2: Yes, all right.
1: But I'm going to have to press you for an answer, I'm afraid.
2: I don't know. At 20,000 feet, I suppose, about 200 knots.
1: Oh, what a pity. It's a lovely guess, but I'm afraid the answer on the card was 204 knots. I went again, so that's Martin on 29, Douglas, still on 3. As we head into round 2.
2: That was one round.
1: Oh, don't worry, round 2's much more fun. We say a fond farewell to the flight manual.
2: Thank God.
1: And we welcome instead our very good friend, the operations manual.
2: No, I'm sorry, I'm done.
1: Not a fair spare, Douglas. You promised if I joined in with Flight Deck Buckaroo, I could pick the next game.
2: But I hate this game.
1: Yes, and I hate Flight Deck Buckaroo.
2: How can you hate Flight Deck Buckaroo? It's a terrific game. And it's educational.
1: There is nothing educational about seeing who can disable the most instruments without setting off the recorded warning.
2: Yes, there is. You find out all the things you don't really need. Like altimeters.
1: Now, this is educational. So, welcome to round 2 of Beat the Manuals.
3: Hello, chaps. Any teas or coffees?
2: Oh, thank God.
3: Oh, sorry, Douglas. You should have run.
1: No, actually, we're fine, Arthur. We'll be landing in 20 minutes.
3: Oh, righto. Oh, and a message from Mum. She says, how long until we land?
2: Right.
4: Drivers, how long till we land?
3: I'm asking the Mum.
4: Not quickly enough.
1: Just started the descent, Carolyn, so about 20 minutes.
4: Excellent. Now, Douglas, I am having lunch with Herc. Can you give Arthur a lift home?
2: Sorry. Happy though I always am to pick up the pieces around your hectic love life, I'm afraid as soon as we land, I'm driving to Twickenham. I've got tickets for the Rugby World Cup final.
3: Cup final? But doesn't that mean it's Birling Day?
1: Oh, Carolyn, haven't you told him?
3: Told me what?
1: Arthur, there isn't going to be a Birling Day this year.
3: What? Why not?
1: Because this year the final is in Twickenham.
3: So?
4: So, Mr. Birling lives in Sussex. To get to Fitton, he would have to drive through Twickenham. And while he certainly has more money than sense, I don't think anyone has that much more.
3: Oh, no, I love Birling Day.
1: Me too.
2: Do you?
1: Well, no, but I could do with the money.
2: True. And I wouldn't say no to a free bottle of Talisker.
4: The bottles of expensive whiskey I provide for Mr. Burling's exclusive use are not free, Douglas. They are stolen from me.
2: And therefore free to me.
1: Fitton Tower, this is Golf Echo Romeo Tango India, established on the ILS.
5: Hello, hello. Is it a bird? Is it a plane? No, it is technically a plane.
2: Hello, Carl.
1: Fitton Tower, please confine air traffic communications to standard phraseology.
5: Yeah. Wind at 280 at 8, runway 36, clear to land, all the usual jazz.
1: Roger, clear to land, 36.
5: So, did you have a lovely time in Luton?
2: How could one not? It's a palace of pleasure.
1: I mean, seriously, you're really not meant to just chat on this thing.
5: Sorry, Martin. Oh, one last thing, though. Did any of you order a furious posh man?
1: What?
5: Only one's arrived for you. Very cross, very drunk. Phil poured him into your departure hut.
4: Lounge.
5: Sorry, lounge. Anyway, hope you like him. Ta-ra.
4: That sounds like Mr. Birling.
2: It does, rather, doesn't it? By the way, cabin crew, prepare for landing.
3: All right, I'll go and...
2: Too late.
4: Mr. Birling!
6: Ah, there you are, at last.
4: What are you doing here?
6: What am I doing here? The question is, what were you doing not being here? Before now, eh?
4: But we're not expecting you. You don't have a booking.
6: Booking? Don't need a booking. Where else are you like going to be? On another job?
4: Well, yes.
6: Be silly. Marion, now you're finally here. Listen, Timbuktu.
4: What about it?
6: Is it a real place?
4: Yes.
6: Ah, told you so, stupid woman.
4: I beg your pardon.
6: I don't mean you're a stupid woman, you silly woman. I mean my awful wife. Have you met my awful wife?
4: I have met your wife, certainly.
6: Well, that'll be the awful one. I've only got one. I may be a fool, but I'm not a damn fool.
4: No, I'm sure you're not.
6: And anyway, I'm not a fool. I knew where Timbuktu was, didn't I?
4: Did you?
6: Well, I knew it was somewhere. That's the point. I knew it wasn't made up, like some people thought it was, naming no wives. Where is it, anyway? China or somewhere stupid?
4: It's in Mali, in the middle of Africa, on the edge of the Sahara.
6: God, is it how ghastly. Well, can't be helped. I want you to fly me there.
4: To Timbuktu? Why?
6: Firstly, none of your business. Secondly, to watch the rugby.
4: But the rugby is in Twickenham.
6: I know the rugby's in Twickenham. I told my awful wife it was in Twickenham, and she said I had to stay and see her awful friends when they came round for her awful thing. And I said I wouldn't, and she said I must, and I said I wouldn't, and she said I must, and I said I wouldn't.
4: Yes, I believe I've picked up the ebb and flow of the debate.
6: In the end, she said I could watch it in Timbuktu for all she cared, so I'm going to.
4: You're going to fly to Timbuktu to spite your wife?
6: That's the idea, yeah, yeah. Fly to Timbuktu, take a picture to show awful wife who's boss, i.e. me, I am. Find bar in airport, cheer on Wales, the glorious victory over the Itais, get drunk, fly home.
4: Well, I can ask the crew if they would be willing to consider giving up their day off.
6: Can't we skip all that? I'll give them a couple of grand each and pay you double whatever you were going to charge.
4: You should be ready to leave within the hour, sir. All right. How are we doing? Where are the others?
2: Fine. Martin's panically filing a flight plan, and I've sent Arthur into Fitton to buy a book about Timbuktu.
4: What on earth for?
2: He's in a helpful mood.
4: Yes, but why do you need a book?
2: I don't. I need a temporary absence of Arthur in a helpful mood. And I have just given away a ticket to watch the cup final in Twickenham in order that I can fly 2,500 miles to the heart of Africa and watch it there.
4: Oh, dear. Did the poor little pilot have to fly an aeroplane? You're getting paid, aren't you? Plus an enormous tip.
2: I know, I know. And a bottle of Talisker?
4: No, not a bottle of Talisker.
2: We'll see, shall we?
4: No, I mean there won't be any Talisker to steal. I have to order in the 25-year-old stuff specially, and there's no time.
2: Oh, well, in that case, perhaps I can help. I happen to have a few spare bottles knocking about. For some reason.
4: Oh, well, that would be very useful. Thank you.
2: Shall we say £200 a bottle?
4: What? No! I'm not paying you for the whiskey you stole from me in the first place.
1: Guys, there's a problem.
4: Then solve it.
1: I can't solve it.
4: Have you tried to solve it?
1: No.
4: Then you don't know if you can solve it, do you?
1: There's a civil war in Mali. So Timbuktu's closed to all air traffic.
4: Right, so you can't solve it.
1: Thank you.
4: Douglas, can you solve it?
2: I appreciate your faith, Carolyn, but I'm not sure even I can broker a peace deal in a civil war. Not in time for kick-off, anyway.
4: Fine. I knew it was too good to be true. Who's going to tell Burling?
1: Oh, wait, hang on. We can't just give up.
4: You're the one who said it was insolvable.
1: By me, not by you two. There must be something we can do. Oh, I could really use that 2,000 quid.
2: I know, but what can we do?
1: Well, I suppose... I don't suppose there's anywhere that's a bit like Timbuktu.
4: What do you mean, all so famous for being far away?
1: No, I didn't mean that. I mean, like, it, as in, looks like it, a bit. If you didn't really know much about Timbuktu.
4: Martin?
1: No, I know, I didn't mean it. I'm just trying to, you know, come up with ideas.
2: No, Martin, that's inspired.
1: Is it?
2: You're a genius. An unexpectedly evil genius.
4: You know somewhere that we could...
2: Oh, plenty of places. There's a little airfield on the island of Sardinia, for instance. Gospini. It's perfect. It's on the edge of the second biggest desert in Europe. And the chap who runs it's an old friend of mine.
1: Of course he is.
2: Couple of €100, and I'm sure he'll be only too pleased to be Timbuktuan for an hour or two. 300, and the engineers can probably knock up a welcome to Timbuktu sign.
1: No, but that's fraud.
2: Isn't it, though? That's why I'm so delighted you suggested it.
1: I didn't mean... I wasn't seriously...
2: Oh, don't spoil it!
4: Douglas, look, it's a nice idea, but we cannot possibly...
2: Look, Burling's always roaring drunk by the time we land, anyway, and all he wants is a room to watch the rugby in and a sign saying, Welcome to Timbuktu, both of which Sardinia can provide, and neither of which, incidentally, Timbuktu can provide.
4: But won't he be a bit suspicious that everyone speaks Italian?
2: Why would he be? Mali was under Italian rule for decades.
1: Oh, was it?
2: Of course not. But if you didn't know that, why would he? It's a great idea. Honestly, I don't know whether I'm more proud of you for thinking of it or worried that I didn't.
4: I suppose if we got him really drunk...
2: That's the spirit! And, of course, that's where the 25-year-old Talisker will come in so handy.
1: Oh, no, please, you two, no Talisker stuff. Not if we're actually going to do this.
2: Would you care to take one bottle, madam, or two?
7: Hi, cats. Isn't this exciting? I've always wanted to go to Timbuktu. It sounds brilliant. Like a cross between a...
2: No, wait. Let me guess. A cockatoo, obviously.
7: Yes, yeah.
2: And, no, I give up.
7: And my friend Tim Buckley.
2: Of course. Silly of me.
7: Oh, and I found that book you wanted, Douglas.
2: What book?
7: About Timbuktu.
2: Oh, right. Yes, well, you hang on to that for now.
7: Oh, okay. It's about all of Africa, really, but there's a chapter on Mali and a page on Timbuktu. I've nearly finished it.
1: The book?
7: The page. That sounds amazing. I can't wait to see it.
1: Yes, but Arthur, has no one told you, we're not actually going to...
2: see much of Timbuktu. I mean, it's straight out, watch the rugby in the airport and back again.
7: Well, yeah, but I bet at least I see some camels.
2: How much do you bet?
1: Douglas.
2: Never mind. Hadn't you better go away and hoover something?
7: Not really. We're all ready to go.
2: Fine. Then go away and hoover nothing.
7: Righto.
1: So we're not telling him about...
2: What, with him being the worst liar we know? I thought perhaps not.
4: Mm. All right. He's in. Do the briefing, Martin.
1: Right. Destination is Guspini, codenamed Timbuktu. For the avoidance of doubt, crew should note that any time Timbuktu is referred to, Guspini is meant.
2: Yes. I believe we're up to speed with the deception.
1: In the unlikely circumstance the actual Timbuktu is referred to, the name is to be repeated twice.
2: How do you mean?
1: Timbuktu, Timbuktu.
2: Means Guspini.
1: No! Timbuktu means Guspini. Timbuktu, Timbuktu means Timbuktu.
2: Oh, I see. But you only repeated it once.
1: I didn't. I said Timbuktu, Timbuktu.
2: Exactly. You said it, and then you repeated it. If you repeated it twice, you'd have said Timbuktu, Timbuktu, aww, Timbuktu.
4: Yes. Excuse me, but I'm trying to run an airline here, not an owl sanctuary. Get on with it.
1: All right. The alternate is Palermo, codenamed Ouagadougou.
2: And if the real Ouagadougou is meant?
1: Well, I really can't imagine circumstances under which we'll need to refer to the real Ouagadougou.
2: All right, but a good pilot is prepared for any eventuality, however...
1: All right! The code for the real Ouagadougou is Ouagadougou, Ouagadougou.
2: Thank God we're not going to Baden-Baden.
7: Mr. B?
6: Go away.
7: Yep, will do. But first, can myself draw yourselves kindly attention to the sign that the captain has kindly and illuminated in regard to the fastenation of your seatbelt during the current highly unlikely event of turbulence?
1: What?
7: Could you do your seatbelt up?
6: Certainly not. Do I look like a girl?
7: You don't at all look like a girl.
6: Well, then.
7: Okay, well, it doesn't really matter.
4: Arthur!
7: Right, yes, sorry, it does really matter these days.
6: Since when?
7: Since Mum said so.
4: Is there some problem, Mr. Burley?
6: I don't want my seatbelt on.
4: Oh, dear. Still, into every life a little rain must fall.
6: Did you just...
4: And now, to console you for your tragedy, can I get you a drink?
6: Oh, well, perhaps a small whiskey?
4: By all means, Macallan's, Johnny Walker, or Glenlivet.
6: What about my special whiskey, Talisker 25?
4: Ah, yes. I'm afraid this trip was at such short notice we didn't have the chance to buy that in.
7: Oh, Mum.
4: Thank you, Arthur. Not now.
6: What? You realise the only reason I fly on your toy aeroplane is that you carry the whiskey I like?
7: Really, Mum, it's important.
4: Thank you, Arthur Code Red.
6: You're not the only people who could take me to Timbuktu, you know.
4: You'd be surprised.
7: Mum, I really think on this occasion I should override the Code Red, because you're forgetting it.
4: Code Red, Arthur, go away fast and go away now.
7: Right, yes, will do, yeah.
4: I will talk to you in the galley.
7: No, no, you don't have to. It's fine, I get it now.
4: No, I will talk to you in the galley.
7: Okay.
4: Right. First of all, you never overrule a Code Red.
7: No, I know, Mum. I'm sorry.
4: Yes, why do you never overrule a Code Red?
7: because the code red is there to stop me when I'm being too helpful, and I can't stop being too helpful by being more helpful.
4: Exactly. Good.
7: Yes, but this time I wasn't being too helpful. It's just Mr. Burling wanted the talisker, and we want him to be happy, and you'd forgotten Douglas brought some talisker in case you needed it.
4: I hadn't forgotten, Arthur. That is not why I asked him to bring it.
7: Why then?
4: Because today, Arthur, is the Burling day I steal the talisker from Douglas Richardson.
7: Oh.
4: You get it now?
7: Yeah, I completely get it. Because normally it's the other way around.
4: Yes!
7: Oh, I do get it.
4: So, do you know where Douglas has stashed it?
7: Oh, no, where?
4: I don't know. I'm asking you.
7: Why are you asking me? I don't know.
4: Yes, but I didn't know you didn't know until I... Oh, go and read your book.
2: Okay, countries beginning with...
1: What? No, Douglas, we don't have time for games. Can you just concentrate, please?
2: All right, Captain. Anything in particular?
1: On the crime! On getting away with the crime!
2: I prefer to use the word scheme.
1: Guess what? I prefer to use the word hat. It's not a hat. It's a crime.
2: Martin, relax. I've done things like this hundreds of times.
1: Yes, and you got sacked from Air England.
2: Only once. I almost always didn't. Trust me, it's a perfectly good scheme, and it's all going to be fine.
1: Oh, my God. What if he looks out of the window?
2: Hmm?
1: Well, when we're landing, what if he sees we're landing on an island? Africa's not an island. Right.
2: Martin, are you about to make an announcement telling Mr. Burling not to look out of the window?
1: Of course I am.
2: Just maybe run that past your internal psychologist first.
4: All right, drivers, where are we?
2: About an hour out from Timbuktu.
4: What? But I thought the whole point was...
2: Although, of course, still a fair way from Timbuktu, Timbuktu.
4: Oh, for heaven's sake.
2: And how is Mr. Burling?
1: Is he awake? Is he drunk? Does he suspect?
4: Well, calm down, Martin. Of course he doesn't suspect. Until a few hours ago, he thought Timbuktu was either Chinese or fictional. However, he is fast sobering up.
1: What? No. He needs to be drunk. That's the key to the whole crime.
2: Well, you know what might help with that?
4: Yes, I do so. And can we please do this with a bare minimum of gloating? I will buy the talisker.
2: An excellent choice. Madam could not have made a wiser decision.
4: I said the bare minimum.
2: That'll be £300.
4: 300? You said 200 before.
2: Ah, that was the price in Fitton. Alas, the supply is scarcer up here.
4: Fine, 300.
2: Excellent.
4: Well, get the bottle out then.
2: Madam seems a little unfamiliar with how the whole buying process works.
4: Oh, I'll pay you when we get back.
2: Madam is a humorist.
1: Guys, please, can we try and focus on the
4: main... I don't carry that sort of cash on trips.
2: Yes, you do.
4: Well, show me the bottle and I'll give you the money.
2: Better yet, give me the money and I'll get out the bottle.
4: I've changed my mind. I don't want it.
2: Just as you please, but I warn you, prices are only going to rise.
1: Seriously, please, will both of you forget the whiskey and concentrate on getting away with the crime?
4: Martin, for someone who can't bear to hear the word Sardinia, you are making very free with the word crime.
2: So, Martin, what do you think of Timbuktu?
1: Well, actually, it does look quite... You know, middle of Africa-ish, doesn't it, actually, doesn't it?
7: What does?
1: This does.
7: Oh, yeah, well, I can explain that, Skip. Timbuktu is, in fact, in the middle of Africa. So that's why it looks like this.
1: Thank you, Arthur.
7: Don't mention it. I read the whole page of that book. I'm basically an expert on Timbuktu now.
4: Right, there we go, Mr. Burling. Easy does it.
6: Can't you turn that down?
4: The sun? Not very easily, I fear.
8: Hello.
6: Who's this now?
2: Aha!
8: Welcome to Timbuktu.
6: Yes, all right.
8: Because that is where you are, and we are glad to have you here in our glorious country of Timbuktu.
1: Town.
8: Town.
1: Town.
8: Town of Timbuktu. See here, our welcoming sign.
6: What sign?
8: That one. The one that says, welcome to Team Book 2. No, have a proper look. We spent ages on that.
6: Now then, you, what's your name?
8: Giancarlo...
9: Is it, though?
8: Oh, no. It's
2: quick as you like.
8: Mandela.
2: Terrific.
6: Right, Mandela, you've got the rugby here.
8: Well, of course. Italy's first Rugby World Cup final in history. Everyone in the country is watching.
6: Really? Why?
2: Ah, well, you have to remember, Mali was part of the Italian Empire for a long time. The ties run deep.
6: Oh, was it?
7: No, Douglas, you're thinking of France. Mali was in the French Empire.
2: No, Arthur.
7: Definitely. It was in my book.
2: Well, Mr. Burling, I think that concludes the greetings.
6: Something odd's going on here.
2: No, it isn't. Not at all.
6: The way you fellas have got lucky is that the match is about to start, so I don't care.
2: An attitude that does you great credit. Shall we escort you to the crew room?
4: Right. No, too obvious.
2: Carolyn?
4: Oh, it's you. What are you doing here?
10: It's my flight deck. What are you doing here?
4: It's my aeroplane. Help me search for Douglas's telescope.
10: Carolyn, please, forget about the bloody telescope.
4: The flight deck's the only place he's had time to hide it. And it's not in the locker, or in the footwells, or under the seats. Maybe it's inside one of the seats.
10: No, it's not.
4: What?
10: It's probably not in the seats.
4: You know where it is.
10: Okay, I'm going back to the crew room now.
4: Tell me where it is, Martin.
10: Carolyn, if I've learnt anything after 5 years at MGM Air, it's never to get involved with Talisker on Burling Day. Goodbye.
4: I'll give you £100.
10: I can't. Douglas would make my life a misery.
4: As will I if you don't.
10: I've got to go.
4: £200.
10: £200?
4: Yes.
10: It's in the avionics bay.
4: Where?
10: Under the floor hatch.
4: I never knew there was a hatch.
10: Well, he didn't think you did.
7: Quick.
4: I got it.
6: Hello? Are you in there?
2: Mr. Burling?
6: Open up, damn you.
7: Hi, it's us.
2: Why was the door locked?
10: Mr. Burling, what's the matter?
4: Why aren't you watching the rugby?
6: Because rugby is dead.
10: Dear.
2: Italy are leading 38-3 at half-time. Mr. Burling feels he's seen enough.
6: Yes, and heard enough of that awful Mandela chap singing.
2: Mr. Mandela has managed to overcome the natural apathy of the neutral.
10: Oh, dear, I am sorry, Mr. Burling. Still, home early for us, then. We're actually nearly ready to go, so if you'd like to...
7: Oh, do we have to go?
10: Yes, we do.
7: Only if we've got some spare time. Can't we take Mr. Burling to see the sights?
10: No.
7: Oh, we could borrow Mr. Mandela's car.
6: No. I don't want to see the sights.
10: There, he doesn't want to see the sights.
4: So, everyone back on board.
7: But you could take some more pictures to show your wife.
6: Is that, I suppose?
10: No. I'm sorry, Mr. Burling. I'm going to have to put my foot down. We really don't have time.
6: I want to see the sights.
2: Well played, Martin.
7: Brilliant. I'm going to get to see some of Africa after all.
2: Yes, Arthur. Yes, you are.
7: Yellow car.
6: Can't you do something to stop him saying that?
4: Trust me, there is no power on earth.
7: It's funny, though. It was another Fiat.
2: Was it really?
7: Yeah. There are loads of theatres, aren't there? I had no idea they were so popular in Timbuktu. It's just my book was saying that most transport is still camels and donkeys, but I haven't seen a camel all journey.
2: I did warn you, you might not.
7: I'll call out if I see one.
6: Do not do that.
7: No, it's fine. I don't mind. I'll make it part of the game. A camel's yellow? They're sort of yellowish, aren't they? Kind of yellowy, browny. Is there a name for that colour?
4: Yes, dear, it's called camel.
7: Oh, brilliant. So if I see one, I can just say... Camel.
2: Good idea. And that way we'll know it's a real camel.
4: Douglas!
7: Oh, dear, the road's getting really steep, isn't it?
4: Yes, well, these rough desert pathways, it's not surprising.
7: Well, it is a bit surprising, Mum, because the book was saying the Sahara is one of the flattest places in the world.
2: You've really been getting into that book, haven't you?
7: Yeah. Well, Mum's been saying for years I don't read enough, so I thought
10: I... You thought you'd start now. Great. OK, I've got a game. Let's see who can stay the most shut up for longest.
7: Now, I'm terrible at that. Now, you lot play, though. I'll keep you amused. Oh, look, another pizzeria. They really love their pizza in Marley, don't they? That's the fourth one we've seen.
4: Yes, and you've drawn attention to every single one.
7: Yeah, well, because it's so surprising. Because, like I told you, Marley was part of the French Empire, so you'd think, if anything, there would be more...
10: Oh, dear, the car's stuck.
7: Is it? It doesn't seem...
10: Yes, it's stuck. Everyone out and help push. No, not you, Mr. Burling, of course. You're our guest. Please, shut up!
7: What? I didn't say anything.
2: You've done nothing but say things since we started.
7: Oh, you mean my interesting facts about Timbuktu?
4: Arthur, we are not in Timbuktu. We are in Sardinia, which is an island in Italy.
7: I thought we were...
4: Yes, I know you did. And so does Mr. Burling. So please, stop loudly pointing out how much unlike the centre of Africa everything is.
6: All right. What on earth is going on?
4: No. Everything's fine. It's all fixed.
6: How is it fixed? You haven't done anything. You've just stood there talking. No, there's something very odd going on here, and the idiot boy is right. This is a very big hill for a desert. What's going on?
7: Nothing.
6: You're very quiet suddenly.
4: Mm-hmm.
6: I said, what's going on? What is going on?
7: Nothing's going on. We're in Timbuktu, and everything's totally normal, and you can get pizzas anywhere these days, and camels are really shy, actually, and it's nothing like Sardinia, which I've never been to, and I'm not going to, and I'm definitely not in now.
4: Stop talking.
7: I don't think I can remember how.
4: Someone else say something. Anything.
10: Oh, look over there, Mr. Burling. From up here, you can see the sea.
6: The sea...
2: Well, maybe not quite anything.
1: Fuel balanced, Douglas.
2: Good aim.
4: Well, we've come to an arrangement.
1: Yes?
4: He's not going to sue us.
1: Good.
4: Or pay us.
2: Ah.
10: So, essentially, we've taken a multi-millionaire on a free day trip to the Mediterranean.
4: That's about the size of it, yes.
2: Well, it's good to give something back, isn't it?
10: I'm really sorry, Carolyn.
4: No, it's all right. You only finished what Arthur started.
2: Yes, it's been a topsy-turvy sort of Burling day, hasn't it? We flew away from the rugby. Mr. Burling got soberer and soberer. And Arthur ruined everything with his knowledge and erudition.
10: I did, didn't I? I don't think he meant you to be proud.
1: No.
10: I am a bit, though.
4: Oh, and one other thing, Douglas... I stole the Talisker from you.
2: Carolyn, how did you find it?
10: I told her, Douglas.
2: You told her?
10: Yes.
2: I see. And how much did she pay you for that little betrayal?
10: £200. Here's your 100.
2: Thank you very much.
4: What?
10: Really sorry, Carolyn. But what I've actually learnt after 5 years at MJN is never to side against Douglas on Burling Day.
2: So I'm rather afraid, Carolyn, that while you may have stolen the Talisker, you didn't steal the... could you pass me the operations manual, Martin?
10: Certainly, Douglas.
2: The Talisker.
10: That was Cabin Pressure by John Finnemore. It stars Stephanie Cole as Carolyn, Roger Allam as Douglas, Benedict Cumberbatch as Martin, and John Finnemore as Arthur. It also starred Jeffrey Whitehead as Mr. Burling and Steve Brody as Giancarlo and Carl. The producer was David Tyler, and the programme was a positive production for the BBC.
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3: Drop Me Here, Darling features Norma Ronald and Joe Dunlop, and as Leslie and Caroline Duggan, Leslie Phillips and Joe Bennett. One secret of a successful businesswoman is never to lose the common touch. And for Caroline Duggan, a friendly chat with her personal assistants, a pleasant start to the day.
4: Did you get your boyfriend to try it on last night?
5: Yes, he loved it. I've promised to give him one for Christmas.
4: Good.
5: Ben said it's the comfiest sweater he's ever worn.
4: I think they'll sell like hotcakes. In fact, I'm going to Wick.
5: You're going to Wick what?
4: To Wick, love. The town in the north of Scotland.
5: Oh.
4: There's a big Croft Industries fair there this Saturday. Every island cooperative sends a rep. I sign all I can on exclusive contracts, so anyone who wants these sweaters gets them through our mail order.
5: Good thinking. Ben says it's just like wearing a sheep.
4: Yes, I don't think we'll use that in the ads. We need something like, keep warm the Viking way.
5: Pillage Scarborough. How will you get to Wick?
4: Oh, drive. I love motoring through the Highlands, even in the winter.
5: Well, Leslie won't be driving, I take it.
4: What else is a chauffeur for?
5: I thought Newcastle was his limit.
4: In his contract. But he was rather sweet when I mentioned it. He said on this occasion he'd waive his long-distance embargo.
5: Not a pretty sight.
4: Oh, I know your opinion of Leslie Clare, but he's not a bad sort. He's always been generous. When we used to have breakfast in bed, he was always the one to hold the salt and pepper.
5: You forget the bad bits. I mean, what was the main reason you divorced him?
4: The tea leaves.
5: What?
4: We had a flaming row. One of us mentioned divorce. We were both too proud to back down. But what started the row was the tea leaves. I came home after a hard day. I was starting Quantum then in one room, and the first thing I saw was a sink full of tea leaves. I hate people who do that. I was on at Leslie for years to stop it, and I thought I succeeded.
5: And I suppose he was too arrogant to apologize.
4: I'm not sure I gave him the chance. He breezed in talking about some big property deal. This was long before he went bust, of course. And the fares started flying. Next thing we knew, we were sleeping in separate postal districts.
6: Yeah, good morning, madam. Will you be needing the car this morning?
4: No, good morning, Leslie. I'm not quite sure yet. Stay and have a cup of coffee. Claire's just made some. I'll be back in a moment. See if you can find Leslie a biscuit.
6: Or even a lump of sugar. What's got into her then, eh? Did she pass a nun this morning?
5: She seems impressed you've agreed to drive her to Wick, in spite of the clause in your contract.
6: Ah, well, if I can help somebody as I go along, you know.
5: Oh, calm off it. You are to good deeds what Michael Foot is to the tailor and cutter. You're up to something. It's a 2-day drive.
6: Yes, but it'll be fun staying the night halfway. A chance to see Sunderland.
5: Well, I just hope it doesn't snow for Caroline's sake.
6: It won't snow. I heard the weather forecast. It's going to be fine all week.
4: Oh, look, Leslie, it started to snow. It was worth taking this detour, wasn't it? Isn't the lock gorgeous?
6: Bloody Scotty Duck Pond.
4: What an unusual name. What does it mean?
6: Oh, a bonny bright water where the clan folk rinse their teeth. It's Gaelic. danger. Sunken cabers.
4: And what's the forest called? Look on the map.
6: Achtamukti. Yeah, I know that one, too.
4: It's only 80 miles to Wick. We'll be there by four, if we don't run out of petrol.
6: And I've told you, we'll find another garage soon.
4: We can't keep passing them till you find one with vouchers.
6: Look, please, darling, I need one more. And I can get the last tumbler to the set. I don't get many perks.
4: The gauge looks low from here.
6: Look, allow me to do my job. This car has a built-in safety margin. I fancy I'm quite familiar with it now.
4: Yes. Sorry, darling.
6: Oh, another thing about these cars, they splutter now and then. For no reason. Ah. Oh, my God.
4: You mean we really have run out of petrol?
6: Well, there's a little drop in my lighter.
4: You stupid, blundering, you...
6: Allow me, madam. You great hoof, Leslie. Mm. I suppose you're proud of yourself. Oh, you lobotomized pudding. Damn, curse. Bottom.
4: Wait. How far back was that last garage?
6: Hardly a garage, 1 pump outside a shack.
4: Never mind that, it wasn't far.
6: But we can't get there. I haven't seen another car on this road.
4: We'll have to walk. And when I say we, Leslie, I mean you. And don't come back without a can of petrol.
7: Drivers on the motorway are urged to use extreme caution. And if you're unlucky enough to be in the north of Scotland, heavy snow is making many roads impassable. Our advice, don't drive if you can avoid it. And now, back to Lena Horne and summertime.
4: Oh, hello, darling.
6: Hey, I got the pepper. Petrol?
4: Oh, dear. Sit down a minute.
6: What a time I've... I feel like a frozen sprout. In fact, parts of me feel like two frozen sprouts. Oh, it's arctic out there. But I've got the can of petrol.
4: Leslie, something... I have to tell you.
6: Yeah, nice girl at the pump. She offered to drive me back, but she didn't have a car.
4: We've both been a couple of idiots.
6: I'll put in this petrol and we can go.
4: I didn't think till you'd left. I looked in the boot, and there it was.
6: Yeah, we'll just make Wick. What was?
4: A can of petrol.
6: Good Lord. The spare can. I'd forgotten.
4: I couldn't believe it. I got it out and, yes... It was full.
6: Oh, fancy that, all that warp. Oh, my God.
4: So I poured it into the tank.
6: Oh, God help us.
4: But never mind, darling. The main thing is we can go now. You've got a gallon in your hand and there's a gallon in the tank.
6: Yeah, there's a gallon in the tank. But it isn't petrol.
4: What? It says petrol on the can.
6: Yeah, it did have petrol in it till last week. Remember you sent me to Cambridge for those papers?
4: Mm-hmm.
6: I don't know how to tell you this, but on the way back,

0: had to stop on the motorway. I had the need of a container.
1: I don't believe it.
0: Well, all I had was that petrol can. I emptied the petrol in the tank, and then I used that.
1: So I filled the tank with... You disgusting oaf.
0: Now, darling.
1: Oh, petrol off. The car must be ruined. Cars don't run on that. That's one of the things they're famous for.
0: I know, darling. Paraffin's not the same as petrol.
1: Paraffin?
0: Yeah, like I said, that spare can was full of paraffin. I was going straight home from Cambridge and I remember my oil stove was empty. So when I passed the garage selling paraffin, I used that can to get some. Only then I forgot and I left it in the boot.
1: Paraffin? Good Lord. When you said you stopped for an emergency, I... I thought you meant,
0: Darling, you didn't.
1: Yes.
0: A gallon? Honestly. Still, paraffin's just as bad. Pouring it in will have ruined your engine.
1: You mean we won't get it going?
0: Not a chance. Believe me, darling, I know about these things.
1: Pour the petrol in and try.
0: It will make things worse. Force the paraffin all the way round. We can't move till the system's been flushed out.
1: Oh, dear. So it's back to that garage.
0: It's not really a garage, just a tiny little inn. They have the pump because they're so isolated. There'll be no tools.
1: At least they'll have a phone. Come on.

0: Who is it, Flora?
1: It's the gentleman who bought the petrol, Father.
0: I've no machinery for a refund. The money's already in my purse.
2: No, we just wanted to use your phone.
0: Indeed.
2: I'll pay for the call, of course.
0: Aye, so you will. But then there's the wear and tear on the instrument. Is it a matter of life or death?
2: Definitely.
0: Flora, you may unlock the telephone cupboard. Let the lady make her call.
1: This way, please.
2: Thank you.
3: Well, nice place. Did you shoot that stag yourself?
0: I've no money for the profligacies of the rich. It died a natural death.
3: Good Lord. You must have stalked it a hell of a long time.
0: I found it in the wood, by chance, when I was out collecting silver paper.
2: The AA can't come.
3: What?
2: They're all called out. And even if they weren't, it seems this road's already too bad to attempt. We'll have to wait till it's passable. Could you put us up?
0: There's only the one room.
2: That'll have to do. It's not as if we haven't shared a room before.
1: I'll take you up.
3: Yeah, this way, is it?
0: One moment, wee man. I need not ask that you're married.
3: Married?
0: I mind fine the lady's wearing a ring, but a splash in the burn will not always mean a trutty.
3: Really?
0: We dogs hey big lugs. To me, you have the look of a married couple who may not be married.
3: Fancy you spotting that. You're a very perceptive man.
0: That I am.
3: A perfect description of us. You see, we got married 10 years ago, and then, well...
0: Oh, well, I'm glad to hear it. Last year, we had a couple from the south, down by Dundee there. And the snow, it was falling, and the wind, it was roaring like the day.
3: But what I must tell you is...
0: The hammering at the door was like the fists of a banshee. They were desperate, man, desperate to come in from the cold and the snow.
3: Having been married...
0: And their car was broken down and nowhere to go. And then I found out they were not married. Well, I showed the lady to the room.
3: Nice, but you hit the nail on the head when you...
0: And I turned the man out in the snow and the wind.
3: But where you struck home, you see, we got
0: And the cries of him, and the moans of him, as he shivered through the wild night in his broken chariot of sin, fell on deaf ears in this house of God. Now, what was it you wanted to tell me?
3: I wanted to say, I can't wait to get upstairs with my wife. She'll expect me, you see. You know what it's like when you're married.
0: Let me take your overcoat, you're sweating, man.
3: Oh, thanks, yes. Yes, we're happily married. Anything wrong?
0: Would you be in the Bolivian Navy?
3: No, I don't think so. That's no life for a married man, is it?
0: The uniform and the cap... I've seen the pictures in my Reader's Digest. Someone left it here in 1950.
3: Good Lord, no, this isn't naval. You see, I'm her show-off husband. Yeah, always wear this suit. It's the suit I was married in.
0: It's a uniform.
3: No, isn't it? Yeah. My wife, you see, you know, she belongs to an obscure Eastern sect, Mata Hari. All the men wear these. I had to get one for the wedding.
0: Oh, would you believe it?
3: No. Yes.
0: Well, I'll bring a pot of tea to your room.
2: Oh, thank heavens for this fire. Look, Leslie.
3: Yes?
2: Sorry I was so... Well...
3: No, darling, you're entitled to be annoyed.
2: Well, it was just as much my fault using the paraffin without asking you. You were so nice coming all this way. giving up your weekend to oblige me.
3: Frankly, darling, I need the extra money to pay for next weekend.
2: Well, it's not as if... Extra money?
3: Shall I put another phone book on the fire?
2: Of course. The 3-day clause. You know every line of your contract. If you're away for more than 3 days, you get triple time.
3: Do I really, darling? Oh, what a nice surprise.
2: And I thought you were just being... Now, Leslie.

0: Just being... Now, Leslie, I think I'll get changed.
1: Good idea.
0: If you wouldn't mind leaving the room for a while?
1: Oh, yeah. Oh, yes, darling. Madam. Yeah, of course. Of course.
2: Well, well, have your tea. Man, why are you waiting outside the door?
1: She's getting changed. Yes, changed. Yeah, all my wife's like that.
2: Her religion, I imagine.
1: Oh, exactly, yes. Modest with her ex-hus salami. That's Sanskrit for oh man. Well, you can give me the tray.
0: It's all right, you can come in, I've finished. Ah, tea. Thank you.
2: And will you be wanting dinner?
0: Dinner, we certainly will.
2: There's a very nice potted head.
0: Perhaps we won't bother.
2: As you please. Fasting, I'll be bound.
1: Oh, absolutely.
2: And to save you the trouble working it out, make us that way.
0: What was all that about?
1: For heaven's sake, don't let on we're not married. I had to pretend or he'd thrown us out.
0: You're joking. What business is it of his? I'm paying for the room.
1: Well, local customs, you know, when in Rome.
0: You're too soft. You always were.
1: What? What?
0: That place we stayed in Crete. Remember? You helped them milk the goats.
1: Oh, Lord, yeah. Happy days.
0: And you were too kind to tell him the goat was dry. So he went off and bought 4 pints. And I had to dress the bruises where he kicked you.
1: Shall I pour the tea?
0: Please. Then come and sit by me. We had some good times, didn't we, darling?
1: Oh, yes.
0: Somehow, afterwards...
1: I know what you're going to say, darling. After we split up, life seemed to lose its fizz.
0: Oh, Leslie.
1: You know, darling, I often... this tea's a bit strong, you know, isn't it? You could poison a moose with this. Lucky there's hot water.
0: Oh, for God's sake!
1: Hmm?
0: Tea leaves in the sink's bad enough, but in the hand basin...
1: Well, I had to get rid of some.
0: You clogged the whole... Oh! If it wasn't for your pig-ignorant habits, we might be still married.
1: How do you mean?
0: I thought I cured you. Then you filled the sink with tea leaves and we had that stupid row and
1: tea leaves row? I didn't have a row.
0: Well, Leslie, we'd better sort out sleeping arrangements.
1: Arrangements? I thought we could...
0: Oh, did you? Go down and ask for a spare mattress. And you'll need some blankets.
1: I can't. He'll know we're not married.
0: If you're that spineless, you'll have to sleep on the bare floor. Unless you'd like to make a little bed of tea leaves. What on earth? I mean, stop!
1: What's going on?
2: It's the fire drill.
0: In the middle of the night?
2: It's 6 o'clock. I must ask you to assemble in the courtyard.
0: I'm completely round the bend.
2: I'm only minding the law. I have to test the bell every June.
0: But this is November.
2: You're the first guest since June. There's no point in having fire drill with no guest to be having the benefit. Man, what are you doing on the floor?
0: Well, he could hardly sleep with me, could he?
1: No. It's because of the R in the month. Yeah.

0: Oh, the religion, is it? Ah, that's a wonderful, wonderful thing. You poor wee timorous beastie.
1: Is the porridge to your liking?
2: Well, if I could just have some sugar on it.
0: We don't like that sort of thing. We don't do it.
2: Thanks.
1: I rang the AA as you asked. The snowplow will be through this afternoon, and the AA man will come just after to fix your car.
3: Marvellous. That's very kind of you.
2: There you are. We'll be in Wick by tonight.
3: Not much point, I'm afraid. The fair will be over by then. We might as well go home.
2: Sorry, darling.
3: Oh, well, as I said before, I shouldn't have used the paraffin. It was as well you were there to save me from wrecking the engine. More tea.
2: Thanks. You know, I've been thinking about tea.
3: Other nasty places to put it.
2: Now, about what you said, how that row started 5 years ago. I'm sure I didn't put those tea leaves in the sink. You cured me of the habit.
3: Well, who was it then? Chimps?
2: No, I've just remembered. That day, while you were out, the man came to fix the burglar alarm. I remember him asking if he could make some tea. He left just before you came home.
3: Leslie, why didn't you say?
2: Well, you didn't ask.
3: No, I was too annoyed to be rational. Oh, darling, to think if I'd stopped to ask. I'm always blaming you for things that aren't your fault.
2: Don't worry, darling. I have broad shoulders.
3: Look, Leslie, why don't we go to Wick after all? Make a little holiday of it? Just the two of us.
2: What, you mean... Oh, super. Be like old times, won't it? Hmm?
3: I expect they've still got the rooms I booked.
2: Yeah, maybe not both of them.
3: Perhaps we shan't need both.
2: Darling.
3: Let's just hope the AA can fix the car.
2: Oh, they should manage with the right tools. Get rid of that awful paraffin, flush out and tune.
3: Are you sure?
2: Believe me, darling, I know about these things.
4: Mrs. Duggan?
3: Yes.
4: AA, madam. Have your car outside.
2: No good. Well done.
4: If you'd told us on the phone it was just paraffin in the tank, we'd have told you to drive on.
3: Drive on?
4: You can run a car on paraffin, you know. It weigh a bit of a splutter. But maybe you fancied the overnight stay.
3: In this place?
4: 'Tis a pity you had no one with you who knew about motor cars. I'll re-inform the office.
3: No one who knew about cars.
2: Would you believe me if I said I just wanted the pleasure of your company for an extra day?
3: No.
2: Well, in that case, pass.
3: I have wasted time. I have been marooned in this armpit of civilization.
2: Yes, madam.
3: I have missed the fair.
2: Yes, madam.
3: All because you don't know your job.
2: No, madam.
3: Well... perhaps you'd kindly pick up my bags.
2: Yes, madam. And, madam, where to?
3: Home, Leslie. If you drive non-stop, we'll just get back in under 3 days.
5: Leslie Phillips and Joe Bennett starred in Drop Me Here, Darling. Also featured were Norma Ronald and Joe Dunlop. The program was written by Andrew Palmer and produced by Edward Taylor.
6: I came across Mr. Kipling in a meadow by the church. If I've painted that spire once, he said, I've painted it a dozen times. He offered me an apple pie. An artist needs inspiration, he explained. Golden shortcrust pastry, delicious apple filling, and just the right amount of sugar sprinkled on top. But then, when it comes to the little details, Mr. Gibley does have an exceedingly good eye.
7: Would you credit it? 50-odd years of bake it same old Orvis. Now top brass at Orvis tell me they want an alternative. 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I told them I'm too old to change me ways now. I'll put one at Lads onto it. Very nice, young Harold. If you like that sort of thing.
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6: It's 6 o'clock, sir.
7: Is it? Right. Just got some paperwork to finish off. Don't worry about me. You go home, Vince.
6: But you're going to be late, sir. The invitation said 5:30 for 6 o'clock at the Law Society.
7: Yes, and what a bloody ridiculous time. It's absolutely typical of my brother.
6: Sir, I really think you should go.
7: Yeah, and when has he ever sent these chambers any work? Never.
6: Well, that's why you should go, sir. Build bridges, maybe get him to start sending the odd driving case. We can build on it. I always say, dodgy motor, you've got a sale of goods case. Dodgy Rolls Royce, you've got a commercial practice.
7: Yeah. it's obvious he must want something. He's never invited me to a party in his life. Why didn't he invite me to the youngest ever senior partner party? Although, look at me, I'm president of the Law Society party.
6: Well, maybe you were away. Maybe numbers were restricted. The thing is, he's inviting you to this one. He's mending fences.
7: All right, let me give you an example of the way this guy operates. When Dad gave us the blue lorry and the red lorry, he definitely said I could have the red one, but Quentin took my red lorry and gave me the blue one. You tell me, is that mature?
6: It's not for me to say, sir. I just think he could be a very good source of work for Chambers.
7: If that's professional behaviour, then I'm sorry. No, I'm going to take a principled stand on this. I'm definitely not going.
8: John!
7: Quentin!
8: Good of you to come. How are you?
7: Oh, very well, very well.
8: How's work? Still doing a lot of crime?
7: I do some, yes. I don't know, I always think there's a bit more human interest in a good GBH than when two tankers collide. Helping real people. I dare say it doesn't pay that well, but it does the spirit good.
8: Yes, I think you're probably right.
7: Well, let's not argue, Quentin. This is your party. Red or blue, I can hardly remember.
8: Red or blue what?
7: Wine. Or white. Well, none for me, anyway.
8: Yes, well, I want you to enjoy yourself this evening, John. Let me introduce you to some people. Jeremy! John, this is Jeremy Tate from Tate, Romaine, Levinson, Polyarkov and Georgiadis.
9: Hello, can I introduce Simon Stiles from Stiles, Williamson, Dupré, Jevons and Butterfield? And his partner...
7: From Stiles, Williamson, Dupré, Jevons and Butterfield?
10: No, from Soames, Davidson, Davison, Root and Darblay. I'm Simon's wife, we don't work together.
7: Oh, gee, partner in that limited sense, yes. Right, you don't work together.
9: No, not anymore. We both started at Pearson, Van Hoyden, Davina, Clowell and Masterson.
10: But of course they merged with Dill Not Devere, Foster and Dalywell.
7: And became Pearson, Van Hoyden, Dabner, Crow, Masterson, Deal Not, De Vere, Foster and Dalywell.
10: No. They became MacIvers.
7: Oh. I see, it must get a bit confusing.
10: In what way?
7: Oh, the names.
9: Really?
8: John, can I pull you away for a moment?
7: Oh, okay, yeah. Well, see you later then, Mr. Tate, Stiles and Stiles.
8: Yeah, they're a nice bunch of people. I was telling them earlier about your chambers and how they should think about sending you some work.
7: Were you?
8: Yes, a bit. Look, John, I need to talk to you about a matter of some delicacy. You know that Elena and myself have been going through a bit of a rough time recently?
7: No, I didn't know that. I'm sorry.
8: Well, I'm quite keen to play it down. I mean, I don't think it's anything too serious. I've instructed our matrimonial department to issue proceedings as a purely protective measure.
7: Is that right?
8: What do you mean, just go for judgment on the prenuptial agreement? Well, I don't want her to feel under pressure. Yeah, anyway, the point is that she's left the house and disappeared somewhere in the Dordogne. She phones up the office with the usual hormonal nonsense about me being an egotistical workaholic. Totally mad. I've answered every single point in writing. The real problem's Leo.
7: You've got a lion?
8: No, my son, Leo.
11: Oh, of course, yes.
8: He's down from Marlborough for the holidays, and, well, I'm away in Singapore for 6 weeks on a shipping arbitration. But don't get me wrong. I've explained everything to him. You know, that it's 1,000 chargeable hours, and he actually wants me to go.
11: So he'll be staying at Marlborough, then?
8: Well, that's the point. They can't have him. So I thought that perhaps he could come and stay with you and Jane.
11: Joy.
8: Yes, it will be. So glad.
11: My wife's name is Joy. So that's why you invited me here. You know, I always thought Mother was joking when she told people your first words were quid pro quo.
8: No, you're wrong. I've been wanting to see more of you for a while. I must have mentioned it to my secretary on more than one occasion.
11: Oh, right. Well, that explains everything. How churlish of me to ascribe self-seeking motives to what must in fact have been a profoundly fraternal 8 seconds of dictation.
8: He's a nice lad. And he's revising for his GCSEs, so he shouldn't need a lot of looking after.
11: Quentin, I can't. I didn't know anything about adolescents. I mean, what do they eat?
8: Oh, you know, the normal. Cakes, that kind of thing. Well, I think that's what Elena takes them when she visits them at school.
11: Look, I'm not trying to be unhelpful. I'm sorry you're having problems.
8: John, it would really help me if you did this.
11: Don't shout at me. It's just that a lot of Joyce time is taken up with the territorials.
8: For goodness sake, it's only for 6 weeks. Yes.
11: Okay, fine, I'll do it. I mean, I'll try.
8: Excellent. I knew you'd be decent about this. Look, he's over there by the canapes. He's got his bag with him. Why don't you go over and have a chat? I think it'd be good to break the ice before a long car journey.
11: You know, Quentin, you're a fool to yourself the way you knock yourself out thinking about other people.
8: Oh, thank you, John. Look, I'm a bit pressed. The Home Secretary's just arrived.
11: Yes, no doubt he'll want to ask you for a few tips on how to bring up his own boy.
12: Hello again. Simon Stiles from Stiles, Williamson, Dupre.
11: I'm sorry, I'm meeting someone in half an hour. Ah, is that Master Leo Fuller Carp, Marlborough's finest rugby player?
13: No. Is that John Fuller Carp, Britain's least known barrister?
11: Now, come on. Good few barristers are rather more anonymous than me.
13: I was joking.
11: I knew that. And so was I.
13: How are you, Uncle John? Delighted that Dad's palmed me off on you for 6 weeks, no doubt?
11: No, he hasn't palmed you off, not at all. I thought, you know, we hadn't seen each other for quite a while. You probably don't remember the christening. You should have a great time with us, or fab time, as you'd probably say. We run a pretty relaxed regime at the house.
13: Is your missus still in tank command?
11: Your Aunt Joy is still in the Territorial Army, yes. We're pretty liberal.
13: Oh, so I can have a spliff in the bathroom then?
11: Oh, yes. Spliff, splash, splosh, as long as you don't... as long as you don't get water droplets on the tap. She hates that. Morning, Vince.
6: Morning, sir. How's it working out with your nephew staying?
11: Oh, I don't know. He seems so surly, awkward, and reluctant to do things. I wouldn't mind, but it's just so unlike a teenager.
6: Have you tried talking to him about it?
11: No one endeavours to engage him in discourse, but prima facie, at least, he makes it so difficult to communicate.
6: What about taking an interest in the things he's into?
11: Oh, well, yes, there I am making some progress. I've been reading around. Oh, I know what I was going to ask you. Is George Michael Sting?
6: No, sir.
11: It's so bloody confusing.
6: Oh, there is one bit of encouraging news, sir. You know my mate Keith at the Lord Chancellor's Department?
11: The one who sold you the dolphin?
6: No, that was Paul. Keith was in here the other day. Brown hair. He's got one hand that's bigger than the other. Anyway, he reckons that there have been a lot less applications to become a QC this year.
11: Really?
6: Well, according to him, any half-decent applicants in with a cracking chance just have to keep your nose clean and avoid any bad press for the next month.
11: Yeah, QC. That really might make Quentin sit up. And don't forget the increased brief fees.
6: Oh, no, sir. Increased brief fees mean increased clerk's fees.
11: Yeah, yet another nail in the coffin of the old lie that money can't buy you happiness.
6: I've never gone along with that thing about it being as difficult for a rich man to get into heaven as for a camel to pass through the eye of a needle. I mean, if you've got that much dosh, buy a small camel, hire a dirty great needle, and make sure St. Peter gets a bloody good drink out of it.
11: This is good news. Very good news. Will you thank Keith for me?
6: No problem, sir.
14: I don't care what your client says. Tell him it's a deal-breaker. No. Tell him it's a goddamn deal-breaker. Goddammit.
6: Sorry to interrupt, sir.
14: I'll be with you in a minute, Vince. I want you to cut the turkey and talk the crap. Read my lips. Well, you can't read them over the phone, obviously, so I'm going to read them at this end and then tell you what they say. Okay, I've done that, and they say that I'm going to tie your client up in so many legal knots that he's going to need a lawyer and a priest and someone who's incredibly good at untying knots to save his butt. Goodbye.
6: You sounded very angry, sir.
14: Yes, well, I was, damn it.
6: Who was it?
14: Well, actually, it was the Samaritans. I phoned them up to see if I could practice being a bit tougher in my approach. Didn't know who else to call.
6: Were they any help?
14: Yes. Oh, I don't know, Vince. I prepare to go into a case wanting to behave like a cornered pit bull, but when I get to court, I just can't understand why people want to argue.
6: The British system is an adversarial one, sir.
14: I know. It's terrible, isn't it? I just want always to get to the truth.
6: Well, that's the thing, sir. It isn't about the truth. It's about a version of the truth.
14: Yes, but I always think it should be about the true version of the truth.
6: Oh, well, that's where you're going wrong.
14: I mean, I know I've got to be tougher. Actually, I've decided that I want to start prosecuting. I don't think defending is helping me. I want to put a few people away to sort of desensitise myself.
6: Do you think you're suited to being a prosecutor, sir? I mean, no disrespect, but, well, you don't see Vinnie Jones doing a lot of flower arranging, do you?
14: What's that got to do with it?
6: Well, you've got to play to your strengths, sir, and one of your strengths is, well, not being strong, but being compassionate and understanding.
14: Well, I don't think that's entirely fair.
6: Well, what about that Afraid case I gave you to prosecute years ago?
14: What about it?
6: Well, I'm just saying it's unusual to still be writing to all of the six defendants.
14: And let one of them feel left out? No, I don't think there's anything unusual about that. Well, I'm sorry, Vince, but I want some prosecution work.
6: All right, sir. I'll see what I can do. Four Court Buildings. The Metropolitan Police. May I just say, despite what you might have heard, that there are absolutely no freshwater fish in these chambers. Oh, I'll just put him on. Sir, it's the police for you.
11: The police?
14: John Fullergarb?
11: No. I don't... No. He didn't. No. He couldn't. He did? No.
14: Right, I'll be down there in half an hour.
11: The stupid ignorant...
6: They really are a bunch of half-wits in uniform, aren't they, sir?
11: No, it's Leo. He's been caught committing a domestic burglary. No.
14: Cancel all my appointments today. I'm going down there immediately.
11: No.
6: Of course you are. I'll do it right away, sir.
11: Leo.
13: What are you doing here?
11: What am I doing here? I'm in loco parentis. What do you mean, what am I doing here?
13: Before you say anything, Uncle John, I'm not guilty.
11: Okay, let's discuss that rationally.
13: Well, that's it. I'm not guilty.
11: I leave you revising in Kensington, and an hour later you're seen entering a back garden in Ilford. What were you doing, studying for a GCSE in pebble dashing?
13: I knew it. You're being just like Dad.
11: That's unfair. I am not being like your father. I couldn't be. But what am I going to say to him?
13: I don't know. He won't care anyway.
11: You don't know? How's it been, John? Oh, uneventful, Q. Have you ever visited Parkhurst at this time of the year? The rockery is quite lovely, especially when they start to break it up. Yes. Shame about the 12 GCSEs, but on the credit side, he is learning a trade.
13: I'm not guilty.
11: Well, that's what Crippen said. It's nothing short of a disaster, Vince. It's not so much a question of kissing my chances of becoming a QC goodbye as giving them a bloody good tonguing.
6: There must be something we can do, sir. What about tunnelling him out of jail, major plastic surgery, and sending him to a safe house in Wales for a year?
11: Vince!
6: Sorry, sir, I was just thinking out loud.
11: If the press gets hold of this, I'm finished. Look what they did to Jack Straw. I didn't even vote for New Labour. This is going to confirm everything Quentin ever thought about me.
6: But what I can't understand is why your nephew won't explain things to you.
11: I know, it's perverse. He just says he's not guilty.
6: Do you believe him?
11: Well, yes, actually, I do. In spite of the evidence of the man who was looking over his garden wall and apparently saw Leo enter the premises, I do believe the boy. But what can I do if he offers no defence?
6: Is he the neighbour, this witness?
11: Yes, Trevor Meekins. He lives at 46 Rosebery Rise.
6: Trev? It couldn't be. Todger Meekins? Todger the Dodger? Little Meeky?
11: You know him.
6: Meeky Tiki, Todge Boy, Tiny Tiki.
11: I asked if you knew him, Vince, not to give me your audition piece for EastEnders.
6: I do know him as it goes, sir. Rosebery Rise is a row of terraced houses round the corner from me. It's a bit of a rough street. I drive down it more often, only I don't like taking unnecessary risks with a Lamborghini.
11: Well, he claims that he got a clear view of Leo over the wall. He's the only prosecution witness, but he's absolutely certain.
6: Hold up, sir. Let me have a look at the witness statements. They've changed the font since that last handling case. 5-2, standing on patio. I've got it.
15: Got what?
16: Oh, peachy, sweet as a nut.
15: Look, I know this sort of verbiage passes for local colour in the Bermuda Triangle of Ilford, Dartford and Stamford Le Hoop, but what the blazes are you talking about?
6: Apologies, sir. I've got it. The way out. Meekins is 5'2" when he's standing on the patio. I know them garden walls are only 4'6" high. At the trial, you can show he couldn't possibly have seen over the wall.
15: How? He's got an 8-inch height advantage.
6: Yeah, that's what he'll say in court, but when you persuade judge and jury to go on a view, he won't have.
15: Look, I know I'm a tough cross-examiner, Vince, but somehow I don't think the pressure of giving evidence will physically shrink him.
6: No, sir, but don't you see, I can be there just before you arrive to put an extra 4 courses of bricks on the wall. Meekin's evidence is discredited and your nephew does an OJ. It's beautiful.
15: Vincent, I am a barrister at law. I cannot knowingly or recklessly mislead the court. What you're suggesting is to present something untruthful.
6: Yeah, I prefer to think of it as presenting a version of what is truthful.
15: Yes, an untruthful version of what is truthful.
6: True, but if your nephew's innocent anyway, where's the harm?
15: I have no intention whatsoever of continuing this discussion.
6: Well, get him off and you're as good as a QC. And don't forget about your brother.
15: I'm not discussing this.
6: If Leo goes down, you'll be a figure of derision and scorn in Quentin's eyes. As the years go on, you'll become the butt of his witty dinner party jokes, the source of mirth and pity among the smart legal set.
15: I shall continue this discussion to this hypothetical extent only. If what you propose were, which it is not, in any way feasible, which I doubt, then it would be the case, which it currently is not, that any prosecuting counsel worth his salt would see through it, should it be attempted, which it has not been, nor shall be.
6: Remember what he did with the blue and the red lorry?
15: Oh. Even with your contacts in the Crown Prosecution Service, where are you going to find a prosecuting counsel naive enough to be taken in by all this?
13: Sorry, John. Am I interrupting something?
15: Hillary!
13: I can come back later, when you've finished. Or tomorrow, if that's more convenient.
12: At all, sir. I believe Mr. Fuller Carp was just leaving.
15: Yeah, left 5 minutes ago, Hillary.
13: Are you sure?
15: I'm history. In you go, killer.
17: All parties in the sadomasochism case of the Crown against Leather, His Honour Judge Fife will be tied up with oral submissions in his chambers for some time. You are released until 2:00.
13: I know I said I wanted to prosecute, Vince, but I didn't think my first case would be prosecuting my head of chamber's nephew.
6: I know. I mean, what are the chances of that happening?
13: Well, I've been practising being a bit tougher. I cross-examined my cleaning woman this morning about all the missing biscuits. Did quite well, actually. Got her to agree in principle to give my Tesco club card back next month. But this is different. John's nephew.
6: You've just got to treat it like any other case, sir. That's the job of the prosecutor.
13: I'm sorry, but I think I should withdraw.
18: Ah, Vincent Hillary. Good morning.
6: Sir.
13: Hello, John. I was just saying to Vince that what with the defendant in this case being your nephew, I think that in all conscience, I should withdraw.
6: Withdraw? Why? What has conscience got to do with it? It's all to do with a version of conscience.
13: You're not allowed to. I just think that because I know you, I've got a connection with the defendant and I'll be compromised.
15: Yes, but don't you see? You'd be far more compromised if you didn't do the case, wouldn't you, Vince?
6: Well, far more.
13: Why?
15: Because you'd be making a compromise, which is far more compromising by definition.
6: No question.
13: I just thought that with my connection with the defendant...
15: Oh, we're all connected, Hillary, in the great circle of life. Every man is his fellow man's brother or neighbour or
6: dentist.
15: I'm obliged. You can't duck cases because of some tenuous link with someone involved.
13: Like the defendant?
15: Oh, good Lord. If we were all to take that attitude, the criminal justice system would grind to a halt. You must approach this case exactly as you would approach any other. Exactly.
13: Okay, I will. Right. Well, see you in court, counsellor, as they say in L.A. law.
18: Absolutely. You big mother.
15: What a bloody prima donna. Have you got the stuff?
6: Here's your mobile. Give me a bell just as you're leaving for the view.
15: Have you organised the bricks?
6: No problem.
15: Right. Let's give him a case with a view. Mr. Meekins, you say that whilst looking over your garden wall, you saw a person resembling the accused enter the property adjacent to yours.
18: It was him.
15: But you couldn't see over the wall.
18: Could you? Of course I could.
15: Well, I put it to you that you couldn't.
18: And I put it to you that I could.
15: Well, I put it back to you that you couldn't.
18: And I put it back to you that I could.
15: Come on, I put it back first. I asked you to take back what you put back, and I put it back again back to you that you couldn't.
18: Mr. Fuller Carp, both of you, put it back this instant.
15: I do apologise, Your Honour. At this point, may I submit that the only just way of resolving this crucial question of the possibility of identification from the witness garden is for the entire court to attend the location for a view. In that submission, I know my learned friend, Mr. Tripping, for the prosecution would concur.
18: Mr. Tripping?
19: No way, Your Honour. With respect,
14: Well, with some respect. Not a huge crawling amount, obviously. I object to this misplaced, misconceived and misdirected request. Damn it.
7: Henry, what are you doing?
19: Mr. Fuller Carp, I think that prosecuting counsel has a point. Do you really expect me to uproot the entire court to go on a view?
7: Of course I do. I wouldn't have asked if I didn't expect it.
14: Your Honour.
7: Do you agree with me?
14: This is turning into a farce, Your Honour.
7: No, it isn't.
14: No, oh, you're right, it isn't. It's turning into a goddamn farce.
19: With the utmost reluctance, I shall accede to Mr. Pulakarp's request, but I want to be satisfied that the time and expense is going to be justified. We will all, myself, counsel, jury, and court stenographer, attend Rosebery Rise. I'll arrange for a coach to take us, leaving after the luncheon adjournment.
16: I'm most grateful, Your Honour.
13: It's not going very well, is it?
16: Of course it's going well. What are you talking about?
13: That prosecutor's a bit of a hard case.
16: Don't worry, I can handle him.
13: You're not doing very well with the witness. You're just arguing with him.
16: No, I'm not.
13: You are?
16: Not. Deliberate tactic. Start a bit of a row with the key witness and it unsettles them. Anyway, I'd be in a better position if you'd actually given me any details of your defence.
13: Do you think I should change my plea and go guilty?
16: No! I mean, you're not guilty. You told me that much.
13: I know. But we get all this over with, at least.
16: You cannot change your plea. I forbid it.
13: But it's my decision. I'm the one accused.
16: Believe me, that's the least of your problems. Just keep your mouth shut and let me deal with this. I'm a professional. Hillary, is this seat taken?
20: Oh, no. Sit down.
16: Not waiting for Mrs. Rambo, perhaps?
20: Who?
16: Oh, nothing. Let me sit down here. There we are. Lovely. All you need do is turn slightly and you can sink your teeth straight into my neck.
13: It's about my new approach.
16: Yes, it's about your new approach.
13: I'm sorry, but I'm fed up coming off second best in court.
16: Look, Hillary, don't get me wrong. I'm all for the worm turning. Just don't expect him to do a 360 and come at me with an AK-47.
13: You think I was aggressive?
16: Slightly, yes.
20: I know, I was. I think I've released something deep within me that's been hidden for years. I feel really aggressive. It's like I'm not in control of my testosterone.
16: If you carry on like this, I can personally guarantee you will never suffer from that problem in future. Look, we just want a bit of leeway here, a bit of give and take, okay?
13: I don't know. I'll try.
16: Excuse me. Hello. Vince, everything in place?
21: We're just about to start putting the bricks on.
16: We'll be there in about an hour. Is that long enough?
21: Yeah, that's fine. As long as we don't get any distractions, we'll have it done in 40 minutes.
16: Any problem?
21: No, sir, no problem.
22: Move the hogs!
16: Vince?
21: Could I call you back, sir?
22: No, put the cement mixer behind the tree!
16: Vince, what's going on?
22: I've really got to go, sir. I'm still hopeful we can get at least 8 courses done before you get here.
16: Vince? 1 course won't be enough. You've got to get 3 courses of brick onto the wall.
19: Is everything all right, Mr. Fullercar?
16: Your Honour. Yes, indeed, yes. It's our conservatory at home. Not that we've got one. We haven't. Not yet. It's being built today. I was just confirming the instructions.
19: To your wife?
16: Yes, that's right. To my wife, Vince. her name's Joy, actually, but she insists on Vince as a nickname. Typical woman. So you say that you can see over the wall, Mr. Meekin?
23: Yeah, look, of course I can.
16: You're not standing on tiptoes by any chance, are you?
23: No.
16: Perhaps not even consciously, just a little bit?
23: No.
16: In that case, let me ask you this. Do you normally sag at the knees when standing rather more than you are doing at this moment?
23: No, I don't. I stand normally like this, on the balls of my feet.
16: Balls?
23: Yes, Mr. Fullercar, balls. Shall we return to court?
16: Sir, Vince, what the bloody hell went wrong?
21: Oh, we were incredibly unlucky, sir. Chance in a million. Just as we started work, a police car drives past.
16: Don't believe it. The defence is in tatters.
21: I'm sorry, sir.
16: Where'd you get the bricks from anyway, you cretin?
21: That's not an entirely fair question, sir. I didn't know it was a mosque at the time. My supplier told me the bricks were a perfect match.
16: I hate you.
21: Sir, it can be all right. We can put the bricks on now, and I've checked it all. There's no way Meekins could have seen over it.
16: Is it a qualification for residence in Essex that you have your brain removed at birth? We've been on the view, only we found ourselves in a non-brick situation.
21: Yeah, I know, but can't we get the court to go on another view, and this time I'll sort it?
16: Oh, yes. Why didn't I think of that? Excuse me, Your Honour, me old mucker. We all enjoyed our last away day dealing with so much. Let's convene a little reunion at the taxpayer's expense.
21: I'll check Meekin's statement, sir. He says he was standing at the southeast corner of the patio. You had him at the northwest corner.
7: The judge didn't spot that.
11: Oh, so it's my fault then.
21: No, but you can tell the judge that the last few didn't prove anything.
11: Oh, I can tell him that, can I? Because I suppose if I told him that, he'd have to find that public expense regardless. It was in the interest of justice to have another view.
21: That's right.
11: Well, thanks for the law lecture, Vince. For your information, he would have to make that finding.
7: He would. He would. Brilliant. I said that earlier, didn't I?
23: Well, either I'm enjoying the most vivid déjà vu in recorded human history, or we're back in the garden of number 46 Rosebery Rise.
15: Indeed, Your Honour.
23: This better be good. I'll have you in front of the Lord Chancellor.
11: Mr. Meekins, would you please take up your position as per your statement at the south-east corner of the patio?
0: Oh, do I really have to?
11: Yes, I'm afraid you do. I know the 8 steps must be a terrible inconvenience to you. And set against that mammoth effort, the liberty of the subject is a piffling trifle, but perhaps you can find it within yourselves to indulge us.
0: Oh, I've been through all this already.
11: Not quite.
0: It's an abuse, this is.
11: Pray, tell us what you can see now.
0: I've told you I can see.
11: I'm sorry, Mr. Meekins, I didn't quite catch that. Had you completed your answer, or was that just one of your vowel sounds dropping off and deciding to go to a better place?
0: Well, I can see that...
11: Bricks, Mr. Meekins?
0: Normally, I can see that...
11: Bricks?
0: Yeah, but normally...
11: They're transparent. They must have become opaque with the bad weather.
23: I think you've made your point, Mr. Fuller.
11: I hope so, Your Honour. I hope so, ladies and gentlemen of the jury. I hope that I have made a point. That this is a wall that separates more than dwellings. That this is a wall that separates a young man from his liberty. It is a wall that keeps my client from the sunlit uplands of an innocent and carefree youth.
23: Very well, Mr. Fuller.
11: This wall, ladies and gentlemen, not a fence, not a gate, but a wall of bricks and mortar. This wall. No tits.
21: Well, that's just the way it goes sometimes, sir. You get inspired by the moment.
11: Why didn't you tell me you weren't using quick-drying cement?
21: Oh, come on, sir. You can't blame me. I did my part.
11: You've got an answer for everything, haven't you, Vince? The fact is that the whole wall scam would have failed even if I hadn't lent on it.
21: How'd you figure that out, sir?
11: Because the top 3 layers of brick were bright yellow and the rest of the wall was red. A fact that the prosecution were at pains to point out after the reconstruction exercise.
21: Still, you can't complain. Your nephew was acquitted.
11: Yes, true. Thank God Hillary hit him during cross-examination. I really think we might have struggled without that.
21: Very possibly. Did you ever find out what he was up to at number 46?
11: Yes, he was buying drugs. It's appalling.
21: Yeah. It's rubbish at 46. He should have gone at 48. The stuff there is outstanding on any view.
1: Hello, John. Vince.
11: Ah, Hillary, where have you been?
1: Rosebery Rise, helping rebuild the garden. But the crazy paving was in a terrible state, so I did that as well.
11: Well, I must say, it's nice to see you're back to your old self.
1: How do you mean?
11: Well, you know, doing nice things, helping people.
1: Oh, cobblers to that. I'm just finishing up the last few hours of community service, and I'm back to banging up the bad guys, damn it.
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2: If you're paying this kind of money for a car, you'd want it to have a touch of style, legroom, 4 doors, and all that. 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
4: We in the food industry are heartily sick of all this irresponsible scaremongering about food additives.
5: Sir Lawrence Tree, chairman of the British food giant Hall Perry Rickworth Foods, PLC.
4: Self-proclaimed food experts are forever claiming that food additives are dangerous, but how do they know? We in the industry have been using food additives for years, and we haven't got the faintest idea what they do to people. It's a matter of pure guesswork, and that being the case, I think it's terribly morbid to assume that they're poisonous.
5: Sir Lawrence has repeatedly insisted that food additives are essential to Britain's food industries.
4: In any case, just think what wonderfully convenient commodities, snacks and instant foods are for modern, busy people. Even if it ever did turn out that they're shortening our lives, think of all those hours of cooking they've saved us in the meantime.
5: This week, Delve Special investigates the food industry, food additives and food processing. In particular, we shall be asking the questions: can we accept the words of some food manufacturers when they say that their food additives are perfectly safe? And shouldn't they be made to stop lying?
6: I'm standing in the main hall of the Wembley Conference Centre, which is currently playing host to the annual conference of the Food Processing and Preserving Foundation. With me is this year's conference organiser, Frank Bennington. Mr. Bennington, perhaps you could tell us about one or two of the exhibits you have on show here.
7: Certainly. One of my personal favourites is the apple in the case behind you. It shows just what can be achieved with modern methods. Do you know, David, that this apple was in fact picked in 1953?
6: Really? That's remarkable.
7: Yes, and I'm sure you'll agree that its appearance is such that you could be forgiven for thinking it was picked just this morning.
6: Indeed. Yes, tell me, why has it got all of those cubes running through it?
7: Well, it is, after all, 33 years old, David. It has to be kept chemically stable, obviously. But the important thing to note is that the colour and texture of the skin make it look extremely appetizing, don't you think?
6: Yes. Does it taste as good as it looks?
7: No. As a matter of fact, it's lethally poisonous, but I understand that the manufacturers are working on that.
6: Is all this research, is it actually leading anywhere?
7: Certainly, David. It's leading to the point in time when the food industry will be in the happy position of being able to offer the housewife food which looks attractive and tastes fresh.
6: Well, surely it's already possible to buy food which looks attractive and tastes fresh.
7: Yes, but soon all food will look attractive and taste fresh.
6: Even stale, ugly food?
7: Especially stale, ugly food. That's the point. Of course, it's not just about freshness. It's also about variety. Which brings me on to another of my favourite exhibits, this cabbage here. See? It's green.
6: Well, cabbages are green.
7: Red ones aren't. We turned it green.
6: Why?
7: Because some people prefer green cabbages, David.
6: Why can't you just grow green cabbages?
7: Well, that was the old-fashioned solution to the problem, David, yes. But this is, after all, 1986.
6: Yes, but if one vegetable is simply changed into another, how can consumers be sure that they're getting a balanced diet, for instance? I mean, what about vitamins?
7: Well, there won't be any vitamins in vegetables soon anyway, David. The processing will get rid of all those. But you can buy them in bottles, can't you? You don't need them in your food as well.
6: Well, one of the more astonishing stands at this conference is devoted to a new process developed by Hall Perry Rickworth Foods. And here with me now to talk about it is their chief scientist, Dr. Philip Kent. Dr. Kent, could you tell me about this new process?
8: We call it EPRP, which stands for Enzymic Protein Restructure Photolysis, and it represents a major breakthrough in meat and particularly beef preservation.
6: And how does it work?
8: Well, basically, the protein structures of the beef are broken down and then rebuilt in such a way as to render the product entirely resistant to attack from bacteria.
6: Why does it become resistant to attack from bacteria?
8: Because the new product structure no longer retains life-supporting ingredients.
6: You mean it's no longer a food?
8: If you wish to put it in such crude layman's terms, yes, that's right.
6: Well, don't you think that might prove something of a disadvantage from the marketing point of view?
8: Not in itself, no. What is a disadvantage from the point of view of consumer appeal is that the treated product acquires the taste of rotting seaweed.
6: I see.
8: Well, you've overcome that problem.
9: How have you done that?
8: By introducing an artificial flavouring called N7Q, which is sufficiently powerful to mask the disagreeable rotting seaweed taste.
9: So this N7Q is an artificial beef flavour, is it then?
8: No, actually it's an artificial prawn flavour.
5: To launch the new product, Hall Perry Rickworth have commissioned a major new advertising campaign, and they've kindly given us permission to transmit this, one of the planned television advertisements in that campaign.
10: What's for dinner, Mum?
11: It's a special treat, roast beef.
10: Oh, no, not boiling old beef again. I'm going to eat at Simon's house. His mum cooks great.
11: Jimmy, come back here.
12: What's up, love?
11: Jimmy's run off to eat at Simon's house.
12: Oh, it's not boring old beef again, is it? I'm off down the park.
11: Oh, what can I do? My family's bored with beef.
13: Maybe they're not bored with beef. Maybe they're just bored with beef-flavoured beef.
11: What?
13: You should try New Country Beef Prawn Roast.
11: New Country Beef Prawn Roast? What's that?
13: It's a great new idea. It looks like beef, cooks like beef, even carves like beef, but it tastes of prawns.
11: Mm. All right, I'll try it.
10: Wow, this beef is great, Mum. It tastes of prawns.
12: Yes, it's terrific. I love that really prawny taste.
11: Anyone want to visit Simon? Or the pub?
12: Uh-huh. We're staying for second helpings.
11: Well, looks like I've got my family back.
13: New Country Beef Prawn Roast. Beef with the great taste of prawns. Why not try it? It could help you see a lot more of your family.
5: To find out the government's attitude to EPRP and N7Q, I spoke to Matthew Tipton, a junior minister at the Ministry of Agriculture, Fisheries and Food.
14: Naturally, the government is pleased to see advances of this kind, which offer a greater choice of edible food products to the consumer.
15: Well, the product isn't actually a food, though, is it?
14: No, quite right. This particular advance widens the consumer's choice even further, to take in edible non-food products as well.
15: Well, don't you think that on the whole it's bad that people should be encouraged to eat something which isn't actually food?
14: Certainly not. I think it is very important that we should not become over sentimental about food, something which, when all said and done, is only in the body for a matter of a few hours.
15: Of course, the British diet is already under a lot of attack for being unhealthy, isn't it?
14: Yes, well, you'll always get food cranks telling us to eat more muesli or nut cutlets or some such.
15: Yes, well, some of these food cranks, as you call them, Minister, are in fact leading scientists, dieticians and doctors, aren't they?
14: You know, I don't think we should always take too much notice of what the medical profession tells us to eat, David. Crippen was a doctor, you know.
15: You don't share their worries, then, about Britain having the highest rate of heart attacks in the world, caused, many eminent people believe, by a diet too rich in eggs, sugar, milk, cream, and meat.
14: No, I don't. After all, everyone's got a diet of something. It might as well be something delicious, mightn't it, hmm?
15: You yourself have a declared interest in the food industry, don't you, Minister?
14: I am retained by Hall Perry Rickworth Foods in an advisory capacity, yes.
15: What sort of advice do you give them, I wonder?
14: I'm very happy to say that most of the time I advise them that the government likes what they're doing. They're a very good company.
15: Don't you think, Minister, that this arrangement gives Hall Perry Rickworth an unfair amount of influence in government circles?
14: Not at all. Many of my colleagues work for their rivals.
5: The British government's relaxed attitude to the artificial flavouring N7Q is not shared by many foreign administrations, many of which have banned its use in their countries. Russia, for example. Soviet behavioural psychologist Anatoly Shelyapin explains his country's concerns about its effects.
16: N7Q is implicated in many problems of behavioural nature. Depression, boredom, distorted sense of reality, impaired ability for sustained concentration, and the tendency to talk backwards.
5: Austria, too, has recently totally banned its use in food and drink. I asked senior government scientist Dr. Otto Kretzbaum why his government had taken that decision.
17: It's a result of sequence of events starting with discovery that in 1981 it was used in some cheap peasant wine to cover up taste of paraffin.
5: Austrian peasants put paraffin in wine in 1981?
17: Yeah.
5: Why?
17: 1981 was bad year for Austrian wine. There was shortage of antifreeze, so some peasants were forced to use paraffin instead. Most of this wine was drunk by the peasants themselves. The effect was total disorientation. Many became lost, a few collapsed, others were found running around naked in a state of total amnesia, things like this.
5: If all this happened in 1981, why have you taken until now to ban N7Q?
17: At times we didn't know N7Q was to blame. Many cheap Austrian wines have this effect.
5: I decided to take these points up with the chairman of Hall Perry Rickworth Foods, Sir Lawrence Tree. I asked him first about the Soviet findings.
4: Obviously, one cannot place too much credence in what Russians tell us, Mr. Lambert.
15: Well, I don't see why they should lie about N7Q. What about Mr. Shelley-Apin's suggestion that it can cause people to talk backwards?
4: Yes, well, Russian is a language which often sounds very much as if it's been spoken backwards, doesn't it?
15: He also said that his patients exhibited depression, boredom, and a distorted sense of reality.
4: I think that's more a reflection on the Soviet system than anything else, Mr. Lander.
15: Well, what about the Austrian findings?
4: One really cannot conclude too much from the reported behaviour of a few Austrians. One only has to read the case histories of Sigmund Freud to realise they're an extraordinarily unbalanced nation.
15: The effects recorded in places like Austria and Russia resulted from comparatively low dosage exposures to N7Q. The indications are that at higher doses, the effects can be even more alarming. Jack Fisher used to work at the Hall Perry Rickworth factory, which produced N7Q. He and his wife Eileen spoke to us.
18: After I'd been at the factory a few months, I started saying things, well, slightly differently, especially cows.
15: What do you mean you started seeing cows differently?
19: He started fancying them.
18: Eileen!
19: Well, you did! He took out a subscription to Dairy Farmers Weekly.
18: That's a good magnet.
19: He used to spend hours ogling at the pictures.
18: It was no more than curiosity, really. It
19: certainly was more than curiosity. What about those drives you used to take out to the country?
18: Oh, don't.
19: I borrowed a friend's car and followed him once. I came upon him talking to a big black and white cow in a field.
18: The man doesn't want to know that.
19: Oh, yes, he does.
15: In fact, I do, yes. What was he saying to this black and white cow?
19: Well, I couldn't tell. He seemed to be talking backwards. But it was obviously something pretty intimate.
18: No, we were just good mates.
15: How did you feel about this, Eileen?
19: Well, I didn't like it, did I? I mean, I'm not modern in that way. I made him go and see our doctor. Not that that did much good, as it turned out.
15: Well, why not?
19: He said it was probably just something that was going round at the moment.
18: Yeah, but you gave me a course in antibiotics.
19: Well, it did nothing to stop your urges, did it?
18: Eileen, pardon your French.
19: I didn't know who to turn to. I wrote to a few women's magazine problem pages, but they said they didn't feel it was sufficiently generally applicable to be worth solving. And unfortunately, of course, Dairy Farmers Weekly doesn't have a problem page.
18: Neither does What Heifer magazine.
19: Jack. Mm. Anyway, eventually the police got onto him. And when the factory got to hear about it, I sacked him. Which was a blessing in disguise, really.
15: How did the police get onto him?
19: They traced him from a note enclosed with a bunch of flowers he sent to one of his favourites.
18: It was a perfectly innocent thing. I just wanted to brighten up the cowshed. They're very drab places.
19: 10 years we've been married. He's never sent me flowers.
15: Leading psychiatrist, Dr. Gordon Pendleton.
20: Love of cows is a very rare psychiatric phenomenon. So rare, in fact, that we do not even have a German word for it.
15: The only laboratory tests that have been conducted on N7Q were performed in the USA. Dr. Joanne Forbes was part of the team that originally gave N7Q a clean bill of health. She now believes the tests to have been wrongly interpreted.
21: Well, firstly, all of our research was carried out on rats. And frankly, they're far from ideal models. An animal with a life expectancy of 2 years, which is 10 inches long, furry, and with limited intelligence, is not an ideal candidate for comparison with a human being. Obviously, for example, we would not have been able to detect when they were squeaking backwards.
15: Did the rats display no adverse reactions to N7Q?
21: Well, here again, the data is ambiguous. It's difficult to monitor whether or not they were becoming depressed, because laboratory rats are depressed anyway. They're depressed about being experimented upon.
15: Mm-hmm.
21: We did notice some changes. Their noses started to twitch a lot and a few of their tails fell off. But since humans don't have tails, we decided to discount those results anyway. And as regards the increased affection for cows, we missed that completely. Probably because we didn't have any cows in the lab at the time.
15: If rats are such a poor animal to compare against humans, then why are they so often used in laboratory experiments of this kind?
21: Oh, because they're the only creatures who are less picky about what they eat than humans.
15: Because of a number of cases of adverse reactions to the chemical within the USA itself, America has now imposed a total ban on the use of N7Q. By way of contrast, the response in Britain has been slight, as one man who works at their N7Q producing factory describes.
22: The day after the American ban was announced, we were told that a new set of safety measures for handling N7Q were going to be introduced. But all we were told to do was to hold our noses when we were pouring the stuff and to tuck our trousers into our socks.
15: And did these measures have any effect?
22: No, not really. Well, put it this way. No one's taken down any pictures of cows from their lockers.
15: The American banning of N7Q has prompted Hall Perry Rickworth Foods to launch a new campaign, this time promoting their foods as health products. former research scientist with the company, Dr. Alison Marshall.
19: It was my job to demonstrate how healthy many of their products, in fact, were. It took me 2 years, and then I made my breakthrough. I found there was a vitamin in one of their snack products called Cheesy Chompers.
15: Ah.
19: It's just a trace. In fact, you'd have needed to eat 30 packets to get 1/10 of your daily requirement of vitamin D, which, of course, you can get from sunlight anyway. But Hall Perry Rickworth liked that. It's a good selling angle. It encouraged people to eat a lot more packets.
15: But Hall Perry Rickworth's attempts to clean up the image of their products have not been entirely successful. To this day, they've been unable to find a sports personality willing to endorse their brands. Even some well-known footballers have refused. But one man who has been prepared to go on the record in Hall Perry Rickworth's favour is the scientist Dr. Brian Bedford. I asked him why.
0: The human body has an excellent immune system, but like everything else in the body, it needs to be exercised. Too much good food lets it get out of shape. To keep it functioning efficiently, it needs a regular intake of poisons. That's why chemicals like N7Q are so useful. They keep our system poisoned sufficiently to keep it operating.
15: Yes, but what about all the people throughout history who've died from being poisoned? And do you think that their fates run rather counter to the thrust of your theory?
0: Not at all. People do not die from being given a poison. They die from not having had enough of it in the past. It's as simple as that.
15: Yes, of course, the scientific world has treated this latest theory of yours, like many of your previous ones, with total derision, hasn't it?
0: Professional jealousy, Mr. Lander.
15: And, of course, you do have a long history of making pronouncements that go against conventional wisdom. You once suggested that cigarette smoking is good for the lungs.
0: Oh, indeed, yes, yes. Inhaling cigarette smoke is excellent exercise for a much-neglected part of the human body.
15: Cigarette smoking has been directly linked with a variety of lung diseases.
0: Yes, well, of course, you can overdo exercise. Everybody knows that.
15: You've also stated that consumption of large amounts of alcohol can significantly enhance one's sexual performance.
0: I have gathered a great deal of evidence on the subject from people who have experienced such enhancement.
15: Has this evidence been corroborated by their respective partners, I wonder?
0: As yet, no, no. But we are having difficulty tracing many of the partners in question.
15: Why is that?
0: The people we've spoken to can't remember their names.
15: Given such a history, don't you think that people might be forgiven for taking what you say with a pinch of salt?
0: Salt is a cure for asthma, Mr. Lander.
15: I talked to Sir Lawrence Tree about the new, carefully cultivated health food image that Hall Perry Rickworth have gone to so much trouble to acquire.
4: We have made no misleading claims about our products, Mr. Lander.
15: Well, what about this one here? I have it here. It's in front of a boil-in-the-bag meal, and it says, rich in healthy fibre.
4: Yes, what about it?
15: Well, we had the ingredients analysed. The fibre is, in fact, man-made fibre, is it not?
4: Yes.
15: A nylon derivative, to be exact.
4: Fibre is fibre, Mr. Lander.
15: Well, perhaps people reading the label might assume that it's plant fibre.
4: We cannot be held responsible for some people's muddle-headed thinking, Mr. Lander. In any event, what does it matter? Well, if people want fibre, they're getting it. There is no evidence to suggest that natural fibre is more healthy than man-made fibre.
15: Well, what about the people who immediately after eating this meal have collapsed and had to be rushed to hospital and stomach pumped?
4: Yes, well, everyone knows that there are people who suffer from food allergies, Mr. Lander. If you ask me, it's all in the mind.
15: Well, some of them very nearly died.
4: Yes, well, clearly, such people have very sick minds. I feel sorry for them, I suppose, but I can't help thinking that they ought to try to pull themselves together.
15: Whilst Hall Perry Rickworth were promoting their health food image, they were also contesting a claim for compensation brought against them by Jack and Eileen Fisher. I asked the Fishers why they had decided to bring such an action.
19: We felt we were entitled to something. While Jack was fancying cows, he didn't... Well, you know.
15: Hmm.
19: That is... To say I was neglected, sort of thing.
15: Yes, so you consulted a lawyer, anyway?
19: Yes, and he said we could make a claim for loss of conjugal rights during Jack's period of distraction.
15: Distraction.
19: But before we brought the case, we should realise it could be a nasty experience, and as it turned out, he was right, wasn't he?
18: Yes.
15: In what way was it nasty?
19: Oh, well, it was very embarrassing. The problem was that in order to win the case, we had to try to establish that before Jack had started work at the factory, he and I had enjoyed a normal, healthy sex life, which was not a very easy thing to prove, really, was it?
18: No. You see, we didn't have any eyewitnesses.
19: No.
15: No, I suppose you wouldn't. I understand that Hall Perry Rickworth's

0: We didn't have any eyewitnesses.
1: No.
2: No, I suppose you wouldn't. I understand that Hall Perry Rickworth's lawyer gave you a particularly difficult time.
1: Yeah, he did.
3: Mind you, Jack didn't help.
0: What?
3: Well, he asked you if you regarded sex as an adventure, and you answered no, didn't you?
0: Well, I don't think it is an adventure. Adventure implies there's something unexpected about it. That doesn't apply to sex, does it? I mean, before you start, you've got to have a pretty fair idea what's going to happen, haven't you, Mr. Lander?
2: Anyway, well, yes,
0: look who's talking, Eileen. When they asked you whether you preferred having the light on or off, you said on because that way you're less likely to get an elbow in the face.
3: It's something you have to think about, isn't it, Mr. Lander?
2: Anyway, it was a nasty
0: experience. Even us, who usually makes the first move. I had to answer it too. The judge said so. So I had to tell them it was Eileen.
3: It's not, though.
0: It is.
3: It isn't.
0: You're the one who usually switches the telly off.
3: That's not the same thing at all.
2: So, to sum up, it was all told an embarrassing experience.
0: Very embarrassing.
2: Yes.
0: What was worse was seeing all the neighbours sitting in the public gallery. Your aunt and uncle were there most days as well, weren't they, Arlene?
3: Oh, they were just trying to be supportive.
0: I don't think it's very supportive to keep writing things down in notebooks like they did. They'll be talking about it for years.
3: I think you're being oversensitive.
0: Am I? When the judge told us we'd lost, that was your uncle's laugh, I heard.
4: Carlton Finch is an expert in modern legal practice. We asked him for his views on the case.
5: Of course, it's terribly difficult to bring an action for damages on account of lost sexual appetites in an English court of law.
6: Why is that?
5: Well, I think it's because the English subconsciously believe that losing one's sexual appetite is actually a good thing.
6: I see.
5: The English generally have the tendency to regard sexual desire as a terrible nuisance that constantly interferes with one's attempts to get on with leading a normal life.
6: How important is the judge in cases of this kind?
5: Extremely important, and he's always a problem too. It's almost always a he, is very unlikely to sympathise with a woman's loss of sexual satisfaction because judges so rarely encounter women who have ever had any.
6: Now, this particular judge was especially ill-disposed towards the plaintiff's case, wasn't he?
5: He certainly was, yes. He seemed to take the view that Mrs. Fisher ought to have been heartily relieved that a man with an unnatural interest in cows did not want to have sex with her.
4: Whether or not Jack and Eileen received the justice they were entitled to, one question has as yet remained unanswered. Is N7Q as safe as Hall Perry Rickworth claim it to be, or is it, as many experts around the world believe, responsible for a large number of behavioural defects, ranging from a reduced ability to sustain one's concentration to an inexplicable tendency to talk backwards? We decided that the only way to find out would be for me to test it. So, for 2 weeks last month, I went on a limited dosage N7Q diet. I was then subjected to a number of tests by BBC doctor Sarah Soper. The following is a complete recording of those tests.
7: Now, David, I'm going to conduct a series of tests to determine your alertness and physical and mental states, all right?
6: Yes. What?
7: I said I'm going to conduct a series
6: of... Never mind. Can we just get on, please?
7: You feel irritable, am I right?
6: Look, will you just shut up and get on with the tests?
7: Right, okay.
6: Tuscany.
7: What?
6: Nothing.
7: Now, first of all, look at me, David. How many fingers am I holding up?
6: It's a trick question. Those are toes.
7: No, they are, in fact, my fingers, David. How many of them are...
6: I'm sorry, can you hear a noise coming from somewhere?
7: Yes, David, you're making it with your lips.
6: Oh, extraordinary. Now, what was the question?
7: How many fingers...
6: I don't masturbate, by the way.
7: Good.
6: You're still holding them up, are you?
7: Yes.
6: Sixteen. Was that right?
7: No.
6: Was it seven?
7: No, now, David, I'm going to loosen your shirt.
6: Me?
7: I don't want to get too excited.
6: Me? I'm David Lander from BBBC's Radio Four Fingers Held Up in the Air.
7: Me? That's it. Try and remain calm if you can.
6: I'm Bibli Bob. CBB, Oriadra, Divide, Red Nile. What's happening?
7: You're talking backwards, David. Now try to lie still.
6: If I could lie still, woman, I wouldn't need talcum powder, would I?
7: Oh, that's it, David. Sleep.
6: I am so gorgeous. Christ, I'm lovely.
4: Clearly, then, N7Q can have drastic effects on those who eat it. In view of this, what Hall Perry Rickworth's chief scientist Dr. Philip Kent had to tell us earlier this week can only be very good news.

0: As a result of recently made advances in research, we now no longer need to use N7Q as a flavouring in the EPRP process.
1: Ah, does that mean that you found a way of restoring the taste of beef to the treated meat?
0: No, but we've discovered a flavour modifier which makes people enjoy the taste of rotting seaweed.
2: The last words this week go to Jack and Eileen Fisher. Have they now at last managed to adjust to the strange upheaval that took place in their lives?
3: Yes. Of course, since the court case, we have had a lot of trouble with the neighbours. A lot of sniggering tends to go on, especially when you visit the local shops, and there's quite a lot of suggestive pointing at tins of corned beef and that sort of thing.
4: I do, yes.
3: Oh, they just won't let it drop,
4: no,
3: will they?
4: No.
3: If it goes on for much longer, we'll probably have to move.
4: Yes, I think we probably will have to.
1: And where do you think you'll go?
4: Well, I fancy the country.
3: No, Jack, not the country.
5: Delve Special was presented by David Lander with the assistance of Stephen Fry. Studio production was by Mark Arden, Julia Hills and Harry Enfield, with dramatic reconstructions by Jack Claff, Robert Bathurst and Felicity Montague. Delve Special was researched by Tony Sarche and the editor was Paul Mayhew Archer.
6: Oh, come in, Smithers. What is it? Speak up, boy. Orange juice.
7: No, sir. New Kellogg's Rise and Shine.
6: Hey, fiendish.
7: And look at this, sir.
6: No peel, no pips, and it's got vitamin C. Well, Smithers, I suppose this is it.
7: What are you doing, sir?
6: Thank you, Governor. Wife and three pips to support. Thank you.
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0: Any Bloke by Gary Brown, starring Jim Sweeney, Caroline Quentin and Sarah Kesselman. Episode 5.
1: Have you looked in on the baby?
2: Yeah.
1: Is he all right?
2: No, cat's sleeping on his face.
1: What about Soph's?
2: Oh, she's dreaming about her birthday.
1: Well, how can you tell?
2: Because I heard her saying, I'll eat as many cheesy what-sits as I like. After all, it's my party.
1: Oh, dear, I hope she doesn't pull another enormous tantrum like she did last year.
2: Oh, yeah, that was so spectacular. All her friends got up and clapped. I'm sure I heard one of them say, respect is due. Oh, Beth, am I ready for you?
1: Let's hope Jackie Boy sleeps through tonight.
2: Oh, amen. Ah, sleep, delicious sleep. Bind me in your golden gossamer threads. Oi, move up, you're on my side.
1: No, I'm not.
2: Yes, you are. You know perfectly well I judge it by the spider's web on the ceiling, and you, my girl, are past it.
1: Well, it just so happens that I moved the bed this morning a little bit to the left.
2: Without my permission? Well, it's like moving the 49th parallel. I'll lose all my bearings. I bump into the ottoman when I go for me middle-of-the-night pee.
1: So, technically, you're on my side of the bed.
2: Am I? Well, now that I'm over here, we could do something together that we used to do rather a lot in the dim and distant past.
1: The crossword's downstairs.
2: You know what I mean. Let's burn those love calories.
1: Oh, get off. I thought you were tired.
2: Yeah, I am, but there's a part of me that's a totally reliable 24-hour call-out service. So how about saying Jean and Lola Brigida in my mouth?
1: Sorry, Phil, not tonight.
2: Doesn't seem to be any night at the moment.
1: I just don't feel like it.
2: Aww.
1: Have you forgotten your Penelope Leach? Men have to be patient with nursing mothers. Na, na, na, na, na.
2: No, it's those nursing bras. They drive me wild. It's like Madonna in a pointy bra, only mumsier.
1: Yeah, we'll soon get back to normal. Just give it a bit longer, eh?
2: I understand. I'm a man of the 90s. I won't oppress you with me hormones.
1: Does that mean you'll stop playing Sexual Healing by Marvin Gaye all the time?
2: I said that transparently.
1: Mm-hmm.
2: Oh, who can that be? Hello.
3: Hi, Phil. It's Liam.
2: Oh, hi.
3: Is Gerald there?
2: No.
3: Oh, I thought he might be. He's been going out nearly every night for the last 2 weeks. He won't tell me where he's going.
2: Well, he's not here.
3: Probably doing a ridiculous crash course in something like personality development. Except in his case, he hasn't got a personality to develop. Oh, well, I'll find out eventually. He's found a new place to hide his diary, but I'll find it in the end. Oh, I wasn't disturbing you, was I?
2: I'm in bed.
3: Hey, you dirty dog, you.
2: Trying to sleep?
3: Phil, it's only 9:15.
4: There's an awful pub around here.
1: Your turn, Phil.
2: Come on, young fella, my lad. Let's see what you've done. Oh, goodness me. Another dumper load of whole grain mustard. Don't know whether to reach for the cotton wool or the honey roast ham. You pass me the baby lotion, please, Soph.
4: Yep.
2: Come.
4: Look, Jackie, here's Mickey and Minnie Mouse.
2: That's a good girl. Keep it occupied.
4: Why are you talking funny?
1: He's breathing through his mouth.
4: Oh, look. Jack likes Minnie Mouse the best. He's smiling at her. That means he's not a puff.
1: Sorry? What'd you say?
4: He's not a puff. He likes girls best.
1: Puff isn't a nice word, Soph's. The correct word is homosexual or gay.
2: Anyway, who told you that word, Soph?
4: Saskia Lee.
1: Oh, the girl that's just come to your school?
4: Yes, she's my best friend. Her mum is an actress, and Saskia says a lot of her friends are poofs and queens. How come you don't know anyone from the royal family?
1: I thought Anna Miller was your best friend.
4: No, she's my plastic friend.
2: Plastic friend?
4: Yes. Saskia's my gold friend, Lindsay my silver friend, and Anna my plastic friend. Oh, and Charlotte is my onyx friend.
2: She's been spending too much time with your mother. There you go, young man. Back in your bouncy chair.
1: Is Saskia coming to your party?
4: Yeah.
1: Good. I'd like to meet her.
4: In fact, I've got a list here of all my friends who are coming. The ones at the top of the list are my bestest friends. See? Saskia's there.
1: Why isn't Jenny Gordon on the list?
4: Oh, she still cries when her mummy leaves her. And me and Saskia think she's a loser.
1: I hope you're not nasty to her.
4: Actually, I've been skipping with her at playtime.
1: Good.
4: Since Saskia's rope broke.
1: Invite her to your party.
4: Oh, Mum.
1: Look, if she invites you to play with her skipping rope, it's the least you can do. It's like that story, one good turn deserves another, remember?
4: All right. So when are we going to the party shop, Daddy?
2: The party shop?
4: The shop where you buy all the things that go in the party bag.
2: When I was a kid, the only thing I ever brought home from a party was a slice of sponge cake and a headache.
1: Daddy will go with you after school, won't you?
2: As long as I can be your lead friend.
1: Now go on, get your shoes on, they're in the hall.
4: What do you think, Mummy? Is it a pink day or a purple day?
1: Purple.
4: Right then, purple shoes it is.
2: That Saskia sounds like a right little madam.
1: Yeah, 6 going on 26. Well, we'll soon see if we have to discourage this relationship after the party.
2: Oh, I'll be glad when it's all over. It was a big mistake, you know, letting her know the date of her birthday. My parents didn't tell me till I was 10. And then I only guessed when I saw my mum coming in with a packet of Bird's Dream topping.
1: She's excited, bless her.
2: I've only just got over last year. I mean, there I was with a whole programme of games arranged. They mutinied after 3 and went outside to play gladiators.
1: That's your own fault for insisting on playing non-competitive games.
2: Yeah, well, what about all these so-called feminine virtues of cooperation and nurturing?
1: Out of the window when a packet of Rolos are on the line. At that age, all little girls want is to taste the sweet caramel of victory or the bitter carpet of defeat.
2: Well, there won't be many games this year. Not now that I've booked the Mad World of Izzy Wizzy as the cabaret.
1: Is that what he's called? Izzy Wizzy?
2: Yeah, what do you want it to be called? Alistair Crowley? I'd get him a lot of bookings, I'm sure.
4: Right, Daddy, I'm ready.
2: All right, come on, let's go.
1: Can you bring me some disposable nappies on the way back? I'm clean out of them.
2: Have you forgotten? I'm going into town to see my agent.
1: Oh, well, I can manage to get back.
2: No, you can't.
1: Why?
2: Well, judging by the expression on the baby's face, he's either turning into an aubergine or he's filling his nappy again. Candida, I don't want to be a comedy writer all my life.
5: I know you don't, darling. But that's how Harold got started, writing sketches for reviews.
2: Harold?
5: Pinter. Harold Pinter. Darling man, come to bed eyes, lovely bum. I've got a thing for Sephardic Jews with deep voices. Then he moved on to those marvellous plays that just crystallise the zeitgeist out of anything around. Once saw a stunning production of The Caretaker in Prague just before the collapse.
2: Of communism?
5: No, my nervous collapse. It was a very bad year. Won't go into details. Terrorag. Now, where were we?
2: Well, I was saying that I'd like to do something different.
5: Of course you do, darling. What sign are you? I don't seem to have it on your CV.
2: Aries?
5: Ah, the ram. Decisive, energetic, a leader.
2: Well, if I have to be, yes.
5: My ex-husband was Aries. Virgo and Aries, combustible. Bloody good sex, though. Swine. It still hurts in an infected, follicle sort of way. I was tempted. There's nothing more erotic than an intellectual that can get bums on seats. But I never succumbed. Not like he did with that toothsome Australian harlot. Says he loves it out there. Very cosmopolitan is Sydney. Just Basildon by the sea. If Australia's so bloody marvellous, what are they all doing over here? Oh, I mustn't get Twitter and biscuit, should I, darling? Brings on the frown lines, and I've spent a small fortune on collagen cream. Now, where were we?
2: I'd like to do a play, Candida. A serious play.
5: I'll tell you what. I'll see if I can get you an episode of The Bill. That's very serious in an ITV 22-and-a-half-minute sort of way.
2: But first, I want to write a play.
5: Gosh, frisson. You Aryans are so single-minded. You just come in here and lay down the law, you beastly man.
1: Oh, shush, shush, shush, shush. Oh, hi, Mum.
6: Oh, what's the matter with Jackie boy? Come to Grandma. Oh, that's it, sweetheart. Oh, there.
1: I think it's just wind.
6: That's better.
1: Oh, Mum, all over your coat.
6: Oh, it's not much. It's a good job Grandma's got her PVC coat on today, isn't it? These are meant to withstand the high seas.
1: Yes, but I'm sure Captain Birdseye doesn't have bright pink buttons and a matching Chanel chain belt. Here's a white. Mm-hmm. He's a very sicky baby at the moment. Me and Phil have got crusty white epaulettes on all of our clothes. We haven't got chips on our shoulders. It's cheese.
6: Well, he's certainly putting on weight, isn't he?
5: Chubby chops, aren't you? Chubby, chubby, chubby chops with big fat cheeks. I could just eat those cheeks. Just drizzle on some olive oil and gently pan fry. What a feast.
1: Yummy, yum, yum, yum. Mum, watch out, because he's...
5: Ow, ow.
1: I could have warned you. His new thing is pulling hair. Now let go, Jack. Jack, Jack.
5: Ow! Ow! Ow!
1: Crikey, that's a lot of hair.
6: Oh, it's only my hairpiece, darling. Oh. It's all right. Giles will weave it back in tomorrow.
1: But what are you so soft about your grandchildren? You let them get away with murder. I suppose it's love without responsibility.
6: Yes, and it's divine. Well, that reminds me. Have you got some new pictures of the baby?
1: Yeah, we've just got some developed.
6: Oh, good. I want four, please.
1: Four?
6: Yes, one for the bedroom album, one for the kitchen album, one for the lounge album, and one for the car album.
1: You've got a photo album in your car?
6: Just to leaf through in traffic jams. It's my in-car entertainment. Some people have stereos. I have my gorgeous grandchildren.
1: Oh, you're amazing.
6: So where's Philip today?
1: He's out.
6: Making the most of it, is he? Because when you go back to work, he won't be able to go out much, will he?
1: No. I don't think he realises how much time he'll actually have to spend in the house with the baby.
6: Looking forward to going back to work?
1: Sort of. I do miss my work and the stimulation of adult company, but I'm not sure how I'm going to feel when I leave this little fella. You know, usual working mother angst.
6: Well, he's the most gorgeous baby in the world. Grandma and Grandpa love him very much.
1: How is Daddy? He's not been very well, has he?
6: Well, he should be all right now. He signed up for some colonic irrigation. This flipping hose pipe ban has been such a bind.
2: Gerald, nice to see you. Come in.
7: Thanks. I'm not bothering you, am I?
2: No, it's just stopped for lunch.
7: Sarah not in?
2: No, she's gone off somewhere with Faye and the baby. I was just going to make myself a sign. Do you want one?
7: What have you got?
2: Cheese, tuna, carrot and coriander pate, Marmite.
7: What an interesting bloke you are.
2: Sorry?
7: Carrot and coriander pate.
2: Oh, leave it out.
7: No, I mean it. The exotic jostling with the mundane. It's very you, Philip.
2: Thanks.
7: And that tuna. I've had one of your tuna sandwiches before. It's not just tuna, is it? It's tuna, mayonnaise and a soupçon of creamed horseradish, isn't it? A piquant mélange.
2: Is everything all right?
7: Oh, yes. Do you think I'm an interesting bloke?
2: Of course you are. Now, what do you want in your sandwich?
7: In what way?
2: Oh, come on, Gerald. Lie down. Take a pill. Get some therapy.
7: See? There's nothing interesting about me.
2: You're very cultured.
7: No, I'm not. I don't know the whole Shakespearean canon. I've never read War and Peace. I find Schoenberg difficult. I can never distinguish between Manet and Monet. Good grief, I'm a grown man, Philip, and I've never even penetrated Wagner's Ring.
2: Oh, you've just had an attack of cultural anxiety, Gerald. It's like a hamster agoraphobic, reading the Time Out listings and discovering it finishes today. You know more than most people.
7: Do I? I don't know what E equals MC squared means or where my liver is situated.
2: Next to your onions.
7: I've never surfed the internet. I can't even work a computer. They frighten me. I'm adrift in the late 20th century, Philip. All this knowledge available and I can't even open the cellophane wrapper. I'm trying to fix the plug on my life and I don't know which is the live wire, the black or the red.
2: Actually, they changed it to brown and blue around 1970. Decimalisation came in 1972.
7: Well, that's how out of touch I am. Brown and blue, eh? Odd choice of colours, that. Which is the live one?
2: Well, the brown is the, there you see, I don't know, but it doesn't bother me. Oh, the world is large, complex and baffling, Gerald. You can't know it all. You find your niche. And you're a teacher.
7: And a lousy one at that. They laugh at me behind my back and call me silly nicknames.
2: Oh, kids are always cruel.
7: I'm talking about my colleagues, Philip. Oh. I don't know. What do we leave behind, eh? It's all dust and ashes.
2: What's this really all about, Gerald?
7: It's my birthday next week.
2: Uh-huh.
7: Pathetic, isn't it? Time's winged chariot and all that guff.
2: You're still relatively young. There's still time to change things.
7: Maybe. Don't you ever feel like leaving something substantial behind, Philip? Something you can be proud of?
2: Sure.
7: Me too. I want to leave behind something tangible that's part of me and you can help.
2: I will not have your baby, Gerald.
7: I'm serious, Phil.
2: Sorry. Well, what do you want to leave behind?
7: A piece of literature, a play.
2: Well, it takes a hell of a lot of effort to write a play.
7: I've already written it. In amazing cathartic spurts at the public library.
2: Oh.
7: And I'd like you to read it, Phil, because you're a writer and I value your judgment.
2: Well, I'm not sure.
7: I know you're busy, Philip, but I'd be most grateful. You see, I'm too close to it. I don't know if it's any good or not.
2: Okay, I'll read it.
7: But don't tell Murray, will you? Here it is. There's only one copy.
2: It's written in longhand, Gerald.
7: Well, that's because I can't work a computer, I told you. I'm at odds with the 20th century.
2: Oh, don't start that again. I've got the rest of the day to get through.
4: And trolls. We've got to have trolls for the party bag.
2: Excuse me, have you got any trolls?
5: They're over there by the friendship bracelets.
2: All right, thanks.
4: Friendship bracelets. That's a good idea. I forgot about those. We must have friendship bracelets.
2: Oh, the way we're going, Sophie, it won't be party bags we'll be giving out. It'll be bin bags. Oh, look, there's the trolls over there. Oh, and look, there's a life-size replica standing by them.
8: Very funny. You know, it's a good job I don't take offence at your sizes, Jibes. I'll have you know that out of a family of six, I was the tallest member.
2: Of course you were, always banging your head on the toadstool.
9: I hope you live to be as old as your jokes.
2: So, what are you doing here?
10: I'm buying her a present.
4: I heard that.
8: Oh, well, in that case, do me a favour. Here's a tenner. Go and choose something. You know, something girly.
4: It wouldn't be a present, then. It's got to be something that you've bought especially for me.
8: How about infant suspension?
2: Go and pick out some troll soaps. Honestly, the rate we're going, this party's going to cost more than my wedding.
8: Oh, be thankful you can actually be involved in your kids' party.
2: Oh, yeah. How are they all getting on in Ireland?
8: Okay. I'm going over at half term. I spoke to Sam on the phone the other day. He's getting a proper little Irish accent. And Martha tells me Tommy's into everything at the moment. So, Gerald's written a play then, has he?
2: Nobody's supposed to know.
8: Ah, I found the new hiding place for his diary. Crafty sod puts it in a waterproof wallet and sticks it in the toilet cistern. You see, like my son, I'm into everything too.
1: What are you reading?
2: It's a play by Gerald.
1: He's written a play?
2: Oh, yes.
1: What's it about?
2: Well, it's set in ancient Greece.
1: There's the top of the cooker. But what's it actually about?
2: Well, it's difficult to say. It's dealing with very big themes. It's very dense and erudite.
1: Has he got talent?
2: No. It's sort of an overwritten highbrow up Pompeii.
1: Oh, so what are you going to do when he asks you about it?
2: Oh, Lord, I don't know. On the one hand, it really pisses me off. He obviously thinks he can write a play. On the other hand, he's so brittle at the moment.
1: Yeah, so lie.
2: Yeah, but then I don't get the delicious pleasure of pulling it apart.
1: Oh, well, it's up to you. He's your friend. Anyway, what are you writing at the moment?
2: Me? Oh, I'm just finishing off some comedy stuff, you know. Because I won't have that much time when I go back to work, will I?
1: True. Oh. Can I switch the light off? Big day tomorrow.
2: What time are the little lovelies arriving?
1: 3 o'clock.
2: Oh.
1: What are you doing?
2: Just cuddling your back.
1: Your cuddles usually turn into something. No, Phil, Phil, get your hands off my tummy. Get your fingers stuck in my fold.
2: So that's what all this is about.
1: What?
2: Well, you feel, you know, unattractive. Well, let me tell you, nothing could
1: so
2: be...
1: you don't think I'm unattractive?
2: No.
1: What?
2: I mean, yes, I don't think you're unattractive. On the contrary, you're luscious and...
1: fat.
2: No. No, voluptuous.
1: So you don't think I should lose some weight?
2: I like you just the way you are. I don't care if you've got a washboard tum or a wobbleboard tum. If all the Nolan sisters came in here now and begged me for sex, I'd still plump for you.
1: Plump?
2: Hmm?
1: You said plump. Oh, what a giveaway. You were doing really well, and then you said plump. I almost believed you.
2: Oh, one silly slip, and I'm back at the starting gate.
11: Now, I don't want you to let me down today, Rodney.
12: You don't have to treat me like a child, dear boy. You've hidden the vermouth, isn't that enough?
11: I just don't want a repetition of the last show. It was a most embarrassing situation. After all, we are children's entertainers.
12: Ugh, don't remind me.
11: The parents were really shocked when you said the next game was going to be a reenactment of the slaughter of the innocents.
12: Well, there's only so much you can take from the little bleeders.
11: I don't want any more of it, Rodney.
12: Oh, taken a bossy pill today, have we? Oh, is this how it all ends, playing to snotty shell suits in anaglypta palaces? Oh, I'm not going on. I've had enough. I'm too old for this lark. I'm going to retire to Mrs. Todger's Variety Artiste home in Eastbourne and bugger the expense.
11: What about the act, Rodney? You can't leave me alone. I don't know what I'd do without you.
12: Huh? So now it comes out. If I'm so indispensable, change the name of the act. Izzy Wizzy's Mad World. It should be Izzy Wizzy and Rodney's Mad World.
13: How are you getting on?
11: Oh, just getting the props ready.
13: Right, well, you can go on in about half an hour after they've had their food. Ah, who's this cute little fellow in the kilt, then?
11: It's Rodney the Bear. Say hello to Mr. Stevens, Rodney.
12: Hello to Mr. Stevens, Rodney. Hey. Tell me, Mr. Stevens, did you hear about the boy who drank 8 bottles of Coke and burped 7 up?
13: I didn't know you were a ventriloquist.
11: All part of the act.
13: Oh, that's a cute doll. I didn't see your lips move. I'll see you downstairs.
11: Bye.
12: I get all the wee lassies together. He'd look nice in a pair of tight flannels. Bitch.
13: You didn't have to come round with the present, Gerald.
5: Oh, no problem. Liam's is there as well. He says he's sorry he couldn't come to the party. He'd rather put his head in a Moulinex mixer.
13: Well, that was nice of him.
4: Mummy, everybody started eating, but Saskia hasn't arrived yet.
1: Well, Seth, we can't wait forever. I'm sure she'll come soon.
13: Look, Gerald, about your play.
5: Oh, you've read it. What do you think?
13: Well...
4: So is Dad?
13: Yes, well, we'll talk about it after the party, Gerald. Yes, sweetheart.
4: That boy over there's been eating all the crisps.
14: No, I haven't.
4: Yes, you have. I've been watching you. You've had 6 handfuls.
13: Oh, look, there's no need to argue. There's plenty of crisps here for everyone.
14: They're all picking on me, mister. My mum said I wouldn't be the only boy, but I am.
13: Ah, you're only comfort eating, aren't you, son? Yeah, have a monster munch.
5: Oh, hello. I'm Saskia's mum.
1: Oh, hello.
5: Sorry we're late. Had an audition in town, took longer than expected. It was for this new brand of bionic soap powder, because I'm going through my housewife phase. Then I locked myself out of the house. It's been one of those days.
14: Bye, Mum. Pick me up at 6. Write it down.
5: Yeah. Bye.
14: You'll have to excuse her, Mrs. Stevens. She's having a period.
11: Now then, children, what are the magic words?
15: Izzy Wizzy, let's get busy.
5: The children don't seem terribly involved, Phil.
13: That's because Izzy Wizzy is dreadful.
11: Oh, that reminds me. Why did the elephant cross the road?
12: I don't know, Mr. Wizzy. Why did the elephant cross the road?
14: It was the chicken's day off.
11: Ha ha, very good. We have a little mind reader with us. Now, on with the magic. Rodney the Bear, will you tap the cup 3 times with your magic wand to make the balls disappear?
12: Well, I'd like to tap something to make it disappear. One tamashantar, 2 Scottish santar, 3.
11: And look, the balls have disappeared.
14: I saw you put them in your pocket with your other hand.
12: If she says another word, I'll have her.
11: Professionalism, Rodney. Now then, young lady, what is your name?
14: Saskia.
11: What a coincidence. That was my father's name. Now, would you like to stand here and assist me in my next trick so that you can actually see that everything I do is magic?
14: Okay.
11: Give her a clap, everyone, for being such a good sport. Now, look at this magic rope.
12: Why is it magic, Mr. Wizzy?
11: Because you can't cut it.
12: By the wee handle of my wooden porridge spudler, I didn't believe you, Mr. Wizzy. Do you, children?
15: No.
11: I tell you what, will you cut this rope in 3 places with these scissors, Saskia?
14: Okay.
11: But hold on, when I unravel the rope, alakazam, the rope is in 1 piece.
12: That smacks my gob, Mr. Wizzy.
14: He's using 2 ropes. Let's have a look in your other hand.
12: That's it. That is it. I'm an actor, not a flipping art, Sally.
11: Rodney.
12: No, no. I am an artiste of substance. I'd rather moulder in the gutter than have to suffer the indignity of having another blue smarty thrown at me. Heavens, man, I was mentioning Kenneth Williams' diaries.
11: But what about the act, Rodney?
12: You have placed your right arm through my innards for the last time, my friend. I'm an ex-Caledonian bear. Hand me my smoking jacket and point me in the direction of Eastbourne.
14: That's very funny.
1: You tell him, Rodney.
15: Rodney.
11: We're a hit. We've a winning formula at last.
2: It always pays to be yourself, dear boy.
16: Watch out, Philip Schofield, the children's variety performance. Here we come.
17: Am I going to wash up or off?
1: Brilliant.
17: Thank you for my party. It was the best one yet.
1: You're welcome.
17: Isn't Saskia funny?
1: A hoot.
17: She liked you too.
1: Good.
17: But she thinks you shouldn't wear your hair like that. And red isn't really your colour.
1: Really?
13: Oh, Gerald, thanks for helping us clear up. You're a brick.
7: Oh, I've really enjoyed this afternoon. And Izzy, Wizzy and Rodney were hilarious.
13: Yeah, very clever. That naff magic bit really fooled me.
7: Right then, if we've finished, I'd better be going.
13: Oh, yeah, look, Gerald, about your play.
7: Yes. What do you think of it?
13: Well, it's a very weighty and serious
7: piece.
13: Oh,
7: great. That really means a lot to me, mate. I thought you were avoiding any mention of it.
13: Oh, no, not at all. We'll have a session about it sometime over a pint.
7: Oh, that would be marvellous, Philip. It means such a lot to me that you like it. Do you think your agent might be interested in looking at it?
13: Well...
7: I'd have thought that it would be more the National's cup of tea rather than the Royal Court's. I think it has a bit too much gravitas for them. And what do you think about the West Yorkshire Playhouse? I'm told they're very open to new writing.
13: Night.
1: Aren't you lobbying for love tonight?
18: Depends. Will I get lucky?
1: Maybe.
7: Yippee!
18: Oh, I hope I can remember how to do it.
1: No, hold on. Mm-hmm. You know, I sometimes wear things for you.
18: Well, I don't force you.
1: No, I know. Well, this time, I'd like you to wear something for me.
18: Oh, yeah, anything. What, a leather jacket, jeans, cowboy boots, toilet roll cosy?
1: A kilt.
18: A kilt?
1: I'll do it if you wear a kilt.
18: Where am I going to get a kilt this time of night?
1: What about that tartan travelling rug my father gave us?
18: A what? It's in the boot of the car.
1: Please.
18: I don't believe I'm doing this. Where's my dressing gown?
1: Oh, and what about the Tam O'Shanter and Sophie's dressing up box?
13: Oh, no, I'm sorry. I draw the line at the Tam O'Shanter. You're trying to humiliate me completely.
1: Yep.

0: In episode 5 of Any Bloke, Jim Sweeney played Phil, Caroline Quentin, Sarah, and Sarah Kesselman, Faye. Liam was played by Steve Steen, Gerald by Lloyd Peters, Sophie by Nadine Ballantyne, Izzy Wizzy by Steve Dixon, Rodney by Gary Brown, Candida by Natasha Pine, Mrs. Lee by Becky Hindley, and Saskia by Jesse Brown. Other parts were played by Ben Brown and Anna Van Hesick. Any Bloke was written by Gary Brown and produced by Anne Jobson.
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9: Ladies and gentlemen, in this final part of the series, we are discussing humility. So this week, instead of bigging Mark Watson up, I'm going to talk him down. Please welcome to the stage an obnoxious fellow. He goes about pushing people over. He enjoys the adverts on commercial radio. He discovered a cure for cancer and then deliberately spilt Ribena on the documents. He's built like a cane. Please welcome Mark Watson!
10: Mark Watson makes the world better.
11: Substantially
10: better. Thank you
11: everyone. Well, we're nearly at the end of our second campaign to make the world substantially better by looking at wrongdoing with a satirical eye. The BBC has a proud tradition of demolishing its satirical targets. That's why there are no longer any grumpy hotel owners or female vicars. After 5 weeks of dishing out advice on better living like bowls of soup, you might be looking at me thinking, this is the best man that ever lived. The fact is, no one of us has the right to stand there and say, I'm the best. Not even Jeremy Clarkson, whose new book is marketed with the slogan, he's back. And he's right about everything. The publishers chose after initially considering he's back and he's still a prat. Why am I standing here banging on about people who think they're great? Well, today's virtue is humility. Here's a riddle. What is the most valuable thing you can possess, but the most difficult to acquire? That's right, a Nintendo Wii. But back to humility. The Oxford English Dictionary tells us that humility is, quote, the amount of water vapour in the air. But there's more to it than that. It means being humble, making ourselves low, and is derived from the Latin humilis, literally from the earth. The same derivation as the word hummus, interestingly. And by interestingly, I mean boringly. Paul in the Bible writes to the Corinthians, think other people better than yourself, unless you really are badass. And so here to eat humble pie with me are two men who've established themselves throughout the series as Tim Key and Tom Basden. Please welcome, first of all, musician Tom Basden!
12: Thank you.
11: And now to introduce the subject of the day, here is the poet, Tim Key!
12: Thank you. This is a poem about humility. Can the boy play...
11: Tom.
12: Yeah, Tom. Can you tell Tom to play some music underneath the poem?
11: Yeah, Tom, could you just play some music?
13: Yeah, I'll do it for you, Mark.
12: Clark Watchman was an amazing mountaineer. Seriously. He was really properly amazing. But he didn't like to talk about it. If anyone said so much as, I saw you made mincemeat out of Mont Blanc last week, Watchman would melt. At dinner parties, he would try and steer the conversation onto things he didn't excel at, such as politics or, ironically, Excel. One day, he climbed Mount Everest. But he didn't tell anyone. Because he knew there would be a hullabaloo. He just waited till the dead of night and then snuck out and climbed it. And then in brackets I've got, he wore lots of Gore-Tex and crampons and ate meat and candy to keep his strength up. When he got to the top, he planted his flag into the summit bit. On it, he'd written, "It was nothing. I was mainly following all the other footmarks, and in the last bit I used a can of air, so I basically cheated." And then he sat modestly down on his tea tray thingy and slid all the way back home. Humility. Tim Pig. Thank you, Tom. Thank you, Tom.
11: Of all the virtues we've studied in this series, humility is the most obviously lacking in the world today, as we'll discover now.

0: We live in a world where we're all encouraged to act as if the sun shone out of our bottoms, even though that would actually be massively painful and inconvenient. As with many things, advertising plays a major role in this. Something as basic as a bottle of water now comes with its advertising spiel. You can't see it, but on this very bottle I'm drinking from, there's all kinds of nonsense. It says, this water will keep you hydrated. Do they really have to go to the trouble of writing that? Who buys a bottle of water? I've got no idea what effect this might have, but I've heard a lot about this so-called water. We'll give it a whirl, shall we? And then there are all these bogus statistics. Your body is 70% water, so you need to drink much more than you think. Like, really? My body is 70% water. Is it really? Let's see what happens if I hit myself with this microphone. Hear a splash? Nope. An ant crawled across my knee this morning. Did it drown? No, sir. Also, even if it's true, even if my body was 70% water, why does that mean I have to buy it in a bottle? Why can't I just suck myself? Maybe not. It was too late to not say that, but... Not surprisingly, this has spilled over into people advertising themselves. I saw a girl with a top from a Topshop. Appropriately. And it said, I get prettier every day. Can't wait till tomorrow. I thought you've got a few weeks to wait. Yeah, I wouldn't be holding your breath just yet. Even when we're not making out-and-out claims about ourselves, there's an arrogance in the way many of us inflict our personalities on each other. Sometimes when there's very little personality to speak of. Recently, I was on a train, I apologise for beginning every story with I was on a train, but I normally am on a train. I'm probably on one now. I would be surprised in a minute someone's going to say, mate, can you just pipe down, please? At least put the microphone down. So this man, showing a real lack of humility, tried to make the other passengers, who he didn't know, join in with a football-style chant. So this man, none of us has ever met, was going, let's go bloody mental, let's go bloody mental. But no one did. No one was feeling very mental. It was about 11 in the morning. Yeah, he would have had more success if he tried to start a chant of, let's all read the Metro. I just think there's a flaw in the idea of going, let's go mental. Like, how mental can it be if you plan it in advance? Everyone, can we go mental, please? I'll just check my BlackBerry. Yes, I've got a window for some mentality. What is it about some people which makes them think everyone wants to join in with their stupid songs, hear their pointless thoughts, and watch documentaries about what they do with Peter Andre? We keep coming back to a lack of humility, but perhaps all of us are equally guilty of putting up with, even encouraging, arrogance. We indulge this man singing this song on the train rather than saying, excuse me, sir, shut up now. We queue for hours to see Jordan sign a book, maybe out of interest to see if she can hold a pen. It's hardly surprising that celebrities lack the humility to act like civilised humans when we're so tolerant of their behaviour, when we obsess over their diets and their exclusive lifestyles. We'll come back to that word, exclusive. It seems that celebs are getting further and further out of touch with moral standards. Recently, yet another well-known figure was found with illegal pornography on his computer. I always find it just absolutely amazing. Just get a memory stick. The porn doesn't have to be on your hard drive for more than a few seconds. You know, I can cope with people being perverts, but it's the lack of technological awareness. Lock them up. So I'm going to return to the word exclusive as we come to this week's featurette, in which we spot abuses of the English language, drop our metaphorical trousers, and moon in the face of those who commit them. You at home, you can do it for real if you like. So this week, exclusive, and a roundup of some other words that haven't made it into previous featurettes.
1: Featurette.
0: I'm sick of hearing the word exclusive and some other words.
1: Featurette.
0: I think we should do more than just that, probably.
2: I mean, that's the gist of it, though, isn't it?
0: Yeah, but... All right, well, quickly, then. When people go exclusive, it doesn't mean anything. It used to mean only you can have it, but these days you have, like you see a celebrity and it's like, has just bought a £2 million exclusive house in Chelsea. Of course it's an exclusive house, that just means you live in it on your own. You can't have it. If it wasn't an exclusive house, anyone could just come in. Right? While we're at it, there's a few other things. Today, I hate it when people say, when you're in a restaurant and they go,
2: like you order a drink, like lemonade, and they say, and will you be eating anything today? And they think, well, probably at some point today I will be, yeah, I'm not bloody Gandhi, but, or product, instead of hair gel, people go, would you like some product in your hair? Well, it depends what the product is, yeah? Hovis is a product, yeah? And that's the end of a long featurette. I think one reason that people have too inflated an opinion of themselves these days is that they mistake self-knowledge for humility. Right, I saw a man on Tottenham Court Road shouting at this woman, "Oi, you fat cow!" Didn't even know her. Not saying if he did know her, it would be fine. "Oi, chubby, go on a diet." "It's okay, it's my wife." I just stared at him in disgust. And this guy turned at me and said, "What? This is just what I do. I speak my mind. That's just me." I think, well, what's that supposed to mean? "That's just me." So if you acknowledge that you're a knob, you're allowed to be one. That's not good enough. What's going to be next? "Yeah, I kill people. I'm just a killer, I suppose. That's just me. What are you going to do? Well, you could stop killing people." But you at home might be thinking, this is a bit rich. You know, someone criticising others for a lack of humility. Surely he must examine his own lack of humility. Otherwise, it'd be hypocrisy. But it's true, I do have issues of my own. It's time to examine them with an exemplum, or example from my own life.
1: Exemplum, exemplum, an example from your own life. But in this case, it's from Mark's life, so it's a Mark's exemplum.
2: Everyone!
1: Exemplum, exemplum, an example from your own life. But in this case, it's from Mark's life, so it's a Mark's exemplum.
2: Every dog has his day, and even someone as unremarkable as me can occasionally have his humility tested. I've had the good fortune to be on TV's Mock the Week several times, although I've never spoken yet. And every time I'm on, there's about 2 weeks after it's been on TV where people in the street look at me with vague recognition, as if the way you might look at Timmy Mallett if you saw him. More than once, someone's even asked me, "Are you famous? Are you famous?" Which you think the clue would be in the question, really. If you have to ask if someone's famous, the chances are they're not. Same principle as asking, "Are you a horse?" But now and again, I get levels of attention which would easily make me big-headed if I submitted to it. Someone asked me recently in an interview, "What is the strangest request you've had from a fan?" And after a bit of thought, I remembered that I once signed a girl's breasts after a gig in Belfast, like one name on each breast, but to be honest, it wasn't really a request, it was more my initiative. I'm also forced to exercise humility because I'm a naturally quite low-status person, prone to all kinds of embarrassing faux pas. It's hard to become arrogant when you're loudly having hiccups at a funeral, or cutting your thumb and bleeding all over your friend's bathroom because you bought a pair of scissors and they were vacuum-packed so tightly you had to get more scissors to open them, and you were trapped in an eternal cycle of scissor buying. This was quite awkward because this is my friend Rachel, who has a bidet, I bled into it, and I went down and said, "I've just bled in your bidet." There was a second where you could see her thinking, "I hope this is not what it sounds like." However, feeling a bit humiliated is not the same as showing humility. If it's damaging to be arrogant, it also does not do any good to be constantly beating yourself up. There's a fad at the moment for TV shows which purport to improve your humility, your self-awareness, but really, they're just there to sneer at you. "Are you smarter than a 10-year-old? How clean is your house? You are what you eat. Your garden is crap." Yeah. I personally really object to, "Are you smarter than a 10-year-old? Yes, I am. A 10-year-old's a kid. Kids are thick. But, sure enough, you watch the show and it's all rigged in favour of the kids. All the questions are just from the school curriculum. So it's stuff which you would never remember unless you were a kid. You know, when was such and such a battle? Where is France? Yeah, impossible. Ridiculous questions. If you want to find out who is smarter, me or a 10-year-old, let's ask the 10-year-old some proper grown-up questions. Like, if your wife gets angry and says, "Why don't you sleep with Charlotte then? Is that permission to sleep with Charlotte?" Turns out it is not.
0: perhaps with all these negative vibes coming from the telly, it's no wonder that quite often my own attempts at humility tip over into self-pity. I'm a massive pessimist. For example, I mentioned I have a wife, and it was just a proper woman, no funny business. genuinely, I got her fair and square. I live in fear that she might leave me because I feel I was sort of lucky to get a wife in the first place. I think if something happened to her, that'd be it for me. I wouldn't get another one. Whereas she probably could re-recruit. So I've told her I hope I die first out of the two of us. But oddly, she doesn't think it's that romantic. And this lack of confidence in what I have means that I'm constantly terrified something's going to happen to her. It's very tiring walking around assuming your loved ones are dead. If I send her a text and she doesn't reply within 10 minutes or so, I basically think, there it is, she's died. Recently I had to go to this meeting, which doesn't normally happen to me because I'm not a proper person. I wrote it in my diary, meeting. Oh, maybe I'll buy a jumper or something. So I went to this meeting and I had to try and make a good impression, and then just as I was trying to be smart, the phone rang and it's the wife. But I thought, what if something's happening? But I couldn't answer it because I was trying to make a good impression. Left the phone, didn't answer it. It rang again. So that's twice in 10 minutes. So by now I'm thinking she's probably dying. But again, I just couldn't answer it. I was in a meeting. And the third, it rang 3 times in 12 minutes. And the third time I thought, no, I have to answer this. I'd like to at least hear her final words. And I picked it up. And I said to everyone in the room, sorry, I have to get this. This is an emergency. Which is how businessmen do it. I said, I must get this. But then I picked it up, and in fact, she was just in Tesco Metro, and she wanted to know what I fancied for dinner. So you wouldn't call it an emergency, but by now I'd said, this is an emergency. So I had to act as if it was one for the rest of the conversation. So she's there going, what do you want? I said, I don't know, just don't panic, don't panic. What? Rice or pasta? I don't know, do whatever you can, the circumstances. And was going really well. But then I lost my concentration and went, get some raspberry yoghurt. At that point, you can see people were thinking, this is a very odd emergency. Unless she's tumbling down a cliff, but there's a ledge halfway down with the Morrisons there. Is there a person from history whom we can study as an exemplum? Someone who took pride in what they did but didn't boast about it? Yes, there is. It's time to say hello to Mother Teresa.
1: Exemplum, exemplum, an example from your own life. But in this case, it's Mother Teresa's life. It's a Mother Teresa's emblem. Exemplum, exemplum, an example from your own life. But in this case, it's Mother Teresa's life. It's a Mother Teresa's emblem.
0: Mother Teresa never actually became a mother, and her real name was not Teresa. So it's a bit like when TV's Neil Fox used to refer to himself as Dr. Fox. Or when Dr. Raj Purso used the phrase written by Dr. Raj Purso. Mother Teresa cared for countless invalids, travelling to Ethiopia and Chernobyl with no thought for her own safety or her carbon footprint. She founded a charitable organisation which continues to help millions of people worldwide. But she never sought glory. Mother Teresa was so humble that she even died in the same week as Princess Di to stay out of the media. And her philosophy is summed up in the famous quote, "We cannot do great things upon this earth. We can only do small things with great love." Of course, as she was speaking before, humanity did do quite a few great things. She never saw an iPod, for example. She had a point. And she's also quoted as saying, "No one is ever quite as good or quite as bad as they think," which is a nice thought to take away.
3: Sorry, I don't mean to hijack it, but I've got a poem about her as well.
0: You've got a poem about Mother Teresa?
3: Yeah, it ties in a little bit, because with all the stuff about when Mother Teresa died and then Lady Diana died at the same time. It's set in heaven, and within the poem I will refer to Mother Teresa as simply Mother. Mother did a topspin, and Lady Di just got a bat on it. I should explain, they're playing table tennis. It's in a games room. In my sort of when I think of heaven, I imagine there must be a games room. It landed right on the edge of the table by Mother's belly. It shot off at an angle and Mother squealed. Lady Di giggled and had some more Beck's fear. All the ones who are dead from the Beatles clapped respectfully. And that's that. Tinky!
0: Well, it's about time for an upbeat moral.
4: Upbeat moral, upbeat moral, try to apply to your own life.
0: Everybody!
5: Upbeat moral, upbeat moral, try to apply to your own life.
0: As a demonstration of Mother Teresa's precept, no one's quite as good or as bad as they think, I'd like to share one of my favourite moments of 2008 so far. I'd like to try and dress it up as some kind of noble observation, but basically I saw a pigeon fly into a man's eye. It's great. It was at a train, like everything in my life, it was at a train station. You know, you're at a station, quite a lot of stations attract birds, which just, like, fly in and out. Like, maybe you've seen a pigeon at Liverpool Lime Street or Birmingham New Street. Maybe not Birmingham. Pigeons aren't stupid, but, you know. Anyway, it's, ooh, horrible. It's a horrible station. There's nowhere to sit. Anyway, this man was walking along with his phone, talking in a very flashy way, no humility whatsoever. He looked like the bloke who shouted, "Oh, you're a fat cow." It wasn't the same guy, but the same genre of man. This guy was walking on talking about spreadsheets as if he'd just, you know, saved someone from drowning or made a really nice table or something. And yeah, I need those figures ASAP and all this nonsense. Suddenly, this bird came into view and they were clearly on a potential collision course. And it wasn't just me that noticed that you could see other people looking and you could see us all thinking, this could be on. And even the man himself noticed, and there was this moment where he locked eyes with the bird, like, sort of like Rocky or something, where they were looking at each other. And the man looked at the bird as if to say, look, mate, one of us has to change our course here. With all due respect, I work for PricewaterhouseCoopers, whereas you're a pigeon. There's only one winner here. But he was wrong. The man just kept on walking, the bird kept on flying, and sure enough, bang, in he went. The bird just smashed him in the eye. And I was so caught up in this whole drama that I found myself shouting, hit by the bird! Which, like, in a very, very sort of jubilant way. And there's nothing I could do. I just sort of stood there going, sorry, that's just me. That's what I do. It was a lovely example of how we could all do with a bit more humility. The man had been cut down to size by his collision with the pigeon. But my reaction showed that I was probably slightly more vindictive than I would like to be. But then I went over to the man and asked if he was all right. And it was, he started laughing, and it was quite a nice moment. But not as nice as when he got smacked by that bird. Still good, though. So even if we can't do great things, we might not even manage to do small things, let's at least try and do some things. You at home might have been hoping that after 6 episodes of trying to make the world substantially better,

0: and do some things. You might have been hoping that after 6 episodes of trying to make the world substantially better, there'd be a better final message than, let's do some things. There you go. Thanks for your patience in listening. And now, for the final time, please thank your poet and general person, Tim Key. And now to play us out with his final closing song, Tom Baston.
1: Thank you. This song's about humility. It's a sort of a fable. It's quite a sad story. I think that's all I need to tell you. I am an ant. Oh yeah, in this I'm an ant as well. just for this song, if you're listening at home, and you think he's been an ant for the whole series. I haven't been.

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I can carry a leaf balanced on my spiny, and with a couple of mates we can transport a twig.

0: 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With music from Tom Batson. And poetry from Tim Key. The producer was Katie Marston.
1: Will you have a polo, dear Liza? Dear Liza, will you have a polo, dear Liza? Polo.
2: How very kind of you, dear Henry. I most certainly will. I'll have three or four or maybe more.
1: But you take the old tube.
2: Because they happen to be my tube of polo, dear Henry. Have one.

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2: Here, do you know something? If you stop eating bird's eye beef burgers and eat these cheap ones...
3: All right.
2: You'll save Mum enough money to buy me a Leeds United tracksuit.
3: Fantastic.
2: I mean, they look the same, don't they?
3: Might look the same, but they don't taste the same.
2: You can't tell the difference.
3: Well, I can. The cheap one's yours.
4: Bird's eye. Somehow other beef burgers just don't taste the same.
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2: Ladies and gentlemen, we present the Navy Lark with our three stars, John Pertwee, Leslie Phillips, and Stephen Murray. Whenever people decide to clear out a cupboard for you, they not only find that pair of tatty trousers that would do for gardening but never did, or that bottle of different coloured Sam's that was all mixed into a mud colour when you got it home, they also turn out a few skeletons as well. The Island Draft Office cupboard is full of them, naturally.
3: Oh, good morning, Heather.
4: Oh, good morning, Leslie. Fancy you popping in.
3: Yes, it's extraordinary. What do you mean?
4: Well, you're so late this morning, I thought you must have taken the day off.
3: Oh, well, I did oversleep a bit. I don't suppose I've missed anything anyway.
4: No. No, I think you're just about in time for it.
3: Yes, of course, nothing ever happens here before, I am?
4: Yes. Unless I'm very much mistaken, number one will come out of his office any second now and ask, Mr. Phillips, what on earth's been going on?
3: Well, that's hardly new, is it? It's happening all the time.
4: Yes, but this time it's going to be a corker.
3: I say, is you trying to frighten me, Helen? I'm not in the slightest bit worried. My conscience is perfectly clear, so you... Heather?
4: Mm-hmm?
3: How deeply in the muck am I?
4: Well, number one popped in here about 9:30 and started looking for a paperclip.
3: Well, I bought one last month, so it's hardly my fault if somebody's lost the dancing.
4: I wish you'd let me finish, Chatterbox. While he was looking for the paperclip, he went to the cupboard and found all the draft account books.
3: So that's where they were. I've been looking for them for weeks.
4: Well, you're supposed to have them made up to date, I believe.
3: Yes, I know. I'll get them out straight away.
4: Here it comes.
5: Mr. Phillips, what on earth's been going on?
4: I wish I'd bet on it.
3: Going on, sir? Going on? Nothing.
5: So it would seem. All these account books are hopelessly out of date.
3: Oh, really?
5: Really. I haven't checked it yet, but I imagine that the last entry in the stamp book will be for the purchase of a bob's worth of penny blacks.
3: Two bob's worth, actually, sir. I'll get down to them at once, sir.
5: Oh, you're so right, Mr. Phillips. You will. However, in my little investigation into the darkest secrets of that little hidey-hole you call a cupboard, I came across a book marked Unit Comfort Fund.
3: Oh, Lord. I might have known you'd find it sooner or later. It was a flaming liberty started by your predecessor, sir. The account's dead now.
5: Mr. Phillips, nothing as healthy as that account could possibly be dead.
4: Well, I shouldn't let Chief Petty Officer Pertwee know, sir, because he was the most frequent contributor to the fund.
5: Really? How surprising.
3: Oh, sir, she said the most frequent contributor, not the most willing.
5: I think I begin to see how the fund worked.
3: Yes, quite so, sir. If our old number one couldn't nobble Pertwee any other way, the Chief got done rotten for the Comfort Fund.
5: Delightful. And it certainly explains the truly magnificent balance remaining in the account. However, I feel it might be prudent to dispose of some of it.
3: What's that? I'm pretty skint, so,
5: Hard luck. I meant, some of this balance had better be used on something like, a draft dance.
4: Oh, what a lovely idea, sir.
3: Don't let the Chief hear you say that, sir, or you'll have the account in the red inside an hour.
5: Oh, that's all right. Now I've learnt the system, we can soon make it up again, can't we?
3: Yes, you know, I have a nasty feeling the Chief's never going to forgive me for letting you find that Unit Comfort Fund book, sir.
6: Here, Chief.
7: What is it?
6: Bubble bass.
7: Ha ha ha ha!
6: Have you seen our ladder anywhere?
7: Look, do you mind, Johnson? That ladder is a thorn in Chief Petty Officer Pertwee's wallet at the moment.
6: Hey?
7: It's the last time I'd do anyone a favour, Johnson.
6: It's news to me you ever had.
7: Go on, kick a man when he's down. Go on, kick him.
8: I should have known I was nursing a great fat viper in my bosom.
6: Now I know what's happened. You pulled a fast one and come a cropper.
7: Nothing of this sort. I merely tried to assist a relative of mine to set up in the window cleaning business. And as a direct result, if Johnsy don't find 25 quid in an hurry, Johnsy's right in the sediment again.
6: Oh, what a shame.
7: That's what I like, blind sympathy.
6: Oh, yeah, I suppose you flogged this relative of yours a ladder, did you?
7: Flogged it?
6: Yeah.
7: No, certainly not. I gave it away. At a fibre.
6: A fibre for that wreck? Half the blooming rungs were missing.
7: Yeah, so a certain relative of mine discovered. On the way down.
6: No, it's a wonder he didn't break something.
7: He did. But he's making his presence felt here just the same. He reckons that having paid a fiver for that ladder, he's entitled to be mobile. And if Johnsy don't give him a mechanical bath chair, he's going to drop the poison in at Admiralty as to who flogged him the ladder.
6: Now you know what it's like dealing with a Pertwee.
7: Look, if you don't stop enjoying this, a Pertwee's going to deal with you in a minute.
6: That's how. Well, he shouldn't have sold him a ladder with broken rungs.
7: Well, if you hadn't nipped up it trying to get away from me last week, they wouldn't have been broken.
6: I still reckon you half-sawed through them in case I went that way.
7: The thought never entered my head. Otherwise, I would have done. Now then, where's Chief Petty Officer Pertwee going to get 25 nipper from us?
6: Well, why 25?
7: Because another relative of mine has got a mechanical bath chair in his shop going for 25 quid, of course.
6: Well, I should have guessed that. That's pretty cheap, isn't it?
7: Well, this mechanical bath chair is a slight mechanical defect, which I do not intend to mention when I hand it over, Johnson.
6: What's that?
7: No brakes.
6: I bet the steering's pretty rough and all.
7: Yeah, I understand a certain slackness has crept in over the years.
6: Yeah.
7: Where am I going to get 25 quid from? That's what I want to know. If we had five more ladders, we could flog them.
9: Good morning, Chief. And good gracious.
7: Good morning, sir. Good gracious.
9: Yes, just for devilment, I tried the handle on the door outside, and surprise, surprise, the door opened.
7: Oh, yes, sir, so I did, yeah.
9: I take it that in a moment of misplaced enthusiasm, you flogged the locks, bars and bolts along with everything else.
7: Yeah, it was too good an offer to... No, sir, no. No, it's just that I've been... Well, I've rather locked on my mind just at the moment, sir.
9: Oh, domestic troubles?
7: No, sir, no. No, family matters.
9: I see. Well, don't let them upset you too much, Chief, or you'll worry yourself into a mechanical bath chair.
7: I should have flogged him the ladder.
9: Chief, I've got a little job for you. Should be right up your street.
7: Oh, no, thanks all the same, sir, but I've just moved.
9: I was thinking of holding a dance next Saturday, and I want you to arrange the entertainment. Here's a cheque for £25.
7: Now, honestly, sir, I... How much, sir?
9: £25.
6: Well, that's funny.
7: Yeah.
6: Did you notice, Chief? It's the same amount as your relative wants for that mechanical bar.
7: Belt up!
9: Well, Chief, can I leave the cheque with you?
7: Yes, sir. Leave it with me by all means, yes.
6: Well, that's the last you'll see of that and all.
7: Look, I've told you before, Johnson. Next time you want to say something, write. What's more, when you've written it, eat it.
6: You're rotten, you are. Rotten. What's more, you harp. Harp. No, harp. All day long, harp, harp, harp, harp, harp, harp, harp, harp.
9: But what's going on? You sound like a bus trying to pass a taxi.
7: Yeah, that's it, sir, exactly, sir. He does imitation, so that's the cabaret settled, eh, sir? I can let you have him for a fee of, say...
9: No, Chief. I want professional artists and a professional band. I'm inviting Commander Povey and his wife, so watch it.
7: If you're inviting Commander Povey's wife, he'd better watch it. incidentally, who's paying for this party, sir?
9: Oh, didn't I tell you? The Unit Comfort Fund.
7: Eh? Stole me! Cool, for a minute, I thought you said the...
9: I did. Good morning, Chief.
7: It's happened? I knew he'd found out about that flaming fund eventually.
10: What beats me is there was still some money left in it when he did find it. You had weeks to get your hands on that.
7: Don't think I haven't tried, my son. I've been through that outer office after hours with a fine comb.
10: Well, now he's found it, you're the one who's going to be short back and sides, all right, aren't
7: you? Yeah, very short.
10: Yeah.
7: So, let's look on the bright side. The mechanical bath chair's paid for and John's is out of the ooze.
10: But you can't convert the Comfort Fund's money for that. Bands cost a lot of money. Unless you know someone or happen to have a relative who... I should have known, shouldn't I?
7: Yeah, you should, Johnson. Now, look, next Saturday, you'll be doing the rent, 2-3 up, rent, 2-3 up, to even ease a Pertwee and his palm court rushabouts. You can bring him over in the launch.
10: Yeah, I knew I'd get dragged in somehow.
7: Good. If my relatives are going to supply the old slew, quick, slew, the least we can do is pick them up.

0: Left hand down, a modicum.
1: Left hand down, a modicum it is, sir.
0: Shall see Portsmouth any time now, sir.
2: Really? You're such a pillar of strength in times of stress, Mr. Phillips.
0: Am I really, sir?
2: Yes. If anyone else got lost at sea as often as you do, they'd be worried.
0: Oh, not me, sir. I'm used to it.
2: Sailing with you, so are we. You realize that Commander Povey and his wife have probably been standing on Portsmouth Harbour waiting for us for over an hour.
0: Well, he's probably got the evening paper, and perhaps she knits, so they should be able to part... Oh, lummy.
1: Look, I wish you'd let Commander Povey come over to the dance in his own launch, sir. I mean, I ought to have been on the island arranging the entertainment.
2: Yes, sir, you've mentioned several times, ever since I told you I wanted the launch this evening, Chief.
1: Yes, well, I wanted it so Johnson could pick up my... No, I'm getting all muddled here. I mean, it's just devotion to duty, sir.
2: Just a minute. I suppose you have engaged a professional band for this evening, Chief?
1: Oh, yes, rather, yes.
2: Good. I had a sudden terrible thought that you might have wanted the launch to pick up any of your relatives who would blow, suck, or thump a musical instrument.
1: The very idea, sir.
0: I say, isn't that Portsmouth ahead?
2: By Jove, so it is.
0: Ah, you know, sir, after a job has been well done like this, well, a chap can't help feeling proud.
2: Mr. Phillips, through your wild guesswork at navigation, we're over an hour late, and when Commander Povey and his wife step aboard for the return journey, you're going to get well done.
1: I can see them both on the harbour wall now, sir.
0: How do they look, Chief?
1: Sort of glowing, sir. Would you like us to slow down whilst you chuck yourself overboard?
3: Look, over an hour late. By the time we get over to the island, that wretched dance will be over.
4: Oh, stop fussing, Henry. You can't dance anyway. Last time you tried, I was limping for a month.
3: Well, my dear, your feet are rather on the large side.
4: Henry, I very, very dare you.
3: No, sorry, my love. I was just...
4: Silence! One more word and you won't go at all. I shall go alone.
3: But, my love, I'm part of the cabaret.
4: Your what?
3: Yes, Chief Petty Officer Pertwee has asked me to do a little recitation for the men.
4: Oh, very well, you can go. But remember, Henry.
3: Yes, my love.
4: This time, no smut.
3: But you know I wouldn't. But I really... here comes the launch at last.
4: Oh, good. Henry.
3: Yes, dear?
4: Smile and wave to our little friends.
3: Wave to my little... But that shower over an hour late. How do you expect me to...
4: Don't snap at me, Henry. Wave. Even if they are a little late, they're coming in as fast as they can.
3: Gee, well, that's true, I suppose. Yes, they certainly are coming into the heck of the... Oh, the fools. They'll never stop in time. Look out. They'll hit the harbour wall. Millicent, run for it.

0: Stop engines, Chief.
1: I don't think I'd bother, sir. I mean, when she hits bottom, they'll probably stop themselves.
2: And that, Mr. Phillips, was probably your lot.
0: You know, you could be right, sir.
2: What was that?
1: I think it was Commander Povey from behind those crates, sir. He and Mrs. Povey sort of took cover.
3: Mr. in my time, I've seen some crass idiocy in the service, but let me state here and now.
4: Henry?
3: Yes, Father.
4: Shut up and fetch another launch at once.
3: No, but...
4: Not another word. Go on and be quick about it.
3: Oh, very well, my love.
4: That's better. Well, how do you do, gentlemen?
2: Oh, how do you do, Mrs. Povey?
0: How do you do, and am I delighted to meet you.
4: Dance. I hope Henry hires up. I'm really looking forward to this dance.
2: Splendid. I understand the Chief's hired a good band. That's right, isn't it, Chief?
1: Oh, yes, sir. Yeah, they should be here any... Just tell me the launch. Am I going to... Yes. Oh, yes. Oh, yes, a lovely band, sir. Lovely, lovely, lovely band. Oh, yes, lovely. Play music and everything.
0: Chief, is anything bothering you at all?
1: Me, sir? Oh, no. I'm as happy as a sandbag.
2: Ah, here's Commander Povey with another launch.
0: Oh, jolly good. I'll soon have you over on the island now, sir.
2: No, you won't, Mr. Phillips. Enough is enough. I'll navigate this time.
1: Ginger!
5: What is it, Chief?
1: Look, give me another snortful of that punch, quick. My nerves are in a shocking state.
5: Coming up. Here, what time's that band turning up, eh?
1: I wish I knew, mate. Number one keeps giving me looks that would put a weaker man in sick bay for a month.
5: What's happened to Johnson, then?
1: He's gone to fetch the band from Portsmouth.
5: Fetch him? What in?
1: Well, we've sort of borrowed Commander Povey's launch, and... Well, I'm trying to spin things out until he gets back.
2: Ah, there you are, Chief.
1: Hey, no, I wasn't, sir. I've got to nip off, sir.
2: No, you haven't. Where's this band, Chief?
1: That's what I got. Where's the band? Out. The cabaret. That's it. Of course, sir. The cabaret.
2: Cabaret? What about it?
1: Well, the cabaret is just about to start.
2: Start? We don't want the cabaret until much later.
1: Oh, yes, we do, sir. Desperately.
2: No, I think
1: In fact, I'll tell you what, sir. Well, tell you what, you know what I'll say? We'll have two cabarets.
2: Two?
1: Yes, sir, that's the plural of them. Two, yes. One now, one later on. No extra charge at all.
2: Well, that's better than nothing, I suppose. Well, get on with it.
1: I say, if you'd like to go and join the others, I'll announce it, sir.
0: Where's Johnson with my relatives? That's what I want to know. If he's not back here with them by the time we've had a cabaret, I'm really in it.
3: Gee, what's going on? My wife wants to dance and there's no band.
1: Oh, it's you, sir. Oh, well, just a very personification I wanted to see, sir. We're having the first cabaret now, sir, and if you're ready to oblige, we...
3: Oh, I see. In that case, yes, by all means. I've forgotten to bring the poem.
1: Don't worry about the poem, sir, because I've got the very thing here. Wait a minute, where is it? I have it here. There you are, sir. Now, all you've got to do is read that.
3: Oh, well, how many verses do you think I should...
1: All of them, sir. All of them. As many as you like, sir.
3: Excellent. Well, I'll say one thing for you, Pertwee. You certainly know how to run a cabaret.
1: Thank you, sir. And I'd better start running it. Thank you, sir. Not to stand by. Yeah. Ladies and gents all. Ladies and gents all, please. Yeah, have your kind attention, please. I say, ladies and gents.
0: Much obliged.
1: Now, ladies and gents, it's cabaret time. And for our first guest tonight is that well-known reader of the riot act. Oh, should I say, reader of poems. Commander Purvey.
3: Thank you. I should like to start by...
4: Henry.
0: Yes, my love.
4: Yes, Mark.
3: And ladies and gentlemen, I should like to start with a poem entitled The Seafarer's Life. With a yo-ho-ho for the bounding main, the tide comes up and goes down again. Where does it come from? Where does it go? Don't ask me, 'cause I don't know. a rum tum tiddle tum fiddle dee dee. Blow you, Jack, there are crumpets for tea.
6: What?
3: Mass two, sir! Mass two, lovely, sir! Lovely, lovely, lovely.
6: Oh. Oh, very well.
3: With a yo-ho-ho for the bounding main, I've said it before, and I'll say it again. 30 days hath September. When's my birthday? I can't remember. With a rum-tum, triddle-tum, fiddle-dee-dee, if a fly has flew, why doesn't a flea?
1: Lovely, lovely, lovely, sir. Oh,
3: kiddy, kiddy,
1: lovely, sir. Lovely, lovely reading.
3: Best three, sir. Lovely, lovely. Oh, good grief. With a yo-ho-ho for the bounding main, what ho she bumps, she's drunk again.
0: Well, I can't hold her much longer, Ginger.
5: I know. Commander Povey's on verse 94 now.
0: 94? Where's Johnson? That's what I want to know. Where's Johnson? Why hasn't he turned up with my relatives?
5: Perhaps they flogged all their instruments.
0: Not likely. Who'd buy a washboard and a tea chest with a bit of string on a bloom handle these days?
5: Blimey, number one will never believe you spent 25 quid on a skipper group.
0: Well, he'll have to. Nunky's given me a receipt in exchange for the money back on your bar empties.
7: Hello, Chief.
0: Fatso! Oh, Fatso! I never thought I'd be so pleased to see your rum-tum-tum again. No, where's the band?
7: You better have a word with your Uncle Ebenezer.
8: Hello, Johnsy boy. Here, we're properly in the cart this time, aren't you?
0: Me? Why, where's the other Snunky?
8: In the nick at Portsmouth.
0: Oh, well, that's a... In the what?
8: Yeah. Our launch got stopped by a patrol boat. We were left hanging about so long, Auntie Flo and young cousin George had to fill in the time somehow.
0: Oh, blimey, what did they do?
8: When the patrol boat stopped us, they seemed to have accidentally got all the lead off the Admiral's office roof with them. Hey, it'll be in all the papers.
0: Well, why didn't you stop them, you silly old fatty?
8: Stop them? Have you ever tried stopping a pertwee when there's lead about?
0: No. Blimey, now what are we going to do?
8: Oh, well, I'll stand up and conduct if you like, but it's going to be a bit silly with no band, isn't it?
0: You'll have a band all right, Nucky. Here, Johnson, Johnson, quick. Go whip the big drum, the cymbals, and the bugle out of the jetty guards up.
7: Righto.
8: Bugle, cymbals, and a big drum. You can't play dance music with that.
0: Well, we got to. Ginger can do the cymbals, I'll play the bugle, and Fatso can bash the drum. Even if he misses the drum and hits himself, he'll still go bong. Oh, stone me. Commander Povey must have run out of verses.
3: Where on earth did you get that absolute drivel from? I never felt such an absolute...
1: You were inspired, sir. You were absolutely inspired, sir. I've never been so moved by anyone's oratoricals in all my life.
3: Well, perhaps I do have a natural talent.
0: Yes, sir. You have. You've got a natural talent, all right.
3: Yes.
0: In fact, I just had a deputation from the lads, sir. And you know what they asked? They asked if you'd do it all over again.
3: What, all of it?
0: Yes, sir, all of it. Off you go, sir. Yo-ho-ho and a rumpty fiddly dee and all that.
3: Well, the lads really want to...
0: Oh, they do, sir. They love a good fiddle.
3: Yeah. So, well, in that case...
8: They'll lynch him, and it'll be all your fault.
0: I don't care what happens, as long as he holds them until Johnson gets back with the instruments.
9: Ladies and gentlemen, the
2: sea there. Where is he? Where's the chief?
10: Oh, there he is, sir. Over there.
2: Chief, who started old Thunderguts off again?
10: We've had 95 verses of Yo-Ho-Ho and the Bounding Drains already.
0: Bounding Main, sir, the Bounding Main. It's a popular request, sir. The lads...
2: Well, it's something unpopular with me. Get him off.
0: Well, I don't see how I can stop him now, sir. He's stolen.
7: Okay, Chief. They're on the stage.
0: What? Oh, well, in that case, sir, don't worry, sir. I'll get him off. Leave it to me.
10: Yeah, that's what we've done up to now. Look where it's got us. An evening with the Emlyn Williams of Portsmouth.
0: Well, don't worry, sir. It'll be all right now, sir.
2: I don't care what you do, Pertwee, as long as you stop old Yo-Ho-Ho.
0: It's as good as done, sir. Come on, Nunky, and you, Fatso. Ginger, Ginger. Fall into cymbal bashing.
3: Verse three. With a Yo-Ho-Ho for the bounding main, I've missed the bus and I've missed the train. So let's go down to the sea in ships. Pass the salt. It's chopped and chips. With a tum-tum, tiddle-tum, fiddle-dee-dee. 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

0: Chief!
1: Yes. Yes, sir. I've got a complete and thorough explanation, sir. Sir Malcolm said he was only too pleased to come, but at the last minute...
0: Why? I take it that this little ensemble is costing us 25 quid.
1: Yes, sir.
0: Then, as it stopped old Yo-Ho-Ho in the middle of his rum-tum fiddle-dee-dee, I'd say it was worth it, wouldn't you, Mr. Villains?
2: Oh, every penny of it.
0: After all, we can always make up the loss of next week's Comfort Fund social, can't we, Chief?
1: Oh, yes. Stanley, you learn fast.
0: Very. Carry on, Chief.
1: Oh, I said. And now, ladies and gents, the cobbled for the next number. Come on. That's you.

0: That was John Pertwee, Leslie Phillips, and Stephen Murray working their passage in The Navy Lark, written by Laurie Wyman. John Pertwee was the chief petty officer, Leslie Phillips was the sub-lieutenant, Stephen Murray was the number one. Commander Povey was played by Richard Caldicott, Mrs. Povey was Heather Chasen, Abel Seaman Johnson was Ronnie Barker, Uncle Ebenezer was Teniel Evans, and Ginger was played by Michael Bates. What Passed for a Piano was played by Edwin Brayton. The recorded production was by Alistair Scott Johnston.
1: The Navy Lark was presented by the BBC.

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4: And now here is an announcement of special interest to television opera lovers. Next Saturday night you can see The Girl with the Golden Chest, produced by Hugh Weldon. Next Saturday night you can see The Girl of the Golden West, seduced by Hugh Weldon. I'm sorry, I'll read that again. I'm sorry, I'll read that again.

0: This is, I'm sorry, I'll read that again, an extravaganza especially written for the wireless by several persons and featuring a number of performers. Ah, come in, Mr. Layton. Do come in, please. Do sit down. Make yourself at home. Good. So you're interested in joining the Secret Service, are you?
1: Yes, sir.
0: Splendid, splendid. Now, in this branch, we need alert, intelligent, active young men with good nerves. You have good nerves, have you?
1: I think so, sir.
0: Good, good. They're absolutely essential in the kind of work that we're all connected with in this department, as you can well understand. Look out! Look out! There's an earwig on the desk. Don't move. It's all right. Don't panic. Huh. See me kill it? Nerves like steel, you see. Name?
1: Smith.
0: Mm-hmm. Christian names?
1: 12, sir.
0: Very well, let's have them all then.
1: No, my Christian name is 12, sir.
0: Oh, come from a large family?
1: No, sir, 3.
0: That's small for a large family. Now, what nationality was your father?
1: English.
0: English, yes. Where was he born?
1: Buenos Aires.
0: Buenos Aires. That's Somerset, isn't it?
1: No, it's in the Argentine.
0: Argentine? Oh, yes, silly of me. Not Somerset, of course it's not. Doesn't even sound like Somerset, does it? Or Buenos Aires, no. That's in the Argentine, isn't it?
1: Yes, sir.
0: Oh, I thought it was. Right, your mother, where was she born?
1: In southern Russia, sir.
0: Oh, some kind of stepmother, eh?
1: No, sir.
0: Can't be too careful, you know. I've got a check up. She wasn't a Czech, was she?
1: No, sir.
0: Well, just as well. We don't accept checks. Of course, we take cross-checks, but not double-cross-checks, because if you double-cross a check, that makes him cross. You ever come across a double-cross check?
1: No, sir.
0: Good. Now, what languages do you speak? French?
1: Yes, sir.
0: Good. German? Sprechen Sie Deutsch?
1: Ja, ich spreche wenige Deutsch und ich wundere was rausgestehen Bungenheide.
0: You're not German, are you?
1: No, sir.
0: Just as well. We don't want krauts in the Secret Service, you know. Not as bad as the Japs, mind you. They climb over the filing cabinet now, do you see them? They're after the strawberries. Do you want a strawberry? Why do you want to join the Secret Service?
1: Yes. Well.
0: Can you keep a secret?
1: Yes, I think so.
0: Good, good, good. Now, any good at codes?
1: No, I'm afraid not.
0: Doesn't matter. What would you say to the purple wombat claps its feet?
1: I'm afraid I haven't the faintest idea.
0: Come along, man. Come along. Have a go.
1: Well,
0: come on. Say something. It doesn't matter what.
1: Well, the walls of Jericho are slimy green.
0: What? Don't talk such nonsense, man. Well, that's all then. That's all then. You're in. Now, I must equip you for your first mission. Now, do you see this?
1: Yes, sir.
0: Do you know what it is?
1: Yes, sir. It's a watch.
0: Good. Well done. Now, do you know how to use one?
1: Yes, sir.
0: Good man. Good man. Now, do you know what this is?
1: Yes, sir. It's the watch.
0: Oh, yes. So it is. Smart work. Well done. Now, we're going to give you this watch. What do you say?
1: Thank you.
0: Good, good. Now, you're going to need something to look after yourself with or to look with after yourself. Now, look at this little job. It's a Brenner Davis .56 automatic continental style grip, reversible Mashwitz muzzle like the Luger, telescopic barrel, holds 16, and it's got the new Swedish concentric sights. Oh, well, one thing, keep the flint dry. Now, with it, you'll need this Doberman knee holster and this white flag. Be very careful with the flag, but if you're in trouble, don't hesitate to use it.
1: Thank you, sir.
0: That's a lot, then. Incidentally, I'd like to compliment you on your English. Excellent.
1: Thank you, sir.
0: Not at all.
1: Goodbye, sir.
0: Bye. Hello? Oh, hello, number one? I'll have to watch this new chap, you know. Mad as a hatter.

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1: Here at Ascot, we join the Entrecote Stakes with just over 3 furlongs to go. 3 furlongs to go, and it's Rhubarb Tart leading from Wombat the Second. Wounded Nuns coming up on the stand side. Cigarette Girls fourth, and Beethoven's fifth. And as they come round into the straight now, it's Rhubarb Tart from Wombat the Second with Wounded Nun challenging. And 5 furlongs to go, 5 furlongs, and they're coming up to the 8th fence. And they're all over safely, and it's only 6.5 furlongs to go. And Wounded Nun's moved into second place as they leave the race course and go out onto the M1. It's Rhubarb Tart on the fast lane from Wounded Nun, Wombat the Second third, Beethoven's fourth, and Frying Pan's moved into fifth place. And now over to Paul Billingham in Ipswich.
2: As they thunder towards me now, it's Rhubarb Tart, still from Wounded Nun, with Frying Pan moving up to challenge Wombat 2, and to see how they fare at the North Sea jump over to Mike Vanton at Dover.
3: And as they come towards the first double, it's still Rhubarb Tart in the lead, and they're all checking in at the customs. And and Wombat the Second has refused there. And in fact, quite a few are being stopped by this fence, but Beethoven's over, so is Wounded Nun, and as the rest of the field come up to take this fence, we join Pierre at Boulogne.
4: Oh, Rhubarb Tart has just jumped the English Channel and has gone racing on towards Germany.
5: Here in Berlin, I can just see now that Wounded Nun and Rhubarb Tart are going to take the Berlin Wall together. And they're over in the field is scattered, yes, scattered over Europe now as we follow the leaders who have taken a sharp right turn towards Africa. And with Beethoven joining the leaders, they jump the Suez Canal turn. And while the leaders race away down the Burma Road, we hear that there have been some terrible falls at Niagara.
1: Frying Pan faltered at Malta and Gibraltar and then fell at the Zanzibar. And now, back to the leaders again as we hear that Rhubarb Tart has come Acropolis over Athens.
5: And at the last double, it's Beethoven and Wounded Nun over the Great Wall of China and the Iron Curtain, and I'm afraid there we must leave them, but we'll bring you the results when the race finishes on December 25th at Christmas Island. So, from the Grand International, back to the studio.
6: Say grapefruit.
7: I say tomato.
6: I say marmalade.
7: And I say tomato.
1: Today there is a boom in country and western songs, and we know why. It's because these songs always tell about the strange and wonderful adventures that have actually happened to real people. Like this.
8: See, this is Soul Man, all about real people
9: and real adventures.
10: I was down in old Virginia in the year of 62. The sun was red, the fields were green, and the sky was deepest blue. The rain that fell was always wet, the snow was

0: Dusty. Tell us another one, Luke.
1: Well, I was up in Houston in the year of 63. There is grass in all the meadows and leaves on every tree.
0: Good, good.
1: You know, the towns were full of houses with people passing through.

0: tells of these old stories.
1: We rode upon our horses with shoes upon our feet.
2: No.
1: We had water there for drinking and food which we could eat. And every step the horses took went forward down the track. When we reached our destination, we turned around and came right back.
0: Please,
2: tell us another one.
1: I've traveled long, I've traveled

0: I'm terribly sorry, Mrs. Anderson, but I'm afraid we'll just have to put him to sleep.
1: Dear, do you have to?
0: Well, it's kinder to them in the long run, you know.
1: I suppose so. Oh, it's the children. They treated him almost like one of the family. Oh, he'd get down and they'd ride on his back. He were like a dog to them.
0: Yes, he was a wonderful old thing.
1: He is, Doctor.
0: Quite. But, well, he's getting on a bit, you know. For a man, that is.
1: Yeah. His hair's falling out. Mm. And when we have visitors, he's always rolling over on his back for them to tickle his tummy.
0: Yes, he's hardly up to shows in that condition, is he?
1: Oh, goodness me, no. He's not been further than the end of the street for I don't know how long.
0: Mm.
1: To be honest, he's never really been the kind of husband you'd put on show. Mm. His legs are too far apart.
0: He is rather big, isn't he?
1: Oh, yes. Actually, since we moved into the flat, there's hardly been room for him. Mm. And don't they grow? When I first had him, you'll not believe this, he was like one of them little tiny cuddly men. I thought he were full grown then.
0: Mm.
1: Quite frankly, I think they tell me wrong about him. I mean, he's huge.
0: Mm. Life's no fun for them when they're like that, you know.
1: He must be suffering, mustn't he?
0: Yes, I think so.
1: Oh, go on then, quick, before I change my mind. Oh, how much is it?
0: 10 guineas, please.
1: Oh, it's gone up since the last one.
2: Now, Minister, where does the British government stand on the iceberg question?
3: That's a very good question. I'm glad you asked me that. If I may give you the statistics relating to the number of battery hens now to be found in southwestern England...
2: But surely they're not relevant to the question.
3: No, but if I give you the figures, you'll probably get bored and go away.
2: I see. But I don't see why you're unwilling to comment on the iceberg situation. Surely it's not a party issue.
3: Oh, absolutely not. No, it's definitely not a party issue. Mind you, the opposition seemed determined to turn it into one, judging from their complete indifference to the matter.
2: But you just said it wasn't a party issue. Why do you try to make it one?
3: Now, let's be fair. You introduced the subject, not me.
2: Yes, but I said it wasn't a party issue.
3: I couldn't agree with you more. But there's more to this iceberg problem than meets the eye, you see. 12/13, to be exact. But don't assume that the government intends to sit on the fence, or indeed on the iceberg. Next question.
2: But you still haven't answered the first question.
3: I'm glad you made that point. That is entirely true, yes.
2: Are you going to?
3: Ah, I thought you were going to ask me that. Now, you see, Her Majesty's government has decided to set up a commission to inquire into the whole question of icebergs with wide terms of reference to include not only icebergs, but also frozen water, ice floes, glaciers, drifting pack ice, glace frost, and teenage immorality.
2: Teenage immorality?
3: Well, that's what they're really interested in. And we hope that they'll be publishing their interim report early in the new century.
2: I see.
3: Now, I wish you'd go away. I want to feed my hamsters.
2: One last question, Minister. You've announced that you'll be resigning at the end of the year. Why is that?
3: Well, I've been in the Cabinet for 18 months now, and that's quite long enough to get a good job in industry.
2: I see.
0: And now here is an announcement of special interest to old joke lovers. In an effort to promote better parliamentary relations, the Prime Minister, Sir Alec Douglas-Hume, today invited leading members of the opposition to shoot at his ancestral seat.
4: Farmyard impersonations. On top of yonder nearby tree is a double-headed crake shaft. It says. It replies.
5: Here comes Farmer Giles in his squeaky old boots.
4: Squeak, bump, squeak, bump, squeak, bump. He has a wooden leg. Having had some trouble with a combine harvester. At harvest time. He did not attend Thanksgiving. Here comes Mrs. Giles. Squeak, bump, squeak, bump. Neither did she. And George, their son. Squeak, squeak, bump, squeak, squeak, bump. Why should he care? In the farmhouse, Mrs. Giles is strumming a banjo, playing snap, and teaching herself French from gramophone records. What a pity she is out of earshot. In yonder nearby field are a lot of yonder nearby sheep of all ages and sizes. How did he get in there? Oh, yes, he got in through a gate that was left open by a singing old tramp.
6: I'm only a strolling vagabond, so good night, pretty maiden, good night.
4: Yes, good night. But the silly old tramp has dropped a silly old lit cigarette end into the unlighted haystack, in which George and Marjorie the milkmaid are already smouldering. Listen. Smolder, smolder, smolder, smolder. We will leave them there for the moment. Says the double-headed crankshaft. Cocky little the bird, isn't he? Mrs. Giles notices the haystack and, being full of country common sense, whispers, "Fire!" And Farmer Giles does so. Says the single-headed crankshaft. And so, as the evening sky is lit by the warm glow, we must leave the Giles family in their idyllic rusticity, while on a lonely hilltop, a solitary bird calls to her mate.

Well, boys, I'm very glad to welcome you all back for a new term, and I hope it'll be a very happy one. Who did that? I'm waiting. I have no intention of continuing until the boy who did that owns up. If the boy who did that doesn't own up, I shall be forced to continue. Very well, I shall continue. I'd like to welcome all the new boys, but I can't because there aren't any, and similarly, those who left last term are no longer here. Oh, and Chaplain, there's a broken window in the gym. Would you mend it, please? That's part of your job. Now, secondly, I'd like to welcome Mr. Tidmarsh to the teaching staff. He will be taking the middle school in all those shootling little subjects nobody else wants to teach. But he's very highly qualified for a grammar school man, and I'm sure he will be an invaluable member of the staff. And in time, a valuable one. And if I find any boy making fun of Mr. Tidmarsh's deformity, I shall punish him. Even if it is funny. Would you give me some of my tablets, Chaplain? I can feel a fit coming on. Now, what's next? Oh, yes, carpentry. Carpentry must be taken more seriously this term. Otherwise, we won't get the gym built by June. Now, Major Phillips won't be taking carpentry this term. He's in the nut house. 2 world wars and he never turned a hair. 6 weeks here and he's running around the field stark naked at a home match. I mean, I'm all for a little gentle fun between masters and boys, but crucifixion. So, as a token of our gratitude to poor Major Phillips for what he did for us and what we did to him, I'm going to send him on behalf of you all a nice large slice of bread. And a Mr. Carter is coming up from the town to take carpentry instead, and I'd like to silence this rumour that he's an escaped convict. This is absolutely untrue. He has, in fact, served his sentence. Oh, and Chaplain, why isn't the bacon slicer working? Chaplain, if I see you reading that Bible again, I shall confiscate it. Put it away! Now, Rugger. Ah, Rugger. Well, I think we've got a chance of producing a jolly good team this year, now that Mr. Mason has left. Anyway, good luck, and Watson, get your hair cut. And I found this knife in my study. Is it yours, Tendler? The blood on it is rhesus positive. Get it afterwards, boy, not now. Now, finally, there are 2 school rules I want to remind you about. Secondly, boys may not walk behind the gym between the end of short break and the beginning of the fourth period unless they're in the top game and not on the sick list, unless going to a music lesson, in which case they should get my permission. Or on Fridays, tell the senior master and then get permission from whoever is in room 4 in Boadicea House, and in any case, they should wear Wellington boots unless the ground is dry, and any doubt about that, and they'd better ask you, Chaplain. Any boy who breaks this rule will be expelled. And firstly, any boy found hanging from the wall bars will be found hanging from the wall bars. Oh, yes, and the lino is loose in the changing rooms, Chaplain. Oh, by the way, Chaplain, why wasn't there confirmation last term? You forgot. What do you mean you've got too much to do? Oh, don't cry, man, not in front of the boys. Oh, how wet. Come and see me afterwards, I'm going to beat you. Well, that's all, boys, That's all, boys, and when I ring the bell for the first lesson, I want you all to go and get your hair cut. Thank God somebody here has got an orderly mind. It's safari time.

0: And once again, our hosts are Marmot and Delilah Menace.
1: Good evening.
2: Good evening.
1: Good evening. Delilah and I have just returned from 6 months in Serengeti, the National Park of Tanganyika.
2: Yes, Marmot and I in the National Park of Serengeti for 6 months.
1: Yes, both of us in Serengeti. Here on the film, you can see us at our camping site.
2: Look, here is little Wiki, our baby mongoose, frolicking.
1: Look at him frolic.
2: But where are our other pets?
1: Aha, here they come. This is little Rodney, our little baby warthog. And this is Esmeralda, our hooded vulture. Esmeralda is enjoying her breakfast.
2: Poor little Rodney.
1: But soon we are on our way, speeding across the arid plain of Serengeti. The plain was teeming with all manner of creatures.
2: Where are they all going?
1: Wait and see. Here they are at the waterhole. We halted the convoy and moved closer, trying to get as near as we can before the animals caught our smell. This is always the most exciting moment for us, as we never know what we may find.
2: This time, by good fortune, we were lucky.
1: Yes, an African water rat. This species is in danger of extinction because unscrupulous native hunters stuff them for tourists. There he goes, poor fellow, another one gone. But what are coming here?
2: Zebra!
1: No, hippo and rhino. Come to frolic and froth in the muddy water.
2: Look at Mummy Hippo washing her little one.
1: But now two rhino have disagreed over the beautiful lady. See them clash their tusks together in a prehistoric battle for survival.
2: Look at the zebra!
1: To hell with the zebra! Look at the rhino! An incredible sight.
2: But soon we were on our way.
1: Near sundown, as Delilah stepped from the charabang, she gave a little squeal.
2: Ah.
1: There on the track, unmistakable traces of lion. Look, there, and there, and there. Sure enough, in the distance we could see them, a pride of lion. We dispatched Jojo, our faithful native bearer, to investigate. Alas, poor Jojo cannot see what we can see. A stray lion has wandered from the pride and come between Jojo and the charabang. There was nothing we could do, even if we had wanted to. The king of beasts sprang. It was all over in a quarter of an hour. Now see again the spring in slow motion. See those legs kick. Alas, in vain.
2: Esmeralda, our pet vulture, was first on the scene as we carried poor Jojo to a nearby native village. Here lived the primitive Ubuntu tribe, a tall, graceful people with tattoos in the strangest places.
1: Look, there and there and there. I had to go into the bush on a mission that could not be delayed.
2: While Marmot was away, I joined in the funeral rites for poor Jojo. As the primitive rhythm seized hold of my senses, I abandoned myself completely to the primeval forces of the jungle.
1: When I return, I find Delilah has made many friends. Look, there, and there, and there. But I fear we can show you no more tonight. Next week, we shall be returning to Africa, and I shall be going to the Bongo foothills.
2: And I shall be returning to the Ubuntu. Good night.
1: Good night, Delilah. Oh, before I go, ladies and gentlemen, I shall be here.

0: good night.
1: Good night, Delilah. Oh, before I go, ladies and gentlemen, I shall be here again in a fortnight's time with some exciting human interest pictures of the flooding of the Ubuntu Valley. Good night.
2: And now to Germany, at that time which exists only in musicals, where every prince is a student, every day a holiday, and every cue is for a song. Come to the beer garden in Heidelberg.
3: Drink, drink, drink.
4: That's enough of that. Now we must greet one another.
5: Hello, Fritz.
4: Hello, Billy.
6: Hello, Fritz and Billy.
5: How do you know our names?
6: They always use the same names in these German musicals.
4: Ah, then you must be Hans, or possibly Otto.
6: I am certainly not Otto.
4: No, and neither am I. We must get a fire in here. Oh. Don't you find it chilly, Billy?
5: Bitter?
4: I don't mind if I do. More beer.
7: Hooray! A song, a song!
6: Why?
5: Because today is a holiday.
6: Hooray! Why?
5: In Heidelberg, every day is a holiday.

0: going to call you dad. Oh, I've forgotten the words.
1: I'm the messenger. Who are you?
2: Hans.
0: Blitz and boom, CJ.
1: Well then, attend, hark, heed, hear ye, list, listen, oh yay, pay attention, pin back your ears.
2: I think he wants to tell us something.
0: Then let him.
1: The prince will soon be here.
0: Be here?
3: Be here!
2: Drink, drink.
4: Stop, the prince is coming.
0: Hail, prince.
5: Ale? I don't mind if I do.
0: Oh, prince, since you are a prince, you must be our leader.
4: Then I shall fall in love with him.
0: Don't say that, Mitzi. Can't you see Hans is lovesick?
1: My darling, I love you.
6: I cannot marry until I have inherited my father's fortune. But I am expecting. I am expecting. Prompt.
0: Expecting a message any minute.
1: A message for the prince.
6: I am the prince. What is your message?
1: Even now your father lies upon his funeral bier.
3: Beer! No!
1: Your father is. Dead.
6: Now I'm owner of all the breweries in West

Bilotti, musical director Bert Rose. Production by Humphrey Barclay and Edward Taylor. On the London Stock Exchange today, the price of tea rose sharply. Mrs. Kershaw is now charging fourpence halfpenny a cup on account of her leg.

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2: And now, here is an announcement of special interest to the BBC Program Accounts Department. This program, I'm sorry, I'll read that again, was written and performed by Tim Brooke Taylor, Anthony Buffery, John Cleese, David Hatch, Joe Kendall, and Bill Oddie, who was late for rehearsal. 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

0: We present Arthur Lowe, John LeMessurier, and Clive Dunn in Dad's Army. Episode 4, The Enemy Within the Gates, featuring James Beck, Arnold Ridley, and Ian Lavender, with this week's guest, Carl Jaffe. Here is the latest news, and this is John Snagg reading it. Day after day, in this beautiful summer of 1940, the RAF fights for our survival in the skies above Britain. Meanwhile, on the ground, for the Home Guard at Warmington-on-Sea, it's a red letter day.
1: Captain Mannering, Captain Mannering.
2: What is it, Pike?
1: Bottoms!
2: I beg your pardon?
1: Bottoms! Bottoms, bottoms and tops!
2: What are you talking about, boy?
1: Our uniform, trousers and caps, sir. They've arrived.
2: Well, why didn't you say so in the first place? Where are they?
1: Mr. Wilson's just bringing them in, sir.
3: Give me a hand, Pike.
1: Oh, right, Mr. Wilson.
3: Ah, there we are.
1: Shall I unpack them, Mr. Mannering?
2: Oh, yes, yes. Let's have a look at them.
3: All right.
2: Have you signed for them, Wilson?
3: Yes, sir. There should be 21 pairs of trousers here.
2: Well, there's 14 of us. That means 1.5 pairs each. How many caps, Pike?
1: 13, sir.
2: One short. This could cause trouble, Wilson.
3: Well, perhaps you could give the one without a cap an extra pair of trousers.
2: What good would that do?
3: Well, they could be for, you know, a special river crossing squad, sir. Once on the other side, they could change into the dry ones. I mean, on exercises.
2: Why only on exercises?
3: Well,
2: I'm sure the sight of you in your underpants would unnerve even the SS.
1: Mr. Henry, I've got an idea.
2: Yes, Mike?
1: As we've only got 5 rifles, well, supposing we let the one without a cap have a rifle all the time?
2: Well, that would only upset our rifle rotor.
1: Oh.
2: What's more, the man who has a rifle doesn't have a water bottle. So that, in turn, would mess up the water bottle rotor.
3: And I can't alter all the rotors.
2: I agree. You've taken great pains with them, Wilson.
3: Yes, sir. Well, they take a lot of thought. It's about time someone else drew them up.
2: Take it in turns, you mean?
3: Yes.
2: Good idea. Draw up a rotor.
1: Sir, why don't you let me take back one of the extra pairs of trousers to GHQ and swap it for a cap?
2: Good idea, Pike. Do it in your own time.
1: Right-o.
2: Right, Wilson, we better sort some trousers out.
3: Do you think it's fair, sir, helping ourselves before the others get a chance?
2: Not a question of helping ourselves. Just want to make sure of a good fit.
3: Oh, yeah.
2: As commander of the platoon, I can hardly be seen in baggy pants.
3: No, sir, quite. Right.
2: What's this?
3: It's a zip, sir.
2: Well, shouldn't it be in the front? This one's at the side.
3: Yes, well, you're quite right, sir. I mean, you couldn't have a fly at the side, could you?
2: It's not very convenient, is it? Hello? Mannering here. What's that? What's that? Oh, yes, sir.
4: Ah, I see, sir, yes.
2: Thank you very much. Been a slight mistake, Wilson. These trousers weren't meant for us.
3: Who were they meant for?
2: The ATS.
5: Oh, dear.
6: Yeah, steady on, Mr. Godfrey.
5: Oh, Mr. Jones, I thought I was going to be late.
6: No, we haven't started yet. I say, you're quite a stranger.
5: Well, I've been looking after my sister. She's had a recurrence of her old trouble. Water on the knee.
7: Mm. Hello, Mr. Godfrey. Here, are you all right? I haven't seen you for a while.
5: Oh, hello, Mr. Walker. I've been looking after my sister.
6: Yeah, she's had a nasty attack of water on the knee.
7: You know the best cure for that?
5: What?
7: A tap on the head.
6: Now, listen. We shouldn't say things like that, Joe. It's not proper.
2: Gentlemen, we have good news today. We have an issue of field service caps. We also have an issue of uniform trousers. However, it was a slight error. They've got to be changed. Now, after the command fallout, Sergeant Wilson and Lance Corporal Jones will issue the caps. Sergeant Wilson?
8: Yes?
2: You take 1/2 of the platoon. Jones, you take the other.
8: All right, sir. Yes, sir.
6: Private Walker, come and collect your cap.
7: Blimey, you don't expect me to stick one of those on my head, do you?
6: You can stick it where you like, mate. I'm just the man that gives them out.
7: Right then, I'll have a 6 7/8, please.
6: You'll be lucky it's large or small.
7: All right then, give us a large.
6: There you are.
7: Here, listen, if anybody's interested, I know a geezer who'll order them for us for 4 or 6 at a time. Take it or leave it.
6: Leave it. Right, next. Now, what would you like, Mr. Godfrey?
5: Oh, a small one, please.
6: There you are.
5: Oh, thank you. By the way, which side do you wear it on?
6: Well, you wear it on the right side, Godfrey.
5: What a pity. It's not my best side. Does it suit me?
6: Well, yes, if you're going to retreat. You've got it on back to front, you see.
5: Oh, dear.
2: Right, have you finished? Gather round. Tonight I want to deal with the subject of enemy agents. As you know, they're being dropped in all sorts of disguises. Nuns, peasants, police. They might even be disguised as British Army officers. Come up to you with stupid instructions.
7: How do you tell the difference?
2: Yeah, walk over. The main thing, man, is not to worry. If you keep your heads, you can always tell if a man is really British.
8: Excuse, please.
2: What's going on in the back there?
8: Excuse, please. Excuse, please. Ah, excuse, please.
2: What do you want?
6: I think he wants to be excused.
2: Be quiet.
8: My name is Captain Vino Grotsky. Is this the HQ of the 1st Platoon D Company Home Guard?
2: Yes, it is. What can we do for you?
8: I'm from HQ Southern Command. I should like to ask a few questions, please.
2: Certainly, sir, yes. Lance Corporal Jones,
9: sir.
2: Carry on with the rifle maintenance while I attend to this.
9: Very good, sir.
2: You just come over here, Captain. Ah, what did you want to know?
8: I want to know exactly what weapons you have.
2: Well,
9: could I see you just a minute, Mr. Mannering?
2: Yeah. Excuse me, Captain, I must have a word with my sergeant.
8: But certainly.
2: What is it, Wilson?
9: How do you know he's not a German spy, sir?
2: Well, how can he be? He's got a British Army officer's uniform on.
9: Yes, sir, but his accent doesn't go with that uniform.
2: Oh, don't be such a snob, Wilson. Doesn't have to be a public school man to hold a commission. This is 1940.
9: Yes, but look at his cheeks, sir. He's got a dueling scar.
2: There were some pretty rum goings on at Oxford in the 20s, you know. You could be right. But if you are, we'll soon put a stop to that little game. I'll go and have a word with him. And now, sir, you want to know what weapons we have.
8: That is right.
2: Jones!
10: Sir?
2: Give me a rifle.
10: Yes, sir. Here we are, sir.
2: Well, we've got this rifle for a start. Get your hands up.
8: But I don't understand.
2: All right, Jones, keep him covered.
10: Sure.
2: Wilson.
11: Yes, sir.
2: What do you think we ought to do now?
9: Well, I think we ought to have a general staff meeting, sir, to consider our next move.
2: Very good idea. Lance Corporal Jones.
10: Yep. Come, sir. Come, sir. Now, look, Pike, if the prisoner moves as much as an eyelid, let him have it right up. Old Colsteel never fails. They don't like it up, and we know they don't like it up. I'm sorry, sir. I was just telling Pike, sir. They don't like it to have it button, so you don't like it up.
2: Look, you really must try to control yourself.
10: I'm sorry, sir. It's going into action after all these years.
9: We better make sure he really is a Nazi, don't you think, sir, before we hand him over to the authorities.
2: And there's only one thing for it. We must grill him.
6: Yes, over a nice slow fire. That'll soon make him talk. We used to do that in the Sudan, you know, sir. We used to...
2: Jones, will you pull yourself together?
8: Yes, sir.
2: We're not brutes. Everything will be done according to the Geneva Convention. Let's see. What does the Home Guard manual say? Here we are. The interrogation of enemy suspects. The pronunciation test. We'll try this on him. Now, Captain Vino... Captain... I want you to say after me a few simple English words.
8: A few simple English words.
2: I haven't started yet. Now, say soothe.
8: Soothe.
2: Wretch.
8: Wretch.
2: Rats.
8: Rats.
2: No.
8: Rats. I said rats.
2: Those. Now, what would Mrs. Mopp say to you?
8: She would say, can I do you now, sir?
6: Can I ask him one, sir?
2: All right, John.
6: Who won the boat race in 1938?
8: Cambridge. It was raining at the time.
6: Blimey, he's right.
2: Who the devil are you?
6: I'm Jones, sir.
2: I'm addressing the prisoner.
8: I'm Captain Vino Grotsky of the Free Polish Forces attached to the GHQ.
2: But why didn't you say so in the first place? I'm very sorry, Captain, but it was an understandable mistake.
8: I would call it a stupid mistake. Why should you think I was German? After all, my English is perfect.
7: Blimey, do you hear that, Mr. Godfrey? If his English is perfect, I should be chairman of the Brains Trust.
8: As you know, many German airmen from crashed planes are landing everywhere. However, the area commander is a little anxious in case any British pilots are shot by mistake. It has not happened so far, but a stitch in time saves something.
2: Nine? A stitch in time said... Oh, never mind.
8: Thank you. So the commander has issued an order that lone parachutists are not to be shot down before they have a chance to reveal themselves. Furthermore, a bounty of £10 will be paid for every Nazi airman captured alive and in good condition. That is all. Good night.
7: Blimey, what about that then, Mr. Mannerin? A tenner a time for every Nazi airman.
11: Yes, Walker. If they're alive and in good condition.
7: Or £7.10. If they're knocked about a bit.
11: All right, thank you. Wilson, have you got the patrol duty rota?
3: Oh, yes, sir, yes.
11: Who's on river patrol?
3: Jones, Pike and Godfrey.
5: Excuse me, Mr. Mannerin.
11: Yes, Godfrey?
5: I think I've got a bit of a chill coming on, and it's rather damp down there.
11: Well, you won't actually be in the river, Godfrey.
5: I know, sir, but I do feel the cold. You see, my sister's been knitting me a woolly cardigan, but she's so nervous nowadays, every time the siren stops, she can drop the row of stitches. It's taken her longer than she anticipated.
11: Yes, all right, Godfrey.
5: It's Fair Isle, you see, a very complicated pattern. Yeah, all right.
11: Walker. You better take Godfrey's place.
7: Hello, Mr. Merrick.
5: Oh, thank you, sir.
11: Now, whose turn is it with the rifle?
1: Me, sir. It's my turn, please.
11: Yes, we'll be very careful, Pike. What about you, Lance Corporal Jones?
6: I shall be taking my faithful assegai, sir. I'm in there, sir, as soon as I see the whites of their eyes.
7: The whites of their eyes? Blimey, with your eyesight, they'd have to be painted white all over. Then you'd miss them.
6: There's no call to talk to me like that, Private Walker. Just watch.
7: All right, come on, you silly old duffer.
1: Bit creepy, isn't it, Joe? What's that?
7: It's only a water rat. Oh, I must have a rest. My feet are killing me. I think I'll have a fag.
6: Put that light out, Walker. A sniper might see us.
7: Have you gone balmy or something? No snipers around here. You're not in the flipping Sudan now, you know.
6: No, but it's just as well. You wouldn't last 5 minutes out there.
7: I could shoot a whirling dervish just the same as you know. Poor Blight has only had spears.
6: It wasn't only whirling dervishes, mate. There was flies and desert sores and malaria and dysentery and jippy tummy.
7: You should have packed it up then, shouldn't you?
6: We didn't pack it up because we were soldiers. There was a field marshal's baton in every rucksack.
7: You sound as if you'd have been better off with a bedpan.
1: What was that?
7: Nothing. It's your imagination. What's the time?
1: Eh? Oh, 5:30.
7: Oh, God. Another hour and a half. We might as well pack it up. There'll be no German planes over tonight.
6: Why don't you keep your big mouth shut?
1: Hey, listen. Can you hear a plane, Mr. Jones?
6: Yes. And if he comes low enough, I'll give him one right to the seat of his ankle. It's coming this way. You cowardly swine!
7: Sounds like one of ours.
6: Brave boys. Good luck, mate.
7: Blimey, that wasn't one of ours. But the searchlights are looking for the plane. You're a bit late, chums. He could have killed us with that bomb. Yeah. Here, the plane's shooting at us. Quick, take cover.
6: Machine gunning innocent women and children. They don't care, you know.
1: No, Mr. Jones, all right. It's one of our fighters gunning him.
6: Oh, that's all right, then. Go on, give it him, son.
7: You watch. He'll head for home now.
6: Yes. One smell of our fighters and they're off. Cowardly Bosch!
1: Hey. Hey, look up there. What's that white thing floating down?
7: Oh, my God. It's a parachute.
1: Shall I fire, Mr. Jones?
6: No. No, you heard what the captain said. We've got to wait until he exposes himself. He might be one of ours.
1: He's landed in the water.
6: Surrender, or we fire. Are you British? If so, say so.
1: Shall I go and see if I can see anything?
7: Yeah, go and have a look, Paggy.
1: Fine.
7: Can you see what it is?
1: No, it's too dark. Hold on. Yes, yes, I can. Hey, he's coming towards us. Hey, do you think I ought to fire, Mr. Jones?
6: Just a minute, Pike, just a minute. I'll give you one more chance. Halt, or we fire. All right, Pike, let him have it. I think you got him.
1: Look, there's something white floating in the water. I think I've killed him.
7: I hope not. That's £10 down the drain. Hold on, I'll go in and get him.
1: £10 would be very nice, wouldn't it, Mr. Jones?
6: Yes, if we really got him.
7: Hey!
1: What is it, Joe?
7: You shot a ruddy swan!
1: Killing swans are against the law, isn't it, Mr. Jones?
6: Yes, that's serious, that is. Belong to the king, swans do.
1: What are we going to do with it?
7: I'm going to take it home. Pluck it, truss it, dress it. Hang it up for a few days. Then I'm going to roast it with some potatoes and sprouts. Very tasty. Very sweet.
1: Well, what about the king?
7: He's always eating it. Don't think he makes do on spam, do you?
1: God. That's not fair, Joe. Their majesties have got ration books the same as us.
6: Well, look, I shall have to report the untimely demise of this swan, you know.
7: Don't you want your share, then?
6: Well, yes.
7: What are you going on about, then? Look, I'm going to hide it under this bush. Then we can pick it up later.
6: Right. Right, let's get back on patrol.
7: Look, stick close to me, Jonesy. With your eyesight, you're bound to get lost.
6: You're no call to say that, Private Walker.
7: Oh,
6: you're no
7: come
6: call to say
7: come
6: that.
7: Come on.
6: Pike, Walker, where are you? I think I'm lost. Is that you, Joe? Pike? Halt! Who goes there? Who are you? Friend or foe?
12: Luftwaffe.
6: That's not what I asked. Are you friend or foe?
12: Ich bin Luftwaffe.
6: Oh, Luftwaffe. Oh. Yes, I thought so. You're a Jerry. Pike! Walker! I've caught a Jerry! Get back, get back! I'll give you the old cold steel!
12: Mein Gott in Himmel!
6: Don't you swear at me, mate.
13: Hang on, Josie, we're coming!
7: What's the matter, Cole?
6: I caught a Jerry, I caught a Jerry!
7: Cool, blimey, £10 worth!
6: What do you mean?
7: The bounty! £10 for every Nazi airman captured in good nick.
1: That's what we saw floating down.
7: You're right, Pike. It must have been a parachute after all. Are we going to get him back to air quarters, Jonesy?
6: Well, we ought to tie his hands behind his back. Got any rope?
7: No.
1: Cut his trouser buttons off. That'll keep his hands busy.
6: That's a good idea, Pikey. Anyone got any scissors?
7: Use your spear, Jonesy.
6: Right, here we go, here we go.
7: Oh, nine, mine here!
6: It's not your hair I'm after, it's the button.
7: Hang on, Jonesy, hang on. He's not sure how far you're going.
6: Yeah. That's cause I haven't made up my mind.
7: Don't do it. You're not in the butcher shop now, you know. Right, come on, Jerry. Get your hands over your head.
12: Ich kann nicht verstehen.
7: Yeah, never mind all that. Get your hands over your head.
6: Oh, thank you, Private Walker. Now keep him covered, Pikey.
12: Yes.
6: Right. Quick. Mark. Lay. Right. Lay. Right. Lay. Right.
11: What's the time, Wilson?
3: It's just after 200 hours, sir.
11: What's that?
3: 2 a.m.
11: All right, all right. I know what it means. What on earth's that?
6: Come in. Permission to speak, sir?
11: Good Lord, Jones.
6: What is it? We call it a Jerry, sir.
11: You've what?
6: A Nazi parachutist, sir. I showed him my assy guy and he came as quiet as a mouse. They don't like it up him, see? They don't like
11: no,
6: it up
11: him. All right. Where is he?
6: Well, Pat and Walker, they've got him in the hall.
11: Let's have a look at him. Lead on, Jones.
6: Yes, right, sir. Here he is, sir.
11: Ah, well done, men. I must get onto GHQ as quickly as possible. Pike and Godfrey, keep him covered. Walker and Jones, you come with me to my office and make your report.
7: Right, sir.
11: Fine night's work, eh, Wilson?
3: Oh, yes, awfully good, yes.
11: Well done, Jones and Walker. Well done indeed. You wait until GHQ hears about this.
7: Yeah, don't forget to ask about our £10, will you, sir?
11: I'll get on to them now. This telephone seems to be dead, Wilson.
3: It is, sir. It's been cut off.
11: Cut off? What by? Enemy action?
3: No, sir, the GPO.
11: What?
3: The bill wasn't paid, so they cut it off.
11: Don't they know there's a war on? Here I am in command of a unit with a valuable prisoner, and my communications have been severed.
6: Mr. Speaker.
11: Yes, Jim.
6: My communications have not been severed.
11: What?
6: Well, there's a phone at my shop, and I'll ring them for you.
11: Ah, well done, Jones. You go to it.
6: Right, sir. Right, sir. Goodbye, sir.
11: Bye, Jones. Come in.
6: Mr. Speaker.
11: Yeah, what's the matter, Joan?
6: I don't know the number, sir.
11: I'll write it down for you. You've done very well tonight, Jones. I'm very proud of you.
6: Oh, thank you, sir.
11: There's the number.
2: With men like you, this country has no need to fear for the future.
6: Oh, thank you, sir. And you can have half a pound of liver when I come back.
2: Thank you, girls. Be as quick as you can.
6: Why, are you hungry, sir?
2: Oh, good.
10: Goodbye, sir.
2: Oh, get out. Now, Wilson, I wonder if I ought to interrogate that man outside and try and find out if there are any more of them roaming around the countryside.
3: Yes, but you don't speak any German, do you, sir?
2: You're always raising objections, aren't you? Walker, get the prisoner in here.
7: Right, sir.
14: Blimey.
2: What's the matter, Walker?
14: The prisoner's opted. He's gone.
2: Gone?
14: What do you mean, Walker? Well, sir, come and have a look for yourself. He's not in the hall.
2: He's right, Wilson. Pike!
1: Yes, sir?
2: Where's the prisoner?
1: Mr. Godfrey's gone outside with him, sir.
2: Gone outside? What on earth for?
1: The German wanted to tinkle.
2: Tinkle?
1: That's what my mum calls it.
3: When she says tinkle, sir, she...
2: I know perfectly well.
1: Mr. Godfrey went with him, sir, with his rifle.
2: Ah, there you are, Godfrey.
5: I say, has he come back?
1: No, Mr. Godfrey.
5: The rotter.
2: What's going on, Godfrey?
5: Well, sir, the foreign gentleman wanted to...
2: I know what he wanted to do. Why didn't you tell him to wait?
5: Well, we're not beasts, are we, sir?
2: Go on.
5: So I took him to the outside convenience, sir.
2: And then what happened?
5: Well, see, it was very dark, and I stayed as close as I could in the circumstances.
2: You went in with him, of course.
5: Oh, no, sir. He locked the door.
2: Didn't you think that was suspicious?
5: Oh, not really. I usually lock the door myself, sir.
2: Go on.
5: He seemed to be taking a long time, so I coughed, sir, sort of dropping a hint, as it were.
2: You should have done a damn sight more than that.
5: I did, sir. I called out to him. When he didn't answer, I went around to the window at the back.
2: Yes, and of course it was open.
5: Oh, no, sir, no, it was closed and barred.
2: Then how did he get out?
5: Well, while I was round the little window at the back, I could only conjecture that he must have slipped out through the little door at the front.
2: For heaven's sake, Godfrey. Get after him, Wilson, and take Pike with you.
3: All right, sir, yes, sir.
2: Pike, look alive, though.
10: Just going, sir.
2: Oh, great Scott. Military police will be here in a minute to collect the prisoner. I'm going to look a complete idiot.
7: Sir?
2: What is it, Walker?
7: How about if I ring him up and tell him it was all a practical joke?
2: We're the practical joke, I'm afraid.
10: Blitz,
5: oh, look, sir. The captain's brought him back.
10: Blitz, prisoner, what?
2: Ah, Captain Vine, we know... Good evening.
8: Captain Mannering, I've just recaptured this man. He says he has escaped from your custody. Is it correct?
2: I'm afraid so.
8: I don't know what sort of an army you are in, Captain Mannering, but I don't think it is the same as mine. You still have no guard outside your headquarters, and you allow prisoners to escape. All this inefficiency will be reported. Furthermore, I shall claim the bounty for this man.
2: I see. Well, I find your attitude high-handed, to say the least. And if you have any further comments to make, you'll find me in my orderly room.
7: Orderly room? Oh, you mean the vicar's office?
2: You heard what I said, Walker. The orderly room.
8: Right. You, Walker, and you, what's your name?
5: Godfrey.
8: Right. You two, take up your position by the main door while I interrogate the prisoner.
7: Blimey, we've got to take orders from foreigners now.
15: Name? Fritz Müller. Nobody Erkennungsmarke? 0-4-1-3.
16: Hey, mister. Military police. You got a prisoner for me?
7: Yeah, that's right, Sarge.
16: We can't pick him up.
7: They're over there, see?
16: Right. Blimey, two of them? They said only one on the phone.
7: Hang on, just a minute, Godfrey. Did they say only one, Sarge? Must have been a bad line.
16: Yeah. That's probably what it was. Right, you two, outside in the van. Hey, is one here dressed as a British officer?
8: I am a British officer, you fool.
16: Don't sound like one.
7: No, he doesn't, does he, Sarge?
16: Did they both come in together?
5: Well, no.
7: Yeah, hang on a minute, Godfrey, I'll deal with this. As a matter of fact, they did, Sarge.
8: Listen, I'm a British officer. Here, look at my papers. Here is my identity card, my railway warrant to London for the leave tomorrow, and a letter from the lady I'm going to see in Golders Green.
7: You've got to hand it to him, Sarge. They are very thorough.
16: You're dead right. Come on, you two, in the van.
8: I protest. You are making a mistake. Can I do you now, sir? Cambridge won the boat race in 1938.
16: Ah, here's your receipt. Pop along to your brigade HQ with that, and you'll get 20 quid bounty.
17: Oh, thanks, Sarge.
16: Good night.
17: Good night, Sarge. Thanks again.
18: What's all this commotion, Walker?
17: Oh, it's all right, sir. The military police have just been, and here's our receipt.
18: Oh, thank you. What's that? £20?
17: Ah, yes. Yeah. That's right, it's two prisoners. A tenner each. 20 quid.
18: Two prisoners?
17: Yeah, we had a stroke of luck, sir. Another one turned up.
18: Really? How did you talk the captain out of his shirt?
19: Well, we didn't.
17: Well, he sort of talked himself out of it, sir.
19: Excuse me, sir. I pedalled back as fast as I could, sir.
18: Ah. Yes. Nice work. Your message got through.
19: Oh, good, sir. I'm very pleased about that, sir.
18: Ah, there you are, Wilson.
20: Oh, we can't find him, sir. Seems to have vanished into thin air.
21: We looked everywhere, Mr. Mannering. We really did.
18: Don't worry. He's on his way to GHQ. Plus, another one that Walker managed to round up.
19: Blimey. You're not getting them on the black market, are you, Joe?
18: Ah, quite an eventful evening, wouldn't you say? I think, as we've got an extra £10, we could well afford to spend five on a celebration dinner for the platoon. What do you think, Wilson?
20: Oh, an excellent idea, sir.
17: Would you care to order now, sir?
18: What do you suggest, Walker?
17: Well, for a fiver, sir, I could do you a nice medieval dinner.
18: A medieval dinner? What's that?
17: Well, let me see. You could start off with minstrel soup, followed by a crusader pie. Yeah, and chips, of course, if you wanted them. Barrel or two of mead. I can't guarantee the servant wenches had a bit short supply.
18: I think you're getting into the realms of fantasy now.
17: Unless, of course, your missus is free, Mr. Mannering.
18: No.
17: And to top it all off, a very rare luxury indeed.
18: What's that?
17: Roast swan.
0: That episode of Dad's Army from the original television series by Jimmy Perry and David Croft, you heard Arthur Lowe as Captain Mannering, John Le Mesurier, Sergeant Wilson, Clive Dunn, Corporal Jones, James Beck, Private Walker, Arnold Ridley, Private Godfrey, Ian Lavender, Private Pike, Carl Jaffe, Captain Bielogradsky, and David Sinclair as everybody else. The Enemy Within the Gates was adapted for radio by Michael Knowles and Harold Snowd and produced by John Dias.
22: It's for you. It's your dinner. It's called Cupboard Love. Cupboard Love's different. Comes in a packet, not a tin. See this foil pouch? Keeps it moist and squeezy. That's right. It's a new kind of cat food. Moist. It's good for you. Like it?
23: New Cupboard Love. What the well-cared-for cat has for dinner.
24: Once upon a time there was an engineer. Choo-choo Charlie was his name, we hear. He had an engine and he sure had fun. He used good and plenty candy to make his train run.
25: Charlie says, love my good and plenty. Charlie says, really rings the bell. Charlie says, love my good and plenty. Don't know any other candy that I love so well.
26: You know, some marmalades get some of their tang from added flavoring. While Robertson's Golden Shred gets all of its tang from Seville oranges. What would you rather have for breakfast?

0: like a medicine.
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7: Hello and welcome to our annual roundup of the best of the news quiz. 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
8: A woman who phoned Sussex Police Call Centre in Brighton to say she'd found a hole in the road was put through to the Lost Property Department.
7: Just 12 months ago, the entire British establishment set off for the Millennium Dome and wound up stranded at Stratford East Tube Station. Then the dome seemed astonishing, marvellous and pregnant with possibilities. Unlike Sherry Blair, who amazed the nation by being just pregnant.
9: Which QC was certainly expecting the government not to leave parents in the lurch?
10: Shree Booth. Top Scouse brief, Shree Booth. Who apparently... I love that she was shocked. Oh, my God, I'm pregnant. I don't believe it. Oh, God. I've got to give up the bar and everything. My dad will kill me. I don't believe it, too. No, my God. He's not going to be a new man dad at all. He's going to be rubbish because he's not going to take any time off. But do we want a completely tired and irritable man running the country? Well, he looks like somebody with a young baby already, doesn't he? He looks like he gets no sleep and there's a faint smell of vomit about him. But I read that the public likes the idea of him changing nappies in one opinion poll, but I think the baby would be disappointed because the baby initially would be really pleased its nappy would change, and after a little while it would start to think that the nappy was just as crappy as it was before.
11: You'll see this stuff in the papers that Tony Blair is the most popular Prime Minister this century, and I just think, all right, okay, but then in that case, who do you know who likes him? He's the most unpopular, most popular person there's ever been. I think he's like one of these irritating people you get at a party that nobody gets rid of him because everybody thinks he's someone else's friend.
9: The staff at the hospital are said to be really excited about the upcoming birth, as they reckon that about the time Cherie starts screaming for anaesthetics, it might be just the moment to ask Tony about those pay rises he promised her.
12: It's a nice touch. They've named him Leo after the Lion King.
13: I had a tenor on Lionel. Yeah.
12: Lionel Blair.
13: No sense of humour, those Blairs. Yeah.
14: Well, did you see that statement that Cherie put out immediately afterwards, saying she hadn't remembered what an ordeal Labour could be? obviously hasn't spoken to Frank Dobson lately, to worry.
13: Frank Dobson. You can't resist saying poor old in front of that name. Is it something? It's like Jack Straw's trying to persuade us to say bogus in front of asylum seeker. Poor old Frank Dobson. He's been told that he'd do better if he shaved his beard off. Well, I don't know if anyone's clamouring to see any more of his face, are they really? I don't know if they're so desperate now because Ken's so far ahead in the polls, they probably think, well, if he shaves his beard off, some confused voters might think he's Ken Livingstone and vote for him.
15: Papers had a computer-enhanced, and God knows he needs it, computer-enhanced picture of Frank Dobson without his beard. And he looked completely plucked. He's got an extraordinary... It's like a melon. It's this huge head.
13: Yes, his face looks
15: much better
13: the same
15: with a beard.
13: Each way up, doesn't it?
16: Captain Birdseye. The trouble is that he encouraged this story because he thought by saying, and I'm not going to shave off my beard, he would seem tough and independent. Whereas people really thought, what on earth are those people doing? What on earth are they talking about him?
13: Well, it's like, they imagine there's something under it. It's like an advent calendar or something. a little robin on a log or something.
7: Alan, your piece of music. Anne Widdecombe reacting to the latest news about asylum seekers. But not really, because the question is, Alan, which king of the swingers never quite reached the top, but had to stop nonetheless?
15: This is very sad. I mean, it's Heather who's leaving politics to spend more time with his money. He's, he is a little infirm, a little older, a little greyer, and therefore unable to knife anybody in the back of the younger Swisher people, now that William has got his brown belt and all the rest of it. Don't ask how his belt got brown, but that's paid for you. No, it's today's, or yesterday's, or 3 days ago, if you're listening to repeat, or if it's the millennium edition next time, 1,000 years ago. Michael Heseltine left politics. And politics is the poorer for it.
7: Michael Ray Dibden Heseltine announced his retirement as an MP on the Today programme on Thursday morning. And you may wish to know that an anagram of Michael Heseltine is, elect him, he's alien. Andy, who got into a bit of a jam at the WI?
0: Well, I think this is a shocking story, because yet again, the good name of this great country of ours has been dragged through the mud by mindless yobs in the WI. We were listening to a speech by the Prime Minister, and the good form, when the Prime Minister is boring the arse off you, is just to sit there and pretend you're listening. But no, they jeered and they heckled. Scones were thrown at one stage, apparently, and they gave him a dreadful doing over, basically. Poor old Tony. Actually, Tony's not very good at handling hecklers, is he? He was reduced to a sort of Richter smirk. And it's a rather, I suppose the problem is you can't come back with one-liners to little old ladies, can't you? You can't say, shut up, you bastard, in the front.
15: He was shafted by the Redwood factor. He couldn't do the first verse of Jerusalem. He could do the second verse. He could do Chariots of Fire, because he'd seen the film. But he couldn't get going, and there he was. You could see his tonsils, and the smile was going up and down. No words were coming out. He put them off.
13: It was actually at that point I knew he was going to have trouble when they started singing the Fat Les Euro 2000 song.
0: Yeah.
13: I thought, they're obviously jarred up.
0: Yeah.
13: I don't think they should travel into Europe, you know. Cage these animals.
0: Jack Straw has sent their photographs to every police force in Europe now. ladies in hats and Sue Ryder dresses, they'll be looking out for them. It was bewildering, the speech. He said, my generation is at the intersection between the old and the new. Isn't every generation? It's somewhere between the past and the future. And the other one was, he said, he would have no truck with old-fashioned egalitarianism, but he believed passionately in equal opportunities for all. And I looked up egalitarianism. It means equal opportunities for all. It's gibberish.
15: Well, it was all totally unspun. I mean, nobody helped him at all. John Prescott, going into number 10 and asked what he thought about it. He said, I love the calendar. There's this terrible image of this fat slob while his wife is down the hairdresser with the WI, octogenarian calendar. Terrible when they're off message, when they're let off the rope.
7: One Labour spin doctor claimed the heckling had been organised by what he called the WI's provisional wing. Accusation proved all too true with the discovery of a cache of jam-making equipment at a secret dump in Tunbridge Wells.
17: I'm inconsolable. I was a very good friend of Jordan. He was probably the greatest basketball player this country has ever seen, said Mariah Carey on being told of the death of King Hussein of Jordan.
7: This year we learned that, in his youth, William Hague liked nothing better than sinking 15 pints in a night, plus rum and black chasers. With the Tory leader barely capable of crawling up to the porcelain bus and Tony Blair sleepless from nights up with young Leo, at times we wondered who could be running the country. Not, of course, the monarchy, which, as ever, had a pretty up-and-down year. Alan, who got into a right royal barney over GM foods?
15: This is Duke of Edinburgh, who talk about hostages to fortune. He said that genetically modified foods wouldn't do half as much damage as the grey squirrel. which was an exotic foreign animal that came here and ruined everyone's lives. And he speaks as he knows. And he's much more worried about the grey squirrel, which is getting into his muesli and interfering with his with his rapeseed. And he said that he's all in favour of genetically modified food, mainly because Prince Charles is totally against them. And Edinburgh and Anne, indeed, see eye to slitty eye on this. So the pair of them think the countryside should be given over to chemicals.
0: To be fair to Prince Philip...
9: He was a mate of yours, Alan. Didn't you go to his birthday party?
15: Yes,
0: you slept in his bed, probably, yes. On one of your travels, yeah. I bet. His actual quote was that the grey squirrel does more damage than potatoes. I think that's hard to argue with.
15: Well, potatoes don't dig up my crocuses every year.
0: And potatoes don't terrorise red squirrels, do they?
9: Or nick your video?
13: Yeah. Great squirrels nick my video. Buried in the garden under a tree. What is the point of that?
15: A red squirrel could be terrified by a potato.
13: That's the trouble with red squirrels. They're a bit feeble, aren't they? They need to be a bit feistier. I think psychologically in their head, they'd already lost the battle.
15: Yes, they got eaten. This is always a bit of a disadvantage in the squirrel survival business. The grey squirrels ate them. So the red squirrels didn't have much to say about it. Because they were inside the grey squirrels by the time the first battle was over.
13: That sort of talk helps Jerry. That's... defeatism of the worst kind.
0: I'd like to know what video the squirrels buried, please. Can you remember? It was a video cassette. It wasn't your whole video, was it? It was the VCR. They didn't rip the whole thing out.
13: Look, all I'm saying is that's what I said on the insurance form. Just leave it at that. Which I've never mentioned it. And there was a camera as well with that video. And
9: Hattie, who might not know much about art, but knows what one likes.
18: Oh, the Queen's opened the new Tate Gallery. Last time she went there, it was an old boiler room or something. But now she's gone and opened it as a thing. She seems to spend more of the time looking out the window. And I saw it on the news on the telly. They kind of pushed her past the Lucy and Freud nudes and went, oh, lovely view of St. Paul's. And it went, oh.
10: What is it with her? She can't wait to open things, can she? The bridge is not finished. And all the girls are, oh, what's she doing here? She wants to, it's not ready, is it? Oh. We'll get some bunting and stuff for her, you know. Somebody knock up a plaque with a breeze block and a chisel. Come on. She's like a bull at a gate. She can't wait. Won't you open something today? People have to shut down branches of Iceland so she can reopen them again. 6 o'clock in the morning.
0: Probably a lot more fun for her going round a gallery of modern art, because when she goes round a traditional art gallery, she presumably goes round going, yeah, I've got one of those. Oh, look, there's Grandad. My Queen impression was no better than Jeremy's. Sorry, Mum.
10: You ought to feel sorry for her, though, because her whole life has been ruined by Tony Blair, because he just tells her what to do the whole time, because he's so much posher than her. She's hoovering all morning when he comes to Palace.
19: Oh, blimey, the kids will be taken into care.
8: The Newlyn trawler St. Clair netted an unusual catch last week when she hauled up the head of an elephant. At almost the same time, a Grimsby trawler working off Flamborough Head fished up an elephant's torso. George Lacey, skipper of the St. Clair, said there was nothing to relate the two catches.
7: The year 2000 saw lots of new talent appearing on the show, including Hattie Heyridge, who you just heard there, and Rebecca Front, who arrived at the Radio Theatre to discover that my job had been taken over for a week by Francis Ween.
14: Right, in a shameless Hansi Cronje-style thing to break the deadlock, I'll give a bonus point to anyone who can tell me who that was. It is a Hansi Cronje thing, isn't it?
13: I must say,
14: they just
13: Francis,
14: want money, they won't answer.
13: What a supply chairman. Yeah. It's quite bold to try and start tampering with the basic premise of the game.
15: Don't say anything, we'll lose a point.
16: He's got that Irving look in his eye.
14: Well, someone's got to nose ahead.
13: Well, you could get a point for telling us who that was.
14: That's a very good point. That was Billy Fury singing Run to My Lovin' Arms.
10: All right, ask me the question.
14: All right, why is the bedroom the best place to train for the marathon?
10: I don't know, but Rebecca has just written down sex before marathon.
14: Yeah.
10: Makes me think confectioners are getting very demanding these days. Is it to do with the London Snickers?
14: Yeah, London Marathon. This
10: Rebecca knows, don't you?
20: Well, I think it's a report that, in fact, my father would be very interested in, because he ran the marathon some years ago. And apparently, if you have sex the night before, I really wish I hadn't brought my father into this. Mentioned my father. If you have sex before running a marathon, the night before running a marathon, apparently it can make you up to 14 minutes faster. However,
16: doing what?
20: If you have if you have sex during the marathon, then clearly that can add on. You know,
13: I think
20: well,
13: sex
20: probably 30
13: of the
20: seconds
13: marathon,
20: or something.
13: Really, be better, wouldn't it?
10: You run a faster marathon if you have sex the night before.
20: I don't know, don't blame me. Apparently, yes.
10: Is that if you're itching or something?
20: It may affect the style of your running, but yeah, no, it does. Apparently it speeds you up. So I'm told.
10: What is the point of the marathon? If people want to go running, why can't they go running in their own neighbourhood in their own time? Why do they have to turn up at the same time as everybody else who happens to say, oh, I'm doing it for charity? You're not doing it for charity. You're doing it for yourself because you want people to like you. Because it happens that you are capable of running for a very, very long time, which I'm sorry to Rebecca's father, but it's a completely pointless thing to be able to do. It's just not needed to be able to run that far. If you were escaping from somebody, they'd have given up after 2 or 3 miles.
14: Rebecca, which year was it that your father ran the marathon?
16: Just a question.
14: Not last year?
20: No.
16: It's a bit bloody unfair, that's the question.
13: Jeremy, your question. What is your name?
16: I was thinking you must be a bit noisy in the stables the night before the Grand National.
21: Encyclopedia Britannica, full set. Not needed due to husband knowing everything.
7: Millennium Year turned out to be a time of great social and political upheaval, with anti-capitalist riots in Seattle and Westminster. Red Ken, once regarded as a crazed, newt-loving trot, was reborn as the first elected mayor of London. There were the fuel protests, and the nation mourned when Liz Hurley split up with Hugh Grant. But our panel had even weightier matters than that on their minds.
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0: bit modern for Clive, that.
1: Why might the latest development in medical technology prove a little hard to swallow?
2: Oh, yes. This is bizarre, isn't it? This has been developed at the Royal London Hospital. And if they need to give you an internal examination now, instead of having to swallow something nasty like a tube and lights shining down it, you can now just swallow a little pill with a tiny little camera inside it. And it just sort of films all your insides, all your guts and your stomach and your colon and your cecum and your all that stuff.
3: What?
2: But the only difficulty is, of course, you've got to...
3: Cecum?
0: Yes.
1: Cecum, yeah.
0: It's Cockney rhyming slang.
2: All that. It's all there in your alimentary canal. Elementary, my dear.
3: Along with the dentine.
2: Yes, and you swallow it. But
3: the Milligan.
2: The difficult... That's a cecum.
0: What's the cecum?
2: The difficulty is you've also got to swallow the cameraman who operates it, which is...
3: Not for the first time,
2: And this is a marvellous development in medical science, and it's a great leap forward.
0: And it's going to make up most of the ITV schedules on Sunday evenings.
2: By a freak coincidence, the first person to swallow this is going to be Carol Vorderman, because there's not quite enough of her on the television yet. And I think you'll find all that's correct, even notwithstanding barracking from my own team captain.
4: Well, they will. They'll have through the keyhole surgery with Roy Grace. Say, whose bowels are these?
2: Yes, I suppose it's as well to be the first person to use this, because... you're on a waiting list at a hospital in 9 months' time. They'll have seen a bit of action, won't it?
3: You've drawn the short straw if you're the one that has to take them down to Boots for processing.
2: It arrives at your Boots for processing. I hope that's right. I haven't just made all that up in some bizarre dream.
1: No, large parts of it are almost correct.
5: Alan, who's been accused of pandering to their charges' sexual needs?
6: Yes, there's an attempt. There's always an attempt to save the giant panda. I remember Ted Heath brought one over to breed with, or something like that, long time ago. And it wasn't really good for either of them. They're giving pandas Viagra, which is a wonderful thought.
3: Yes. I think the female pandas try a bit too hard, end up looking a bit tarty with all that eye makeup. Men prefer a more natural look, I think, really. There's a list of things they try giving them different environments, and one was letting them watch television.
0: Mm-hmm.
3: When has that ever helped anyone have sex? Nodding off in front of Newsnight.
7: I don't know, that Kirsty Walk's rather a foxy lady.
8: But you or the panda talking?
7: Attractive to the older man.
6: Maybe that pandas don't engage in normal practices to mate. It's just occurred to me to wonder why they've got two black eyes. But I don't want to go on with that joke. Yes. Oh, Jeremy, you're with me. God bless you.
3: Creatures of habit, though, aren't they? They only eat one thing. They just eat bamboo. Nothing too spicy. Just the bamboo. Oh, no sex, no. I'm going to be up early. Got a bamboo to eat tomorrow. Oh, I don't know where the days go. Of course, that was when China was China.
9: A man who exposed himself in an Aberystwyth town centre car park during the early hours of Saturday is being sought by the police. The incident occurred at 1:20 a.m. in the Pay and Display car park.
1: Jeremy, who caused the fur to fly as they hammed it up for the in crowd?
10: Is this the Jeeves and Hawkes hamster coat? Oh, this is... I mean, I don't know if anyone's got a big thing about hamsters' rights, but, I mean... Basically, Jeeves and Hawkes have been making little tiny coats out of hamster pelt. Well, they're quite big coats, so you get a lot of hamsters, stitch them all together, kill them. They're reared on hamster farms. It's all very humane, and their cases are dealt with as sweetly as possible by the Conservative Party. And they're raised on these farms, and then they're killed humanely. I don't know how. I guess the farmer just goes away for the weekend and asks a neighbour to look after them. Come back, and miraculously, all their hamsters have died, and then they hollow them out. I don't know how you do that. Make a hole in one end and blow. I've just got a hole in one end. crochet hook would probably do it. Crochet hook and a firm grasp. And then they flatten them using some kind of felt flattening iron. And then stitch them all together and put them on a catwalk model. And they retail at Jeeves and Hawks for lots of money.
1: Andy, where will cranberries and canaries be on the menu for next season?
11: Oh, yes. It is Delia Smith. Delia Smith is putting more time into the Canaries, which is, as I'm sure the audience know, the nickname of Norwich City, because they play in yellow and green, not because they used to work down mines. Although they play like a gas canary sometimes.
1: Is your shirt somebody's away strip, Andy?
6: No, he sold the caravan, get the curtains.
11: Can I just say, I think that's rather in, don't you? I think the people at home probably be a bit irritated to have jokes about a shirt they can't see. It's just a little bit on the festive side. And I got dressed in the dark, that's all. Bloody
1: perfect.
11: Well, hang on a second. What's that tie? Pink shirt, flowery tie, man, starting on the dress sense. But anyway.
12: That's it for this week, but before I head off home, desperately hoping that the Christmas presents I ordered off the internet last August have finally arrived, here are some of the team's own favourite cuttings of the year.
11: A pilot frightened the life out of his passengers when he emerged from the cockpit wearing dark glasses and led by a guide dog. I shall explain. The incident took place on a flight from San Francisco. An eyewitness said, by the time we took off, there'd been a 45-minute delay. Then, unexpectedly, we stopped in Sacramento on the way. Everybody got off the plane, except one gentleman who was blind. The pilot approached him and said, Keith, we're in Sacramento for almost an hour. Would you like to get off and stretch your legs? Keith replied, no thanks, but maybe my dog would like to stretch his legs. All the people in the gate area looked up and saw the pilot walk off the plane with the guide dog. The pilot was wearing sunglasses. People scattered in all directions. They not only tried to change planes, they were also trying to change airlines.
1: Brilliant.
13: The Brecon and Radnor Express. A man who was due to appear at Brecon Magistrates Court at 10 a.m. on Monday failed to arrive until noon. The reason was, as explained by his defence solicitor,

0: Magistrates Court at 10 a.m. on Monday failed to arrive until noon. The reason was, as explained by his defence solicitor, the security company bringing him got to Bristol but have rung to say they can't find Wales.
1: Linda.
2: Woman's battle with beetle leaves husband battered. An Israeli woman's battle with a stubborn cockroach landed her husband in hospital with severe burns, a broken pelvis and broken ribs, the Jerusalem Post reported yesterday. The wife stamped on the insect, threw it in the toilet and sprayed a full can of insecticide on it when it refused to die. Her husband later threw a cigarette end into the bowl, igniting the insecticide fumes and seriously burning his sensitive parts. Then two ambulance men, shaking with laughter at the incident, dropped the stretcher down the stairs, causing the other injuries.
1: Granted.
3: Simon, this is from last Saturday's Times. Trainees at the Royal Navy's premier gunnery school have been ordered to shout out, "Bang!" instead of firing live ammunition, in an attempt to save the Ministry of Defence money. Gunners say that the ruling, which will save £5 million over 3 years, is turning the Navy into a laughingstock and could affect performance in action.
4: Two pet tortoises were blamed for a fire yesterday which destroyed a vicar's home in Hartlebury, Worcestershire. Firemen believe the tortoises, Turtle and Babs, knocked over a lamp, starting the blaze, in which 5 gerbils died. The tortoises escaped.
5: A dog which won first prize for keen intelligence and unquestionable obedience in Sendai, Japan, turned out to be stuffed. Of course the dog's obedient, it's dead, explained a furious runner-up. But the dog's owner refused to return the £1,000 prize, insisting nobody said the pets had to be alive. The News Quiz of the Year, Part 1, was presented by Simon Hoggart, with Alan Corrin, Andy Hamilton, Jeremy Hardy, Linda Smith, Francis Ween, Clive Anderson, Rebecca Front, Tony Hawkes, Hattie Hayridge, John O'Farrell, John Sargent and Mark Steele. The newsreaders were Corey Caulfield, Peter Donaldson, Brian Perkins and me, Charlotte Green. The chairman's script was written by Dave Cohen, Tom Jameson, Simon Littlefield and George Poles. And the producer was Lucy Armitage.
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0: join in the fun. Now the show has begun.
1: Yes, Dick Bentley and Jimmy Edwards will be on hand for the next 30 minutes. With Wallace Eaton, Al McCogan, Jude Whitfield, and Keith.

0: Look, Jim, if I wanted June Whitfield to go to a show with me, I wouldn't be nervous. I'd just say to myself, she's a single girl, I'm an eligible bachelor of 27, what am I shy about?
1: You're shy about 20 years. Benji, I'm not like you, you see. I do get nervous. I don't know, whenever I'm near June, I come over sort of tongue-tied and, well, I seem to be all hands.
0: Yeah, she was complaining about that. Well, fancy you of all people being nervous, Jim. You are a funny chap.
1: I suppose I am, really.
0: I didn't mean professionally. Oh. I meant your attitude to women. You know, Jim, your whole trouble can be summed up in two words. Technique.
1: I know that, Benji, but I can't help it. Quite frankly, women frighten me.
0: Odd, isn't it? With me, it's quite the reverse.
1: You frighten women?
0: No, I know the drill. Now listen, you want June to go to a show with you. Right. Is it a show with plenty of romantic atmosphere and lovemaking?
1: I doubt it. It's the East Sussex Cattle Show.
0: Oh. Well, it doesn't matter. Just book two nice stalls. Technique, you see? Now, if you'd only done what I told you and sent June a nice corsage.
1: I did, Bentley. And I might tell you it's a very embarrassing thing for a man to have to buy. Especially when... A core what?
0: Corsage.
1: Oh, lummy, I've boobed again.
0: Well, what do you mean? Jimmy, you don't mean that instead of a corsage you sent a...
1: Yes. Size 34. In blush rose.
0: Oh, Jim, well, all may not be lost. Look, perhaps June can sell the whale bones to Harry Rabinowitz for spare baton.
1: Bentley, we can only hope that she'll take it in the spirit in which it... Oh, gosh.
0: Now what?
1: The note I sent with it. It was the one you wrote out for me.
0: But that was when I meant you to send a flower, not a corset. Oh, Jim, what were the words again?
1: Oh, dear.
0: Jim, what was in that note?
1: Well, it said, I found this in my garden this morning. I am going to wear one, too.

0: What you heard, Jim? I've just been at the auction rooms bidding for a 16th century Venetian crystal goblet belonging to Cardinal Wolsey. Yeah, the missus wants something to keep her teeth in at night.
1: Well, well, well, it's incredibly wealthy, Wall.
2: I hear you're now moving in society circles, Wall.
0: Oh, very much so, Mr. B. Every post brings invites. How about coming up to Scotland to shoot grice? That's a game, isn't it, Jimmy?
1: Oh, it's great fun. Yes. Rather tiring, hanging about the moors all day. Yeah. Did you take a shooting stick?
0: Yeah. Oh, useless things they are. I spent the whole day trying to find the hole to put the bullet in.
1: You're turning out a bit of a Charlie Wallace.
0: All right, us society knobs is quite accustomed to be sneered at by the oi pole wa. Shake you rigid it would to see how we live. Look, why don't you two spend a typical evening with me and see, eh?
2: Oh, we couldn't afford it.
0: Oh, Dutch treat. My old Dutch will pay. We'll have a 5-course meal before going to Covent Garden for Il Traviata.
1: I thought it was usually Arta.
0: No, the meal's always before, Jim. It's the booze up, Arta. Now, what you say?
1: No, as a matter of fact, no, Wall. I'm afraid we're rather busy at the moment, aren't we, Dunners?
3: Yes, sir, on this question of private confabs.
0: Private confabs?
3: Yes, there are little conversations in everyday life which we, the ordinary public, see taking place but are never allowed to hear. When your doctors had to call in a second opinion about you. After examining you, the two doctors walk out of earshot and stand muttering gravely. And this is what you hope they're saying.
4: What's he got?
5: Oh, very little wrong with him, very little.
4: I agree, not really ill at all.
5: Oh, a perfect physical specimen, I should say. Strong as a horse. Live another 70 years, very likely.
4: I absolutely concur.
3: Well, that's what we lie hoping and praying they're saying. What they actually say is...
4: What's he got?
5: Search me.
4: Oh, yes. I thought I'd continue with the pills. Won't do him any harm.
5: Won't do him any good either. Still, whatever it is, just tell him there's a lot of it about.
4: Already told him, then.
5: Oh, I say, what shocking pajamas he's got, isn't it?
4: Yes, I'm afraid they're all like that in this district.
5: Yes. You want to get up to Harley Street, old boy, up in the black nylon negligee class. Lovely grub.
4: I absolutely concur.
3: And finally, there's that mysterious private confab which takes place in a traffic jam, when the bus conductress jumps off the bus, nips round to the front and has a word with the driver. One imagines she's got off to say this.
6: Bert, I'm a bit worried about our schedule. We're nearly 17 seconds late. After all, we do have a duty to the public to keep to the timetables. Oh, I couldn't bear it if anybody was delayed because of us.
3: We can now reveal that she doesn't say that at all. What she's more likely to say is...
6: Oh, what a shower. I'm telling you, Bert, if that fat one with the handlebar tash don't keep his knees to himself, I'm going to clock him with me copper bag.
3: Life's talking point. Once again, we meet the Glums, our family of decent, ordinary people going bravely about the business of living. Today, their talking point is, if the course of true love doesn't run smooth, is it better to pull up and park? So, over to the Glums.

0: Ron, if only you can get family favorites to play a record for her, I'm sure it would help her leg to knit.
1: Help her leg to knit what, eh?
0: To get better, Ron. It was so sweet of you to think of the idea, Ron. I'm choked. Please read me what you've written to family favorites, Ron.
1: Just a letter, eh?
0: Hmm?
1: It says, Dear Mr. Favorites, please play a record for my mum who is in bed with her leg up. She is also clustered. Must close now, as I am choking my fiancé.
0: Oh, it's lovely, Ron.
1: Yes.
0: They can't refuse. Oh, but you must write down what record, Ron.
1: Righto, F.P.S. What record?
0: You're the one who must choose. Now let's try and think of some record that'll cheer her up that she'd like. Oh, now come on, Ron, let's have a big think.
1: Righto, Eff. How about Mr. Dream Man Send Me Some Sand?
0: No, I don't think so, Ron. Now let's see, you know, Ron, your mum being an older person, she'd probably like something like Selections From.
1: Yeah.
0: Well, perhaps the best thing's one of those old-time music hall songs. Let's try A Little of What You Fancy, Ron.
1: Righto, yeah.
0: Oh, no,
1: yeah.
0: Ron, I didn't mean that.
1: I was hoping.
2: Hello, hello. Another warm spell, hey? Sorry to break it up, Ron, but would you take this hot water bottle upstairs and slip it between the sheets of your mother's bed?
1: Right now, Dad?
2: Of course right now. Can't you see it's leaking all over the carpet?
0: Let Ron stay just a moment, Mr. Glum. We're trying to think of a record for family favourites for Mrs. Glum.
2: Oh, yeah? Mm. What a lovely idea now. Let's see if I can help. Isn't it funny how your mind goes blank?
0: Mm.
2: Nothing personal, Ron. Wait a moment, what's the one that goes da da da da da da da da da da?
1: Oh, I know it, Dad.
2: Yeah?
1: It goes da da da da da da da da da da da.
2: I know it goes da da da da, but what's its name?
1: I don't know, Dad. How does it go?
0: Mr. Glum, does she like Semprini?
2: To be quite truthful, Eff, I don't think she's never tasted any. What can we have them play? Of course, it better not be swing, because if she starts getting jivey with her leg in that pulley, we'll have the ceiling down again.
0: Glum, but you must have heard her sing at some time or other.
2: Well, she did used to whistle whenever she had a bath.
0: Oh.
2: We ain't got no lock on the door, you see. What was that tune? I should remember. It was piercing enough. What was it? When the mission bells were ringing, was it? Or was it Chapel in the Moonlight? No, I got it. It was Roll Me Over.
1: Shall I write it down, Dad?
2: Oh, well, just let me check up a minute. Mother! All right, I'll bring it up in a minute. Listen, dearest heart, how would you like it if Ron wrote for the BBC to play you Roll Me Over on Family Favourites, as you might say, at 7:30 on Monday? Jewel, you ungrateful old A-bag. Never satisfied, you're not.
0: What does she want now, Mr. Glum?
2: Nah, she wants me to go out and buy a flipping wireless set.

nothing could be finer than to be in Carolina in the morning. 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

0: say, Grinkley, I see the BBC starting a series of programs about life at a public school. Very interesting for us old Etonians. You an old Etonian, Bentley?
1: No, Your Grace.
0: You an old Harrovian, eh?
1: No, Your Grace.
0: An old Carthusian?
1: No, Your Grace.
0: Well, you must be an old something.
2: Quite. Quite right, Your Grace, yes. But you know, Your Gracie, yes? It is amazing what changes are creeping into the great public schools these days, you know.
0: Yes.
2: I'll tell you about it.
0: Oh, thank you.

0: Who was going to be the new headmaster at Hollingham, the famous public school? Pending a decision from the school governors, conjecture was rife in the common room. But the upper fifth carried on as usual under the senior classics master, Dr. James Edwards, M-A-T-I-F-H.
1: Now, pay attention, Klaus. We shall translate Caesar, book one. Et haec olim... You, boy. You, the boy playing with the plasticine. Bring it here.
2: Here, sir. Sorry, sir.
1: Show me what you've made. Show me what... You evil boy. Squash it flat immediately.
2: Yes, sir.
1: Now to continue. Tintus camphora cum grano salis. Anybody know what that means? Phil Butts?
3: No, sir.
1: Oh, come. Tintus camphora cum grano salis, sir. Nobody know what it means?
3: No, sir. No.
1: Well, that's a pity. I'm supposed to rub it on my back night and morning. Very well, then we shall turn to the Latin grammar. Top of page three, please. Puella, a young maiden. Higgins, would you decline?
2: Depends what she looks like, sir.
1: Higgins, my boy. The only reason I'm not flogging you is because I happen to be a patient man, and your father happens to be the Minister of Education. But just remember, Figgins, governments do topple.
2: Oh, I'm awfully jolly sorry, sir. I say, sir, why didn't they make you the new headmaster, sir? You'd make a jolly good head, wouldn't he, chap?
4: Yes, sir.
2: Splendid, absolutely splendid.
1: Oh, please.
4: Yes, sir.
1: Please, boys. Frankly, I'm a little touched.
2: Well, that shouldn't stop you getting the job, sir.
1: That's a lot of big boys in this school. No, boys, it's kind of you, but we mustn't question the governor's decision. I can't help it if they choose to be prejudiced against a master just because he once happened to be fighting drunk during scripture. All I know about the new head is that his name is J.P.H. Mulholland. And he's due to arrive any minute.
5: Excuse me, sir. Here, the new head's arrived and he's just on his way round.
6: Cool, you and hope you for a shock.
1: Thank you, Fortescue Scott Mannering. Come along, quick, class. Now stand up to respectful attention. We shall greet the new head with our voices lifted in the house song. Come on now, Edward's house, the house song.
7: This old house is full of misery. This old house is full of woe. This old house...
8: Stop! What is the meaning of this cacophony?
1: Eh? Quick, Figgins, look up the meaning of cacophony. And you, young lady, what are you doing here? Figgins, is this your...
2: No, sir, she's not mine. I'm not due to meet her till the nature ramble.
8: My name is J.P.H. Mulholland. I am your new headmistress.
1: Headmistress? Suffering Caesar the new beats a bint.
8: I fail to understand your incredulity, Dr. Edwards.
1: Oh?
8: It is the qualification that counts, not the gender. A man, a woman, what is the difference?
2: Oh, no good looking at us, miss. We're only up to tadpoles in pond life.
1: Figgins, no one was talking to you. Madam, I cannot disguise my considerable perturbation.
8: One would have thought, Dr. Edwards, that you would have reserved judgment until you had seen results. Finis coronet opus, you know.
1: Eh?
8: Finis coronet opus.
2: No good giving him Latin, miss. He'll only rub it on his back.
1: That's your lot, Figgins. Come here.
2: Oh, no, sir.
1: Yes, where's that cane?
2: Oh, please, sir.
1: Bend over.
8: No, Dr. Edwards, put that cane away. Now that I am head, there will be no more caning at Hollingham.
1: What?
8: From now on, Hollingham is going to be run on psychological lines.
1: True.
8: No punishment.
1: What?
8: No speaking harshly to the boy.
1: Good gracious.
8: And what is more, this habit of using surnames only inculcates a feeling of insecurity. From now on, here at Hollingham, we use Christian names only.
1: Oh, I see. Christian names only. Oh, Sid.
2: Yes, Jim?
1: Shall we continue translating Julius?
8: It was remarkable how rapidly Hollingham took to the progressive system of education. But I'm afraid Dr. Edwards objected to my system of trusting the boys.
1: Look, headmistress, look out of the window. The junior school are just filing through the cloisters.
8: Well?
1: Listen to them.
8: Oh, we had setbacks, yes. But then, you can't make an omelette without breaking the... Oh, well, whatever it is one makes omelettes with, I've never believed in women cooking. But finally, my feud with the reactionary Edwards came to a head one Thursday. He burst into my study, dragging the boy Figgins by the ear.
4: Oh, Jim, let me go.
8: Release the lad's ear, Doctor. Do you want to give him a complex? Hello, Sid.
9: Hi there, honey. Got a match, kid?
1: Headmistress, how can you stand there and allow it? This boy was not paying attention in class. He was more interested in something under his desk lid. Do you know what it was?
8: What did you have under your desk lid, Sid?
9: Gertie from the Rose and Crown.
8: Oh, Sid, I'm afraid you took my permission to keep pets somewhat loosely. Why did you do it?
9: Look, baby, it's like this. There comes a time in every schoolboy's life when stamp collecting is not enough.
8: Of course. The boy is quite right, Doctor.
1: Quite right? With my girlfriend? Oh, Miss Mulholland, this is the last straw. Do you realize what you are doing to the Hollingham tradition?
8: But, Doctor, we have had that out
1: once and for all. Interrupt me, madam. These ancient ivy walls have sent out into the world cabinet ministers, field marshals, Lord Chief Justices, even one panel game member. I had hoped to be headmaster, yes. I had hoped to crown me 50 years of labor, but not just for the 450 quid a year extra gravy, no. But so that the Hollingham tradition will be made even more glorious.
2: Don't wave your arms about so much, Fatty. You're knocking the ash off my cigar.
1: Look at it. That's the product of your system. Well, it won't go on. This boy's father is not only the Minister of Education, but an old Hollingham and an old boy of this school. I have written to him, telling him exactly how you play ducks and drakes with tradition.
8: Oh, the Minister of Education?
1: I'm not surprised you blenched. I have told him exactly what's going on at this school. A lady headmistress. Female art models posing in the drawing class. Barmaids kept in the desks. He knows about it all now.
8: Oh, dear. What will he do? Have you heard from him yet?
2: I have.
1: You? What did he say?
8: What is he going to do?
2: He's starting here himself, next up.
0: With the augmented BBC Review Orchestra, bring our recorded show to a close. Those involved were Dick Bentley and Professor Jimmy Edwards, encouraged by Wallace Eaton, Alma Cogan, June Whitfield, and the keynote. The announcer was David Dunhill. Frank Muir and Dennis Norden wrote the script, and the program was produced by Charles Maxwell. We all invite you to tune in again.

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1: Once upon a time there was an engineer.
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3: Charlie says, love my good and plenty. 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
7: With Harry H. Corbett as Harold...
8: You frighten my horse and you get my wheels right along the side of your rolls, mate. You want to do a day's work? What do you expect me to do? Doff me hat and curtsy? You're off to the golf course, are you? You're a bit late. It's 2:30. Have you had a hard day?
9: Parasite. Then somebody do all the work and copy all the profits. Just like my old man. Another rotten Tory.
7: And Wilfred Bramble as Albert.
10: Delusions of grandeur, that's what it is. Them long-haired intellectual layabouts filling him up with daft ideas all about men being equal. And now he's sticking all them posters over me house. Let's go with Labour. Yeah. I don't believe the run into the country to them has been trained for it. Now, let's get that locked down. This lot up. Vote Carter Brown, your Conservative candidate.
7: And this week, my old man's a Tory.
8: Oh, God. Look at that. Vote for Carter Brown. I'll murder him. Well, that lot's coming down for a start. Where are you? Come out here, you horrible, loathsome little lord. I know you're in there. Where are you hiding? Come out! Come out!
11: Do you want me, Harold?
8: What have you done with my Vote Labour posters?
10: I've torn them down and torn them up and hung them up in the carsy.
8: If you leave my posters alone, I'll bash your head in with this golf club. Come here. Come here.
10: That's it. That's it. I'm moving. Go on. Use violence. Typical. That suits you, that does. That's the picture they ought to see. The local commissar clubbing and canvassing for votes. That's better.
9: You are quite right. I'm sorry. I don't need cudgels to back up my beliefs. I shall be able to demolish any one of your arguments by sheer intellectualism.
10: That'll be the day.
9: I have a built-in advantage over you. Because, you see, whereas my beliefs is sincerely held, the result of years of observation, deep thought and rationalisation, your particular brand of squalid, nasty, anti-social opinion are directly attributable to a basic desire to get right out of my shonker.
10: Yeah, get stuff.
9: Oh, hello. Oh, hello, hello. Here's the public school coming out in him again.
10: Don't you try to tell me why I think the way I do. I've been a Tory ever since I left school.
9: When you was 8, wasn't it? I used to poke you up the chimneys, didn't I?
10: No, they didn't. And I didn't leave school until I was 10.
9: Compulsory education to the age of 10? Oh, the mind boggles. Oh, Father, I really fail to understand why you chose this profession. I mean, surely with an education like that you've got behind you, it was a toss-up between the church, the army, or the Foreign Office. I mean, just think, you might have been Britain's ambassador at the United Nations. We'd have been at war with a lot of them by now.
10: You lot make me sick. You want it all on a plate, don't you? You don't want to work. You want the government to do it all for you.
9: Well, you ain't done so bad out of us. You wouldn't have had a set of choppers if it hadn't been for my party. I'd still be cutting up your food for you. Oh, look at the stuff you've had for nothing. Since 1948, blood, air, teeth, glasses, bones, and a backside full of drugs. Oh, blimey, you would have been dead years ago if it hadn't been for us. That is the only thing I've got against the Labour Party, that is. Stand people like you. You ain't got two halfpennies to rub together and it goes around shutting hands off the stock exchange.
10: Well, I'll tell you, if you help to put them in our council, you'll want your brains tested. 5 minutes after they finish counting the votes, the rates will be put up. You mark my words.
9: Oh, well, if that is the level that the argument is going to descend to, I'm afraid I cannot be bothered. I'm going indoors.
10: Don't like to hear the truth, do you?
9: I would be grateful if you would in future refrain from putting these ludicrous slogans all over the house. I mean, it is not customary to see Vote Conservative plastered all over the Labour Party committee rooms.
10: What did you say?
9: You heard. As chairman of the local party, I have offered these premises as the committee rooms for the ward meeting this evening. And my offer has been gratefully accepted.
10: Al, I'm being serious now.
9: Oh, good.
10: A business firm should never associate itself with a political party. It's very dangerous. You divide your custom right down the middle. You won't get any more conservative junk. You'll just be left with Labour junk. And everybody knows conservative junk is better quality than Labour junk.
9: Discrimination! That is exactly what my party wants to put an end to. We want to see the day come when all junk is equal, when no one can tell a man's background from what he throws into his dustbin. And if you're so worried about our public image, Father, you could go a long way to improving it yourself.
10: How?
9: By abluting yourself occasionally.
10: Hey?
9: Abluting yourself. Wash yourself. Just look at your neck. It's disgusting.
10: I washed my neck this morning.
9: Well, take your muffler off next time. And don't just loosen it and move it up and down. I mean, Ted Heath wouldn't like that, would he? He washes himself. Now, run along. I've got a lot to do, and I ain't got much time to do it in. I want this to be the best meeting they've ever had. A thing not to be missed. I've got political ambitions, Dad. See, it's wide open for a man of ideas and vision to go in there and galvanise them. I've noticed, Dad. They're listening to me. The agent noticed me too. Oh, he was very impressed when I expounded my thoughts about Kashmir.
10: Well, Gordon Bennett, you should know something about it. We've been collecting it for years.
9: I'm not talking about the pullovers. I'm talking about the country.
10: Oh, of course, you know it all, don't you? Everybody's an idiot except you, aren't they? I've been listening to you for years. Chat, chat, chat, chat. Never done anything, just chat. 38 years sitting on your backside moaning. That's all you've ever done.
9: I've been biding my time. Fame achieved before 40 is often a transitory thing. I mean, look at General de Gaulle. He didn't push himself. He just waited, as I have waited, sitting in his uniform at Colombelli des Deux Exilases. So one day, he received the call, and he was off.
10: There's a bit of a difference between General de Gaulle and Corporal Steptoe.
9: Hitler was only a corporal, and Napoleon.
10: Corporals may get on abroad, mate, but they don't get on in this country.
9: And why not? Because we's riddled with class distinctions. I've been fighting against them all of my life. Why shouldn't a rag and bone man rise to the highest office in the land?
10: Well, if this country goes on the way it's been going, we'll all be rag and bone men. When are you going to make this bid for power?
9: Oh, well, I mean, it's all got to be done gradually, hasn't it? when I've made a start, chairman of the local ward, the next step is to be adopted as prospective Labour candidate for the council.
10: You on the council? Now, that's a good idea. Now I see what you're after. Well, you get my vote.
9: You vote for me? Change your politics.
10: Politics? Who's talking about politics? Don't kid me. I'm your old man. I can see your little game. You on the council, we'll make a fortune.
9: I don't understand.
10: All them demolition contracts, pulling down the lampposts, ripping up the tram lines, all that scrap metal, lead off the roofs, and there's no end to it. If you can get on the council, you're in. It's better than being a mason. Like they said about commercial television, it's a license to print money.
9: I'm sorry, Father. My only motive for entering into political life is so that I may serve the community to the best of my ability without fear or favour.
10: Oh, it's touching, this childlike purity shining out of his eyes. A right little Joan of Arc. They love you, Harold. They'll carve you up. People don't like do-gooders. It embarrasses them, makes them feel inferior. Mark my words. They'll be lighting the faggots under you within 3 months.
9: We shall see. I've got to be adopted as candidate first. And that's one of the items on the agenda tonight. The agent's coming round. You see, it's not just an ordinary meeting tonight. It's more of a vetting committee. They know my dialectical capabilities. And tonight, they'll be clocking me for a bit of grace and elegance, a bit of the old savoir faire. It is very important.
10: It's changed a bit since my day. When I was a lad, Labour MPs only needed 3 things. A red tie, a flat hat and a pair of old boots.
9: Oh, God. Times has changed, Dad. We are a classless party now. We realised years ago that we cannot walk into the conference chambers of the world in flat hats and hobnailed boots. I mean, obviously, the Prime Minister can't go into a Swiss bank with a backside hanging out of his trousers and say, lend me £1,000,000. You see, Dad, I'm not interested in making a few bob in being on the council. That is just a stepping stone. I've got to get myself a reputation. I've got to get to know important people.
10: Yeah.
9: And I shall start by holding political soirees here. I shall invite MPs round for working breakfasts. Cabinet ministers, the intellectuals. Oh, yes, within a year I could turn this place into a fashionable salon. A place where fine minds gather to exchange ideas. There'll be choice wines, superb food, elegant conversation. Theories will be propounded and decisions will be made here in this very room. It'll become such a powerhouse of intellectual thought and political thinking that people like C.P. Snow and Malcolm Muggeridge will be busting a gut to get in. See, smart gatherings will be more like the pre-war Clevedon set. Lady Astor's place. The weekend house parties. The...
10: Oh, yeah, there'll be plenty for them to do here. Table tennis.
9: Yeah.
10: Rat hunting. I can see you all now, going for long tramps across the yard, deep in intellectual conversation and horse manure.
9: I don't know why I waste my time. You'll never understand me. I don't think there's another father and son in the whole world with less rapport than us. I'm going to get washed and changed.
10: Yeah.
9: But I must get everything set up for the meeting. And you may as well resign yourself to the fact that by the end of the evening, I shall be the candidate for the Ravensbury ward.
10: He sounds more like a candidate for the psychiatric ward.
9: I think that's it. Yes, yes. 8 chairs should be plenty. Ashtrays, oh yes. And a buffet. The sandwiches. Sausages on sticks. Vol-au-vent. Biscuits with pilchards on. Very tasty. Nothing expensive, but in good taste. Oh, Dad. Oh, I'm glad you put your suit on.
10: Well, I wouldn't like to let you down, son, in front of your new friends. Especially as I can see it means so much to you.
9: Thank you, Dad. I appreciate that.
10: Gordon Bennett, who's that hanging up on the wall?
9: That, Dad, is a picture of our leader. That's Mr. Wilson, the Prime Minister.
10: Prime Minister? Head of the country with a Mac on. Does he ever go out unless it's raining? Well, I've never seen him without one. I suppose it's to cover up those rotten suits he wears.
9: I shall just ignore you, Father. I do have a lot to do.
10: I see you got your raincoat on too, indoors. And a pipe. A bungalow in the Scilly Isles and you'll have it all, won't you?
9: Oh, that'll be them now. Good evening, comrades. Do come in. Good evening. Good evening. Good evening, Mr. Stonelake. I'm so glad you could come to our meeting. I know how busy you agents is.
0: Well, it's a very busy time campaigning, but it's so important we should decide on the right candidate.
9: Oh, quite. I do so agree. Would you all care to step this way?
10: Thank you. Would you all care to step this way?
9: This is my father. Dad, this is Mr. Stonelake, the agent.
10: What for? Raincoats? He's not going to make us all wear them, is he?
0: How do you do, Mr. Steptoe? This is indeed a pleasure.
9: Shake hands with Mr. Stonelake, Dad.
10: No.
9: Perhaps I should mention, my father does not share our beliefs.
0: Oh? Well, everybody to his own point of view. Wouldn't do for us all to think the same, eh? I may not agree with what you say, but I will defend with my life your right to say it, eh? What? Oh, yes, I respect everybody's point of view. Why, some of my best friends are Tories. Yes, well, shall we begin?
9: Would you care for some refreshment before we begin, comrades?
0: I don't think so, Mr. Steptoe. Oh. I think we really should get on. Afterwards, perhaps, if that's all right with everybody.
12: Yes, I think we ought to get on with the business of the meeting.
9: Oh, yes, yes, of course. If you would care to take your seat.
12: Thank you.
0: Is your father staying?
9: Yes. Father... He won't go out.
0: Oh, dear, most awkward. I really think you ought to have told us, Mr. Steptoe.
9: I am terribly sorry, but I'm sure he won't interfere. He's not really politically minded, being a Conservative. But he's not actually a member of the party. In fact, the last time he voted, it was for Baldwin.
0: Well, we'll see how it goes. Carry on. You just conduct the meeting as you would normally. I'll just sit here and observe, so to speak.
9: Good evening, comrades. I declare this meeting open. And the first item on the agenda is the reading of the minutes of the last meeting. Do you have the minute book, Miss Frobisher, please?
13: Yes, of course. Comrade.
10: Hello, hello. You're all right there, Harold.
9: Minutes of a meeting of the Ravensbury Ward Committee on Thursday, the 17th of September, held at number 32, Oil Drum Lane. Those present, Harold Steptoe, Chairman, Miss Karen Frobisher, Treasurer, and Mr. Arthur Biggs.
0: Was that all?
9: Just three? Yes. Well, we usually has more, but, well, there was that tummy trouble going around, if you remember, and then again...
10: Queen's Park Rangers were at home.
9: Queen's Park Rangers? We had nothing to do with it.
10: They lost, too.
9: Shut up. Will you please keep quiet? Well, to be perfectly frank, I mean, this isn't a very active ward at the best of times. There is a lot of political apathy, and it is one of my aims as chairman to reverse this trend and make it a truly dynamic ward. I'll extemporise on my plans later.
13: If anybody can do it, I'm sure Harold... I mean, Comrade Steptoe can.
14: Thank you, Comrade Frobisher.
0: I see. Carry on.
9: Item one. The minutes of the previous meeting was read and confirmed as a true record and duly signed. Item two. Resolution.
10: Revolution?
9: Resolution.
10: Oh, I thought you were getting the bombs out.
9: Would you like to read a book or watch television or something?
10: No, I'm all right. This is much funnier. Oh, you carry on.
9: Mr. Harold Steptoe put forward the following resolution. The Ravensbury Ward Labour Party of the Shepherd's Bush constituency deplores the current situation existing in South Vietnam and calls upon the United States government in the Viet Cong to cease hostilities immediately, to withdraw all foreign troops from South Vietnamese soil, and to halt free elections under the supervision of the United Nations as agreed at the Geneva Convention in 1952. The resolution was seconded by Miss Karen Frobisher and was passed unanimously. Copies of the resolution were sent to Mr. Harold Wilson in London, President Johnson in Washington, Mr. Kosygin in Moscow, Ho Chi Minh in Hanoi, Mao Zedong in Peking, and Yu Fan at the United Nations. As yet, we have not received any replies. The typing of the resolution was kindly undertaken by Miss Frobisher during the lunch hour at her place of employment, Brodie's Betting Shop in the High Street. The meeting was terminated at 9:05. May I have a proposal that I should sign these minutes as a true record?
13: Proposed.
10: Seconded.
9: All in favour?
13: Aye.
0: Mr. Chairman?
9: The chair acknowledges Mr. Stonelake. From the floor.
0: Thank you. As the official representative of the Labour Party executive at this meeting, I am bound to say that I feel you acted rather hastily in sending this resolution to the world leaders. Official party policy on South Vietnam is quite clear. And any independent declaration such as this can only serve to embarrass Her Majesty's government.
9: I feel I must point out that the resolution clearly reflected the mood of that meeting.
0: All three of you?
9: Yes.
0: I see. Carry on.
9: Item two on the agenda. A report on the recent canvass undertaken in this ward. I call upon the ward secretary, Miss Bronley.
13: Mr. Chairman, I am pleased to inform the meeting that the canvass returns are most encouraging. In Khartoum Avenue alone, there has been a 28% swing to Labour since the last canvass.
15: That's most encouraging. A 28% swing. Why, if that swing was maintained throughout the country in a general election, we'd get him by over 680 seats. That is remarkable.
0: Very remarkable. There are only 620 seats to be contested.
9: Oh, yes. 620.
0: Carry on.
9: Well, I think we must agree that these results from Khartoum Avenue do reflect the effectiveness of our campaign in the ward. I mean, after all, a 28% swing.
0: Yes. As a matter of interest, I have the Conservative canvass figures here. Here we are, Khartoum Avenue, a 27% swing to the Conservatives, and the Liberals report a 29.5% swing to them, and even the moral rearmament candidate is looking to 20% of the vote.
9: That's impossible. I mean, our figures is correct. I went round canvassing myself.
10: What night did you go round?
9: Monday.
10: Oh, there you are then, Z cars. They'd say yes to anybody while that song. Get rid of them.
16: That's not true.
0: I'm afraid your father is quite right. Experience will teach you not to base everything on your canvas returns. Now, carry on.
14: Item 3 on the agenda. The adoption of a candidate for the forthcoming council elections. May I have your nominations, please?
13: I nominate our chairman, Harold Steptoe. I don't think we could choose a better man. His charm, his personality, his integrity, his keenness and ability are beyond question.
10: Get in, Harold. It's your birthday.
14: Do you mind?
13: I nominate Harold Steptoe.
16: I second that.
14: Well, I do appreciate your confidence in me, comrade, and I would be very happy to accept the nomination.
0: I nominate Dr. Jeremy Stewart.
14: Furthermore, I do assure you that if I'm elected to the council, I will do my utmost... Pardon?
0: I nominate Dr. Jeremy Stewart.
14: Who's he?
0: He is the official constituency choice.
14: But I was given to understand that my adoption was only a formality. I mean, I've been working on my campaign.
0: I am sorry, Mr. Steptoe. The constituency party have reluctantly decided that they cannot endorse your candidature.
14: Why not?
13: Yes, why not? Harold is the ideal candidate for this ward. He's lived here all his life. He's grown up in it. He knows everybody. He's part of it.
0: Exactly. That is the trouble. How can I put this? Central office feel that... Well, let me put it this way. The population movement in the area indicates there is a growing middle-class electorate coming into the Ravensbury ward, and we feel...

0: this way. The population movement in the area indicates there is a growing middle-class electorate coming into the Ravensbury ward, and we feel that the cloth cap image has tended to work against us in such areas. It is essential that our candidate should have a wider appeal than perhaps the image that Mr. Steptoe might project.
1: How dare you call my son a scruff bag?
0: Come now, I didn't mean to infer.
1: He's not good enough for you. You don't want a rag and bone man.
0: I didn't say that.
1: You keep out of this. I will not have a toffee-nosed red poof coming into my house and insulting my family.
0: How dare you? My only interest is in winning this seat for the Labour Party. We consider that Dr. Stewart embodies everything we wish to project. He's young, a university education, respectable practice, the perfect image. This is a very vital seat, and we do not feel that we can be certain of winning it with Mr. Steptoe. It's a marginal seat, could swing either way.
1: I know which way your seat will swing when you get my boot up it.
0: This is party business, and I'd be much obliged if you'd keep out.
1: This is my house, and I'd be much obliged if you'd get out.
2: I resign. We really can't.
3: Can't we have a meeting with this Dr. Stewart?
2: No. I resign. I think Harold has been very shabbily treated.
4: Now, look, listen, please. Everybody, for the sake of party unity, I withdraw. I will offer my complete support to Dr. Stewart, and I will do my utmost to get him elected.
0: Thank you, comrade. Thank you.
2: Harold Steptoe, the noblest rag and bone man of them all.
0: The party won't forget this, comrade.
4: Thank you. Oh, well, comrades, if there is no other business, I declare the meeting closed. Anyone care for a banana sandwich?
2: No, thank you.
0: No, I think we'll be off. I have another meeting myself. An agent's work is never done, eh? Yes. Can I offer anybody a lift? I've got the jag outside.
5: Very kind.
0: Good night.
2: I thought you were magnificent, Harold. That was a tremendous thing you did in there.
4: Thank you. Karen?
2: I want you to know that whatever path you choose, you will have my complete support.
0: Well, what price party politics now?
4: What do you mean?
1: You soon got the old evo, didn't you? So much for we're all equal. Only some is more equal than others. Disillusioned, are you?
4: No, of course not. No, it was a majority decision at head office, and we must abide by it.
1: Abide by my...
4: No, you don't understand, do you? It's not just a party, Dad. It's a way of life. Oh, politically naive you are.
1: Me? What about you? Look at him on the wall, all there, smug and snug in his raincoat. He was against the bomb when Gateskill was in. Now he's all for it.
4: We can't walk naked into the conference chambers of the world.
1: And why did you cancel the TSR2?
4: You cancelled it for all we did for 2 years, then you brought it back again. And what about the Blue Street?
1: But what about the Blue Street?
4: Yeah, but what about it? Remember, you get your facts right, Mike.
1: Well, hey, what about it?

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Written by Ray Galton and Alan Simpson, adapted for radio by Gail Pedrick, and produced by Bobby J.

0: This is an SOS distress call from the mining ship Red Dwarf. The crew are dead, killed by a radiation leak. The only survivors were Dave Lister, who was in suspended animation during the disaster, and his pregnant cat, who was safely sealed in the hold. Revived 3 million years later, Lister's only companions are a life form who evolved from his cat and Arnold Rimmer, a hologram simulation of one of the dead crew. I am Holly, the ship's computer, with an IQ of 6,000. The same IQ as 6,000 PE teachers.
1: Lister RD52169.
2: Yes? Can I help you?
1: You've got a lisp?
2: Yes, I know. The lisp malfunction has been reported to the scuffers. Sorry for the inconvenience.
1: Can you give me a bacon sandwich with French mustard and black coffee? Your vocabulary unit's not working either.
2: Yes, I know. This also has been reported to the scuffers. Sorry for the inconvenience.
1: Can you just try and give me a black coffee?
2: I'll certainly try.
1: That's a bookie.
2: Sorry.
3: Good morning, Lister. How's life in hippie heaven, you pregnant baboon-bellied sperm? what's the plan for the day, then? Slobbing in the morning, followed by slobbing in the afternoon, then a bit of a snooze before the main evening slob? God, you're a disgrace to the species.
4: Good morning, Rimmer.
3: What, stop?
5: 6:47, not a bad little time for the mile. Pity I was only doing the 300 metres. Still, I had that conversation with Lister, not 4 minutes off for that. Then I stopped to have a rest so I wouldn't look too shagged out when I went past him. Not that off. Then I've broken the world record. Well done, Rosie. You're fitter than you thought. Holly, give me a clean uniform.
0: 9:47 a.m, Arnold.
5: No, a clean uniform, you idiot.
0: Look, I'm rather busy at the moment.
5: Now! Give me a crew cut, Holly. I'm beginning to look like one of those Hell's Angels.
0: Arnold, we're going to hit light speed in 24 hours. I have to navigate a ship the size of a city through speeds never before encountered in the human sphere of experience. I'm not a combination of the speaking clock, Moss Bros, and Teasy Weezy.
5: Holly, a hologram I may be, but I'm still the highest-ranking technician aboard this ship. When I say do something, you do it. Understand? You stupid, jumped-up Philofax.
0: I'm a what?
5: You heard. Just get on with it. Very short.
0: Okay, Arnold.
5: Have you done it, Hol?
0: Yes.
5: A crew cut, and it's very short?
0: Yes, Arnold.
5: As my father always said, shiny, clean boots and a spanking short haircut, and you can cope with anything. He said that just before that rather unfortunate suicide business.
6: Ah, now that one's me with Jim Bexley Speed. He played the London Jets Zero Gravity football team. He was roof attack. As you can see, he was really, really, really, really, really thrilled to meet me.
7: Who's that guy?
6: That's my grandmother. She was a great old lady. I got expelled from school once because she nutted the headmaster when I came bottom in French.
7: Wow, that's nice.
6: That's just the Jupiter rise. Everyone takes that shot.
7: Who is that?
6: That's me, Dad. That's the only picture I've got.
7: He's your father? No wonder you're so ugly.
6: No, no, that's his dog, Hannah.
7: Dog? What's a dog?
6: It's just a pet.
7: You're ugly.
6: And you go and get your stuff and let me pack mine, okay? Will you do that for me?
7: This dog. He better not be around here any place. Because if he is, I may have to chase him.
6: Oh, yeah?
7: Yeah.
6: Do you know how big they are?
7: They're about 18 foot long. And they've got teeth as big as your leg.
6: Yeah?
7: Yeah? Well, I may have to chase him anyway.
6: Oh, Lennon. Look what's happened to McCartney.
7: Engineering. Hey, perfection. And they said it was a waste of money. What's he looking at?
6: Who?
7: That idiotic cat.
6: Rimmer, what have you done to your hair?
7: Ollie did it.
6: Why?
7: Because I ordered him to.
6: It looks ridiculous.
7: It may look ridiculous to you, Lister, but I like it like this. Makes me feel like a man.
6: Yeah, and you'll probably get one looking like that.
7: There's nothing wrong with short hair, Lister. It gives a man a sense of dignity, sense of discipline.
6: Rimmer, have you seen?
7: I don't need to see it. I didn't get this haircut to look good. This is a haircut designed for action, not fussing around in. Maybe a bit severe, a bit too green beret. But you are how you look. And I look like a complete and total tit. Holly, Holly!
4: This is a recording. I'm afraid Holly is busy at the moment. If you'd like to leave a message after the bleep, he'll get back to you. Bleep.
7: Holly, this is Rimmer. Remember me, Rimmer. Arnold Rimmer, the poor goit you made look like Helen Shapiro. I'll see you toast on the fires of hell for this.
8: Did someone say they wanted toast?
7: Shut up. What are you doing?
6: I'm going to Stasis. I thought Holly told you.
7: Stasis? What for?
6: Well, Holly said to go into it while I've been through light speed, and then I thought, what the hell? Why not stay until we get back to Earth?
7: Earth? That's 3 million years away. You can't leave me alone for 3 million years. I'll go peculiar. Holly, look, I'm sorry. I didn't mean to be rude. Can I please have my own hair back? Pretty please with sugar on?
4: I'll think about it, Arnold.
6: Holly's supposed to have told you. I thought you didn't mind.
7: Mind? Mind? Why should I mind? 300,000 millennia alone while you're in suspended animation. I'll be fine. I'll do that crossword book. That should kill a couple of centuries.
6: Holly will switch you off until we come back out.
7: Even better. Switch me on, switch me off, like I'm some battery-powered sex aid.
6: Oh, come on, Rimmer. Don't give me this.
7: Don't give you what? I'm dead, Lister. Or haven't you noticed?
6: I know you're dead, Rimmer. Don't whinge on about it.
7: Sorry to be a bore.
6: I mean, you're everything you were when you were alive. Same personality. Same everything.
7: Apart from the minuscule detail that I'm a stiffy.
6: But Rimmer, death isn't a handicap it used to be in the olden days. Doesn't screw your career up like it used to.
7: That's what they say, Lister, but if you had two people coming for a job and one of them was dead, which one would you choose?
6: It depends which is better qualified.
7: Bullpats. When was the last time you saw a dead newsreader?
6: Channel 27, have a hologram reading the news.
7: Oh, groovy, funky Channel 27. Big smegging deal. You Libby's hate us, deadies.
6: Rimmer, if I'm going to go back to Earth, I'm going to have to go into stasis. It's going to take 4,000 years just to turn around. You can't do a 3-point turn when you're this close to light speed, you know.
7: Oh, really? Where did you read that? The Ladybird Book of Astro-Navigation?
6: It happens to be true.
7: I know it's true, Modo. I have taken the Astro-Navigation exam 9 times. 10, if you count the time I had my spasm.
6: Rimmer, you'll only be turned off until we get back to Earth.
7: Where you won't need me, so I won't get switched back on.
6: They might be able to cure you. They probably made great advances in that while we've been away.
7: Oh, yes, I expect they cured death the instant we left Earth. I expect doctors' surgeries are packed with the dead. Hello, Mrs. Johnson. Take one of these 3 times a day. You'll soon be living again. Carol, next corpse, please.
6: Oh, they might.
7: Yes, Lister, they might if the Earth hasn't blown up.
6: Or the ants haven't taken over.
7: Well, you'll be in your element if insects are in control. You'll probably get a decent job at last. Yeah. You'll probably run for government. Yeah. You'll probably even make it as a male model. Yes.

0: Yes, sir, I've been around. But there ain't no place in the host bay like that good old toddling town. Oh, lunacy. Luna City 7.
1: You can't sing, you know.
0: And you can't, can you?
1: Oh, just because I'm a toaster, I'm tone deaf.
0: Well, go on then.
2: Welcome to the Starlight Ballroom. Hey, fly me to the moon and let me.
0: Luna City 7. In my life, friends for life. What was that?
3: 11:14 ship time, Dave.
0: No, Holly, what was that flash?
3: We've broken the light barrier 22 hours early.
0: Is everyone all right?
3: I can't do it. I can't cope. We're going at the speed of light. My bottle's gone.
0: Holly, is everyone all right?
3: No, I'm not. I thought I could navigate at light speed, but I just can't wrap my head round it. Gordon Bennett, that was a close one.
0: Holly, what's the problem? You're supposed to have an IQ of 6,000, aren't you?
3: Look, we're travelling faster than the speed of light. That means by the time we see something, we've already passed through it. Even with an IQ of 6,000, it's still brown trousers time.
0: Can I help?
3: No, it's all right. I'm getting the hang of it now. Left a bit, straighten her up. I better go.
0: Danny meeting Titan, yes sir, I've been around.

0: What? What is it?
1: Did you see anything really weird in that mirror?
0: It's you, you ugly goit.
1: No, it was really odd.
0: What was?
1: Oh, nothing, forget it, doesn't matter.
0: What doesn't matter?
1: Nothing, forget it, doesn't matter.
0: Lister, have you been to that marijuana gin again?
1: I said forget it, it doesn't matter.
0: Fine, well, if you have any more problems with nothing and things that don't matter, just scream out my name hysterically and I'll come pelting down the corridor, right?
1: Wednesdays. Oh, this little kid is staying at home. Yeah, my clothes look good.
2: What are you doing?
1: I'm doing what you said, dude.
2: Well, I said take a few essential basics you couldn't bear to leave behind.
1: Right! These are all I'm taking. Just these and the other 10 rats. Are we right? Move fast.
2: You can't take all of this. There's no room.
1: Okay, then I'll leave this. I'll just have to do without it.
2: You can take 2 suits and that's it.
1: 2 suits? Then I'm staying.
2: You can't stay. By the time I come out, you'll be dead.
1: 2 suits is dead. Hey, if I cut off my leg and leave it behind, can I take 3?
3: You're going to stasis in 10 minutes. I'll meet you in the sleeping quarters.
4: Yo, Rimmer, look, I've been thinking.
5: What?
4: You know, about going into stasis and everything.
5: How did I do what?
4: What do you mean, how did I do what?
5: Lister, don't be a gimboid.
4: I'm not being a gimboid.
5: I've just been in the library thinking, and I've decided... Shut up! As I was saying before I was so rudely interrupted, I've decided when you go into stasis, I want to stay behind. I want to be left on.
4: What, on your own for the rest of your life?
5: What things? Hey? I said what?
4: What's going on?
5: You're space crazy.
4: I'm space crazy. You're the one who's space crazy.
5: Well, it probably is deja vu. It sounds like it.
4: Ah, Rimmer! I've just seen you walk out of that door.
5: What?
4: How did you do that?
5: How did I do what?
4: You just a second walked out of that door.
5: Lister, don't be a gimboid.
4: I swear on my grandmother's life as you walked out of that door. You came in this one?
5: I've just been in the library thinking, and I've decided...
4: Really, I'm telling you.
5: Shut up. As I was saying before I was so rudely interrupted, I've decided when you go into stasis, I want to stay behind. I want to be left on.
4: Rimmer, you just come in and said exactly these things.
5: What things?
4: You said that.
5: I said what?
4: And that. You said that.
5: You are space crazy.
4: And then you said, well, it probably is deja vu.
5: Well, it probably is deja vu. It sounds like it.
4: Well, go on then. Shake your head and walk out.
6: Rimmer, listen. Will you just listen?
1: My tooth. I think I lost my tooth.
6: Can't wait. Rimmer, listen.
1: I'm gonna eat you, little fishies. I'm gonna eat you, listen.
6: I was just making sure your fish are okay. I wasn't gonna eat them.
5: He just walked past us.
4: It must be something to do with light speed.
5: Holly, what's going on?
4: It's light speed, I bet you.
5: Is your name Holly?
4: Is your name Hank?
5: Holly?
7: Hmm?
5: What is going on?
7: Look, I'm a 10th generation AI hologrammic computer. I'm not your mum.
5: Yes, fantastic.
7: What do you want this time, a ham with your homework? Or would you like me to sew little name tags in your PE kit?
5: Holly, watch my lips. What is happening?
4: With the mirror and the cat and everything.
7: Oh, that. You're seeing future echoes. Didn't I explain this to you?
5: What are future echoes?
7: How simple do you want this?
5: So Lister can understand it.
7: Oh, dear.
5: It's difficult, I know.
7: Well, we're travelling faster than LS, right?
4: What's LS?
8: Light speed.
4: Smart arse.
7: Consequently, you're catching up with things you're about to do before you've actually done them.
5: Ah, so we're seeing bits of the future.
7: Yes.
4: See, I told you it was light speed. You should have asked me.
5: Can they see us?
8: Of course not. Use your loaf.
4: So wait. Are you saying that the cat is going to break his tooth sometime in the future?
7: Yes, I didn't think you wanted it this simple.
1: Hey, ain't nobody going to break my tooth.
5: How long is this going to last?
7: Until the reverse thrust takes effect and we drop below light speed.
5: What's that photograph?
4: It's me and Frankenstein, isn't it?
5: No, the one with the babies.
4: Babies? Never seen it before.
5: Ah, Holly, is this what you call a future echo?
8: Yes, of course it is, bozo.
4: Two babies? How do I get two babies? But there ain't no place in the whole space. What's this, guys? Don't go into stasis. Please don't leave us with Rimmer. I'm sorry, guys. I've got to. We need you. I mean, there's nothing for me here. I want to go back to air. Oh, don't do that. I mean, I don't care what it's like. It's got to be better than this. I don't care if the dolphins have taken over and all the people in the human being aterium, you know. I just want to find out. Oh, what was that?

0: was that?
1: Brace yourself for a bit of a shock, Lister, but I just saw you die.
0: What?
1: I didn't want you to brace yourself.
0: You didn't give me much of a chance.
1: I gave you ample bracing time.
0: No, you didn't. You didn't even pause.
1: Well, I'm sorry. I've just had a rather nasty experience. I have just seen someone I know die in the most hideous way.
0: Yeah, me?
1: You were fiddling around with a navvy...
0: I don't want to know.
1: You don't want to know how you die?
0: No. Was it quick?
1: Well, I wouldn't say it was super fast. Not if you count the thrashing around and the agonized squealing.
0: You're really loving this, aren't you?
1: What a horrible thing to say!
0: It was definitely me.
1: Oh, yes.
0: I don't want to know. How old did I look?
1: How old are you now?
0: 25. How old did I look?
1: Mid-20s.
0: Smeg! I'm not ready. I'm not smegging ready.
1: You did seem surprised.
0: Ah, did you actually see me face?
1: You were wearing a hat, but it was definitely you.
0: Well, there you go. I won't wear the hat. And it can't happen, can it? I can live without a hat.
1: Lister, it has happened. You can't change it any more than you can change what you had for breakfast yesterday.
0: Hey, it hasn't happened, has it? It has, will have, going to have happened, but it hasn't actually happened yet, actually.
1: Poppycock. It will be happened, it shall be going to be happening, it will be, was an event that could, will have been taken place in the future. Your bucket's been kicked, baby.
0: Says you.
1: Says me and Albert Einstein, thank you very much. Albo and I happen to agree on this one. It's called the theory of relativity.
0: Right, okay. Right. The cap broke his tooth in a future echo, right? Now, if I can stop him breaking it,
2: can't be done.
0: Then it can stop me from dying?
2: Can't be done.
0: Now, how would the cat break his tooth?
2: Dun.
0: It'd be eating something hard. Dun. My robot goldfish eating my robot goldfish. Holly, where's the cat?
3: He's just going into your sleeping quarters, Dave.
0: Oh, smeg in hell! Yeah, I'm back, feeling good. How am I looking? Good. I wish I was someone else. Then I could kiss me. I think I'll investigate these. Mm-mm, I just ate. But one little fishy. Yeah. I'm gonna eat you little fishies. I'm gonna eat you little fishies. Yeah. I got you, man. I'm gonna...
4: I got the fish! I'm not gonna die! I'm not gonna die!
0: Crazy monkey, you creased my suit! My tooth! I think I lost my tooth!
1: Lister, allow me to be the first to offer my commiserations.
0: You're really, really loving this, aren't you?
1: Come on, death isn't a handicap it used to be in the olden days. It doesn't screw your career up the way it used to.
0: You're right. There's always some good in every situation.
1: Absolutely, Lister. And in this case, you're about to do the largest splits you'll ever do in your life.
0: I get blown up then.
1: Bits of you do.
0: It's not fair. There's loads of things I've never done. Like, I've never had a prawn vindaloo. And I've never read... a book. And I wanted to have a family. And I wanted to have loads of practice in the things that you've got to do to get a family.
1: Holly, I'd like to send an internal memo. Black Border begins... To Dave Lister, condolences on your passing away. What's that poem? Now, weary traveller, rest your head. For just like me, you're utterly dead.
3: Emergency. There's an emergency going on.
0: What is it, Hull?
3: There's an emergency, Dave. The Navicomp's overheating. I need your help in the drive room.
0: Come in, number 169. Your time is up. Okay, what was I wearing?
1: That jacket and that red T-shirt.
0: You said yourself. I can't stop it. Let's get it over with.
1: Listen, what's that for?
0: I'm going out like I came in, screaming and kicking.
1: You can't whack death on the head.
0: If he comes near me, I'm going to rip his nipples off.

6, 5,

0: I did it. I'm not going to die. Dog attack.
1: Long, it'll probably
2: happen
1: tomorrow or Thursday.
2: Maybe it's not gonna happen at all.
1: It was you, I saw you, I'm sure it was you.
3: This is me. I mean you. I mean, I am you. This is you aged 171 days. I know you're there. Because when I was your age, I saw me at my age telling you what I'm about to tell you. And you've got to tell you. When you get to be me.
4: Thank heavens you've still got all your marbles,
3: Shh.
4: Mister.
3: I've got to tell you about Bexley.
1: Who's Bexley?
0: I was always going to call my second son Bexley after Jim Bexley Speed.
4: Your second son? What were you going to call your first son?
0: Jim, after Jim Bexley Speed.
3: It wasn't you, Rimasaur, in the drive room. It was Bexley.
0: Rimmer, you saw me son die?
1: Never mind this tot. What about me, old man? What happens to me? Do I become an officer?
0: Really? I'm going to have two sons. Isn't it fantastic?
1: But one of them dies.
0: Yeah, well, everyone dies. You're born and you die. The bit in the middle's called life, and that's still to come.
3: Go and get your camera. You haven't got much time. Get your camera and run to the medical unit. Run!
1: What about me? What happens to me?
0: He can't hear us, Rimmer. He's from the future.
1: Ah, but if I ask you now, you can remember it. And when you get to be him, you can tell me.
0: What's think?
3: Rimmer, you wanted to know what happened to you?
1: Yes!
3: Well, come closer.
1: Yes!
3: Come closer still. Yes. Closer.
1: Yes!
0: You goit! No, you goit! They're all goits! I'm surrounded by goits! Polly, you're a goit!
5: I'm a what?
0: You heard. What's happening, Hall? Are we going to see my funeral or something?
5: Look, the faster we go, the more into the future echoes are. And now, since we've just started to slow down, the future echoes are nearer to the present. Clear?
0: No.
5: Tough.
6: Wait a minute. I don't understand how you're supposed to get two sons without a woman on this ship.
0: Neither do I. But it's going to be a laugh finding out. I can't see you, but I know you can see me. I'd like you to meet your two sons. This is Jim, and this is Bexley. Oh, stop crying and say cheese, boys.

0: What has a hazelnut in every bite?
1: Sorry.
0: And thick milk chocolate for your delight.
1: Sorry.
0: Nougat and caramel, golden light.
1: Sorry.
0: And don't forget the hazelnut in every bite. And again. What has a hazelnut in every bite?
1: Sorry.
0: Thick milk chocolate for your delight.
1: Sorry.
0: Nougat and caramel, golden light. And don't forget the hazelnut in every bite.
1: Sorry.
0: A hazelnut in every bite.
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5: Ed Reardon's Week by Christopher Douglas and Andrew Nichols. Episode 4, Our Man in Berkhamsted.
6: Monday. If there's one thing I've learned in my career, it's that if you hope to stay the course as a writer, you need to be able to ride the disappointments, take the heady highs with the crushing lows, the peaks of the Lake District with the troughs of the... Where are the troughs? The fens, they're pretty flat, aren't they? Yes, the fens. Two such troughs came in this morning's Post. A charity appeal claiming to contain a free pen, but palpably containing nothing of the sort, so they can whistle for their deed of covenant. That's how they woo potential donors. What kind of treatment, one wonders, do they mete out to the starving millions they claim to help?
7: Sorry, matey, we forgot to put anything in this food parcel. You've just chased the helicopter for nothing.
6: Another form of frankly mendacious packaging, promising much but delivering zero, is the programme for the Berkhamsted Festival of Literature. An oxymoron, if ever there was one, offering 5 days of ideas, good talk, and comedy. Why do we have to have comedy everywhere? If I want comedy, I go to my shelves and take down a P.G. Woodhouse. I do not need to stand in a tent with mud up to my ankles, listening to some idiot who can't pronounce the letter R, asking me, have I ever noticed what it's like in a supermarket?
7: Tell you what I have noticed, Elgar. There is a complete and utter lack of prose and poetry on the programme of events. Stand-up comedians... Television chefs.
8: You have email.
7: Do I, Joanna? I'm sure you'll be there with your celebrity gardening tips. Ah, a note from my literary agent. Can you, spelt you naturally, rehearse at 10 tomorrow? Mega important, we start on time. Hugs, ping.
6: The rehearsal in question is for arguably the least literary of all the Berkhamsted Festival's events, The Music of Milvain, in which Jazz Milvain, the legendary Hollywood director, or overpaid hack, shares his musical passions with a little help from his band. Although I wouldn't dream of forking out £17.50 for a ticket to this self-publicising Schmaltzfest, even if it does include a free frozen yoghurt, I am unfortunately in no position to refuse the £30 fee for taking part.
9: Okay, thanks, Ed. Enough of the jug already. Ping, have you got my running order?
10: Running order? Yeah. Is this it?
9: No, that's my diet sheet.
10: Right. I'm not sure I've got it here somewhere. Oh, hi, Sophie.
11: Waste of time me coming, Frank.
12: Shut up. This is the best cake we've had for years.
13: Yeah, £30 and all the frozen yoghurt you can cram down your cake hole. Woof!
9: Pay attention, you bunch of geriatrics. So, then I'll tell the story about Harrison Ford wanting to meet Muddy Waters and me flying him down to New Orleans in Spielberg's private jet. Are you getting all this, sweetheart?
10: Yeah. I'll have to call you back, Soph.
14: Okay.
10: Bye. So, does that song come after your anecdote thing about how you turned down Jaws?
9: Well, I was only one of several people offered it.
12: And it was Jaws 3. The one in 3D where the shark jumps out of the screen at you.
13: Mm. Yeah, but only if you've got them special glasses.
12: Yeah, you've got to get...
10: And before that, you're going to do that song about what that guy said to you.
9: What guy?
10: The delivery guy that you're really, really good mates with.
9: Who?
11: I think she means my very good friend, the milkman. Keep up, Jazz. You're not going to get very far with my fellow citizens of Berkhamsted. They're a smart bunch, you know.
9: Right, okay. We'd better rehearse that again. Go on, Reardon, you can blow your jug now. Do something creative with your mouth for once.
14: All right. What's that?
11: Broken my tooth. It's fallen in the jug. Listen.
9: Typical. Always got to be the centre of attention.
10: Ed, I've got this really, really brilliant dentist. You've got to go to him.
11: Oh, thanks. Where is he?
10: Boulevard Haussmann, Paris.
11: Oh, how very handy.
10: It's brilliant, right? Because you can do all your shopping in the morning first and saves you beaucoup de wonga.
13: Here you are. A bit of chewing gum. Yeah. Shove it in a Gap Pro Tam.
11: Yeah. Thanks, Frank. I'll let you have it back.
10: Ew.
9: Excuse me, what's this rehearsal for? The Burke Hempstead Literary Festival or An Evening with Ed Reardon? And where are you going with that jug?
11: Waterloo International. Where do you think?
15: Can't seem to find your file. How long is it since you came in for a check-up?
11: Since before it stopped being called the dentist and became Oral Solutions.
15: That's ages ago. We only keep them for 5 years.
11: Oh. I see you've still got the photographs of the Australian wildlife. You managed to hang on to them, but not my dental records.
15: We're not taking on any new NHS patients.
11: Well, I'm not a new patient. I'm an old patient.
15: All right, you over 65?
11: No.
15: Then we can't help you. Tell you what, though, I read on the web that there's one in Burnley that's taking them on. It's not definite, but...
11: But my professional livelihood is at stake. I'm a writer.
15: Oh, you write with your teeth, like those people who paint Christmas cards with their feet?
11: No, not like them. I use my teeth to grip my pipe, without which I not only cannot write, but my pipe will clatter uselessly to the floor. Well, that bit of it that's not occupied by Christmas card contortionists.
15: It's illegal to make fun of people's disabilities. And our staff will not tolerate it, or swearing, or hooded tops. Look, it says on the notice by the Wallaby. Next!
11: But this is an emergency. Can't you suggest anything?
15: There's a newsagent next door. You can get some more chewing gum.
6: Fortunately, next door but one to Oral Solutions was a branch of Toothache Solutions, otherwise known as Threshers, where I was able to anaesthetise the pain from my throbbing mouth with barley wine, competitively priced at 3 for 2. So I bought 4, or rather 6, which also alleviated the journey home aboard the crowded 519.
16: Yeah, excuse me, sir. You're travelling in a first-class compartment, but you've only got a standard-class ticket.
11: There's no room out there.
16: Plenty of space between carriages, standing or slumping, as you prefer.
11: I'm neither sufficiently young nor sober, I'm afraid. The last time I sat on the floor was at a Julie Felix concert. Sorry, just replace my filling. Daddy's taking us to the zoo tomorrow.
16: Name, please, sir.
11: Julie Felix, I just told you.
16: No, your name?
11: Dr. Fisher of Geneva.
16: Geneva in Switzerland?
11: Yes, and it's Herr Doctor to you.
16: Well, you're probably not familiar with our ways, or the ways of Midland Main Line. Nevertheless, I shall have to charge you the full fare plus a £10 penalty fare.
17: Excuse me, is there a problem with Dr. Fisher's ticket?
11: That's really most kind of you. I'd love to be able to offer you a drink, but alas, I've only got half a barley wine. I could wipe the top.
17: Oh, yes, thank you.
11: Now that he's gone, I think it's safe to say that my name isn't Dr. Fisher.
17: And you probably haven't spent the last 5 years working as a missionary in Haiti, losing your faith along the way.
11: Yes, I'm afraid I lifted those details from the pages of Graham Greene.
17: I know.
11: But like him, I am a writer living in Berkhamsted.
17: I teach him for a living.
11: But he's dead, isn't he? Or is that John Mortimer?
17: I mean, I run a course on 20th century literature at Warwick. Oh, I seem to have finished your drink. Here comes the trolley. Can I buy you one?
11: Wendy Craig and Julie Felix.
17: Well, according to my mate in the television in the 60s faculty.
11: He put it about a bit then, Sir John. Now he has trouble putting his socks on.
17: Some women find writers very attractive.
11: Well, I suppose I do have that in common with him.
17: What, putting it about a bit?
11: No, having trouble putting my socks on. Except that I don't get paid a fortune for going on about it all the time.
17: But yes, but you're still a freelance, living life at the sharp end. I find that completely admirable.
11: Oh, thank you.
18: Berkhamsted is the next station stop.
11: Station stop. What's wrong with station? Or even, dare one hope, railway station.
17: Anyway, it's your stop. Aren't you going to get off?
11: I was just wondering that.
17: Sorry?
11: Well, I could stay on till Tring, seeing as you're paying, if you don't mind.
17: Oh, why not? This is much more interesting than Anita Bruckner.
19: Oh, I see. There's a Berkhamsted Literary Festival.
7: Yes, I'm afraid it's the usual dismal horde of Z-listers plugging their ghost-written novels. God knows what Graham Greene would have made of it.
17: So they haven't asked you to take part, then?
7: Oh, yes. They've wrote me in to do something or other in the big tent by way of an alternative.
17: A what?
7: Oh, you know.
17: Is it a Q&A?
7: No.
17: I bet it's a one-man show.
7: Well, it's certainly that. Something of a burnt-out case, you might say.
17: So it's about Graham Greene. Oh, how fab.
7: Well,
17: certainly come and see that. When is it?
7: I do have to put a script together first.
17: Oh, you writers. Always leaving everything to the last minute. I love that.
6: Wednesday. Rather like Graham Greene, working his passage by running guns from Nicaragua to Liberia, or Spain, or wherever it was, I too used my native cunning to hitch a lift back from Tring. I realised that in order to further my promising relationship with Dr. Elaine Drysdale, I was playing a dangerous game, weaving a web of deceit, by claiming to perform a one-man show about Graham Greene, rather than merely blowing a jug for the greater good of Jazz Milvain. And I wouldn't even be doing that if I didn't get my teeth fixed pronto.
7: There's no more chewing gum either, Elgar. Rat.
6: Of course, Martin Amis only has to write his name on the steamed-up bathroom window of his Tuscan palazzo for some 12-year-old publisher to offer him £500,000 to get a set of bespoke choppers. But out here in the real world, in order to earn the price of an easily chewable meal, a writer has to lecture insubordinate pensioners every Thursday at the University of the Third Age.
7: Well now, with the Festival of Literature coming up, why don't we look at the works of Berkhamsted's favourite son?
17: Who's that, Noel Edmonds?
7: Graham Greene, of course. And his lifelong preoccupation with resolving the conflict between the material and the spiritual. Tell me what you know about that.
19: I'm letting my house out, that's how I'm resolving it. You want to get as far away as possible from Berkhamsted at festival time?
20: Oh no, I thought I'd make some cakes and sell them outside the festival tent. I might meet a writer or two.
7: No, that's very unlikely. Jamie Oliver, possibly, telling you where you were going wrong with your baking.
21: Oh, I'd have him for me tea, Pucker.
7: Just to return for the moment to the subject of writing.
19: You'd make more money out of letting your property than you ever would out of your books.
21: That's true. I've got Mariella Frost up taking the annex. £700.
7: Oof, really?
20: You could get your teeth done for that.
19: I've got Mr. Sulu coming at the weekend. Going to be reading his Klingon dictionary.
21: Is he beaming up?
19: He's beamed up his 200 deposit, I know that. I've had to give up my own suite, obviously.
7: So, anyway, if we're a bit hazy about Graham Greene's crisis of faith, does anyone have any, I don't know, funny stories about him and Berkhamsted that I could, that we could discuss?
22: You have one message.
7: Oh, who's this?
22: Hello, Ed. It's Elaine Drysdale, from the other day.
7: Ah.
22: Are you there, or... Are you busy putting the finishing touches to Our Man in Berkhamsted? It's not a bad title for your one-man show, is it?
7: No, not if I was actually going to do it.
22: Listen, I'd really like to bring my students down to see it. Maybe help bump up your first night audience by a few dozen. They're all really excited by it.
7: Oh, no.
22: But if you'd rather it was just me, then that'll be fine too.
7: Oh, God.
22: Actually, I think I might prefer that too. When you know, can you let me have a date? For our date.
10: So, why do you want to do a show about Gordon Brown, is it?
23: Graham Greene. Well, he was one of our greatest authors, in whose Berkhamsted footsteps I'm proud to follow, and to whom I now hope to pay my own small tribute.
10: Cool. So what did he, like, write?
23: Well, The Third Man, among other things. You must have seen that thing.
10: Oh, I don't know. Was it a sequel to The Second Man or something?
23: No, at least I don't think so. Anyway, it's one of the greatest British films ever made.
10: Better than Love, Actually?
23: Much, actually.
10: Oh, Lightbulb, if you're looking for a venue for your gig...
23: Yes?
10: My friend Sophie, right, had this brilliant party in the sewers underneath London Bridge Station, and they're, like, really clean now. No smell of poo at all.
23: Enticing as you make that sound, Ping, I probably need a performance space slightly closer to Berkhamsted, where the festival takes place.
10: Thing is, Ed, it might be difficult to get you on anywhere else now. Everywhere's pretty full at the festival, yeah? Like the music of Milvain, a total sellout.
23: Very appropriate, just like Jazz himself.
10: Ed, why do you want to do this so much? These kind of gigs never make money, and that's all you ever talk about.
23: Well, Ping, you know, sometimes art can be its own reward.
10: Ah, so there's a shag in it for you, is there?
24: No, no, no! Ed,
9: If you can't blow, get off the jug.
11: Right. Fine now, I just swallowed my chewing gum.
9: Look, this isn't just some Sunday down the boozer.
11: You're not kidding, we've never rehearsed before.
9: This is an important event. We've got a documentary crew following us, a guy from the New Yorker coming.
13: Told you, he thinks he's Woody Allen.
11: Well, similarities are quite striking. He's not nearly as good as he was either.
9: What?
11: Oh, I'm just saying that if you did want to give this exercise in vanity and self-promotion a shred of literary authenticity...
13: Swallow the dictionary as well as his Wrigley's.
9: I'm doing my festival diary for the Independent, so that's covered.
11: Or, how about if I were to do some readings between the numbers?
9: Yeah, how about if you didn't?
13: Especially if they've got the letter S in them, we'd be right up the creek.
11: Once upon a time. Yeah. No, just bear with me. Graham Greene, who, as you may know, went to school here, was a great admirer of Dixieland Jazz.
9: Not interested.
11: So, I thought that in the frozen yoghurt breaks, I could read them some highlights from his books. I call it Green and Blues.
13: How long's that going to make the show?
9: Doesn't matter, because we're not doing it.
13: Yeah, it's all right for you, Ed. Someone's got to get back to Leverhead.
0: Can we have a lift back in your limo, Jazz?
9: No, I've decided to stay over, actually.
13: Aye. I sense Nookie on the horizon.
11: Leg over on the port bow.
9: So, once more from the top, everybody.
11: I hope you've booked somewhere, Jazz, otherwise it's a bench on the towpath.
6: Thursday. Despite Jazz's strenuous denials, the consensus among his fellow musicians was that the lucky lady in question was the director of the Fly on the Wall documentary about himself, and no doubt to be watched only by himself, on whatever cable channel would be sufficiently desperate to show it. My own romantic intentions towards Elaine Drysdale were further proof that the festival circuit is more to do with a meeting of loins rather than of minds. I've no idea with whom Mr. Sulu intends to share his rented ensuite, but I'd be prepared to put money on its not being Mrs. Sulu.
7: Look at you, smoked salmon all over your whiskers.
6: The reason I'm able to contemplate throwing money around like this is because Jazz gave me £500 in 20s for the sole and exclusive use of my flat to expedite his Berkhamsted bunk-up.
13: I always thought if I hadn't been a dentist, I could have been a writer. So what kind of books do you write, Mr. Reardon?
11: Well, I'm a writer.
13: Now, if you like reading, my advice would be to take yourself down to the library, fiction section, go to the letter S, Neville Shute. Not only Australia's greatest novelist, but I reckon he'd give anyone a run for their money. Shakespeare, give him a bloody fright. There's a town called Alice, on the beach, no highway. Oh, did I say a town called Alice? And Steve Waugh's cricket tour diaries are a good read. I've got all 18 volumes of them. Bloody good photographer, too. And he never lost the Ashes. You know, if Tugger had chosen to be a dentist, the rest of us would be out looking for a job. No, there's nothing Stephen Roger Waugh can't do if he puts his mind to it. Why are you mumbling like that? I finished a while ago.
7: No, well, I'm just doing this because it's easier than talking to you. I'll pay her up there, do I?
13: Yeah.
7: All right. Thank you.
13: Oh, geez, you'd think if I gave someone a new tooth, they'd have a bit of a nicer mouth on them.
7: You wouldn't consider letting out your waiting room to me, would you, for a literary performance at the festival?
13: Sorry, mate, I've got a couple of Aussie mime artists coming in for the week. They're pretty good, too.
7: Oh, my favourite.
13: Do yourself a favour and catch Melbourne's answer to Marcel Marceau. There's a pile of leaflets out at reception.
7: Thank you very much.
13: Hey, did you ever meet Geoffrey Rush? My Uncle Reg lives next door to his mum.
7: Tickets, please.
11: There you are. And here's the £10 for my first-class supplement. All right?
16: Certainly. I'll give you a receipt. Dr. Fisher, isn't it?
11: Yes.
16: But there you are. I'll be able to claim that back at Geneva University.
11: Zurich, actually. Thank you, Sean.
1: Hello. Did you get my message?
11: I did, but then my cat, in a fit of jealous rage, pressed erase with his paw, and you were lost to me till I saw you through the smoked grass.
1: Yes, you've got a ticket this time, have you?
11: I have. And what's more, I'd like to repay your kindness, not in anything as vulgar as cash, obviously, but in miniatures of... What is that? Is that gin?
1: Yes, and vermouth. I'm making martinis. Will you join me?
11: Certainly. Shall I go and empty the trolley?
1: No, the thermos should keep us going to Watford Junction. So,
17: Have you been to a three-bottle publisher's lunch?
7: No. I've enjoyed a no-bottle afternoon's research into Graham Greene at the London Library. It's my London home.
17: Oh, that's what all writers say when they're interviewed. All those country novelists.
7: Though they probably don't actually sleep at the London Library, which is what I do. You go right to the back of the medieval section, third floor, where they keep the records of the plague victims.
17: Mm.
7: Two shelves up from the top. You can use the steps to get up there. Nobody ever bothers you.
17: Well, nobody at all. Not even David Starkey.
7: No, he gets it all off the internet. I spent a whole week there once after my wife kicked me out. Best Christmas I ever had.
17: So, how's the script for your show coming along?
7: The script continues apace, but still no venue as yet.
17: But I thought you said you were in the big tent.
7: Yes. Did I? In order to keep my hopes of a relationship alive, I was forced to make a confession. Something Mr. Green and his merry crew of left-footed heroes found as easy as falling off a log. But for me, whose station in life often forces swinging economies with the truth, the process was rather more painful. But once I come clean about blowing the jug in the big tent, the burden of original sin was lifted from my shoulders, if only for 2 minutes.
17: Plays in a jazz band, one-man shows, poker with Martin Amis. How are you going to squeeze little old me into your schedule?
7: Oh, I'll find a window, I'm sure. This is just neat gin we're drinking, isn't it?
17: It's lovely, isn't it? What time do I have to turn up?
7: Now, the band starts playing at 7:15, so 7 o'clock, if you want a free frozen yoghurt.
17: Oh, no. I'm not terribly keen on sweet things. No, I meant for our man in Berkhamsted. I do hope you're calling it that.
7: Friday. I managed to stall her, quite neatly, I thought. Pinning down a venue, I averred, was trickier than arranging a meeting with Harry Lyme. But luckily, just as I was about to put my shoes on and go and ask the Greek hairdressers downstairs, stylish looks for the modern man, if they had a 45-minute gap between appointments on Tuesday afternoon, a deus ex machina descended into the proceedings.
2: Hi, Ed. I've got some good news and some bad news, yeah?
3: Yes, Pink.
2: Well, good news is I found you a place to do your one-man greeny thingy, but I'm not sure it's going to help your knobbage prospects. Well, they're only paying £75.
3: Oh.
2: Mind you, I just bought some really, really sweet flip-flops for £75. Jangly ones with shells all over them. They make a noise when you walk. Can you hear them? Listen. That's them.
3: Yes. What? Ping, I don't understand. What's the bad news?
4: Customers arriving from London.
5: How much are those muffins, pal?
7: £2.50 each.
5: Are they all the same?
7: No. The honorary consul has blueberries in it. The third man breakfast muffin comes with whipped cream. And then there's travels with my aunt. What my agent had negotiated for me was, in every sense, a platform performance. Nevertheless, calculated on an hourly basis, promoting the Burko Bakery was one of my better paid engagements of recent months. Muffins!
24: Hello, it's the man in the white suit.
7: Oh, no.
24: What are you doing dressed like that?
7: I'm in character. I'm Graham Greene.
24: Well, you look like a prat.
7: Look, I'm trying to work here, so just go away.
24: Well, can't we buy one of your muffins off of your tray?
7: As long as you've got the right money, because I haven't got any change.
24: What's this one?
7: Well, that's the power and the glory.
24: Why is it so expensive?
7: Because it's double chocolate chip, really. I'd have thought an imbecile could have worked that out. Could you just make up your mind, please? There are other customers at this station. Stop.
4: Next train to arrive at...
7: The engagement did admittedly involve some erosion of personal dignity, but I was pleased to see that I had many more takers than the other Graham Greene look-alike selling sticks of Brighton Rock. Moreover, the £75 in cash would also enable me to show Dr. Drysdale, if not a good time, then at least a better one than she was likely to have listening to the music of Milvain in the big tent.

0: Thank you very much. Oh, it's hard work, this, isn't it? A lot harder than Halloween 16, for which I got paid an obscene amount of money for doing very little work. By this stage, they were directing themselves. But it did give me the chance to meet a very sexy lady indeed, who you might have heard of. Jamie Lee Curtis, of course, who I fell in love with very deeply indeed.
1: Do we have to listen to this, Ed?
2: No, let's go and get a drink. Czech lager this way, cider that way, Cossack vodka straight ahead. Depends how wet you want your feet to get.
3: Oh, Cossack, I think. But should you be drinking?
2: Well, none of us should, I suppose, but there's not much point in living otherwise.
3: Well, I knew that. I was just thinking of your show. When does it start?
2: Well, we'll just do another couple of numbers, and then Jazz says how much in love he is with someone else. Sylvester Stallone, probably.
3: No, I mean your Graham Greene.
2: Oh, that.
3: Why are you being so cagey about it? What time does it start?
2: Oh, I'm not doing it.
3: What?
2: Well, I've done it.
3: When?
2: This afternoon.
3: Why didn't you tell me?
2: Anyway, you wouldn't have enjoyed it. It was all very...
3: You wouldn't have been able to understand it.
2: You wouldn't have been able to understand the point of it.
0: No.
3: Why, was it postmodern or something?
2: Well, there were muffins involved. You don't like sweet things.
3: Right, so you're saying I'm an ignorant alcoholic.
0: Can you keep your voice down, Reardon? There are people here trying to enjoy anecdotes. Yeah. And careful, love, he'll try to seduce you with one of his muffins.
3: What is this about muffins?
2: I'm sorry, it's just that the show was a ghastly embarrassment. And look, should we just bunk off and have some dinner?
3: Look, isn't that Mr. Sulu over there in the sports jacket?
2: Yes. He's on after us, promoting his little book of Klingon gardening tips or whatever it is.
3: He's done a book? Oh, how fab.
2: It's literature, Elaine, but not as we know it.
0: Too much of the incident where the male gorilla, Louis, lit two post-coital cigarettes and suffered first-degree burns. That showbiz.
2: Wednesday. A writer has limits beyond which he will not pass, and mine fell far short of the £12.50 in earth money it would have cost to boldly escort Dr. Drysdale of Warwick University to a world of split infinitives. But we did agree to meet for dinner, and of course drinks, in the near future, whereupon I went home. My second home, that is, my first being already occupied by that paramour of the stars, Jazz Milvane. It was late closing at the London Library, and I was able to make myself comfortable on the history of the Ottoman Empire, quarto size, my usual shelf being occupied by what from the back looks suspiciously like the sleeping form of Arnold Wesker. Still, first come, first served. Thursday. A glorious morning in St. James's Square. Perfect for a stroll down to the embankment for a free cup of soup. But then I remembered someone at home might be hungry too, as I'd forgotten to leave Jazz any feeding instructions for Elgar. Anxiety overcame parsimony, and I forked out for a standard single back to Berkhamsted.
4: Me.
5: Hello.
4: Oh, it's you. I didn't recognise you.
5: Without my clothes on.
4: Without a drink in your hand, I was going to say.
5: Ouch!
4: Sorry, was that a bit...
5: No,

0: Oh, it's you. I didn't recognise you.
1: Without my clothes on.
0: Without a drink in your hand, I was going to say.
1: Ouch!
0: Sorry, was that a bit...
1: No, I stepped on a bit of dry cat food. I've heard it, by the way.
0: He's called Elgar.
1: Nice name.
2: What are you doing here?
0: This is my flat. Or it was when I last paid the mortgage 3 months ago.
2: Well, I paid for the room. No hotel in the world would kick me out before 11 a.m.
1: Look, I'm sorry, Ed. Jazz had a spare complimentary ticket to Mr. Thulu.
2: He's an old mate. We saw his show and one cling led to another.
1: Are you very angry, Ed?
0: Not angry, Elaine, just disappointed.
2: You nicked that from Brief Encounter.
0: No, I didn't.
2: You can't even think up your own dialogue at a time like this. Just can't let Graham Greene go, can you?
0: It's not Graham Greene.
2: Yes, it is.
0: Noel Coward.
2: Noel Coward? What did he know about this sort of thing?
1: What sort of thing, Jazz?
2: The sparks that fly when a man and a woman desire one another.
1: You watched one of your movies on television and fell asleep.
0: It's the thought that counts, though, isn't it?
1: I'd better get dressed. Ed, I'll have your robe cleaned and send it back.
0: No need. I'll take it to sketch this. Got to get the jam off the white suit anyway.
2: Blimey, I'd go back to Noel Coward if I were you. Do you have to smoke that thing in here?
0: I will in my own house, thank you.
1: Ed, are you still on for dinner next week?
3: Oh!
1: Yes, sorry, that was a bit...
3: No, it's my new tooth. It's just fallen out. Bloody ex-convict. Where's it gone?
2: Cat's had it, look. Naughty.
4: Ed Reardon's Week starred Christopher Douglas with Stephanie Cole, Simon Greenall, Philip Jackson, Rita May, Jeffrey McGiven, Barunka O'Shaughnessy, Dan Tetzel, Alice Lowe, Sally Grace and Jeffrey Whitehead. It was written by Christopher Douglas and Andrew Nichols. The producer was Simon Nichols.

0: Hey, do you know something? 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
1: Aye.
0: ...you'll save Mum enough money to buy me a Leeds United tracksuit.
1: Fantastic.
0: I mean, they look the same, don't they?
1: Might look the same, but they don't taste the same.
0: You can't tell the difference.
1: Well, I can. The cheap one's yours.
2: Bird's-eye. Somehow other beef burgers just don't taste the same.
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9: Jeremy Hardy speaks to the nation. A series of lectures in which entertainer Jeremy Hardy strides didactically across the moral cowpat of contemporary issues. This week, how to be a popular figure around town.
10: Welcome back to the first of a new series, and please welcome anew the two people saddled with bringing theatrical artistry to what would otherwise be a lot of me talking, old hand jobbing actress Debbie Isitt.
11: Hello.
10: And young hand jobbing actor Gordon Kennedy.

0: Since we were last on the air, we've received a deluge of mail and a mudslide of faxes.
1: That's right, Jezza. This letter comes from a listener in Littlewater on the Brain. Dear BBC, what is happening to Radio 4? 6:30 on a weekday evening is the time that my family and I sit down to our evening meal and tune into your broadcast to hear news of how the war is going. So we were appalled to hear the schoolboy filth and tenth-rate lavatorial lowest common denominator Negro humour of Mr. Jeremy Hardy. This kind of junk is bad enough at any time of day, but all the more so at a specific time. Doubtless you will think me a meddlesome crank with nothing better to do than write belligerent letters in weird handwriting, but if it's demented to dress as William of Orange and sit in a sandpit all day, then demented I may be.
2: And here's a letter from a Major General Sir Agnes Moorhead in Guildford. Dear BBC, I am writing to say how disgusted I am. Not about anything particular, just in general. It's come to something when I can't even turn on my radio without being disgusted. And have you ever thought about your younger listeners? They disgust me too. With their little bodies and small clothes. What kind of example are they setting their parents?
0: I thought it apt to start with your complaints because tonight's lecture is entitled How to Be a Popular Figure Around Town. In order to facilitate the assimilation of the truths I shall impart this evening, I have divided this discussion into three sections.
1: One.
0: How to create a good impression.
2: Two.
0: How to be the life and soul of the party.
1: And three.
0: How to be truly loved without having to pay people. First, how to create a good impression. Most of us are much keener to do this than we would admit. If people didn't care what others thought of them, then saying, you've got a bogey, wouldn't be the best way out of an argument you're losing. We all care about what we look like, men more than women. A 17-year-old worries about whether his goatee is obviously bum fluff. A 35-year-old counts the hairs in his comb and wonders whether his bum fluff goatee compensates for his premature baldness. Women wear makeup and say that they only put it on to please themselves. But how is a trip to the corner shop more pleasurable with lipstick than without? When they're on their own indoors, I reckon there's a lot more Cadbury's Dairy Milk than Revlon round their mouths. Men, of course, can't wait for their women to go out and leave them alone in the house so they can pour through Marie Claire looking for nipples. Alone, we are a social disaster. When we're with people, we will do and say anything to create a good impression. We mince our words to a fine puree. We say, I think he's just very tired, when we mean, your child's an obnoxious little bugger, isn't he? We say, you're looking well, when we mean, you look like death normally. And we say, does anyone want any more coffee, when we mean, I wish you'd all go home. Middle-class British people were brought up to avoid confrontation because it creates a bad impression. That is why we have no film industry. Americans make films about people confronting their parents, themselves, the system, the mob, their pasts, corruptions, and space monsters. The British make films about amiable people getting themselves into a frightful pickle. The British middle class are terribly constrained by what others might think, so we adapt to others. Some of us even find ourselves starting to speak like the person we're speaking to, until the day when we meet a stammering Belgian drag queen who lived in Donegal for 5 years, and we completely fall apart. In some ways, we all have multiple personalities, apart from Richard Madeley, who hasn't even got one. Something in the subconscious says, people won't like us if we're different from them. And yet sometimes the best person to talk to about your problems can be a complete stranger, because you haven't spent years trying to fool them about what you're really like. But the most legendary good listener is, of course, the person working behind a bar.
1: Same again, love.
2: Yeah.
1: Drowning your sorrows.
2: Yeah.
1: Woman trouble.
2: Yeah, usual story. You must have heard it all before.
1: Mm.
2: Got married young. Too young. We thought we were in love, but we were really infatuated with the idea of being in love.
3: Oh.
2: And we were projecting a notion of the perfect partner onto someone else in a way they could never live up to.
1: Yes.
2: Her, because she bought into the whole folkloric myth of the lifelong pair bond, handed down by the church-state axis to preserve the institution of the family as the basic unit of modern industrial society.
3: Oh.
2: Me, because I wanted from a partner the kind of intensity that I'd been missing in my own family, because my father was a repressed Catholic, and my mother was the commander of a Venusian starfleet fighting the intergalactic war with the 50th phases. Anyway, Gina and me had this row on the phone, and she got so upset she spontaneously combusted and engulfed the whole street in a firestorm. So intense she melted the post office and woke King Arthur from his sleep of 1,000 years, and giant lizards roamed the earth.
3: Still, maybe it's for the best, eh?
0: Yes. A man who knew he'd go mad if he didn't tell somebody. Unburdening oneself to others can be very endearing. The listener feels flattered that you feel able to tell them the truth, although it's often best to tart the truth up a bit and leave out the really pervy stuff if you want people to like you. And when someone creates the impression of being very upfront, it can be that the things they're being upfront about are diversions from the things they want to hide. In this next demonstration, Gordon is going to give us some examples of decoy phrases, and Debbie is going to tell us in each case the truth he is trying to conceal.
2: My trouble is, I'm my own worst critic.
1: I adore myself more than you can possibly imagine.
2: You know, underneath this exterior, I'm an absolute mass of insecurity and neurosis.
1: There is really nothing interesting about me at all.
2: I'm afraid there's really nothing interesting about me at all.
1: I am the devil.
0: But sometimes people say quite damning things about themselves to hide things which they shouldn't be ashamed of at all.
2: I think I'm just far too selfish to settle down and give myself totally to just one woman.
1: I think I might be gay.
0: Sadly, homosexuality is one of the things people are keenest to hide. How many times have you read that a celebrity has just never met the right girl, when it's obvious he's looking for a girl with a willy? A conservative politician would rather gain a reputation as a xenophobic loony who thinks that menstruation should be punishable by death than let on that he's a bit of a Nelly on the quiet. But sometimes we all have to tell the truth about ourselves to somebody for the sake of our sanity. Keeping something secret can be a terrible strain, which is why I always repeat things told to me in the strictest confidence. Anyway, half the time people say something's a secret, it's to make it sound more interesting, as in, we're thinking of repaving the patio, but it's not definite yet, so I'd be grateful if this didn't go any further. But of course, if you're going to start being honest with people, it helps if there are one or two people who love you warts and all, or at least are prepared to hang around long enough until you've had them treated. And this brings me onto the subject of how to be truly loved.
2: I thought it was going to be how to be the life and soul of the party next. I've just done a bottle of Night Nurse.
0: Change your plan, Gordy. I didn't want the listener to peek too early.
2: Well, what about me?
0: You'll just have to have a couple of Tixy Licks slammers and chill out for a bit. So, how to be truly loved. The first step in your quest to find the love of someone who's prepared to adore you completely, knowing all your failings and stay with you until the end of time, is finding anyone who's prepared to go to bed with you at all. For some men, this can be the easiest thing in the world, or so they would have you believe. For others, it's a painful journey of discovery. Earlier this week, Debbie recorded these interviews with some young male students at the University of London Polytechnic.
2: Yep, I'm pretty successful with women. The girl I'm seeing at the moment is terrific. Not just her looks. She's got, like, a personality and everything, you know? I reckon I'm pretty good-looking and everything, but for most girls, that's not what it's about. It's about having a good laugh. Karen just falls about every time I suggest sex.
1: What about you? What do you think girls want?
4: Most girls just want a good time, and that's fine with me. They're after sex as much as we are. I mean, Christine, this girl I'm seeing at the moment, she can give as good as she gets. In fact, last night she kept jabbing me in the pelvis with a blunt pencil.
1: So how do you let girls know you're interested in them?
4: Ah, well, if I see a girl and I want to go to bed with her, I suddenly start convulsing and bleeding from the ears, and that way she gets the message.
1: Well, what about someone else? Colin, what about you?
5: I don't have a very active sex life as such. I have a lot of close women friends who don't think about me in that way, and I think that's very supportive. In particular, I have one special platonic girlfriend, and sometimes I sense a real sexual chemistry between us. But she says having sex would spoil things.
1: Spoil her sex life, I suppose.
5: Yes. She says that she feels like a sister to me, so she breaks things and then blames me for it.
0: In other words, finding someone you want to go to bed with and finding someone who wants to go to bed with you are two different things. Finding someone you want to go to bed with who also wants to go to bed with you is something else again. Many of us spend large periods of our lives with no more carnal gratification than the shower fittings page of the Argos catalogue. For women, there will be no shortage of indecent propositions, but very few that are worthy of serious consideration. In these days of post-feminism, which is what I think we used to call sexism, Women are constantly accused of winding up men by giving them the wrong signals. But it's hard to avoid giving men the wrong signals. Half the men in the world think they're luck's in if an elderly lesbian nun stops to ask them the time. Men constantly delude themselves. When a man's just got married, he says, "Do you know, since I've been a married man, other women find me so much more attractive." And it's only because his wife's bought him some decent clothes and made him sort his dandruff out. And when a man hears that Jodie Foster's a lesbian, he says, "Oh," as if it makes any material difference to his chances. So because of all this, women are very wary of making any overtures at all in the direction of men, lest hello be interpreted as, "I want you now, hold me, take me, there have been others before, of course, but they were mere boys compared to you." On the other hand, women do need to start making a bit of an effort if you want to end up with men who are even halfway human. Yes, you can wait for men to make the first move, and someone always will. You could sit in a vat of your own excrement at a celibacy convention and someone will chat you up. But that doesn't mean you should marry them. The trouble is, women have such low self-esteem that all they look for in a man is the security of knowing he's got nowhere else to live. Of course, as I've already intimated, both sexes face the problem when we first meet someone of trying to guess what they're like when they're not on their best behaviour. Some women get round this problem by copping off with the lariest tosser in the room so they can never be disappointed by him. And the rest are fooled by the one who's pretending to be a bit vulnerable after the breakup of a long-term relationship. Debbie, do you think I'm being unfair here?
1: No. On the other hand, though, men do tend to think that the most intelligent, liberated, witty and dynamic woman in the room is the one in cling film Hot Pants Who Giggles.
0: Well, yeah, so long as she reminds us of our mothers. But let's assume that we've all found a partner we're reasonably happy with. Stage two is hanging on to them. Bear in mind that you're still on probation. We talked earlier about the kind of confessions people make socially. In the early days of a romance, you will probably be highly selective in opening up to your partner.
1: Graham?
6: What?
1: Tell me a secret.
6: Well, there's one thing I've never told anyone.
1: What?
6: Well, I'm fantastically deep and sensitive.
1: Oh, why didn't you say, silly?
6: I don't know. I guess I didn't know how you'd react.
1: Silly?
6: Well, tell me a secret.
1: Oh,
6: No, fair's fair.
1: Oh, okay. Well, I've never actually done this before.
6: I thought not.
1: Well, not on the photocopier anyway.
0: You'll probably limit yourself to this level of openness until you feel you've got the relationship in the bag. Only then will the full extent of your flatulence become apparent. And will your partner glean that the nice black ones are not entirely representative of your underwear collection that have been washed out every morning for 6 weeks. And when someone tells you after 3 months there are things about me you don't know, you'd better hope it's a criminal past and not a Phil Collins record. And despite all the passion and excitement that marks the start of a romance, there can be a rocky road ahead. If you're serious about wanting the relationship to last, you have to work at it. To this end, a man might want to try chipping away at a woman's confidence so that she comes to feel dependent on you and stays with you out of insecurity. For women, try not to demand a level of commitment he's not ready to make. It may be a couple of years before he feels able to pay his share of the rent and stop having a bath immediately after sex. Obviously, you must tell him about your needs. If you feel you'd like to be able to talk for a while after making love, he's not doing it right. But don't scare him off with too much talk about plans for the future. He doesn't need to know you're trying to get pregnant. Let it be a surprise. Let it be a surprise when it happens and have fun with the look on his face. But what if the shoe's on the other horse? It may be the man who's broody and the woman who has reservations. In this case, my advice to men is to discuss things with your partner. Tell her how you feel. Reassure her that wanting a child doesn't mean there's anything missing from the relationship. Tell her it's not a way of tying her down. Threaten to kill yourself. Don't, however, try to become pregnant yourself. 9 times out of 10, this leads to further disappointment and frustration. And for the lucky minority of men who do conceive, there's no Cortel slacks with elasticated waistbands which are long enough in the leg. But I digress. Perhaps it's now time to discuss love more generally. We don't only seek the love of one person. We want friends and family to love us. Some of us are also blessed with a love and unquestioning admiration of an adoring public. Albeit some of you are just waiting for the arches. But if that's the basis of our relationship, then I'll just have to settle for that. But let's talk for a moment about family. If you're trying to create a good impression, the worst people for messing up your image are people who've known you all your life. The greatest nightmare in public relations is when the relations go public. Even if it's only your mum telling your girlfriend how you used to wear her high heels. Or your sister recalling between peals of laughter how she once happened upon you diverting yourself in the bath. Your family can be terribly embarrassing to you, especially when you're a teenager, or when you're a Hollywood action hero and your dad was in the Austrian Nazi Party. But I digress. I shall now move on to the next section of our survey of popularity, how to be the life and soul of the party. Firstly, it is absolutely vital that at no stage do you go round the party putting cans in a black bin liner. Neither must you put on a demo tape of your own band, make an announcement, turn the music down while you listen to the shipping forecast, or ask people to sign a petition. You must not suggest a game of hide-and-seek, screen a video of yourself giving birth, or count down to midnight and set off party poppers if it's not New Year's Eve. Of course, not all parties are identical, and they change over the years. If you are three, your main battle is to avoid bursting into uncontrollable tears in a fit of panic and loneliness, a pattern which repeats itself in your middle 30s. At children's parties, the hero or heroine is the child who can fit the most cheesy what-sits into the video. The politics of kids' parties are fascinating. In stark contrast to grown-up parties, the party-goers do not become embarrassingly drunk. It is a birthday girl's father who becomes embarrassingly drunk as he sees all power and authority slipping away from him like the last days of Nicolae Ceaușescu. Hosting your child's party is rather like an exercise in riot control. Suddenly you find yourself spotting the ringleaders, appealing to their more moderate children to try and keep order. Abandoning the living room to the mob and trying to consolidate your power base in the kitchen. And you realise that unless you relinquish power and retire to a secluded part of your bedroom, the heaving mass will seize you, drag you to the ground and trample you till the life is crushed from your body. Bless them. What is clear is that you cannot be the life and soul of a party of which you are the host. This is true even for teenagers. You can't shout, OK, who wants to have sex in my parents' bed? Or reassure someone that, honestly, it doesn't matter. I'll clean it up later when they vomited 2 pints of Southern Comfort and blackcurrant over your sleeping grandmother. When you leave home, you might think you have more leeway in trashing your accommodation, but you will face a level of destruction beyond your most lurid imaginings. This is because you fall prey to the notion that the party can't start till after the pub shuts. And this means gate crashes. It never occurs to you that 40 students with carry-outs leaving a pub purposefully and in a synchronised fashion at precisely 11:01 is a dead giveaway to itinerant weirdos with no previous engagement in mind. People who would otherwise have stormed the kebab shop or broken back into their secure accommodation are suddenly guests in your home. And the life and soul of your party is a former mercenary whose party trick involves a can of Red Stripe and a grenade. I thought he was with you, is the plaintive cry throughout the land as the nation's gate crashers dig in for a long campaign. And at 6 a.m. when you're trying to dissuade crusties from pitching camp on the stairs and a young conservative is still trying to mount your toaster, you don't know whether to call the police or just move. But we mature and parties get smaller and start earlier and earlier. Until one day we find ourselves thinking, oh, for God's sake, it's 8:10. When are these people going to go home? And the more sedate a party is, the harder it is to be the life and soul of it, especially because most of the guests are in couples and are trying to shed new light on their marital difficulties by enacting them in front of other people. No one properly enjoys themselves when they're being watched by their partner. I suspect that Oscar Wilde's missus would have rather cramped his style if he hadn't left her indoors all the time.
2: I always take my diary on a train. One should always have something sensational to read.
4: Deucedly sharp wit, your husband, Mrs. Wilde.
1: Yes, yes, he is. Not much use for the power drill, unfortunately, but he's certainly quick with an epigram.
2: What's he like at the breakfast table?
1: I couldn't shed much light on that, I'm afraid. You're asking the wrong person.
4: I say, Wilde, do tell us the difference between man and woman.
2: All women become like their mothers. That is their tragedy. No man
1: does... No man does that. He's not again. If I had to listen to that aphorism one more time...
2: Well, then, the difference between men and women I cannot possibly conceive.
1: You nicked that off Bernard Shaw.
2: No, I didn't, darling.
1: You did? He said it on Friday round at Bill and Shirley's barbecue.
2: My dear, Bernard is like a librarian. Excellent to borrow from, but otherwise to be avoided at all costs.
1: Oh, I like Bernard. At least he's down to earth. He doesn't put on a silly posh voice to impress his snooty friends. He didn't lose his accent the moment he left Ireland.
2: For one of us to lose his accent might be considered a misfortune. For both of us to lose it would look like carelessness.
1: That doesn't make any sense at all. I don't know why you lot humour him. It's all right for you. I have to live with him. Not that he ever comes home before lunchtime, mind you.
2: Darling.
1: Oh, dear. I've said too much again. Sorry, everyone. Carry on, Oscar. Do your funny story about the man who takes a newt into a pub.
0: But if it's hard to enjoy a party watched by a partner, it's harder still to enjoy one when trying to shield a new partner from your old friends. We saw earlier how new flames need to be steered away from family. Similarly, friends feel it is their solemn duty to keep your feet on the ground by destroying any chance you have of finding happiness.
7: Oh, hi, hi, pleased to meet you. So, the old bastard's finally found someone attractive to go out with. Better than some of the monsters you've been seen with, eh, Kevin? No, seriously, Kev's a great guy, and he needs a good woman to knock him into shape. Do something about that eczema. I mean, we've all told him, but you know what bachelors are like? Washing their underwear in puddles, peeing in the dishwasher. Still, hopefully you'll be around for a bit and not kill yourself like the last one, eh, Kev? Catch you later.
0: Another mistake is to arrange to go to a party with a view to meeting Mr. or Ms. Wright for the first time. This is not to say that the adage, just be yourself, is sound advice. It's usually better to be Liam Neeson. So, if you're on the prowl, the best party is one where nobody knows you. It's easier to be mysterious and fascinating if no one shouts, "Hey, Big Nose, how's your piles?" when you arrive. But of course, we have hit upon a conflict here. You cannot be the life and soul of the party while at the same time trying to create the impression that despite your obvious charm, you have a curiously detached air, which would appear aloof were it not for the faintest flicker of torment in those dark, smouldering eyes. Eyes at once alluring and terrifying. Eyes that tell the story of the private pain that is the wellspring of that irresistibly cool exterior which so many misunderstand as ruthlessness, and it is penetrable only by a woman who knows that beneath it lies a frightened, hunted animal who needs a snog in the bathroom. And, of course, one thing you can't do if you want to cop off is become riotously drunk. Here we have hit a snag, and being the life and soul of the party, one reaches a condition where one cannot make a good impression or be truly loved. So, sadly, and to the detriment of the modern party, abstinence is on the increase. It is now not uncommon to see people at parties who aren't drinking. Claiming they're having a good time, they jangle car keys, stare at your bookshelves, and try to think of soft drinks that are slightly less depressing than the last one. At least now there's two or three people not drinking, so they're not on their own. Being the only sober person at a party can be like finding yourself trapped in the middle of a Hogarth painting. Again, you can't be the life and soul of a party at which you are a spectator. But drinkers must bear in mind that alcohol does not only rid you of your inhibitions, it also deadens your ability to sense when you have stopped being interesting. If only we could reach the optimum level of alcohol in the blood and maintain it exactly. Alcohol is a wonderful thing in that it takes away that still small voice that says, "You're a boring bastard who's not worth talking to." But then it turns you into a boring bastard who's not worth talking to. And the self-delusion builds. The more drunk you are, the more likely you are to think you're perfectly capable of driving, even if you've never had any lessons. Conversely, if you've only had a few drinks, you're coherent enough to know that you shouldn't drive. but not coherent enough to notice that the person who's offered to drive you home is completely out of their mind. I'm not making light of the terrible things people do when drunk. Obviously, we can't excuse crimes on the basis that people were too pissed to know what they were doing. If we did, Margaret Thatcher would still be in power. And a powerful argument for the legalization of cannabis is that its most avid users are people sensible enough to realize that they become Dennis Hopper after a few whiskies, but only Wilfred Hyde White after a joint. But alcohol affects people in different ways. You might be belligerent, sentimental, suicidal, ecstatic, and sick in a minicab all within the space of a few minutes. Another unfortunate side effect is compulsive honesty. Alcohol can make us want to bare our souls, but let's leave mooning to one side. And talk again about honesty. The trouble with the drink talking is that the drink knows too much.
7: I tell you what, Michael, you're my best mate. I love you.
8: I love you too, bastard.
7: Did you always love me?
8: Well, I did hate you at one point.
7: When was that?
8: Between 1978 and 1992.
7: Why was it?
8: Because I knew you slept with Louise.
7: She was my girlfriend.
8: Oh, yeah. Well, anyway, Mike, that was then and this is now. Let's not fall out over a woman.
7: No, no. So did you and Louise?
8: Yeah, a bit, but only because I was angry with you about something else.
7: What?
8: The way you reacted when I asked you if you thought badgers were attractive.
7: No, look, I was drunk. You caught me at an off moment. I'm sorry, I was insensitive about your badger thing. Anyway, I've only told a few people.
8: What? Who?
7: Oh, you know, just the lads and the girls.
8: Well, I knew you told everyone, because I was following you. I was following you because I knew about you and Brock. Because I saw you come out of his set that morning.
7: I didn't make the first move with Brock. He wanted to use me to get at you. Because he felt you were only using him to apply shaving cream. Oh, anyway, let's not fall out over a badger.
8: Nah, badgers, eh? Whenever two mates fall out, you can always bet there's a badger somewhere in the back. Yes, well, perhaps that wasn't a very good example of anything. But what I think we've established is that our three-pronged stab at popularity is blunted by the fact that our prongs don't all point the same way. But that doesn't mean that we should snap one of the prongs off and use the remaining bi-pronged thing to eat fondue. Or indeed that we should eat fondue at all. To sum up, what it means is that we have to prioritise to decide whether we most want to be the life and soul of the party, create a good impression, or be truly loved. Or in the case of Virginia Bottomley, none of the above.
1: Jeremy Hardy Speaks to the Nation was written by and starred that ever-popular entertainer and devoted family man, Jeremy Hardy, whose uncompromising stance can easily be adapted to the needs of the modern corporate presentation after dinner cabaret. And also starred that irrepressibly lovable barroom hellraiser, Gordon Kennedy, and seriously respected theatrical lardy, Debbie Isett. Our beloved producer was David Tyler, who is like a sister to us because we all have baths with him. And the programme was a positive production for the BBC, the world's favourite airline.
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We present Brothers-in-Law by Henry Cecil and Basil Dalton, based on a novel by Henry Cecil, starring Richard Briers with John Glyn Jones, Bridget Armstrong, Gene Anderson, and featuring Henry McGee as Mr. Crabtree.

0: Episode 11, Crabtree Disease, with this week's guest star, John the Measurer. Oh, yes? Yes. So, I must ring off now, Sally, darling, or Mother will be fussing about the telephone bill again.
1: Roger, say goodbye to Sally and ring off my telephone bill.
0: So you won't have to pay it, Mother.
1: Why not?
0: I mean, you won't have to pay for the call.
1: If you think I'd try to defraud the post office by pretending they made a mistake in my bill, as a matter of fact, I would if I thought I could get away with it.
0: Mother, you will not have to pay for this call because Sally's just reminded me. I transferred the chance.
1: Reminded you?
0: I've forgotten. It was over an hour ago.
1: Roger, are you trying to diddle me?
0: As if I would.
1: Then who did you transfer the charge to?
0: Sally, of course.
1: Uh-huh.
0: What do you mean,
1: I mean, you are trying to diddle me. That's not true.
0: Mother, I couldn't tell a lie to you.
1: You couldn't and get away with it. And you couldn't have transferred the charge to Sally because she isn't at home.
0: But of course she isn't, Mother. She's staying with her uncle in Scotland. I transferred the charge to his number.
1: Oh, poor man. He won't be best pleased. Well, it wasn't very fair of you, darling.
0: Oh, it's very fair. Last time Sally rang me, she transferred the charge to your number.
1: Oh, good. You talked for 2 hours that time.
0: Hello, hello. Who's that? Oh, hello, Sally. Oh, are you still there? What? Hold on. Mother, you were right. Her uncle isn't best pleased.
1: Nor am I.
0: Well, goodbye then, Sally, darling. Don't stay away too long and don't do anything I would.
1: You don't mean that?
0: Yes, I do. Oh, no, don't go. Sally, don't do anything I wouldn't. What? Darling, I never do that. Well, hardly ever. What? Oh, Lord. Mother, her uncle's been listening in on the extension. What? He's threatening to cut his own telephone wires.
1: Oh. He couldn't. Well, he wouldn't.
0: He has.
1: What a good idea. I wonder which bit of wire you have to cut.
0: Well, anywhere between the instrument and the junction box.
1: Well, somewhere here.
0: Yeah, that would do it.
1: Oh, thank you, darling.
0: Mother, don't you dare.
1: Why not? You can't ring Sally again.
0: I can ring Joy.
1: Uh-huh.
0: Don't keep saying uh-huh.
1: When I think uh-huh, I shall say uh-huh.
0: Then please don't think it.
1: I can't help it, Roger.
0: You've got to stop going on about Joy. I'm engaged to Sally, and that's that.
1: You can always get disengaged.
0: Mother, I know you don't like Sally very much, and I know you do like Joy, but that's got nothing to do with it. It is my future. You've got to understand, I'm devoted to Sally. I'd lay down my life for her.
1: You wouldn't have much future if you did.
0: Please, how can you be so flippant? I mean it.
1: Darling, you really lay down your life for her?
0: Well, it wouldn't be for her, really. She'd be absolutely miserable if she was left a widow.
1: She wouldn't be. You're not married yet.
0: Well, you know what I mean. If I died, Sally would never forgive me. What I mean is, well, her life would be finished.
1: No, darling, yours would be finished. She'd get over it.
0: She wouldn't. Would she?
1: People do. So why don't you give Joy a ring and take her out this evening?
0: That's a good idea. Thank you, Mother. I will. No, I won't. What are you doing to me? This is more than flesh and blood can stand. You ought to be ashamed of yourself. You, a mother, dragging her son from the straight and narrow and positively propelling him down the primrose path.
1: Darling, I'm only thinking of you. I want you to be absolutely sure that you've chosen the right girl. And you must admit you do still hanker after Joy occasionally.
0: I hanker all the time.
1: Then go and get it out of your system.
0: Mother, what a beastly suggestion.
1: If you can't, then admit you were wrong and break off your engagement to Sally. So why not ring her up before they cut off the telephone?
0: I tell you why, Mother, because of honor.
1: Honor? Darling, you've got another girl.
0: No, Mother, I mean a man of honor. Honor, really, Mother. Just because Sally's away sucking up to a rich uncle, there's no excuse for me breaking my word. I promised I wouldn't see Joy except on business, and I won't.
1: Quite right, but I'm sure you could think up some business excuse for taking her out.
0: Yes, come to think of it, I swear I could. No! Look, I won't do it, not tonight anyway. I've got to work this evening, a brief to study.
1: From Joy's uncle?
0: No, thank heaven, from solicitors who'd never briefed me before. So I've simply got to do well. It's rather a complicated case about a chap who wanted to buy a typewriter.
1: In the High Court, is it?
0: No, County Court. Judge Prime. I'd never been in front of him before, but I want to make a good impression, so that's another reason for working tonight.
1: All right, darling, you go to work, and I'll get you some wet towels and some strong black coffee.
2: So far, Mr. Thursby, I've learned from your not very elegant address that your client wished to buy a typewriter. Will you go on from there, please?
0: If Your Honor pleases. Well, Your Honor, as my client wanted to buy a typewriter, he contacted a Mr. Brown and asked him if he'd be kind enough.
2: What did you say, Mr. Thursby?
0: I said that my client contacted a Mr. Brown.
2: Yes, I was afraid you said that. Is this case being tried in England or in the United States of America?
0: Well, in England, my lord.
2: Yes, well, why not speak English, Mr. Thursby?
0: Your Honor doesn't like the word compatriot?
2: I certainly do not.
0: I've often heard it used, Your Honor.
2: Well, lots of words, Mr. Thursby, which is both of us use, and I've often heard use, but we do not use them in court. This is an English court. Kindly speak reasonably good English.
0: Well, I'm sorry, Your Honor. May I continue?
2: You may go on.
0: Thank you. Now, where was I? Yes. Now, I was about to adumbrate, Your Honor.
2: To what?
0: Adumbrate. It's an English word, Your Honor. I was about to adumbrate my client's motivation.
2: Mr. Thursby, do you mean you were going to outline your client's reasons for his actions?
0: I couldn't have put it better myself, Your Honor.
2: You could, you see, Mr. Thursby, if you had stuck to English. I commend farther to you, Mr. Thursby, the passage on love of the long word. Short words are not only handier to use, but more powerful in effect. Extra syllables reduce, not increase, vigor. This is particularly so in English, where the native words are short and the long words are foreign. Now, just learn that by heart, Mr. Thursby. As I have.
0: But Your Honor prefers native words and short words?
2: Yes, Mr. Thursby. Simple words with plain meaning.
0: Very good, Your Honor. May I recommence now?
2: Mr. Thursby.
0: Oh, I'm sorry, Your Honor. May I begin again?
2: No, Mr. Thursby, no. You may go on from where you left off.
0: I'm sorry, Your Honor, but the reason that my client got in touch with Mr. Brown, is that better, Your Honor?
2: Don't be impertinent, Mr. Thursby. Furthermore, you can rely on me to let you know when I'm not satisfied with your English.
0: Yes, I gather that, Your Honor. The reason why my client got in touch with Mr. Brown was because he didn't like the idea of a second-hand machine.
2: Let's see. How do you spell idea, Mr. Thursby?
0: I-D-E-A?
2: Mm-hmm. Then why do you pronounce it as though there were an R in it?
0: Oh, the intrusive R, Your Honor. Oh, well, the BBC use it regularly.
2: What did you say?
0: Well, the BBC use it regularly.
2: The British Broadcasting Corporation is a creature of statute. Are you suggesting that the corporation itself can speak?
0: Only by its officials and agents, Your Honor.
2: Well, if that's what you mean, please say so. If the British Broadcasting Corporation can speak, it can also have meals, wash itself, and go to bed.
0: Its officials and agents do that, my Your Honor.
2: Well, how do you know? Have you seen them?
0: But no, I haven't actually seen them, no. But I assume that they do these things and everyone else does.
2: In this court, I expect counsel not to state things as facts unless he knows of them personally.
0: But very well, Your Honor, I will state as a fact that the agents of the British Broadcasting Corporation regularly talk about the idea of and putting their umbrella up.
2: I wish you'd speak in decent English, Mr. Thursby. Agents is in the plural. There is in the plural. Umbrella is in the singular. Are you suggesting that all the agents of the British Broadcasting Corporation share one umbrella?
0: Well, of course not, Your Honor.
2: Well, then why say so? You said that agents of the British Broadcasting Corporation spoke about putting their umbrella up. You mean, I suppose, that each individual agent of the British Broadcasting Corporation speaks about putting his umbrella up?
0: Not everyone, Your Honor.
2: Well, then I repeat, why did you say so? You mean that there's a more than one individual employed by the British Broadcasting Corporation who speaks about putting his umbrella up?
0: Yes, Your Honor, yes. One or two of the BBC's announcers do not use the intrusive R.
2: Well, then I wish you'd follow their example, Mr. Thursby.
0: May I ask Your Honor a question?
2: Well, if you can frame it in reasonable English, yes.
0: Would Your Honor prefer that I should tell Your Honor about this case as well as I can in such English as comes to hand, or that I should concentrate upon speaking the best English that I can with the possible result that I shall forget to tell Your Honor something important about the case?
2: If you propose to practice at the bar, you should be able to do both. You're supposed to have been educated, and your mother tongue is English. If that is not a reflection upon mothers. So far, I might have been listening to a United States attorney pleading a cause in Wisconsin.
0: Oh, no, Your Honor, no, with respect. He would have said something like this. See here, Your Honor, the viability of the motivational relationship between the litigants, consequential to their behavioral pattern.
2: Now, how dare you, Mr. Thursby? Kindly keep that horrible accent for the private theatricals in which you no doubt indulge. Then you ought to be preparing your cases to argue the next day. Now, kindly continue to open the case. So far, All I know is that your client desired to purchase a typewriter.
0: No, Your Honor.
2: He didn't.
0: No, he wanted to buy a typewriter.
3: Don't be so downhearted, Thursby, with you, boy. We all know Judge Prime. Just take no notice of his little eccentricity.
0: But how can I, Grimes? He kicks me off for almost everything I say. How would I concentrate on presenting the case properly when all the time I'm thinking of what's going to happen to me if I use the wrong word?
3: Have you never canoodled in a snowstorm, my dear fella?
0: What did you say?
3: He said, have you never made love in a snowstorm?
0: Well, I can't answer that. I have, no. But I don't quite see what that's got to do with it.
3: Oh, I tell you, my dear fella, if you're out in the freezing cold but you're making love, you don't notice the freezing cold because you're concentrating on the other thing.
0: Well, I can't make love in a county court.
3: I'm not suggesting you should, my dear fella. The usher would stop you anyway if the judge didn't. All I'm saying is you should concentrate on the important things. Now, look, if you've got an attractive girl out in a storm, you concentrate on her and you forget the snow. When you're in front of Judge Prime, concentrate on your case and forget the old fool's idiosyncrasies.
0: May I ask you a question, Grant?
3: What is it, my dear fella?
0: Have you ever made love to a girl in a snowstorm?
3: Of course not, my dear fella. We went inside. We've done it in the rain.
0: Done it?
3: Canoodled in the rain, my dear fella. Got so through. Didn't realize it till it was over.
0: Well, I tell you, I was soaked through. Quarter of an hour with Judge Prime, I was certainly soaked through.
3: Where's the same for your opponent, my dear fella? Who is he, by the way?
0: A man called Crabtree.
3: Did you see Crabtree?
0: Yes. Do you know him?
3: You're in luck, my dear fella. After listening to Crabtree for 5 minutes, Judge Prime will think you speak the most perfect English that's ever been spoken. You think you're like Abraham, Peter, Isaac.
0: But didn't he sacrifice him?
3: Ah, he didn't finish the job, my dear fella. He stopped in time and he used that poor ram caught in a thicket instead. Always been sorry for that ram. When's the case going on?
0: On Monday.
3: Well, poor old Crabtree will be caught in a thicket on Monday. You watch, my dear fella.
0: But what's wrong with Crabtree?
3: You'll see for yourself, my dear fella. But it boils down to this. Every judge wants to understand what the case is about.
0: Well, I must say that seems reasonable.
3: Well, just reasonable, my dear fella. It's essential.
0: But where does Crabtree come into this?
3: Well, I'm telling you, look, it's reasonably certain that if Crabtree opens a case to the court, the judge will not have the faintest idea of what it's about. He wonder whether he's trying an accident case, a claim for damages, a breach of contract, an action between a landlord and tenant, or between two squabbling neighbours. A refined form of torture, my dear Thursby. There's the judge, good, bad, or indifferent, sweating his guts out to try and understand what the case is about, and his Crabtree making it terribly certain he won't be able to. I've seen him reduce judges almost to tears. Now, look, you don't like Judge Prime, do you?
0: I must admit, between you and I hate his guts.
3: Right. When Crabtree's been at him for 5 or 10 minutes, you'll be so sorry for him that you'll be almost prepared to shoot him.
0: To shoot the judge? Or to put him out of his misery?
3: Not a bad idea, though, no. Look, I meant shoot Crabtree. I've actually seen a judge who was an agnostic look upward when Crabtree was addressing him and obviously pray to heaven that Crabtree would be struck dumb or something.
0: Yeah. I might try that, Grimes. Pray that something had happened to Judge Prime. You talk of torture, you should see me. Honestly, what did you do to me?
3: I don't know what happened to the judge, my dear fellow, when Crabtree gets going. When's the case coming on?
0: Well, I told you, on Monday.
3: Oh, yes.
0: I've got the weekend to think about it.
3: And you can sleep easy, my dear fellow. All the same, I should practice concentrating.
0: Love in a snowstorm, you mean?
3: Yes.
0: Oh. Well, I may have to settle for canoodling in the rain.

0: In the rain, canoodle in the rain. What a glorious feeling I'm having again.
1: Darling, oughtn't you to be so happy?
2: Why not?
1: Well, you said that judge was an absolute brute. And Fanny's in Scotland with a telephone cut, and you won't see Joy.
2: Uh-huh.
1: Roger, not again.
2: When I think, I say, Lovely weather, isn't it?
1: Don't change the subject.
2: I'm not.
1: And it isn't lovely anyway. Thick black clouds everywhere.
2: That's what I mean.
1: Oh, I don't understand. Am I very stupid?
2: No, about average, I say.
1: Roger! Oh, do you mean it's lovely that the rain hasn't actually started coming down?
2: Good heavens, no, it's got to come down. It must, it will. Or I'll never believe in prayer again.
1: Have you been praying for rain?
2: Like a mantis. Did you hear the weather forecast this evening?
1: As a matter of fact, I did. A belt of heavy rain accompanied by thunder is expected to pass over somewhere or other, sometime or other.
2: But when?
1: This evening, I think.
2: But where?
1: Over North London, I think, or was it South London? Or was it West? I can't remember.
2: Look, Mother, think. Please think. For heaven's sake, think. It's important.
1: Why?
2: I must know whether it's Zurich or Wimbledon Common or Hampstead Heath.

0: Roger, how lovely to see you again, darling.
1: Joy, this is purely business, you understand?
0: Of course. What sort of business?
1: I want you to help me with a case.
0: Of course I will, darling. What's it about?
1: It doesn't matter what it's about.
0: Then how can I help?
1: By coming with me to Hampstead Heath.
0: Hampstead Heath, how lovely. But the weather forecast isn't very good, is it?
1: It's dead right from our point of view.
0: Anything you say, Roger. As long as I'm with you, I don't care if it hails, snows, or thunders.
1: Uh-huh. You mean you wouldn't notice it if I was there?
0: Not if you were kissing me.
1: That's exactly what I'm going to do.
0: And why wait? Why not do it now?
1: It's no good indoors.
0: It is, darling. I promise you, it's marvelous indoors. Let me show you.
1: No, Joy, no. It's no good. It's got to be Hampstead Heath.
0: Roger, you turned kinky or something. How exciting.
1: Look, it's got to be Hampstead Heath because of the weather forecast. Otherwise, I'd be breaking my word to Sally. You do understand that, don't you?
0: No, darling, I don't understand a word you're saying, but it doesn't matter.
1: So I gave my word never to see you except on business, and I intend to keep my word.
0: By taking me to Hampstead Heath?
1: Right.
0: Some business.
1: It's true, John. It's an experiment to help me with this case.
0: You don't have to convince me, darling. I believe you. When do we go?
1: As soon as it's dark.
0: It will be by the time we get there.
1: Oh, yes, of course it will. All right, let's go.
0: I'll just get an umbrella.
1: Oh, no, you mustn't.
0: Why not?
1: Because I can't do it on an umbrella.
0: Darling, you are kinky. I can't wait.

0: Well, I think we've gone far enough.
1: Well, you haven't done anything yet.
0: What? Ah, isn't that thunder? That's it, that's better. Are you frightened of thunder, Joy?
1: Not when I'm with you, darling.
0: You mean, when you're with me, you don't notice what's happening? You don't see the lightning or hear the thunder?
1: Not if you hold me close, Roger, like you used to do.
0: What I used to do has nothing to do with it. I shall tell Sally all about this, and I'm sure she'll understand. If she's been available, I've done it with her instead of you.
1: Oh, Roger, you do say the nicer thing.
0: Look, I'm not mean to be unkind, but you've got to keep remembering this is entirely in the way of business. To help me with this case I've got on Monday. I want to test something that Grimes said.
1: What are you going to do to me, Roger?
0: You'll see. Here it comes. That's more like it, isn't it, Bella? Good. Ah, there's a spot of rain. Lovely. We'll be along now. Here it comes. Wait for it.
1: Wait for what, Roger?
0: There it goes. Oh, lovely big splash, that was. Oh, lovely. Yes, right. Now we can begin. Right. Now, I'll tell you what's going to happen. I'm going to put my arms around you, and you're going to put your arms around me.
1: Now?
0: Yeah, now just wait, lovely. Now, then I'm going to kiss you and hold you to me, and I want you to tell me when you can't feel the rain or hear the thunder. Lovely, good, lovely. Now, you both heard that squeak. But you heard that, I heard that. Right, now, let's begin and see what we can't hear it anymore, see? Right, now. How's that?
1: I can still hear the rain, Roger.
0: What about that?
1: I can still hear it.
0: There's nothing for it, then. What about that?
1: Oh, Roger, darling, I can't hear anything now except your heart beating.
0: Ditto. Oh, joy. Woo!

0: It worked. It worked. Good old Grimes. He knows a thing or two, you know, he really does. I'll be a match for Judge Prime now. I really learned how to concentrate. Thank you, Joy.
1: Very pleased to have been of service, Roger. Do you think one experiment was enough? Oughtn't we repeat it tomorrow?
0: Well, if Sally were back, I'd repeat it with her.
1: But she isn't.
0: No, that's perfectly true. Do you think she'd mind my trying it again with you, Joy?
1: I'm sure she wouldn't if she knew the reason. She's so terribly intelligent, Sally is.
0: I think you're right. Sally would understand. Same time tomorrow night, then, Joy.
1: Lovely, darling.
0: Oh, but there is one thing. Supposing the weather man's wrong, and it's fine tomorrow night. And that would be no good, would it?
1: It would be all right if it was cold. I mean, if you were walking over Hampstead Heath, and it was very cold, you'd put your gloves on, wouldn't you?
0: Yes, I certainly would.
1: But if you were with me on Hampstead Heath, and it was very cold, you'd take your gloves off, wouldn't you?
0: You're absolutely right, Joy. Tomorrow night. Same time, same place. Whatever the weather. And that is the case for the plaintiff, Your Honor.
2: Very well. Now, Mr. Crabtree, will you kindly open the defense?
3: May it please Your Honor, the defense in this case... But before I come to the actual defense, there's something I ought to say to Your Honor. So perhaps it would possibly be better to refer Your Honor to page 40 of the correspondence in this first instance. If Your Honor would turn to that page... Oh, no. Your Honor hasn't got a copy of the correspondence. Well, I'll hand it up later, and in the meantime, if Your Honor would bear with me.
2: I'm bearing with you as well as I can, Mr. Crabtree, but could you please tell me what on earth you're talking about?
3: I'm sorry, Your Honor, if I'm not making myself plain, but as I was telling Your Honor in paragraph 8 of the letter on page 50... Oh, it hasn't got H paragraph. I didn't mean paragraph 8. Actually, it's not on page 50. But if Your Honor would be good enough to turn to page 47. Oh. Ah. Your Honor still hasn't got a copy of the correspondence. I'll see that it's handed up, Your Honor, and then Your Honor will be able to follow my submission better.
2: I could follow your submission better, Mr. Crabtree, if I knew what it was.
3: I hope, Your Honor, this was being made plain in my opening remarks, which are what I might call preparatory. I should be grateful if my learned friend wouldn't interrupt.
0: But I wasn't interrupting.
3: Oh, then I must apologize to my learned friend. I thought he was. If he had been going to interrupt, then I should have objected strongly, Your Honor, because I have reached the stage in the case, and it's very important that I should have Your Honor's full attention.
2: Mr. Crabtree, you have my fullest attention, and I still haven't the faintest idea what you're talking about.
3: The point that I'm trying to make, Your Honor, is that if this typewriter was not to be a second-hand typewriter, and this is really one of the paramount features of my defense, if it was not to be a second-hand typewriter, then, Your Honor, on page 53 of the correspondence, you will find a reference to the fact that the plaintiff, or was it the plaintiff's wife? I'm not quite sure, but Your Honor will find it when you find the page in the correspondence. Ah, Your Honor still hasn't got the correspondence. Usher, please hand up to the learned judge a copy of the correspondence. That's the correspondence in another case, Your Honor. I'm sorry, I was confusing the two cases. Now, if Your Honor will bear with me...
2: I am bearing with you, Mr. Crabtree, as well as I can, but I must admit that I find it a rather hard burden.
3: Your Honor is too kind.
2: I don't intend to be, Mr. Crabtree.
3: It's very good of Your Honor to put me so fully in the picture. It makes it so much easier for me to adumbrate my defense. The first point, Your Honor, which stands out a mile. At least, I should imagine that Your Honor would think it stood out a mile, because from my point of view, it stands out a mile, and with Your Honor's great experience...
2: It doesn't stand out an inch, Mr.
3: Well, from my point of view, Your Honor, an inch is as good as a mile. And the point that I'm making is really the nub of the matter. When this interview took place between the plaintiff and the defendant, or I should rather say, when the telephone conversation took place between the plaintiff and the defendant's wife, I think it was, when it may have been his aunt. I'm not actually fully instructed on that matter.
2: Mr. Thursby says it's a case about a typewriter. I'm beginning to wonder whether it isn't an accident case or a claim between landlord and tenant or indeed something else.
3: It's about a typewriter.
2: Well, I'll hold you to that, Mr. Crabtree. You're sure the case is about a typewriter?
3: Oh, yes, Your Honor. That's what I've been telling Your Honor from the beginning.
2: Mr. Thursday, do you agree that the case is about a typewriter?
3: Certainly, Your Honor.
2: All right, Mr. Crabtree. Let us assume for a moment that the case is about a typewriter. Well, carry on from there, would you please?
3: Well, the typewriter in question, Your Honor, has the usual equipment of a typewriter, except that it has no question mark.
0: With respect, it has a question mark. This has never been disputed.
3: Will my learned friend kindly cease to interrupt me? This is quite outrageous, Your Honor. I was just penetrating Your Honor's outer defenses when my learned friend says that the typewriter has a question mark. Well, of course it has a question mark. Every typewriter has a question mark. The question mark in this case is why my learned friend should interrupt me.
2: He interrupted you because you said this typewriter had not a question mark.
3: Your Honor has misunderstood me. Of course the typewriter has a question mark, as can be demonstrated to Your Honor by production of the typewriter. Oh, no. I forgot, Your Honor. The typewriter is in my client's possession, and he's lost it. It was destroyed in the fire, I think, or something of that sort. But one thing I want to make plain, Your Honor, beyond the peradventure, and that is that my client, at no stage, at no time, either in meal or in bolt, or in any way whatsoever, said what he is alleged to have said.
2: Mr. Crabtree, as far as I can make out, he's not alleged to have said anything.
3: Exactly, Your Honor. He said nothing. It's all very well for my learned friend to sit sneering there.
0: But I'm not sneering, Mr. Crabtree.
3: What are you doing there?
0: Well, I'm just wondering.
2: Yes. You may well be wondering, Mr. Thursby. So am I. I'd like to know what I'm wondering about, Mr. Crabtree.
3: I mustn't ask Your Honor questions.
2: You may ask that one if you like.
3: No, I wouldn't take advantage of Your Honor's kindness. I prefer to go on in my own way, telling Your Honor what the defensive claim

0: prefer to go on in my own way, telling Your Honor what the defensive claim is. If Your Honor would be good enough to look at page 36 of the... And so, Your Honor, I say with some confidence that this claim should fail without my calling any evidence at all.
1: I see. You've actually finished, have you, Mr. Crabtree?
0: I hope I haven't wearied Your Honor, but I wanted to be sure that I made my submission quite clear.
1: Now, Mr. Thursley, what do you say to Mr. Crabtree's plain submissions?
0: Your Honor, what I would say is this. But before I actually say it, possibly Your Honor would consider... Oh, no. Perhaps I shouldn't put it that way. But actually, Your Honor, when my learned friend says what he does say, and in my submission, or rather I should put it higher than that, I should put it very strongly indeed, Your Honor, in my submission...
1: When you first addressed me in this case, your English was bad, but at least you made yourself intelligible. Now you're as unintelligible as Mr. Crabtree himself.
0: Well, I'm afraid it's catching, Your Honor. Mr. Crabtree's been addressing Your Honor for an hour and a half, and in trying to follow his line of thought, I'm afraid I got into his line of speech.
1: Well, there's no excuse for that at all, Mr. Thursley. Concentrate on what you have to do, and there's no earthly reason why this infection from Mr. Crabtree should spread.
0: Well, I better not say any more, Your Honor, because it has spread. I ask Your Honor to give judgment for the plaintiff.
1: In this case, the plaintiff is suing for the return of a typewriter. At least in the first instance, that was the claim. No, I don't think it was, as a matter of fact. No. Oh, dear. No, actually, the claim was for the price of the typewriter, or alternatively, for its return. And so... No. No, it wasn't. But the thing I... The thing I want to make plain in my judgment is that the plaintiff has said one thing, and whether the defendant has said another or not is... not entirely clear. See, if the correspondence had been produced, it is possible I should have come to a different conclusion. But doing the best I can, and in all the circumstances, and having regard for the legal principles involved... Should I say what was this typewriter? Or rather, the argument that has gone round this typewriter depends upon one salient fact, and that I have dealt with as best I can in what I've said previously. Although it might be that I could have put it rather better. In all those circumstances, and realizing that another judge might give a different decision, but as I am the judge here, I can only act upon my own appreciation of the position. And I have nevertheless come to the conclusion, not without some hesitation, that the plaintiff is in the right and there will be judgment for the amount claimed with costs. I hope I've made the reasons for my judgment clear to you, Mr. Thursley.
0: It's clear as mud.
1: What did you say, Mr. Thursley?
0: I just said, clear below, Your Honor.
1: Kindly answer my question, will you? Are the grounds of my judgment plain to you?
0: As plain as if Mr. Crabtree had delivered the judgment himself, Your Honor.

0: In that episode of Brothers-in-Law, the parts were played as follows. Roger Thursby, Richard Byers, Grimes, John Glyn Jones, Joy, Bridget Armstrong. Mrs. Thursby, Jean Anderson, Judge Prime, John LeMessurier, and Mr. Crabtree, Henry McGee. Crabtree Disease was written by Henry Cecil and Basil Dawson. The program was produced by Clifford Whitelaw.
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0: Will you have the polo, dear Liza, dear Liza? Will you have the polo, dear Liza, polo?
1: How very kind of you, dear Henry. I most certainly will. I'll have three or four, or maybe more.
0: But you take me old tube.
1: Because they happen to be my tube of polo, dear Henry. Have one.
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3: Claire and the Community by Harry Venning and David Ramsden. Episode 4, Claire v. God.
4: It's a room.
5: It's a loft.
4: But it could be another room. Nobody's using it.
5: I'm using it.
4: How?
5: As a loft.
4: As a repository for all your rubbish.
5: It's not rubbish, it's man stuff.
4: Declutter, Brian. You will feel better for it.
6: Toast.
5: Thank you, Gnarly.
6: I remember helping to declutter Uncle Oleg's room after he died. It took 18 hours.
4: What was in it?
6: Uncle Oleg. 36 stone. Butter?
5: Yes, please.
6: A big man, Uncle Oleg. Couldn't get him through the door. Father had to fetch a chainsaw.
4: Kidding? You mean...
6: Yes, we had to take the door frame off.
4: He really had me worried there.
6: And only then could we pass out his torso, the thigh, and... Jam?
5: No, thank you.
6: The funny thing about Uncle Oleg, for a big man, with big arms, big legs, big chest, big head, he had a teeny-weeny-weeny apartment.
4: Thank you. So, Brian, the spare room.
5: The loft.
4: Okay, let's vote on it.
5: Well, how's that going to work?
4: Now, I'll show you. All those for decluttering, me. Against?
5: Well, me.
4: So that's one each. So, Gnarly, you have the deciding vote.
6: I vote with Claire.
1: Why?
6: Because we are sisters. This is the universal bond. It cannot be broken.
4: Thank you, Gnarly. Thank you for your support.
6: And thank you, Claire, for Friday off.
4: You're welcome.
7: Just tell her to go. Libby, you simply tell her the relationship is over.
8: Honestly, Helen, you think I haven't tried that?
9: Poor Jermaine, travelling halfway around the world only to be rejected.
8: No, Ray, not poor Jermaine. I mean, she's like a flaming... Oh, for the life of me, I can't think of an Australian thing that you chuck and it comes back. Well, I think you know what I'm saying.
9: I wonder, Libby, if you're sending out mixed signals.
8: What do you mean?
9: Well, why do you always have sex with a poor woman before dumping her?
8: Why? Well, because the one time I tried it the other way around, her heart wasn't in it.
10: Excuse me, everybody. Are you busy?
8: Extremely busy right now.
10: I have an announcement to make.
8: Go on.
10: My daughter Brenda and I are converting to Islam.
8: Oh, that's amazing.
10: Or Judaism. Possibly Catholicism, but definitely not CV because their Ofsted was crap.
11: If you don't mind, Megan, we were pretty busy discussing my sex life, so...
12: I think there's a lot to be said for sex without the emotional entanglement. It's certainly helped me fill the yawning chasm of my midlife crisis. That and the badminton.
10: I'm finding it hard to meet men. Attending the services of the world's three major religions might be spiritually invigorating, but it doesn't leave you much of a weekend.
12: Do what I do. Speed dating. There's one every night somewhere. I'm always there.
10: Well, maybe if I get really desperate.
12: Thank you, Megan.
10: Quick, look, busy. It's the boss.
12: No, what?
9: What are you on about?
10: Claire asked me to say, quick, look, busy, it's the boss, whenever she appears.
13: Good morning, everybody. Megan, could I see you in my office?
10: Of course, Claire.
5: Thank you for helping me sort out my stuff, Gnarly.
6: My pleasure, Brian. Although, strictly speaking, my job is to ensure that nothing survives.
5: Gnarly, look!
6: What is it?
5: My treasured collection of vintage QPR programs. Oh, Gnarly, I remember every game. Lost to Wolves, lost to Palace, lost to Leeds, lost to Chelsea, lost to Spurs. Gnarly, you can't throw memories like this away.
6: Brian, what are these magazines at the bottom?
5: You know, Gnarly, let's just get rid of the lot, shall we?
10: wanted to see me, Claire?
13: No. No, I didn't. Oh, no, I just like saying the words, could I see you in my office?
11: Could I see you in my office? Could I see you in my office?
10: Well, there's something that I wanted to see you about.
11: Well, sit down in a chair in my office.
10: Oh, give it a minute.
11: What is it, Megan?
10: Mr. Murgatroyd has died.
11: Okay, don't tell me. As acting team leader, I have made it my business to acquire a comprehensive knowledge of all the service users in our care. So, Mr. Murgatroyd. Mr. Murgatroyd, 35 Clover Avenue, ex-serviceman, widowed, retired, hearing impaired, some issues around personal hygiene.
10: Brenda's hamster. Mr. Murgatroyd meant the world to my little Brenda. She lived for that hamster. And when his little legs came off in her hands, she was heartbroken.
11: That, Megan, is one of the saddest stories I've ever heard in my office.
10: Well, I've promised Brenda that I'll give Mr. Murgatroyd a proper funeral so that she can say goodbye to him. And I've told her that you'll read the eulogy.
11: What? Why me?
10: Because you're Brenda's godmother, a role you've been particularly negligent in.
11: What do I say? Dearly beloved, we are gathered here today to mourn the passing of Mr. Murgatroyd, who died when his legs came off.
10: Don't be ridiculous, Claire. And anyway, it's not his legs that killed him. Brenda rolled him under the sofa and he suffocated.
14: Okay, so when you hear the bell, get chatting. And when you hear the bell again, gents move one table to their left. And those are the simple rules of speed dating. So best of luck and best of love to you all.
15: Hello, my name is...
16: Get your coat, you've pulled.
15: I beg your pardon?
16: You heard. Are you up for it or not? Well?
15: Hold on.
16: What?
15: Well, it's just... Well, it's all rather... Well, I like to become acquainted with a lady before I... Before I, you know, get intimate.
16: Right. I'm a Capricorn. I live around the corner and I've got a cupboard full of condoms. What else do you need to know? Now, can we stop fannying around? I want to be back here for the 10:30 session.
15: Okay.
10: Claire, there's really no need for you to be here.
11: I know, but I want to be here. There's nothing like starting the day with a home visit.
10: Okay, Claire, but you do not interfere or pull rank. Mr. Driscoll's my client. I ask you to respect that.
11: Don't worry, Megan. I'm only here to get a taste of life on the social work front line. The office, my office, it is great, but I do spend quite a lot of time just shuffling papers. I miss the hands-on stuff. I hope your Mr. Driscoll is a juicy case.
10: I have to provide him with palliative care.
11: Terminally ill. Excellent.
10: I hope you don't mind, Mr. Driscoll, but I brought along my colleague, Claire.
17: Not at all. Would anyone like a cup of tea?
11: Actually, I'm not just her colleague. I'm her team leader.
10: Claire!
11: What?
17: May I introduce the Reverend Dish?
18: Hello.
10: Hello, Reverend.
11: Oh, I see. Okay, Megan, let me deal with this.
18: Just chewing the fat with Terry here. We're talking football and whatnot.
17: Would anyone like a cup of tea?
11: Reverend Claire Barker, social care professional, MSc. Could I have a quick word?
18: Yeah, of course.
11: In private.
18: Sorry, no can do. No privacy in my line of work. There's always someone looking over my shoulder, if you know what I mean.
10: Oh. I know exactly what you mean.
11: Point is, Reverend, we've got work to do against quite a busy schedule, so... So, would you mind leaving us alone to do our job goodbye?
18: Actually, I'm busy doing my job.
11: Your job? What, talking football and whatnot?
18: Amongst other things, yeah.
17: Would anyone like a cup of tea?
10: Please, Claire, you promise.
11: Megan, I am not interfering in your job. My involvement is merely enabling you to do your job properly.
10: What's your problem?
11: Christians! Self-righteous, interfering do-gooders.
10: Isn't that what people say about us?
11: Yeah, but the thing is, at least we do it professionally.
17: Would anyone like a cup of tea?
11: The point is, Reverend, you see, we are care professionals. We're offering tangible support, and to do our job...
18: Well, I'm not a care professional.
11: No, yours is a hobby with hymns.
18: Right, well, you tell that to the street children of Guatemala who came to my mission with their clothes in rags and their feet bleeding.
10: Guatemala? Wow.
18: Third world liberation theology is a bit of a gig of mine.
11: Sorry, am I supposed to be impressed? Reverend, you didn't have to go to Guatemala to find child poverty. We have kids with their clothes in rags and their feet bleeding coming to the Sparrowhawk Family Center all the time.
10: When?
11: Megan, stay out of this.
18: The Sparrowhawk Family Center.
10: We're social workers.
11: Putting it bluntly, Reverend, you are on my patch. Haven't you got a sermon to write or something?
18: Hey, don't I know you from somewhere?
10: Me? I came to St. Matthew's last week.
18: What did you think of my sermon?
10: Oh, I loved it, especially the stilt walking.
18: Come along this Sunday. I'll be riffing on Ecclesiastes. I might even bring the trombone.
11: Sorry, Megan, if we could get back to the case in hand.
17: Was anyone there could come to see?
10: And my daughter, Brenda, attended your Sunday school.
18: Oh, wasn't she the little girl who...
10: Oh, yes, I'm really sorry about that.
18: Not to worry. Forgiveness is my business. And Mrs. Bentley was thinking of retiring anyway.
11: Stop fraternising.
18: Claire, I'm picking up a bit of hostility from you.
17: Would anyone like a cup of tea?
11: You're meant to. The church is an agency of repression and reaction, peddling ridiculous fairy tales and platitudes that promise pie-in-the-sky rewards in the next world instead of equality and human rights in this.
18: And that's what you feel about Christianity, is it?
11: It is.
18: And how about Islam?
11: Don't be racist.
17: Look! I haven't got long to live. You buggers want a cup of tea, have you?
19: How he loved his coat and many colours. It was green and purple and gold and red.
6: Brian, please shut up or I lock you in the loft.
19: But, Nala, you don't understand. Joseph was my first youth theatre production. And here's the programme, complete with a cast list. Sandra Butterworth, Pia Murray, Richard Lumsden. I wonder what happened to him. And here I am, Brian Harris. Fifth wheat of corn in the Years of Plenty dream sequence. And there she is, Pharaoh's daughter, my first proper girlfriend, Nina Kane.
6: I studied drama in my village school. Do you know the book Arto and His Theatre of Cruelty?
19: I do.
6: Our teacher used to hit us with it. So this Nina Kane, what is this story?
19: I don't want to talk about it.
6: Oh, come on, Brian. I tell you about the time my fiancé threw me down the well.
19: Okay, fair enough. Nina ran off with the prompt. It was very traumatic. To this day, I cannot bear it if anyone...
6: Finishes your sentence?
19: Nolly!
6: Sorry.
18: The thing is, Megan, I don't believe God wants to lay a heavy sin on humanity. And my attitude is, if there's something in the Bible you don't like, just ignore it.
10: Wow! I've never met a vicar like you. So spiritual, so single, so heterosexual.
18: I've got a T-shirt I sometimes wear in the pulpit. It says, not everything in the Bible is gospel. Do you know where I'm coming from?
11: Mr. Driscoll about providing respite care for his wife, and I have contacted the Macmillan nurse.
10: Yeah, whatever.
18: Megan, have you read Marx?
10: Oh, I think it's this wicker chair. I shouldn't have worn my shirt.
19: Bloody hell, Gnarly. I thought I told you to leave my things alone. This stuff is precious to me. Now look what you've done. I'll never get it back.
6: I'm sorry, Brian, but I made an honest mistake. It was in the jar marked pickled gherkins.
19: Just forget it, okay?
6: It beats me why anyone would want to keep their appendix. But it tasted good.
19: Helen, wake up.
20: Oh, Rayon. Oh, no.
19: Oh, yes, you've fallen asleep at your desk again.
20: Oh, I'm sorry, Ray. It's my social life. I'm exhausted. Monday, speed dating. Tuesday, speed dating. Wednesday, speed dating. Thursday, badminton. Friday, speed date. I'm going to have to give up the badminton.
19: Helen, go and get yourself some coffee, as much as it takes to keep you awake.
20: Oh, I think that's a good idea.
10: I'm sorry, Claire, but I thought your behaviour towards the Reverend was unforgivably rude.
0: sanctimonious twit deserved everything he got.
21: Hey, Megan, what's up? You're looking even more glazed than usual.
0: Oh, ignore her. She's in love.
10: I'm not. I think the Reverend Dish is a very interesting man.
21: Reverend?
10: Aye, but he says that he's a Christian with a small c.
0: Well, he's certainly something with a c. Speak of the devil, and he'll appear.
18: Hi, Megan. I hope you don't mind me dropping by your work.
10: Hello. Great.
18: But you expressed an interest in liberation theology.
10: Did I? Great.
18: So as I was passing the Sparrowhawk Family Centre, I thought I'd drop these off.
10: Books. Great.
18: You might find them a bit heavy going, but I feel as Christians we can't just ignore the politics of poverty, oppression and torture.
10: Torture? Great!
18: So, this is where you work.
0: Yes, Reverend, this is where we work. So, if you don't mind, clear off and let us get on with it.
10: Clear? That is so rude.
18: Don't worry, Megan, I was leaving anyway. Bye.
10: Bye.
18: And Claire.
0: What?
18: I forgive you.
0: Stick it up your cassock.
6: Put them in the bin, Brian.
19: But, Gnarly, can't you see? They wobble, but they won't fall down.
6: The bin, Brian.
10: Oh, Brian, look, I have found some children's clothes. Look.
19: I didn't know I still had those. You can certainly throw those away.
6: Oh, no, Brian, you cannot be serious. Look at this pretty dress. And look at all this skillful embroidery. Hey, I used to have a skirt just like this when I was a little girl.
19: Chuck them out, Gnarly, all of them.
6: Whose clothes are they, Brian?
19: I had a sister. She died in very tragic circumstances.
6: Oh, Brian, it makes me so sad that you're such a terrible liar.
19: All right, all right. My mother dressed me as a girl for the first 5 years of my life. She used to call me Briony.
6: She wanted a daughter.
19: No, she wanted a transvestite. Of course she wanted a daughter.
6: So she dressed you as a girl?
19: I know, it's nothing to be ashamed of.
6: Oh, yes, it is.
19: Yes, well, I'm glad you're enjoying this, Gnarly.
6: And what is this at the bottom of the box?